0: was on hips.
1: At last I've found you. I was beginning to give up hope. I've been traipsing all across Oxfordshire. Aren't you filthy? Oof, your hair's full of sticks and your fingernails are full of muck. Your collar's got a ring of grime. And your teeth need a good floss by the look of them. You look quite sexy, actually.
0: Oh, I thought you were in the Arab Emirates.
1: Oh, I cancelled the trip. Look, you've gone to bed in your Wellington boots.
0: Why did you cancel the trip?
1: I wanted to be with you. Aren't you pleased to see me?
0: Yeah, of course. Although I think you should know, I've got another woman.
1: Oh?
0: The river is my mistress now.
1: Oh, how romantic. Did you really throw a poem I wrote you in the bin?
0: Yes.
1: What a man.
0: Jennifer.
1: What's that?
0: Jennifer, there's something else you should know.
1: There's a horrible dog in the back of your boat.
0: I know.
1: It's Bogey.
0: Boogie.
1: The dog that I can't stand.
0: That's right.
1: The dog that came round to my flat and ate my collected poems of John Betjeman.
0: That's him.
1: But I asked you especially not to bring him.
0: Listen to me, Jennifer. Boogie has been my faithful companion while you've been in Copenhagen and Egypt and God knows where else. He's a committed and indispensable member of the crew. He's staying.
1: Are you planning on seducing me on this trip?
0: What?
1: You heard.
0: Well...
1: Because I'm going to find it very hard to have a heated sexual affair with you in this boat, with that dog around.
0: Maybe we could send him home Red Star or something.
2: Boogie Up the River was written and adapted by Mark Wallington and starred Timothy Spall as Mark and Carla Mendonca as Jennifer. The other parts were played by Ainsley Foster, Gary Parker, Terence Edmund, Melinda Walker, Mark Straker, Jill Graham, Jonathan Taffler, and Ronald Hope. The producer was Caroline Leddy.

0: Dinner Ladies by Taran Alley, with Barbara Dixon as Bev, Bridget Forsyth as Mrs. Ollerenshaw, and Liz Smith as Flo. Episode 3, A Motley Crew.
1: Dad, can we have the cornflakes, please?
2: Kevin, have you had the football card out of here?
3: No.
2: Have you turned it, Shelley?
1: No, I have not.
4: Don't even think of asking me.
2: Let's go flipping well in here, so someone must have... Ah, here it is.
4: Well, it's nice to have achieved summit with your day and only 7:15 and all.
2: Flaming hell, another Alan Shearer. Can you get him swapped for me, Kev?
3: Yeah, give him here. Mum, I've got business studies homework.
1: You doing homework?
3: Shut up, Shelley. Mr. Dradley's given us an essay. What makes people work harder? And he said it's not just about money.
4: I don't know, Kev.
2: And you lot are going to be your own bosses? Don't even know why you work.
4: I know what a job is, though. You want to try it?
3: Hey, you should ask Mr. Dradley to help you, Mum. He knows about business and stuff.
1: Give it a rest, Kevin.
4: You're still coming in with me, Kevin. Not sloping off with your mates. Stan's expecting you. 7:30 sharp.
3: Yeah, I know. We're picking up Joe today.
4: No, Sally and Sanjay are. A moped's in the garage, so he's giving them a lift.
1: Yeah, hang on.
5: Mum, it's that Paul Newman again.
2: Oh, is it? We'll see about that.
1: Gary?
2: Who is this?
6: It's Paul Newman from the union.
2: Oh, is it?
1: Gary?
2: Are you seeing my wife?
6: I beg your pardon?
2: Your words.
1: Gary, give me the phone.
6: No, Mr. Pope, I am not.
2: How do I know you're telling the truth?
6: Well, you could ask my boyfriend.
2: You what?
6: You heard.
2: Flaming hell.
4: Give me that phone. I'm so sorry, Paul, I really...
6: Don't worry, Bev, it's not the first time. Listen, I'm coming to Sheila's memorial service this afternoon. Pay me respects, like.
4: Oh, thanks, Paul. Great.
6: And... I'm afraid I haven't been able to find out if there's a tender document yet.
4: Oh?
6: The Chairman of Governors not exactly being helpful. Can you see what you can find out from Mrs. Ollerenshaw?
4: Yeah. Leave it with me, Paul. Leave it with me.
1: Come on, Sally. Where are you? I'm freezing. What the hell?
7: Martin and Joe, like the new wheels, do you?
1: What are you doing on that?
7: It's a courtesy bike.
1: I'm not getting on that.
7: I've got a spur crash helmet on the back.
1: I don't care what you've got. You'll kill us. You cause enough havoc on your little moped, let alone this...
7: 125cc racer, up on.
1: No chance. How can I get on a bike with a miniskirt?
7: Why not? Half the blokes in town must have seen you a gusset by now.
1: Oh, you're calling me a slut?
7: That's the word I were looking for.
1: I'll have you know, I dress... Look, he's saying I can pay him some other way. Oh, flippy neck. Where's that crash helmet?
7: Here you go.
2: Joe! Joe, hang on a minute!
7: Right, hold on tight. Here we go!
8: And what's more, if I find your car in school car park on Friday night again, I shall lock it in for the weekend. Flaming cheek. Aye?
9: Hiya, Stan. It's only us.
3: Right, Stan.
8: Morning.
4: I don't know what's come over him since he's been coming here. Been doing homework. I'll have to send him to you permanent.
3: Mum!
4: Lovely service for Sheila, weren't it?
8: Aye. Wish they'd stop there, though.
4: You mean the tree planting today? But it's a lovely idea.
8: Yeah, hope I remember to water the flipping thing.
4: Don't you worry. I'll make sure it never gets dry.
8: Come on, Kevin, lad. Get kitted out.
3: Not that again.
8: No, you Reynolds are fine. Guttering on me shed needs cleaning out.
4: I'll leave you to it.
8: Hang on, Bev. I've got something for you. I've put down a few ideas for you and my girls. You know, for taking over kitchen. People to talk to and such like.
4: Not very much, Stan.
8: There you go. Might be of some use.
4: Sheila shouting, who wants a brew then, girls?
10: I can still see her lying. Just there, custard everywhere.
4: I know, love. There you go.
10: Ta. You don't think we're going too far, do you? I mean, what do we know about running a car?
4: Zooming round the playground.
10: I hope she knows how to stop that thing.
4: Come on, so. It seems she does.
7: There you go, Joe. Door-to-door service, all in the the extra weight of the bike that makes it easy to handle. Crash helmet, please.
1: Here. Brew. Brew, I need a brew.
9: Sophie, Joe needs a brew.
7: Oh, righto.
4: What are you doing driving that monstrosity, Sally?
7: It's the courtesy bike.
4: Hey, Joe, make yourself decent. Your skirt's risen right up on the back of that bike.
1: What? No, it hasn't.
4: Crikey.
1: Oh, I need to sit down.
4: There you go, Joe.
7: So, what's new?
4: I've got to go fishing round Mrs. O for papers on the kitchen contract. Then I'm going to pick Mr. Gradley's business brains. Mm. And Stan's come up with a few suggestions and all.
7: What? Our old Stanley helping us? What's he keeping in?
4: Senior Citizens Day Centre.
7: Actually, sounds like he might be worth talking to.
4: Well, give him a ring then, Sal, or go and see him. He'll have some advice for us.
7: Do you know, I'm really beginning to think we could do this, as long as we're not too proud to ask people if we don't know something.
1: See?
7: My Sanjay said we should get his sister involved, Indrani. She's got an MBA, something to do with business. She'll be back from India next week, what do you reckon?
4: Can't hurt, can it?
10: But what about this week? The poor Sheila gone, we one short.
4: I've asked Flo Brailsford to come in and help us out.
1: Who's Flo?
4: Retired from Oldale Primary a while back. She'll be great till we get sorted.
7: Righto. What am I on this week, then?
4: I'll put you on main courses, Sal.
7: Oh, great. I'll do one of the courses.
1: Oh, dear. Right.
4: I'll put Flo on washing up.
10: Oh, thank God for that.
4: Sophie, you're on hot sweets and cakes.
10: Oh, okay, then.
4: Which leaves sandwiches and the till for me this week.
7: Come on, then, girls, get cracking. I'm already halfway to Madras and you lot still gassing.
4: There you are.
8: You'll find it in there.
7: Oh, right. Thank you. Beverly Poe.
4: Hello, love. You must be Flo.
11: Oh, my God. I thought she were coming out of retirement, not out of a coffin.
10: Sure, yeah.
7: Hello, love. I'm sorry I'm a bit late. Took me a while to find the right entrance.
4: That's okay. Let me introduce you to the girls. That's Sally.
7: Hello, Flo. Nice to meet you.
10: Oh, hello, hello.
4: Joe, over there in her underwear.
5: Take no notice, Flo. They're only jealous of my legs.
4: Oh. And that's Sophie, about to perform miracles with a spotted dick.
10: I can see we're all going to get on like a house on fire. Where do I hang up my coat?
4: Down the back there, love. You'll find an empty locker in the side room.
10: All right, all. Well, beauty. Then you can tell me what I've got to do.
4: Quick, girls. Over here. We'll have to swap around. She can't stand at a sink all day.
10: No.
4: She'll have to do sandwiches and go on tip. Ooh, gooseberry cream's my favourite.
12: Do have a seat, Beverly.
4: Ta.
12: Now then, Beverly, what can I do for you?
4: I was just wondering what progress there was on the contract for the school's catering.
12: I'm sorry?
4: I only be the woman who runs the kitchen, but I think you owe us a few answers. It's Sheila's memorial service today. You know, the woman who dropped dead partly out of worry over this business. Do I have to tell the local papers this afternoon that we're being kept in the dark? As if we're not upset enough, what with Sheila and all.
12: No, of course that won't be necessary. Yes, there is a tender document.
4: Good. Can I have a copy then, please?
12: I'm afraid that they're only available to documents must be made in writing.
4: I'll borrow a pen and paper then, please.
12: Very well.
4: Thank you. I request one tender document signed B. Pope, care of the Oldale School Kitchen. There you go.
12: One tender document.
4: Thank you. I'll see myself out. And thanks for the gooseberry cream.
12: Oh!
10: And you know what?
4: What?
10: He's like a dog. He'll be waiting for me, sat on a stool behind the front door till I come home.
7: No.
10: Oh, it's pathetic.
13: pathetic. I've been saddled with a useless baby for 49 years.
14: Oh,
13: it's just brilliant to get out of the house.
4: Here you are, girls. First round to us. One tender document telling us all we need to know about the sell-off.
11: Oh, well done, Bev.
13: Cracking stuff.
11: Crikey.
13: So you girls are serious about trying to win the contract?
11: Too right. Sheila's kitchen is gonna walk it.
13: Yeah. Well, I think it's a brilliant idea.
4: Oh, thanks, Flo.
15: Blimey. It's 20 minutes to dinner time. Are we all set?
13: Yeah.
4: Flo, you've been coping okay?
13: Oh, I've done you a few sandwiches.
11: A few is right.
16: Joe.
4: Good. Temperature's then, Sally. What's your curry?
17: 90 for the curry, 8 in
13: your 17 egg. And
4: just the grand totals, love.
13: Oh, right, yeah. 17 egg and...
4: Girls, let's get the trolleys loaded in the meantime, eh?
17: Okay.
11: Righto.
13: 23 tuna. No, cheese. The cheese.
11: Oh, look out. The cream's about to curdle. Here comes Rita.
18: All right.
4: Hiya, Rita. All right.
18: Bev, have you...
13: Tuna! That's it! 13 tuna! And do you want them all added up?
4: Yes, please, love.
18: Flame me neck.
13: Now then, where's the mam and salad rolls?
18: Where am I? School or old folks home?
13: Jam salad.
15: She's all I could find at short notice.
4: Flo?
13: Yes?
4: This is Rita, dinner time supervisor.
13: Oh. Hello. That's 6 ham salad.
4: You couldn't do a favour for us, love, and keep an eye on Flo when she's on till.
18: You're right. I couldn't. Not my job.
13: 59, I think.
17: Yes, love.
19: 2 sausage mush and gravy, please, miss.
17: Righto. More sausages, Bev. Okay. Here you are, love.
20: Hey, miss. Look at the view.
11: You better stop serving for a minute, Sal.
17: What?
11: There's trouble at till. Bev, you better get out there.
13: 70, 75, 77, 78. Right, who's next?
11: Hurry up, mate.
20: Stop pushing, will you?
13: You wait your turn, cheeky devil. Now, what have you got then? Just mash.
21: Yes, yeah. Liz, the curry's
13: small,
21: it's burning
13: the throat. Oh, wait a minute, will you?
4: What's going on, Flo? Everything all right?
13: Oh, yes, thank you.
11: Oh, miss, we've been here hours.
4: Don't exaggerate. Hang on a sec, Flo. Rita, you've got to help us, love.
18: Have I?
4: Well, unless you want a full-scale riot on your hands, yeah, you do. Can you take over the till for me, please? Flo hasn't a clue.
13: I'm not telling you again, Sonny.
18: Looks like I'll have to, but I'm not making a habit of it.
4: Thanks. I really appreciate it. Flo, love, Rita'll take over on till for a while. I need a hand in the kitchen with something.
13: Oh, well, if you say so, love.
18: Right, you. That's 2 sausages still to pay for. I saw you hiding them under the mat. Come on, 50p. Thank you. Next.
21: I can't eat this curry.
22: Well, this is great. What I call a proper dinner.
23: I'm glad lunch meets with your approval, Bob.
22: So, what's the emergency?
23: It seems our ladies in the school kitchen, out of some sentimental allegiance to their dear departed, are going to bid for the catering contract.
22: And?
23: And? What do you mean, and? I intend Old Dale School to be a modern centre of excellence. I don't want it revolving around a common calf, running at a loss and filling the corridors with the smell of mixed grills.
22: You're not wrong with a mixed grill, Cynthia.
23: Bob, as chairman of the governors, I expect your support on this one. Surely you must have influential friends or business contacts who would jump at the chance of the captain.
22: Grand idea, Cynthia. When do you need me, then?
23: Pardon?
22: For the filming. You can't sell Old Dale School without a word from chairman of governors, can you?
23: No, I suppose not. I'll let you know when I've set a date. Now then, would you like to see the dessert trolley?
22: See it? I want it parked up here, by me.
0: Right, sir, shall we deal you in? After the way you fleece them kids up till you...
23: Don't need to worry about that.
6: What'd you say?
14: You've got to be joking. I don't get paid for that sort of hassle. And you're not still going on about getting that contract, are you? What time's the tree planting? I'm only hanging on to pay me respects to Sheila.
6: 3 o'clock.
14: Right. Well, I'm off to powder me nose.
0: I was just starting to warm to her. I knew it didn't feel right. Like snuggling up to a corpse.
16: See, she don't think it's a good idea either.
23: Well, I'm not going to be put off by the Wicked Witch of the West. I'm going round to see that bloke after the service, the one that runs the old folks' day centre.
6: And I'm seeing Mr. Gradley later and all, see what he's made of.
16: Come on, there's your cards.
0: Sophie, did you wash your hands before dealing these?
16: Yeah, why?
0: Because you've given me a right pile of doo-doo.
24: And as this beautiful silver birch tree flourishes, so our fond memories of Sheila Ebsworth will stay strong and ever-present each time we come into school.
25: Thank you, Mrs. Otterenshaw. And now if we could move on to the actual planting.
24: Oh, yes, certainly. I'd be delighted.
25: Form 4W, who have organised and raised the money for this memorial tree, felt it would be most appropriate if the tree was planted by her friends and colleagues from the school.
24: And I can't really explain how much this means to us all in the kitchen, except to say that to know that you loved her too, well, it makes us all just a little bit easier to get used to. You were a smashing bunch of kids, and she were a smashing friend to us. We'll not forget her.
25: Thank you, Mrs. Pope. Now, if Form 4W could arrange themselves behind the tree...
23: I'm not sure I like the look of that.
26: What?
23: How they're chatting away to those reporters. We don't want any bad press.
26: Surely this is good press. Sensitive, well-meaning event.
23: It depends what they're talking about, Bob. Heartless head pulls rug from under grieving dinner ladies is anything but good press.
27: Excuse the banging. We got a job lot of pigs trotters and have left the shin bones on.
28: Not exactly a modern kitchen, is it, Mr. Simpkins?
27: Call me Nigel, please.
28: And just you and the two lads can cope with breakfast, dinner and afternoon teas.
27: Yeah, it's amazing what can be done if you put your mind to it. The thing is, Sally, you've got to keep costs down if you're going to make a decent profit.
28: So, do you wish you'd not taken it on, then?
27: No, I'm doing all right. But you've always got to be on the lookout for savings. Getting something for nothing, getting the cheapest supplies you can. Here, try one of these cupcakes.
28: Oh, damn.
29: Done them trotters, boss.
27: Grant, put them into soak. And then there's a bin full of windfall apples out back. See what you can salvage from them.
29: Right off.
27: How's the cake?
28: Well, I've had better.
27: Yeah, but have you had better before 4p ago? That's all they cost to make. And I sell them for 35. You get mixes for most things these days. Just add water and pop them in the oven. There's the bin.
28: Oh, dear. And do your customers like the food?
27: They've got a few pennies to spend, that's it. And I've got to make a profit on that. Your kids will be the same. You can make profit from out, if you play your cards right.
28: And how do you and the two lads get on together?
27: All right, both fresh out of catering college. Just glad to have a job. And when they start asking for more money, I get new ones. Are you staying for a spot of supper? I can do you 2 courses for less than a quid.
6: Thing is, Mr. Gradley...
30: And Tom, how many times?
6: Yes, sorry. Thing is, what we need is good advice about how to be taken seriously as bosses.
30: Look, Bev, what's going to make the difference for you is forming a relationship with the people who can finance and... Tell them a few stories about you and the other ladies and how important this work is for you. And ask for the forms to apply for a business loan.
6: You make it sound so easy.
30: You've got personality, Bev. Use it.
6: Right. I will.
23: What are you doing, Mr. Chislington?
1: I'm cutting out the dead wood from your script, Mrs. Ollerenshaw, or we'll be videoing all day.
23: Dead wood?
1: Yes. It's the first thing I teach my students. Don't use 10 words when one will do.
23: What are you crossing out now?
1: The majestic lawns of Old Dale School's playing field sweep down to meet the inky blue waters of the Old Dale Canal.
23: Get out, Mr. Chislington.
28: And you know, after they saw that, we managed to feed the whole of the third year on one bag of sausages.
6: It's true that, Mr. Higginbottom, things we get up to.
1: Yes, you certainly sound like a lively bunch.
28: Oh, but we take the kids' nutrition very seriously, Mr. Higginbottom, don't we, Ben?
6: Oh, yes. And you know, the ones who we know don't get much at home, we always slip a bit extra onto their plates, don't we, Sal?
28: Yeah, we do, yeah.
1: Right, well, thank you so much for popping in to see me. It's been a pleasure meeting you.
6: Oh, yeah, likewise. And while we're here, we wanted to ask for some application forms for a business loan, because we're very keen to have a bank on our side who really understand what we're about.
28: Everything we've told you is true.
1: That I don't doubt for one minute, Mrs. Cumar. I can see that you are both women with your hearts very much in the right place, and that you run a very warm and compassionate kitchen. May I suggest that you stick to what you do best, catering with a conscience, and leave the hard-nosed realities of competitive tendering to the experts?
6: Are you saying no, then?
1: My secretary will show you out.
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10: We present I'm Sorry I Haven't a Clue, the antidote to panel games. At the piano is Colin Sell, and your chairman is Humphrey Littleton.
11: Hello, and welcome to a new series of I'm Sorry I Haven't a Clue, and what fun it is to be back. Over the next 10 weeks, I can promise you fun and laughter, though not during this program, of course. So please welcome Willie Rushton and Tim Brooke Taylor on my right. Graham Garden and Barry Cryer on my left. We're going to start the new series with a game we haven't played for quite a while. It's called Predictions for 1981. And I want the teams to give me their predictions for 1981. And we'll start with Tim Brooke Taylor.
12: Sure. The Queen and the Duke of Edinburgh are going to make an official visit to Norway to look for locations for Maelstrom. That's what's going to happen in 1981, about June, the 4th, 5:30.
11: Sorry?
12: 5:30, I can't be more specific than
13: It'll be called Royal Maelstrom, it'll say in Norwegian postal service.
11: Barry.
14: Norman St. John Stavis will come out of the cabinet.
15: A number of people will say, what a pity George Rath died last year. And possibly in April, others will reply, and Mae West, for that matter.
11: Graham.
16: Well, the mists are beginning to clear. I see that gas will go up by 25%, and the SDP will form. The two are not unconnected, I feel.
11: Yes.
12: Arthur Scargill will probably resign as the president of the NUM. To become the new Bishop of Durham.
15: Well, in August, if spared, I shall be 44. Cries of surely not, you bearded lovely from females in the audience, but no.
12: Amazingly, petrol will reach a pound a gallon. That's hard to believe, I know, but...
11: Well, I've got a feeling we gave you the wrong year, but still, this is the point where I choose the profession for which our teams will provide appropriate guests. Late arrivals, in fact, at their ball. And I've chosen dancers. Late arrivals at the end of the program, please, for the dancers' ball.
16: Oh, good.
13: Dancers.
11: Thought you'd like that. Now we're going to play the game called Good News, Bad News. Someone whom I'm about to nominate will start with some good news, and the next person will give us the corresponding bad news, and then the next person after that will give us the good news.

0: and the person after that will give us the bad, and so on. Until I press the buzzer. And we'll start with you, Graham Gardner.
1: 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The BBC have started production on another series of Maelstrom.
2: Bad news, they're going to show it on television.
3: The good news, they're keeping the same plot as it was hardly used the first time.
1: So that's who watched it.
4: Bad news, it'll be dubbed into the original Norwegian.
1: The good news is then we might be able to understand it.
2: Bad news is that then we might be able to understand it.
1: What do we want now? Some good news?
0: I think we need
2: some desperately, yeah.
1: BBC are cutting the licence fee.
4: Bad news, the Norwegian fishing licence fee.
1: The good news is the programme will be on 3 times a week. And they're calling it Wotan.
2: Bad news. Bruce Forsyth is going to be on 3 times a week. It's going to be called Wigon. That was the voice of Barry Cryer.
1: No. David Hockney is doing a portrait show 3 times a week called Paint Your Wogan.
4: The BBC have also brought a series on the Japanese whaling industry, which we call Shogun.
1: 3 times a week.
4: 3 times a week.
1: And back now to the good news. The BBC are going to be showing Star Wars 3 times a week, and they're calling it Reagan.
0: I think we've just got time for another round of that. Let's start with you, Tim.
2: Good news. Madame Tussauds are melting down Bernard Manning.
3: The bad news, but only the waxwork.
4: Good news, they're using the assembled wax to make the cast of Dynasty.
1: The bad news is they're putting a wick in Joan Collins' head.
2: Good news. Happy birthday to you.
1: Oh, thank you very much.
0: I always press the buzzer when Tim starts to sing. Time for another one now.
1: Oh.
0: Barry, start off.
3: Good news. James Burke. I should have stopped there. James Burke is doing a new series called We Are What We See.
4: The bad news is he is what he looks.
1: The good news is he's changing his name.
2: Bad news to Doris Burke.
3: But he'll be appearing with Edward de Bono in a show called The Wee Doc and Doris.
1: 3 times a week.
3: 3 times a week. After meals.
2: Maelstrom 3.
4: Bad news, Henry Kelly won't be in it.
1: Bad news? The good news is he'll be playing the wick in Joan Collins' head.
2: Good news. Happy birthday to you.
0: Those of you in the studio here, they're probably not those at home, might like to know the score. In this round, the aim is... This is a round called Straight Face, and the aim is not to amuse the audience. Each panelist in turn says a word, and the first one who gets a laugh from the studio audience is disqualified. The remaining three continue the game in rotation until only one survives, and for that one I award a large number of marks. And we'll start with you, Graham Garden.
1: Maelstrom.
0: What?
2: Cute.
3: Oligarchy.
4: Treadmill. Plump. How do you spell that? P-L-ump.
2: Maelstrom 3.
0: Nothing funny about that. So, Tim, you drop out of that and we continue with you, Barry.
3: Clamp.
4: Plod.
2: Everglade.
4: Violence.
3: Oh, what?
4: Tim's out now.
3: Yes, son.
0: Yes, it should have been Barry's turn.
5: I'm over here.
3: Wisteria.
4: Thesaurus.
2: Roger.
0: Yes,
4: sir. We're all good for a laugh, Roger. Roger the Loger, they all know the joke.
0: It's down now to Barry and Willie. And Barry, you've got an awful lot to do. Like, start.
3: Thesaurus.
4: We've had Thesaurus.
3: I thought we had Roger. I must stop nodding off. Wait a minute.
2: Oh, that's what it was.
3: Splint. Belt. Clasp. Door. Knob. Ankle. Gasp.
2: God, you're good at not making people laugh.
4: Years of experience will out.
3: And self-taught. I got
0: Let's speed it up a bit.
4: Chair.
3: Table.
4: Desk.
3: Pen.
4: Microphone.
3: Quill.
4: Glass.
3: Boot.
4: Hat.
3: Lace.
4: Paper.
3: Daisy.
4: Teeth.
2: Quicker.
4: Seal.
3: Audience.
0: That means Barry Cryer is the winner. Barry Cryer is the winner. And we can go on to the next game, which is singing relay. Teams will attempt to sing a song by each singing alternate words and must do so in a time limit of 7 hours. We'll start with you, Tim and Willie, and your song is Sister Susie's Sewing Shirts for Soldiers.
2: Could you just say that again?
4: Give us a hint of the tune.
0: No, I couldn't say it again. Sister Susie's Sewing Shirts for Soldiers.
4: Sister Susie's sewing shirt for soldiers. Such skill at sewing shirts are shy young Sister Susie shows. Some soldiers send epistles.
3: Say,
4: let's sooner
3: sleep in
4: whistles
3: than
4: the sorted
3: soft short
4: shirt
3: for
4: soldiers.
3: Sister Susie shows.
0: I'm going to give you 14 marks for that.
2: Thank you. You.
0: And now, Graham and Barry, your song is Tico, Tico, Tico.
4: Yeah.
6: Oh, Tico, Tico, tick. Oh, Tico,
4: Tico,
6: talk. This Tico,
4: Tico,
6: he's a cuckoo. Clark. And when says... Oh, he says...
2: Maelstrom, Maelstrom.
6: Cuckoo. He means
4: it's time
6: to woo.
4: It's... Tico,
6: time for
4: all the
6: lovers
4: in
6: the block. I've got a heavy date.
4: I hate a tate
6: at 8.
4: So
6: speak, oh
4: Tico,
6: tell
4: me,
6: is
4: it
6: getting late?
4: If I'm on time,
6: cuckoo.
4: But if I'm late,
6: woohoo.
4: The one my heart has gone to
6: may
4: not want to
6: wait.
4: For just a birdie and a birdie, you can bear away.
0: Well, after that performance, you won't need me to tell you who was the winner of that round.
3: We're sharing one copy. Is that any point?
0: Barry and Graham. Now, we're going to come to the relatively serious part of the programme now and play Mornington Crescent. And teams, we're playing this morning, this evening, today.
3: 1981.
2: Evington Crescent.
0: Teams, we're going to play Lippmann's Rules for this round. You're all clear on that, Lippmann's Rules. And... I think we'll start with you, Graham.
2: Ooh, a good Lippmann opening then is Hornchurch. So it has to be Hans Crescent.
3: Whitehall.
2: You obviously haven't played it.
3: No, but I can...
2: Oh, no, you've left the loop open. You've left the loop.
3: I know.
7: Old Brompton Road.
1: Fairlop.
8: Pardon?
3: Fairlop.
1: Fairlop.
8: Fairlop?
1: Central line.
3: You made that up.
7: You spell that.
1: It's a bad time with plump.
7: You spell...
1: F-A-I-R, lop. Fairlop. It's on the central line, just near Barkingside.
3: Never.
1: It's one
3: big old diary with
1: the
3: man.
1: I've got a diary.
3: Tube map.
8: The Norwegian word for fishing industry. Fairlop.
1: That's the Norwegian word for fairlop.
3: Listeners in the Outer Hebrides who won't have the A to Z handy.
1: No.
3: I mean,
8: those of you driving on the M1, please don't look in your diaries at the moment.
3: The other fairlop. Side of Barkingside, Graham says.
1: Yeah, or this side, depending on which side you are. But it's allowed in...
0: Actually, I can allow that.
1: Yeah.
3: Oh.
1: Of course you can allow
0: I checked
1: it.
0: On it, and I can allow that. So, Graham?
3: Yeah, but he's following it now.
1: Yes.
0: Yeah.
1: There's no...
8: There's no fault. You can't go after that.
7: Under Lippmann.
3: There's no way out of that.
8: Yeah. No, there isn't.
1: You could...
3: That day,
0: you wait a minute.
3: No, but Whitehall started it, and that was my fault.
8: I reckon that's stump, isn't it?
0: Just a minute. Let me just... You're absolutely right. There isn't a way out.
8: Yeah. They've done. Closed the lift.
0: This is a funny thing. In all these years, this is the very first time that this has happened. And I'm going to have to check on this team. So I think the best thing to do to get a hurry along with the program is for us to scrub round that round and start another one.
1: Okay.
0: You agree?
1: Yep.
3: Yeah.
0: Okay.
3: All right.
1: If anybody's listening who can see a way out of Fairlop...
0: Well, I've no doubt.
1: Barking,
0: no doubt at all. We should get a lot of letters about that.
1: Yeah.
0: So anyway, we'll start with you, Willie Rushton. Then
3: I can't even start now.
0: Well, there is. Yes, there is a way of starting.
3: Fairlop.
1: Oh.
8: Excellent. Totally Lippmann.
0: Right, well, Teetons, I'll tell you what, we'll have to forget this round of Mornington Crescent.
3: But what's the second one?
0: Have to check. I'll check before next time and see how we can get out of this.
8: If it wasn't
0: it hasn't right. happened before, and I must apologise to the audience for that. It hasn't happened before, and I hope it won't happen again. Okay. Appropriately enough, we go on to a game called Paranoia. And in this game, Team A decides that there's something wrong with Team B, and Team B have to guess what is wrong with themselves by asking questions. Team A then reply in a manner appropriate to Team B's affliction, and the aim is to make the members of Team B paranoid and to leave the studio twitching. Graham and Barry's affliction is now going to go up on our audience computer.
3: Floppy dick.
0: And here's...
1: Fair loppy did.
0: Meanwhile, loppy. Here's the mystery voice to tell you listening at home.
9: Graham and Barry think they are leaking. Graham and Barry think they are leaking.
0: Right, well, now all of us know Graham and Barry's affliction, and they have to discover what it is.
1: Has it got anything to do with Fairlop or Maelstrom? Get that out of the way.
8: We haven't heard that, have we?
7: No.
8: No.
7: Mum is the word.
8: Your secret is safe with us.
3: Something to do with deodorant. Has it got a physical connotation?
8: It can do. The physical con... Oh, look at that nasty...
7: Stain on the carpet.
8: Stain on the carpet.
3: Is it something to do with being unprepossessing?
8: What's unprepossessing?
7: Are we...
3: And be very careful, because Mother Thatcher could hit you with the full majesty of her law. Do we think we're a specific person?
7: No, I wouldn't mention names if I was you.
8: No.
3: It's something to do with security, isn't it?
1: Ah.
7: In the both meanings of the word.
3: Are we moles? Carpet. Are we moles?
7: What a charming thought.
8: Yes. Yes, you're trying to be.
7: Yes.
8: That's in the other sense. In the physical sense, there is still a large stain getting bigger on, on the carpet.
3: No.
1: Are we leaking?
3: Yes.
0: Well, technically the answer is you think you're leaking, which is rather worse. Now... Tim and Willie's affliction is now going up on the board, and here it is for you at home through the mystery voice.
9: Tim and Willie think they are the Bishop of Durham. Tim and Willie think they are the Bishop of Durham.
1: You have to guess what it says.
0: All set? Right.
2: Well, the audience laughs, so it must be dirty.
0: Start questioning Tim and Willie.
2: Do we think we're some other people than ourselves?
1: People who know.
0: Well, I think we can, yes.
1: Well, no, not literally.
0: Another person, put it that way.
2: Another person. We're one person, do we?
4: Have we Lithuanian blood? Oh, that's all a matter of belief. I thought it might be Leon Britton. Well, that's Transylvanian, and that's Nigel Lawson.
2: Leon Britton is Maelstrom.
0: Hurry it along, please.
2: We think we're the Pope.
4: Could be.
1: Well,
4: no,
1: very unlikely.
4: No.
1: Bishop of Durham.
2: Bishop of Durham.
0: Well done. We've got a new game now. Not interesting, but new. It's called Longer and Longer. I shall want the teams to tell a story, each team taking two sentences at a time. Each time a team takes over, it must include a word that's longer than any word used before. Team members can challenge any word. And I'll award points to anyone who could tell me how to end the game. So we're going to start with you now. This is going to be a very crucial one to score. We'll start with you, Tim.
2: There was a cat that sat on a mat. It was a fat cat.
4: The cat's name was Kate. Kate, the cat, loved her mat. Kate. Kate liked to skate on the mat. Stupid cat.
2: Wasn't a sentence.
4: What?
2: No verb. No verb, I'm sorry. And I'm on your side.
0: Well, yes. We've laboriously got us out of two syllables.
1: Kate the cat found a rink catering for skating cats. There, Kate the cat skated. Stupid cat. Semicolon.
4: Catering was a big one, wasn't it?
2: Kate the cat, the skating cat, skated existentially. And was also fairly anti-disestablishmentarian. Ism in her views.
1: Doesn't make sense.
4: A bit of a one-off was Kate the cat. Who liked, in her tea break, to listen to Julie Andrews singing Supercalifragilisticexpialidocious. And also enjoyed Max Bygrave singing Gilly Gilly Ossenfeller. Because of the mention of cats in the title. And Andrew Lloyd Webber doesn't count as a word. Or for much else, in my view.
1: Great seeing him on Spitting Image live.
0: Graham, come along.
1: Well,
4: you know you were asking how to finish this, huh? I just pressed the button.
1: I thought of a really good
0: way. I'm waiting for the white flag to go up.
2: I think Graham's out. I think I was
0: cheating. He capitulated, yes. Yeah. Do you want to have a...
2: Yep.
0: Right.
4: Good luck, Big Tim.
2: Kate the cat was a fat cat
4: okay,
2: who enjoyed catering and skating. And Kate the cat was an intelligent linguistic cat because she knew the German word for this, which was Ober, Einen, Abendstaben, Gesellstick, Unterbergen, Angentent, Freude, Lichtstein, Gesellschaft.
1: That was the whole front row of the James Last Orchestra.
0: I think we'll give the game to Tim.
3: Yes.
0: He deserves it. Now, we come to the point where I sit back and listen to the teams announcing the late arrivals for the dancer's ball.
3: Who's going to say grace? Oh, Bishop Tutu.
2: This must be a coming-out ball, as everyone seems to be enjoying the gay Gordons. Yes, Mr. Glyde is getting very friendly, the very pally Glyde.
3: With the gay Gordons, Sir Roger de Coverley and a dashing white sergeant. And his fan, Dango.
7: Bearing the presence of your delicious topless assistant there, Humphrey. There are a couple of beauties with their knighted Chinese son, Sir Li Ping Beauty. They've brought their ram, Bert. Who would be more successful, but he's a ball shy.
9: And all the way from Norway.
2: Oh, yes. It's going to be Lars Vols.
7: And their male from.
9: And not only that, but Mr. and Mrs. Crackersweet and their son Knut Crackersweet.
2: Who's a father of two, or as the French say, papa de deux.
7: Oh, yes. There's Charleston Heston. From Cambridge, May Balls. a relation to Claude, you brought up last year. I don't know if you remember.
2: Yes, I just like mentioning it again. You please get to attention for General Xerxes Quentin Smee, better known as General Excuse Smee. Is that Beth hobbling towards us? She must be injured. Yes, just look at the lame Beth walk. Oh.
3: And here's Anna Pavlov and her reacting dogs. Later we'll be watching her St. Bernard waltz.
7: So why don't you welcome Mr. and Mrs. Twistagain and their son Les Twistagain. His friend Tristan Shout.
3: Welsh party who are here for cum dancing.
0: Well, ladies and gentlemen, all good things have to come to an end. And so does this program. So from all of us until next time, goodbye.
9: Barry Pryor, Timbrook Taylor, Graham Garden and Willie Rushton were being given silly things to do by Humphrey Littleton, with Colin Sell setting some of them to music. The programme was produced by Paul Mayhew Archer.
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0: Recently, in London's West End, filmgoers were privileged to see the premiere of one of the finest musicals of this century, the fabulous King and I, starring Yul Brynner and Deborah Kerr. It so happens that Mr. Anthony Hancock has also read the book, Anna and the King of Siam, and it's because he has always fancied his chances as a great romantic lead that we now proudly present, at great expense with an international cast gathered from the four corners of Leicester Square, Mr. Anthony Hancock in Anna and the King of Siam.
2: Royal Court of Siam, the year 1854. In the great palace at Bangkok, the court are assembled to hear a decree from the great king himself. The last to take their places are the king's wives and children as they march into the great hall.
3: He's not here.
2: But, Mr. Prime Minister, he summoned us. Where is he?
3: He's in the bathroom having a shave. I'll go over and cheer him up. Hang on a minute. Play a round of mahjong or something. Your Majesty!
4: I know!
3: The court is assembled.
4: Let them wait. Do their knees good. Come in and give us a hand.
5: Stop this razor, will you? It's gone blunt.
3: Your Majesty, what have you done to your head? You're bald.
5: I know, I've shaved all my hair off.
3: What for?
5: It wasn't my idea. It was one of me wives. She caught a snapshot of this Yul Brynner last week. Oh, isn't he lovely? Look at his head. Why did you do that? So that's it. The barnet's had to come off. It's all right for him. He's got a nice shaped head. Look at this fiasco of mine. A big bumps all over it.
3: Yeah, looks like a floating mine, doesn't it? All right, thank you. We'll have none of that. Any remarks about my nut may very well jeopardize the safety of your own. Was bald head or no bald head, I'm king.
5: Oh, it's no good, this blooming stuff. I can't get it any closer than this. It's all bristly. I'll have to go over it again. Against the grain.
3: Yeah, what do you think?
5: Marvellous. 5 o'clock shadow all over. I think I'll put my hat on. Yeah. Then, when they're not expecting it, I'll whip it off and flash it at them.
3: Right, go on.

0: His Majesty the King.
1: His Majesty the King.
2: His... All right, all right. Don't let's have all that all over again. Right, gentlemen, be seated. Oh. Don't keep it in that thing. I've got a splitting headache here. I was on the old sake again last night. I'm in a bad mood. I'm in a bad mood, yes. I think I'll whip somebody. Here, hold me hat.
3: Silence! What? I thought so. Laughing at the bumps, eh? Haven't you ever seen a bald head before? How dare you laugh at the king? There's nothing wrong with it. Go on then, go on. What's wrong with it?
2: I think it's rather racy, myself.
3: I'm proud of it.
2: Cue for first song.
3: Oh, air, air, air. I've got none on me, no. I don't care. As down the street I toddle, all the people say he's a good old fella big. I never give a knock. I'm a jolly old cock. I'm proud of me old bald head. Oh,

0: I don't know why we bother with words.
1: You can see what sort of a musical comedy this is going to be.
0: Right, where's my family? Up on your feet, single file in front of me. Wives on the right, kids on the left. Come on now, come up and pay homage to your old dad. No bringing your friends up, I know how many I've got. That's it. Come on. Get your head down. Body touching the floor. Come on, move it along. We haven't gone all day. Prime Minister, tick him off as they go past.
2: Number two, son.
3: Morning, Father.
0: Morning. Head down. Good lad. Next.
2: Number one, daughter.
4: Morning, Papa.
0: Morning. Head down. Good girl.
1: Tell your mum I might see her tonight.
2: Next. Number three, son.
0: Morning, Trox. Morning. Not so much old lip, Dad, to you.
2: Head down, Nick. Number four, son.
5: Morning, Father.
0: Head down.
2: Not on me, foot. Next.
0: Head down. Well down. Next.
2: Sons, number 43 and 44.
0: Oh, the twins. Morning, boys. Heads down for the full house. How many is that altogether?
2: 94.
0: That's enough. I'll see the next battalion tomorrow.
2: Well, now, the proclamation. Everybody here?
6: All except number one, son, your majesty.
0: Oh, him, Prince Leobard. Something's got to be done about him. A right tearaway, that boy. He's the future king. He'll be following me when I depart. As depart I must. I want to know that Siam is in good hands. And apart from playing strip mahjong with the market girls, he hasn't got a clue. No sense of responsibility. He's a playboy. I've seen him tearing down Bangkok High Street on his white sports elephant. Taking the corners on two legs, sometimes he was. It's not good enough. Where is he? Go and find him.
6: I don't have to, Your Majesty. He's just arrived. I can see his elephant parked outside. I think it's his. It's covered in dents.
7: His Royal Highness, Prince Chang.
2: Don't do that!
0: Oh, nearly shakes me head off my shoulders.
8: Our greetings, Honorable Pop. I'm so sorry I'm worthy son, miss homage paying to Honorable Father. Hope that
0: all
8: Father...
0: All right, Kerr, thank you. That's enough. Come over here. Now, what sort of an accent is that supposed to be?
9: Oh, what's wrong with it? I thought it was pretty good.
0: Just because you've been touring in Tea House of the August Moon, there's no need to show off. Me and Sid haven't got accents.
9: Only because you can't do them.
0: That's neither here nor there. You're not going to show us up, so turn it in.
9: But it adds authenticity.
2: I'm king! And when you're king, you're king!
0: So less of the fancy stuff. We'll have your natural Aboriginal mumble, if you don't mind.
2: Now, the homage. The homage. Head down, kiss the plates. All right. Now, number one, son, as you know, one day you will be king of Siam. And I don't mind telling you, I am dead perturbed. You're ignorant, ill-mannered, and a dead loss. And none of the others are much better. A right shower of idiots I've begot. That's why I've summoned you all here today for the proclamation. You're all going to be educated. We're going to get civilized. I'm starting compulsory education.
9: Oh, but, Dad, I got things to do.
0: It's only half an hour a week. Everybody in Bangkok will attend. From henceforth, it will be known as Bangkok's half hour.
9: Do you mean we royal children have got to attend school with all the other children?
0: Certainly not. I'm having a governess sent over from England.
9: Not Crawfee?
0: No, not Crawfee. A Mrs. Leon Owens. Anna Leon Owens. She's arriving in Bangkok next week to take up her duties.
9: Hey, Pop, let's toss for her. Heads you take her and tails I take her.
0: She's not coming to join the harem. She's coming here to teach you.
9: Well, that's what you said about the last six till you saw them and rode in.
0: Shut up. This one's different. She's a widow with a little boy. A respectable Englishwoman, so treat her as you would your own mother. Whichever one she may be. So there it is. I want all the royal children lined up in here at 0900 hours Monday morning to meet the governess. The King of Siam has spoken. Give us that gong. There now, get your head out of that.
10: The royal
3: courts of Siam, Monday morning, 0900 hours.
2: All right, children, line up. Little ends at the front, big ends at the back. No talking in the ranks.
7: Miss Anna Leonowens, governess to the Royal Courts of Siam.
2: That's more like it.
4: Enter, Mrs. Leonowens.
5: When I'm calling you, I will answer to...
2: Not yet, dear. Yes, very nice. Thank you. Not yet. Shut up. Have you gone raving mad?
5: Well, you said I could sing in it.
2: Yes, but let's get into the plot a bit. Not even the right song.
5: It's the only one I know.
2: We're not doing Guys and Dolls. For the last time, you are not singing.
5: What do I do then?
2: You meet my family and see if they approve of you.
5: Oh, this is so sudden. You hardly know me. You are my heart's delight, and where you are, I long to be.
10: Soon may my heart be right, when I'm far, you'll find a need.
2: Oh, no, sorry. What are you doing? Put me down. You don't marry me. Oh, what's the matter with you? I wish we'd done a view from the bridge now. You don't sing that number. Now, come on, meet the kids.
5: I've just met them.
2: That's just a reconnaissance patrol. There's the whole regiment outside.
5: How many children have you got?
2: Well, let's see. At the last census, there were, about 100 odd. I lost count after the first 20.
5: Didn't lose interest, though, did you? I think you'd better meet my family now.
2: Oh? How many have you got?
5: One.
2: Lerner. Where is it?
5: Thomas, come and meet the king.
11: Certainly, mother. Hello, Baldy.
2: Oh, yes. We're going to get on a treat, we are, aren't we? Come here, little boy.
11: Where do you want, you ugly old man?
2: How would you like to have a nice worm's eye view of the elephant stamping ground?
11: Yeah. Don't you talk to me like that, I'm British. I said Queen Victoria onto you, old bristly bumps.
2: I will not have this young scamp insulting the royal nut.
5: He didn't mean any harm. He's just never seen a bald head like yours before.
2: My bald head is no different to any other bald head. It's exactly the same. All bone and no fur. Bald heads are back in fashion, so just you get used to it. Go on, dismiss. Back to your quarters. You're in the East Tower, halfway up the onion.
5: The audience finished?
2: I should think so. They can't take much more of your singing. Don, away with you. Report for duty in the classroom first thing in the morning. The king has spoken. Where is he? Where's he hiding? Come out, where are you? I'll have you. Where is he? Search the palace.

0: And so Anna took up her duties as the royal governess. As the weeks went by, she began to have a great influence on the life of Siam, and some of the things she taught greatly displeased the Prime Minister.
1: Why, Your Majesty, I told you made a mistake hiring that English piece to educate the natives. She's put in her spoke in right, left and centre.
2: What meanest thou?
1: Well, she brought all her fancy Western ideas with her, teaching them to read, write, add up. They're tumbling all the rackets I've been running.
2: They haven't caught on about the premium bonds yet, have they? I'll go down and have a word with them.
1: They won't listen to you. She's been telling them that you're not a god. You're the same as them.
2: You mean they don't believe I can fly, make myself invisible, that I haven't got 10 arms and the strength of a regiment, and that I can turn myself into a crocodile?
1: No, she put the kibosh on that lot.
2: Oh, that's a bit off, isn't it? My family's been getting away with that for 2,000 years.
1: Yeah, well, if we don't stop her, we'll be in trouble. She'll have the country completely westernized. Free elections, health stamps, and you'll have a set salary each year.
2: What, no bunts?
1: No.
2: Well, that's no good. Scratch my head. Those bristles are coming through. It's very nasty, that, you know. Scratching all day long, I am. I'll have to stop shaving with my scimitar. It's no good.
1: What about the governess?
2: Oh, we'll go and have a word with her. She's in the schoolroom with the kids. Come on. Do you mind?
3: Now, what's wrong?
2: Just because your grandmother left you all her old song copies, we don't want them here. Now, watch it.
1: Now, look, missus, we want a quiet word with you.
3: You'll have to wait till class is over. Go and sit in the corner, both of you. You might be able to learn something while you're about it.
2: How dare you talk to me like that? I'm king, and when you're king, you know, and all that.
3: You may be king, but you're more ignorant than any of them. Now, sit down. Right, children. Let us continue with the geography lesson. Prince Chang?
4: Yes, ma'am.
3: If you were in New York, where would you be?
4: America, ma'am.
3: Correct. If you were in London, where would you be?
4: England.
3: Correct. And if you were in Paris, where would you be?
4: Are you kidding?
2: He's a good lad. Just like his dad there. Well done, lad. Good boy.
3: Be quiet. Come out and get the cane.
2: I am the king.
3: Come out and get the cane. Now hold your head out. Oh! Come back. Here's another one.
2: Oh, not so hard. Look at the top of my head. Like a hot crust bun. I'll get you at playtime, you wait.
3: Go back and sit down and keep quiet. Now then, name me a state in America beginning with the letter O.
4: Oklahoma.
3: Oh, certainly, if you insist. Oh, Oklahoma, where the wind comes sweeping down.
2: No. Not even the same musical. You've got to admire her, you know.
3: One beginning with the letter C.
4: California.
3: California, here I come. Right back where I
2: shut
3: started.
2: Up. She's dead cunning, you know. There's 48 of them.
3: Well, you did promise me I'd sing, and it's not much of a part without the songs.
2: For the last time, you are not singing. You ought to be glad you got a part. I had you down as one of the elephants originally. Now, get on with it. Pick another country.
3: All right, Ireland.
2: No, thank you. Sing all night about that lot without repeating yourself. Siam. Come on, our own lot.
3: Very well. Siam is a little country in Asia.
4: It's not. Siam's the biggest country in the world. Father told us.
3: Then he's wrong.
4: But he said it's the biggest and strongest and richest country in the world.
3: It might have been the richest if he and his prime minister hadn't sucked it dry.
4: Is it true, Father?
2: Of course. That was good. I didn't notice that before. I was moved there for a minute. Give me the sal volatile. I'll be with you later. Where are we? Oh, yes. You said, is this true, Father?
1: Yes.
2: Of course it's not, my boy. I mean, we're honest. We... How about a nice song from the good lady?
3: With pleasure. I brought my music.
2: Yes, I thought you might have.
3: A fish got a swim, a bird's got a fly. What was that?
2: What's the time?
3: 12 o'clock.
2: I thought so. It's Noel Card. In Bangkok at 12 o'clock, they fire off the noonday gun.
5: But talk in English, children go out in the midday sun. Hey!
2: See, we've got the lot in here. He should have put that in nude with violin. It would have gone much better. Now, Mrs. Governess, me and the PM here, I'd like a quiet word with you.
3: Well?
1: We don't want no more of this teaching the ways of the West. We're happy as we are, so if you don't mind, pack your bags and get out of it.
2: Definitely, otherwise I... No, no, no, not me head again!
6: Noughts and crosses, anybody?
1: Well, what about it? Are you going?
3: My dear man, I'm only trying to civilize your people for your own benefit.
2: How dare you tell us... Half a minute, just let me put my crash helmet on. As I was saying, how dare you tell us how to run our own country?
3: I'm not. But you might be interested to know that the British ambassador is on his way here.
6: Oh, poverty wallet?
1: Why?
3: Well, word has got back to London that you are barbaric. And Queen Victoria has found out what happened to the other six governesses. And she is not amused.
2: I protest, I am not barbaric. You don't want to take any notice of these tales about whippings in the marketplace. They're just vicious rumors put about by people with dirty great scars on their backs.
3: She says you're a despot. And she sent the ambassador to find out if it's true. If he thinks you are, she's going to stop sending you financial aid.
6: The old fag money gone?
2: What should we do?
3: You must convince the ambassador you're a civilized and benevolent king.
2: Very well, Prime Minister.
1: Sire,
2: we will prepare a banquet for the ambassador. Everybody in Western clubber, English menu and knives and forks.
1: What are they?
2: They're metal things for cutting the food up and shoving it in the old cake hole.
1: Well, tell me, what's wrong with chopsticks?
2: All right, Smarty, you have chopsticks. Wait till the batter pudding comes round and see what I do. Summon the royal chefs!
6: When the ambassador's gone home, I think we'll have braised gong basher.
0: And so the preparations were completed for the visit of the British ambassador. Knives and forks were borrowed from a British naffy in Rangoon, and the Prime Minister hired Western clothes which were worn by the entire Royal Court of Siam. All was ready for the entrance of the ambassador.
7: Why, howdy, Paul.
6: Howdy, son. Howdy, Prime Minister.
1: Howdy, King.
6: A word in your ear, partner.
1: Yep.
6: You dozy idiot. You've made a right muck-up of the Western clothes, haven't you?
2: I meant silk toppers and striped pants and things. Look at us. We look like the chorus from Annie Get Your Gun.
3: Don't throw
2: Stop
3: the
2: it.
3: Me.
2: That's enough.
3: Don't leave my poor
2: Oh, please,
3: heart.
2: Madam.
3: Don't laugh at my jokes too much.
5: People will say we're in love.
2: All for the price of one. A war and peace of musicals, this.
8: His Excellency, the British Ambassador.

0: good evening.
1: Oh, I wish he was the gong basher.
0: Yeah, are you the King of Siam?
2: I am.
0: Well, here's me credentials. I'm sorry they're wet, but the boat wasn't stopping here, so they threw me overboard.
2: Welcome to Siam. Kiss my foot.
0: No.
1: Go on.
0: No, I don't like to.
1: It's the custom. Everybody kisses me foot.
0: No, I'd feel soppy. I know you practical jokers. Your slipper would straighten out and hit me one. Well, now, you know why I've come here? To see if you're civilized and kind and benevolent.
3: Dinner is served!
1: What a madly gay sound that is.
0: Oh, I love gongs. Yeah. Let me have a go. Oh, what a giggle. Here, look, your head's vibrating.
2: Yes. Yes, it is, isn't it? Pass me your goblet. I think I got some white powder left in me signet ring.
0: No, stop messing about. Where shall I sit?
1: On your... Oh!
2: Yeah, yes. On the place of honour. You sit on my right hand, and my son sits on my left hand.
0: Well, how are you going to eat your dinner?
2: Oh, his excellency jests.
1: Oldest gag of the night, and he gets a laugh on it.
2: I'd like you to meet my son, Prince Chang.
0: Oh, how do you do?
4: Oh, greetings, honorable sir, to most illustrious representative of Great White Queen. We of Siam have much to learn from civilized West, and furthermore, we humbly bow to your wondrous inventions such as stick that go bang and iron fish that swim on water.
0: Yeah, yeah, yeah, he don't go on, didn't he? Thank you, Prince Chang. East is east and west is west.
5: And the wrong one I have chosen. Let's go where the...
1: Belt up!
2: And an admirably placed rice pudding, I may add. How about some entertainment?
0: Oh, yes, please.
2: As you know, we are highly civilized and cultured, us Siamese mob. And so, for your delectation, we will present a non-stop review called We Never Clothed. To show you just how civilized we are.
6: Oh, no, Pop, let's have the slave girls.
0: Did you say slave girls? Were you a slave girl?
2: Oh, no, no, no, Your Honor. You misunderstood his Siamese accent. He meant Slav girls, Slav girls. We've got the Yugoslav national folk dancers over here. Most enlightening it is. Would you care to smoke?
0: Yes, please.
6: Have a drag on the opium pipe. We all do it over here. It really gets you, kid.
2: He loves jelly, you know. I have to feed him with me hand or he's liable to drop something. Like clangers.
0: But he said you smoked opium pipes.
2: No, no, no, he's got it wrong again, poor simple lad. He's weak in the head, you know. Ever since he got kicked by the elephant. Tragic it was. What are you looking at?
0: You got a funny head.
2: Don't you start.
0: Here, I haven't met your good lady yet. We of the West are great believers in married life. One man, one woman, till death do us part. Can I meet your wife?
6: Sure, which one do you want to meet? He's got 39 of them laying around the house.
2: You've got rid of that jelly quick, didn't you?
0: Yeah, 39 wives?
2: No, no, no, they're not all mine. I'm looking after them for a friend.
0: I'm very surprised at all this, such goings on. The Queen won't like this. She don't allow anything like this in England. Slave girls, 39 wives, opium smoking. It's worse than we thought.
2: You're going back to tell her, then?
0: No, I'm taking out naturalization papers. I'm no mug.
2: You hear that, everybody? Siam is safe! Hooray! Right, center stage, everybody. All down the stairs for the finale. Oh, air. I've got none on me, novel. I don't care. As down the street I toddle, all the people say, he's a good old fella bed. I never give a knock. I'm a jolly old cock. I'm proud of me old bald head.

0: This has been Hancock's Half Hour, starring Tony Hancock with Sidney James, Bill Kerr, Hattie Jakes and Kenneth Williams. The Hancock theme, composed and conducted by Wally Scott. Show written by Alan Simpson and Ray Galton. The program, which was recorded, produced by Dennis Main Wilson.
1: If you're paying this kind of money for a car, you'd want it to have a touch of style, legroom, four doors, and all that. And if this is what you had in mind, you don't even have to pay that kind of money for the new Skoda Super Estel.
2: Skoda's new Super Estel puts the man in the street
3: and his dog
2: on the road.
4: Once upon a time there was an engineer.
5: Choo-choo Charlie was

0: to make the train run.
1: Charlie says, love my good and plenty. Charlie says, really rings the bell. Charlie says, love my good and plenty. Don't know any other penny that I love so well.
2: What has a hazelnut in every bite?
3: Sorry.
2: And thick new chocolate for your delight.
3: Sorry.
2: Nougat and caramel, golden light.
3: Sorry.
2: And don't forget the hazelnut in every bite. And again. What has a hazelnut in every bite?
3: Sorry.
2: Thick new chocolate for your delight.
3: Sorry.
2: Nougat and caramel, golden light. And don't forget the hazelnut in every bite.
3: Sorry.
2: A hazelnut in every bite.
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2: Egypt, ancient Egypt, land of monolithic pyramids.
3: Egypt, the palace of the Karnak, fallen temples.
2: Egypt.
1: Egypt!
4: Oh. Egypt, where yesteryear's thousand ghosts live on into tomorrow's and tomorrow's morrow.
2: Ah, Egypt, thou house of locked secrets. Egypt, thou all mother. Egypt, thou Theone.
1: Ah! Kepham Common, thou place of fallen arches!
0: Ladies and gentlemen, for those of you who would dabble in the occult, well, listen while we reveal to you in all its pristine brilliance the story of...
1: The Mummified Priest!
5: It was 1889, a very bad year for me. I died. However, our story concerns a youth, Neddy Seagoon, a young swaggering fellow. Women threw themselves at his feet.
1: It was the best-looking part of him. I was studying at Cambridge University, tradition, you know. My father had been a light blue, mainly due to poor circulation. However... I followed in his footsteps. And after 3 years' hard study, I finally managed to fail my exam. It was a shock, but my more intelligent classmates comforted me in my sorrow. No, you should know, Echo.
6: Oh, no, yes.
1: How did you get on?
6: I got a special university diploma.
1: What for?
6: For 17 years and a half kindergarten.
1: Believe it, 17.
6: Oh, you are. The teacher won't let me leave.
1: Why not?
6: Oh, I married her.
1: Married you?
6: Yeah, well, after all, I'm only human, Neddy.
1: I haven't noticed it.
6: Well, she has.
1: Professor Spahn, come in, sir.
7: Thank you, Siegel. They're leaving college. I've recommended you for a post at the British Museum.
1: British Museum, sir, but... Could I do the job?
7: Do it. It's right up your street.
1: We'll have to save that first.
7: It's Egyptology, and I've recommended Eccles as well.
6: Oh, good. I mind mine. Oh, what's the money look like?
7: It comes in various sizes. Ten is tripping a bit, you know. They pay according to intelligence.
6: We can't live on nothing.
1: Live on nothing?
6: Yeah.
1: Rubbish. And so we lived on rubbish. But I got the job, assistant Egyptologist. It was easy work, but the hours were very long, 70 minutes each. One winter's night, I was working late.
8: Did you tell Stuart Tommy Bell?
9: Yeah.

0: Shake him. Good news, good news. I've just been in the Victoria and Albert.
1: I didn't know you drank.
0: No! The museum.
2: Oh.
0: They're sending us an ancient Egyptian script to translate.
1: Supposing we fail.
0: We won't. Ah, this might be it. Coming, coming, coming.
3: Oh, where's the door going?
0: I opened it, sir. Why are you reaching over my shoulder?
3: I've still got hold of the knocker.
4: This bottle is from the Victoria and Albert.
0: Thank you, my man. Yes, a threepenny tip. Mind the fog. Good night.
4: Good night.
1: Mr. Kahn!
4: He's just gone out.
1: Oh, well. When an evening calls, tell them he's out.
4: Oh, Curly. There's something funny going on.
3: Coming!
0: Oh. I am a silly old man.
4: Well, I'm sorry, Mr. Kahn ain't in.
0: When will he be back?
4: When will he be back, Mr. Seagull?
1: He shouldn't be long.
4: He won't be long.
0: Good. Can I come in and wait?
4: You can. Yeah. Come in.
0: Thank you.
4: Sit down.
0: Thank you.
4: What's your name, sir?
0: Henry Kahn.
4: There's somebody here to see you.
0: I can't spare the time. I'm waiting for somebody myself. I can't see anybody.
4: You can't see anybody? Why not?
0: I got my eyes.
5: The listeners will note the cunning way of the goons fill in time on their program.
1: Ah, Mr. Kahn, I see you have the parcel.
0: Yes, let us open it.
1: Yes.
0: Thank you. Here it is, Seacom, the ancient script they sent us.
1: Let me see it. Good heavens, these writings must be over 4,000 years old.
0: How do you know?
1: The ink's dry.
0: Ta-da!
1: Now, let's get to work. Hand me that camel's hair brush.
3: You want a brush of camel? Oh,
5: yeah. At 3 in the morning, Seacom had completed the first rough translation.
1: Son, it's the personal narrative of an Egyptian priest. They said he was buried sitting down. I wonder why.
0: Perhaps he was tired.
1: Well, play, Max Gilbrey. Sound

0: Kern, Kern, I finally translated the whole script and it's astounding.
1: It's astounding, buddy.
0: Yes, yes. Oh, yes, it is. What's the chimney? It gives a location of a long-dead Egyptian priest's tomb, and it must be full of gold.
2: Gold?
0: Gold.
2: Gold? Give me that script.
3: No.
2: No one will ever find you down there, Kran. Or you, Minnie.
4: Just let us out. It's our half day off today.
2: You starve to death, Kran. I'm off to Egypt and the gold.
5: Leaving Mr. Kran buried alive in a deep cellar, Neddy, mad with the gold lust, the ancient script in his pocket, left England for Egypt to seek the long-dead Egyptian priest.
2: Yes. Once in Cairo, I made contact with a British type resident. As he spoke, he put on his box of flies and match tray.
6: Bloodnock's the name. Major Bloodnock, ex-Indian Army retired diplomat and former drummer's mate.
2: Pleased to meet you, Major. My name is...
6: Don't tell me. Dismantle me, dragglers. You must be Ned Segal.
2: Why must I be?
6: Who else could walk under a piano stool?
2: Yes. Major! I've just arrived from England.
6: I know you have.
2: How?
6: You just told me.
2: Oh, you've been listening.
6: Only by ear.
2: I accept your apologies.
6: Good luck. Now, Segal, to business.
2: Yes, Major. I've come here for a very good reason.
6: That's a very good reason.
2: I'm glad you agree. Can I speak to you privately?
6: Yes, yes. No one can hear you here.
2: Right. I'm looking for a tomb.
6: In your condition, a wise move.
2: This tomb, Bloodnock, bears the treasures of a priest belonging to the third or fourth dynasties.
6: Fourth dynasties? My old regiment. Delightful. I remember it well.
2: I have a document which indicates the location of the tomb.
6: Where is it?
2: The Valley of Eagles.
6: The Valley of Eagles?
2: Yes.
6: Light me, crud, and throttle me, dungler. The Valley of Eagles? Oh, good gracious. Well, well, well. Valley of Eagles. Oh, dear, oh, dear. Oh, that place.
2: Oh, oh, oh, oh. Yes. You heard of the place?
6: Vaguely, yes. Why?
2: I want you to lead an expedition there.
6: What? Only a raving idiot would do that.
2: And you'll come?
6: Of course. Now, what about wages?
2: No wages, but everything found at the tomb will split 50-50.
6: 50-50, me aye. I want half or nothing.
2: Curse a business mind. Very well, half or nothing.
6: Except...
2: cunning devil. Well, all right, splendid.
6: We'll heal it with a drink. Since you think...
1: I'm coming, sir.
6: 10,000 double wages.
1: Do the one, sir.
5: Expedition was made ready to search for the tomb of a long-dead Egyptian priest.
6: Yes, 6'4" long, to be correct.
4: Get up, you're not a animal.
2: Why, it's Mad Danico. Having trouble?
4: This mule won't get up.
2: Have you tried a nice juicy carrot?
4: I've eaten three, but he still won't move.
2: Well, let him sit there.
4: Oh, Major Bloodnock won't avoid him.
2: He could ride another one.
4: He's underneath this one.
7: Get this stupid animal off me. I'm wearing clean underpants and a clean sock.
2: Stay where you are, Major. I'll have you out before you can say Jack Robinson.
7: Jack Robinson?
6: You're a liar.
2: Where's my mule minder first class?
8: Mule minder ready for active service, sir.
9: Think, is he losing his popularity? I have my mule train leather lash whip.
8: flicks her lash. Out of my ears, oh!
9: And who is doing that?
2: Tell them so they get a conk up the front.
8: Oh.
2: I mean, a punch up the conk. Now, blank that mule to its feet.
8: I can't even never did I.
9: Move forward to nothing new.
8: Hello, mule.
9: Nice mule. Nice friend of man, mule.
8: Arise, I say.
9: Mule. Here, take this noble sugar from my hind. Nothing new. Hold that sugar on end of 20-foot pole.
8: You rotten swine friend of man, you. You kick me in my areas behind the line. Oh, the indignity. I shall leave the camp. Farewell, true world. Farewell.
9: Exit left towards Burning Desert, but really hides behind nothing.
2: Just for that dreadful performance, here is Worthington.
8: Oh, then get your wife. Down,

0: before we set off, gentlemen. Let's check that vital list of stores. Dr. Greenslade, you have a list?
1: Only a very slight one, sir.
0: It's the old Brandy on the back there. Brandy! Now, stand by to check.
2: Yes, sir.
0: One crate containing 3 leather fire engines.
2: Uh-huh.
0: Right. One parcel containing a tall, thin, hairless Abyssinian laundry manager with low boots.
2: Yes.
0: 60 gross of anti-snow nightshirts with cold kipper stone inside.
2: Right.
0: Uh-huh. Crate number 4. No contents listed.
2: I'll open it, sir.
3: Oh, what are you?
0: Eccles! What are you doing in there?
3: I wasn't doing anything in there. Just avoiding certain people.
0: You'll get a nice hook for this.
3: Oh, no.
4: Dickens, we're ready to move out.
0: Right.

0: and on into the relentless valley marched the tomb seekers. Above the burnished brass sun, at their head the old stager who knew his way through that valley, blindfolded.
1: Let's stop and take this blasted blindfold off for a minute.
2: Right.
3: I heard you.
4: Put your shoes back on.
2: How much further?
1: Roughly 60 miles.
2: I know it's roughly 60, but what is it exactly?
1: Exactly 70 miles.
2: Well, we'll go roughly. It's 10 miles shorter.
1: 30, yes.
2: 10 miles nearer the tomb or the treasure. The treasure that Mr. Crun tried to deprive me of. But I'll have it. The treasure. Treasure. I'll have it. I'll have it. Why? Why are you all staring at me like that, eh? Why are you staring at me like that?
1: Well... because you're so beautiful.
2: For a moment, I thought you were going to lie to me.
1: Green slate.
2: Yes.
1: He thinks he's beautiful.
5: Yes, I know. You see, it's the first sign of madness.
3: Oh, beautiful?
2: Yes,
3: it is.
2: Yes. The desert madness had got us. But the lust for gold drove us on. On towards the hidden tomb.
6: Oh! Look up there. There is vulture circling. There is vulture circling around.
2: What are they doing up there?
6: Flying.
2: Bloodlust. You think they're waiting? Waiting to reach us?
1: I'm not sure. But keep your eyes on the ones carrying knives and forks.
2: Wait, look! We're saved! Look! A house!
3: It is a house!
2: A house!
3: It's not, it's a mirror.
2: Nonsense, it's a house, then only by trees. Let's go in.
1: I still say it's a mirror.
2: Nonsense, blue bottle echo. Search the house for fools.
4: There, Bloodnut. You think this house is a mirage, eh? You'll soon see.
2: It's vanished. Gone.
4: You all right? A mirage.
1: I told you it was.
6: Hello!
1: Eccles, what happened?
6: I was upstairs!
3: I found the entrance to the tomb. Follow me.
2: Yes. Look, he's right. This is it. A long, dark tunnel leading underground.
1: Lead on, then. Lead on.
6: Oh, yes. Three. It's dark down here.
2: So we walk down, down, down. Into a labyrinth of ancient tunnels. But still no sign of the actual burial chamber.
1: Stop. Look, lad. A deep well.
2: I wonder if there's any water in it.
1: You can tell by the echo. I'll try then. Good heavens.
2: What?
1: There's a man down there.

0: I'm all right. Oh, thank heavens he's all right.
1: It's no good, Budlock. We've been walking around these tunnels for 10 months.
2: Yes, locked, yes. They're locked, yes, the walls are solid. There's nothing behind them. Listen.
1: This wall sounds weak and thin.
0: Somebody's on the track. It must be a government job.
1: Gentlemen, I'm certain that behind this wall is a tomb. Hand the dynamite. Now stand back.
3: Wait.
4: That white on me, did you?
0: Look! Oh! A large underground chamber.
3: Oh!
0: And there's a body on the floor.
1: It must be the long dead Egyptian priest.
0: It's me, Mr. Grant. You naughty man, drag me down this cellar.
5: 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Script by Spike Milligan. Announcer Wallace Kingsley. The program produced.
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7: All right, poor me. I think you're a little bit of hush. Hut! That's better. Now, first of all this morning... Oh, more pranks, eh? Stand up, the boy who wrote those words on the blackboard. Come on, or everyone will suffer.
8: Mr. Pilbury, sir. It was me, sir.
7: I might have guessed it was you, young Chatterley. Doesn't your education here mean anything?
8: Oh, yes, sir.
7: Then you might at least spell them correctly. Report to my house in morning break.
8: Oh, no, sir. Not there, sir.
7: You know what it means, lad. 6 of the best from my strongest cane.
8: Yes, sir. That's the one place we all dread, sir.
9: That was an excerpt from The House of Wax. Another in our series is a film worth remembering, which is more than can be said for the next half hour.
10: Meanwhile, for those with patience and understanding, here is a sort of radio show which is beyond our ken. Among those taking part are Neville Dupont St. John Wertharder, cut from last week's show, Billy Whittington and Tine, sophisticated patter, the Pawnbroker's Brass Band, Marley Fraddleshaw, Miss Celia Carousel.
11: She goes around with anyone.
10: Continue. Bojangles Parkington Crombie, Sweet Rosie O'Braden, and of course Mr. Kenneth Horne, who prefers to remain anonymous. Ladies and gentlemen, Kenneth Horne.
12: Hello, good evening. Welcome to Beyond Our Ken, the show which, of course, was originally taken from the French. And they were glad to get rid of it, I can tell you. Now, let me, as usual, tell you some of the things that have happened since we last met. On Monday, I went to the cinema, where, as always, they showed a trailer of coming attractions. You know, it's a funny thing, but why is it that each week the picture coming next week looks better than the one showing this week? Have you noticed that? Anyhow, the picture I saw, incidentally, was a film made by the great rivals of Hans and Lottie Haas, Stan and Dottie Haven't. Actually, they're fish who take pictures of underwater divers. Now, on Tuesday, I indulged in my rather unusual new hobby, which is making special lines for hanging in back gardens so that bees can come and sit on them. Well, now, everybody in the neighborhood has been asking for them, so on Tuesday, I made a beeline for the woman next door. Wednesday. Well, now, on Wednesday, I did something I hadn't done for a long time. Then on Thursday, I received another visit from my Aunt Jocelyn, who always brings me something whenever she comes. The last time she came, it was a pair of felt slippers. This time, she brought me a felt hat. You see, my aunt is one of those people who always make their presence felt. Oh, dear, it's all right. I was just thinking about Wednesday. However... Another thing I ought to mention about my Aunt Jocelyn is that she's rather on the fat side, and whenever she goes on the underground, there's quite a lot of Jocelyn in the tube. Well, perhaps I shouldn't have mentioned it. There we are. Anyway, what was I? Oh, it's Friday. Well, on Friday, I had one or two jobs that needed doing at home. And being a bit of a handyman, I got down to them myself.

0: Hello?
1: Hello, Kitty. She's Uncle Eustace. Dear boy, all the lights in our house have gone out. What on earth shall I do?
0: Well, don't panic, Uncle Eustace. Now listen carefully. Get a little jam jar.
1: Yes.
0: Fill it with money.
1: Yes.
0: Then go down and pay your electricity bill. Well, now perhaps I can get on with this again. Oh, who is it now? Hello.
2: Hello, Kenneth. Cousin Wilberforce here. I see something terrible here.
0: Oh, what is it now, Wilberforce?
2: Something stuck in my flue pipe. Must come on and help me.
0: I'm sorry, Wilberforce. I'm far too busy. I've got my own bit of handiwork here.
2: Oh, what's she look like?
0: Wilberforce, look, I must ring off.
2: But Cousin Kenneth, what am I going to do about my flue pipe?
0: Don't tempt me. Goodbye. Honestly, my family, dear, dear, I may as well give the whole thing up, I think. I don't know.
3: Here's a nice cup of coffee, Mr. Horn.
0: Oh, thank you, Prudence.
3: Oh, I must say, you don't seem to have got much done.
0: Interruptions, Prudence. Honestly, my family are such a helpless lot. They can't do a thing for themselves. It would do the lot of them good to be shipwrecked on a desert island.
3: Oh, sir, how could you?
0: Well, I mean, like that famous Swiss Family Robinson.
3: Never heard of them, sir.
0: Oh, Prudence. It's one of the classics of literature.
3: I can't help it if my education was sadly neglected. It's all right for you. You're an old Etonian.
0: No, I'm not.
3: Well, an old Herodian.
0: No, I'm not.
3: Well, you're old something or other. Anyway, I don't know nothing about any family called Robinson from Swiss Cottage.
0: All right, Prudence. All right. Now, we'll just sit down and I'll tell you the whole story of a copy. Now, once upon a time...
4: Somewhere in the Pacific, a sailing vessel is foundering in a raging tempest. The crew has abandoned ship, and the only ones left aboard are the Robinson family.
5: Hi, Henry. Are the children all safe?
0: Now, don't worry, Emily. Here's Crispin and Oliver.
6: We're all right, Papa.
5: But where is Bartholomew, our eldest? Oh, no, perhaps he's... Oh, just think we may never see those golden ringlets again.
7: It's all right, Mama, Papa, here I am.
0: Bartholomew, where have you been?
7: I only just popped into the poop, had a peep, and popped out again.
6: Papa, I'm frightened. We're sinking. Look, the water is already up to the bockers on my knickerbockers. What are we to do?
0: Well, we must make a raft and collect provisions. Now, Oliver.
6: Yes, Papa.
0: You go down below and see what there is in the hold. Crispin.
8: Yes, Papa.
0: You collect together some of our belongings. We shall just have to leave behind anything that's useless.
7: What about me, Papa?
0: Yes, we could leave you behind, yes.
5: No, Henry, how could you? Dear Bartholomew, could he not help you to lash the timber?
7: Oh, yes, please, Papa. Give me a whip.
0: Oh, a right little Bartholomew we've got here, haven't we?
5: Quickly, quickly. We're going down and down.
0: And with jokes like that last one, we deserve to. All right, now, to work.
6: Papa, there are several animals in the hold.
0: Well, that's a good thing. They'll be of use to us. How many, Oliver?
6: Two cows, one goat, five geese, and lots of sheep.
0: How many sheep?
6: I don't know, Papa. Every time I started to count them, I fell asleep.
5: Henry, look, up there.
0: A seagull. Now, children, you know what this means?
7: Generally, a rather disgusting joke.
0: No, it means land.
5: Hooray!
0: Land.
4: So the Robinson family, huddled together on a frail craft, managed to cheat the treacherous waters and landed safely on a strange tropical island.
9: Ooh, isn't this exciting? A desert island.
6: Look, Papa. There, in the sand, a gramophone and 8 records.
0: And perhaps we shall run into Roy Plumley. Now, let's see if it works.
9: Here, Papa, play this record. I like it.
0: Well, let's see. Well, I'll be darned, it's Janet Waters.

0: Jolly nice, Janet. Oh, if only Janet were here with us now.
1: Henry!
0: Oh, sorry, dear. Now, family, this island is going to be our home for goodness knows how long. We shall just have to fend for ourselves.
1: We'll manage. There'll be fruit and wild game, and we shall be able to wash in the spring.
2: But that's months away, Mama. And how on earth am I going to curl my ringlets?
3: Don't be so vain, Bartholomew. Here, take a bite of this mangle root.
1: Wait! It might be poison.
0: Yes, yes, that's true. Bartholomew?
2: Yes, Papa?
0: Go ahead and eat it.
2: Mama, why does Papa always act like this towards me? I am only trying at all times to be a little gentleman.
1: Oh, I'm sure your father doesn't mean it.
2: Then tell him to belt up.
0: All right, everyone. Now, first we must have somewhere to live. I know. We shall build a house in the trees.
4: Oh, what fun. Perhaps in time we could open up a business as well with branches everywhere.
0: Oliver, don't you start. Now run and collect some coconuts. There's a good lad. And Crispin, you and I will start building the house.
1: And I will prepare a meal. Henry, give me a goose.
0: With pleasure.
1: Oh, it bit me.
0: Well, now to work. For several years, we lived in our new island home. Somehow, we'd all managed to survive, despite Bartholomew. Young Crispin proved to be a good hunter and fisherman.
3: Mama, Papa, wonderful news. I've managed to get a spermaceti.
1: Crispin, I forbid you to have one of those horrid little foreign motorbikes.
3: No, Mama. A spermaceti is a species of whale. It will give us valuable oil.
2: Thank heavens. At last I'll have something to put on my hair.
0: And as for Oliver, he certainly turned out to be full of initiative and ingenuity.
4: Papa, look what I found among dear mother's belongings. It's ideal. With this, I can carry 2 coconuts at once.
0: Oliver, put that back at once.
4: Very well, Papa.
0: He was a bright lad. And as for Bartholomew, well, at least he was a comfort to his dear mother.
1: My poor Bartholomew. You've missed so much of life stuck here on this desert island.
2: Don't worry, Mama. A ship will pick us up one day.
1: But it might be years, and already you are 26 years old.
5: I know, dear Mama. I know, and these golden ringlets are getting a bit long.
2: I know, Mama. Supposing I were to build a boat.
1: Oh, Bartholomew, what a wonderful idea. Your dear father would change his mind about you.
2: One of those big trees would make a lovely canoe. Where's my axe? Oh, Mama, I can see now a man has to do something worthwhile in his life. Stand clear.

0: Bartholomew?
1: Yes, dear Papa.
0: Did it have to be the one on which our house was?
2: Oh, Henry, please, do not be cross with Bartholomew. He was only going to try and build a boat so that we might get away from this wretched island.
0: Well, I know being here isn't very funny, but at least it's tropical. And you know something, Emily? It's been the making of our family. When we came here, our children were vain, spoilt little brats. Today, they've grown up into vain, spoilt young men.
3: Mama, Mama, quickly, there is a ship heading for the lagoon. They must have spotted the flag we're flying.
0: Flag? What flag?
4: Another example of Mother's pins coming in handy.
0: All right, family, down to the lagoon. The Robinson family. For many long years, we've been shipwrecked on this island.
5: Oh, then come aboard and I will take you back to civilization. Oh, the things you've missed. The culture, the paintings, the Billy Cotton band show. Parking meters. Alan Melville.
2: I think we may as well stay here.
3: After all, we have found a certain contentment.
5: Well, good people, make up your minds quickly, please.
2: It's so difficult to know. What do you say, Henry?
0: Well, I've been thinking. There's only one way a family such as ours can find peace and perfect happiness. Get underway, Captain.
2: Then we are going back.
0: Yes. Now, quickly. On board, Emily.
2: Yes.
0: Oliver.
2: Yes.
0: Crispin.
6: Yes, Papa.
0: And farewell, desert island.
7: Goodbye.
8: Goodbye.
7: Goodbye.
9: Here, come back. Come back.
10: You wrong lord. You can't leave me behind. Oh, come back.
0: So much for the Swiss family Robinson. And now here are four more members of the Kent family, the Hornets.

0: And so to the Kenneth Horne documentary feature, Hornorama. Yes, once again, Kenneth Horne and his team of investigators bring you a factual report on topics of immediate interest. And this week we present a close-up on newspapers. Have we a truly free press?
1: And if so, why does my paper cost tuppence halfpenny? Well, now, first of all, let's talk to somebody who works for the press. Sir, I believe you're a cartoonist.
2: That is so, yes. I sketch out a series of strip cartoons and satirical drawings ready for submission to the daily press or certain sections of the Sunday press, of course. Some of them are simple line sketches and some are wash drawings. And usually they're based on various topical controversies. My speciality being acid comments on current affairs.
1: I see. Tell me, sir, do you do well out of this?
2: Unfortunately, I am not too successful.
1: Oh, I'm sorry. Sorry to hear that. Is your humor too broad?
2: No, most people say it's somewhat dry.
1: Well, that's surprising, isn't it? The only cartoonist who draws on blotting paper. Well, now, how many people buy a newspaper just for the crossword? Well, here's a gentleman who composes crosswords. Good evening, sir. It must be quite a job thinking up all those clues.
3: Well, not really. No, it's as easy as falling off a 10 across 3 letters naval notebook.
1: Log?
3: Yes. I suppose it's really an attitude of 7 down, 4 letters, sometimes over matter.
1: Mind?
3: Precisely. Mind you, some days I just can't think of a thing, and then, of course, it's pretty,
1: 8 across 10 letters, anagram of Boyle Aldick.
3: Yes, diabolical.
1: Well, what happens?
3: I just haven't a clue.
1: Which, of course, gets one down. Now, let's talk to a reader. Now, what sort of papers do you read, miss?
4: Well, mostly I read the teenage magazines, you know, sort of love stories in pictures and fan gossip and all that. My favourite is the one that gives away mementos, you know, sort of souvenirs of the stars. I've been lucky lots of times.
1: Oh, what have you got?
4: Well, a few months ago I got Marty Wilde's toothbrush. Then they sent me Tommy Steele's plectrum. Ooh, it was a real thrill.
1: I'm sure it was.
4: Then last week I was lucky, you see, with Adam Faith's left sock.
1: Yeah. And how about this week?
4: No, I'm not going in for it this week. There's not much chance of getting anything.
1: Well, what's the prize then?
4: A lock of Kenneth Horne's hair.
1: One of the most popular features in any paper or periodical are those devoted to answering the problems of the lovelorn. Now, what are these people really like? Well, tonight, we're privileged to have with us Worried Blue Eyes of Clapham.
5: Good evening to you, sir. Thank you for asking me up.
1: Nice to have you, sir. Now,
5: thank you.
1: So
5: yes.
1: You are Worried Blue Eyes.
5: Yes.
1: Well, what a surprise. Now, tell us, sir, if you will, what is the problem?
5: Well, sir, I am 85 years of age, and I've been engaged to the same girl for a long time.
1: Yeah, how long?
5: 35 years.
1: How long?
5: 35 years I've been engaged.
1: And what? What is the problem?
5: The problem, yes. Well, sir, yes. Well, sir, the engagement is now off, and she's going to sue me for breach of promise.
1: Yes, but that's ridiculous.
5: You're telling me at 85, what could I promise?
1: Whether we like to admit it or not, we're all of us interested in a bit of gossip, and that is why we love to read those petty goings-on about town columns, detailed reports of society parties and such like. But how do the people who attend these parties feel about the publicity?
2: Hello, Rodney.
5: Hello, Charles.
2: Now, did you enjoy Angela's coming out party last night?
5: I'll say. And that, with that dress, she very nearly did. I'd adore those fancy dress shoes. I thought you were an absolute wow coming in snow shoes and a kilt.
2: What about you, Rodders? Your bikini gave us all a good laugh.
5: Really?
2: Especially the top half.
5: I know, I'm aware. But what about the Duke of Medway pushing the Duchess in the swimming pool? Falling about there among all those empty champagne bottles.
2: That's great fun, but Rodney, did you read Paul Hickfield's report in the Clarion this morning?
5: I thought it was disgusting.
2: Absolutely scandalous. Mm. I have a good mind to write to him about it.
5: Good for you, Charles. Mm. I didn't mind him referring to the debauched aristocracy.
2: Or calling Penelope and Garstair's degenerate beatniks.
5: No, no. But I mean, the most annoying thing was...
2: I know. He never said a word about us.
1: Now let us consider the vital part the newspaper plays in our everyday lives. Worldwide news coverage, well-informed opinions are within the reach of the ordinary citizen. And in almost every home, no breakfast table would be complete without the daily paper.
5: Good morning, Felicia Jane.
4: Good morning, my darling. Here's your breakfast.
5: Oh, not that cereal again. I'm getting sick of it.
4: Well, you would make me buy it.
5: And I only wanted it for the free plastic rocket. Oh, I'll just have some toast and marmalade.
4: All right, Ambrose, my darling.
5: Where's the morning paper?
4: Here it is, my darling. Oh,
5: let's have a look at the headlines. Yes. Oh, blizzard eats north. Thousands marooned. A new atom bomb explosion in Pacific. No. Three islands disappear. Vesuvius erupts. Strike threat may bring country to a standstill.
4: Nothing much in the paper this morning.
5: Oh, yes, don't be anxious. What do you mean? Nothing in the paper.
1: Finally, let us turn to another important aspect of newspaper coverage, the specialized reports by experts on such subjects as books, films, and arts. Well, actually, our own reporter, Cecil Snaith, is something of an art lover, so we sent him out to cover a new exhibition of sculpture in the West End.
6: Well, listen, excuse me. I must say it's perfectly vile weather in which to venture out. Thick yellow fog is swirling round, and quite honestly, you can't see your hand mic in front of your face. I'm walking now towards Piccadilly. At least I assume it is. In this weather, everything's so easily missed. I think this is the gallery, so we'll just go in and have a look at the exquisite works of this new and brilliant young sculptor. Yes, here's the door. Through here. Oh, it's breathtaking. What a superb display of figures. What immediately strikes one is that they are also remarkably lifelike. Now this one here is rather interesting. I don't know what material was used to get this effect, but it does seem an incredibly smooth texture.
2: Oh!
6: This is Cecil Snaith from the Windmill Theatre, returning you to the studio.
1: Well, there you are. There'll be another Hornorama next week when the subject will be auctioneers, are they a forbidding lot? Also, next week's programme, there'll be an excerpt from the new novel, A Basement in Mayfair, one of the year's bestsellers. We shall be having a talk given by a lady archaeologist on nephrite, and she'll be telling us some of the knees on which she got a frighty. And there'll be an excerpt from the new show business biography, Eve Boswell's Life of Teddy Johnson. So until next week at the same time, this is Kenneth Horne saying goodbye for now and leaving you with this thought, which comes from one of our younger listeners. He says, if a hand puppet proposed to a marionette, would it find strings attached? Good night.
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11: Out of the west he came, tall in the saddle, a faraway look in his eye. Once he'd been there, nothing was the same again. Thrill with us to the adventures of
12: Nasmo Thripp, the nude cyclist of Paul Perra.
0: Here now to kill half an hour violently is the unpremeditated Round the Hall.
1: That was Douglas Smith, born free. However, as you're doubtless aware, today is the start of Smear a Goose with Camembert for International Motherhood Week. And to celebrate it, London has let its hair down. On Monday, there's floodlit tripe gobbling on ice before His Royal Highness, the Kumquat of Stoke Poges. After His Royal Highness, there'll be a grand pageant depicting the baked bean and its role in peace. On Tuesday, there's an exhibition entitled Harnessing the Mighty Cenopod for the Benefit of Mankind. Finally, on Saturday, the over-80s nudist leapfrog team are with us again. And this time it's the seven-a-side rugby finals. And good luck in the scrums. All right, Smith, make the announcement.
0: And now, Armpit Theatre presents a story of the circus and the thrills and heartbreaks that go to make the greatest show on earth, as we bring you The Big Top.
1: My name is Phineas T. Cuckpowder, and I own Cuckpowder's Mammoth Circus. My family have always been circus people. My grandfather, Winifred, was the bearded lady, which was hard luck on my grandmother, who was billed as the only mermaid in captivity. She was half woman, half fish, and it was lobster, I believe. Still, my grandfather was very fond of his mermaid spouse and to the last remained faithful to what he described as his better half. My grandmother...
13: Oh, get on with it. I mean, they don't want to hear all that rubbish. It's me they want. It's me they want. Isn't it? Who wants me? Yes. Hands up. There. There. Look at that show. Look at that show.
1: Two of them.
13: No. No, there's a lovely show of hands. What a lovely gesture to make.
1: Well, I can think of a more appropriate one.
13: Oh, sorry, I spoke.
1: Well, I ran the family's circus, but times were hard. We couldn't afford a lion-taming act, so at every performance, the midget would put his head in the cat's mouth. But it wasn't the same. My ringmaster, Captain Nosmo Crouch, was very worried.
14: Oh, the circus is in a bad way, Mr. Cuckpowder. Oh, what we want is a big attraction to bring the crowds back. Big names like the Flying Cascaras, or the Galloping Abdubs, or the Creeping Alopecias.
1: Yes. Oh. If only we had a big trapeze act, the circus would live again.
13: How about me, Mr. Cuckpowder?
1: I looked in the direction of the voice. There, towering over me.
15: stood the figure of a young Goliath. His enormous chest strained against him. His enormous chest strained against the Madras cotton of his peasant smock. His face was that of a young Greek god surmounted by a mop of unruly golden curls. His pouting coral lips... You know, I'm getting worried about our writers.
13: They're doing a fine job. Go on, read the rest of it. That's me.

0: I'll skip the bit about your cultish legs and your dimpled knees, if you don't mind.
1: You can't bear the truth, can you? That's your trouble.
0: Well, I'm certainly not going to read this bit about the smoldering promise in your eyes. People might be having their lunch.
1: It's the same old story. They won't allow me to grow up. I'm Ailey Mills all over again. Yes, well, I'm grown up now. I'm in my first flush. No, I've reached man's estate. No, I have. I'm having my first flush in man's estate. I'm having my first green kiss soon in Carry On Camel. Done through a gauze.
0: Yeah. Well, I suppose one must consider the camel's feelings. Now, may we return to the plot now?
2: Please yourself, but it's bound to be an anticlimax.
0: Oh, would you say a line again?
2: All right. How about me, Mr. Cuckpowder?
0: Well, who are you? What can you do to save the circus?
2: My name is Rusty Pigfumbler.
0: That's your trouble.
2: Yeah. I'm only a simple gypsy lad, but I'm pretty. Strong, Mr. Cuck... Oh, I'm sorry. But I'm pretty strong, Mr. Cuckpowder. Look what I can do with this old iron bar.
1: There!
0: Yes. Well, I'm afraid there's not much call for that at the moment, sir. What I'm looking for is a trapeze act.
3: Oh, well, perhaps old Luigi could take the boy under his wing.
0: What, old Papa Omepolone? But his nerve's gone.
3: Oh, he used to be the greatest trapeze artist in the world.
0: Well, not since he lost his nerve. Nowadays he has to have a safety net under the bed. He gets vertigo if he goes upstairs in the bus.
3: Oh, he may be old, but he can show this boy a few wrinkles.
0: Yeah, it's another thing I've been meaning to speak to him about. Luigi...
4: See, Pastrone, what do you want?
0: Well, look, see this boy here. Do you think you can make anything of him?
4: Let's have a look at him. Hold yourself up straight, boy. Yes, oh, I think I can make something of him.
0: Oh, what?
4: Minestrone.
2: Oh, won't you teach me to become a great trapeze artist like you, Mr. Omepolone?
4: There's only one Omepolone. You'll never be one like me.
2: Won't you give me a chance?
4: Oh, all right. Let's see what you can do. You get up on that trapeze, and I'll get up on this trapeze. Now then, when I give the word, you let yourself go, and old Luigi will catch you. Are you ready?
2: Ready?
4: Now, let go. I tell you something, Mr. Cuckpowder, that boy's got something.
0: What?
4: A broken leg. Never mind, when that's healed, I'll teach him all I know.
0: In the weeks that followed, the old Omepolone and the young Pig Fumbler worked unceasingly.
4: Up! Up! Hiya!
2: I don't...
4: Hiya!
2: I don't think I can do it.
4: Of course you can. Now, hiya! Hiya! Right. Nah, scratch. Now, get this rope between your teeth.
2: Like this?
4: No, not quite. First, take your teeth out of the glass of water.
2: Ooh, tell me, Luigi, am I going to make a great trapeze artist?
4: Yes, and I'm going to teach you my big trick.
2: Ooh.
4: The 14 and a half reverse back somersault. Stopping in midair to sing two choruses of how you're going to keep them down on a farm.
2: Ooh, but it's impossible.
4: It's not impossible if you have trust.
2: If you have a trust, I think it's out of the question. Hello. Hello, Luigi.
4: Hello, Carissima. Rusty, allow me to introduce my fiancée, Lydia, the tutoot.
2: Lady?
4: Well, with all those tutoots, it's hard to tell.
5: I'm Lydia Graffiti, the tattooed wonder.
2: I thought someone had been scribbling on you.
4: Lydia's tattooed with the seven wonders of the world.
5: Yes. See here, the pyramids. Here, the hanging gardens of Babylon. And here, look, ancient Rome. What do you think of it?
2: Well, it's a nice place to visit, but I wouldn't want to live there. Look here. Here, have you seen this? Here, on your back, it's like an art gallery. Look at that.

0: Staggart Bay, and underneath it, the Laughing Cavalier.
1: I don't know what he's got to laugh at down there.
0: And look, oh, look, the wreck of the Hesperus.
2: Well, I'm not as young as I was. You're my kind of person, Rusty. See you tonight, my caravan, after the show.
0: Yeah, it's all right. I'll do anything tonight. I fancy a stroll up the pictures.
3: You keep away from her, Rusty. She's mine.
0: Yours? Yeah. But you're an old man. Your memory's going.
3: That may be, but I can still give her
0: What?
3: I can't remember what it's called, but I'm... I'd know it if I saw it. Now, you keep away from her. You hear?
4: That night, the atmosphere in the circus was tense. Little did the throng of four people in the audience realize the excitement backstage as the ringmaster stepped into the spotlight to make the opening announcement.
5: Ladies and gentlemen, Cook Fowler's Mammoth Circus brings you all the thrills of the Big Top. First, Sidney Ben Normsbreath and his Liberty Camel.
6: Ooh! Ah! Ooh! Ah! Ooh! Yeah!
4: Oh, I wish the camel wouldn't do that.
5: Well, he is a Liberty Camel.
4: Well, that's a diabolical Liberty, isn't it? Besides, it puts the clowns off their timing. Now, who is next?
5: Oh, who's next? Oh, Madam Catamall and Ramsden, the Educated Goat.
7: Ladies and gentlemen, Ramsden the Educated Goat presents his death-defying leap from a platform 150 feet above the circus ring into a plate of flaming curry. Are you ready, Ramsden? Now, to complete your enjoyment, I will pass among you with this plate of curried goat.
4: And as the flying Omi Polonis appeared, so the tension mounted. I felt sure that something was going to happen. They climbed and climbed until they reached the dizzy height of 4 feet. And then the whole arena was still as we waited.
8: Hey, up! Hey, up! That's got my boots off. Now, remove the safety net.
9: Safety net removed.
8: Are you ready, partner? Are you ready, partner?
0: Yes, I'm ready. But before we start, should we both be in the same pair of tights?
8: Are you ready now?
0: Yes,
10: I'm ready.
8: Right. Ready. Steady. Go.
11: There, grab me wrist. Got you. Ah, then, will you give Lydia up?
0: No, never.
11: If you don't, I'll let go of your wrist.
0: You do and I'll never speak to you again. Pull your fist up.
11: Right. Take it.
0: And that. And that. And that.
11: And that.
0: Here, wait a minute. If I'm hitting you and you're hitting me, who's holding on to the trapeze?
11: Oh, I don't know. I thought it'd be...
0: Ah!

And so to the highest part of our show. But first, the Fraser Hayes Four. To sing my resistance is low. Here then, more in sorrow than in tune, are the Fraser Hayes Four.

0: Now, the round the horn colour supplement.
1: Here now, once again, that Sunday night person in person, Seamus Android.
2: Well, no. All right. Well, no. Finally, before I begin, a word in conclusion to start off with. Hello. Well, that's all we've got time for, so to start the ball rolling, good night.
1: And thank you, Seamus Android, one of the highest paid entertainers in show business, which only goes to show how expensive it is to import unskilled labour from Ireland. Now, this week, the colour supplement turns its attention to food and drink. What are the eating habits of the average Englishman? Well, I have a typical English couple with me now, Mr. and Mrs.
3: Grunt Puttock. J.P.'s mould, Grunt Puttock. That's me. This is my good lady here. Well, I say good lady. She's the best I could get.
1: So, you're the typical British couple?
3: Yes, yes. We live the life as depicted in your television commercials.
4: Oh. I suffer from tired skin, listless scalp, dyspareunia, and trouble in the mouth.
3: And she has not got the ring of confidence.
1: And hardly surprising.
4: No. Like Sylvia Sims, I suffer from hard water.
1: Now, how do you spend your day?
4: Just like they do in the commercials. I wake up from my deeply satisfying sleep and wash me brassier 56 times.
3: Meanwhile, I am in the bathroom fighting the tooth decay that is caused by them things that melt in your mouth and not in your hand. And then I come downstairs and we sit round having a listen to our breakfast.
4: Then the kids tear off for a picnic in the woods with a bear.
3: Sometimes I go off too. I like to wander off through the fields and woods by myself eating a bar of chocolate. That is when I'm off work.
1: And what is your work?
3: I'm not sure. Sometimes I'm an architect, sometimes I'm a navvy, sometimes I'm the driver of the London to Edinburgh Express. For whatever I'm doing, I'm chewing gum and rolling my own.
4: Meanwhile, I'm watching the budgie bounce with Elf, while the dog is prolonging his active life under the sofa. Then I pops at the high street where Mr. Obley blindfolds me and forces me to eat margarine.
3: But by now, work is over, and glutted with chewing gum, chocolate biscuits, peppermints and cheese, I pop in the local and have a pint of what the men drink with Jack DiManio and the Liverpool football team. Or I might slip up to West End Hotel and have a crafty jar with Pete Murray and Ted Dexter. Or if the mood takes me, I might even have a quiet shh, you know what.
1: This life must be very tiring.
3: Oh, yes. By the time we've run home through the snow, muttering hot cocoa to each other, I haven't even got the strength to pass the gravy.
1: Eating out terrifies the average Englishman, particularly when the menu is printed in French. So here for your guidance are some translations of common French dishes. For instance, vol-au-vent.
5: Someone has stolen the ventriloquist.
1: coq au vin.
2: There's a chicken in the lorry.
1: Sorbet.
2: Elizabeth has been out riding.
1: Rumbaba.
2: Sweeney Todd.
1: Well, now, food and drink have long been the subject of songs, and here to sing an 18th century drinking song is Rambling Sid Rumpo.
5: Ah, hello, Mysterio. I thank you very much indeed. Well, come, let us raise our moolies, and thank you very much, and clink our grummets in good fellowship.
1: Yes. Now, what is the song you're going to lacerate our sensibilities with this week?
5: Well, it is a pewter woggler's bangling song.
1: Oh, good.
5: Yes, after our day in the grunge foundry, hammering their artifacts, the jolly grunge men repair to the local hostelry or fumble shop and charge their thunder jugs with the foaming nut-brown meths. And then they link nudgers and let forth the stirring refrain as follows. Come, fellows, raise your fumble jugs until your nadgers plunge in. Come, raise aloft your nut-brown splod, for soon we'll all be munging. For tonight I'll drain the posset dry. Every man shall do the same as I. If he don't, I'll wordle in his eye. Tomorrow we'll...

0: Don't look now, but I think he's just grunged. I'm not too certain. Well, today the Englishman is becoming more sophisticated in his eating habits. And to fulfill this need, a number of smart bistros have sprung up, rejoicing in such names as the Contented Cuttlefish, the Interior Decorator's Arms. However, when I saw a new restaurant advertised in my copy of the Posing Brief Collector's Trade Journal, which I buy for the thought of the week...
1: Oh, by Jove, yes, I do.
0: Anyway, the advert read, "Whatever your pleasure, complete it at La Casserole de Bona Gourmet, Islington." So I decided to give it a whirl. Hello, anybody there?
2: Oh, hello, I'm Julian. This is my friend Sandy.
3: Oh, hello. Hello, Mr. Hall. Oh, it's nice to have you here today.
0: Yeah.
3: Oh, yes, welcome to our Bijou Restaurant X.
0: So you're restaurateurs now?
2: Yes. Oh, yes, yeah. Yes. We took it up after our success writing about Manjari in the glossary.
3: Yes, we're a bona viveur of your Sandy Sup.
2: Yes, that's right. He's a sort of inclement Freud, and I'm a sort of germ carrier. Don't do it for the money, of course. Just to oblige our chums.
3: Yes.
2: Get a lot of telly people in.
3: Yes, Reynard LaSpoon, the choreographer, he's always in. Loves our Omi cooking,
2: isn't he? Yes, yes. And then there's Pandro Wildebeest, television director.
3: Mm.
2: Or producer, actually.
3: That's right,
2: yes. Does all those tough, hard-hitting documentaries about life on the coalface and steel smelting in Sierra Leone. Lives in that little pink cottage round the corner.
3: Lovely person.
2: Oh,
3: always dropping in for Jewel's speciality.
2: Yes.
3: Always does. Drops in for it.
2: Mm. Likes what I do with the herbs, you see.
3: He does. He does. Jewel and his herbs.
2: Yes.
3: Oh. He can do anything with a few herbs. It's a gift with him.
2: No, shut up.
3: No, it is. Don't run yourself down. Oh. Don't run yourself down. You should see his bread poultice. No. No, he's always denigrating himself, Mr. Horn.
0: Does he?
3: Yes, don't give yourself value.
2: Don't be strange, Mr. Horn.
3: No, don't be strange.
2: Sit yourself down.
3: Yes.
2: Now then, what's your fancy?
0: Well, could I have a vada at your entrees?
3: Oh, he's golden.
2: Here, here's the menu.
0: Yes. Oh, I see you've got lally of lamb on.
2: Oh, yes. Yes, your lamb's very nice. Or there's your jug's rye. That's some palari for hair.
0: Yeah. Oh, yes. Yeah.
3: We've got it from our special charcuterie.
0: Ah, charcuterie.
3: Mm.
0: Your butcher?
2: Oh, you think so? Must be the way I've had my hair done.
3: Well, you see, Mr. Orne, Vidal likes him to show his ears. Yes, well, if you've got them, you might as well use them. Of course, they stick out a bit. You don't go out and eye wind.
2: They don't stick.
3: They do.
2: They
3: yes,
2: do
3: they
2: not
3: do.
2: Stick out.
3: They do.
2: No.
3: You lacquer them back. I've seen you at it. See you at it.
2: It's a traitor. You swore you'd never tell.
3: Oh, shut your mouth. Well, Mr. Orne, dear, what did it be?
0: Well, what do you suggest?
3: Well, to start with, artichoke heart face, with perhaps your mini glass set of Chablis.
2: Then how about corn on your actual cob?
0: Oh, yeah, it's not a bad idea.
3: Yeah, no, wait, you want a macon with that.
0: A macon, why?
3: I've seen you're a messy eater.
2: Then for your main course, there's your shish kebab.
3: Very shish, yes. With a bottle of your Chateau Neuf du Pape, that's your Pope's Newcastle. And I hear there's a meal fit for a queen.
2: Yes, I fancy it myself.
3: Yes.
2: Wait, you don't mind waiting, though, do you?
0: Why? Where are you going?
3: Out for dinner.
0: But,
3: Oh, we're not eating here, what? Ducky. The food's atrocious.
0: Well, that's the end of the show, except that I've been asked to make an apology for Kenneth Williams. I apologize for Kenneth Williams. Yeah, I'll see you next week.
4: That was Round the Horn, starring Kenneth Horn, with Kenneth Williams, Hugh Paddick, Betty Marston, and Bill Pertwee. On the musical side, you heard the Fraser Hayes Four and Edwin Braden and the Hornblowers. The script was written by Barry Took and Marty Feldman. And the program was produced by John Simmons.
5: 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From New Tide. 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Too tough a test for a low-priced powder? Not for New Tide. Now for those hidden gloves. 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Try it.
6: What has a hazelnut in every bite?
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7: Sorry!
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7: Sorry!
6: Nougat and caramel golden light? And don't forget the hazelnut in every bite!
7: Sorry!
6: A hazelnut in every bite!
8: 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What would you rather have for breakfast?
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4: There will now be a short intermission.
10: And now, new from 20th Century Conflict comes the biggest thing to hit America since Gerald Ford fell out of his plane. The greatest piece of space exploration in the cinema since the back row of the Odeon. 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Yes, George Lucas Bank Manager presents Star Wars.
11: Star Wars, the film that over 15 million, billion, trillion Vince Hillion makes you alien people has acclaimed as a masterpiece, even though none of them have ever seen it, and it hasn't even been made yet, cast, written, or even thought of.
10: Star Wars, the picture that has already made more money than the one the private detective took of the High Court judge, and also outgrossed Liza Minnelli Entertains as the greatest fantasy of the year.
11: See for the thousandth time the clip that's always on television featuring the two lavish robots.
12: If I could walk that way, I wouldn't need the Castro.
10: Star Wars, the film with special effects so lavish it would have been cheaper to build real spacecraft.
11: Queue up for months and months to witness the amazing Sir Alex Stubblybeard pretend he's in a much better film.
13: My child, you will discover that more virulent mysteries flicker within the glowing flame of the human soul than span the entire infinite web that is called the universe. Now then, let's go and carve the aliens up a treat.
14: Ben, are you all right?
13: I am all right. I have a small cut, that is all.
14: How big is it?
13: Oh, it's all right. It's just a small cut.
14: Oh, let me see, Ben. God heavens! 2.25%, you jammy devil!
11: Yes, Star Wars. Starring Mark knocking on 30, really, as the usual hero, Luke Lively. And with special effects by the man who used to work the strings on Marlon Brando's lips. Is coming soon to this intermission.

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Well, we're very sorry that due to industrial action, we are unable to black out the following programme, which is the last in the current 11-and-a-half-week series of The Birkist Way.

0: you short of breath? Do you feel completely exhausted? Can you hardly stand up straight? Then why not give it a rest and listen to the radio instead? As we present Joe Kendall, Chris Emmett, Nigel Reese, and Fred Harris in a selection of Bruce Forsyth's favorite moments from the past series of The Burkiest Way to Dynamic Living. Yes, if you've got nothing on and fancy a laugh, just stand in front of the mirror. Then stay tuned for Lesson 31 in our amazing series of correspondence courses, Bruce's Choice.
1: Good evening, ladies, gentlemen, and children. Nice to see you. Well, welcome, ladies, gentlemen, and children, to Bruce's Choice. And tonight, in addition to producing a dirt cheap programme by sticking lots of old bits from the other shows together... excuse me while I just sit down by this Christmas tree. I shall be looking back over the past 11 weeks at those moments I never quite managed to finish my sentences off. And straight away, the first thing I came up with was the following clip, which appeared in Burgess Way number 2. And this is how it went.
2: Heaven, 1955. And in the world of the hereafter, all is peace and calm. And for heaven's millions of inhabitants, be they devout Christians or Arab businessmen who've made a fortune selling extremely thin camels, life goes about its daily routine.
3: Morning.
4: Ah, good morning. Mr. Deadby, isn't it?
3: Yes, right.
4: You're late again, you know that, don't you, Mr. Deadby?
3: Yeah, I'm very sorry, Saint Kidding.
4: Well, you'd better hurry up and get in there before anyone notices. Here's your harp.
3: Thank you, Saint Kitty. Oh, we'll back to the grindstone.
5: Oh, what bliss! Oh, it's bliss! Oh, my! Bliss indeed! Crumbs!
3: Yeah, I'm sorry bliss. I'm late, everyone. Look, how far have you got, eh?
5: What bliss!
3: All right.
5: Wonderful bliss! Joyous bliss! Bliss
6: is the kid out all right. Heavenly bliss. Oh, bliss. Luck to three. Luck to three. Luck to three. Strong.
7: Oh, that's better.
6: Tea break at last. I don't think I could have stood much more of that bliss, do you?
3: Yeah, it definitely takes it out of you, that bliss.
8: Yeah. I'm on the celestial rapture shift tomorrow. That's a real backbreaker, that is.
3: Yeah, do you
8: take sugar, Les?
6: Oh, yes, please, Sid.
3: How long are you in for, then, Les?
6: I'm doing an eternity stretch. What about you?
3: Well, same here, you know, but I'm hoping to get time off for bad behaviour.
6: Really?
3: Yeah, well, see...
9: Come on, you horrible lot. Tea break's over. Get back to your harp. No. This is heaven, not Butlin's holiday camp. Come on. Right, let's hear the sound of that bliss again. All right, from the top. Come on.
5: Scrumptious bliss.
9: The joy of it.
5: Wowee. Could I
3: see you in your office for a moment, Chief?
9: What, now?
3: Yeah, well, if I could, sir.
9: Oh, all right, then.
5: Bliss.
9: Don't you dare start slacking while I'm gone, you lot. All right. Pull up a Nimbus, Deadby. Now then. What do you want?
3: Well, I'll come straight to the point on this one, Commander. I'd like to go home, please, sir.
9: What?
3: Well, I'd like to go home, back to Stepney.
9: What are you talking about? You can't go back to the land of the living now.
3: No, just Stepney, Chief. I mean, well, let's be fair. My time in heaven is up now, isn't
9: time's
3: it?
9: Time's up? What do you mean, time's up? You're in here for eternity, lad.
10: You'd better go for another checkup at the post-fatal clinic.
3: I don't want to go to the post-fatal clinic.
10: Oh, well, let's see what we can do then. The fact is, as you know, there's really only one other place where dead people can go.
9: Hell?
10: The Radio Times.
9: What's close?
11: Dear sir, I really must complain in the longest possible words. Is nothing sacred. The next thing you know, we'll be having sadomasochism on the radio. Yours faithfully, your most humble and obedient servant. Oh, what a giveaway.
1: All right, well, good game. I hope you're complaining as well at home. At this point, we were going to see a special clip featuring Twiggy and some of the all-time greats, but unfortunately, she went and fell down one of them, so instead... Let's watch again this clip from Bugis Way number 5.
10: And a very good evening to you and welcome. This is Don Got the BBC by the Short and Curlies. Acclaimed recently as the Outstanding Radio Personality of the Year by the Royal National Institute for the Dead. Yes, welcome all to another edition of Beat the Granny. And who's going to win that bumper jackpot, which I'll remind you now stands at 4 slugs, adenoids and a toast rack. Well, let's find out now as we hear from our first listener tonight who wants to play Beat the Granny. Hello, who's calling Beat the Granny?
7: Hello, Mr. Got the BBC by the Short and Curlies. My name is Ada Brain Transplant, and I have an IQ of 8.5 below Queen's Park Rangers.
10: I see, that's really interesting, Ada.
7: No, it's not.
10: No, by heaven, it's not. Have you got any family?
7: Yes, I have a daughter who is training to be a solicitor.
10: Oh, does she get very much for that?
7: About 3 months, usually.
10: And where do you live, Ada?
7: At Nuneaton.
10: Really? Sounds just like my wife's cooking. That was just a piece of my amazing wit there, Ada. Excerpts of which can be heard on Remembrance Day during the 2 minute silence. Well, Ada, let's get straight on now to this week's Beat the Granny, and can you tell me whose granny this is being beaten? Here he comes. Well, Ada? It's a tricky one, isn't it? Oh, Struth. Any thoughts at all, Ada?
7: Well.
10: Yes? Have a guess.
7: Is it Mrs. Ethel Quint of Grave 9, the Opportunity Knocks and District General Cemetery?
10: What? No, I'm afraid it wasn't Mrs. Ethel Quint, Ada. No, so bad luck there and a very good night to you. So the jackpot now stands at 4 slugs adenoids, a toast rack and a tin of camel remover. Can we have the next caller, please?
12: Good day. I wonder, could I hear a bit more, please?
10: Certainly, sir.
12: Yes. I am thinking, perhaps, is it Mrs. Gladys Clackett of Gasworks Terrace, Grimsby, being bludgeoned about the head with a young conservative's ear trumpet?
10: You've played this before, haven't you?
12: Does that mean that I have won?
10: Yes, congratulations, Mr. Racial Problem. That means this week's bumper jackpot is yours. So now I'll just wish you all a very good riddance.
1: All right, my lads, all right. Bruce is back again. Well, I know that all of you enjoy a family show, and let's face it, nobody keeps showing his family quite as much as I do. Now let's meet her, let's greet her, the hostess who is now a star in her own right, the gorgeous, the ever-lovely Bruce Forsyth's wife. Oh, well. And hello, Bruce Forsyth's wife, my love.
13: Hello, Bruce. Can I say something?
1: Well, so long as you don't strain yourself, dear. What is it?
13: Well, it says in my script that I've had a terrible time feeding the baby today.
1: Oh, look, for goodness sake, can't you put it to one side for a moment?
13: Not with all these viewers watching, Bruce.
1: I can see it's going to be one of those days, yeah. Anyway, Bruce Forsyth's wife, my love, which clip have you chosen from the Bookish Way?
13: Well, it's from Burkis 8, and it's this one about the travel agents.
14: handle rattle, click clunkety clink, shop bell tinkle tinkle, slam, clump clump clump, ding.
15: Shop.
14: Ding.
15: Shop.
14: Oh, good morning, sir. Sorry about the lack of sound effects in here. Yeah, it's a little experiment. We're trying to get back to nature.
16: Oh, I see.
14: Now then, what can I do for you?
16: I'd like to book up for a holiday, please.
14: I see. In that case, would you like to take a chair over there, please?
16: Why?
14: Well, our removal men are on strike.
16: Just arrange my holiday, please, will you? I want to book a round-the-world cruise.
14: Oh, very good, sir. And did you wish to travel by ocean liner or by tomato ketchup?
16: Well, I thought that if I could... Pardon?
14: How do you wish to travel, by ocean liner or tomato ketchup?
16: What's the difference?
14: Well, if you travel by ocean liner, you'll be accommodated in a first-class berth on one of our seagoing ships, sir.
16: Yes.
14: But if you go by tomato ketchup, we stick you round the top of a bottle in a McDimpy bar.
16: I see. That doesn't sound a terribly fast way of travelling.
14: It's not noted for its quickness, sir, no. But on the other hand, you wouldn't suffer from all that nasty sickness in the McDimpy bar.
16: Wouldn't I?
14: Well, yes, you would. Let's see what else we've got. Oh, yes, you could always go by Joan Bakewell, sir.
16: Joan Bakewell? Would she go all the way?
14: Well, I think that's something you'd find out for yourself after a day.
16: No, I think I'll just go by ship.
14: Right, then, that's settled then, sir.
16: Oh, no, hang on. What does that poster mean up there? Look, share a cabin with one puff.
14: No, sir, that's share a cabin with one pee off.
16: Oh, I see. My mistake.
14: Although, of course, if you wanted...
16: Oh, no. Fine. Good. Oh, yes, there was just one other thing. What are your credit facilities like here?
14: Credit facilities? Well, more or less like this, sir.

with these credits, it's time to wind up another series of The Perkiest Way to Dynamic Living. If you've enjoyed listening to these shows half as much as Joe Kendall, Chris Emmett, Nigel Rees, and Fred Harris have enjoyed doing them, then you must be in a bad way. In fact, if you're generally unhealthy and overweight, send off now to writers Andrew Marshall and David Renwick for your 60-foot jib crane, care of Cyril Smith Pick-Me-Ups Limited. Bruce's Choice was produced by John Lloyd of Europe. See you again soon, folks, and happy dynamic living!

And that was the last in the present 11.5-week series of The Birkis Way. Well, the time here on Radio 4 is just coming up to the 20th century. Which means we're running a little ahead of schedule. So here to fill in time is...

0: Yes, we're back. The comedy program that could one day replace euthanasia. The Berkey's way to dynamic living. And this week in our brand new 2.5 week series of correspondence courses, Joe Kendall, Chris Emmett, Nigel Reese, Fred Harris, and our special guest stars, the studio audience, will demonstrate how to succeed in radio comedy without really dying. As we present Lesson 32, start new series, The Berkey's Way. Good evening. Well, it's nice to be back on the air again. And in this first half program of the new series, we're very pleased to welcome to the show our special guests, the studio audience.
1: Good evening. It's really wonderful to be here.
0: Now, studio, I hope you don't mind if I call you that.
1: No.
0: Oh, good. Well, now, studio, I'm very sorry we can't actually pay you for this guest appearance in the Berkey's Way, but I'm afraid I haven't got enough polos to go around. Very good, but in future, stick to the script. Well, we're all looking forward to your big moment in the show, so without further ado...

0: Yes, at last, a foolproof way to pull the birds. 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Then simply mince about handing out bottles of fizzy mineral drinks to all the chicks, and you'll knock them dead in minutes.
1: Yes, knocking people dead? Then you need Stiff Cola. 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
2: Stiff.
3: Darling, your breakfast getting cold? I told you to make it put its vest on this morning.
4: Morning, darling.
3: Morning, all right.
4: Not really, darling.
3: What's the matter?
4: I'm feeling a bit plural this morning.
3: Oh, dear. Drink, dear.
4: Tea. Coffee, please, darling. Dear.
3: What was that, darling?
4: Tea.
5: Coffee.
4: Oh, all right, then. Tea. Coffee.
3: Do you think something's disagreed with you, dear?
4: Yes. No.
6: Whoa. Whoa, whoa, whoa.
3: Ah, that's the postman.
6: Woof, woof, grr, snarl, grr, grr.
3: He's a do-it-yourself addict, you know.
6: Grr.
3: Here we are, dear.
4: Ah, it's a rates demand.
3: How much?
4: Six carcasses of chickens to gnaw.
3: I beg your pardon?
4: Oh, sorry. I read it wrong. It's a rat's demand. What's yours, dear?
3: Oh, it's just from Ivan the Terrible saying he's coming for a few days.
4: What? That murdering Russian Tsar?
3: Darling, after all, he is my mother.
4: No, he isn't.
3: Oh, no, so he isn't. Oh, that'll be him now.
7: Yes, Ivan the Terrible, the most sadistic, evil, and black-hearted of all the Tsars. With his vicious hand-picked troop of Cossacks, he roamed the countryside, slaughtering the menfolk.
8: Ah! Ha, ha, ha, ha, ha.
7: Setting fire to the chimney tops.
8: Ah! Ha, ha, ha, ha.
7: Raping the villages.
8: Ah! What?
7: Pillaging the women.
8: No, no! Hold it, boys, hold it! Look, it's perfectly straightforward. It's slaughtering the menfolk. Raping the women, setting fire to the chimney tops, pillaging villages.
7: I can't say pillaging villages.
8: All right, then, say looting towns.
7: Looting towns!
8: No! This is a slaughter, not a game.
7: Well, matches with looting usually are.
8: Look, just say nicking things.
7: Oh, yes, all right.
8: Right!
7: With his vicious hand-picked troop of Cossacks, he roamed the countryside, slaughtering the menfolk. Nicking things. Setting chimney tops to the women.
8: I don't believe it.
7: Raping the fires and burning his valuables.
8: You know what you are, don't you? An idiot with a capital C.
7: I really am most terribly sorry.
8: Now, look, I'll do the words. You do the nasty laugh in the background.
7: Well, all right.
8: Right. Ivan the Terrible, the most sadistic, evil and black-hearted of all the Tsars.
7: Oh, ho, ho, ho, ho, ho.
8: With his vicious, hand-picked troop of chimneys... Oh, hillocks!
9: Morning, sir. Walthamstow CID. Are you Mr. Ivan the Terrible?
10: Yes. Morning. I'm not quite as terrible as I used to be, mind you. What can I do for you?
9: Well, sir, it's like this.
10: Good Lord, so it is.
9: Furthermore, I have reason to believe that you and your marauding band of Cossacks are planning to invade Walthamstow tomorrow afternoon.
10: Yes.
9: And generally cause havoc and chaos in on a scale not witnessed since Enoch Powell posed for the center spread of the Hindu Times. And everyone wrote in asking for more staples. In fact, to put too fine a point on it, Mr. the Terrible. To hack everybody about rather a lot.
8: That's correct, yes.
9: Well, in that case, I and my constable will be keeping an extremely close watch on you tomorrow.
8: Why?
9: Well, just in case any left-wing demonstrators try to break it up. You see, well, we have a duty to preserve law and order.
2: We interrupt this programme to bring you an important newsflash.
11: Late this afternoon at King's Cross, a British Rail pork pie was broken into by thieves using oxyacetylene equipment. And £15,000 worth of antiques were stolen. Any member of the public offered an emetic on the cheap is advised to ring the Thames Valley Police Brutality Squad without delay. And now, from Norwich, embarrassment of the century. And here he is, the embarrassment of the century himself, Nicholas, what's on the other channel?
12: Well, good evening both, with my glasses on, without them on, and without my glasses on. And welcome to the show, and straight away let's move on to our third contestant, and your name, sir, is...
13: Eric Pogue of Croydon, sir.
12: I see. And is your wife in here tonight?
13: No, I think it must be the wind from the abattoir, mate.
12: Isn't he a panic? Well, Mr. Croydon, now on to your first question, Mr. Croydon, which is...
13: Yeah, you know, the council gave me a home improvement grant this week.
12: Oh, really? How are they going to improve it?
13: Demolish it.
12: Well, the question I'm now going to ask...
13: I'm feeling a bit put out at the moment.
12: Oh, well, why is that?
13: The wife mistook me for the cat.
12: Oh, that must have been terrible.
13: Not really, so did another cat. Whoa!
12: Anyway, we're running right out of time now, so can I please put the question to you, which is...
13: We're so poor, we have to borrow our diseases from next door, you know.
12: Look, we're running out of time, you spotty little dipstick.
13: The doctor says I'm seriously ill. He's not going to laugh at my complaints anymore, sir. He said it wouldn't be any different.
11: Well, that winds up another instructive 15 minutes of Professor Emil Burgess's amazing Secrets of Dynamic Living. In Start New Series, The Burgess Way, the parts of Chris Emmett, Nigel Rees and Fred Harris were played by our guest stars, the studio audience. And the Scotsman in the front row played the part of Joe Kendall as he'd left his bagpipes at home. Join us again next time for another scintillating script by Andrew Marshall and David Wimmick and a sensational production by John Lloyd of Europe. See you next week and happy dynamic living!
13: He's not going to laugh at me anymore. I just got a job on the Ark Royal, you know.
12: Yes. And have you got a pin up there?
13: No, I always wince like that.
12: Look, Mr. Croydon.
13: What?
12: Mr. Croydon.
13: Oh, me, yes.
12: If I were to offer you tonight's star prize, will you go? Will you get the hell out of here? Like a shot?
13: Yeah, all right, then.
12: Good, have this one on me.
14: Hold it. 15 seconds from now, you'll see the picture he just took. See? With the Polaroid Land camera, you get bright, sharp pictures in 15 seconds. Snap, pull, peel. It's that easy. Is there any better way to get pictures of the family?
15: £31.5, £32, £33, £35, £40, and £10 is £50, and £50 is a pound. 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So if you're puzzled by 31.5, 32, 33, 35, 40, and 10 is 50, and 50 is a pound, think decimal. 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Think decimal. That way you'll find shopping simple.
16: I hope you're not hungry, dear Henry. 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
14: 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Because Brown and Poulsen make it.
20: Once upon a time there was an engineer. Choo-choo Charlie was his name, we hear. He had an engine and he sure had fun. He used good and plenty candy to make his train run.
21: Charlie says, love my good and plenty. Charlie says, really ring the bell. Charlie says, love my good and plenty. Don't know any other candy that I love so well.
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23: The BBC presents A Life of Bliss. Being the biography of a bachelor, with Diana Churchill, Colin Gordon, Barry K. Barnes, Gwen Cheryl, Terence Alexander, Nan Kenway, and Percy Edwards. Another chapter in the life of that shy young man, David Alexander Bliss, known to us as George Cole. Scene, the house of his sister Anne and brother-in-law Tony. Chapter entitled, United They Stay.
24: Maynard Phillimore.
25: Maynard Phillimore? Sounds very impressive. Who is he, David?
24: Well, for the next few weeks, my general manager. He's been sent down by head office to take over till old Hood gets back.
26: Oh, yes, of course, you told us. He's ill at the moment, isn't he?
24: Yes, with jaundice.
26: Poor old lad. How is he now?
24: Well, according to Mrs. Hood on the phone yesterday, making excellent progress.
26: Oh, good.
24: Temperature almost normal, but he was complaining of a terrible headache.
26: Why, what was he saying about you?
24: I might have guessed that was coming.
25: Poppet, I seem to remember last time he was ill, they made you general manager.
24: That's right, for a whole month.
25: What stopped them doing the same thing this time?
26: At a guess, last time.
24: Actually, I know the reason. I had a letter about it.
26: What, from head office?
24: Yes, jolly nice one, too. They feel I've got enough to do running the branch office. Because, and here I quote from memory, the volume of business has increased substantially since your inception. A fact noted here with some satisfaction.
25: Good for you. Very good. But you know, I can never understand why you businessmen can't use simple words.
26: People might get the idea that our job was simple.
25: At least that's honest. Who's going to finish up my nice apple pie?
26: No more for me.
24: Or me. I've had a wonderful lunch.
25: Shall I give it to Psyche?
24: Dogs shouldn't have sweet things, really. Still, just this once.
25: You think she'll like it?
24: Oh, good gracious, yes. She'll eat anything.
25: That's not very complimentary to my cooking. Psyche. I've got something for you. There. I'll go and get the coffee. You're in a hurry to get back, aren't you, Poppy? David?
24: Hmm? Oh, I'm sorry. Yes, I am, but not enough to miss coffee.
25: Oh, right.
24: You know, I was just thinking, it's odd how one's attitude towards people changes.
26: Good gracious, what prompted that?
24: Well, talking about the last time old Hood was ill. It's only a year or so ago, yet I remember being, well, almost glad in a way.
26: Of the respite?
24: Exactly. Mm. I was terrified of him in those days, and I didn't understand him at all.
26: But now?
24: I'm still terrified, but I understand him better. I've got a feeling he understands me a little better, too.
26: Oh, it goes without saying.
24: You really think so?
26: Definitely.
24: Well, it's nice to hear.
26: Study it for long enough, and even Greek becomes intelligible.
24: Seriously, though, having started off so badly, it does seem odd that we've, well, grown together.
26: Oh, not really, you know. Time mellows.
24: Well, that's true enough.
26: And despite what they say, familiarity breeds contempt.
24: I say that, that's rather neat.
26: Yes, I thought so.
24: That goes without saying.
26: Oh, getting your own back, eh?
24: Well, definitely. Mind you, you're right.
26: That goes without saying.
24: For instance...
26: Let's get away from the table and sit in comfort.
24: Oh, all right. No, but take Zoe, for instance.
26: Zoe?
24: Well, let's face it, I've known her for quite a time now.
26: So?
24: Well, I'm familiar with her.
26: Well, I doubt it, knowing you.
24: Doubt what?
26: If you're familiar.
24: Well, that doesn't make sense, surely.
26: Why?
24: Well, how can you possibly know someone for a long time without getting familiar?
26: I don't know, but you've managed it for years.
24: Well, I haven't known her that long.
26: Look, David, old boy, when you talk about being... Oh, never mind, I know what you meant. And I know what you were going to say.
0: What?
26: That you enjoyed going out with each other before, but now you have the added pleasure of feeling, well, at home together.
0: Oh, I couldn't have put it better myself.
26: That goes without saying. It sounds a bit dull, I suppose, but that's exactly how I feel, at home with her. Dull, perhaps, but there's nothing more comforting or human. On a bitter winter's day, we turn up our overcoat collars and clutch them to our throats.
0: And the connection?
26: Well, in a cold, hard world, we cling to the familiar.
0: Quite a speech.
26: No, it comes with having a heavy lunch.
0: I shouldn't let Anne hear you say that. Mind you, you're right again. It's true in so many ways. Not only of the old familiar faces.
26: Old places, too.
0: Old things.
26: Even of wives.
0: Wives?
26: And husbands. The secret, in fact, of a successful marriage.
0: What, familiarity?
26: Or companionship, call it what you will.
0: No, I suppose love doesn't come into it at all.
26: Oh, yes, love comes into it. But I'm talking about, well, after it's left.
0: Oh, come now, tell me, that hardly applies to you and Anne. You're as much in love now as you ever were.
26: Yes. But you go through various stages, you know. After all, marriage is like, well, how can I put it? Well, like...

0: bound to burst into flames the moment it's lit, but that's the dangerous stage. If it's not made properly, it goes out. On the other hand, if it stays alight, it soon roars into life and burns brightly on. Until finally, and perhaps most pleasant of all, you're left with a nice, warm glow.
1: Beautifully put. Now tell me what it meant.
0: Put it down to the lunch.
2: Here we are, darling.
0: Yeah.
2: I'll need that small table.
0: Oh, right, I'll bring it over for you.
2: Nah. Thank you. What have you been talking about?
0: Familiarity breeding content. Old faces and places.
1: Old things, and even old aunt.
0: Oh.
2: Old aunt?
1: Even an old wife. Even old wives.
2: Tony?
0: Yes, dear.
2: What have you been saying?
0: Well, if you must know, that marriage is like making a fire.
1: If it's not made properly, it soon goes out.
0: Now, but once a light, as in our case, it burns brightly on.
1: Until finally you're left with a dying ember.
2: So Tony said I was a dying ember.
0: Tony said nothing of the sort. There's one thing about it, our marriage must be successful.
2: Why?
0: To have withstood the ravages of David.
1: Something in there.
2: How did you come to be talking about it?
1: Well, it started with old Hood, oddly enough.
0: What's this new chap like? Maynard...
1: Fillmore. Mm. I haven't seen him yet. He only turned up yesterday.
0: I thought Hood had been away for a week.
1: Yes, but the general manager's chair has been vacant.
2: You'll have to be going soon.
1: You're back in time, yes.
0: Why the hurry?
1: Well, I've been summoned to meet him.
0: Who, Fillmore?
1: Yes. Huh? Still, judging by what I've heard, he's a fairly decent chap. So is old Hood, of course, but he's the old-fashioned disciplinarian. I gather Fillmore's quite the reverse.
0: In what way?
1: Oh, hates any formalities. Proved that the moment he arrived, apparently.
0: How?
1: Called his secretary by a Christian name. Invented a nickname for the office boy. Stopped to have a chat with old Potter. Told
0: Who's
1: him a...
0: Potter?
1: One of the clerks.
0: Oh.
1: Told him a joke and ended up by slapping him on the back.
0: Oh, dear.
1: Why, oh, dear?
0: Well, take my tip. Tread warily. You get the type of boss who acts like one of the boys, but just let one of the boys get out of line.
1: And then?
0: One less boy. Believe me, a treacherous character.
1: You wouldn't by any chance be jumping to conclusions.
0: No, I could be wrong easily, but I know the type only too well, or rather the species. At first sight appears friendly, but that ready smile has much in common with the laugh of the hyena. Liable to pounce at any moment and found quite extensively in the business jungle. Beware, this animal is dangerous.
1: Well, not only a heavy lunch, indigestible as well.
2: What was that?
1: No, I was only joking.
2: I should jolly well hope so.
1: I'm sure you're wrong about him, Tony. What do you think, Anne?
2: Oh, dear.
1: Oh, dear.
2: Don't worry, we're only teasing. I just noticed, isn't that a new suit?
1: Tailor-made. I picked the cloth out myself. Do you like it?
2: Very much, don't you, Tony?
3: Let's have a look.
0: Nice bit of stuff.
3: Good cut, too.
1: Yeah, it seems a bit on the big side, but I don't mind that myself. I like them loose.
2: I think you look very smart.
1: Well, I think I look like a tailor's dummy.
0: Yes, but the suit's smart.
1: That's something.
2: I'm sure Mr. Fillmore will be most impressed.
1: Well, according to you and Tony, I ought to be in tropical kit.
2: Tropical kit?
1: Well, I'm off to the business jungle. I must be off now, too.
0: I thought you said you had bags of time.
1: Yes, but let's face it. If you're right, if, like the hyena, he's likely to pounce...
0: You're the most likely victim.
1: That goes,
0: without saying.
4: Come in.
1: Good afternoon, sir.
4: A Bliss?
1: Yes.
4: And Maynard Fillmore.
1: How do you do?
4: Yeah, don't stand on ceremony, old boy. Park yourself down. Help yourself to a cigarette.
1: No, thank you, sir. I don't smoke.
4: You can cut out all that sir nonsense, too. My name's Maynard. Yours?
1: Bliss.
4: Christian name.
1: Maynard. David.
4: Oh, yes. It says here. Don't hold with all this card indexing stuff and stuff. Still, let's have a deco. Now, David Bliss. So far, so good. Manager, Farley Road Branch. Secretary, Marcia Hammond. Oh, any good?
1: Who? Marcia? Oh, very good.
4: Not too good, I hope.
1: We're excellent.
4: From what angle?
1: Well, every angle.
4: Oh, I see what you mean. Nice bit of stuff, eh?
1: Nice bit of... Oh, well, yes, I picked it out myself.
4: Yes. Yes, I bet you did.
1: Tailor-made.
4: All the right measurements, eh?
1: Well, a bit on the big side, actually. You know, I don't mind that myself. I like them loose.
4: Nothing like admitting it.
1: Well, not as loose as all that, but I like to feel free to move.
4: Oh. I mean, don't we all?

0: I must say, I think it's well cut.
1: Well cut?
0: Well, I don't think it's as bad as all that.
1: I think we're at cross purposes. I'm talking about your secretary.
0: About my secretary?
1: What were you talking about?
0: My tropical kit.
1: Shoot, how did your tropical kit get into it?
0: I must be feeling the heat.
1: Well, don't tell me you're nervous.
0: Well, naturally.
1: Naturally, why?
0: Well, meeting you for the first time. After all, you are the jungle manager. The business hyena. Laughing general. General manager.
1: Have you been drinking, old boy?
0: I don't drink.
1: You don't?
0: No.
1: Well, I should start. You never know. Right, now down to work. I've got a file of yours here. A bloke called Jarvis owes us a lot of lolly. To be precise, £3,000.
0: Yes, I know.
1: Yeah, it's been owing for 6 months. Won't do, old boy. Won't do. You'd better send in the usual little chitty. Our money or your life. Give him till the end of the month.
0: Well, I doubt if he'll be able to manage it by then. He's having rather a difficult time at the moment.
1: Yes, well, if he doesn't cough up, we'll have to go for him.
0: Well, I'm sure he'll pay as soon as he can. He's never let us down before.
1: There's a first time for everything.
0: Look, sir, I've already had a word with Mr. Hood about it.
1: No, Hood's away at the moment, please.
0: Sorry.
1: Well, only pulling your leg, of course. You leave old Hood to me. Used to work with him years ago, you know, at head office. Do you know what we christened him? The old Growler. Aptly named, eh?
0: I get on rather well with him myself.
1: That's the first time for everything.
0: Yeah, about Mr. Jarvis.
1: Well, we've settled all that. Here, take the file. Afraid I'll have to put you out now, boy. Cheerio, boy. Nice to meet you.
0: Goodbye, sir.
1: Oh, David.
0: Yes, sir?
1: You must let me know the name of your tailor.
0: Hello, Marcia.
2: Oh, hello, boss. Did you see the GM?
0: GM?
2: General manager.
0: Oh, yes, I did. I never get used to this awful initial habit. Any messages?
2: Nothing important. What did you think?
0: About what?
2: The new GM.
0: The real M-E.
2: M-E?
3: Man-eater. There can't be a law of the jungle, otherwise he'd have been shot years ago.
2: That awful?
3: Unspeakable.
2: Oh, dear. What's that? The Jarvis file?
0: Yes. Oh, well, might as well get it over.
3: Come into my office, will you?
2: Get what over?
3: Fillimore's orders.
0: I've got to send him the usual little chitty.
2: The usual little chitty?
3: Yes, you know, stand and deliver. Your money or your life. His money or I'll... Oh, never mind.
2: Whatever's the matter?
3: Nothing's the matter.
2: Nonsense. Of course it is. You're not normally as bad as this. Only teasing.
3: Well, let's go into my office. You'll switch the phone through.
2: Already switched.
3: And bring your shorthand book.
2: Already in hand. Literally. See?
3: Sit down, Marcia.
2: Yes, all right.
3: Take a letter to...
2: David.
3: What?
2: There is something wrong.
3: Well, I'm naturally sorry for the old boy.
2: What old boy?
3: Old Jarvis boy. Old Dick Jarvis.
2: What about him?
3: Oh, for heaven's sake, I told you. I've got to send him the usual little chitty.
2: Look, I don't want to be difficult, but you'll still have to explain. I didn't follow after that.
3: Follow what?
2: Oh, I don't really know. Dick Turpin.
3: What are you talking about?
2: Stand and deliver. I don't see what that's got to do with the... Oh, not dear sir, unless...
3: By the end of the month.
2: But why? He's such a sweet old man. Besides, he's owed us money before lots of times. He's always paid up in the end.
3: Well, it's Fillimore's idea, not mine. I tried to argue with him, but he just wouldn't listen. I'm as fond of old Jarvis as you are, but what can I do about it?
2: Put up a fight.
3: Well, that's just ridiculous.
2: Is it?
3: Well, completely, and for a pretty obvious reason.
2: He's the GM, and you're D.W.
3: D.W.?
2: Dead Windy.
3: Honestly, I wish you'd stop using all the... Dead Windy?
2: Well, aren't you?
3: Oh, now, look, Marcia, you're going too far, much too far. Take a chitty. Take a letter. To Richard Turpin, Esquire. You can get the address from Richard Jarvis. You can get the address from the file.
2: I know it.
3: All right. Let me see. Dear sir. Dear sir.
2: Unless...
3: Marcia, there's nothing I can do about it. I'd only be tilting at windmills. But I'm not cut out to be a Don Quixote.
2: Dear sir.
3: All right, you win.
2: You'll fight?
3: I'll tilt.
2: I knew you would. Oh, phone. Shall I answer it?
3: No, it's all right, I will. Hello? Don Quixote here.
4: Hello?
3: David Bliss.
4: Maynard Fillimore.
3: Oh, hello, sir.
4: Yeah, about that Jarvis letter. No hurry, of course, but I'd like you to get it off as soon as possible.
3: Oh, yes, of course, sir. As a matter of fact, I'm just tilting it now. You're just dictating it now.
4: I see. Well, when you do send it off, send me a copy too, will you? Oh, and by the way, how did Don Quixote get into it?
3: I can't understand why I said that.
4: And Neither can I. I take it you understood what I said.
3: Oh, yes, perfectly. Get the letter off as soon as possible, and when I do, send you a windmill.
4: Windmill?
3: Coffee.
4: Listen, old boy, a friendly warning. I don't like using the big stick, but I can if pressed. Cheerio.
3: Goodbye.
2: Dear sir?
3: All right, I know what you're thinking, but you're wrong. I wasn't DW. I was just unprepared. You don't go into battle without a plan.
2: I thought of one without the battle.
3: Oh, what's that?
2: It's simple. Don't send the letter. Just tell him you have.
3: Well, that's not a plan. That's plain stupid. This is business, not some sort of a game.
2: Can you think of a better one?
3: Yes, much better. I'm going round to see the OG.
2: OG?
3: The old growler. In other words, old hood. Oh, gosh, I'm sorry, I'm forgetting.
2: Forgetting what? That he's my uncle. Oh, doesn't matter. I think the plan's excellent.
3: Oh, jolly good. Let me see, what time is it? Well, I might as well knock off and go round early. Cheerio, Marcia.
2: Bye, boss. Oh, boss.
3: Yes?
2: Give my love to the old growler.

0: Hello, Mrs. Hood.
1: Oh, hello, David. Come in.
0: Thank you. Now, how's the invalid today?
1: Better.
0: Oh, good. Yeah, has he still got a temperature?
1: Oh, only slight. It's down to 99 now.
0: Oh, that's wonderful.
1: Yes, but believe me, if nuisance value could be measured in degrees, he'd be at least 109.
0: Well, I'm sure you don't mean that.
1: David, if you knew how many times today he's had me running up and down those stairs, you'd know I was in no condition to make jokes. I'm expected to be housewife, wet nurse, nursing sister, and escalator all rolled into one.
0: It must be tiring.
1: I'm sorry if I sounded a little distraught, but he's such a baby when he's ill.
0: I think most men are.
1: For some babies are more difficult than others. Some are little demons, and I've got a full-sized edition up there.
0: Why, I still think we're all about as bad.
1: I'll see you when you come down.
0: Yes, all right. Yeah, this one?
1: Yes, yes.
2: Who is it?
0: David Bliss.
2: Oh, good heavens. Come in.
0: Oh, hello, sir. And how's the demon today? How's the baby today? How's the little invalid? How are you feeling?
2: Much worse now.
0: Seriously, how are you feeling?
2: Oh, not too bad, you know, apart from a headache. Slight temperature, that's all.
0: Yes, I know, it's wonderful.
2: Wonderful?
0: But your temperature's 109.
2: 109?
0: No, 99. If you go on at this rate, you'll soon be your normal nuisance. Your normal self.
2: I take it Mrs. Hood told you it was all right to come up here.
0: Well, yes.
2: That's grounds for divorce. Mental cruelty. Ah, well, it's nice to see you, David.
0: Well, nice to see you, sir.
2: And how are things at the office?
0: To tell you the truth, there's something I want to talk to you about. I know this is hardly a moment, but it happens to be urgent.
2: Go ahead.
0: Well, it's about old Dick Jarvis. I don't know if you remember the position, but I mentioned it once before.
2: Jarvis, £3,000, company investment, repayable August the 16th last year, about 6 months ago.
0: Oh, you do remember it.
2: Vaguely, under trouble.
0: Mr. Fillimore says I'm only to give him till the end of the month to pay up.
2: Oh, does he indeed?
0: Yes, and I'm not only supposed to be sending off a letter, I've got to send him a copy as well.
2: I see.
0: I'm quite prepared to do battle, but I don't really see where it would get us.
2: Out on our ears, the pair of us.
0: Well, me perhaps, but not you.
2: That's just where you're wrong. He's more interested in my job than yours. And this is his first move, a cunning one at that. It wouldn't look too good at head office.
0: Why?
2: Oh, for the love of Mike, why do you think? Use your head, man.
0: Well, I still don't see...
2: Oh, never mind, we'll use mine, it's quicker. If Jarvis goes broke, I've made an error of judgment in trusting him.
0: Oh, dear, yes, I see it now. What on earth can we do?
2: Simple. Send him his copy. Don't send the letter, but tell him you have.
0: Good gracious.
2: What?
0: Well, that was Marcia's game. Yeah, Marcia's idea.
2: I don't know what you're talking about.
0: Well, she had the same stupid plan. Oh, not that it is stupid, but it does seem...
2: More like a game than business.
0: Yes.
2: Ah, well, that's where you're wrong again. Business is a game. And in all games, you get the type of person who's determined to win at all costs, even if it costs somebody else's job.
0: Oh, gosh, I think that's a terrible trick.
2: Aye, and it's not going to be easy to trump it. He's holding all the cards. Only one thing to do, play for time.
0: Send him his copy, don't send the letter, but tell him I have.
2: Aye, and don't tell anybody else anything. Not a soul, not even Marcia. Keep it entirely to yourself. Do you understand?
0: Understood. I know exactly what she'll think, that I'm D.W. again.
2: D.W.?
0: You're dead windy. She started this awful initial habit and seems to be catching. Oh, by the way, she sent her love to the OG.
2: OG?
0: The old... I forget what the G stood for now. Let me think.
2: I can only think of Growler.
0: Yeah, I'm trying to think of something else. I know it wasn't that.
2: Well, I know it was, and I know who you got it from.
0: Who?
2: Old Full of Gas. What else did he tell you about it?
0: Nothing, really. Only that you worked Full of Gas.
2: That's what we used to call him.
0: Aptly named.
2: Aye, very. He's a real WB.
0: WB?
2: A windbag.
1: Have your medicine, dear?
2: Oh, is it?
0: Well, time I was going, too.
2: Well, it was nice of you to come round and see me. Cheerio, David.
0: Cheerio, sir.

0: Morning, Marcia.
1: Oh, morning, boss. I'm dying to know. What did Mr. Hood say last night?
0: Look, Marcia, I know what you're going to think, but I didn't go around and see him after all. I changed my mind. And my mind about the letter I'm going to send it.
1: Oh.
0: I know how you feel about it, but there's just one thing you're forgetting. I've got to look after number one. And I'm not going to lose my job for anybody. I'll take a letter to Richard Jarvis. Copy to Mr. Fillmore.
1: Yes, all right. And as soon as I type them, as they're rather important, would you like me to go out and post them for you?
0: I don't think that'll be necessary.
1: I thought not. So my plan's been accepted after all.
0: Oh, gosh, how on earth did you guess? What did I do to give myself away?
1: Nothing. In fact, you did rather well. You sounded completely selfish and really rather nasty. That's what gave you away.
0: What?
1: It didn't sound a bit like you. Top copy into the waste paper basket.
0: Bottom copy to old Fullergas. That's what they used to call him at head office.
1: No.
0: Mr. Hood told me.
1: Oh, I wish he hadn't. Now you know it, I can see what's going to happen.
0: Ah, I can see the danger, but I think I can avert it better than most. Then I have the advantage of being unpopular.
1: Meaning?
0: I'm allowed to call him sir. And that's what I'm going to stick to. Sir. Plain sir. Safer. Right, now to the letter. Dear Plain.
2: Dear sir.
0: Unless.
3: Come in.
0: Morning, sir.
3: Oh, hello, Bliss. I suppose you know why I've sent for you.
0: Yes, sir. No reply, sir. From Mr. Jarvis, sir.
3: Yes, and the letter went off 12 days ago. Always provided you sent it.
0: Well, definitely, sir.
3: Then it seems odd not to have had a reply. Of course, it might have got lost in the post.
0: Oh, it's funny you saying that, sir. I was just going to suggest it myself. And I'm sure you're right.
3: How the devil can you be sure?
0: Oh, no, not absolutely sure, but I think it's a distinct possibility. I mean, letters do get lost in the basket. But you do get wasted in the paper. Get thrown away in the post.
3: Lost?
0: Yeah, lost in the post. So, why not this one?
3: I think it's a distinct possibility.
0: Oh, gracious, dear.
3: Yes, and for that reason, I'm not taking any more risks. From now on, we'll rely on the telephone.
0: Well, I've lost numbers before now. Joking.
3: I want Jarvis in your office at 11:30 tomorrow morning, Bliss. That's all.
0: But
3: no buts. 11:30, or I put the matter in the hands of our solicitors. That's all, Bliss.
0: Yes, sir.
3: And this.
0: Yes, sir?
3: Call me sir if you must, but not after every confounded comma. Clear?
0: Perfectly. Bye, Mr. Fullergas. Out of work.
1: David, not sacked.
0: Sacked.
1: When did it happen?
0: At 11:30, tomorrow morning.
1: Then it hasn't happened.
0: No, but it's inevitable.
1: Why?
0: I told Fillmore I'd sent a letter, but I hadn't. Now I've got to produce the man who never got it so that they can discuss it. If you see what I mean.
1: Just, and I'm proud of myself.
0: He's such a jolly nice old boy, too.
1: The man who never got the letter?
0: Yes.
1: Wouldn't it help to have a name?
0: Richard Jarvis. Old Dick Jarvis to his friends. Quite a character. 70-odd and still as lively as a cricket.
1: Couldn't you explain the story to him?
0: There's much too involved. And I can't ask old Hood's advice either. He's away convalescing. 11:30 tomorrow, out of work.
1: Unless you could produce another Richard Jarvis.
0: No, that's a very good idea. I'll go through the phone book and pick one out at random.
1: I've got a better idea. Persuading somebody to change his name.
0: I'd like to know who. Nobody be silly enough.
1: You've changed yours often enough?
0: Yes, but I'm silly enough.
1: And now it's Tony's turn to change.
0: Tony? He'd never do it.
1: He might. There he is. We'll soon see. We're in here, Richard.
4: Hiya.
1: 1, 2, 3, 4.
0: Richard. Jarvis.
1: And you're such a nice old boy.
0: You certainly look young for your age.
4: My age?
0: 70-odd.
4: Would somebody mind explaining?
1: It may take quite a time, so I should go and take your coat off first.
4: All right.
1: Oh, Richard.
4: Yes?
1: Just testing.
0: And you passed with flying colors.
1: Tony?
0: Due here at 11:30 under the assumed name of Richard Jarvis.
1: Wow.
0: I never thought he'd do it, but he seemed to think it might be fun. We've arranged what he's going to say. In fact, everything's fixed.
1: Ah, except that he doesn't look 70.
0: Oh, near enough. Yeah. Phillimore's never seen Jarvis, so it doesn't matter. Anyway, he doesn't think of him as a person, just a file. Time now? 11:25. Somebody in the outer office.
2: Morning, Biff.
0: No, morning, sir. I won't be needing you, Marcia.
1: You'll work right, sir.
3: Did you ring Jarvis yesterday morning and arrange this meeting?
0: Yes, sir.
3: Sure?
0: Positive. Why?
3: I was introduced to him last night.
0: You were?
3: Discovered we were members of the same club. And he'd heard nothing of this meeting.
1: Mr. Jarvis.
5: Morning. Morning, Dave. You must be Maynard Phillimore, eh? David here gave me a tinkle yesterday and suggested meeting so we could thrash this thing out.
3: I'll be in touch with you later on, Bliss.
0: Yes, sir. Something go wrong? Everything. And I know what's going to happen when he gets in touch with me, too.
3: What?
0: The inevitable. A check for £3,000, signed Richard Jarvis.
1: I don't believe it.
0: Seeing is believing, in this morning's Post. And you know what that means?
1: What?
0: I lost my job for nothing. Absolutely nothing. And to make it even more bitter, it has to arrive on my last day here.
1: Oh, that reminds me. The GM's on his way around.
0: And to make sure I don't take the filing cabinet with me. Oh, if only old Hood hadn't been away.
6: Morning, Bliss.
0: Mr. Hood, you're back.
6: Uh-huh. Marcia managed to keep a secret at last, eh?
0: You knew?
1: He was back. I'll back out.
0: Did you have a nice holiday, sir?
6: I haven't been on holiday. I've been up in London, contacting a few of my friends at head office. Pulling strings here, there, and everywhere. I won't bother you with details, Bliss, but I'll tell you the result. We've won. The battle's over. We stay, and he's being moved to a branch office that makes this one look like the Albert Hall.
0: Oh, gosh, that's wonderful news, sir. You know something? If business is a game, I'm glad I'm on your side.
6: I like you on my side.
0: Well, honestly, I can hardly believe it. The battle's over.
6: Over.
0: And united we stay.
7: In the life of Bliss this week, the artists taking part were David Bliss, George Cole, Anne Fellows, Diana Churchill, Tony Fellows, Colin Gordon, Psyche the dog, Percy Edwards, Mr. Hood, Barry K. Barnes, Mrs. Hood, Nan Kenway, Maynard Phillimore, Terence Alexander, and Marcia Hammond, Gwen Cherrill. This recorded program was written by Godfrey Harrison and produced by Leslie Bridgemont.

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1: We present Old Gas and Gators. Episode 10, The Bishop Goes to Town. Starring Robertson Hare, William Mervyn, Derek Nimmo, and John Barron.

0: It's Wednesday morning, and in the dining room of the Bishop's Palace at St. Ogg's, the Bishop's chaplain, the Reverend Mervyn Newt, is having breakfast and catching up on last Sunday's newspaper.
1: Morning, Newt.
2: Oh, good morning, my lord.
1: Anything in the papers?
2: Ah, yes, there's been a revolution in South America.
1: Another one. They had one last week. I read about it the other day.
2: Who did they? All these ones in San Antonio.
1: But that's where the last one was. Extraordinary. Have you got the St. Ogg's Gazette there?
2: Name, lord, no, it's by your place.
1: Ah, yes, here it is. I want to see how they've reported my speech at the choir school prize-giving yesterday. Oh, really? How irresponsible.
2: What, my lord?
1: They've put a photograph of the dean on the front page.
2: Who may I see?
1: Oh,
2: doesn't he look distinguished?
1: Distinguished? Not really. It's just rather a flattering photograph.
2: Oh, look, and there's Mrs. Silkridgely. What a smart hat she's wearing, my lord. And the wing commander. Oh, who's that fat man at the back?
1: Where?
2: Yeah, my lord, where is that? Is that Mr. Tucker the butcher, huh?
1: Tucker the Luke, that is me.
2: Right.
1: Really, the standard of photography in these provincial papers is appalling. Now, where's the report of my speech? Oh, dreadful thing about old Bishop Bromley, isn't it?
2: Well, I'm not sure anything. Did I? Sure, he deserved it.
1: Deserved it?
2: Well, you must admit he'll be useful up there, my lord.
1: Possibly, but at 65 he might still have been quite useful down here.
2: Well, it says in the papers that I'm reading they should make more life peers like him.
1: Who's talking about him being a life peer?
2: Well, I thought you were, my lord.
1: No, I'm talking about him being knocked down by a bus.
2: Well, I had no idea. How dreadful. There's nothing about it here.
1: Isn't there? Well, the local paper's full of it. Oh, well, really, this is too much. They've reported the dean's speech in full. I suppose that means mine had been stuck on the back page.
2: I see Lord Brackley's been divorced, my lord.
1: Really?
2: Mm-hmm.
1: Divorced? You mean married, don't you?
2: And then, lord, no, divorced.
1: But there's a picture of him here getting married. Lord Brackley married at Caxton Hall yesterday.
2: Ah, yesterday. Well, that wouldn't be in my paper, would it?
1: Wouldn't it?
2: Oh, no, you see, this is the Sunday paper.
1: But it's Wednesday today.
2: Well, I know, it always takes me 3 days to read the Sunday paper.
1: Oh. 3 days? This is too much.
2: I do think so, my lord. I like to read it thoroughly, do you see?
1: No, not that. The Gazette here. They haven't reported my speech.
2: But they must have said something.
1: Yes, they did. The bishop also spoke. Wait a minute. See editorial. I didn't think the editor would ignore me.
2: No, I shouldn't think so, my lord. Not after you gave him that nice box of cigars last Christmas.
1: Note, I gave him this box of cigars because I like and respect him. He is a most intelligent and worthy man who does a very difficult job. Ah, here it is. It's headed Memorable Churchman.
2: Oh, do read it, my lord.
1: Well, I'm glad.
2: Yes, please, my lord.
1: Oh, well, if you insist. Here. Few church dignitaries in recent years have made such an impact on the life of our city as the present dean. Oh, yes.
2: Oh, it's a misprint, my lord. They must mean the present bishop.
1: Tall and upright with the lissom figure of a youth.
2: Oh, it's not a misprint, no.
1: Dr. Pugh Critchley has an assured place in the history of the cathedral. Oh, really? The editor of this paper is a complete ass. I can't think why he'd take it. Get me some coffee.
2: Coffee? Well, I'm afraid it's tea this morning, my lord.
1: Oh, it would be. An assured place in the history of the cathedral.
2: Oh, golly. Did you see this, my lord?
1: If you intend to read me the test score, Luke, don't bother. There's been another inning since last Sunday.
2: No, it's this advertisement here. Look, it's something I think you should buy.
1: Where?
2: There.
1: Get back your appearance with an Adonis body belt. Luke! This is some sort of a joke. I consider it very poor taste.
2: No, I didn't mean that advertisement, my lord.
1: I should hope you did not.
2: It's the advertisement of Christopher's, the auction rooms in Bond Street, my lord. They're selling the Bryce Parkinson collection today, and there's a book of 16th century sermons.
1: 16th century sermons? Why should I want to buy them? They'd be out of date.
2: No, not to preach, my lord. No, it's a relic. They're Bishop Garden's sermons.
1: Bishop who?
2: Bishop Garden, my lord. He's one of ours.
1: Is he?
2: Well, yes, you know, my lord, he's in the nave. At least, most of him is.
1: Most of him?
2: Well, he was beheaded by Queen Mary in 1556.
1: Oh, I know you mean that tomb on the left by the radiator.
2: Yes, that's right, my lord. It has some early flamboyant mouldings around the base.
1: I know that. I caught my shin on them the other day.
2: Well, don't you think something should be done about it, my lord?
1: Oh, it's all right, thank you. The swelling's practically gone down.
2: No, my lord. I mean, why don't you think we should go to London and buy the book? I mean, after all, my lord, they were very important sermons, and he did preach them in our cathedral. You could put it in a little glass case beside the tomb. I'm sure people would welcome it.
1: What else? Something else to catch their shins on? In any case, have you forgotten what I have to do today?
2: Oh, yes, my lord, of course. Your questionnaire to the clergy and church wardens.
1: Precisely. 200 clergy and 400 church wardens making in all 600 envelopes to be addressed, stamped, and tucked in.
2: Oh, yes.
1: Not to mention a delegation from the St. Ogg's Ladies Guild, who are coming for their annual day at the palace, and what I'm going to do with them, I cannot imagine.
2: And your contribution to the diocesan newsletter, my lord. You promised them 200 words on fellowship.
1: There you are. And you, Newt, you, my domestic chaplain, the man above all others who knows the burden I carry, sit there calmly proposing that I should abandon my responsibilities and rush up to London to buy a second-hand book. No, Newt, no. It is impossible.
2: Well, I'm so sorry, my lord. Anyway, I just saw it, really, in a little glass case beside the tomb with a plaque.
1: The plaque?
2: Yes, saying that you'd presented it.
1: What, you mean with my name on it?
2: Yes, something like, you know, presented by Bishop Hevar.
1: Yes, or perhaps generously presented by Bishop Hevar.
2: Yes, it would stand there, my lord, as a sort of memorial to your time here.
1: You mean it would assure me of a place in the history of the cathedral?
2: Yes, my lord, exactly. Yes, but as you say, of course, it's quite impossible.
1: My dear Newt, nothing is impossible. Let us see. What time is it?
2: 8:30, my lord.
1: Right. We'll catch the 9 o'clock train to London.
2: But, my lord, what about...
1: We shall arrive at Victoria at 10 to 11. Now, what time does the sail start?
2: 11 o'clock, my lord. What about all this?
1: 10 minutes, yes, to get from Victoria to Bond Street. Splendid. We should just about make it. We'll go by tube, and it'll give us an opportunity to try out the new Victoria line.
2: Wouldn't you rather take a bus, my lord?
1: A bus? My dear Newt, if we catch a bus, we'll never get to the auction at all. We shall spend the whole morning stuck in a traffic jam. No. We'll take the tube, get off at Green Park, walk up Bond Street, arriving just as the sale begins. Buy this interesting relic, have lunch at the Athenaeum, wander into the park and feed the pelicans, and then we'll catch the 4 o'clock train home. Now, Newt, who said it was impossible?
2: You did, my lord.
1: Did I?
2: Yes, you said you've got all this work to do, the questionnaire, the 600 envelopes to be addressed, stamped and tucked in, and the delegation from the St. Ogg's Ladies.
1: Oh, that. Well, we'll soon find someone to do that. The important thing is to hurry. We've only got half an hour.
2: But it maybe it's not so easy, my lord. I mean, to find someone at short notice.
1: Nonsense.
3: Hey, anyone at home?
1: What did I tell you?
4: Come in, Henry.
3: Morning, Bishop. The door was open, so I thought I'd pop in.
1: Glad you did, Henry. We've got a little job for you.
3: A job? In that case, I'll pop out again.
1: Nonsense. Nonsense, Henry. You'll do nothing of the kind.
3: But Bishop, I was planning to
1: Never
3: go...
1: Never mind what you were planning, Henry. You can do this little job for me, surely. There's nothing to it.
3: Oh, isn't there?
2: No, Archdeacon. It's just a matter of addressing, stamping, and tucking in 600 envelopes and entertaining a delegation from the St. Ogg's Ladies Guild who are coming to spend the day at the palace.
3: Little job. I say, Bishop, you're sure there's nothing else you'd like me to do?
1: Well, if you could manage to write 200 words on fellowship for the diocesan newsletter. Come on, Luke, come on, or we'll miss the train.

0: Come on, Luke.
1: Coming, my lord.
0: Here we are. I told you we'd make it.
1: Ah. My lord, you don't think you should have told the Archdeacon where we are going?
0: Henry? Oh, no, better keep it secret. Then it'll come as a complete surprise to them all. Now, which is back to the engine?
1: This side here, my lord.
0: Good. I shall sit here by the window.
1: Well, I'm afraid you can't do that, my lord.
0: Why not?
1: Well, there's a briefcase on that seat, my lord.
0: Yes, but I must have a corner seat back to the engine. I've got to work.
1: Well, what about the one by the corridor, my lord?
0: No, it's too dark. I'll sit here.
1: Well, what about the briefcase, my lord?
0: Do stop fussing, Newt. Put it on the seat by the corridor.
1: But I think the person who put it there meant it to signify that he'd reserved the seat, my lord.
0: Reserved the seat? What nonsense, Newt. To reserve a seat in advance, you have to apply to the station master and pay a fee of 2 shillings. Now, come along. We'll go to the dining car and have some coffee. Oh, you know, I must say, I'm beginning to enjoy myself. Don't forget to move that briefcase.
1: Well, my lord, if you insist.
0: And hurry up, or we shan't get a table to ourselves. You know how I dislike to share. In my position, people always tell.
1: Yes, well, I am hurrying, my lord. And I believe it's the next carriage, my lord.
0: Oh, that's good. Well, they really should make these corridors wider. I shall have to write to the Ministry of Transport.
1: It should be round the next corner, my lord.
0: There we are. Waiter!
2: Morning, your lordship. Two for coffee?
0: Yes, please, waiter.
2: I've got a nice table here.
0: Not with those two ladies. They don't want to share.
2: I'm afraid you'll have to, your lordship. All the small tables have gone.
0: Damn, look, what did I say? I knew this would happen.
2: Why not sit over there, my lord? That gentleman's reading his paper. He won't disturb you.
0: No, I'd rather not. Do you have a second sitting?
2: No, my lord.
1: Well, he's right behind his paper, my lord. I'm sure he went there.
0: Very well. Beggars can't be choosers, I suppose.
1: Well, there you are, my lord. Back to the engine.
0: Yes, thank you. Look. Coffee smells good. I must say, you know, it's nice to get away for a few hours.
1: Oh, isn't it, my lord?
0: We live in a very narrow world at the cathedral, and we see too much of the same old faces.
1: What is it, my lord?
0: That same old face. Which same old face? That face on the front of that fellow's newspaper.
1: Oh, you mean the dean's face?
0: Yes. Can I never get away from it?
3: Good morning, my lord.
1: We didn't know it was you behind that paper.
3: Didn't you? Well.
1: Well, you see, we were just looking at your photograph on the front of it.
3: My wife tells me it is a reasonable likeness.
1: Oh, I do agree, Dean. For the bishop thinks it flatters.
3: Indeed. You have no doubt seen the editorial, my lord.
0: Editorial? No, I don't think I have.
1: But you did, my lord. You know you did.
0: Yes, of course, I remember now. My chaplain reminds me, Dean, I did notice something, but I'm afraid I was too busy with the affairs of the diocese to read it. coffee.
2: Black or white, gentlemen?
0: White for me.
1: Oh, and for me, please?
0: Black, if you please. You don't want your sugar, do you, Newt?
1: Well, I could rather, my lord.
3: Yes, you may have mine, my lord. I never take it.
0: Oh, thank you, Dean.
2: Biscuits, gentlemen?
0: Yes, please. I like the chocolate wholemeal one.
2: There we are, my lord. Biscuits for you, sir.
1: Yes, please. Have you any petit bar?
2: Yes, sir, here we are.
1: Well, I can't manage all this.
0: Never mind, Newt. I'll help you out.
2: Biscuits for you, sir.
3: No, thank you.
2: Watching your waistline, are you, sir?
3: I do not care for biscuits.
2: Oh, I shouldn't have thought you were the one who needed to worry. Hey, my lord.
0: Thank you, waiter. That'll be all.
1: You don't often go to London, do you, Dean?
3: No, I do not like London.
0: May one ask what takes you up there today?
3: Today? Shopping, you know, personal shopping. What a beautiful day it is.
1: But it's raining, Dean.
3: Indeed. Tell me, my lord, what takes you to London?
1: Me? It's really rather exciting, Dean. You see, we're going to London.
0: Some shopping. Just shopping. A little spree, you know. We thought we'd take the day off. Right. Come along, Newt.
1: But I haven't started my coffee yet.
0: There's no time for that. Wait up.
2: Are you going already?
0: I'm afraid I've got work to do. There you are. Keep the change.
2: Thank you, your lordship.
0: Now, come along, Newt.
1: But, my lord, you haven't had your coffee either.
0: Newt, do stop. Goodbye, Dean.
3: But, my lord...
1: Well, can't I just have my biscuit, my...
0: No, you cannot. Come along. Goodbye, Dean.
3: Oh, excuse me.
0: Really, Newt, can't you take a hint?
2: Oh, was that a hint?
0: Of course it was. Couldn't you see I wanted to get away from him?
1: excuse me. But why, you seem to be getting on so well, my lord.
0: Oh, did we? Tell me, Newt, Hmm? Did anything in the dean's behavior strike you as at all odd?
1: Well, he didn't have any sugar in his coffee, eh?
0: Didn't he seem to you to be avoiding something?
1: Well, now you mention it, my lord, he did.
0: You noticed it too. Good. Can you say what it was?
1: Yes, my lord, putting on weight. He didn't have any biscuits either.
0: No. Here's our carriage.
4: Duke, yes. That briefcase is still there, my lord.
0: Never mind about that, Duke. Close the door. Sit down.
4: My lord. Yes.
0: Now, Duke.
1: Yes, my lord.
0: Listen to me.
1: Yes, my lord.
0: The dean was avoiding telling me where he was going, and I think I know why.
3: Who are, my lord?
5: Oh, Dean, what do you want?
3: To lend you my copy of the Gazette. I was about to offer it to you when you rushed off. I know you will welcome a chance to read the editorial.
0: Oh, but Dean, I can't deprive you of the paper. What will you read?
3: I have the Sunday paper.
0: The Sunday paper?
3: Yes, it was something I noticed advertised in it this morning. That is the cause of my journey. Well, well, I must go and find my seat.
0: Did anything strike you in that little interchange?
1: It certainly did, my lord. It takes the dean 3 days to read the Sunday papers as well.
0: Can't you see that this is proof incontrovertible that he's after Bishop Gadden's Book of Sermon?
1: Don't you really think so, my lord?
0: I'm certain.
1: Oh, good. Well, you can get together and buy it between you.
0: What? And have his great long name all over my plaque? No, Newt, we must stop him.
1: Stop him? But how?
0: I don't know, but I must just sit here and think.
1: But you can't do that, my lord.
0: Why not?
1: Well, you've got to read that editorial.
0: This? Oh, I can tell you what I'm going to do with this.
3: Enjoying the editorial, my lord?
0: Yes, Dean. Yes, just getting to grips with it.
3: Good.
0: Why have you come back?
3: It is odd, my lord, but I cannot find my seat.
0: Oh, well, why not go and sit somewhere else? Not here, of course. Newt and I are working. We've disturbed
3: you. No, I must find it. I need my briefcase.
1: The briefcase? Did you say briefcase?
3: Yes, why, have you seen it?
1: No, briefcase. Yeah, Dean, no.
3: I didn't suppose there was. I left it on my seat to reserve it.
1: Oh, well, Dean, you can't reserve a seat for the briefcase.
3: What do you mean?
1: No, well, you have to see the station master duty in advance and pay a fee of 2 shillings.
3: Are you feeling all right, Newt?
1: Oh, yes, thank you very much, Dean. Feeling fine.
3: You look very flushed, suddenly.
1: No, I'm all right, Dean. I haven't got a briefcase. I mean, I haven't got a temperature.
3: Yeah, good. Well, I shall just sit here until the guard comes round.
1: Oh, yes, don't do that, Dean. No, I shouldn't do that, really.
3: Oh dear. I seem to have sat on a briefcase. My briefcase. This is my briefcase.
1: Oh, but no, it can't be, Dean.
3: But it is. It has my initials on it.
0: Oh,
3: too.
0: Well, Dean, so you found your seat after all.
3: This is not the seat on which I put my briefcase.
0: Oh, isn't it?
3: No, I put it on the seat where you are sitting, my lord.
0: Oh, how extraordinary. Someone must have moved it.
3: I wonder who could have done that.
0: I wonder.
1: And who do I, and who do I?
3: Well, I'm afraid I must ask you to move, my lord.
0: Me? Move? Whatever for?
3: Because I wish to work.
0: So do I.
3: That is why I particularly reserved that seat.
0: No, really, all this fuss about a seat. It's too absurd. I can assure you I don't mind where I sit. Newt?
1: Yes, lord? Mm-hmm.
0: Get out of it.
3: Thank you, my lord.
0: Newt. Yes, my lord, yes. What's that he's looking at?
1: A map, my lord.
0: A map? What of?
1: I don't know.
0: Would you like me to find out?
1: Yes, go on. The bishop was wondering what you're looking at.
0: Yes, I was wondering if you needed any help, Dean.
3: Help? Well, are you familiar with London, Newt?
1: Oh, yes, Dean. I have an aunt who lives in Eccleston Square.
3: Ah, well then perhaps you can tell me the quickest way to get from Victoria Station to Bond Street.
1: Bond Street? Oh yes, well the quickest way of course is to go on the...
0: By bus. You want to go by bus, Dean.
1: But my lord, you said the quickest way was to go...
0: Leave this to me. Now, Dean.
3: But isn't it quicker by tube?
0: Quicker by tube? Good gracious, Dean, what an idea. No. When we arrive at 10 to 11, go straight outside the station, wait in the queue for a number 25 bus, and it'll take you all the way to Bond Street.
3: Yes, but what about the traffic jams? I have to be there by 11 o'clock. Is this bus really quick?
0: My dear Dean, I think I can safely say you will be surprised at the time it'll take you.

0: Here's the catalogue, my lord.
1: Good. Which lot is it?
0: Lot number 9.
1: Excellent. The dean can't possibly get here by now. I wish they'd start, though. You know, it's 11 o'clock by my watch.
0: Oh, isn't it exciting, my lord? Are all those books going to be sold this morning?
1: Well, I imagine so.
2: Good morning, ladies and gentlemen.
1: The auctioneer's starting.
2: Good morning, ladies and gentlemen. Today we are selling the Bryce Parkinson collection. I shall first read the conditions of sale set out in the front of the catalogue. The highest bidder...
0: Well, wouldn't the Archdeacon enjoy this, my lord?
1: Henry? Oh, no, he wouldn't enjoy this. He's having far more fun at home, quietly getting on with it.

0: Dear me. This decanter is empty already. Looks as though I shall have to start addressing these envelopes. Who can that be? Ladies.
1: Good morning, Archdeacon. We're from the St. Ogg's Ladies Guild.
0: I'm afraid the bishop is out.
1: Really?
0: Yes, I'm just holding the fort.
1: I see. Well, reinforcements have arrived. Come on, girls.
0: What am I going to do with you all?
1: Really? Haven't you got anything useful we can do?
0: Useful? Well, yes, let me see. Are you any good at addressing envelopes? Then if you would just come into the study, I think we can come to a working arrangement.
2: 1,050 guineas. The bills on the right of the room here. 1,050 guineas. 1,060 guineas. 1,060 guineas. 1,060 guineas for the last time. Sail the Lord Christ.
3: We're next, my lord. We're next.
4: Good. That can't see the deal.
3: I don't look, my lord. Why not? Well, if I move, they'll think I'm bidding, my lord.
4: Oh, the auctioneer knows quite well who's bidding. You can walk around, move around, wave your arms. You can do anything you like.
2: 300 guineas. Is that a bid, sir? Are you kidding, sir?
0: But...
2: The stout clerical gentleman over there.
4: What?
2: Were you bidding?
4: Me? No, certainly not.
2: 300 guineas on left of the room. Sold for 300 guineas. Lot 9.
3: Oh, this is it, my lord. Are you ready?
4: Yes, Newt. Yes, this will show the dean.
2: Lot 9 has been withdrawn from the sale.
4: Withdrawn? What do you mean? It can't have been. That's impossible.
2: Please, silent gentlemen, thank you. Now, ladies and gentlemen, lot 10. We come to lot...

0: standing at platform 27 is the St. Ogg's Express. Passengers for Ringmold and Tapley change at Hawley Junction. Tea will be served on this train.
1: An outrage, an absolute outrage. To drag us all the way to London, then withdraw the wretched book from the sale. I don't know who this Brian Parkins thinks he is.
2: Our Bryce Parkinson, my lord, Bryce Parkinson. He's a millionaire.
1: Oh, is he? Well, I've a good mind to write and ask him to pay him a fare.
2: But, my lord, I...
1: And yours, of course, too, Luther.
2: But perhaps he couldn't help it, my lord.
1: What do you mean?
2: Well, he may simply have found that he was so fond of the book that when it actually came to it, he just couldn't bear to part with it.
1: More likely someone offered him a good price and he thought he'd save the auction fee.
2: Oh, I'm sure that such a famous collector would never do a mean thing like that, my lord.
1: Well, I should just like to know where that book is at the moment.
3: Here you are, my lord.
1: Dean.
3: I trust you had a good day.
2: Oh, no, we have a most...
1: Dean, moderate. What about you?
3: Me? Oh, a most successful day, my lord.
2: You did? Mm. But you weren't even at the...
1: club for lunch. We expected to see you at the Athenaeum, Dean.
3: I had lunch in a restaurant, my lord.
1: Oh, whereabouts?
3: In Bond Street.
2: Oh, you got there then, did you, Dean?
3: Well, of course I got there, though I must tell you, my lord, the bus is not the quickest way.
1: Oh, really?
3: No, it seems the new Victoria line is much quicker.
1: Really? I must remember that in future.
3: Indeed, the bus this morning took nearly 3/4 of an hour. I was late for my appointment.
1: Oh, I am sorry to hear that, Dean. It must have been very inconvenient.
3: No, it was all right as it happened. I was able to make a telephone call. Well, I'm going to tea. I trust no one will disturb this if I leave it to reserve my seat.
1: What? What's that?
3: It is a parcel, my lord.
2: Oh, no, I'm sure they won't, Dean. I'm absolutely certain they won't.
3: Good. You having tea, Luke?
2: Oh, well, Dean, that sounds a splendid idea.
1: Splendid, but unfortunately we have already had tea.
2: We have? Where, my lord?
1: At the hotel, Luke. Surely you haven't forgotten?
2: But I think I have. I'm afraid I have, my lord.
1: Really, your memory, Luke? Oh, his memory is appalling, Dean. Mm. However, don't let us hold you back. Go and enjoy your tea.
3: No, very well. I shan't be long, my lord.
1: And there's no need to hurry. What about that?
2: Well, I'm so sorry, but I really can't remember which hotel was.
1: No, not that, Luke. I mean the Dean getting the book.
2: The Dean, the book? I'm so sorry. I'm the hostel. I don't know what you're talking about, Lord.
1: He was laughing at us, don't you see?
2: I'm awfully sorry, but I don't seem to be seeing anything at the moment.
1: Don't, really. The Dean realized we were after the book, too. He pretended to believe all that stuff about the bus being quicker than the tube. And as soon as we were out of sight, he rushed to a telephone, rang the sale room, and bought the book right under our noses.
2: Oh, great. Oh, no, Lord, I'm sure you're wrong.
1: Why?
2: Well, if he'd bought it, he'd have had it with him.
1: He has.
2: Well,
1: there, in that parcel.
2: There? Oh, no, surely not, my lord. No.
1: Well, if you don't believe me, open it.
2: What? Open the Dean's parcel, my lord. What are you saying?
1: Well, if you won't, I will.
2: Oh, but you can't, my lord. You mustn't.
1: No, must.
2: You must, my lord.
1: Well, just you try stopping
2: me. But other people's property, my lord. Thou shalt not cover thy neighbor's goods, his ox, nor his ass, nor anything that is his.
1: What the hell?
2: Nor thy neighbor's wife, nor his servant, nor his maid, my lord.
1: Shut up,
2: but it's the tenth commandment, my lord, of all the things of thy neighbors. Thou shalt not cover, my lord.
1: I am quite familiar with the tenth commandment, Luke. Well, it certainly doesn't cover the contents of this parcel.
2: Why? What's in it, my lord?
1: An Adonis body belt. And there is nothing in the tenth commandment about coveting thy neighbor's corsets.

0: Central, St. Ogg's Central.
1: Do you think that Ian suspected my lord?
2: Oh, no. You packed them much too well.
1: Well, I do hope you're right, my lord. I would not like to think that he thought that we knew.
2: Oh, don't worry. He'll never guess. Though it's going to be very difficult to stop oneself from trying to spot when he's got them on.
3: Hello, Bishop.
2: Henry, dear old friend. Have you come specially to meet us?
3: Well, not entirely, Bishop.
0: Here's your parcel, Mr. Archdeacon, if you just sign for it.
3: Oh, splendid. You're sure it's mine?
0: Oh, yes, yes. It says, Venerable Mr. Blunt, Christabys, Bond Street.
3: That's it? Well, where do I sign?
0: Oh, just here in my book. Oh,
2: Henry! Henry, what have you got there?
3: Only Bishop Gurdon's sermons.
2: What? You bought them, Archdeacon?
3: No. I've been given them, actually.
2: Who by?
3: The owner.
2: Mr. Bryce Parkinson.
3: That's the chap. I was going to London to buy them, but you stopped me, and so I rang him up.
2: But what made him give them to you, Henry?
3: I offered to put them in the cathedral in a glass case with his name on it.
2: Oh, Archdeacon, how clever of you.
3: Oh, no, not really. Some people are so vain, they'll do anything to see their name on a plaque. Won't they, Bishop?
2: Oh, well, yes, Henry, I suppose they will. And Henry, talking of vanity, did you know the Dean had bought an Adonis body belt?
4: Episode of All Gas and Gaiters, the parts were played as follows. The Archdeacon, Robertson Hare, the Bishop, William Mervyn, the Bishop's Chaplain, Derek Nimmo, the Dean, John Barron. Other parts were played by Betty Bascom, Nigel Lambert, and Patrick Tull. The Bishop Goes to Town was written for television and adapted for radio by Pauline Devaney and Edwin Apt. The program was produced by David Hatch.

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2: Amanda Iannucci's Charm Offensive, presented by Amanda Iannucci.
3: Thank you very much. Welcome to a brand new series of Charm Offensive, the show that's at the bottom of everyone's lips. It's good to be back in a brand new slot and at a time of enormous political upheaval because this week, a surly fat man played croquet while being working class. Yep, croquet, bowls for people who can't bend. I've actually found it quite exasperating putting this show together. First of all, the whole story of Prescott and his country mansion breaking. And first of all, I was confused because I was only half listening to the news. And for a moment, I actually thought John Prescott had left the Big Brother house. But then the more I listened, the more I just got annoyed because the whole world has just gone croquet mad. Every news headline is obsessed with croquet. Here's a headline I heard on Radio 4 yesterday.
4: Foreign ministers from the five permanent members of the United Nations Croquet Council in Germany will meet in Vienna today. The United States has said it's ready for direct talks with the Iranian authorities, as long as they stop croquet in Richmond first.
3: And I have a funny feeling there'll be more croquet-related news throughout the show as it happens. Before then, let's meet this week's Charm Offensive guests. Please welcome Will Smith, Natalie Haynes and Clive Anderson. Okay, more on Prescott to come, to quote a Sun headline. Saturday, 12:30.
5: You know, to that fine detail.
6: Yeah, he runs like clockwork.
3: Oh, cuckoo clock, though, no. But first of all...
6: Yeah, it's eating into people's brains now, isn't it?
3: Someone with a visual...
6: image of... I'm thinking of a grandfather clock with those big pendulums that swing. But that wouldn't be appropriate, apparently.
7: Oh. Congratulations, I now need a bath. Just from listening to...
6: We compared John Prescott's genitals to different types of clock. That's satire.
3: Shall we just get all the John Prescott innuendos out now? Shall we just call a John Prescott innuendo amnesty? And just get them out? This was scheduled for later on in the show, but... No, it's been quite absurd because what happened in Parliament, whenever John Prescott said anything, the Tories would pick up on any sort of slightly double-meaning phrase he used, like, I'm very much hands-on.
6: So, and go, woo.
3: Hands-on, eh?
6: You've done it.
3: Prime Minister's full backing, more like fat bonking. Deputy Prime Minister, more like deep-titty pump monster.
6: Grace and Favour residence. Shouldn't that be a residence where a woman called Grace does favours for money? I'm implying he lives in a brothel.
3: Deputy leader of the Labour Party. More like Deputy Lira Ovulate Pert, eh?
7: I'm now going to have that bath in bleach, in case you're wondering.
3: Thank you. Okay. But first of all, national holidays. This week, a poll asked the public to choose a day to celebrate Britishness and explain why. And the winner was the 12th of June, the anniversary of the signing of the Magna Carta. So first, I'd like to ask everyone if they would like to nominate a special day to have as an extra holiday and why.
6: A National Lampoon Day, where Chevy Chase takes the entire nation on a disastrous holiday.
3: Would that be the only National Lampoon Day?
6: Or I think it'll be several.
3: Yes.
7: So I don't want any more bank holidays, and I especially don't want June the 12th. There's so many in a row, and they're such vicious, viscous things. I would rather we had a mobile day, like Easter, or like libraries, and then...
3: What, a bank holiday that comes around to your local area?
7: Yeah, and then...
6: And it's quite understocked.
7: Yeah, And then I wouldn't know
3: it was coming. Only pensioners and children celebrate.
7: Yeah, that's fine. And then I wouldn't have time to dread it.
5: But all the ones they've suggested have been, well, let's have Trafalgar Day, that make back a holiday, or make it when Napoleon was beaten at Waterloo, which, you know, if it were to be a holiday, it should have been started 200 years ago when it was fresh in everyone's memory. You can't start going back. It's like handing out knighthoods to everybody who played in the 1966 World Cup on the basis we haven't won anything since then. It's, it should have been done at the time, if at all.
3: Come on, in the words of Mars Bars, believe.
5: Yeah.
3: Come on, Clyde, believe.
5: That's one of the blatant bits of product placement I've ever seen on the BBC.
3: No. I mean, they've gone down badly in Scotland, I tell you.
5: Yeah.
3: I'd like a deep fried believe, please. Yeah. A side portion of a pickled optimism and a chilly hope. Yeah. How about a day to celebrate British music called Happy Mondays Tuesday?
6: Get Carter Day? Yeah, before we celebrate Michael Caine being nude, holding a shotgun.
3: That's my Sundays. A celebration of 60s British films?
6: Yeah.
3: All right, because I was going to go with Sunday Bloody Sunday Monday.
5: So what day have we decided upon then? What programme?
3: Pete Doherty, Come Down Friday. Over now to Charlotte Green with another national croquet update.
4: Cleveland police declared a major emergency overnight when an explosion at a croquet plant near Middlesbrough started a big fire.
3: OK, well, as promised, let's now look at John Prescott. Now, after the past...

0: has been having a terrible time, and it's hard not to think of John Reed's famous quote, unfit for purpose. Actually, other quotes from John Reed this week have been, what do you mean you don't know? This is gammon and cheese when I ordered a crayfish wrap. What do you mean you've lost the order? I'm sorry, I've been under a lot of strain. I didn't mean to do that. They're over there in the first aid box. What do you mean you've lost the first aid box? Again, I'm sorry I did that. How many times have I done that this week? What do you mean you don't know?
1: He is genuinely terrifying, isn't he?
0: But John Reed.
1: Yeah,
0: yes.
1: He always seems to me like the sort of man who has calmly watched people die in car parks. Just, no flicker.
0: To draw that illusion, how many of those people have you seen?
2: Nine.
1: Not in real life. But can't you imagine him just upgrading your beating to a killing because you got blood on his shoes?
0: We were actually talking about John Prescott until we got sidetracked into John Reed's
2: car park
0: terror. Yes, so where now for Prescott and croquet?
1: He could have been doing a lot worse things in his garden, couldn't he? I mean, he was just playing a game.
0: Yes.
1: Of croquet. I mean, yes. My dad likes to urinate on the tomatoes to fertilise them. I mean, that's fine if you're a mildly eccentric retired music teacher, but not good if you're the Deputy Prime Minister.
3: Not good if you're going round for some salad later, is it?
1: No, but, I guess. Not good if the fence is being replaced, as happened the other week. But,
3: probably rotted away.
2: It's because he really likes hammers. That's the thing. I think when he doesn't play croquet, he has one of those, you know, like they have a fair to test your strength. He does that. And if they'd had a picture of him doing that, everyone would go, oh, what a lovely working class hero. Yeah, he loves the fair.
0: So why then is it playing a game of croquet that is the
3: fundamental
0: crime? It's
3: the strangest thing.
1: But maybe it's just like he knows he's on his way out, and that once Tony Blair said, I'm standing by him, he's got about a week to go. So it's just like the equivalent of bringing in games at the end of term. It's just like, I'll just get a few balls around then play mousetrap for a bit, you know.
0: He claims that it was actually an away day. They were going to some sort of team building, brainstorming exercise.
3: No, I think he was just in the wrong place at the wrong time because he hasn't got a diary secretary anymore. So he didn't know where he was supposed to be.
0: Now, speaking of news, before we move on, can I just explain that because we're now in a high-profile slot, we've been given more money so we can afford for every panellist to have their own rolling news ticker tape continuously moving from left to right underneath them. Now, this will give listeners at home a constant stream of the latest headlines. So those at home should hear this now. While in the studio, we're going to go on to the next round, which is all about the growing conflict in East Timor. And a part of the show called East Timor Gentlemen, Please. So, Will, where do you stand on the growing crisis?
3: Peru's caretaker president demands new mop. Digital map of universe, wrong way up.
0: I'm rather troubled by that.
1: New variant CJD lacks subtlety of original.
0: Marrow Christ scares Harvest Festival. E. coli has entered the Big Brother house.
2: Teenager's fetus doesn't understand her.
3: Speculation on the claims. Three caravan-sized meteorites heading for Earth really slowly.
1: Sting admits, I am a bee in name only. I have no honey-making abilities.
0: Widdicombe burns up on re-entry.
1: Fatal kidney error ruins steak pie.
0: Which is why, in the end, there'll have to be an international conference to sort it out. Oh, God, okay. Well, I've never thought we'd be able to wring so many laughs out of East Timor. So, thanks once again to the panel for one of the funniest moments of my life. Now we move on to a round called If Meat Is Murder, Is Quorn Wasting Police Time? This is all about animal testing. Actually, Morrissey issued a warning to vivisectionists. He's spoken out. He said, how can you bear to listen to the melancholy bleating of a baritone sheep being tortured with a laboratory probe on a grey Sunday afternoon indoors? He sang. So, what's people's views on animal testing?
2: So I'm quite hardcore vegetarian. I have been for 18 years, and my philosophy has consistently been that I won't

0: eat anything with a face, although, of course, I will peel it and then wear it.
1: I'm slightly similar. I don't eat meat, and I don't wear leather shoes. However, I do deliberately harm animals. I have slippers that are essentially hollowed-out rabbits.
0: I think probably the main problem with this is that nobody... It was guinea pig farmers, wasn't it, whose granny was disinterred, and nobody really likes guinea pigs because they're so squeaky and annoying.
1: Yes.
0: They're like Joe Pasquale, but animals.
2: You've really got to love guinea pigs to dig up a corpse. I mean, there must come a point at, when you're 3 feet down and dawn is approaching where you think, well, hang on, if they hadn't called themselves guinea pigs in the first place, this wouldn't have happened. Yeah, they're like the boy who turns up at school and on the first day and says, hello, my name's Leslie and I like ballet, and then complains he gets bullied for the rest of his school career.
3: The worst name is Edible Dormouse. Now, whoever goes around calling themselves that, that is stupid.
1: I don't understand why they test cosmetics on animals, because they're not going to look any better because they've got lips. So,
3: oh, I don't know. If you see a sheep... Oh, that's just me. But, I think as long as we do a deal, if, we test on animals and then we test animal medicine on us.
1: Right.
3: So, I'm having a deworming course at the moment. So.
1: We could test on Morrissey, since he is mostly vegetable matter.
2: So. Yeah. But it's a weird thing anyway, that the protest, because they've got the protest in Oxford as well, where they're now, they've got to be kind of 100 yards back, and they're only doing it on a Thursday, so they turn up every week with their placards. And I just think, the two positions are so diametrically opposed. If you're kind of standing there with a placard against the scientist, it's not that likely that he's going to come to work one day and kind of go, oh, sorry, I've never really read that before. I assumed you were advertising a golf sale. But you're right, my life is a murderous lie. Hand me the megaphone.
3: But on that basis, there's no point protesting about the Iraq war. It would go ahead with nobody being paid attention to.
2: Exactly. But, we all want to make people do things or not do things we don't agree with. Like, I really wish that my flatmate would do his share of washing up. I've never thought of digging up his grandmother to make a do.
0: You have thought about it.
2: Yeah, I'd take a more...
1: How's that going to help?
2: Well, no, it's not, that's just going to anger him. He's probably going to do no washing up at all after that. Yeah, so I'd take a more circuitous route.
1: He's deliberately dirty plates.
2: Yeah. What I like to do, I like to buy bad CDs at my own expense, Suggs, Tapao, Ricky Martin, etc., and file them in his collection embarrass him in front of a future girlfriend. Playing the long game.
0: You're saying that.
1: Nice.
0: You're saying
1: nice.
0: That as though we don't all know there are never, ever women in your house.
3: So what should we test? What should we test things on then?
2: We should test things on...
3: Blood oranges?
2: People who stand on... What?
3: Blood oranges.
1: Blood oranges.
3: It's as close as you can get to an animal while still being a vegetable, obviously.
1: It's not real blood.
2: You can eat
3: you. You mean I might die?
1: Have you been pumping your body?
3: I've been putting my huge teeth into blood oranges as a way of avoiding having to attack virgins. Who all live near Will, apparently.
1: Okay, let's move on. Before we go on to the next round, a little announcement. If you, like me, have an iPod, and like mine, it froze after 3 days, and like me, you want to call its makers Apple a bunch of cat candidameters and thieves who churn out stylish metal tablets masquerading as cutting-edge electronics and who have all the coordination skills of a jellyfish with sleeping sickness. But, like me, you can't afford the subsequent libel trial. And who, like me, are then only too happy to retract that allegation. You'll be pleased to hear that this series of Charm Offensive can be downloaded as a podcast. And you'll find out all about how to receive this as a podcast if you go to a computer. Now, David Cameron made the news this week by asking Desert Island Discs if he could sing Early, the Fastest Milkman in the West, and writing to Radiohead asking if they could play Fake Plastic Trees at a benefit gig. Wouldn't it have been great on so many levels if Cameron's office had got those two letters mixed up? So with Cameron now repositioning himself as a human being, it's time to ask the panel, what other advice would you give to David Cameron if you were one of his closest political confidants?
0: Well, apparently he's courting the female vote. That's what people keep telling me, anyway. And that's obviously why he loves Benny Hill.
1: Yes.
0: Who is technically an overpaid sex offender. He spent his entire career running around chasing women in bikinis. And we'll all go, now we like you more. Oh, now we like you more. Oh, now we like, oh, we're so fickle. I think I'll just think about shoes for a minute.
2: I just love the fact that he claimed that Radiohead played the song because he requested it. And when Sue Lawley asked him what you actually asked him to do it, he said, well, I wrote a letter to them saying I really like the song and I was going to be at the gig, and then they did it. I mean, you know, we could all write a letter to Paul McCartney and say, I hope you do Hey Jude, but he's hardly likely to get it and go, oh, I suppose I could dust it off for old time's sake.
3: Well, why do we want to vote for people who are cool and hip and dumb with the kids? Don't we want people who can run the country?
0: We don't. They think we do because they think we're retarded.
3: All right.
0: They've gone, basically, two X chromosomes. God, you must be an actual idiot.
3: Well, it's not just women, though, is it?
0: I've worn a special hat and I've ridden with dogs. Doesn't that make me, you know, practically Kevin Costner? No, and even if it did, ugh!
2: He's going to be begging to be in a Little Britain sketch. It's just, yeah. It just, you can feel it.
1: Can I be the new Doctor Who?
2: Yeah.
1: He's probably...
2: Come on and play 5 minutes for England. That's... Oh.
1: You think he's written to lots of people, just, you know, dear Pope, can I be a saint?
0: I think if you write to the Pope, it has to begin, dear the Pope.
1: Dear the Pope. I love you.
0: Yeah.
1: You're my favourite Benedict.
2: My favourite ex-member of the Hitler Youth, now in charge of a religion.
1: No, actually, while we're on politics, I would just like, just ever so briefly, to go back to the John Prescott story this week. To lay to one side the croquet aspect and look at the wider constitutional picture, because what I don't understand is none of the media have picked up on it, the bigger political story, which is that all week John Prescott has come close to being sacked while he's in charge of the country. So technically, if he had to go, he would have had to sack himself. As it was, he had a meeting with himself, declared he had his full backing, and then tried to grope himself while he wasn't looking. So to help explain the constitutional complexities of the Deputy Prime Minister crisis, we've been able to splash out a bit more money on the show and wheel in the BBC's political correspondent. Please welcome Jesse Grammaticus. Okay, Jesse, thanks very much for coming on the show.
4: It's a pleasure, Amanda.
1: So following the scandal of Prescott's lawn game gate, as I've just decided to call it, can you explain the Deputy Prime Minister's current political position?
4: Yes, well, it's an extraordinary situation he's got himself in. I think if Prescott gets himself through this, he's probably going to turn out to be the Reginald Bamford of New Labour.
1: Who's Reginald Bamford?
4: Reg Bamford, the current Association Croquet World Champion. But I don't think it's likely to happen.
1: Okay, no, if we could just put the croquet... If we could just get back to Prescott.
4: Yes.
1: Where exactly does he stand now, constitutionally?
4: Right. Yeah. Well, if I could use a croquet analogy, if you will. It's very much as if he's hit a dead ball, which is stopping him from a break period. And, well, as always, the middle wicket in this case has served him a shared point for both diamonds.
1: Could I just once again pick you up on something? You know, for the purposes of this analogy, can you assume I don't know anything about croquet? Because I don't know anything about croquet.
4: Of course, Amanda, I'm sorry. The rules of croquet are very complicated, but if I can explain. When I say the shared point, you know, like when a hoop point becomes a rover, it can score the peg point.
1: Right, I see. You're now just explaining the rules of croquet to me.
4: Yeah.
1: Well, I know the basic. Well, the one interesting thing I do know about croquet is that it's not really all about obviously going to get your ball through the hoop. It's more about trying to deflect your opponent's balls away from the hoop first.
4: Absolutely, yes. Yeah. Do you play the hoop? Do you play the point? Do you play the ball? In fact, if I could use a political analogy, perhaps, it's a sort of... It's very much as if Harriet Harman was hinting that perhaps a woman could be Deputy Prime Minister to sort of set a context for the race rather than suggesting she might run herself.
1: Right. Hang on. Are you now using politics to explain the rules of croquet?
4: Yes, I am. Yeah.
1: You see, that is exactly the opposite of what I was hoping this interview would do.
4: I don't follow.
1: It's now as if we were trying to play croquet by trying to get your hammer through a hoop by rolling a ball at it.
4: Hammer? Hammer?
1: Sorry, mallet. Sorry. You're right. It's a complicated game.
4: Mm, it is.
1: Jesse Grammaticus, thank you very much. You're pointless.
4: I am indeed. Yes,
1: now, metatarsals. Don't you just hate them? The metatarsal, first invented in 1996, is an anagram of metal rasta and the body's most important bone. But with the hopes of a nation now weighing heavily on Wayne Rooney's shoulders, which I'm amazed doctors aren't also looking at, it's time to get behind the national team by asking listeners to send in their spare metatarsals. In fact, in preparation for the London Olympics, we're actually asking at this point in the programme listeners to send in any spare working body parts. We've already got a huge wadge of spare body parts already in. Anybody phone anything in?
3: Two big women stab bingo caller 88 times.
2: Workmates cheer as machinery crushes employee of the month.
3: Hey, I've donated my...
1: Scientists say Witchell above recommended safety levels. Some rest for the wicked.
2: Mick Hucknall is solid pork.
0: Elderly Nazi losing memorabilia.
3: Pop sensation experienced by air passengers.
1: Coldplay nuclear reactor concert given go-ahead.
3: Live from glory. Nude wrestling boys launch literacy week. Morgan might not.
1: Or could I actually please tell listeners not to send us any more appendices or coccyxes, because they are useless and very difficult to pluralise. Now, of course, everyone has been spending so much time worrying about the fitness of our footballers, none of them have thought to check our football commentators. They should do, because some of them are not fully match fit. Alan Green, for example, still has some audible effects of a swollen tongue.
5: So, you know, how can they condone cheating when English players do it? That seems
6: can we
5: to
6: just
5: be...
6: clarify this? Sorry to put it in the middle, but yeah. We must clarify this. I slaughtered Gerard for diving. So too did Terry Butcher. Anyway, Fern in Lancashire.
7: Hi, Alan. How are
6: Hello,
7: you?
6: Hello, Simon. I'm fine, thank you.
1: And Mike Ingham still hasn't managed to shake off the Tourette syndrome he picked up.
8: So let's speak to our chief football correspondent, Mike Ingham. So many questions still unanswered with 11 days to go, Mike. First of all, Michael Owen.
9: Well, I hope he's completely f***ed now, even though he does need 90 minutes. You know, in a f***ed sort of way, Mark, if England are going to go into the World Cup with this system and have Gerrard behind the main f***er, in a f***ed sort of way, Michael Owen's not really a c***.
1: Meanwhile, John Watson's gone down with E. coli. I've just got to interrupt myself now because I'm hearing that croquet is now taking up more than 50% of the news, which means we're obliged now to turn the programme into a 24-hour rolling croquet news channel. So over live to Vaughan Savage for a complete croquet roundup.
10: Yip Fat Lee has crashed out of the Korean Masters after top-edging a gonk in early hoops. A spectacular hoop for southeast corner northwards has put France one peg up in the Monsters of Croquet tournament in Brussels. Rain has stopped play in Cardiff, where defending superstroke champion Miles Gaffney is 20-20 with a four-pump in hand. Richmond and players trapped in a stalled croquet match for over 3 hours are eventually walked to safety by the umpire. The national croquet strike reaches its third week. Management are forcing us to literally jump through hoops, say Union. Dan Brown's next book is to reveal how the Vatican tried to cover up Jesus' love of croquet. And finally, millets are to begin selling mallets.
1: Now, Tony Blair, don't you just want to kill him? No, of course you can't. That's murder. But George Galloway this week said that killing Blair in a suicide bombing would be, quote, morally justified as revenge for the war in Iraq. Though he then went on to say that he himself wasn't calling for that. Which is a bit like someone saying, oh, those chips look nice. Really, do you want some? No. So, as a sort of a fun item to end the show, can I ask the team, who would you in public life like to have killed, and why? Will.
2: I'd like to see George Galloway eaten by giant weasels. because he looks like one.
1: Clive, who would you have killed?
3: You've already made this point, and I just wonder, because I occasionally do legal programs on this channel, and I have to point out that killing people is against the law. You seem to be unaware. Oh,
0: yeah. I'm going for David Attenborough. He's so popular, he must do something wrong.
1: Clive, in one last gasp, desperate defence of this round, we are just having a bit of fun when all we're doing is doing a what-if. What if it was legal to kill people like Michael Winner? That person who laughed at me when I rang up my local gym to tell him that I'd just found out that for the last 4 years I'd still been paying a monthly payment to the gym, even though I hadn't been using it. He laughed at me.
3: Yeah.
1: Now, what's wrong with killing him?
2: Alan Rothwell. Yeah. Stole my Action Man. Yeah. Had a parachute. Yeah. So I think he should be shoved down of a plane with only an Action Man parachute to break his fall. Do not cross me!
3: The best I can get for you on that would be provocation, which would reduce it to manslaughter. Yeah. But
2: how many years am I looking at? I can do time in the can. I'm tough.
1: Can I just say that all of the above was purely light-hearted speculation? There was no intention to offend any of the people mentioned in the item, nor was there any intent actually to encourage or condone assassination. Jeff Hoon, he's another one. Anyway, well, let's just see how far the international croquet incidents are spreading with another croquet headline.
7: The Environment Secretary, David Miliband, is meeting representatives of water companies, consumers and regulators today to discuss the croquet in southeast England. 13 million people are already affected by croquet bans.
1: But on that note, goodbye.
10: That was Amanda Iannucci's Charm Offensive, presented by Amanda Iannucci. The guests this week were Clive Anderson, Natalie Haynes and Will Smith, and also featured Dan Mersch. It was written by Amanda Iannucci and John Holmes, Will Smith, Ian Martin, Nick Doody, Dan Tetzel and Sean Gray. And the producer was David Tyler. The programme was a positive production for the BBC.
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19: Bags, Mags and Bags, written by Sanjeev Kohli and Donald McCleady. Episode 4, Evil Narborough.
20: Dave, what is happening?
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20: Right, was there no scissors and ribbon style ceremony? No metaphor for the birth of a new retail dawn? With Colin and Justin?
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23: Or one of the loose women?
21: No. It's just surly delivery, guys. Let me just try and lip reads. Sign there. Please.
20: Dave, don't stare. Don't make it obvious you're nebbing in.
21: But you told me to neb in. Those were your exact instructions. Stand on the astroturf on the shop frontage and neb into the new shop.
20: Yeah, I know, but we don't want them to know that. Do something.
21: Righto.
20: Right, you're doing the exact opposite. You're doing nothing.
21: I'm being a mannequin.
20: But, Dave, we don't sell beige chinos on a market stall fleece. Quick, Alok, put a sweetie necklace on his wrist to complete the illusion.
21: Oh, there's Lovely Sue.
20: Stand down. Hello, Lovely Sue.
4: Oh, hello, Ramesh.
21: Hello, Lovely Sue.
4: Hello, Dave.
20: Boys, are you going to say hello to Lovely Sue?
3: Hello, Seek. Lovely Sue.
4: Hello, Alok. Seek, Sanji.
21: Very good.
5: Seek?
4: So, it's all happening next door, isn't it? Oh, yes, it's all happening. Mm. Am I excited? Yes. Is Beansy excited? Yes. Is my Derek excited? Well, not really. He's just changed his meds. But give him 2 days and he'll start feeling again. Then he'll be excited.
21: Aye, it's a fresher breath air, a new shop in the arcade.
20: Yes, yes, yes. It is always a heady moment when the last of the Billy Smart Circus posters come down and the vortexes... Vortexes? Dave, you mind that?
5: Vortices, Ramesh.
20: Thank you, Dave. Vortices of soap are removed from the window. Anyway, the point is that we are on the cusp of a new retail concern in Lindsay. It is both amazing and great.
4: Do we know what it's going to be?
22: Party Solutions, actually. A party and fancy dress shop.
20: Yes, it is the missing jigsaw piece in the spectrum. Bras, chops, pets, sweets, and now witches apparel and mugs with Darren written on the metal.
4: Do you think we'll have mugs with Derek written on them? Derek will love that, when he snaps out of his torpor.
22: Ah, I hate those mugs. They're racist.
20: How are they racist, Alok?
22: Because they never have my name on it. I got an Alec once for my 16th, but my name's not Alec. I don't see why I should wipe my name up for the man.
21: I know what you're saying. There's never a Dave, only David. And I'm not called David, that's racist.
23: I've never seen a Sanji mug. I've seen a Tyler, and a Jaden, and a Destiny, but I've never seen a Sanji.
20: Have you suffered from this, Sue?
4: Can't say I have, no. I've got a mug called Sue, and a Sue pen, Sue table mat, Sue coasters, and a Sue skip cap, and a Sue rubber.
23: Stop saying Sue things!
20: It is quite a lot of Sue things.
4: Yeah, well, that was Derek. He was trying to make up for one of his episodes. I had to burn that bathroom carpet in the end, so...
20: What did you come in for, Lovely Sue?
4: Nothing. Just killing time till the new shop opened. Oh, look.
20: Oh.
4: Right, I'll see yous later.
20: Bye. Oh, boy. Hello there.
21: Hello.
20: Yes, allow us to introduce ourselves. I am Ramesh.
21: I'm Dave.
20: And together we are Ramesh and Dave.
24: Very good.
20: Yes, we are from the newsagents and confectioners Fags, Mags and Bags. In the interest of intershop harmony, we would like to present you with this home-fashioned gift basket of ephemera.
24: Oh, aye. Ephemera, is it?
21: Yes, some nice multicoloured pegs in there. Tights, a chomp. A troll and a Fredo.
20: Oh, that sounds like a film with Ted Danson and Steve Guttenberg and, oh, now who would be the third shoe?
21: Well, the obvious answer would be Selleck. But he wouldn't load himself now to a buddy movie. He's out of the age bracket now.
20: Mm.
21: It would be one of the new boys from The Hangover.
20: Yes, yes, probably a Zach Galifianakis or someone of that nature. What do you think?
24: It's not really my concern.
20: No, I suppose not.
24: Are you actually buying anything?
20: No. We just wanted to give you this welcome basket. There's also a Glade plug-in. That one is Swiss chalet, presumably after the maid has been in for a bit of a tidy up, eh?
24: What is it you're on about exactly?
20: Well, just small talk, you know. The back and forth, the chat and hat helps to pass the time of day.
24: If you're not actually buying anything, could you get out? This massive number 4 is not going to inflate itself. God knows I wish it would.
20: Yes, well, maybe to support this lovely new concern, we will buy something.
24: Aye, well, if you touch it, you've bought it.
20: Well, if you don't mind my saying, that is quite a short-sighted retail strategy. Browsing is a key element. You have to let the punters finger the Garibaldis.
24: Maybe in your shop, pal. But touch that witch's hat you're wearing at home.
20: Well, fair enough. Your shop, your rules. Any offers on?
24: 3 for 2 on the bedhead wigs. Sexy fun tights are bog off. And buy 6 hen night Stetsons and get the 7th for half price.
21: Well, I'll just take a set of Dracula fangs.
20: Yes, and I will buy this button badge for my son, Dad's Taxi. It is the humor.
21: Oh, that sounds good.
24: If you say so. $1.99, please.
20: There you go. Well, anyway, sorry I didn't catch your name.
24: I didn't give you my name. You could be anyone. You could be Fred West for all I know.
20: But I've explained to you that I'm Ramesh from the neighbouring shop.
24: I've only got your word for that.
21: No, he's definitely Ramesh. That's Ramesh's face. I'd know it anywhere.
24: $7.99, please.
21: What?
20: What?
24: You just touched those sexy angel wings. I can't sell them on now. You'll need to buy them.
21: What?
20: But he just brushed it, huh? With the hood of his jerkin.
24: $7.99, please. I see you want to make this a police matter.
20: Yeah.
24: What's that?
20: Nothing. How's that, Dave? Feel better now?
21: Aye, that's perked me up. I needed that wee can of Doof Doof 49.
20: Give me a sip. Oh, thanks, Dave. There you are.
21: No, you're all right. You finish it.
20: Well, what are we to make of her, then?
21: Well, you know me, Ramesh. I don't like to speak ill of people. I like to give people the benefit of the doubt. But that woman, well, she wasn't my cup of tea. Let's just leave it at that.
20: Maybe she's just nervous, Dave. It's a new business. I remember my first day here in Lindsay. It coincided with the launch of the double-decker. Of course, now people take the double-decker for granted. But back then, it was quite a lot to take in. Caused quite a stir. I dare say I was a bit offhand with some of my customers that day.
21: I bet you wouldn't have issued a lovely gift basket.
20: Mm.
21: We went to a lot of effort with that. Fashioned a straw out of an old shredded Sunday Times business supplement. It was very time-consuming.
20: Well, Alok, your first impressions of Peggy from Party Solutions?
22: I'm not sure what just happened. I feel numb.
20: Have some Doof Doof 49.
22: Thanks, Dad. What a roaster. I mean, I've seen some prize roasters in the Scottish service industry, but... my God...
20: What about your brother? Hairy hat, Sanjay. You've gone to town, haven't you?
21: What are all the bags about? Are you arranging a 40?
0: I didn't want any of this. I stupidly went in with my Elmo backpack. I kept turning round with my Elmo backpack. And I kept touching stuff with my Elmo backpack. And she said I had to buy everything I touched with my Elmo backpack. I turned round to her and I said, it's not me pure touching the things. It's my Elmo backpack. But as I did that, I pure touched a sexy fireman outfit with my Elmo backpack, and she made me buy that as well. Note to self, stop saying Elmo backpack.
21: That's not on. She's fleeced you, Sanji. You've got enough costumes there for a Village People tribute act, or the modern-day equivalent. I'm not across the hit parade like I used to be.
20: Right, come on, Sanji. We will put our coats on and march over there and demand our refund.
0: It's all right. I'll do it later.
20: Good morning, Jeff.
2: I'm not going to reciprocate your good morning, Ramesh, because it is most certainly not a good morning. Well, it's a morning, but it's not good. I am raging.
21: What's happened, Jeff?
2: It's the van. You know, the old chopmobile? I can't get it parked to unload the chops because a dirty big 4x4 is taking up 3 spaces.
21: Aye, that's Peggy's car.
2: Is that her with the party shop? Right. I'm going in, lads. All chops blazing.
20: Word to the shoe, Jeff. Peggy is not nearly as frivolous as her chosen business might imply.
2: Ramesh, I invite you to look at my knuckles. I deal with raw meat every day. I stun cattle with that metal thing with the things on it. I don't know the name of it, but that's me. I do that. I've no reason to be scared of some woman who sells Ben 10 party plates, I dare say.
20: Well, you've been warned. Morning, Mrs. Begg.
21: Hello, Mrs. Begg.
6: Hold on a minute. I've got something ensnared on me Christian Labotains.
20: What?
6: Me shoes.
20: Oh.
6: Very expensive they are as well. And I don't appreciate getting a calippo wrapper speared onto the heel. I'm not Lady Gaga. I'm Marjorie Begg, nay Gabe.
21: Yeah, we've been meaning to ask you about that.
6: I go by both names. Never mind that. It's getting very messy out there.
20: Well, you know, there's a new business on the street, eh? New customers, increased traffic. Increased detritus is just a necessary evil.
6: How does that explain the feces?
20: Feces?
6: Feces? In a quaver's bag? And I'm no Dr. Gillian McKeith.
21: Mrs.
6: Mrs. Gillian McKeith. But by my reckoning, it's not canine or feline. It's human.
20: Oh!
6: I know.
20: Who would do that? In Nancy. Hello, ladies. You are very effervescent.
8: What's he saying? Listen to him. What do you call me?
20: Effervescent?
21: Aye, it's a good thing. It means bubbly, effusive, lively, like peas in a pan.
8: Peas, I do wish.
21: Sorry?
8: in your dreams, Grandad.
1: I'm not with you.
24: Are you wanting to gaff my pal? Is that it?
1: No, I don't.
24: Why, what's wrong with?
1: Nothing, she's, smashing.
24: So, do you want to gaff her?
1: I don't know what to say. So, ladies, I don't believe I've had the pleasure... Yes, very good, yes, yes, yes. What I mean is I don't believe I have made your acquaintance.
24: We've just been into party solutions. Do you love getting hitched?
8: Woo! Just been in getting all the gear for the hen night. Stetsons, trumpets, a light uppy crown, ale plates.
7: She doesn't need them. She's a slag.
6: Sorry to interrupt, but I need to crack on. Can I just get me chump and me gratty?
1: Of course.
24: Okay, then, want my gratty?
1: Oh, I'm sorry, dear, that was the last one.
6: Oi! What do you think you're doing?
24: I'm wanting a gratzy.
6: Well, that's as maybe, but that's my copy and you're not having it.
24: How? Has it got your name on it or something?
6: It does, as it goes.
24: What's your name then?
6: Marjorie Begg.
24: It says Gibby.
6: That's my name as well. It's complicated.
24: Very good. You're not getting it.
8: Kimberly, I fancy a chomp as well.
6: Oi! There are other chomps there.
8: But I want that one.
6: Right. Well, I'm not stopping here. I'll get me chomp and me gratty at Raiden Waits. I'm sorry, Ramesh. Goodbye.
1: Mrs. Begg, wait. Well, thank you very much, ladies. You have alienated one of my best customers.
24: Stuck up boots.
8: Think she's better than us.
24: Do you think you're better than us? Do you?
1: No, I don't. No, the chomp and gratty then.
24: Don't want them now. Where's your bog roll? That quaver's bag pure cut me skinny ribbons.
1: I hereby call this emergency meeting of the Lenzi Local Traders Association to order. I will dispense with the pleasantries, as pleasantries have been in very short shrift in Lenzi of late.
9: Oh!
1: Well, what's the matter, Hilly?
9: It's just that I've made gluten-free shortbread. I wanted to prove to you all that there is life after gluten, but if you want to sweep it under the carpet...
10: Well, there's no time for that, etc. Lenzi is not in a biscuit kind of place.
12: Especially gluten-free. Horrible.
9: You won't give them a chance.
1: Hilly, Brajeff is right. Biscuits are too frivolous. Right, to the burning matter in hand, Peggy Benson.
10: Oh, don't even say that woman's name in my company, etc.
9: We have to, Jeff. It's kind of what the meeting is about.
12: It's like during the war. Much as they disliked Hitler, they had to mention him by name in meetings to avoid confusion. Well, they couldn't just call him Naughty Michael or something.
10: Well, what's wrong with Naughty Michael? It would have worked, etc.
25: No, Jeff. It would have lessened the impact. Paris has been trampled under the imperialist jackboots of Naughty Michael.
10: It works for me, etc.
1: Fine. For the sake of argument, let's call her... Party Susan.
9: Excuse me, my sister-in-law's called Susan.
12: And anyway, Party Susans are nice things. They ensure that your nuts and mini-chops don't get soggy from contact with celery sticks at all.
1: Fine. Evil Susan.
9: Are my feelings to be swept under the carpet, Like my gluten-free biscuits?
12: Oh, change the record, Hilly.
1: Right. Evil Barbara.
9: I've got a Barbara goes to my cheeble.
1: Oh, do you know a Narbara, Hilly?
9: No, don't think anyone does.
1: Good. Evil Narbara, then. Show of hands.
25: Yep.
1: Right.
10: Can we call Hitler Evil Narbara as well, etc.?
1: No, we can't. Right. What are we going to do about Evil Narbara?
12: Well, I went in there the other day to confront her vis-a-vis the parking situation. She was very rude. She said I smelled of chops.
25: Well, to be fair, Jeff...
12: Yes, I know I smell of chops, but that's for me to say. If someone else points it out, it's racist.
10: No, I'm with you. I mean, Hilly smells of hamsters, but it's not my place to say it, etc.
9: I don't smell of hamsters.
12: Point is, she was extremely rude. And she parks her car like Leslie Nielsen in the Naked Gun franchise, which is to say, willy-nilly, which is to say, not very well.
9: I haven't met her, but I'm inundated with passing hen night trade. They don't come in to buy anything. They just come in to laugh at the animals.
25: Aye, well, some of the animals are quite funny. Mm. Gerbils are quite cheeky, aren't they?
1: Yes.
25: I mean, I like to see a fat gerbil falling off a wheel myself, as long as it doesn't hurt itself, like in You've Been Framed.
1: Yes, Dave, yes, a fat woman coming to grief on the business end of a Paris ender is instinctively funny, but it would be a different story if she were to shatter a femur and then die of complications in a Spanish hospital.
25: Exactly. We're not laughing at the gerbil, we're laughing with the gerbil.
9: Well, these horrible harridans aren't laughing with the gerbils. They're laughing at them.
25: How?
9: Well, they do this thing with their pinkies, casting aspersion on the size of the gerbil's genitalia.
1: Oh, yes, yes. This is textbook hen night, yes. Many's the time a pinky has been brandished at me from the open sunroof of a pink-stretched Hummer.
11: Me too.
10: I've had that.
13: Well, me as well, etc.
9: Well, they've left the Gerbers extremely confused as to their future direction. Their self-esteem is through the floor.
25: We can't really blame her for the clientele.
10: No, it's not the clientele that bothers me. I mean, brass sales have gone through the roof, etc. Admittedly, the tackier end of the brachrum.
25: Brachrum?
10: I was trying to combine the words bra and spectrum, but it's not as easy as it looks. Now, it's the litter that bothers me, etc. The place has gone downhill. It's like war-torn Bosnia.
12: Oh, the man's exaggerating. But it is fairly messy. She leaves all her boxes in the street and cardboard gets all soggy in the rain and there's a polystyrene,
9: Beads?
12: No, it's not quite beads, they're emory.
1: They're pops.
12: No, they're wee S shapes.
25: I believe they're called sigmoids.
9: That sounds like a new board game. Yes, being launched for Christmas. Yes, sigmoids, fun for all the family.
1: Have a pretty silly, come on.
12: Well, what are we going to do?
1: Well, it is important that we give Peggy...
25: Evil Narbra,
1: the right of reply. Perhaps if we tabulate our list of grievances, I can present them to her. Let us not forget, she is a business colleague and a fellow professional.
9: Hang on. I do know a Narbora.
1: Oh,
25: no, for goodness.
9: I'm not paying for these.
14: Yes, you are. Your fingerprints are all over them.
9: I would never buy everlasting candles. My Derek's got OCD. He goes round the kitchen saying off, off, off before he goes to bed. To own a candle that never goes out is my worst nightmare.
14: £2.50.
9: No.
14: Do you want to make this a police matter?
9: Fine. £2.50 then. And give me one of those Dad's Taxis badges. They're funny.
1: Oh, hello, Sue.
9: What's good about it?
1: Sorry?
9: Sorry, I panicked. It was her. Watch your step.
1: Hello, Peggy. How's business?
14: I've told you. I'm not a conference centre. I don't do chat. If you're not buying something, get out.
1: Actually, I'm afraid we are going to have a bit of a chat.
14: Oh, aye. Uh-huh.
1: Yes, I'm actually here as a representative of LRTA.
14: Are you having a stroke?
1: No, I'm saying an acronym. The Lenzi Local Retailers Trading Association.
14: And what's that when it's at its grands?
1: Well, it's all the other shopkeepers.
14: I'm not interested, sorry.
1: No, I'm not recruiting, Peggy. I'm here to air grievances.
14: Grievances, is it?
1: Yes, grievances.
14: Well, here's my grievance. I'm trying to run a business, and you're taking up my valuable time. Is that your list?
1: Hey, do you mind?
14: Litter, bullying, Quaver's bag, human feces. Hold on. What's this about human feces?
1: Well, I have it on good authority that a human feces was located in a crisp bag on the street and it was one of your customers that furnished Lindsay with it.
14: Right. Three questions. One, how do you know it was human feces? Two, how do you know it was one of my humans? You better have proof to back that up. And three, so what if it was? It wasn't me that did it.
1: I know, but the thing is, your shop is bringing an undesirable element.
14: Aye, very good.
1: No, I've seen it with my own legs. They have bullied my customers... They belittled the wall of crisps and, in fact, launched a shoe at it, rendering 4 bags of spring onion commandos unsellable. My son Alok is in the back shop feeling very insecure about his manhood, and 4 of the members, Dave, their hands are a blur.
14: And that's my clientele that's done that, is it?
1: Well, it's not mine.
14: Listen to you. You're just a snob.
1: I am not.
14: Just because people want to have a good time, let their hair down a bit, have a sense of humour, you look down on them. You look down on me.
1: Look, I don't look down on anyone. I just don't like being violated.
14: Cheer up. It's just a bit of fun.
1: Tell that to Dave. He is now languishing in his late mother's caravan, sporting a tingling lip which may very well become a cold sore.
14: Not my problem. These folk are harmless.
1: Well, what about your front window?
14: What about my front window?
1: It is festooned with pasta doodahs.
14: What do you mean? What's pasta doodahs?
1: Oh, you know very fine well what I mean by pasta doodahs.
14: No, I don't.
1: Yes, you do. Pasta this things.
14: Sorry, that's just gibberish.
1: Pasta excuse me's.
14: Not with you.
1: Pasta humny numnies.
14: No.
1: Pasta...
14: No.
1: Oh, come on. Pasta Malcolm's.
14: No.
1: Pasta naughty naughties.
14: No.
1: Can I borrow that doodle?
14: If you touch it, you bought it.
1: Fine. Pasta...
14: No.
1: Pasta ning-nongs. No. Pasta wassels.
14: No.
1: Pasta lulus.
14: No.
1: Pasta shiders.
14: No.
1: Pasta shells.
14: No.
1: Pasta grumblies.
14: No.
1: Pasta ning-nongs.
14: You said that.
1: Pasta Elkies.
14: No.
1: Pasta No-Nos.
14: No.
1: Don't make me say it.
14: You'll have to, because I'm none the wiser.
1: Pasta Willies.
14: Made you say it.
1: Well, it's not on. Remove them at once.
14: Oh, behave yourself. It's only cheeky pasta.
24: It's pasta with an edge. It's a party favourite. What is wrong with cheeky pasta?
20: It is not cheeky pasta. That would be maybe pasta bums. This stuff is pasta pornography.
24: Are you wanting pasta bums? I could speak to my supplier.
20: I am not wanting pasta bums.
24: I think you are, and you just don't want to admit it.
20: No one in Lindsay wants pasta bums.
24: Is that right? Because the pasta willies have been flying out the door. Anyhow, who made you the king of Lindsay? You're a prude.
20: I'm not a prude. I know from some of the publications we sell that Lindsayans have a full and varied sex life. They simply don't want it plastered all over your frontage for the kiddies to see. You are corrupting the youth of Lindsay.
24: Who's corrupting them? You better back that up.
0: OMG! Help me out of this, Peggy! It's pure chafing me!
20: Sanjay?
0: Oh! Hi, Dad!
20: What on earth are you wearing?
0: Sexy postman.
20: What? Why?
24: Oh, have you not met my latest recruit?
20: Recruit?
24: Peggy's sexy kissograms. He's very popular with the older ladies. They like a cuddly man.
20: And what does this entail?
0: Well, I just read a rude poem and kiss a gran. There's no touching. Maybe wiggle my bum a bit, but there's no touching.
20: Just as a postman?
0: Not always a postman. Can be a policeman, ambulance driver, male nurse. Well, just nurse, because I'm a male. Fireman, AA man, because that's the fifth emergency service. Sexy boxer, sexy Santa, sexy Santa's helper, sexy racing driver, and sexy Tarzan.
20: Sanjay, what on earth are you doing?
0: It's just a bit of fun, Dad. Pocket money. Plus, I get all the ladies whistling at me. I like it.
20: But Sanjay, this is demeaning.
0: It's not demeaning. One day I'm a paramedic. The next day I'm a sexy Chilean miner. I'm trying things out.
20: Trying things out? Chilean miners do not have to kiss grannies. Unless it's their granny greeting them at the entrance of a Chilean mine. Get back to the shop.
24: Stop harassing my staff.
20: He's my staff.
24: That's not what he said. Look, I've a business to run. You got a problem with that? Tough. There's nothing your wee shopkeeper's club can do about it.
25: Oh, it's a sad day, Ramesh.
20: Yes, it is, yes. I never thought I'd see the day when we'd have to put a grill over the counter. You know me, I pride myself on the personal touch. It's all eye contact, a pat on the arm, and a how's your leg, Mr. Broussard?
25: Aye, but Lindsay's changed now. You ask one of these roasters how their leg is, and they'll laugh like witches for about an hour, and then they'll do stuff.
20: Are you all right now, Dave?
25: Aye, Ramesh. Can't say I'm not looking forward to getting behind that grill. So what are we going for?
20: Well, let's see what density of mesh they offer.
25: Well, they've got a wider-spaced fencing, like criminals used to climb up in the Sweeney.
20: Mm-hmm.
25: And they've got the bird's-eye potato waffle. That's waffly versatile. There's the fishnet there. Mm-hmm. And the bite-sized shreddy mesh. That's high security.
20: No. I still want eye contact. I won't let them take that away from me.
25: We should go for the Sweeney, then. That still protects you from a full can of super lager or a kitten heel to the face, seemingly.
20: Oh, what now?
25: Oh, it's not the 5-0 this time, Ramesh. It's a fire engine.
11: Excuse me, pal. Do you know whose car that is?
25: Which one?
11: This one.
20: We'll come out.
25: Oh, the stretch limo. That'll be the hen night.
20: Oh, my God. Peggy's shop is on fire.
11: Aye, we can't get the fire engine close enough.
25: Well, you'll need to speak to the hen night, because I'm not doing it.
11: What do you mean, hen night? It's 2 in the afternoon.
24: Oh. Here, look, a sexy fireman.
13: Aye, it's better than that wee fat one. Get him!
11: Look, I'm not a sexy fireman. But look, I'm a fireman and I do all right. But I'm working here. That shop's on fire. Ladies, please!
22: Excuse me, Peggy. What do you want to do with these tiger-faced jock straps? They don't seem too charred.
24: Thanks very much. Put them in that pile on the right. Just to let you know, everyone, the hob's still working, so I've put some food on for the troops. I hope you can all stay for a bite to eat.
20: Oh, that's very kind of you, Peggy.
24: Aye, well, I've learned something today. I thought you were all stuck up, but you've mucked in like real pals.
13: I tell you what, Peggy, you dodged a bullet. These helium canisters could have done some damage. I think they might have sprung a leak, though.
20: Now, you could probably save the majority of the stock. I mean, I know it'll smell smoky, but, you know, you could maybe use that as a marketing tool.
13: Will it work for bacon?
24: I could have saved a whole lot more if it hadn't been for that box of trick candles.
10: Oh, is that what it was then, etc.?
24: Yeah, that tiny wee fire. I told those girls not to light them in the shop, but there's no telling some people. The fireman had the hose in the box 4 times, but they wouldn't go out. And before you know it, the sexy Grim Reaper costumes have gone up, then it spread to the Ghostbusters backpacks, and from there to the Jack Sparrow wigs.
10: Well, if only the firemen had got here sooner, etc.
24: It wasn't that. It's just those roasters wouldn't let them past. They ended up fighting the fire in their underwear. Kimberly's filmed it on her phone.
1: Well, don't worry. We'll have Party Solutions back on his feet in no time. You are a Lindsay local retailer and you need our help.
24: Thanks very much. I do appreciate it, but I'm not a Lindsay retailer anymore. Yeah. I'm going to cut my losses.
3: The light that burns twice as bright burns half as long. Oh, that's wrong.
13: And inappropriate.
24: Yeah, well, I'm getting out of the party business. It's when I was watching those girls attacking those brave men. It just hit home to me. Yeah, I'm going to buy a fire engine.
15: What?
24: Aye, fire engine hen nights. It's a gold mine. Are you in, Sanjay?
23: I'm not sure. Dad?
1: Well, I suppose it's a bit of harmless fun.
24: You've changed your tune, Ramesh.
1: Well, perhaps you were right, Peggy. Maybe I have learned something as well. Perhaps I was a bit of a snob. People have different interests. Who am I to judge?
24: Well said. Well said. Right. We've made a dent in this. What do you say we break for lunch?
13: What's on the menu, Peggy?
24: Peggy's famous secret bolognese sauce. La Pasta Willie's.
3: Are they gluten-free?
16: Bags, Bags and Bags with Ramesh, played by Sanjeev Kohli, Dave by Donald McCleary, Sanjay by Omar Raza, Alok by Sushil Kumar, Mrs. Begg by Marge Hogarth, Lovely Sue by Julie Wilson-Nimmo, Peggy by Kate Donnelly, Hilly by Kate Brailsford, Brad Jeff by Stephen McNichol and Mutton Jeff by Sean Scanlon. 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Bags, Mags and Bags is a comedy unit production for BBC Radio 4.
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0: gentlemen, as you know, we are here to consider security clearance for the publication of my predecessor's memoirs, Solicitor General.
1: Yes, well, as you know, we've already approved chapters 1 to 7, and I can see no reason to withhold approval for chapter 8.
0: Ah, well, hold on a minute. I think there is some highly questionable material.
1: Such as?
0: Well, page 211, to start.
1: Well, it only says the Minister for Administrative Affairs supported the proposal to expand the Sellafield nuclear fuel plant in Cabinet, but spoke out against it in public.
0: Well, yeah, that was me. I was the minister.
1: The point is, it's not a security leak.
0: The point is, it isn't true. Documentation is fairly impressive. But with respect, Prime Minister, if he has libelled you, that's a matter for the courts after publication, not for the Security Clearance Committee before it. We can't have accusations like this spread around. It's not just page 211, either. On page 224, there's a scurrilous accusation about my stopping that chemical plant project because of a baseless press scare. Then there's an indefensible passage about me on page 231.
2: Oh, 231. Hacker was more interested in votes than principles. Running for cover at the first whiff of unpopularity. Raised the average age of cabinet, but lowered the average IQ.
0: Thank you, Humphrey. We've all read the chapter.
1: Yes, well, as I said, Prime Minister, I'm not in any way supporting or defending him, but it's not an actual security breach. After all, Chapter 5 got leaked to the press and we took no action.
0: Oh, Chapter 5 was very complimentary about my getting the Qumran contract, but about my computer security guidelines.
1: It had just as much confidential material, and you never even had a leak inquiry about it.
0: Well, anybody could have leaked that chapter to the press.
2: Anybody?
0: I mean, even the title of Chapter 8.
2: The Two Faces of Jim Hacker.
3: That's not a secret, surely.
0: I'm sorry, I think there are security implications. Sellafield is nuclear.
1: But the energy secretary is responsible for Sellafield. He's seen the chapter and he says he has no problems.
0: Of course he has no problems. Describes him as the ablest minister in cabinet. That's another slur on me.
1: I don't think it's actionable.
0: Look, let's be clear about this. We have the right to refuse publication, haven't we?
1: We have. But if they ignore us and publish us anyway, my legal opinion is we shall have no hope of stopping it through the courts.
0: Then we must lean on the publishers.
1: On what grounds?
0: National interest.
1: Look, I've already explained...
0: Look, this is obscene, scurrilous filth. It cannot be in the national interest to ridicule the national leader. I mean... undermine confidence in the national leader. Chapter 8 must not be published. Right?
4: Well, Bennett?
5: Oh, no, not very, Sir Humphrey.
4: Has the Prime Minister seen that yet?
5: Well, I'm not sure, but they've been quoting it on the Today programme, and he'll listen to it while he had his breakfast.
4: I heard it too. I'm afraid they had him for breakfast.
5: Yes, they had particular fun with Jim Hacker raised the average age of the cabinet, but lowered
4: the
5: average IQ.
4: IQ. Yes. Actually, it is rather amusing. Yes.
5: But, yes. On the other hand...
4: I know. Have you any explanation for this leak?
5: Well, it wasn't me, sir.
4: Well, of course it wasn't you. It's hardly in your interest or mine to leak that particular chapter to the press.
5: Well, it's not just Chapter 8. It's the report that he tried to suppress it. That means the leak must have come from someone who was at the meeting.
6: Good morning, Sir Humphrey.
4: What makes him think that?
6: Is he, has he... I've got half of Britain's press corps in the press office, waiting for his response to the story.
5: Only half.
6: The other half are on the phone. I've had interview requests from Le Monde, The Washington Post, and Women's Wear Daily. How do you think you'll take it?
4: Well, we're just about to find out.
0: Well. Say something.
7: Good morning, Prime Minister.
0: Good morning.
5: Good morning, Prime Minister.
0: You're my press secretary, Bill. You realise what it is. It's a catastrophe.
7: Well, with respect, Prime Minister...
0: No respect at all, Humphrey. No respect for confidentiality, no respect for the national interest, no respect for the national leader. It's unforgivable. Who leaked it?
7: Who can say?
0: You can say, and you'd better say it. Well, I want this traced at once. Must have been somebody at yesterday's meeting.
7: Well, I'll set up a leak inquiry straight away.
0: I don't want a leak inquiry. I want to find out who did it.
3: Prime Minister, when there is a leak, one normally doesn't really want to find out who's responsible, just in case it turns out to be one of your cabinet colleagues.
0: The Solicitor General and I were the only ministers present. Can't have been him. Law officers never leak. Besides, he had nothing to gain. It wasn't me, and all the rest were officials. I'm going to pursue this right through to the courts.
6: Prime Minister, I really have to have something for the press. They're all waiting, and there are 4 requests for TV interviews and 11 for radio.
0: Marvellous. All last week I was dying to get on to tell them about my success in achieving detente with the Soviets. They didn't want to know. Now this happens. They charge in like a herd of vultures.
3: Not herd, Prime Minister.
0: Charge in like a herd of vultures.
3: No, I mean vultures don't herd, they flock. And they don't charge, they...
0: Just what do they do, then?
3: They,
0: Why can't the press support Britain? Why do they always have to be muckraking like this? Why can't they write about our successes?
6: Like,
0: well, like... my.

0: concrete, though, has it?
1: It's going to.
0: I'm sorry, Prime Minister, but I do have to tell them something about this allegation that you tried to suppress a chapter of your predecessor's memoirs.
1: Very well. Talk to them off the record. Sources close to the Prime Minister. Mm. Say nothing attributable.
0: All right.
1: But say that what he said about me is a complete pack of lies.
0: You mean about, running for cover and that sort of thing?
1: Yes.
0: Yes, the only problem is it is the author's opinion. We can't call him a liar for expressing his opinion.
1: Well, say that it's a pack of lies that, about my supporting Sellafield in cabinet, but speaking against it in public.
0: Yes, but the thing is, it is sort of true.
1: Oh, shut up.
0: But how do we say it's a pack of lies?
2: Prime Minister's recollection of events is significantly at variance with his predecessors.
1: Don't say the cabinet minutes can vindicate me completely, but unfortunately, owing to the terms of the 30-year rule, they can't be disclosed for another 25 years. Which makes his book deeply unfair, as well as totally untrue.
2: And what about the smears against you personally?
1: Smear him. Say that he's trying to rewrite history so as to make his own premiership look a little less disastrous than it really was. In private, he's going gaga.
2: Passage of time and separation from official records have perhaps clouded his memory.
1: Yeah, what about the gaga bit?
2: Perhaps no more than one would expect from a man of his age.
1: That do?
2: Yes, that's okay for the chapter. Now, what about the story about your trying to prevent publication?
1: Well, so that's a pack of lies, too.
2: Garbled account of a routine meeting. There was never any question of suppression.
1: Fine.
2: And do you want to give any interviews?
1: No, certainly not.
2: Shall I say why?
1: Make it a quote. Insignificant matter, no national importance. Typical of the media's trivialization of politics.
3: And who shall I attribute that quote to?
1: Close cabinet colleague.
3: Thank you, Prime Minister.
1: This is a disaster.
4: Oh, surely it's not all that serious.
1: Not serious? Telling the British public they can't trust the word of their own Prime Minister?
4: They won't believe that. Of course not.
3: Well, they might. Otherwise, it would mean they couldn't trust the word of their own ex-Prime Minister.
4: Yes, thank you, Bernard.
1: Thank goodness I've brought back a bit of honesty into British political life.
4: Thank goodness, Prime Minister.
1: Now, about nailing that leak.
3: Oh, I'm sorry to be pedantic, but if you nail a leak, you make another.
1: I want to trace the culprit.
4: Yes, Prime Minister.
1: And I want a prosecution.
4: Yes, Prime Minister.
1: And I want a conviction.
4: We can try and trace the culprit, we can prosecute, but under the present political system, there are problems about the government actually guaranteeing a conviction.
1: Little drinky with the judge?
4: It's unthinkable. There is no way any pressure can be placed on a British judge.
1: Well, how does one secure a conviction?
4: Well, simple. You find a judge who won't need any pressure put on him. A quiet word for the Lord Chancellor. Find a judge who's hoping to be made a Lord of Appeal and then leave justice to take her own impartial and majestic course.
1: That does the trick?
4: Well, not always. Sometimes they're so obviously trying for conviction that the jury acquits out of sheer bloody mindedness.
1: So you need to find a judge with a bit of common sense as well?
4: Oh, yes.
1: Won't be as easy as you make out.
5: What are you asking me to tell my readers?
1: I'm not asking you to tell your readers anything, Eric. I'm just putting my side of the story.
5: Not that important, is it? Why the big fuss?
1: Because I have not got two faces, and I did not try to suppress that chapter.
5: Can I quote you?
1: No, you may not quote me, denying that I have two faces.
5: It was worth a try.
6: Then why are you so upset, Jim? I mean, I agree the article doesn't exactly flatter you, but
5: it's just part of the normal rough and tumble of political life, isn't it?
1: Well, I really don't think that a responsible newspaper ought to print such smears. Why did you?
5: Because it sold us over 100,000 extra copies.
1: Didn't you realise how damaging that accusation is?
6: Well, that's my point.
5: Here's this damaging accusation. It's up to you to clear it for publication. You say you didn't try to stop it.
1: Well, of course I didn't.
5: Why not?
1: It's a free country, Derek. Freedom of speech.
5: But it's seriously damaging to you personally.
1: Well, no, it's not that damaging.
5: Fine, what's the fuss then?
1: I mean, not the damage to me personally that I mind, it's the damage to Britain that I worry about. Undermining the leadership can seriously damage the nation. With foreigners, the pound, all that.
5: Ah.
1: So I want you to retract that suppression story.
5: Hmm. I don't see how I can.
1: Well, of course you can. You're the editor, aren't you?
5: Yes, but an editor isn't like a general commanding an army. He's just the ring.

0: master of a circus. I mean, I can book the acts, but I can't tell the acrobats which way to jump.
1: I don't think it would be helpful if you made us think that we couldn't trust you. Obviously, we'd like to cooperate with the press, but you're making it difficult for us.
0: Prime Minister, I don't think it'd be helpful if you made it seem as though you were hostile to our paper. Obviously, we like to cooperate with Number 10, but if it's war, then...
1: No. I wasn't suggesting... No, all I meant was that there could be exclusive interviews, photo opportunities...
0: If I retract?
1: If you print the truth.
0: Jim, I have to stick by my story until I get hard evidence that it's not true.
1: Such as?
0: The minutes of the meeting.
1: Well, I don't see why not. My integrity is at stake. Bernard, the minutes bear out my version of the meeting, don't they?
2: Well,
1: Yes, Derek, you may see them. I know they're usually confidential, but this is a special case.
0: Can I publish them?
1: Well, we'll talk about that. I'll have another look at them. Bernard, show them to me this afternoon.
3: Yes.
4: Lovely.
3: Yes, Bernard.
4: Have you got a letter?
3: Yes, Ben.
4: I've got a problem.
3: Yes, Bernard.
4: You know?
3: Yes, Bernard.
4: How?
3: Because you've just told me, Bernard.
4: I mean, do you know what my problem is?
3: Your problem is, Bernard, that you don't ever come to the point.
4: Yes, sorry. Well, the Prime Minister has just had lunch with Derek Burnham, the editor of...
3: Yes, I know he is, Bernard.
4: Yes, and the Prime Minister told him that the minutes of Cabinet Committee confirm that he didn't try to suppress Chapter 8 of the book, and that he would publish them if necessary to prove that he didn't.
3: So what is your problem?
4: Well, the minutes aren't written yet.
3: I see.
4: So, what should I do?
3: Write them, dear Bernard.
4: Yes, well, the problem is the Prime Minister did try to suppress the chapter, didn't he?
3: I don't know, did he?
4: Well, didn't he? Don't you remember?
3: What I remember is irrelevant, Bernard. If the minutes don't say that he did, then he didn't.
4: So you want me to falsify the minutes?
3: I want nothing of the sort. It's up to you, Bernard. What do you want?
4: I want to have a clear conscience.
3: A clear conscience?
4: Yes.
3: When did you acquire this taste for luxuries? Consciences are for politicians, Bernard. We are humble functionaries whose duty it is to implement the commands of our democratically elected representatives. How could we possibly be doing anything wrong if it has been commanded by those who represent the people?
4: Well, I can't accept that, Sir Humphrey. No man is an island.
3: I agree, Bernard. No man is an island entire of itself. And therefore, never send to know for whom the bell tolls. It tolls for thee, Bernard.
4: So what do you suggest, Sir Humphrey?
3: Bernard, the minutes do not record everything that was said at a meeting, do they?
4: Well, no, of course not.
3: And people change their minds during a meeting, don't they?
4: Well, yes.
3: So the actual meeting is a mass of ingredients for you to choose from.
4: Oh, like cooking?
3: Like, no, not like cooking. Better not to use that word in connection with books or minutes. You choose from a jumble of ill-digested ideas, a version which represents the Prime Minister's views as he would, on reflection, have liked them to emerge.
4: But if it's not a true record...
3: The purpose of minutes is not to record events. It is to protect people. You do not take notes if the Prime Minister says something he did not mean to say, particularly if it contradicts something he has said publicly. You try to improve on what has been said, put it in a better order. You are tactful.
4: But how do I justify that?
3: You are his servant.
4: Oh, yes.
3: A minute is a note for the records and a statement of action, if any, that was agreed upon. Now, what happened at the meeting in question?
4: Well, the book was discussed, and the Solicitor General advised there were no legal grounds for suppressing it.
3: And did the Prime Minister accept what the Solicitor General had said?
4: Well, he accepted the fact there were no legal grounds for suppression, but...
3: He accepted the fact that there were no legal grounds for suppression. You see?
4: Oh.
3: Is that a lie?
4: No.
3: Can you write it in the minutes?
4: Yes.
3: How is your conscience?
4: Much better, thank you, sir.
2: Willie.
4: Yes?
2: Your minutes were published in the Post today.
5: The minutes of Jim Hacker's meeting with the Solicitor General.
4: Yes, I know. Look, I've got to get to work.
2: Just answer a few questions for us.
4: I'm sorry, I can't comment.
5: But you'd agree, it all looks very suspicious.
2: What?
6: Well, he offered to publish them last Thursday. Why did it take so long?
4: Well, because they weren't...
5: Weren't cleared? Cleared for publication.
2: But the Prime Minister cleared them last Thursday.
4: Yes, but, well, there's the Official Secrets Act.
7: So how can they be cleared for publication if they're subject to the Official Secrets Act?
4: Well, the Prime Minister can clear anything.
6: So are you saying that the Prime Minister is not subject to the Official Secrets Act?
4: Well, no.
8: No, he is, or no, he isn't?
4: Yes.
7: What you're saying is that Hacker makes the rules.
4: No.
7: That's just what you've said.
4: Yes.
7: So when it comes to the Official Secrets Act, the Prime Minister is above the law?
4: Not in theory.
7: But in practice?
4: No comment.
6: That's very interesting, Bernard.
4: Look, I'm not sure I've made myself clear.
6: You've made it very clear.
2: One other thing. Is there any truth, Bernard, in the rumour that your minutes took 4 days to appear because Mr. Hacker can only type with two fingers?
4: Excuse me, I'm scared. By the way, I was speaking off the record.
2: Yes? Sorry, Bernard. It's a bit late to say that now.
9: Prime Minister?
1: Yes, Bernard?
9: Have you got a moment?
1: Yes, Bernard.
4: I've got a problem.
1: Get on, Bernard.
4: Yes, well, it's just that... I've just been interviewed... by the press.
1: You? You gave an interview?
4: Yes, I'm afraid so.
1: Well, that's not your job.
4: Well, I know. I couldn't help it. It just happened. They just trapped me into speaking to them.
1: What did you say?
4: Nothing, really.
1: Well, what's your problem?
4: Well, they were asking me about you.
1: What about me?
4: About you and the Official Secrets Act.
1: And?
4: Whether you were bound by it.
1: Of course I'm bound.
4: Yes, of course you are. But it, it might not come out like that.
1: What do you mean?
4: Well, thinking back on what I said and what they said and what I said you said, what they may say I said you said, or what they may have thought I said I thought you thought. Well, they may say I said I thought you said you thought...
1: Go on, Bernard.
4: Well, I think I said... You said you thought you were above the law.
1: You said that?
4: Well, not intentionally. That's just the way it came out. I'm terribly sorry they were just asking me all these questions.
1: Bernard, just because people ask you questions, what makes you think you have to answer them?
4: Well, I don't know.
1: You've never answered my questions just because I asked
4: them. I know.
1: After a lifetime in the civil service, an entire career devoted to avoiding questions, you suddenly decide to answer them today and to the press. You must have flipped your lid, Bertie.
4: Please don't shout at me, Prime Minister. I assure you I won't answer any more questions ever again.
1: Get Humphrey and Bill in here.
4: Will you send Sir Humphrey in, please, and Bill Pritchard?
1: And if this question should ever arise again, Bernard, this is how you deal with questions. If you have nothing to say, say nothing. Better still, have something to say and say it, no matter what they ask. Pay no attention to the question, just make your own statement. And then if they ask the question again, what you say is, that's not the question. Or, I think the real question is, and then you make another statement of your own. Well, how's that leak inquiry coming on?
10: Well, Prime Minister, the wheels will be turning very soon.
1: Very soon. I asked you a week ago. What's the matter with you two?
11: I'm sorry? Prime Minister, I had no idea you were serious. Leak inquiries are not usually pursued.
1: Well, I want this one pursued. Rigorously and immediately.
11: Rigorously?
1: And immediately.
11: Immediately?
1: Immediately.
11: Oh. What? Do you mean you really want it pursued?
1: What's the next move, Humphrey? I want it pursued. Now.
11: Very well, Prime Minister, if you're serious, I will arrange a genuine arm's-length inquiry, if that's what you really want. I'll get Inspector Plod of the Special Branch.
1: Thanks. Now, I have to do something to improve our relations with the press, which have deteriorated considerably today. My esteemed private secretary saw fit to tell them that I felt myself to be above the law when it came to official secrets. Yes, you may well hang your head, Bernard. What's the constitutional position, Humphrey?
11: Well, Prime Minister, in a sense, Bernard was right. The question, in a nutshell, is what is the difference between a breach of the Official Secrets Act on the one hand and an unattributable off-the-record briefing by a senior official? The former, a breach, is a criminal offence. The latter, a briefing, is essential to keep the wheels turning. Now, is there a real objective difference, or is it a matter of convenience and interpretation? And it is a breach of the Act if there is an unofficial, non-attributable briefing by an official who's been unofficially authorised by the Prime Minister.
1: Not if it's been authorised by the Prime Minister, no.
4: That's what I say.
1: Well, surely it's up to me to decide whether it's in the national interest if something can be disclosed or not. The point is, it's not up to officials. And last week's leak must have come from an official.
11: But what if the official was officially authorised? Or even unofficially authorised? What if the Prime Minister officially disapproves of a breach of the Act, but unofficially approves? Now, that would mean that a leak would be unofficially official, but officially unofficial.
1: Thank you, Humphrey. You've been a tremendous help.
11: Thank you.
1: Now, we've got to do something to repair the damage that you two have done to me this week. Perhaps I'd better have lunch with another Fleet Street editor, a more friendly one this time.
12: I'm sorry to interrupt, Prime Minister, but I'm not sure that any of them are awfully friendly at the moment.
1: Couldn't we offer one of them a knighthood in the honours list?
12: Well, giving them knighthoods is a double-edged sword. It can work for or against you. The question is, do you have any control over them once you've given it?
1: I should have thought any editor would have been rather pleased.
12: But having got an honour, he may feel free to do and say exactly what he likes, nothing further to lose.
11: That's right. You don't get gratitude afterwards. Gratitude is merely a lively expectation of favours to come.
12: May I suggest that instead of trying to butter up the press, we distract them. Let's give them a story.
1: Such as?
12: Start a war, that sort of thing.
1: Start a war?
4: Only a small war.
11: Now, if I might intervene, even a small war would be overkill. Why didn't you expel 76 Soviet diplomats? That has been our practice in the past when we wish to ensure that the press lose interest in something.
1: I can't do that.
12: It'd be a great headline for you. Government cracks down on red spy ring. Very patriotic.
11: It must be a story that nobody can disprove.
12: And which will be believed even if it's denied. Soviet ambassador's chauffeur is lieutenant general in KGB.
1: I can't do that. I've been working at this detente of the Soviets for weeks. It's the only thing that is working at the moment. What do you think, Bernard? You seem to be rather good at getting things into the papers.
4: Well, what about a royal event?
1: Such as?
4: Well, an engagement, a divorce, a pregnancy.
1: You can arrange that?
11: Has he read the leak inquiry report?
4: He's reading them now. Look, how do we handle it?
11: It's very difficult. There is almost no precedent for handling a leak inquiry which actually finds the culprit.
4: Especially when the culprit happens to be a senior civil servant.
11: But I think we can save him.
4: How? He was at the meeting with the Solicitor General. He's owned up. There can't be any doubt that he is the leaker, can there?
11: There's going to be.
1: There, Humphrey, you see? Just as I suspected. Right, I want that press officer at the Department of Energy prosecuted. Section 2 of the Official Secrets Act.
11: I think not, Prime Minister.
1: Oh, you think not, do you, Humphrey? Because it's a civil servant, that's
11: certainly not, Prime Minister, because it is not in your interests.
1: Not in my interest that somebody should be punished for undermining the whole fabric of government.
11: Prime Minister, the Attorney General says that a prosecution would not succeed because there are no real security implications.
1: I don't care. At least it'd make an example of him.
11: He also advises that if we prosecute, we must first undertake a similar special branch inquiry into the early leak of Chapter 5. You know, your success in Qumran.
1: Ah, well, that was completely different.
11: May one ask why?
1: Well, it's harmless.
11: Well, the Attorney General says that either both leaks are harmless or neither. So shall I ask the special branch to work on the Chapter 5 leak?
1: Oh, all right. Drop the prosecution, but sack the press officer.
11: Well, that could be difficult. There is some evidence that he was not acting on his own initiative.
1: Meaning?
11: He was carrying out the wishes of his Secretary of State.
1: Was what?
11: Yes, apparently the Secretary of State was not displeased at being described the ablest minister in the cabinet. And he told his press officer that, so far from wanting the chapter suppressed, he would not mind seeing it in the press at once, with special reference to the fact that it might not otherwise be read by the public because of an attempt by Number 10 to censor it.
1: You sure of this?
11: I am sure. that that's what the press officer's explanation will be when his case for wrongful dismissal comes up before the Industrial Tribunal.
13: Wrongful dismissal?
11: He will argue that he was following an implied instruction, carrying out his Secretary of State's wishes.
13: So I can't sack him?
11: No.
13: Well, who can I sack?
11: Well, Prime Minister, if you must sack somebody, the only candidate is the Energy Secretary. After all, he is responsible for his department.
13: I can't do that. I lost one cabinet minister last week. I can't sack another one this week.
11: Quite, Prime Minister. To lose one cabinet minister may be regarded as a misfortune to lose both. Looks like callousness. Thank you, Bernard. Furthermore, Prime Minister, as the Energy Secretary did not do the leaking and denied that he asked for it to be done, he might sue for wrongful dismissal as well.
13: Well, what am I to do? The press is clamoring for the result of this inquiry.
11: Well, the press office has drafted this statement.
13: Communications breakdown, misunderstanding, acted in good faith, will be dealt with by internal procedures. This is a whitewash.
11: No, not really. It shares out the blame equally.
4: More of a grey wash.
13: It'll still make it look as though I tried to suppress that chapter. What am I to do, Humphrey?
11: Perhaps we should send the story out. But smother it.
13: Smother it? You mean...
11: Oh, Prime Minister, I've been meaning to tell you. There's some very worrying information on the Foreign Office files about espionage in the Soviet Embassy and trade delegation.
13: No.
11: Evidence against a lot of diplomats.
13: How many?
11: 76.
13: You know, Humphrey, I think the time has come to be firm.
11: Absolutely.
13: After all, the defense of the realm is at stake.
11: Precisely.
13: Expel them. And I want the press told today.
11: At the same time. Yes, Prime Minister.

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1: Ladies and gentlemen, Life with the Lions.

0: We'd like you to meet the Lyon family.
1: I'm Richard Lyon.
2: I'm Barbara Lyon.
3: I'm Ben Lyon.
4: And I'm Daniels in the Lyon's Den.
0: Here they are in that old friend.

0: Richard, I'm telling you for the last time, I will not have him in this house another minute.
1: But, Pop, you can't do this to me. He's my friend.
0: A fine friend. He's not to be trusted.
2: Ben, please, he might hear you.
0: I don't care if he does. He wasn't in this house 2 minutes before he ran off with my wallet. And last night I caught him trying to get into Aggie's room.
1: But, Pop, he's sorry now, aren't you, pal?
0: Oh, I'm sorry, son, but you shouldn't have picked up a stray dog and brought him home.
1: I didn't bring him home. I just tied a rope to his collar and he followed me. Please, Pop, let me keep him.
0: No, no.
3: Daddy, I do think you're being awfully hard on Richard.
0: Now, you keep out of this.
2: What kind of a dog is he, Richard?
1: A man in the mew says he was a genuine Irish Weagle.
0: A genuine Irish Weagle? He's a genuine mongrel. And don't go around telling people he's an Irish Weagle, because no matter how small a lie you tell, it always leads to trouble.
1: All right, Pop. But please, can I keep him? This is the first really big thing I've ever asked for. Up to now, I've only asked for little things like shillings and half crowns.
2: Besides, Ben, think how useful the dog can be. We can train him to catch mice. Then you won't have to set any more mice traps.
0: No, no, you mean mouse traps.
2: Oh.
0: Well, anyway, I don't have to set any mouse traps. What do you think we have a cat for?
2: Oh, don't be silly. The cat doesn't know how to set a mouse trap.
0: Look, all this is getting us nowhere. Dogs need a lot of looking after. Who will take him out for exercise?
2: I will.
0: Well, who will give him his meals?
3: I will, Daddy.
0: And who will pay the dog license?
1: Do you mind starting again so I can take the first question?
0: No, Richard, it'll never work out. Besides, he's such a big dog. What would you feed him on?
1: Well, there's that chocolate cake we're having for tea. He can have my share, my third helping.
0: No, it's no good. It simply isn't practical. It isn't fair on the dog either. There's too much traffic around here. Besides, he's too big for this little house. I'm sorry, but you'll have to give him away.
1: All right, Pop.
2: Ben, we need some logs.
0: Well?
2: Well, you know who usually carries them in.
0: Yes?
2: Well, this time you do it.
0: All right.
3: Mother, why is Daddy so against us having a dog?
2: Well, once he had a dog he was very proud of, and he entered him in a big dog show, and he didn't win a single prize.
3: Oh, what a shame.
2: Yes, he was so disgusted that he took the dog into a big tent where they were offering a booby prize for the biggest freak of the show.
3: And did he win?
2: Yes, he beat his own dog by 12 votes.
3: Mother, don't you think you could persuade Daddy to let us keep the dog?
2: Well, maybe, but we'll have to put him in a good mood first.
3: You mean laugh real hard at his jokes?
2: That's right. Shh, I can hear him coming. And remember, he loves to be flattered.
3: Okay, Mother.
2: Yeah, here he comes. Now watch.
0: Hey, are these enough logs?
2: So, children, you see, I am sure that your father is right, as I am, that today is, what is today anyway? Let's see, yesterday was Saturday.
0: Well, if yesterday was Saturday, obviously today is Sunday.
2: Sunday? Oh, Ben, you are so clever.
3: Huh. Yes, Daddy, it didn't take you a second to answer that.
2: No.
1: Yeah, how did you figure it out so quick, Pop?
0: Well, naturally, Sunday comes after Saturday.
2: Oh.
0: Say, are you all trying to soft soap me?
2: Oh, of course not, darling.
0: Well, all right. Say, BB, this wood looks funny to me.
2: Well, that's because the bark has blight on it.
0: You mean its bark is worse than its blight? Now, wait a minute. It wasn't that funny. All I said was its bark is worse than its... All right.
3: But, Daddy, we can't help it. It's such a funny joke.
0: All I said was its bark... Now, stop it!
2: Oh, Ben, you're such a funny man. You're much funnier than Charlie Chester.
0: Oh, I am not.
2: Oh, you are, too. People just look at you and laugh.
3: Yes. Yes, Daddy's enough to make a dog laugh.
0: You mean a cat?
3: I mean a dog. Dogs make much better audiences.
0: Oh, so that's it. You want me to change my mind about that dog? Well, the answer is no, and that's final.
1: Oh, Pop, he wants to make friends. Look, he's picked up your slippers and he's bringing them to you.
0: So he has. Say, that's pretty smart. And he does look as if he likes me. Here, boy, you give me the slippers. Say, he is a nice dog. Here, boy.
1: Ouch, he bit me!

0: the hand.
1: Oh, it's all right, but that dog has to go. He's dangerous.
0: Oh. Anything interesting in the newspaper?
1: Let's see. Yes, yes, here's something in Percy Hackenbush's column about the Mare of Marble Arch. Listen to this. It is now revealed that the unknown assailant that hit Mayor Clinker over the head last week was none other than his wife. His wife. Say, this Hackenbush is terrific. He doesn't care what he says. That's the way a columnist should be.
0: Fearless, huh?
1: Yes, yes. Hmm. Wait a minute. There's more here.
0: Oh.
1: Another prominent member of the borough was involved in a similar accident. Oh, what do you think of that? How do you like that? Another poor mug. Oh, here's more. This man received a black eye from his wife. The man in question is none other than that well-known figure, Ben Lyon. Ben Lyon?
0: Say, that name sounds familiar.
1: Why, the low-down scandal monger, washing my dirty linen in his newspaper. Phoebe, this is your fault. You shouldn't have told people you gave me that black eye.
0: Oh, I only did it to stop them from thinking that you were silly enough to bump into a door.
1: Percy Hackenbush, just wait until I meet him.
0: Now, Ben, don't get into any more trouble.
1: Is that animal loose again?
0: No, he's in the living room with Skippy.
1: Oh, well, that's... With Skippy? Mm-hmm. He'll murder that cat.
0: Oh, Skippy. Ben, quick. Poor Skippy, come on.
1: Where is he?
0: He's up there on the mantelpiece. Come down from there, you silly dog.
1: Skippy, leave him alone. He's had enough. What's all the rumpus about? Well, that dog of yours and Skippy were fighting.
2: No, they were only playing. Look at the way Skippy's wagging his tail. That shows he's happy.
1: Richard, that only applies to dogs.
0: You're wrong, Ben. Not only dogs wag their tails when they're happy.
2: What do you mean, Ma?
0: Well, when your father used to take me dancing, he was never happier than when he was doing the conga. Come on, Richard, let's go out and catch him before he gets in any more trouble.
1: Yes, and remember, he's going back tomorrow. Never happier than when I was dancing the conga, huh? I used to be pretty good at that. 1, 2, 3, bump. 1, 2, 3, bump. 1, 2, 3, bump. Come on in, bump.
3: Mr. Lyon?
1: Yes, that's me, bump.
3: I'd like to have a word with you when you finish dancing. My name is Percy Hackenbush.
1: Oh, well, come in, Mr. Percy Hackenbush. Why, you're the man who wrote that libelous article about me. Get out of my house.
3: Mr. Lyon, please. You haven't heard what I came to say.
1: I suppose you came to apologize for saying my wife gave me a black eye.
3: No, I came to get the inside story on why she gave it to you. Mr. Lyon, put down that golf club.
1: I'm holding myself back, Mr. Hackenbush. Being a gentleman, the fact that you're in my house stopped me from telling you what a low-down, sneaking, cowardly scoundrel you are. So I won't say it.
3: Look here, Lyon, keep that dog away. Ouch, he bit me. Lyon, your dog bit me.
1: Well, if he gets rabies, I'll sue you.
3: I'll get even with you for this if it's the last thing I do.
0: The dog got away. Ben, what are you laughing about?
1: Baby, he bit Hackenbush. Nice doggy.
0: Hackenbush?
1: Yes, you know, Baby, I think we need a nice, intelligent dog around the house, don't you?
0: But you said he was a mongrel, and I told the mayor, and the mayor said, well, we shouldn't have a mongrel.
1: Oh, the mayor's a stuffed shirt. Anyone who's ashamed of owning a mongrel is vain and superficial. I'll never try to hide that fact.
0: Why are you putting on your coat?
1: I'm going to take my dog for a little walk. Nice doggy. Did you bite Hackenbush? Of course you did. Nice little doggy.

0: Well, it's certainly good to get some fresh air, isn't it, boy?
1: Hello there, Mr. L. Out for your constitutional?
0: That's right, Wimple. Come on, walk to the pillar box with me. I want to post a letter.
1: Okie doke. Here. What on earth's that? A dog?
0: Of course it's a dog.
1: Where'd you get it from? Out of the seed catalog?
0: Hey, that's not funny.
1: Funny to me. Yeah, a weird-looking mongrel, isn't he?
0: Mongrel? Evidently, you don't know a thoroughbred when you see one.
1: I say, oh, sorry, Mr. L. No offense. What kind of a dog is he?
0: He's a... an Irish Weagle.
1: An Irish Weagle?
0: Yeah.
1: Never heard of one.
0: Well, they're very rare. He's an exceptionally fine specimen. Look at the legs. No, not mine, silly. The dog's.
1: Oh, Beagle, eh? Where'd he come from?
0: Not a beagle, a weagle.
1: Oh.
0: They started the breed by, it was crossbreeding whippets and beagles in County Kerry.
1: I see, an Irish weagle. Yeah. Not many about, eh?
0: No, as a matter of fact, there are only five in the entire world.
1: Five of them? Splendid looking thing.
0: Yes, the breed's almost extinct.
1: Yes, he does. I didn't know. By the way... What's his name?
0: Name? Henry. Henry the Fifth. They named him that on account of his regal carriage.
1: Oh, yes. He carries his head a bit low, doesn't he?
0: Well, that proves his royal birth. Wimple, the truly noble are always humble, even in dogs.
1: An Irish Weagle, eh? An Irish Weagle. Irish. You know, his bark seems to have a hint of a brogue in it.
0: Here. Wimple, pet him. Put your hand on him.
1: Well, will I get it back?
0: Of course you will. Just don't act afraid of him.
1: Oh, I couldn't be that deceitful. You walk next to the curb and I'll walk over here.
0: Okay. Hey, look at this lamppost. You know, the light's been out on this lamppost for 2 nights now. I must tell the electricity board about it.
1: Oh, come on, Mr. L.
0: Okay, but wait for Henry. Come on, boy.
1: Now, here we are. Now, here's the pillar box.
0: Yes. Oh, good. I must post this letter. Let's see. It says collections up to 6 p.m. Fine.
1: Come on, Mr. L.
0: Okay, but wait for Henry. Come on, boy. Well, good night, Wimple. Give my regards to your wife, Henrietta.
1: Henrietta. Yes, I'll do that, Mr. L. Toodaloo.

0: Oh, Phoebe, Phoebe, if that's someone for me, I'll be in the kitchen. I'm going to give Henry a bath.
1: Oh, Ben, I forgot to tell you. Henry is a Henrietta.
0: Oh, he is, is she?
1: Mm-hmm.
0: Well, I suppose it's all right for me to give her a bath.
1: Yes.
0: Come on, Henrietta.
2: I'm coming.
3: Oh, hello, Phoebe, darling. I just popped in to see what you and Ben are doing this afternoon.
1: Well, I'm not doing anything, but Ben's going to be busy with Henrietta.
3: And Mr. Wimple?
1: No, just Henrietta. He's giving her a bath.
3: What?
1: I said Ben's giving Henrietta a bath.
3: Phoebe, don't you object to a thing like that?
1: Of course not. Why should I? If it makes him happy, she can even sleep at the foot of the bed.
3: Well, baby, you're certainly broad-minded.
1: Oh, I don't know. I believe in keeping men occupied. It keeps them out of mischief.
3: Well, I must say, that's a fine way to do it.
1: You know, Florrie, Ben and Henrietta have become very attached to each other.
3: So it seems.
1: Yes. You should have seen them in the garden today. Henrietta kept kissing him and trying to climb on his lap.
3: On Ben's lap?
1: Yeah, but she couldn't quite make it. She kept slipping off. She's so big.
3: Isn't she rather old for that sort of thing?
1: Well, maybe, but she's pretty frisky. You should see her jump over his head.
3: What?
1: Yes, yes, but the cutest thing she does is when she rolls over and plays dead.
3: Now, Beach, as a friend, my advice to you is get rid of her.
1: Oh, I can't do that. Ben would be very upset.
3: Well, I don't care. Go in, drag her out of the bath, put a dress on her and throw her out.
1: Oh, don't be silly, Florrie. How in the world could I get a dress over her tail? And besides, Florrie, she's a very, very sensitive dog.
3: A dog?
1: Of course.
3: Oh, Phoebe.
1: What? What's the matter?
3: Oh, I should have known. Well, I'd better go home and lock up the chicken.
1: She's silly, isn't she? Bye.
4: Hey, Ma. Hmm? Isn't it wonderful about Henrietta being such a valuable dog?
1: Who said so?
4: Pop. Everybody in town's talking about it. Mr. Wimple says Pop told him that Henrietta is a thoroughbred Irish Weagle.
1: Oh, your father said that, did he? He did, huh?
5: Mother, where's Daddy?
1: He's in the kitchen giving the dog a bath. Come on, let's go in and see him. Hello, Ben. How you doing?
0: Oh, not too bad, but she's awfully dirty.
5: She certainly is.
0: Hold still, Henrietta.
1: That funny soap you're using.
0: Well, it's flea soap.
1: Oh. You have to wash the fleas, too?
0: Oh. Of course not. Now, if I can just get this face flannel lathered up, I'll get going on it.
1: Ben.
0: Yes?
1: That's not a face flannel. That's your necktie.
0: Darn it. It's my hand-painted necktie, too. Look at that. I've scrubbed one of Betty Grable's legs off.
5: What have you got two tubs for, Daddy?
0: Well, Henrietta's so dirty, the other tub is for her second soaping. Come on now, Henrietta. I'm going to put you in the other tub. Now, look, don't argue with me. I'm stronger than you are.
4: Go on, Pop. You've almost got her in.
5: Oh, that's done it. Oh, Mother, look at that sweet face looking so reproachful, sitting in the middle of the tub all covered in soap suds.
1: It looks silly, too. Ben, get out of that tub.
6: I can't. I'm stuck.
7: Oh, Master Rachel, Miss Barbara, here's some scraps for your dog.
4: Oh, thank you, Aggie. Come on, Henrietta.
5: Isn't she a beautiful dog, Aggie?
7: Aye, but she's very big. Not near so nice as the wee dog my family had.
5: A Scotch Terrier, I suppose.
7: Aye, what else? Oh, and what a lovely nature. The only member of the family he didn't like was Uncle Hamish.
5: Why?
7: Because Uncle Hamish drank too much.
4: He did?
7: Aye, so the dog bit him every time he got drunk. And that's how the wee thing lost all his hair.
5: The poor dog lost all his hair?
7: Aye. You see, Uncle Hamish believed in the old remedy, a hair of the dog that bit you. And in 6 months, the dog was bald.
4: Gee, that's too bad. A bald dog.
7: Aye, not another hair. Come on, you two, bring Henriette out to the kitchen, and I'll give her a nice wee bowl of Scotch broth.
4: Thanks, Aggie.
1: I'll get it.
8: Hello, Mrs. Hill. I just wanted to thank you for the birthday present you knitted me.
1: Oh, I'm glad you liked it, Counselor Wimple.
8: Oh, I did. Not half. They were two lovely sweaters.
1: Oh, those weren't sweaters. They were a pair of socks.
8: Hey?
1: Yeah.
8: Blimey, no wonder I couldn't get him over my head.
1: Say, tell me, how is everything with the borough?
8: Thorough, Mrs. L. I'm still smashing ahead for promotion, you know.
1: Yeah.
8: MP. Oh. Next election, I'll sweep the borough.
1: Oh, does an MP have to do that, too?
8: Yeah. No. Oh. I mean the votes.
1: Oh, the votes. Tell me about your platform. What are you going to stand for?
8: Oh, anything they'll fall for.
1: That's funny. You know, my father used to have an interesting platform. He made all his speeches in pubs until the judge sent his committee to jail for 14 days.
8: Did your father get 14 days, too?
1: No, he got 15 days. Oh. He was last out, first in.
0: Ah, you said it.
1: Oh, no.
0: You know.
1: No.
0: I nearly made it funny there.
1: Nearly.
0: Oh, hello, Wimpy.
8: Very funny. Good morning, Mr. Hill. How's every little Regal?
0: Oh, Regal. Thank you, Wimple. That dog's in a class by itself.
8: Good, because I'm here tonight in my official capacity.
0: What is your official capacity?
8: About 5 pints in the morning. Now, I'm referring to my councillor capacity. The borough is putting on a dog show.
0: A dog show?
8: Yes, a show for dogs. Heaps of hounds, oodles of poodles, and buckets of bloodhounds. And, Mr. L, I'd like you to enter your Irish Regal. It's tomorrow. Now, what do you say?
1: No.
8: Why? Isn't our little dog show good enough?
0: Oh, sure, it isn't that. It's just that it hates other dogs. Couldn't stand the noise.
8: Oh, there won't be any noise. It's a very small show. No band. Most of the dogs will be asleep, will he?
1: No. He can't stand silence either.
0: He's very moody.
8: Yeah. You said it was in good shape.
0: I know. I didn't want to hurt its feelings. You see, Wimple, it's right outside the door. Listens to every word we say.
8: Listens to every... Eh? Oh, well, never mind. Perhaps some other time. Toodaloo. Au revoir, doggy. Blimey speaks French as well.
0: That was a close one.
1: Yes. Come on, Ben. Let's get dressed for dinner.
0: Right.
4: Gosh, did you hear all that, Barbara?
5: Yes. Just to think our Irish Weagle has a chance of winning first prize.
4: Then why don't we enter her in the dog show in Pop's name?
5: Oh, because Daddy said she's too nervous.
4: You didn't believe that, did you? Pop was just being unselfish. He knows Henrietta would make all those other dogs look silly. Why, she'd walk away with every prize in sight.
5: Then let's enter her and give Daddy the surprise of his life.
0: Oh, darling, I'm home.
1: Oh, hello, Ben.
0: It's a good thing we didn't enter Henrietta in the dog show. Mm-hmm. They would have found out that she was a mongrel, and we'd have been the laughingstock of the whole neighborhood.
1: Yes. Well, how is everything at the office?
0: Oh, just fine. Did anyone telephone me?
1: Yeah, but I couldn't make out the name, so just to be on the safe side, I said you'd let them have something on account tomorrow.
0: Oh, fine. Well, how's the dog?
1: Oh, just wonderful. I'm going to take her out in the kitchen now and give her some dinner. Come along, Henrietta. And if you're a good dog, I'll give you some dog food. And if you're a bad dog, you'll have to eat what we do.
0: Come in. Oh, hello, Wimple.
8: Hello, Mr. Hill. How's that dog of yours?
0: Oh, just fine. You know, Wimple, you ought to have a dog.
8: Oh, I've got a dog.
0: You have? What kind?
8: He's, I don't quite know him. In fact, his father was an Airedale, and his mother was a female, so I'm not quite sure. But to me, he looks very much like a cockeyed spaniel.
0: Well, what do you care as long as it's loyal and affectionate?
8: I'm very glad to hear you say that, Mr. Elf, because I was very disappointed you weren't at our little dog show today.
0: Why?
8: Well, because Barbara and Richard entered your dog, and she won the blue ribbon.
0: What?
8: Yes, I gave her 2 blue ribbons.
0: My dog?
8: Yes. First ribbon she won for being the best Irish Weagle in the show. And the second one... for being the only Irish Weagle.
0: She did.
8: Yeah. Although, confidentially, if you hadn't told me what kind of a breed she was, I mightn't have been prepared to judge her.
0: I prepared you?
8: Yes, that history you gave me, you know, about the crossbreeding of the Whippets and the Beagles and all that kind of thing. Very interesting, that was. I branded my words and spoke to all the bigwigs in the small toupee.
5: Oh, Daddy, we're famous. Everybody's congratulating us on our dog winning the cup. Are we going to enter her in a lot more shows?
0: Well, no. In view of what's happened, she might get a swell head. We'll just retire her from competitions, and soon everybody will forget all about it.
4: But we don't want them to forget about her.
0: Well, I do.
5: The newspapers say that you claim Henrietta is the rarest breed of dog in the world, and you're prepared to back your statement in cash.
0: I didn't say that to the papers.
4: I know, Pop. I threw that in. But you did tell Mr. Wimple, didn't you?
0: How can the papers print a thing like that without contacting me?
4: But you did tell Mr. Wimple, didn't you, Pop?
0: Supposing I had a newspaper went around misquoting people.
4: But, Pop, you did tell Mr. Wimple, didn't you?
8: Of course he did.
0: Wimple, he's asking me.
5: You know, Daddy, Henrietta's entered in Krupp's dog show.
0: In what?
4: Krupp's dog show.
5: Yes. Mayor Plinker told us the Marble Arch Cup winner is automatically entered in the big national dog show. She has to enter.
0: She does?
4: That's right, Pop.
8: It's very sad I won't be there to judge her.
0: Oh, Wimple, you don't know how sad it is.

0: who that is?
1: Probably my Zed papers.
0: Oh, you're a silly boy. The age limit for pilots, I think, is 36.
1: 36?
0: Mm-hmm.
1: Yeah, that's right. Well, I just missed it.
0: Yeah. You just missed it in the Boer War, too. You answer it. I have to help Aggie.
1: All right. Percy Hackenbush, what do you want?
2: I thought maybe you'd like to talk to me.
1: What I have to say to you can be written on the head of a pin, and if you'll bend down and take off your hat, I'll be glad to do it.
2: All right. Have a good laugh, Mr. Lyon, because the worm has turned.
1: That description fits you perfectly.
2: Now, never mind the compliments. I understand you've entered your Irish Weagle for Crust Dog Show.
1: Well, what of it?
2: Nothing. Only as a reporter, I stumbled upon a piece of very interesting news.
1: You don't say?
2: Yes. Mayor Klinker told me that your wife said your dog was a mongrel.
1: Well, that was 2 days ago. Look here. That dog got first prize at the Marble Arch Dog Show.
2: I know, but at Crufts, your dog will be judged by the expert, Colonel Cannon. And when he discloses that your dog is a mongrel, I'm going to write a story that'll make your hair singe.
1: Well, suppose I don't enter my dog.
2: And that'll give me an even better story.
1: You get out of my house. Well, baby, this is certainly a nice dog show. Look at those sweet little lap dogs.
0: They may look sweet, but they're not dependable.
1: What do you mean?
0: Well, I bought one once, and the first time I tried to sit on his lap, he bit me.
1: Well, I should hope so. Hey, look, there's Richard in the ring with Henrietta.
0: Oh, yes, just look at Henrietta. Doesn't she look wonderful standing there so straight and stiff? She's not moving a muscle.
1: That's because I put starch in her bath water.
0: Oh, Ben. Well, anyway, she looks very cute.
1: I'm afraid she won't look so cute after Colonel Cannon judges her.
0: Does Richard know she's a mongrel?
1: I've told him a dozen times, but he thinks I'm only joking. Oh, why did I ever tell Wimple that cock and bull story about Weagles?
0: Oh, stop worrying, Ben. Remember, a man is innocent until he's proven guilty.
1: Well, they're going to prove me guilty.
0: I know. It doesn't look good for you, Ben.
1: Oh, I know it. What are the children going to think of me? Their own father caught in a fabulous lie. I'm a fine example.
0: Maybe I could speak to Colonel Cannon and fix it.
1: How?
0: Well, I could say that Henrietta is really a reindeer pretending to be a dog to fool the butchers.
1: You could never get out of that one.
0: Oh, caught in my own web, huh?
1: Yeah, that's it.
3: Oh, Mother, Daddy, I'd like you to meet Colonel Cannon.
1: Oh, how do you do, sir, I'm sure.
4: Good evening, Mr. and Mrs. Lyon. Your daughter tells me you have a dog in the show.
0: Yes, yes, we have an Irish Weagle.
4: An Irish what?
0: A bugle. It got first prize at the Marble Arch Dog Show.
4: Oh, it did it?
0: Yes.
1: Well, it's a very rare dog. A nice nature like my wife.
0: Yes.
1: Hey, Beebe, here comes Hackenbush.
5: Well, Colonel Cannon, and what do you think of Mr. Lyon's so-called Irish Weagle?
4: I'll comment on that later. If you'll excuse me, I must get on with my announcement.
5: I have a nice big space reserved for you and your fraudulent mongrel, Mr. Lyon, right on the front page of my newspaper.
6: Ladies and gentlemen, your attention, please. There has been a serious mistake in the entry of a dog called Queen Henrietta V.
1: I'm getting out of here.
5: Not so fast, Mr. Lyon.
6: There is no such thing as an Irish Weagle.
5: This is wonderful.
6: However, the mistake has been rectified, and I am happy to present Queen Henrietta V. was the first prize for being the most perfect Bazenji in her class.
0: What's a Bazenji?
7: Who cares? She won! She won!
8: Wonderful to have a dog, and a prize-winning dog, too.
3: Yes, and such a nice dog. Even Skippy likes her now.
1: Well, one more animal isn't so bad.
0: I'm glad you feel like that, honey.
1: Well, you can get used to anything.
0: Oh, you're so right. Be careful when you walk in the kitchen.
1: Why, honey?
0: On account of Henrietta's 12 puppies.
1: Baby!
0: Oh, Ben, be happy. Oh.

was Life with the Lyons with Bebe Daniels and Ben Lyon and their children Barbara and Richard. Also in this recording were Doris Rogers, Molly Weir, Ian Sadler, David Enders, Horace Percival. The script was written by Bebe Daniels, Bob Block and Bill Harding. The dance orchestra was conducted by Stanley Black with incidental music by Arthur Wilkinson. Production by Tom Ronald.

0: If you're paying this kind of money for a car, you'd want it to have a touch of style, legroom, four doors, and all that. And if this is what you had in mind, you don't even have to pay that kind of money for the new Skoda Super Estel. Skoda's new Super Estel puts a man in the street
1: and his dog
0: on the road.
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0: Good evening and welcome again to Act Your Age, the show in which the comedy generations compete against each other in a contest to discover which is the funniest. So three generations all fighting each other. It's like Liam Gallagher's Family Christmas. First of all, let's meet the up-and-comers. Our very own youth opportunity scheme, alongside our regular John Richardson, is a man who took over presenting Big Brother's Big Mouth from Russell Brand. For the future of this show, let's hope the similarity ends there. It's Russell Kane. So, John and Russell, to start us off, I'd like you each, please, to tell us a favourite joke. John, as custom befits, you go first.
1: How many Vietnam War veterans does it take to change a light bulb? You don't know, because you weren't there, man.
0: Russell.
2: My dad was a redcoat in the 60s, and he used to be a comedian. This is a joke my dad told me so I could always remember my roots and where I come from, because my dad's Jewish and my mum's poor. And the joke was this: remember, boy, you're half Jewish, half Chav, which means you're on every benefit going, but they're all work-related.
0: Let's introduce you to our members of the comedy elite. We call them the current crop beside our ever-present. That's Lucy Porter, is an IFDOC comedy winner who, on a celebrity edition of The Weakest Link, stripped naked when he was voted off, thereby revealing his weakest link. It's Phil Nichol. Lucy, a favourite joke from Lucy, please. You want to go on that?
3: My joke is, what time does Andy Murray go to bed? Ten-ish.
0: Phil.
4: There's a man driving a taxi and a nun gets in the back. And the taxi man says to the nun, oh, sister, you know what? I've always really wanted to kiss a nun. And the nun says, well, are you a Catholic? And he says, no. And she goes, well, are you married? He says, no. He says, well, get in the back. So he pulls over, gets in the back, starts kissing the nun. And he's overcome with guilt. He says, I'm really sorry, sister. I have to admit to you, I'm married and I'm a Catholic. And the nun says, that's okay. My name's Frank and I'm going to a fancy dress party.
0: Finally, we have our comedy veterans, otherwise known as the Old Guard, alongside our regular Roy Walker, is a comedian who performed at Bruce Forsyth's 70th birthday party. 40 years later, he's still going strong. Johnny Patton. Thank you. Roy, give us a favourite joke.
5: Okay, my favourite joke at the moment is from my guest, Johnny Patton. He said to me, Roy, as a gig I can't do, would you like to do it? And I said, what's it for? He said, it's for the Neurotic Society. He said, I did it last year. He said, and it's a lovely little gig. So I said, okay. He said, I'll get the chairman to ring you. 10 minutes later, the phone rang. A fellow came on the phone and said, hi, I'm Bill Smith, and I'm from the Neurotic Society. And I said, oh, hi, Bill. Johnny Carson and I were just talking about you. And he put the phone down.
0: Johnny.
6: There's two snowmen in a field, and one says to the other, can you smell carrots?
0: Okay, here comes our first round in which I ask the performers to collectively make three wishes in order to make the world a better place, for their generation at least. Lucy and Phil, going to go with you first of all. What would you, as the current crop, like to see happen? Your wish.
3: I think what we would wish for is to make the world a better place is for people to stop trying to make the world a better place.
0: Yes.
3: Because our generation, it's like we're very sanctimonious because we are the sort of the generation who've been brought up to think about welfare and the environment and war and war. And then
7: bring me my truffle pig! Yeah, I said it!
2: If that doesn't make the edit, I quit.
0: But don't take your clothes off just yet.
3: That was one of the best things I've ever seen, because, you know, Anne Robinson, we did The Weakest Link together, but it was one of the best things I've ever seen, because Phil Nichol took his clothes off, and, you know, Anne Robinson does the sort of disgusted face, but she's quite surgically enhanced. And it was the only thing that breaks through Botox.
2: What really bugged me about it, though, is when they showed it, they pixelated it. One pixel.
0: John and Russell, on stopping people not wanting to make the world a better place.
1: As a younger generation that we're representing, that would be quite a depressing thing for us to wish for at such a young age. Let's just naff it off, shall we?
0: Let's just naff it off.
1: It's a northern expression, Simon.
2: My dad's the only person I know that, you know, he doesn't understand things like global warming. All he can analyse is the selfish benefits he's going to get for the last 10, 15 years of his life. And he literally said, why should we complain? Because we're in the British Isles. It's actually going to be quite clement for us. We'll be able to have barbecues in the spring. It's going to be wonderful. How selfish is that if the planet is heading towards Armageddon? My dad's in his trunks frying a sausage.
0: Okay, so our one wish so far is to stop making the world a better place. Up and come as John and Ross, you go next. What do you wish for?
1: Ours is much simpler than...
2: It's quite specific.
1: Yeah, we'd like to ban Jeremy Clarkson.
2: For people at home, all the silver-haired men are going, "Why, he's my hero!"
1: Yeah.
2: And all the slightly effeminate men like us are going, "Brilliant, he makes me feel inadequate too."
1: He's everything that's wrong with what people think men should be. His job is basically coming on telling on, "I went in the car and he went, yeah."
2: He's the kind of guy that will just look at a shelf and it'll go up on the wall. Get up there! He's just in the corner going, "What about my feelings?"
0: Okay, so we're banning Jeremy Clarkson. Old guard next, Roy and Johnny. If you had a wish, what would it be?
6: As you get older, you realise that money's not everything in life, but money keeps you in touch with your children. And, So my big wish in life is to see politicians get performance-related pay. And I saw Tony Blair in person. You remember he was on a state visit to Great Britain. And now there's a man with bad judgment. Tony Blair's a man who once looked across a crowded room at Cherie and said, "My God, she's lovely." And, have you seen the gob on her? It looked like she'd been ducking for apples in a chip pan. Sorry. No, live and let live.
3: I like the fact that the old guard's thing is their wishes, just live and let live. Just, that's nice.
0: As opposed to yours, where you want people to stop trying to make the world a better place.
3: Yeah, I feel quite bad now.
7: Bring me my truffle pig!
3: See, I disagree with the younger, with the current, with the whatever you're called. The, what are you called?
1: The future.
3: The future.
8: Actually, what it is they're the currants, and those guys are the wrinkly ones.
3: Ah. Oh.
5: We are the rich, wrinkly ones.
0: Well, it's good to see our team's

0: so well, and the funniest generation were John and Russell, the up-and-comers, like the Jeremy Clarkson. So we move on to the next round, where two of our opposing comedians go head-to-head against the clock. They have 90 seconds between them to talk about a classic comedy topic. Each time one of them earns what I judge to be a big enough laugh, the clock is stopped and their opponent takes over until they get a laugh, at which point it switches back again. When the time is up, the comedian who's taken the least time to get their laughs is the winner. And first up to enter our head-to-head zone, it's the up-and-comers against the old guard. So we'll have John versus Johnny, please. It's John to start. And our classic comedy subject this time round is Mother Nature. And your 90 seconds start now.
1: It's weird now because it's got all aggressive. I feel I should start with a slam, like saying, oh, Mother Nature, it's difficult going up against Father Time. But,
2: Hey, no, but, I mean, I adore Mother Nature, despite what it did to me, but, no, but when I was a kid, I was actually quite ugly. And, my mother used to pull me pram, and,
1: See, global warming's the big Mother Nature thing, and people keep... The way they're trying to warn us about global warming, you say, oh, the weather's going to get worse, you're not going to know what's going to happen. Forgetting the fact that British people have made a career out of complaining about the weather. That's just ammunition for us to use aerosols like, brilliant, at least we'll have something to talk about.
2: No, I was ugly. And,
1: Well, I'm a right moose.
2: I'll tell you how ugly I was. If I'd have stayed at Michael Jackson's ranch, I'd have had my own room.
1: So that Mother Nature thing. the worst weather we've had in recent years that proved how much we like complain about weather was the tornado that hit Birmingham. That, let's be honest, wasn't a tornado, and yet they milked it so much on the news. They was going, I'll never forget the day of the great wind.
0: Before I give you this course, John, could you just give us your Birmingham accent again?
2: With pleasure, Simon.
0: The scores are in, and I can tell you that it took Johnny 47 seconds to get the laughs. It took John 43 seconds. John takes the points. So on to our agony column round. This is called Dear Simon, this week's letter from another desperate listener. They must be if they think our comedian's actually going to help. It reads as follows. Dear Simon, I have a boy and a girl, a couple of teenagers, who fight all day and never listen to a word I say. I'm at the end of my tether, and you're my last chance. Please help. John and Russell, you were teenagers just until a couple of months ago. What sort of advice would you have for our concerned listener here?
1: Well, it's difficult now because you're not allowed to smack kids. See, I'm too scared to have kids because I'm scared of my own. I very rarely leave my house because I know bad things can happen. And I saw a dad who was what I would be like the other day outside my house. This family had gone for a walk and the kid went to cross the road and he went straight in the road and said, what are you doing, Ian? And his kid straight away went, I'm just crossing the road. And his dad went, there could have been a car coming. He said, I totally averred it. And his dad went, no, could have been one of them new Toyota Priuses. They don't make no noise or nothing. You just got to make them scared to leave the house with psychological battles.
3: Oh, with that accent.
0: I
3: might run into people who talk like this if I were out of the house.
1: There may be movie producers listening.
0: Russell, what advice do you have for our concerned listener? Teenagers just not doing anything that they're told.
4: Well, I'm the oldest cousin out of my Chav family. There's loads of us, and we all breed really young. So there's loads. But my nan was 15 when she had my mum. Anyway, so there's loads of us. And so all the cousins are passing through that difficult age from childhood into teenage. And just if I ever have children, I don't particularly want to have a daughter because the change in all my female cousins is depressingly sudden. At least with boys, it's a bit gradual until they're 25. They just keep developing. I could handle that. But with a girl, it's, you know, one day dancing princess, I just want to arrange my dolls into age order for my papa. I just want to sing and dance for you, papa. Next day, 13, over the park, first boyfriend, chlamydia. It's depressing.
0: Lucy and Phil, what advice do you have for you know, just bossing teenagers, really?
5: I really think they should do time in prison when they're young, and, you know, because that way, you know, they know how bad it can get. You know, and I'm talking like, you know, 8, 9, you know, maybe 10 years to life. And that'll sort them out.
0: So your advice to our listener is threaten them with prison.
5: Yeah.

0: Well, not threaten them. Put them in prison.
1: Right, Johnny, any advice for a parent with unruly teenagers?
2: Well, we have three daughters, and they used to infuriate me because these girls, they keep leaving the toilet seat down. And we go shopping. It's an ordeal. So we used to, at our local supermarket, we used to have a sandpit for the kids. We used to bury them in the neck till they finished shopping, you know, and then... Because he's come again now. I'm a granddad now, and I've got his lovely grandson. I picked him up from school the other day. He said, "Granddad, I've lost my gloves." I said, "What do they look like?" He said, "They look like my hands, only made of wool."
3: The thing with teenagers now is it is difficult because what my mum and dad used to do is they just embarrass us. And it would be the thing where they turn up at school wearing something really ridiculous. And you kind of go, well, you can't embarrass teenagers now, because they all walk around with their trousers really low, like they've pooed themselves. And you just go, what do you do?
4: I'll be honest, it hasn't happened yet, but if I did soil myself, the last thing I would do is lower my trousers.
5: You got to get in young. That's why I love programmes like Super Nanny. Anyone watch that? You can't. It's useless trying to do anything once you've got a teenager that's had no discipline. You've got to get in young with Super. Trouble is with Super Nanny, the way she speaks is so messed up. I wouldn't want my child to be corrected at the risk of his syntax being disabled for the rest of his life. So what you need to be doing of, it's not acceptable. It's the on off the naughty step of.
1: Some very helpful tips from our teams there. I can tell you at the end of that particular round, I think the funniest generation are going to be John and Russell, the up-and-comers. They take the points. And now a second pair of comedians go against the clock in the head-to-head zone. Lucy meets Russell this time. It's a contest then between the current crop and the up-and-comers. It's Russell to start. The subject is food. And your time starts now.
5: All I've got to do is look at a cake and I put on weight. Hey? Anyone ever analysed the lying grammar of that? What a lie. I tested a theory. I kidnapped a fat girl, just locked her in a room, just showed cake at the window like that. Just showed her cake. 2 weeks later, dead and thin. What a liar.
3: I have a funny thing with food, because I try and be vegetarian, because I read somewhere that it takes 6 times as much land to feed a meat eater as it does to feed a vegetarian, which I thought was great, but then I thought about it and you think, well, yeah, that's obvious, isn't it? Because, you know, like, beans don't tend to wander in the same way that cows do, you know. I think that's probably why farmers don't get intimate with vegetables, because there's just no thrill of the chase involved, is there?
5: I think for vegetarians, the most evil snack in the world, I don't mean vegetarians, has got to be the Scotch egg. It's existentially absolutely so messed up for the vegetarian because it's got death on the outside and the potential for life within.
3: I went to this French restaurant called the Deja Vu and the waiter said, I've not seen you before.
5: In my community, the upper working class community, food is a great opportunity to be pretentious in a working class way. You know, like when someone in a working class family learns a little bit of French or Spanish, they can't wait to be the intellectual hero of the family. They actually drop it into a sentence. They'll be like, yes, I'll order the pizza. I'll have a pepperoni, garlic bread, jalapeno. Just for one word.
3: My mum says broccoli.
5: That's the plural of broccoli, it's correct. Do you know what? How much of a paradise does your country have to be for food to be the number one terror threat? Anyone been to New Zealand? This is the first thing you hear when you get out off of the airport. It is absolutely forbidden to bring in or take out fruit to New Zealand. Could you imagine if that was our number one terror threat? Fruit. Would you mind moving that nail bomb? I think I've seen a guava. Would you mind moving that nail bomb?
1: Scores are in. The timings have been done. Lucy took 49 seconds for the last. Russell took 41. Russell gets the points. It's time now for the comedians to all insist that we had it tough. I give the teams a subject that relates to their past experiences and ask them to suggest why they and their generation had it hardest. And as ever, the funniest team get the points. Lucy and Phil, if you want to go first, please. And the subject is your first job.
6: My first job, the first thing I remember being paid for is my two older brothers who are 6 and 7 years older than me. And obviously, when they were teenagers, I was an embarrassing little kid. I remember my brother Andrew paying me $5 to go away. And I'm still going.
3: Well, great. That was the thing, because when you were little, grown-ups would pay you to do things. And you'd go around to the house and you'd go, is there anything you want me to do in the house? And they'd go, yeah, come in and wash some pots.
6: Yeah.
3: I couldn't do that now. I used to work in a shoe shop. And I got sacked because I told someone their feet smelled. It was one of those things where you go, well, I was just being honest, right? But they said, oh, no, you can't tell anyone if you work in a shoe shop, you can't tell them that your feet smell right. But then, because I think shop assistants are really rude now. I think that it's just changed. I was in Hong Kong, because I go everywhere to try and buy clothes, because I'm only 5 foot tall. And I thought, oh, this would be brilliant. I'm in Hong Kong. And you'll have to excuse the accent. Obviously, John will do it better. But these girls, and so I thought, I'm a short person. This would be brilliant. And then they just looked at me and went, ha, you come in here with your big fat bum. Just, you know, and they didn't get sacked.
1: John and Russell, doing this show, presumably, is about the first job.
4: We've done loads of jobs, man.
5: Yeah.
4: We built you people.
7: Wow, that's a great build.
4: Yeah. We used a lot of lard. Sorry. I can't believe how quickly we moved on from Lucy's revelation that as a kid she would go around to people's houses and grown-ups would pay her to do things. It's quite the revelation.
5: I don't know about anyone else, sort of younger men. It's the first generation where it was already expected of us not to be proper men and be proper alpha males. You'll grow up really roleless, trying to prove yourselves in ridiculous way. So I ended up like trying to sell things to the doors, just trying to assert myself on the world. It was for this company called Iceman. It already sounds like Iceland, so you knock on the door, you're like, Iceland, you say? No, it's Iceman. It's a frozen food delivery service, and all the products had really, like, names. There was this one product called Bobby's Balls, which was which was meatball. I used to dread an old lady going, yes, I'd like to order something. Bobby's Balls.
1: Okay,
5: that's
1: finally
5: a true story.
1: Let's take Roy and Johnny.
8: Okay, I had a job once door-to-door salesman. I was selling Hoovers. And I wasn't having much luck selling them and what have you, so I needed to get more forceful. So I said, jam my foot in the door and throw down some ash and rubbish on the carpet in the hallway and say, I'm going to demonstrate this new Hoover to you. It's unbelievable. And she said, well, thanks. We've just had our electric turned off.
2: My first job, I've never been very assertive, and I was a string changer on the yo-yo team. And but we didn't, you know, you were expected to work in the north in those days, you know, and we had our own cadet force, and that was an experience, you know. Oh, goodness me. We've been on manoeuvres in Scotland, and after the thing, the sergeant major said to me, I want you in my office immediately, Casson. I went in, and he said to me, I didn't see you at camouflage class this morning. I said, thank you, sir.
8: My dad was in the army, and he was born without the index finger in his right hand. So before they went to war, he was the worst shot in the whole of the regiment, you know. So just before they went overseas, he went up to the commanding officer and he said, does this mean that I won't be going? And the commanding officer said, no, it means you won't be coming back.
1: Well, that's enough, I think, of that. Not quite enough nostalgia, enough to make any job seekers pull the duvet over their heads and go back to sleep. The Funniest Generation, I think, at the end of that round, definitely going to give it to Roy and Johnny. They take the points. So now it's time for our final pairing to go head-to-head against the clock. This is the old guard against the current crop, so that means it's Roy versus Phil. The subject is air travel.
7: Did they have air travel in your day, Roy?
8: I remember the first time I went home on holiday, we used to go on a boat, but then we flew home once, and it was marvellous because we were just about to land in Northern Ireland, and it came over the tannoy. Passengers, please fasten your seatbelts. We won't be landing for another 6 hours. We've got some crops to spray.
7: Are you sure?
8: Anyway, I don't like flying. You get to the airport. What's the first word you see? Terminal?
7: I'm still standing. That's dead. Living like a born again. No? Okay. Heathrow. Is it me you're looking for? Da da da da da da da da da da da da da da da Gatwick.
8: I like that. I'm always amazed at the security you have to go through in airports and the questions they ask you. You know, questions like, has anybody you don't know ever said anything to you?
7: I'm looting through you, but you're not there. so city, you're so city. Oh, come on!
8: So I said, I don't know anybody I don't know.
7: Don't stop me now, I'm having such a good time. I'm having a ball, don't stop me now, I'm having such a good time. Just give me a call, don't stop me now. Don't stop me now, I'm having a good time. I don't want to stop at all. Don't stop me now, I'm having such a good time. I'm having a ball, don't stop me now, I'm having such a good time.
8: Don't stop him.
7: Don't stop me now, I'm having such a good time.
8: So...
6: Don't make me get naked.
8: Okay, shall we dance?
7: Don't stop me now! I'm such a good time.
1: So the scores are in, and the timings look like this. Roy took 53 seconds. Phil took 37 seconds to get the last. Phil takes the points.
7: Yeah, check it out.
1: All of which brings us to our final buzz around. It's called Be Funny or Else. I say a word, a topic or a phrase. Our comedians simply buzz in with a relevant joke or a one-liner. Your first topic, comedians, would be celebrities, please. Celebrities. Who wants to go on that?
2: What a sobering thought that in 10 years' time, Jerry Halliwell will be 3 years older.
3: Jerry Halliwell, it's now, it says Jerry Halliwell 32. Yeah. Okay, yeah, in dog years possibly, but not in
5: what constitutes celebrity these days does seem to be people are either willing to get their kit off or make fools of themselves. And like Nuts magazine, which obviously I would never read, I'm too busy reading Penguin Classics. And on the front of it the other week, it had Jennifer Ellison, Scouse, Sex Bomb. I find those two phrases really hard to put next to each other. Scouse and sex bomb. I'll take your breath away. I will literally bloody nick it.
1: Let's try another topic now. How about technology? That looks like a very confident John.
4: Yeah. I live on my own, which I don't know if people...
1: We've picked that up through the series.
4: Yeah. And the point is, if you've got technology in your life, you really don't need people anymore. I've got a TV that knows what programmes I like and records them for me when I go out. Now, who needs a girlfriend?
7: You do.
1: No, he's got Eastern European Barry, we learned that. Let's try Doctor. Anyone want to have a go with Doctor?
7: Phil. Doctor, there's a fly in my soup. You're in the wrong joke, sir.
8: Doctor, I think I'm having a prostate problem. He said, do you know what the symptoms are? I said, yeah, they're a little yellow family on Sky.
2: Doctor. Have you got the results of my test? Doctor says, yeah, they're terrible. They're really, really bad. He said, you've not got long to go. I said, well, how long have I got? He said, about 10. He said, 10 years, 10 months? He said, 10. 9. 8.
1: Let's try call centres.
3: We call the bank, and the woman in the call centre, often she's quite bored, and she said to me, oh, is there anything else we can help you with today, after she'd done what I wanted to do? And I said, I don't know, what have you got, right, because I was a bit bored. And she did this brilliant thing where she said, do you want to change your security question? So I said, yeah, right, I will, but do I have to pick, like, is there, you know the security question where they say something like, what's your mother's maiden name, and you say Williams? And she said, do you want to change that? And I said, yeah, right, I will, but do I have to pick, like, is there a list of questions that the bank approves? And she said, no, you can have any question, right, and any answer that you want. And it's the brilliant thing, because now when I open up the bank, if they want to check on me, they have to say to me, you're not going out dressed like that, are you? Right, that's their bit. And then, in reply, I have to say back to them, I have to say, you can't tell me what to do, you're not my real dad.
1: Well, that time means, as you know, it's the end of the show, and the time has come for me to name the winner for this particular week. I was very, very tempted to give it to Phil and Lucy, specifically for Phil's extraordinary sing and dancing routine and the most memorable performance of Don't Stop Me Now ever heard anywhere.
7: Truffle Pig!
1: And for the use of the word Truffle Pig. But I'm going to give the points for their tornado in Birmingham and for the use of the word existential. This week's Golden Age of Comedy goes to John and Russell. They're the up-and-comers. They've been with us. All that remains for me is to thank all of our guests, John and Russell, Lucy and Phil, Roy and Johnny. Join us next time when three more teams of comedians will be told to act your age. Thanks for listening and goodbye. Your Age was presented by me, Simon Mayo. The guests were John Richardson and Russell Kane, Lucy Porter and Phil Nichol, Roy Walker and Johnny Casson. The program consultants were Lee Stewart-Evans and Will Ng. Act Your Age was devised and produced by Ashley Blaker and Bill Matthews.
9: I'm crunching my polo, dear Liza, dear Liza. I'm crunching my polo, dear Liza, crunching.
10: The nicest thing about the mint with the hole is that it's smooth and never crumbles. You can eat polo without other people hearing. Try sucking them, dear Henry.
9: I can't. 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

0: We had a party last night. 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You know how it is. 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
1: Ian, do you know something? If you stop eating bird's eye beef burgers and eat these cheap ones...
2: Aye.
1: You'll save Mum enough money to buy me a Leeds United tracksuit.
2: Fantastic.
1: I mean, they look the same, don't they?
2: Might look the same, but they don't taste the same.
1: Ah, you can't tell the difference.
2: Well, I can. The cheap one's yours.
3: Bird's eye. 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

0: One day at Fawlty Towers is beautiful weather. Birds sing and you think everything lovely, but it's not true. We have new chef. He called Kurt. I no like to say this, but Kurt, he get very strange ideas about me. It no make life easy.
1: Put yourself together, huh? Make an effort.
2: Come on. Now look.
3: Mr. Fawlty! Mr. Fawlty! Mr. Fawlty! Telephone.
1: What?
3: Telephone! Telephone.
1: Where's Sybil?
3: Okay?
1: Where's Sybil?
3: Where's the bill?
1: No, not that bill. I own the place. I don't pay bills. Where's my wife?
3: She's not here.
1: She is there.
3: Never mind. Right, leave it to me. I'll do it. I'll mend the car and answer the telephone. In here. Yes, I know it's in here. This way. Yes, I know it's this way. I own the place.
0: But Mrs. Fawlty have got there first, and I think I'm going to be in trouble.
4: Oh, Andre, thank you for calling. Kurt's marvellous. We're absolutely delighted with him. Really, Andre, he's wonderful.
1: This Basil's wife. This Basil. This Smackham head.
4: Just one minute, Andre. Basil.
1: Yes, dear?
4: Have you taken the car in yet?
1: Yes, I'm just dealing with it, dear.
4: You're not trying to do it yourself, are you, Basil?
1: Oh, have you seen Miss Mark up here, dear?
4: Did you hear what I said?
1: Yes, I did, dear. It's a bit of a scratch.
4: Take it into the garage, Basil.
1: Yes, just having a look at it, dear.
4: Sorry, Andre, where was I? Oh, yes, well, he's the best chef we've ever had. We can't thank you enough for finding him for us. Look, can you come and have dinner on Sunday? There's something we want to ask your advice about. Okay, lovely. See you then. Hello, Polly.
5: Can you come and have a drink, Mrs. Fawlty?
4: Drink?
5: I've just sold a sketch.
4: Really? I'd love to.
5: Hello.
6: Hello.
7: Hello.
4: Kurt, Andre can come on Sunday. I thought you were taking the car in.
1: Hmm?
4: Are you at those again?
1: I just took one, dear.
4: I think you've had enough of those, Basil. Now, will you deal with the car, please?
6: Good, Mr. Fawlty.
1: Superb, Kurt.
5: For you, Mr. Fawlty?
1: Oh, thank you, Polly.
4: Are you going to do the car?
1: In a moment, my little piranha fish.
5: I've just sold a sketch.
1: What, for money?
6: I bought it, Mr. Fawlty. She's very talented. Oh, no, Polly,
5: I won't. Come on.
6: No, thank you.
5: Oh, please, I bought it to thank you.
6: No, honestly.
5: Don't you like it?
6: Too much, but not when I'm working. You drink it for me, Manuel.
1: Well, cheerio.
4: Cheerio, Basil.
1: Well, that smells nice.
6: Here it is, Mr. Fawlty. She's really got something, you know.
1: Really?
5: Well worth 50p, anyway.
1: Yes, do you win a bun if you guess what it is or something?
5: It's Manuel.
1: What?
8: It's me.
1: Where?
6: Manuel is my friend. We are good friends, eh?
1: Oh, si. Yeah, it's very modern, very socialist. Yeah, something to remember him by, you know, when he goes.
4: Are you still here, Basil?
1: No, I went a couple of minutes ago, dear, but I expect I'll be back shortly.
6: No, Manuel. Look, like this.
4: Oh, I like that. Will you do me one?
5: Really, of Manuel?
4: Yes, look nice on Basil's bedside table.
5: Two in a day. That's as many as Van Gogh sold in a lifetime.
6: Ah, but he didn't have Manuel as a model, eh?
4: This is wonderful.
9: I told you, he's one of the best.
4: He's almost as good as you, Andre. He's absolutely divine, Basil. Go on, have a bit.
1: He's good, isn't
4: he? Oh, listen to him. The only place I've ever really seen him eat is your restaurant, Andre. Now he's stuffing it away like a hamster.
1: Really, Sybil?
4: We're going to have to buy him a great big wheel to run around in when he's got a mouth for him. Or he'll get like a big bag tempered tomato.
1: I believe we were discussing the gourmet evening, dear.
4: Do you know, Andre? Burst his zip this morning.
1: Oh.
4: What's the matter, darling?
1: You're embarrassing Andre.
4: No, dear, I'm embarrassing you. Look at that.
1: Well, I'd better go and have a word with the guests. Why don't you have another vat of wine, dear? Evening, Major. Enjoying your soup?
8: Well, it tasted a bit off to me, Fawlty.
1: Well, it's made with fresh mushrooms, Major.
8: Ah, that would explain it.
1: Good evening. Everything to your satisfaction?
8: Oh,
10: well, I don't like the chips.
1: Sorry?
10: The chips are awful.
1: Oh, dear. What's wrong with them, then?
10: They're the wrong shape and they're just awful.
11: I'm afraid he gets everything cooked the way he likes it at home.
1: Does he?
10: Yes, I do, and it's better than this pig's garbage.
11: Now, Ronald.
10: These eggs look like you laid them.
11: Ronald!
12: look, look, look,
7: Look here, old chap.
11: Shut up. Leave him alone. He's very clever. Rather highly strung.
1: Yes, yes, he should be. Well, these are proper French fried potatoes. You see, the chef is continental.
10: Couldn't you get an English one?
11: Why don't you eat just one or two, dear?
10: They're the wrong shape.
1: Oh, dear. What shape do you usually have? Mickey Mouse shape? Smarty shape? Amphibious landing craft shape? Hook in the eye shape?
10: God, you're dumb.
11: Oh, now?
1: Is there something we can get you instead, Sonny?
10: I'd like some bread and salad cream.
1: To eat? Well, there's the bread and there's the mayonnaise.
10: I said salad cream, stupid.
1: We don't have any salad cream. The chef made this freshly this morning.
10: What a dump.
7: This is very good.
11: He likes salad cream.
10: That's puke, that is.
1: Well, at least it's fresh puke.
11: Oh, dear.
1: Well, he said it.
11: May I ask why you don't have proper salad cream? I mean, most restaurants...
1: Well, the chef usually buys it only on special occasions, you know, gourmet nights and so on. But when he's got the bottle... Ah! He's a genius with it. He can unscrew the cap like Robert Carrier. It's a treat to watch. And then... right in the face. Not on the walls. Magic. Mind you, he's a wizard with a tin opener, too. He's got a Pulitzer Prize for that. He can have the stuff in the saucepan before you can say haute cuisine. You name it, he'll heat it up and scrape it off the pan for you. Mind you, still that isn't picked up overnight. Still, I'll tell him to get some salad cream. I mean, you never know when Henry Kissinger's going to drop in, do you?
7: Nice man.
9: No, seriously, I think it's a very good idea.
4: You do really?
9: I promise you, people around here are getting more and more keen on good food.
1: Ah, so much for tonight's guests, ignorant rabble.
12: There's always a few, Mr. Fulton.
1: Well, not on gourmet night, there won't be none of these proles. Well.
4: Andre thinks Thursday nights would be best.
1: Thursdays?
12: I think so.
1: Right, and on all the other nights, we'll just have a big trough of baked beans and garnish it with a couple of dead dogs.
4: Well, that's settled then.
9: Good. And I'm very pleased for Kurt, too. It will be good for him to have something special to do. I'd like to have a word with him. Do you mind?
4: No, of course not.
1: Right, well, I'll get the menus printed on Monday.
4: Polly can do the menus.
1: No, she can't.
4: Yes, she can.
1: No, she can't.
4: Yes, she can.
1: No, she can't.
4: Yes, she can. No. Yes, she can. You can write the advertisement in the Echo. Only don't make it too toffee-nosed, Basil. We don't want to put people off.
1: I just want to keep the riff-raff away, dear.
9: Well, good luck, my old friend. It's good to have you down here.
6: Thank you for, well, you know...
9: Don't mention it. Nice to have met you, Manuel.
6: It is, my friend. Oh, one night I cook you both paella.
9: Okay, and ciao.
6: Ciao. Manuel, together you and I make 40 Towers famous for its cooking.
1: Okay.
6: Excellent, tip-top, famoso. Oh, you are so cute.
13: I think I know right to my mama in Barcelona by this. Oh, but now we sort out everything special for gourmet night. All sort out. Very, very nice.
4: Well, Basil, guess who just called to cancel at 12 minutes past seven?
1: Who?
4: The Clusters.
1: What, all four?
4: Marvellous, isn't it?
1: Ah! What do they say?
4: One of them's ill.
1: Well, let's hope it's nothing trivial.
4: We might have four people at our grand opening dinner.
1: Never mind.
4: Never mind. There's four people, Basil. Shall we feed them in the kitchen?
1: But think who those four are. Colonel and Mrs. Hall, both JPs, and Lionel Twitchin, one of Torquay's leading Rotarians.
4: Well, that'll put us on the map.
1: He's this year's treasurer, dear.
4: I should never have let you write that advert. Fancy putting no riff-raff.
1: Well, when you're presenting haute cuisine, you don't want the working class sticking its nose in it. Everything all right? Where's Kurt?
14: He and Manuel are getting the wine from the cellar.
1: Right. Ah, oh, this is what it's all about. You two, you're supposed to be in your rooms.
4: What?
1: You're not allowed down here tonight, remember?
4: Oh, doesn't it look pretty? What are you cooking?
1: I'll send you up a menu with your bread and cheese. Now, get up.
4: They're here.
1: What?
4: The Halls are here.
1: Right. Go to your rooms.
7: Mr. Fulton. Mr. Fulton, I'm very upset.
1: No, no, Manuel, later.
15: When I went for my jog this morning, I thought it was going to be pretty warm.
9: But his first guest, Colonel Hall. He very important, big, tall person. And Mrs. Hall, she important, very, very small person.
15: And I shouldn't be a bit surprised if we got a spot of rain tonight.
4: Still, it's been a lovely summer, hasn't it?
15: Oh, yes.
1: Colonel, how delightful to see you again.
15: Sorry?
1: How delightful to see you again. We met last year at the Golf Club dinner dance. You may remember?
15: No, I don't.
2: Ah, fine. Well, we didn't talk long. Just good evening, really, you know. A blink in the eye, and you'd have missed it. As indeed you did. Quite understandably. Sorry? What? Hmm? Well, how's that lovely daughter of yours?
5: She's dead.
2: That costs super. Isn't that super? The way those stripes go up and down, it's really super. How much did that cost, then?
15: Who are you? I mean, I don't know your name.
2: What is it?
5: Huh?
2: My name.
5: Oh, this is my husband, Basil Fawlty.
2: That's it.
15: What? Ah, thank you, sir. How do you do?
2: May I introduce my wife?
15: Well, she just introduced you.
2: Oh, what a coincidence.
15: Yes. Well, I don't believe you know my wife.
5: Dead.
15: May I introduce Mrs. Hall?
2: Oh, sorry. Didn't see you down there. Don't get up.
5: What would you like to drink, Mrs. Small? Hall?
2: Yes. A short or...
5: Sherry. How about a sherry?
16: A sherry, lovely.
2: Oh, good. Large or not quite so large?
15: Too small and dry.
2: Oh, I wouldn't say that.
15: What?
2: I don't know.
15: Two small, dry sherries.
2: Oh, I see what you mean. I'm sorry. Mr. and Mrs. Twitching. Good evening. Welcome to Forty Towers.
17: Good evening.
2: How very au fait of you to come to our little culinary soiree this evening.
17: Only too glad to support something new in Torquay.
16: Such an unusual idea. I do hope it works out.
2: Well, we have our hopes.
5: Mr. Forty?
2: Polly, would you take Mrs. Twitching's coat, please?
5: Yes, of course.
2: Thank you so much. Now, would you...
5: Mr. Forty?
2: Yes?
5: Can I have a word with you?
2: Yes. Oh, this is Polly. She will be serving you later this evening. Well?
5: It's Kurt.
2: Yes?
5: He's potted the shrimps.
2: What?
5: He's potted the shrimps.
2: Shrimps? I'm not having shrimps tonight, Polly. Now, would you...
5: He's soused the herrings.
2: What are you all about?
5: He's pickled the onions, and he's smashed the eggs in his cups under the table.
2: Excuse me. Have you been drinking?
5: No, not me.
2: Well, will you behave yourself? I'm so sorry for the curtsy painting. May I offer you a little curtsy while you make up your mind what you would like for dinner?
17: That's very kind of you, not
16: A tomato juice, please.
2: Ah, good. Oh, Colonel. Colonel and Mrs. Hall. May I introduce Mr. and Mrs. Have you met?
15: No, we haven't.
2: Have you?
15: No.
2: Oh, good. Well, what would you like to drink, then?
16: What?
2: To drink?
16: I didn't catch the name.
2: Oh, you didn't catch it? What a rotten bit of luck.
15: Well,
2: fine, thank you. You?
15: No, we still don't know the name.
2: Oh, Fawlty. Basil yes, Fawlty.
15: No, there.
2: Well, there. So sorry. I thought you meant the author. Ha, ha, ha, ha, ha. It's no more, isn't it? I can do with a drink, too. So, another sherry?
15: Well, aren't you going to introduce us?
2: Didn't I?
15: No.
2: Oh, sorry. This is Mr. and Mrs. Faversham.
15: What?
2: Mr. and Mrs.
16: Who?
2: Sorry, I fainted. Oh, I feel better than that. I'll just get you your tomato juice. This is
17: quite chilly.
15: Paul, would you care to join us?
17: Thank you very much.
15: Here we are.
5: Would you like to see the menu?
2: Yes, what is it?
5: Please put the bottle down.
2: What do you want?
5: Please put the bottle down.
2: What is it?
16: Kurt is drunk.
2: Sorry.
16: Drunk. Almost unconscious.
2: Sorry.
16: How? I don't know. It happened so quickly. He had a row with Manuel. And
2: Manuel?
16: He's got a crush on him.
2: A what?
16: A crush, you know, in love.
2: Oh! Will you excuse me just one moment? I won't be one moment. I should never have hired a Frenchman.
5: He's Greek, Mr. Fawlty.
2: Greek?
5: Of course.
2: Well, that's even worse. I mean, they invented it. Right. Give that to me, Kurt. Come on, give me that bottle.
18: Now go away. Leave me alone.
2: Come on, give it to me.
18: Manuel!
13: Things begin to not go like we hope.
2: Now, come on, Kurt.
18: Manuel, he doesn't love me.
2: Well, you have to give these things time.
18: I want Manuel.
2: Well, I'm sure we can arrange something. Now, can I have the bottle?
18: He's so sweet.
2: Yes, he is sweet, I know, yes.
18: He's wonderful.
2: Yes, I know.
18: There you are.
2: Kurt, come on. Get some black coffee, quick.
5: Drink it, he's out.
2: There he is.
19: Now listen to me, Gertie, listen. I come in now, but no cuddle, you hear me? No cuddle.
18: dead?
2: Tell a word.
16: He's only drunk, Manuel.
2: This is your fault.
18: Okay?
2: You only had to be civil to him.
18: Civil?
2: Nice.
18: Oh, no, you don't understand. He's not enough. He want to kiss me.
2: Oh, what one little...
16: Mr. Forty, call Andre. He can do the cooking.
2: His own tonight. His own on a Thursday, a clothier beat.
16: But he can do it there, and you can pick it up at the car.
2: Oh. Brilliant.
16: Oh.
2: Brilliant.
16: Right. I can't resist lobster.
15: Oh, no, it's got it over me every time.
4: Will you care for another drink?
15: No, I don't think we will. We're nearly ready to order.
4: I'll be back in a moment.
2: So you can't do the lobster? No, right, I see, but Andre, the tornadoes. Yes, I'm sorry. Shh. Yes, of course I want the duck, that's marvellous, but, I mean, can you do one or two sauces? Wonderful, that's it. Thank you, Andre.
16: What are you talking to, Andre?
2: What is it?
16: I really need to order that.
2: Well, stall them.
16: What?
2: Stall them, you stupid woman. Tell them some lie.
16: What's happening?
2: Shh.
16: Will you just tell me what you're doing?
2: We've got to change the menu.
16: Why? Why?
2: Listen, he's out there. He's out. He's flat out. So Andre is out.
16: Who is?
2: What?
16: Who is out?
2: Kurt, who do you think? Henry Kissinger?
16: What do you mean out?
2: He's drunk.
16: Drunk?
2: Drunk, soused, potted, inebriated. Got it?
16: I don't believe it.
2: Neither do I. Perhaps it's a dream.
13: And to find out, Mr. Forty banged his head on desk.
2: No, it's not a dream. We'll stop with it. Right.
3: Andre's doing the cooking. I'll collect it in the car.
16: What's he cooking?
13: Mr. Fulton, not see Colonel, watch him.
2: I'm so sorry to have kept you waiting.
15: Well, we'd like to order now.
2: Yes, quite.
15: My wife would like the lobster as her
2: menu. Yes, excuse me. There is one small thing. I'm afraid you were given the wrong menus. This is tonight's menu.
15: What?
2: Yes, I'm afraid the chef changed his mind and forgot to tell us. He's like that. Brilliant, but temperamental.
15: What? He's changed everything?
2: I'm afraid so. Yes, it wasn't good enough, so he just chucked it away. He's such a perfectionist.
16: The lobster?
2: Lobster, tornado, you name it, it's in the bin.
18: That's strong.
2: Yes, lucky old bin, I say. So, this is your new menu.
15: Duck with orange, duck with cherries, duck surprise.
16: What's duck surprise?
2: That's duck without orange or cherries.
15: I mean, is this all there is, duck?
2: Yes, done, of course, the three extremely different ways.
15: And what you'll do if you don't like duck?
2: Well, if you don't like duck, you're rather stuck.
16: Well, fortunately, I love it.
2: Oh, good. So, that's four ducks, is it?
4: You were right. Oh. Now, he's getting his duck from Andre.
16: Yes, but I don't know what vegetables he's put on.
2: Three sandwiches, Polly, and one mullet with mustard sauce, Mrs. Hall. Right, where's the mullet? Where is the mullet?
16: There.
2: Oh, good.
16: What are you doing about vegetables,
2: Beth? Same as the other menu, dear.
16: Andre's not doing anything.
2: No, you know them, you and Polly. Mustard sauce.
3: Mustard sauce.
2: Right, now, when I'm out in the car, you get them ready, right?
16: Right,
2: ready, Polly?
16: Ready.
2: Manuel?
15: See.
2: Right, two of those for table nine, and one of those, and that for table four. Come on.
16: Do you think we could have a drink, dear?
15: May I see the wine list, please, Walter?
2: Certainly, Major. Colonel! Everything all right?
19: Yes,
2: that's so. Good. The visitor's kitchen?
16: Yes, it's fine.
2: Good. He's got it in his hair.
16: How is it, dear?
15: Rather good, surprisingly.
2: Well, there's the wine list.
15: Oh, thank you very much. Ah! Oh! What is it, Petal? What's the matter?
2: Oh! Is everything all right?
16: Oh, I think I'm going to be sick.
2: Yes, it is an unusual taste, isn't it?
16: It's not cooked, you ignoramus.
15: What are you trying to do to us, Forty? You mean that's raw?
2: Oh, would you prefer a cooked one?
15: A cooked one!
2: Oh, get you a cooked one, then. It'll be even nicer.
16: No!
2: This is raw. This mullet is raw. I mean, what am I going to do to it? Kurt, listen. What do we do to this? Do we grill it? If we grill it, just go, All right, do we fry it? Just go,
13: It's not very nice, but Kurt wake up enough to be sick all over mullet on plate.
16: Have you chosen yet, Major? Colonel? Have you chosen your wine?
15: Oh, yes, Chablis, please.
16: Thank you.
15: Waitress.
16: Yes?
15: There's a hair in my mousse.
16: Well, don't talk too loud. Everybody will want one.
19: What?
13: He no laugh, but I think Polly very, very funny. Now, Mr. Foldy go in car through Torquay to get dinners from Mr. André. He in hurry, you understand? And when he get there, everything all ready. Nice for him.
19: Ah, Mr. Foldy, there you are. A beautiful black boy. It should be delicious. Top. Hello, Chanel. Top, top. He's always asleep. There you are. Don't forget the sauces.
20: Oh, yeah. Thank you.
19: Oh, marvelous.
20: Thank you.
19: All goes very well for you. Good luck.
13: Mr. Foldy very happy now and hurry back to Foldy Towers.
21: Judy, Polly, right, I'll come in on the trolley. Well then, well done everybody. Come then, well, get the trolley ready. Right, right, let's go.
13: That is all too good to be true. Mrs. Foldy suddenly come through door. A wonderful duck is knocked out of Mr. Foldy's hand.
21: I mean, what have you done, you stupid man? God!
16: Wait a minute.
21: What?
16: I think it'll be all right.
21: Yes, yes, you're right. Oh.
13: But it's not all right. Suddenly I come through door and no see duck on floor. It gets stuck on end of my shoe and it's not very good to eat no more.
21: I mean, look at that.
16: Help.
21: Yes, go and kill yourself. No, no, talk to Andre first. Tell him we need another one. Go and talk to them.
16: What?
21: Entertain them or something.
13: So, while Mrs. Foldy telephoned for another duck...
16: All right, Sybil Foldy. Well, I'm afraid he got trodden on.
13: I get guitar for to entertain guests. Very good.
19: Sorry, it's wrong. Better I get.
13: And Mr. Foldy drive over quick to Senor André. But Mr. Foldy too excited and he pick up wrong dish. He not notice because his lid on tight and he run straight back to car.
21: Come on!
13: And at hotel I finish fifth song. But somewhere in town Mr. Foldy is have trouble with car. It stop.
21: You vicious bastard! Come on! Oh, my God! I'm holding you if you don't start! I'll count to three. One, two, three, right! That's it! You've tried it on just once too often! Right! Well, don't say I haven't warned you! I've laid it on the line to you time and time again! Right! Well, this is it! I'm gonna give you a damn good thrashing!
13: Mr. Foldy tear branch from tree and hit car.
15: Any sign of the duck?
16: Oh, it's just coming.
13: And she right is coming, but Mr. Foldy is still 300 yards away. He's run all way home on foot, and he hold lid tight on dish so nothing fall out this time. Mrs. Foldy tell funny story for to make everyone laugh, so they no mind to wait.
22: He comes in with his crate of brown ale, and... And Mother says, "Oh, Tay, look who's here!" And he says,
13: Now Mr. Foldy arrive in kitchen.
21: Okay, Polly.
16: Okay.
21: Got the sauces?
16: Got them.
21: Right.
23: Ladies and gentlemen. So sorry, don't catch you waiting.
13: He lifted lid from dish very proud. But it's not duck, it's trifle. Mr. Foldy very, very surprised. He put hands in middle to see if duck perhaps under the castor. But it's no luck.
21: Who's the trifle?
15: What?
21: Trifle for you, Mrs. Hall.
15: What about the duck, Foldy?
21: Duck's off, sorry.

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0: Alison and Maud by Sue Lynn, with Denise Coffey and Miriam Margulies. Episode 6, Speaking in Tongues.
1: You want me to sand it down for you, madam?
2: Oh, yes, please, Mr. Mullet. I think it gives a much better result, don't you?
1: And you're quite sure about this, this colour, are you?
2: Yes, yes. Cooking Apple Green. It's from the National Trust range, you know. Rather eccentric names, but very classy shades, I think.
1: I prefer a nice bright red myself for a front gate, like.
2: Well, taste is a very personal thing, isn't it? I do feel that a subtle green suits the rather understated period look we're aiming for in the house as a whole.
1: Well, if that's what you want, that's what you'll get, my love. Cook an apple with knobs on.
2: Thank you.
3: There he is, had all his breakfast, although he didn't think much of your low-fat oat crunches.
2: Has he had a bath?
3: No. Oh, there's still a rather zoo-like pong down there.
2: Oh, dear.
3: I think he's afraid he might get stuck, you know, in the bath.
1: Oh, I'd be very happy to assist your father in his ablutions, ladies. I worked as a care assistant a few years back, and I've done all the lifting and what have you. I can manage colostomies with my eyes shut. Easy as shelling peas.
2: Oh, no, thanks. Daddy hasn't got any special needs of that sort.
3: Well, you can scrub my back any time, then, Mr. Mullet, once I go gaga.
1: Then, of course, there's these here walk-in baths for the elderly, as advertised by those comedian ladies. Is of a certain vintage.
3: Oh, I'd love a walk-in bath and a chair lift.
2: Stair lift? Oh, Daddy doesn't need either, and they're both horrendously expensive.
1: Oh, I'm sure I could lay my hands on a discount walk-in bath for you ladies. Our Jason's got a lot of contacts in sanitary wear.
2: No, thank you. Not at the moment. We couldn't possibly afford it. Not now Maud's blown all our savings on this wretched computer.
1: Oh, a computer. You're thinking of going online then, are you?
3: We certainly are. It's coming this morning. We're going to have a website.
1: Now, if it's website design you're after, ladies, you have definitely come to the right place. We could do you a lovely little site.
2: I'd be grateful if, for the time being, you could just concentrate on painting the gate, Mr. Mullet.
1: Very well, madam. Only wishing to alert you to the possibilities. I'll go and start sanding it down.
2: Thank you.
3: He looks a bit miffed.
2: I don't care. I'm sick of Mullet always sticking his oar in. He just drops by to sell us a piece of haddock, and before we know it, he's taken over our entire lives.
3: Are you all right, Alison? Have you got postmenopausal tension or something?
2: Oh, I'm perfectly all right.
3: Why don't you invite Bernard over?
2: I don't want to seem forward. And anyway, he's got much more exciting female friends than us. That Lavinia woman is always having lunch with...
3: She's only a client.
2: You don't know that. He could be going over there for upper-class, middle-aged sex frolics 3 times a week.
4: Excuse me.
3: Oh, good morning, Reverend.
4: Oh, no, do please call me Leslie.
3: Actually, I like calling you Reverend. It's a lot more fun than Leslie. Some chaps are even the very reverend. I wonder where that is. Are you very reverend or only slightly reverend?
2: Don't be silly, Maud.
3: That's a fair question.
2: Oh, shut up. What can we do for you, Leslie?
4: Well, I wanted to ask a little favour, actually.
2: Yes?
4: I've taken the liberty of inviting my friend Roger to tea, and I was wondering if you'd mind if we used the dining room. It would be a little squashed up in my room. He's quite a big chap. He's got tremendous knees. He used to be a flanker at school.
2: I'm sorry. The dining room's already laid for tomorrow's breakfast.
4: Oh, dear. I don't want to be a nuisance. He won't be here for long. He'll have to scoot off early to Evensong, you see.
2: Evensong?
4: Yes. He's the Bishop of Norwich.
3: Wow!
2: The Bishop of Norwich is coming here?
4: Yes, at about 3. I invited him early because of Evensong.
2: Oh, my God! Maud, we must get some decent cake.
3: Oh, rather.
2: What sort does he like?
4: I seem to recall he's got a soft spot for Danish pastries.
3: Me too.
2: Oh, well, the dining room's not good enough for the bishop. You can have the sitting room. I've always admired him from afar. His name is Hardy, you know.
4: Mm.
2: Oh, of course you know you're at school with him. I wonder if he's any relation of the Kiss Me Hardy Hardy.
4: The Kiss Me Hardy Hardy?
2: The Hardy at Nelson's deathbed. He could be a direct descendant. The bishop's got such a majestic baritone, and he cuts such a fine figure in his robes.
3: Mm. I don't suppose he'll have his ceremonial frock on.
2: Oh, Maud, don't be irreverent. Make a list. Danish pastries, flowers, fresh Earl Grey. You go to the market and I'll vacuum the sitting room.
5: No, I can't go out. I've got the computer being delivered, remember?
2: Oh, never mind the wretched computer.
4: I'll do the shopping. Please don't go to any trouble.
3: I say, Alison.
2: What?
3: Why don't we see if Bernard's free?
2: Bernard?
3: Well, I'm sure he'd love to meet the bishop.
4: Oh, yes, good idea.
2: I'll ring him. Maud, see if you can find the CD of Palestrina or Thomas Tallis's motet.
4: Between you and me, what Roger really likes is Doris Day.
3: Says automatic live update checks for new virus definitions when you're connected to the internet. What the hell do they mean?
1: Well, it's these here viruses, you see, miss. If you install this, you get protection from all the malicious codes and Trojan horses.
3: Trojan horses? Oh, I think I'd understand you better if you addressed me in Shona.
1: If you'd like me to give you a short familiarisation course, I'd be happy to oblige, miss. £60 an hour, mind.
3: Well, tempted though I am by your expertise, Mr. Mullet, and indeed by your rock-bottom rates, I'd quite like to figure it out for myself.
2: Maud, don't fiddle with that now. They'll be here in a minute. Mr. Mullet, please write a wet paint sign and stick it on the gate. We've got the Bishop of Norwich coming this afternoon.
1: Bishop of Norwich? Mm. Oh, I don't know with bishops personally. I'm a primitive Methodist myself. Oh,
2: yes, yes, we respect freedom of conscience in this guest house, of course.
3: Oh, Alison, we could put that on the website. All religions welcome.
2: Oh, I don't think we should mention religion on the website at all. It's too controversial.
1: If you're at all interested in primitive Methodism, ladies, I
2: could... Not today, thank you, Mr. Mullet. Just put the wet paint notice up, please. It would be awful if the bishop stained the hem of his garment.
1: Righto.
3: It's only a bloke coming to tea, Alison, not Jesus Christ himself.
2: Oh, I'm dreading it. What if something goes wrong?
3: Oh, of course you're not dreading it. It'll be marvellous. Listen, everything's ready. Leslie's got some lovely cakes and flowers and everything. The sitting room looks a picture. House and garden all over. What could possibly go wrong?
2: I feel so nervous. The Bishop of Norwich and Bernard. I don't think we should mention religion or politics. Just talk about the weather.
3: What have you done to your hair?
2: Just a little rinse.
3: Oh.
2: I didn't want the bishop to see my roots. Oh, my God. That'll be them. Quick, let me out.
3: No, let me go.
2: Don't mention politics. Oh,
3: don't worry. Trust me. I'll confine myself to sex and violence.
6: Good afternoon. I've come to see Mr. Eels.
3: Yes, it's the bishop, isn't it? Come in, we're expecting you. I'm Maud Butler, and this is my sister Alison.
2: Yes, this is my sister Maud.
6: Delighted.
2: Do come in.
6: Oh, thank you.
2: May I take your coat?
6: Oh.
2: Did you manage to find a parking place?
6: Oh, yes, but not before some nitwit cut me up and scraped all along my right wing.
2: Oh, no.
3: Much damage?
6: Yes. Horrible great scrape about 2 feet long. Wretched man didn't stop either.
2: People awful these days. No sense of responsibility.
6: I got a jolly good look at his face. I know the blighter again anywhere.
3: Couldn't you put a curse on him or excommunicate him or something?
2: Oh, don't be silly. To come through, Bishop. Do sit down. Go and tell Leslie that the bishop's arrived, Maud.
3: Oh, right here.
2: Maud can be a bit eccentric in her manner sometimes. She's only recently returned from 25 years in Africa.
6: Africa, eh? Oh, wonderful. Charlotte and I went to Tanzania for our silver wedding.
2: Oh, what an adventure. Did you enjoy it?
6: Oh, terrific. Although, unfortunately, Charlotte suffered a touch of fibrositis in the Ngorongoro.
2: Oh, dear. The weather can play havoc with one's physical equilibrium. I well remember a terrible attack of urticaria during a thunderstorm in Hay-on-Wye. In fact, it's been a bit uncertain recently, hasn't it?
6: Uncertain?
2: The weather.
3: Leslie! The bishop's arrived! Your friend's here! Leslie?
7: No.
3: Leslie?
7: I'm in the bathroom. Can you open the door?
5: Don't you dare, we'll see so. Are you all right?
7: I've got some gloss paint all over my hands.
5: Oh, dear, dear, dear.
7: Oh, I inadvertently grabbed at your front gate.
5: Well, wasn't there a notice?
7: I don't know. I didn't look where I was going. I was distracted by a passing Dalmatian. Look, there's some on my sleeve, too. And I've even got a nasty smear on my trousers.
5: No, well, I'll never wash that off, Miss Hope. You need turps or something.
7: I know. Mr. Mullet's gone off to get some white spirit.
5: Oh, good.
7: I can't even get changed until I've got it off my hands, or I'll just make it worse.
5: Oh, dear. Well, I'll just go and tell the bishop.
7: The worst of it is, it's green.
5: Green?
7: Yes. It reminds me of my fiancée, Sandra. Sandra Green.
5: Oh, yes. Look, Leslie, I don't like to go poking my nose in chaps' affairs, but I really think you should try and put this Sandra thing behind you and move off.
7: Oh, easier said than done.
5: Come on, man. Get a grip. There'll be somebody else for you out there, I'm sure of it.
7: Do you really think so? I'm not much of a catch. I have such awful ears for a start.
5: Oh, you've got lovely ears. They make you look like a startled bush baby.
7: Oh, my goodness. A bush baby? Is that a good thing?
5: Of course it is. They'll be queuing up to mother you if you give them a chance.
7: Queuing up?
5: Yes. Look, you only have to take the first step, believe me. Go on, then. Ask a woman out. Any woman. You'll never look back, I promise you.
7: Well, I did take Alison to the Monteverdi. Thank you. I feel much better already, Maud. Oh, you've got such energy and dynamism. I do so admire your confidence. I wonder, would you consider having dinner with me tomorrow night?
5: Me? Hey, Leslie, old chap, steady on. I didn't mean me.
7: Oh, please, please say yes. Think of it as giving me a helping hand to get going again.
5: All right, then. You cheeky servant. Let's have an Indian.
7: Oh, yes. I've got a weakness for onion bhajis.
5: Righto. Tomorrow it is, then. Oh. I'll be off now and present your apologies to the bishop.
7: I'll be down as soon as Mullet gets back with the turf.
5: Of course. I'll make a full confession on your behalf and beg for absolution.
7: Ah.
2: Well, I'll just put the kettle on. What sort of tea do you like, Bishop? Earl Grey, Darjeeling, Lapsang Souchong?
8: Oh, no, none of that fancy stuff for me, thanks. Bog standard brick red British workman's tea, if you've got it.
2: Oh, excuse me, I'll just answer that.

0: Oh, Bernard, how lovely to see you. The bishop's here already. I was just about to put the kettle on. Do come in.
1: Thank you, Alison.
0: We're in the sitting room.
1: Just a moment, Alison, if I might have a private word.
0: Yes?
1: This is slightly unfortunate, I'm afraid, but I'm obliged to draw it to your attention.
0: What?
1: Your last cheque in settlement of my account.
0: Oh, haven't you received it yet?
1: It's been returned by the bank.
0: Oh, no. Good gracious. However has that happened? Bernard, I'm terribly sorry. I can't imagine how that kind of occurred. Oh, dear, how embarrassing. Mm.
2: Guess what? Poor old Leslie's covered in gloss paint from the garden gate.
0: But I told Mullet quite clearly to put up a warning notice.
2: Well, never mind. Mullet's gone for some stuff to get it off. Oh, hello, Bernard.
1: Good afternoon, Maud.
2: How's it hanging?
0: Maud, could you possibly try to express yourself with decorum just for once in your life?
1: I'm not too bad, thank you, Maud. And yourself?
2: Oh, fine. Brilliant, in fact. I've just taken delivery of a brand new computer. Huh? I'm going on the internet. I'm going to surf till I'm sick.
1: A brand new computer? That must have set you back a bit.
2: Oh, about £1,200 with VAT and all the bits and pieces, you know. Good job you don't buy one every day, eh?
1: £1,200? A considerable sum.
0: Oh, my God. That's probably why our cheque... Oh, Bernard, I'm so sorry. We'll sort something out immediately. Maud, a word.
2: Right,
0: in the kitchen. Oh, goodness, I haven't made the tea yet.
2: Well, let's introduce Bernard to Roger, the bishop first. Then I'll come and give you a hand. This way, Bernard. Oh, here we are. Sorry to leave you on your own, Bishop.
3: Oh, don't worry. I've been out of my insurance company.
2: Yeah?
3: No joy, I'm afraid.
2: Oh,
3: I wish I could lay my hands on that blasted idiot who cut me up.
2: Yes, the Bishop's just had a spot of bother with his motor, Bernard.
1: Oh.
2: This is Bernard Tort, our accountant. Bishop Roger Hardy.
3: Delighted.
1: Is there much damage?
3: Damn fool scraped all along my side, and, of course, it's a brand new vehicle.
2: Oh, rotten luck.
3: Serves me right for indulging in such a flash motor.
1: What make is it?
3: Peugeot 307S, eagle carrier.
1: I've read about that. Hasn't it got ESP?
2: Extrasensory perception?
3: Electronic stability program. It detects skids and electronically corrects them, automatically.
2: Oh, that's a good idea. It's a shame you can't get the same sort of kit for your immortal soul, isn't it?
3: Your immortal soul?
2: Well, you know, the minute some temptation looms up, a cream bun, an unattended wallet, a Serena Williams bottom, something could sort of click in your mind and a voice would say, not at any price, chum.
3: I think you'll find that what you're describing is what we in Christian dogma would call conscience.
2: Oh, yes. Well, Alison made me promise not to mention anything controversial.
0: Yes, please.
2: Oh, goodness.
0: Can you fetch the cakes, Maud?
2: Oh, yes, sure thing, sis.
3: Where is Leslie?
0: Oh, Bishop, didn't Maud tell you? He's trying to get some gloss paint off his hands. Excuse me, Bishop. I made you your usual chamomile, Bernard.
1: Oh, no need for that, Alison. Thanks all the same. I'll have ordinary tea, if I may.
0: Yeah.
1: I'm beginning to think that chamomile inflames my kidneys.
0: Oh, dear. Herbs can be so treacherous. Bishop, I've got some Earl Grey for Leslie. He's so looking forward to seeing you.
3: I'm rather dreading seeing dear old Leslie, to be honest.
0: Oh.
3: I've got some bad news for him, I'm afraid.
0: Oh, dear. Nobody's ill or anything, are they?
3: No, nothing like that.
2: Here's the cakes.
0: Ah, a Danish pastry, Bishop.
3: No, thank you. I mustn't.
0: But we've been told you have a partiality for them.
3: I've been told to lay off Danish pastries on pain of death. I've got to lose £20 by circumcision.
0: Oh, the Feast of Circumcision, you mean. When is that exactly?
3: January.
0: Oh, dear. Well, Bernard, a Danish pastry, perhaps?
1: No, thank you, Alison.
0: Well, what about a flapjack?
1: I think not. I don't suppose you have any plain stone-ground oat cakes.
0: Maud, do we have any oat cakes?
2: Oat cakes?
0: I'm sure I bought some recently. Those nice ones from the Duchy. Prince Charles's oat cakes, you know?
2: Oh, sorry, sis. I scoffed a lot with the last of President Chirac's camembert.
1: I'll be fine, honestly. Just a cup of tea will be more than sufficient, Alison. I can't stay long in any case.
0: Oh, you don't have to rush off, do you? You and the Bishop have so much in common.
3: Yes, I've been telling Bernard about my car.
1: I was going to ask about the engine.

0: shines.
1: Oh, massive. 2-liter HDI Conrail turbo diesel. 90 brake horsepower. Oof. Lively. Loads of poke.
2: Oh, goodness. It's as if you're speaking in tongues.
0: I hear it's got load-limiting belt pretensioners.
1: Oh, yes, yes. Not just twin front and side airbags, but curtain bags running along either side of the cabin.
0: Reassuring in the event of a prank.
1: Yes, yes. Although it didn't do me much good this afternoon. There's hundreds of pounds worth of bodywork to be done on the wing, thanks to that blinking idiot in the transit van.
3: Oh, come on now, Bishop. Forgiveness is in order, eh? Maud, well, you're not a hanging and flogging bishop, are you?
1: Not quite that atavistic, no, though tempted at times like this.
3: How about hunting, shooting and fishing?
2: Maud!
1: I do enjoy fly fishing on holiday, and I like to see animals running wild.
3: Oh, yes.
1: Of course, once you've been on safari, the whole subject of domestic pets does rather tend to make your blood boil.
3: Yeah, you and me, Bishop, we're two of a kind.
1: A robin redbreast in a cage puts all heaven in a rage.
2: Ah, William Blake!
1: And budgerigars. A wretched life. A bell, a little mirror, think of it. And worst of all, tropical fish. Those wonderful creatures that should be exploring the coral reefs cooped up in a tiny tank.
0: I keep tropical fish, as a matter of fact.
1: Well, I'm sorry, but I just can't bear the sight of them. Once you've snorkeled off the Great Barrier Reef, the very thought of a fish tank is an abomination, I'm afraid.
2: Oh, but Bernard's fish breed, Bishop. Surely they must be happy, or they wouldn't breed.
3: Breeding is no guarantee of happiness, Alison.
2: Lord. Bernard, how is St. Etheldreda? Bernard names his tropical fish after East Anglian saints, Bishop.
1: Really adding insult to injury, rather, isn't it?
2: St. Etheldreda's almost a member of the family, isn't she, Bernard? I remember how thrilled you were last week when she laid a string of eggs behind a tuft of weed. Have they hatched yet, Bernard? How is St. Etheldreda?
0: I'm sorry to say she's dead.
3: Oh, no. How ghastly.
0: I found her floating this morning.
2: How terribly, terribly sad.
3: But did her eggs survive?
0: They've disappeared.
3: No.
0: I think she must have eaten them.
2: Oh, how tragic. Almost Greek in its poignancy. She devoured her children and then paid the penalty.
0: I don't know about that. Tropical fish are never very long-lived. And in the glorious freedom of the Great Barrier Reef, their lives are even shorter.
3: Something I've always wondered, Bishop. Do you think there's an afterlife? And if so, do our pets go to heaven too? I mean, will Bernard be reunited with St. Etheldreda one day?
1: I haven't the faintest idea.
4: Hello there, it's only me.
2: Oh, Mr. Mullet, come in, come in. This is our handyman, Bishop. He's fetched something to get the paint off Leslie's hands.
4: White spirit.
3: Oh, good, I'll take it up to Leslie.
5: Leslie! Leslie, white spirits come!
1: Wait a minute. Have you got a transit van?
4: Ah, it's you, sir.
1: It was you who cut me up, wasn't it?
4: Yes, sir, I'm afraid it was. I cannot tell a lie.
1: What on earth were you doing driving like that for, man, and why didn't you stop?
4: Well, I just had the most fearful phone call, sir, regarding my old mother. The wife rang to say she'd had a nasty turn and she feared she were a-going, so I drove on like a bat out of hell, sir, I admit it. But when I got there, she'd rallied, bless her, so it was, well, it was only one of her false alarms, look. God be praised, like.
1: I see.
3: That white spirit's working like magic. Leslie will be down in a minute.
4: There's no excuse, sir, no excuse for driving off like that, like I did, but, well, at least I can offer to put it right for you, free of charge.
1: You'll acknowledge liability and pay the repair.
4: Oh, I'll do better than that, sir. I'll get it fixed myself, free of charge. See, my brother Jeff's got a garage down on Thetford Road, and he'll have that wing as good as new for you in a jiffy.
6: Oh, thank you so much, Mullet, for getting that white spirit.
4: All right.
6: Oh, Jim. Oh, hello, Roger. I'm so sorry. My hands were covered in gloss paint. Oh, Bernard, how lovely to see you. Bernard's an expert on East Anglian saints, Roger. I expect he's been telling you all about it.
1: Yes, indeed.
0: I'm afraid the bishop disapproves of my tropical fish. It seems I have been mistreating my shabunkins all these years.
2: Oh, dear, never mind. Earl Grey, Leslie.
6: Oh, thank you.
3: Do have a Danish pastry, Leslie.
6: Oh, I don't think I could manage a whole one.
3: Well, can I share one with you?
2: Maud, you've had two already. Oh. F.H.B. Bernard, do have a Danish.
0: No, thank you, Alison. I did mention I'd been crucified with heartburn since the Hang Seng plummeted.
2: Oh, dear, yes. I'm sorry.
4: Well, I'll be off, sir, if I may. Now, here's my card. Just give me a ring tomorrow, and we'll soon have that motor of yours looking as good as new.
1: Thank you.
4: Well, cheerio, everybody.
2: Goodbye, Mr. Mullins.
3: Goodbye. All the best. Bye-bye.
6: Isn't this lovely? I've been so much looking forward to seeing you, Roger. I've had so many ideas about this seminar.
1: Ah.
6: Now, Roger's invited me to give a seminar, you know, at a conference he's organising. New Directions for the Third Millennium.
0: Sounds a trifle grandiose for Norwich.
2: Mm. Oh, no, Bernard, it sounds fascinating. Is it open to the general public?
6: No. It's for clergy, really, isn't it, Roger?
1: Yes,
6: a sort of brainstorming session. My seminar's going to be about miracles.
1: I'm afraid we've run into a slight hitch vis-à-vis the seminar, old boy.
6: Hitch?
1: Yes. I've had all the forms back, and I'm afraid nobody's signed up for miracles.
6: Nobody?
1: No. No, I'm privately sorry. They've all gone for alternatives to the conventional family, variant sexual morality, and gender stereotyping the scriptural precedent.
6: So nobody at all wanted to discuss miracles?
1: No.
6: Oh, thank goodness. I was so nervous about it, just terrified. So I won't have to give a paper at all. I can just sit at the back of other people's seminars and relax. Oh, wonderful news. A miracle, in fact.
2: I think that's rather surprising. I'd rather discuss miracles than gender stereotyping any day, wouldn't you, Bernard?
0: I'm afraid conferences and seminars and so forth fill me with revulsion. I hate all that competitive jostling over the custard creams.
2: Oh, dear. Would anyone like some more tea?
1: No, thanks.
0: No, thank you.
6: No, thank you, Alison.
2: Did anyone hear the weather forecast this morning?
1: No.
0: No.
6: I'm afraid not.
3: I say, I wonder if any of you chaps could give me a hand with my computer.
1: The computer? Having trouble with it?
3: Oh, not really. It's just arrived, you see. I need a bit of help sort of setting it up.
0: How many gigabytes has it got?
3: Well, I haven't a clue. You tell me.
1: What's your ISP?
3: Well, again, I'm not really sure. Would you like to have a look?
0: Yes, of course. It would be a pleasure.
2: Are you sure you have time, Bishop? We don't want to detain you.
1: No. I love computers.
3: This way, chaps.
2: Goodness. And I always thought of the Internet as second only in its depravity to the Antichrist. It seems I am a lone voice crying in the wilderness. Oh, well, I think I'll have a little bit of Thomas Tallis while I'm clearing the table.

0: inconvenience of sticky beaks because of my thoughtlessness.
1: Come and have a look, Anderson. The bishop's going to fix me up with a screensaver based on celebrities' bottoms. It's brilliant.

Alison and Maud was written by Sue Lynn. The cast was Alison, Denise Coffey, Maud, Miriam Margulies, Mr. Mullet, Chris Emmett, Bernard, Geoffrey Whitehead, Leslie, Nicholas Griss, and the Bishop of Norwich, Nicholas Le Prevost. It was produced

0: Steiner.
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0: Two Doors Down by Annie McCartney. 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
1: Thursday, number 29 again. I told Miss Black I'd give her a couple of extra hours today. She's got herself into a tizzy about this blooming dinner party for Sean Rafferty. We've had so many lists we're going daft. Guests, food, drinks, menus, the Last Supper wouldn't be in it. I'm saying nothing. Ach, to be honest, I like coming here anyway, now that Fintan's back for the opera. I can't get over winning that trip to Greece. Me, that's never won a thing in my life. Maybe my luck's changed. I should start doing the lottery.
2: Hello, it's only me.
3: What good timing, Sally. I've just put the kettle on.
2: Oh, Fintan. Is Miss Black out?
3: No, Edith's upstairs. She's making another list.
2: Oh, God. I don't know how much more of this I can stick. What about old Gingerbop? Is he here?
3: He hasn't been out of his room today. He's in a huff about an issue you're leaving. Oh. I don't think you're in his good books either.
2: I'll survive. Oh, did the caterer woman leave in the menus?
3: Yes, but Edith feels the price is too high. She's thinking of doing the cooking herself.
2: Oh, in the name of God, Fintan, you'll have to stop her. If you want to stay friends with Sean Rafferty, she's a worse cook than Saffron.
3: I know. I'm thinking of offering to do it myself. I enjoy cooking.
2: Still, it's a lot of people for a meal. Is it 14?
3: At the last count.
2: Oh, why is she so keen to have that many people?
3: To impress Sean. Oh. Anyway, if I was to cook, I don't suppose you could give me a hand.
2: Oh, I'm a very plain cook.
3: I bet you're a good cook, Sally. I'm not exactly a gourmet myself.
2: Well, I'm going to take an order so I can organise the kitchen, I suppose.
3: Is that a yes?
2: Oh, I suppose it is. But only if she stays out of the way.
3: Done. We'll offer ourselves for hire then, okay? Now, what about a cup of tea?
2: Oh, great.

0: Stanley, how lovely you came. We need to get all the silver ready. I can see the table now. Silver gleaming, white napkins stiff, crystal sparkling in the candlelight. We'll aim for perfection.
1: We'll aim. There's only one of me, and I've only a few hours.
0: Then what good news, Sally, about your wind, I mean?
2: Oh.
0: Crete, an island full of culture and history, Theseus and the Minotaur. Have you decided who to take with you?
2: Oh, no, not yet, Miss Blair.
0: Someone with the love of Greek mythology? Someone with a feel for the history of the country and its ancient civilization?
3: Oh, yes.
0: Someone who could help you bond with the more enticing aspects of the culture?
2: Oh, I reckon not, Miss Blair. I'll bear that in mind. Look, I better get started in the next room, all right?
0: You know, Fintan, Sean is probably used to the best of everything.
3: I don't know him that well, Edith, but he doesn't strike me as the fussy type.
0: I'm hoping Tony can persuade the minister to come. Tony's very high up in the civil service, you know.
3: Why would you want to ask the minister?
0: Well, I'm sure Sean would like to meet him. And I thought perhaps Victor could read his poems to him. It worked well with the last chap. Besides, I know this one's very keen on the Ulster Scots thing. He'd a Burns night in January.
3: Oh, did you go?
0: It was the first year. Expect the guest list will be sorted out by next year. I think he's hoping it'll be an annual event.
3: I see.
0: I thought perhaps a little musical interlude after dinner.
3: I suppose that might be nice. What had you in mind?
0: Simon, the little McNamara boy, plays the trumpet. Oh, and that Nelson child plays the piano. Yeah.
4: I'd say Miss Black had talked to her.
0: Simon! Leila! Can you come in here, please?
5: Yes, Miss Black.
6: Hi, Simon.
5: Hello, Miss Black.
0: Simon, how are your trumpet lessons progressing?
5: Very well, Miss Black. Iris, that's my teacher, says she's almost sure I have perfect pitch, which of course is jolly useful, but it's extremely unlikely. Very few people actually do. Mozart did, of course.
0: Well, I have a very famous man coming to my house next week. And if you were a good boy, I was maybe going to let you play for him.
5: That's extremely nice of you, Miss Black. But I may be restricting public performances for now. I'm working on a new act.
3: What is it, Simon?
5: I was forming a boy band, actually. But I've decided to go solo first. It'll save me the bother of having to leave them when they're famous. Anna is my manager, and Layla's her assistant. They take care of all my bookings.
6: Yes, I'll check the diary if you like. When was it?
0: Wednesday next.
6: Can I get back to you on that, Miss Black? About the fee and all?
0: Oh, fee. Simon, tell your mother I'll drop up later.
6: Okay, come on, Anna, Layla. Bye, Sally. Bye, Sally.
3: Well, Edith, I think we should book him now before the diary fills.
0: What a bizarre child. I think teaching them at home was not one of Saffron's better ideas. Well, I'll see you later. I'm late for my extramural lesson.

0: Can we not just have one night a week when we sit at the table and pretend to be civilised?
1: You sound like Miss Black.
0: She's hiring caterers.
2: Oh, she'd need to. She's the worst cook I know.
1: And she asked me and Rory to be the waiters. Lucky he had to go back to college. How am I going to get out of it?
2: Rory and I.
1: Oh, she asked you too, Dad?
2: Oh, very funny, Evie. Are you doing it?
1: Hardly. She said she'd pay us £1 an hour. That's slave labour.
2: It would be better than sitting on your arse here earning nothing.
3: Victor's completely fobbed her off with some implausible story about a delivery mix-up.
2: She's just a doting old bat, completely blind to his flaws.
0: No, don't sit on the fence, Tony. There's Trevor now, quick, hide the leftovers.
4: Can I come in? I thought I'd nip out for a few minutes.
5: Saffron's putting Posy to bed.
2: A drink?
4: Ah, yeah, what's that you're having, Fenton? Italian beer? I'll try one of those, yeah. Cheers. We had Edith in earlier. She wants Simon to play the trumpet for Sean Rafferty and that fella from the NIO.
2: Look, she'll be lucky to get anyone from the Northern Ireland office. What possible reason would he have to come to Edith for dinner? He doesn't even know her. This is all her attempt to impress Sean.
4: Well, her culinary talents are obviously not widely known. The food will probably poison him. Have you ever tried her beetroot soup?
3: Well, actually, Sally and I are doing the catering.
0: Oh, how did she talk you into that?
3: I offered, actually. I enjoy cooking. I'm doing a large bœuf bourguignon. Miss Black will do a simple starter.
4: Bœuf bourguignon? Well, that sounds really good.
0: Saffron won't like it.
4: Well, I know that, but Saffron needs to take it easy.
3: Would you be requiring a vegetarian meal, Trevor?
4: Oh, no, not at all. No, I wouldn't put you to that trouble.
3: Oh, that's very thoughtful of you,
4: no,
3: Trevor.
4: Not at all, Fenton.
3: I've heard from Sally that you make marvellous puddings, Claire.
0: Me?
2: Not often enough.
4: Oh, Claire makes fabulous puddings. They are true works of art, Claire. And I love that chocolate truffle delight. Oh, that was our pudding. Oh,
0: I gather a pudding would be gratefully accepted.
3: Yes, please. Button, perhaps you could suggest it to her. She's thinking of making sherry trifle. Apparently it's in again.
2: No, please. The last one she made was full of stale cake and lumpy custard. Claire will offer. Won't you, darling?
0: Oh, Claire.
6: I'm afraid Tony has just rung to say that the minister can't make it. Some high-powered meeting, I'm afraid. I'm sure he's disappointed.
7: Downing Street?
6: Oh, at the very least.
7: Oh, what a pity. I wanted some interesting guests for Sean. I've asked my bridge group. I don't suppose you could give me Fidelma Fitzgibbon's number.
6: Fidelma Fitzgibbon?
7: Yes. Now, we seem to hit it off so well at your talk. And she is the visiting professor of Irish studies, Claire.
6: I know, Edith. I work with her.
7: Oh, I'm sure she'd love to meet Sean and Fenton.
6: Well, you can reach her through the university switchboard. I have to go. I'll make the pudding tomorrow.
7: Oh, you are kind. So good of you to offer. My sherry trifle can wait for another time. Oh, it's shaping up to be a super easy. Bye, Claire.
6: Bye.
7: Let's now check our lists. Right. You'll go to the butcher's for the beef, and I'll get everything we need for the starter. Claire has kindly offered to provide a pudding.
3: That's nice of her.
7: Yes, isn't it? Seems she does something simply wonderful with plums.
3: If you can't get fresh mussels, parma ham and melon would be nice.
7: Oh, no, no, no. Mussels are easy to get. Now, I must have a word with Sally. Actually, do you know where she is today?
3: Number 25. I'm going up there myself. I have opera tickets for her.
7: Tickets for Sally?
3: Yes, she went last year and loved it.
7: Oh.
3: How's my assistant chef? Here are your tickets. Saturday night, okay?
8: Oh, that's great. It'll be something to look forward to.
3: Good. Now, I need to go to the supermarket. I'd like to have all the ingredients ready to start tomorrow morning.
8: Why don't you and me go in the bike, Fenton? We could put everything into the panniers.
3: That's a great idea. By the way, have you phoned up about your prize yet?
8: Yes, I have to book it before the end of the month. I'm not sure who I'll take. I have three sisters, but none of them are really interested. It doesn't include me, just these just travel.
3: Edith has been dropping enough hints.
8: Oh, can you imagine it? Me and her away together. She's hard enough to stick for 4 hours a week.
3: When are you thinking of going?
8: September would be nice.
3: Oh, yes, not as hot. I usually try to take a break then myself, jobs permitting.
8: Well, do you want to get your coat? I'll see you outside in 10 minutes.
3: Right.

0: Hey, are you going to be here all day? I need to get something to eat.
1: Make yourself a bit of toast.
0: What do you mean, toast? I'm famished. I haven't had a bite in me.
1: Well, Victor, Fenton and I only started cooking at one. Maybe if you get out of your pit a bit earlier...
0: It's no to do with you what time I got up. I was working in my room. What's this?
1: Miss Black's muscles. Fenton thinks they don't look fresh enough. He's going to get some more from the supermarket. These are for the bin.
0: For the bin? That's a waste. Sure, they look fresh enough to me. I'll just have a wee plate. There's a ton of them.
1: I wouldn't bother, Victor. I told you, they're for the bin.
0: Sure, you tell me that anyway.
1: Suit yourself.
0: Aye, I will suit myself. Miss Black won't mind if I sample some. I'll just take these up to my room. The atmosphere in this kitchen is venomous.
1: Here, have the rest. You might as well.
0: Thanks. Are you sure you can spare them?
1: Oh, Fenton, you're back.
2: I feel much happier with these muscles. The others didn't look all that fresh to me.
1: Oh.
2: Do you mind scrubbing these?
1: Oh, not at all.
2: Then just put them in the pot.
1: Right, okay. Oh, don't pull that wee stringy bit off.
2: That's right. I'll have to get down to the BBC soon. Can you manage?
1: Oh, yes. Everything will be finished. Don't worry. Oh, by the way, Claire said she'd leave the dessert in later.
2: And you have brought a dress.
1: Oh, yes, but, like, honestly, Fenton, I wouldn't feel comfortable eating with all of them.
2: Nonsense, Sally. You're part of the team. See you when I get back.
1: Oh, Fenton, before you go, you wouldn't tune that radio into Radio 3 for me, would you?
2: Sally, you hear enough of me.
1: I'd like to listen.
2: All right.
3: I wish I did this.
4: Mum, do you mind? I was listening to that.
5: Well, go and listen in your room and stop picking the top of the pudding. That's for tonight.
4: Great. Why would you make a pudding for Miss Black? You never make us puddings.
5: Oh, I'm sure there'll be plenty left. What time does she want you down?
4: 7 to open the door. And take people's kids and serve sherry. She's so mental. And she's only paying me £2 an hour. Bloody.
5: The programme's just starting. Fenton's on tonight.
6: Okay.
4: Might listen.
6: I'll be talking to the tenor Fenton Fanning, one of Northern Ireland's most successful exports.
1: Those muscles smell wonderful.
7: I just might give them another glass before we eat.
1: Fenton says you can overcook them.
7: Sally, I am legendary for my moves. Heavens, I need to unwind after all the hard graft.
1: Oh.
7: I thought I would pamper myself with the soap and the bath and listen to Fenton and Sean on the radio. Oh, those muscles do smell good, don't they? The smell of the sea.
1: Poison! Poison! Oh, for goodness sake. Victor! Trying to listen to something. Can't you go upstairs?
0: My Black's having a bath up with thermal.
1: Right, I'm away.
5: Oh, hiya, Sally. I thought I'd come and listen in your house. That old Victor one seems to be sick. I was in the kitchen. All I could hear was retching sounds from the downstairs toilet.
1: Oh,
5: Miss Black's in the bathroom. He's not on yet, is he?
1: No, Sally, not yet.
8: Clear as a bell. Fenton, you've made quite an impression already with the role of Cavaradossi. The last person I saw play that, I have to say, was Pavarotti at Covent Garden. You are a little more agile, I
9: think. You mean vocally and physically?
8: Well, I think both. You're quite a bit younger, after all, at the start of the career, but very demanding.
9: Oh, it is indeed. It's always a challenge to attempt it, and I enjoy it, though. It's quite fun.
8: Did you spend much time in the Irish traditional music field at all when you were at home?
9: Well, no, it was part of the family tradition of singing. There was a lot of Irish folk music sung at home, and I always liked the great Irish tenors, and I used to sing those kind of songs, much to the chagrin of my uncles and my father, but that's how it all started.
8: Well, that's a very long and honourable tradition. Before we hear your final live contribution just tonight with your accompanist Bethesda McBride, who's with us in the studio as well, of course, John McCormick is one of the great golden influences on many an Irish tenor. Is that where your inspiration?
9: Absolutely, always in the shadow of the great Cant, and always frightened.

0: Hello?
1: Oh, Fintan, you were simply wonderful. Sean's not with you.
2: No, he's on air till 7:30.
1: Good. More time to change into my party frock.
2: He should be here about 8. He's going back to the hotel to change.
1: Everything's ready. Sally's just setting out the napkins. The table looks divine. And the boeuf bourguignon smells delicious, Fintan. Oh, you wouldn't care to open the wine? Let it breathe?
2: Not at all. A corkscrew in here. Oh, hi, Sally.
3: Fintan, you are great on the radio.
2: Thanks. It was easy to talk to. Are you not changing?
3: No, Fintan. I don't think I'll stay. Everything's done. Anyway, the table's set for 13. It would be a pity to change it all now.
2: Well, you can't go. You've worked so hard. Edith, you'll have to prevail upon Sally to stay.
1: Sally is, of course, welcome to eat with us if she wishes. 13 can be an unlucky number. Saffron felt unwell, and I won't get anyone else at this stage.
3: No, thanks all the same, Miss Black. I need to get home. Our Jean, that's my sister, she's calling over tonight. She might come on the trip with me.
1: Oh, well, if a place is going begging, I'd be happy to accompany you. There are some amazing ruins close to that part of Crete. You could always do your sunbathing thing, and I could visit those.
2: Oh, I think, Edith, Sally's promised me first refusal on the trip. I'm happy to sit by the pool and give the ruins a miss.
1: Really? Well, I'm off to get ready. Oh, you're coming tomorrow, Sally?
3: Yes, I'll be here first thing.
1: Good. Thanks for all your help.
3: Oh, thanks for getting me out of that one, Fintan. She hasn't shut up about that holiday.
2: No, Sally, I meant it. I would, of course, pay for my ticket, the equivalent anyway.
3: Oh, thanks, Fintan. That's very nice of you. I'll remember that. I hope it all goes well tonight. Oh, by the way, I heard Victor throwing up earlier, just before 5.
2: Are you having me on?
3: No, honestly, you should have heard him. And anyway, there's been no sign of him since.
2: Oh dear, the muscles must have been off after all.
3: Serve some bloody well right, the greedy pig.
2: Sally, you heartless thing. Poor Victor. Miss Black will be distraught.
3: Well, she won't have to worry about having 13 people at the table, will she? Oh, excuse me. Hello, Miss Black's residence. Oh, hold on, please.
4: Miss Black? Telephone!
3: Right, look, I'll go on. I'll see you in the morning.
2: See you, Sally.
1: Oh, very vexing. That was Ethel Conway from my bridge crowd. I left her a message about tonight, and apparently one of us got the date wrong, so we're 3 more guests down. What a pity. I'll have to change the table settings. Has Sally gone?
2: Yes, just away. Never mind, Edith. It's much nicer with a smaller number of guests. A lot cosier.
1: I hope Sean will be entertained. The bridge group were so keen to meet him.
2: I'm sure he will.
1: And you too, of course.

0: Excuse me, Miss Black. Sorry, the kids want a quick word.
1: Good luck.
2: Ah, Simon, Emma, Layla, we don't need you for at least an hour.
3: Well, Miss Black, Simon has a few queries. Firstly, his fee.
2: His fee? What fee? Your father said you'd be honoured to play for Mr. Rafferty, and I did offer you £1.
3: He's about to bring it big, Miss Black. Sean Rafferty could be the key to his success. He could maybe get him on the next Popeye, you know.
2: Heavens!
3: The second query is an artistic one, Miss Black.
4: Yes, I need to rethink my repertoire, Miss Black.
2: Yes, of course you do. But I need to get back to my guests. Could you kindly come back in an hour? Not many children get the chance to play for such an influential man.
4: Can I feature my own composition for no increase in fame?
2: Yes, yes, I suppose you can. Well, Sean, you enjoyed your moules marinière. A classic recipe, as you well know.
5: Oh, indeed, the best I've tasted. So many people overcooked. They were like the bullets.
6: Here, Sean, your glass is empty.
2: Oh. Evie, will you serve the vegetables?
7: Yeah, no problem.
2: Sean, shall I serve you?
5: No, that's fine. I'll help myself, thank you. It does look delicious and so beguilingly simple as well.
2: Tony, you've hardly taken any.
6: Oh, I'm afraid I had one of the dreaded business lunches today. I'll come back for more.
8: I'll just have another few potatoes, Evie. Oh, listen, thanks very much. This is absolutely what the doctor orders. What a treat. It's just scrumptious.
2: Have you got enough?
7: Yes, thanks, Edith. Boy, there is so much food here.
2: Yes, I had four brothers. They had large appetites.
7: Oh, you think that is an issue with you, Edith?
2: An issue?
7: Yeah, I do think people here have some issues with food. The folk memory of the famine and all that. Don't you agree, Sean?
5: Well, quite honestly, I think we're trying to move on. It's not as simple as that. There's a lot of difficulties tonight.
2: Did you get that there? Just leave the sandwich.
8: Okay. All right. I can relate to that.
5: Yeah.
9: Hello, Mr. Vice President.
7: Trevor,
9: Saffron needs you in to help her in and out of the bath. Her back's hurting.
7: Oh, poor thing, I know how she feels, and I'm not having twins. Heavens, Trevor, you'd better go at once.
8: Should I not just finish this first?
2: Oh, no, Trevor.
7: I'll put it in the oven for you.
8: I suppose I better go. Well, this is just typical, isn't it? I mean, the first decent meal I've had in weeks. Now, make sure no one eats that. I'll be right back for that.
7: Right.
2: Perhaps I should take a plate up to poor Victor. Such a pity he came down with a migraine. Intellectual types do suffer from them.
10: I think food will be the last thing on Victor's mind.
2: Now we come to the post-prandial entertainment. Sean, I have to apologize for the absence of our resident poet. He was to have written an ode in your honor.
5: You're so civilized. Tony's been telling me all about him, actually. I'm really sad. Maybe next time.
6: How will we all cope?
2: Tony.
10: This is Simon McNamara.
5: Simon the trumpeter. Well, what are you going to play for us, Simon?
4: Well, actually, I thought you might be bored with trumpets.
5: Oh, never.
4: So I thought I would do something different, if that was okay with you.
5: Yeah, sure, whatever you like. What are you going to treat us to?
4: I thought I'd do a rap, and I've written this one for you. It's called the Marlborough Rap. Would you like to do an introduction? You know, where do you wish that?
5: I mean, with a plum in my mouth now, I'd be delighted, honestly. Yeah. Ladies and gentlemen, may I have your attention, please? It gives me great pleasure to introduce one of Northern Ireland's up-and-coming young talents, Mr. Simon McNamara, with his very own composition, his opus one, as we would say, Marlborough Rap.
4: I had an iguana, it got sent to the zoo, cause that's what my mom said we gotta do, cause it wouldn't stop farting all day long. I had to get rid of that smelly funk. I used to be a genius, top of my class, in every exam I wouldn't fail to pass. Now I'm cool and I quite like the change. Hey, my behavior goes over a wide range. I used to be taught in my own house. My mom taught me to be as quiet as a mouse. That thing was really just in my style. Hey, come on, guys, I'm a wild, wild child. Now the slap goes out to the honored guest. Yo, Mr. Rafferty, yo, the best. Best!
9: really good.
2: Not for sure. He does play the trumpet very well.
5: Listen, that was fantastic. And by the way, Miss Black, so does Wynton Marsalis, and he's a bit of a groover as well, as you might well know. Simon, there's always a place for you on Radio 3, as long as you're good, and that was brilliant. Thank you very much for the serenade.
1: Hello, everyone. I'm back.
5: Oh, and your good lady wife got out of her bath all right?
1: Yes. I had the bath palsy then. I'll just go and get my meal.
5: Trevor, he's a carnivore, married to a veggie. Well, he'll certainly enjoy the beef bourguignon then. It's a treat in store.
1: Did somebody take my dinner out of the oven?
7: Yeah, actually, Victor came down and took something out of the oven upstairs on a tray.
3: What was it, Dad? It looked like meat.
1: No, nothing. Absolutely nothing.
2: Never mind. Have some pudding, Trevor.
0: Oh, no. Oh, no, there isn't any left. I gave the last of the pudding to the children. Oh.
2: There's some yogurt in the fridge, Trevor.
1: No, thank you. Tony, would you pour me a glass of red, would you?
6: It's not your night, Trevor.
1: Is it ever?

0: I was expecting a regular Hesperus. Who cleaned up?
1: Well, Edith finally went to bed about midnight, so Sean and I did the dishes and had a chat without her incessant interruptions.
0: You're very good, Fenton.
1: Not at all. The dining room probably needs a bit of tidying, but have this cup of tea first.
0: Thank you. My sister came over last night.
1: Oh, yes? And is she going with you?
0: No, she doesn't fancy it.
1: I meant it when I said I'd go, Sally. Purely as a friend, of course. And I'd pay for a ticket. You know you'd love it. How long is it since you've been away anywhere?
0: Oh, must be 10 years. Well, not since my marriage broke up.
1: Well, I think you should go for it.
0: You're right, Fenton. Would you really be willing to come along?
1: I certainly would. First 2 weeks in September?
0: Yes.
1: Well, do you want to think about it a bit longer?
0: No. If you think you can stick me for 2 weeks, then I'm game. What'll we tell Miss Black?
1: Why don't we just wait till we're there and then send her a card?
2: In episode 4 of Two Doors Down, Sally was played by Stella McCusker, Fintan by Gerard Murphy, Miss Black by Roma Tumulty, and Simon by Patrick Gledhill. Claire was played by Marcella Reardon, Tony by Robert Patterson, Trevor by Des McAleer, and Evie by Katie Gledhill. Victor was played by Alan McKee, Fidelma by Anya McCartney, Anna by Hannah R. Gordon, and Layla by Emily Walmsley. Sean Rafferty appeared as himself. Two Doors Down was written by Annie McCartney and directed in Belfast by Tanya Nash.
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4: Once upon a time there was an engineer.
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6: 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Don't know any other candy that I love so well.
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11: From time to time, the most honest, law-abiding citizen gets entangled with the law. I did myself recently. Very uncomfortable it was. And I was recommended to a fashionable firm of solicitors in Lincoln's Inn. The brass plate on the door read, Burner Law. Hello, anybody there?
12: Oh, hello, I'm Julian. This is my friend Sandy. I've got me articles and he's taken silk.
13: Frequently.
12: Well, Miss Drawn, how nice to valder your jolly old eek again. Oh, what brings you trolling in here?
11: Well, can you help me? I've erred.
13: Yeah, we've all erred, Ducky. It's common knowledge, isn't it, Jules?
12: Oh,
11: look, will you take my case?
12: Well, it depends on what it is. Mm. We've got a criminal practice that takes up most of our time. Mm.
11: Yes, but apart from that...
12: Ha ha ha!
11: I need legal advice.
12: Oh, and he bowed. Though all time has not withered nor custom staled his infinite variety.
14: Just a minute. Now, what is it you've done?
11: Well, no, I don't like to say.
14: Oh, come
11: no.
14: on.
11: Yeah. No, I don't know.
14: Oh, come on, you can tell us. Yeah. And we have handled the most bizarre briefs. Nothing to shock.
11: Well, look, it's here on this charge sheet.
12: Let's have a vote. Oh, Jew, look at this. Oh, no.
14: He did
12: it. It's written down.
14: Oh, me in broad daylight. Outside the corner house. Aren't you ashamed?
11: Yes, but it is only a parking offence.
12: Only? They're very hot on that. What do you think, Jules?
14: Well, let me look up my torque.
12: She's looking up his torque. I sometimes it takes him out to find where he's looking from.
11: Well, he wants a mirror.
12: I found it. Well?
14: Well, I recommend we try per virulium ad camphorum actus injuria linctus est.
12: And that's your actual Latin.
11: Yes, what does it mean?
14: I don't know. I've got it off a bottle of horse rum. Sounds good, though, doesn't it? How should we tackle it, Sam?
12: I think we should plead insanity.
14: Yes, but what about Mr. Orne?
12: Oh, him. Oh, I'll defend him. Oh. I'll do my speech for the defence. Yes. Judge, we hear it?
11: Yeah, I can't contain myself.
12: That's your problem, Ducky.
14: Go on. Do your plea, Sam.
12: Yes.
14: Always an eloquent pleader.
12: I am.
15: Omis and Polones of the jury. Barter well the eek of the poor one who stands before you. His lally's trembling. He has his share of guilt. But who is without it?
14: Who?
15: Who is without it? Who? We all have a bit. Every one of us. We have our share.
14: Yeah.
15: His only crime was that he loved not wisely, but not too well. This kid never had a chance.
14: No.
15: Born on the wrong side of the track. Forced to take him washing.
14: Washing.
15: Society drove him to a life of vice.
14: I see.
15: It's not this one who's on trial. It is all of us.
14: Hallelujah.
15: We made him what he is, without hope, without love, without hair. Give him a chance to become a useful citizen again, a housewife and a mother, so that he can look the world in the face and say, I name this ship HMS Ark Royal, and God bless all who sail in her.
14: Bravo, Sam!
15: Bravo!
14: Well done. Could have been a Queen's Council. Well, Mr. Horne, what do you say?
11: Have you got Quentin Hogg's phone number? Well, they did defend me in the end, and I got off. They got 6 months. But that's still another story.
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4: We present I'm Sorry I Haven't a Clue, the antidote to panel games. At the piano is Colin Sell, and your chairman is Humphrey Littleton.
5: Hello and welcome to I'm Sorry I Haven't a Clue. If you've been watching TV recently, you may have seen Timbrook Taylor searching for bright new talent in the Fame game. Unfortunately, he hasn't found any for this program, so please welcome Barry Cryer and Graham Garden on my left. Timbrook Taylor and Willie Rushton on my right. And hurry it along, teams, we haven't got much time. This next game is called, which is in fact the first game this week, it's called Battleship. This first game is called Battleship. Each of our contestants has a grid in front of him in which certain squares are occupied by his craft. It's up to the others to try to locate those crafts. I'm going to start with you, Barry Cryer. Try asking Tim.
6: Oh, right.
7: I won't get you anywhere.
6: C5.
8: Oh, you've got my Sinclair.
6: He had a terrible experience, Tim. He had a head-on collision with an empty cigarette packet.
5: Okay, Tim, you ask Graham.
8: K9.
7: K9. Oh, it's a thunk crust.
5: Graham, ask Willie now.
7: I'm going to straddle you with a salvo, Willie.
8: Oh.
7: R2-D2.
9: Oh. You've either got Moby Dick or Claire Rayner in a wetsuit.
5: Where, if you'll ask Barry now?
9: Z1.
6: Oh, my punt. Well, not all of it. Z1. Z1, yes. Yeah.
5: Do you want to go on? I don't. Right. This is the moment when I give the teams advance warning of the ball they'll be doing at the end of the program. As you know, last week I invited listeners to send me some balls of their own choosing, and I put them all in this bucket, and I'm now going to pick one out.
8: Oh, was that what the bucket was for?
5: I'm sorry, Humphrey. And I've got one here from Mrs. Steady on. Oh. Settle down, studio. I got one from Mrs. Judith Brown of Abingdon, and it says, the fisherman's ball. So that's what it'll be this week.
8: Great,
5: the fisherman's
8: Judith.
5: Ball.
8: Judith, what's her name?
5: Judith Brown of Abingdon.
8: I think I know her.
6: I met her once. I'm sure I know the name.
5: Never mind that.
6: I'd just
5: like to say to those listening to him, please don't send us any more suggestions. We've already been inundated and we'll be doing the other one next week. And we go on now to...
9: I think I knew her mother.
5: We go on relentlessly now to the ad-lib poem. This is one of my favourites. I'm going to give someone the first line of a poem, and they continue until I buzz them, and the next person continues, and so on, till we reach an artistic conclusion. First line this time is, I am a little fairy, and I sit upon a tree.
6: Very candid of you, Hum.
5: Who shall we start with? Let's start with you, Barry.
6: I am a little fairy, and I sit upon a tree. And all the people, they walk past, and they all wave at me. Hello, you folk, I always cry. How are you all today?
9: It's no fun being a fairy. It's no fun being gay. In fact, it's bloody miserable. And vastly overrated. In fact, the last time I went out, and this makes me sound dated,
7: was in the lovely summer of 1981.
8: Oh.
0: When I was spotted in my tree, someone said, "You're one." I've run one with one, that's close. I sat on
7: scansion,
0: a leafy scansion. Branch.
7: Sorry? Scansion, watch the scansion, please.
0: He's having trouble with the rhyming, don't confuse him. I sat upon a leafy branch.
7: He's so bad, he'll be paid for it.
0: Gay. As gay as gay could be.
7: I sat there for so long, my dears. 'Twas 1983. I'm never going to have some fun, I thought to my dismay. And then I heard a shrill voice cry, "Kaloo, kaloo, kalay. Come down, fairy friend. If you lend me just 3 quid, we could go in a boozer and there drink fairy liquid."
5: Let's do another one of that.
8: Oh.
5: That was Tim.
9: Oh, one less.
5: Right, here, Tim, you're going to start this one. Liz and Phil went up the hill on a pogo stick. He bought her.
0: What they went up the hill for, I know they didn't alter. They went up the hill, you know, for a bit of fun.
7: Because when you're royal, it's a heavy life. And there they met Clive Dunn. "Whoa, whoa, whoa, whoa, whoa," said he.
9: The Queen said perhaps we could open him, but we haven't got the key. "Perhaps we could break champagne on his head and name him," said good Phil.
7: The Queen said, "Pull yourself together," and bounced off down the hill.
5: I thought that was a little gem. Right, we have a round now called Mad Wriggle, I'm afraid. This is a musical round in which each team will give us a folk song on a specified subject. Tim and Willie, would you like to give Graham and Barry a subject for their folk song?
0: We'd like songs of the road. M4 Folk?
7: That'll do.
0: Yeah.
9: As I walked out in the evening air upon the old M4, I saw Joan Collins standing there where she'd never stood before. I said, "Dear Joan, will you marry me?" And she said, "I can't, it's Lent." And do you know, until this day, I don't know what she meant.
5: Right, Graham and Barry, that puts you well in the lead now. See whether you can catch up. Graham and Barry, will you give Tim and Willie their subject?
0: I haven't really got Gladly. A sweater for this.
7: The lay of the jogger.
9: The rounder lay of the jogger.
7: Last lay of the jogger.
0: As I was

0: day, pursued by Zola Mud. Oh, he fell over Mary Decker. With a great resounding thud. She said, while we are down here, let's rustle hearty, oh. Sorry. Well, he said, I'm sorry, darling, but I love Sebastian Coe.
1: Right, we come now to politicians' jargon. That was it. I thought that was good. You won.
2: Oh, good.
1: We come now to politicians' jargon. I want the teams to give us some politicians' jargon and then tell us what it really means. Anybody like to start?
3: Yes, I'd like to start.
1: Oh, you'd like to start.
3: As the honourable member is perfectly aware, I have absolutely nothing to hide. Means, you bastard, how did you find out?
4: Yes, in the House, in the voting chamber, when they say honourable member, what they actually mean is two-faced git. When they say right honourable member, they mean right two-faced git.
2: May I just finish, Sir Robin? Means you have a dangerous gleam in your glasses, clever Dick, and I'm about to change the subject.
3: Fact-finding mission means freebie holiday.
5: We're holding an inquiry means forget it.
3: Order, order means shut up, you silly little boys.
4: That is a very good question. I mean, that is the only question I actually know the answer to. But I'm still not going to tell you.
2: 1 moment is 5.7 minutes. Well, the short answer is 15.7 minutes. And in conclusion, 37.43.
3: There's only one way to curb this thuggery and violence, means ban the sale of alcohol in the House of Commons.
2: There is no alternative, means absolutely nothing at all.
3: All night sitting means I shouldn't have had the oysters.
2: A reference to Willie Whitelaw.
1: Well, let's end on a high note there.
5: We've had a committee sitting on sewage, but they've gone home to change their trousers.
1: We're going to play now Give Us a Clue. It's an old favourite, as you know. Yeah. Otherwise known in the old days as charade. Graham and Barry are going to do the mime, and Tim and Willie will try and identify what they're doing.
2: A film, a book, and a sexual deviation.
3: Four words. Number four. Eight.
2: Eight.
3: First word.
2: Of four or eight.
3: First part
2: of the first word.
3: One word. All together.
2: Yeah.
3: All together. Up yours. Right up yours.
2: Sounds like earlobe. The robe. Third word.
3: Little word.
2: Little A.
3: Anti-disestablishmentarian. No.
2: Gilly, gilly.
3: V-A of in nose.
2: Who nose.
3: Nose.
2: Smells. Smells. No. Days of wine and roses.
3: Water.
2: Water.
3: Sounds
2: water.
3: Like.
2: Sounds like huh. Huh. Huh.
3: Sounds like, do you want to go and read the card again?
5: Oh. But you're doing the wrong one.
3: Oh.
1: Right. Well, you win that one, then. Will you do a mime now, Tim and Willie?
4: Yes. Five films.
5: Three-word film, all in one.
4: Television.
5: Is that what Willie
4: film.
5: Was doing?
4: I don't know.
5: Oh.
2: I was just waving to a lady at the back of the audience.
5: Come
2: well,
5: on down. Down
2: the show. Right?
1: I'm not allowed to speak, will you?
4: I wonder, it's a television, a film, and a pair of one-size tights.
5: Second word.
4: Armour.
5: First syllable of second word.
4: Brr.
5: Cold.
4: Cold.
5: Chill. Freeze.
2: I don't know. What are you doing at the moment?
3: I'm doing
5: children
3: the draft.
5: Children of a lesser god.
3: I'm doing the draft of that contract.
5: Oh, were you?
3: Yeah.
5: Oh.
3: Ooh,
5: which were you doing?
3: I've said it now.
5: Just the contract.
3: Yes.
5: Yes.

0: That was the draft.
1: Oh,
2: we come on now to Mornington Crescent. You may remember in last week's program we had to abandon our game of Mornington Crescent. This was because Graham Garden used Fairlop when playing Lippmann's rules, and we discovered that it was impossible to advance any further. Well, I've now spoken to the Mornington Crescent Board of Control, and apparently they'll be issuing an amendment to the rules when they're next printed in 1988. As usual, they coincide with the Olympics. Until then, or until we can persuade the local council to rename the street, please don't use Fairlop unless you want to spoil everyone's evening. All right, teams, no Fairlop. Let's start with you, Barry Cryer.
3: Ah. Pall Mall.
4: Tooting High Street.
3: Is it, are we still Lippmann, Humphrey?
0: No, we're not doing Lippmann.
2: No, we suspended Lippmann.
4: Would I make any reference to Tooting were it Lippmann? Not walking into that little ambush, are we?
3: Clever. Barking guns. Side. Excellent. Just up from Fairlop.
2: Fairlop.
3: Here we come.
0: No, if we're not playing Lippmann, surely we can have Fairlop.
3: No, we suspended Fairlop. The chairman said that.
0: No, only under Lippmann.
3: No.
0: If we're not playing Lippmann, then we can do it.
3: No, it was understood. Fairlop was out.
2: No, I think we've had to suspend Fairlop altogether until the whole thing's clarified. Otherwise, we're going to get into trouble.
0: Okay.
2: Please.
3: We're quite willing to dig his own grave and have Fairlop, if that's all right with you.
0: No, I'm changing it now. I'm not going to do that. No, I'm getting scared. Now, Great Bruce Street.
3: No, can't. Yeah. Sorry, listeners, I'm just confirming.
5: It's Lippmann's out and they've defended Fairlop.
3: Oh, Mornington Crescent.
0: Yeah.
2: I think Lippmann's business confused you, but we'll sort that out by next time.
3: Just bad losers.
2: Now, we're going on to a round now called Sounds Peculiar. I'm going to play in a few bizarre sound effects. I'm going to play some bizarre sound effects, and I want you to tell me what you think they are. We'll start with you. Here's your sound effect, Willie Rushton.
6: That's Michael Heseltine going through a revolving door.
2: Here's one for you, Graham Garden.
0: Marcel Marceau with a sore throat.
3: Or on his day off.

0: be Torval and Dean making a comeback.
1: Bo Derek going backwards. She could play Quasimodo if she did that, I've just realised.
2: Here's one for you, Jennifer Taylor.

0: That's a British football supporter. Appreciating the medieval stained glass of a European cathedral. It was a shattering glass. What was it? Machine guns. To the amused reaction of the local police.
1: Very good. Barry Cryer, here's one for you.

0: Neil Kinnock sitting on a fence.
1: Okay, we've got time for some more now. Willie Ruston, here's another one for you.
2: I write the songs that make the whole world sing. I write the songs that make the whole world sing.

0: Well, that was Barry Manilow, and I think he was sniffing coke. Could have been Pepsi, but it wasn't.
1: Time for the hooter. Time for Hump's hooter.
2: But not one more for you, Graham Garden.
3: Could only have been Julie Walters presenting an Oscar. Possibly, yeah. Sally Field accepting one.
2: Okay, Tim.
1: Oh.
2: Here's yours.

0: That's Phil Smith breakdancing. Also, it could be body popping as well.
1: I think it's worth hearing that one again. In the light of your answer. Let's hear that one again.

0: Toad in the Ole.
1: President Mitterrand with a frog in his throat.
2: Well, now, during this series, we're going to be staging some contests to discover who's the strongest man here. Later on today, the teams will have to lift my car up and carry it home for me. That's because it's just been clamped. But back to the competition. Today's contest is called Squat Thrusts, and we want to see how many of these painful and rather unsavory movements they can do. Because of Barry's personal problem, we're going to let him do his behind a screen. A perfect screen.
0: God bless you. Every day since career has been a bonus, you know.
2: And our lady scorer is going to accompany him.
0: Oh, right.
2: Did I tell you at home that we have a lady scorer? It's 11 years now I've been trying to get a lady scorer, like all the other chairmen have sitting next to her. And we have... Give her an actual round of applause. Right, Ducky, if you'll go back with Barry. Right. You ready? Off you go, team. Start now.
0: One. Well, that's one. Oh, the appliance.
3: Oh. 196.
2: Okay. Okay.
3: 329.
2: Your time's up now, team.
4: Very squat lived on, but the thrust still there.
2: Tinbrook Taylor, 32.
0: Looks younger.
2: Willie Rushton, 118. Graham Garden, trailing now at 23.
0: No, I was doing them properly.
2: And Barry Cry. Now, if our lady scorer can give me Barry. You probably heard Barry say, that's one. It was the only one.
0: Because I was trailing as well.
2: So the winner of that one seems to have been Willie Rushton.
4: Thank you.
2: And it's level pegging at the moment. So let's go on now to the moment when I sit back and ask the teams for their late arrivals at the Fisherman's Ball. And this was sent in, don't forget, by Mrs. Judith Brown of Abingdon.
0: Oh, yes.
3: There's a fisherman at the Fisherman's Ball with no fish. He must feel completely out of place.
5: From Germany? Herring? East Germany, that is red herring.
2: Very welcome, please.
6: Mr. and Mrs. Fish and their daughter Jilly Fish.
0: Is the piano all right? Yes, we've had a tuner.
6: Well, apparently...
0: I'm a bit worried he's wearing a herring aid.
6: Oh. Mr. and Mrs. Dozen Oysters and their son Oliver Dozen Oysters. And his little brother half a dozen oysters.
3: Mr. and Mrs. Kemp and their positively prehistoric grandmother, Celia Kemp.
6: Raising the tail, there's Mr. and Mrs. Trite and their son, Brian Trite.
0: Tiddler on the roof.
4: Almighty Todd.
6: And there's Mr. and Mrs. Biggins Lately and their son, Courtney Biggins Lately.
2: Well, I hope Judith Brown of Abingdon knows what she's done. That's the time when we say we come to the end of this week's program and invite you to join us again next time. Until then, from all of us, goodbye.
7: Barry Cryer, Tinbrook Taylor, Graham Garden and Willie Rushton were being given silly things to do by Humphrey Littleton, with Colin Sell setting some of them to music. The program was produced by Paul Mayhew Archer.
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0: We present Tony Hancock, Sidney James, Bill Kerr, Hattie Jakes, and Kenneth Williams in...
1: Hancock's Half Hour.
2: Hey, Tub, have you seen Sid lately?
3: No, not since he sold me the tickets for last year's cup final.
2: When was that?
3: Yesterday.
2: Well, I met him this morning, and I don't know this. There's something different about him. He's changed, Tub.
3: Yeah, he was putting on an act. How much did he touch you for?
2: Nothing. He bought me a drink.
3: Sid bought you a... I don't like this. It's the lull before the storm. He's up to something. He's hatching something out. I think we'd better stay in for a couple of weeks.
2: No, I don't think so. I've never seen Sid this way before. He's so quiet, sitting there staring into his glass of beer. He was miles away. Some guy at the bar dropped half a crown. Sid just stood there and let him pick it up.
3: You mean he didn't put his foot on it and tell the bloke to look somewhere else?
2: No, he didn't seem to notice it. Then when he left, he gave the violinist outside a couple of bob.
3: A couple of bob? He usually flashes his forged police badge and confiscates the take-ins.
2: Not this time. Gave him a couple of bob and asked him to play My September Love.
3: Well, I don't know. I don't know, but this is most odd. Certainly not like the Sid I know. I wonder what's happened.
2: Oh, perhaps he's got a letter from his granny. You know, they always affect him that way.
3: No, no, no. Couldn't be that. She's not out yet. There's more in this than meets the eye. He's trying to lull us into a false sense of security, ready for him to make his coup de grace. To quote a foreign language. He's planning a big killing, and I think he sees this as the knacker's yard.
2: Oh, that'll be Sid.
3: All right, don't panic. Put the valuables in the little safe. Put the little safe in the big safe. And hide it. Swallow the keys. That's it. Right.
4: Hello, Hancock. Mind if I come in?
3: Keep your distance. Just 1 minute. Raise your right hand. Do you solemnly swear not to pinch anything or in any way lay hands on or tamper with any of the furniture, fixtures and fittings, or remove same with intent to let or hire out to a third party for personal gain, or in any other way make a right steamer out of yours truly, so long as you shall remain under this roof, so help you?
4: I do.
3: And do you, William Montmorency Beaumont Kerr, spinster of this parish... No, no, never mind. I'm sorry. Get carried away a bit. Sid, you've given me your word.
4: Yes, all right.
3: Well, come on in then. Well, now, what can I do for you?
4: Hancock, I want to talk to you. Man to man.
3: William, leave the room.
2: No, I'm 2 years older than you. How do you expect me to learn about life if you keep sending me up to bed?
4: This may not be for your ears. Go and play with the soldiers.
2: No, I'm staying here.
3: They are precocious these days, you know. Go on, Sid. Sid, spell it out. What is it? Is it a W-O-M-A-N?
4: Y-E-S.
3: Not every word, Sid, only the important ones. We shall be here all day. So it's a W-O-M-A-N?
4: Yeah.
3: I thought so, a W-O-M-A-N. Are you in T-R-O... T-R-U... Well, what about her, then?
4: Well, it's like this.
3: Well, go on, I'm a man of the world.
4: Well, I don't know how to say it.
3: We're amongst friends, Sidney.
4: Well,
3: get to the meat.
4: You promise you won't laugh, will you?
3: Of course not.
4: I'm in love. You said you wouldn't laugh. I'm going.
3: No, no, don't go, Sid. No, no, Sid. I'm sorry.
4: Look, I'm not laughing. Look.
3: I realise it's not funny.
2: oh, dear. Cupid with a black mask on.
4: Well, I admit it's a bit of a turn-up. I never felt this way before. I never had much to do with women. Just a little slap and tickle with the police women when they took me in. Well, you know, just to be sociable.
3: Yes, of course.
4: But this is different. It's got me right here. Right next to me shoulder holster.
2: Oh, isn't that romantic?
3: Straight out of Netta Musket, isn't it?
4: It really hit me when I woke up yesterday morning. I was laying in my little room. I rubbed my eyes and suddenly the world was a better place. I heard the little birdies twittering away in the trees. And the merry little cries of the children on the way to school. The jolly calls of the tradesmen as they plied their wares along the street. The flowers waved and bent their heads towards me in silent greeting. And then suddenly, old Mr. Sun poked his merry round face above the chimney pots. As if to say, "Morning, Sydney." And I was suddenly aware of little golden sunbeams dancing on my counterpane, and a little voice within me whispered, "Sid,
1: you've been drinking."
4: "You've been drinking." "No, it didn't." It whispered, "Sid, you're in love."
2: "Well, who is she?"
4: "Your secretary, Miss Pugh."
2: "Oh, no, Sid, not Grizzly."
4: "Griselda, if you don't mind. I'm in love with her, Hancock."
3: "Bill, put the kettle on, loosen his boots, make some tea. Wrap him up in blankets, ring for the doctor. I think he's on his way, he's going."
4: "There's nothing wrong with me, I feel wonderful. I never felt better in my life."
3: "Well, that's fine then, what's all the trouble about? What do you want to talk to me for?"
4: "Well, Griselda doesn't know how I feel about her yet. I'm not even sure she likes me."
2: "I shouldn't think she's in a position to be fussy."
4: "Well, I haven't plighted my troth yet."
3: "I should hope not."
4: "Well, you see, Hancock, at heart I'm very bashful, especially with skirts. I don't know what to say to her. I go all red. Whenever she looks at me, I come all over funny. My heart thumps, and when she sits on my lap, my legs turn to jelly."
3: "Crushed to jelly is the expression."
4: "Yeah, I go all tongue-tied when I'm with her. I just can't pluck up enough courage to ask her to marry me. So that's why I've come to you."
2: "You want Tub to marry you?"
3: "Why don't you keep quiet? Idiot. You're determined to go through with this?"
4: "Yes."
3: "All right, then, what do you want me to do?"
4: "Well, she's your secretary."
2: "You don't have to worry about that. Your loss is our gain. Take her, please. We've been trying to get rid of her for weeks."
4: No. What I meant was, well, she's your secretary. You know all about her. How do you think I would have proposed to her? I'm so shy with girls. I don't know how to go about it."
3: "Why ask me?"
4: "Well, you're a man of the world."
3: True. He's right. I can't deny my own reputation. When I was in the Navy, first down the plank, Hancock, they called me. Never off it. A string of broken hearts from Melbourne Mary to Scapa Flow. Pride of the home fleet and the terror of the China seas. One look at me square rig, they went berserk. You're right, Sid, you've summed me up. What I don't know about women could be written on the top of a pinhead with a pneumatic drill. So you want my advice on how to go about it?
4: If you don't mind.
3: A pleasure, Sidney. Only too pleased to give the novice the benefit of me 10 years of debauchery. The point is, which technique to use? How about technique 23? Very racy, that one. Rio de Janeiro, 1945, that was. Margarita, a peasant girl, not unlike your own case. She said she wanted to marry me. No. I said I wanted to marry her.
2: You wanted to marry her?
3: No, but you've got to tell them something, haven't you? She was distant and proud, so I impressed her with my wealth. I bought a tandem. Never fails. Get them out in the country next to Mother Nature. It gets them going in no time.
4: Tandem, eh? No, I don't think so. I might have to do all the peddling.
3: That's true. You'd need legs like oak trees to shift her. Well, then, it'll just have to be the old favourite. Sid, the romantic music, the bunch of flowers, the box of chocks, and down on one knee.
4: She won't do that.
3: You great lump.
4: All right. I'm down on one knee and she's knocking back the chocolates. Now what do I say?
3: You won't have to say anything. She's so anxious to marry somebody, as soon as you're down on your knees, she'll be writing the invitations up.
4: Now look, I'm only doing this once in my lifetime and I want to do it properly. What do I say?
3: All right, now listen. Sweep her off her feet.
4: Yeah.
3: Play the great lover. You've got a line on the sofa, you see?
4: Yeah.
3: You put the sexy music on the gramophone.
4: Uh-huh.
3: You throw open the door.
4: And then?
3: You stand there, framed in the doorway. The old silk dressing gown glinting in the candlelight.
4: Yes, yes.
3: The music rises to a crescendo. You glide across the room and take her hand.
4: Go on.
3: You sweep her in your arms. Crush her to your aching breast. Shower her with kisses. And beg her to be your wife.
4: Well, I can see it now. It's all framed in my mind. I can hear the music playing as she lays on that sofa.
5: Griselda.
6: Sidney.
5: Griselda.
6: Sidney.
5: Griselda.
6: Sidney.
5: Now what do I say?
2: Oh, for... Glide across the room, take her hand and sweep her into your arms.
5: Oh, yes, yes, that's right. I'll start again. I can see it all now. Griselda.
6: Sidney.
5: Griselda, you look ravishing.
6: Oh, Sidney.
5: Now, don't move. Don't spoil such a vision of loveliness.
6: Oh, my darling, come to my arms.
5: Oh, you fascinating creature. You inflame a man's senses. Kiss me. Kiss me, you tantalizing siren, you.
6: No, Sidney. This is madness.
5: No, it's not. We're in love. Don't let's deny ourselves this magical moment.
6: Oh, Sidney. Sidney. Sidney.
5: Griselda.
6: Yes, Sidney.
5: Will you marry me?
6: Oh, yes. Yes.
5: Dear aunt, kiss me. Come, let us dance.

0: Sid!
1: What?
0: Stop waltzing around the room with a standard lamp.
1: I've got it, Anchor. I've got it. I can see it all now. I've got it all worked out in my mind's eye. Romantic. Sweep her off her feet.
0: Well, go on then. Go in and try it then.
1: Where is she?
0: In her office. Now, go on, boy. Throw open the door. Rush to her side and overwhelm her.
1: Right, here we go.

0: Why don't you mail that carpet down?
1: What happened?
0: I slid on the carpet, banged into her, bounced off. She finished up in a fireplace with her head in a coal scuttle. And I said, Griselda, darling, you look ravishing.
1: What did she say?
0: She hit me with a typewriter.
2: What a fiasco. Sydney, you shouldn't have given her a chance. You should have pretended nothing had happened. You should have taken hold of her hand and said something like, Griselda, my little dove, I know I'm unworthy of you, but I love you. Marry me and make me the happiest man in the world.
3: Oh, Anthony, darling. I've been praying that you would ask me that. Of course I will.
2: Oh, then we'll go down and see. Pardon?
3: Oh, this is the happiest day of my life.
2: No, I don't think you quite understand.
3: Oh, I do understand. Oh, you were always a shy boy. That's why you sent Sydney in. I know, my dearest, you don't have to explain to me.
2: But I do. I wasn't proposing to you then. I was demonstrating. You see,
3: Of course, you were going to wait till we were alone, but don't let's wait. Let's do it right away. I'll write out the invitations.
2: I told you. Look, dear, it's Sid who wants to marry you.
3: Oh, I'm sure he doesn't. Very flattered, Sydney. But after all, first come, first serve. Oh, I must get the bands put up. Till tonight, dearest heart. Now, this is my lovely day. This is the day I will remember the day I'm dying.
2: Wasn't my fault, Sid. You saw what happened. I didn't have a chance.
0: If you take my little girl away from me, Hancock, I'll break every bone in your head.
2: I don't want her. It's not my hammer at all. Great big ugly thing she is.
0: Don't you insult my intended.
2: She's not your intended. Now she's mine. That's what bothers me. Trying to help you, I've landed myself right in the cart.
0: So what are we going to do? You mustn't marry her.
2: I don't intend to. You're welcome to her.
0: But she don't want me. She wants you.
2: So do 1,000 other women. I can't just throw myself down the drain like this. We've got to work out a plan of campaign.
0: Well, it's going to be very difficult. She's a very determined girl. Once she sets her mind on something, she plows through like a steamroller.
2: A very apt description. You leave it to me, Sid. I'll think of something.

0: I hear she set the date, Tubbs.
1: Shut up.
0: Well, has she?
1: 2 weeks from today, if you must gloat.
0: Well, why don't you just tell her that you're not going to marry her?
1: I can't get near her. I haven't seen her since that tragic day it all happened. She's just going ahead with all the arrangements and sending me all the bills. 300 quid for a trousseau.
0: Well, that's not surprising. They had to reopen 3 cotton mills to do it.
1: If only I could get to see her just for a minute. But no, she says it's unlucky for the bride and groom to meet before the wedding ceremony. If only I could persuade her it's unlucky to meet after it, I might go through with it.
0: Well, you'd better hurry up and do something. I saw Sid sharpening his bicycle chain yesterday.
1: All right, don't panic, don't panic. Pull yourself together. Don't worry, I'll think of something. Dear Bill, where's the chair? Chair, quick, put the chair underneath me.
0: Why, what's wrong?
1: Oh, my art, the old art. I've just had a very nasty shock. I just caught her down the high street trying on her wedding dress. Oh, it was ghastly. She looked like Moby Dick, the white whale.
0: Well, you've got to do something. There's only 3 days left. Sid called round again this morning.
1: What did he say?
0: Oh, I didn't see him. I just found the ace of spades stuck on the front door with a big knife. You haven't got much time left, Hub.
1: Don't worry, Bill. Don't worry, I'll think of something. Dear Griselda, the nearer our wedding day gets, the more I think you ought to know something about my past. It is not generally known that I am weak in the head. Centuries of inbreeding amongst the aristocratic Hancocks have unfortunately resulted in a long line of congenital idiots, of which I am the most recent and the most congenital. I will therefore not hold you to your bond, hoping this finds you, as it leaves me, hanging upside down from the chandelier in tropical kit. I am yours, etc.
2: Dear Anthony, I am in receipt of yours of the 23rd instant. Much as I was shocked by the contents, I feel now more than ever that it is my duty to marry you and look after you till death do us part. Your ever loving and devoted...
1: Dear Griselda, forgive the spidery writing, but I'm not well again. I'm lying in bed in the throes of another attack of the plague. I knew those 3 years playing the piano in the opium dens of Shanghai would catch up on me sooner or later. It's our bad luck it should happen on the eve of our wedding, but I'm sure you will understand that I can no longer hold it.
2: Dearest, darling Anthony, how could I desert you in your hour of need? I will send a stretcher to bring you to the ceremony. Have patience, my darling.
1: Dearest Griselda, surprise, surprise, my wife and 15 children whom I thought dead arrived today. Arrived today from Afghanistan. Ah, yes, of course, I can now no longer hold you to our bond. I am yours truly.
2: Dear Mr. Hancock, if you don't marry me tomorrow, I shall sue you for every penny you've got.
1: Dear Miss Pugh, I'll see you in church.
0: You're ready, Tub? The car's waiting.
1: As I'm ready. How do I look?
0: Oh, very smart. I like you with white hair.
1: It turned in my sleep last night. If you can call it sleep. Ankle deep in fag ends when I got up this morning.
0: Incidentally, Sid sent some flowers round this morning.
1: Oh, that was nice of him.
0: It was a wreath.
1: He's still annoyed, then?
0: Annoyed? He's going berserk.
1: Don't worry, Bill, don't worry. I've thought of something. Come on, let's get in the car. All right, driver, to the airport.
0: Well, here we are, Tubb, the registrar's office.
1: She's thought of everything. Why didn't somebody tell me her brother was driving the car?
3: I'm cornered.
0: Look, you still got a chance. Perhaps she hasn't turned up.
1: What? If I know her, she's been here with her thermos since they opened yesterday morning.
4: Hello, Hancock.
1: Oh, Sid. What are you doing here?
4: I thought I'd find you here.
1: What, the registry office? No, no. You've got it wrong. Just passing by. On the way to the post office, just hobbling down to get me supplementary petrol coupons.
4: Don't give me that. I saw my little Griselda arrive a few minutes ago. I'm warning you, Hancock. You'll never carry her across the threshold.
1: Now, but a gang of us might be able to manage it.
4: I'm coming in with you to see what happens. You better hurry up and think of something, chum, because if you marry her, there'll be a lot of confetti all over the pavement.
1: And very nice, too.
4: And most of it'll be you.
1: Oh, I see. Oh, don't worry, Sid. Don't worry. I'll think of something.

0: But don't worry, Sid. I'll think of something.
1: You got about 3 minutes, mate. Here comes the registrar.
0: Yes, I'll appeal to him. I'll get him to stop the ceremony. Your Honor, before we start the contest, I'd like to say this marriage has been forced upon me. I've had a change of heart. The good lady is not for me. It's a ghastly mistake. I think we'd best forget all about it and go home.
2: Oh, go on. You're the fourth one.

0: Oh, well, we're all right now. Anything he does can't be legal. 10-1 he's brought the wrong forms.
1: No, I haven't. Now then, what are we launching this boat for?
0: This is a wedding.
1: Oh, yes, of course. Where's the bride?
2: Here I am.
1: Oh, are you sure it's not a launching?
2: Get on with it, you idiot.
1: I am, and I. Still, never mind. Takes all sorts to make a world. Well, now, we are gathered here today to witness the joining together of these two people in matrimony. I'm not bad for a beginner, am I?
0: No, oh, very good.
1: I've got a good voice for it, haven't I? It's sort of commanding.
0: Yes. I would have said stentorian.
1: Ooh.
0: You haven't been here long, then?
1: No, it's my first day. I used to be an undertaker.
0: That's a change from weddings, isn't it?
1: No, same thing, only a different motor car.
0: Well, you had me fooled. If I'd seen you in a crowd, at a football match or in the tube, I'd have picked you out straight away.
1: Would you?
0: Yes, got registrar written all over you.
1: Go on.
0: No. No, really, it's your bearing. It's the way you sort of hold your head.
1: Sort of to one side with the right eyelid drooping.
0: That's it. And the weak mouth.
1: The quizzical look.
0: That's it. Brainy. Like George Bernard Shaw without the beard. The sort of man I'd follow to the ends of the earth.
1: Well, I only live at Clapham.
0: All right, then I'll follow you.
2: I'm waiting to get married.
1: Oh, go on then. Don't take no notice of us.
2: You are conducting the ceremony.
1: Oh, yes, so I am. All right, then. We are gathered here today to witness George Bernard Shaw without the beard, eh?
0: A dead ringer. With just a dash of H.G. Wells, of course.
1: Oh, of course. You're a very observant man.
0: May I say you command the utmost trust? I bet you never make any mistakes.
1: No, I'm not infallible. Out of four weddings I've had here this morning, one I got right, two I married to the best man, and one to the organist.
2: Do you mind? Can we get on with the ceremony? I'm hungry.
1: All right. We are gathered here...
2: We've been through that.
0: Let him do it. I like that bit. Give the gent a fair hearing, please.
2: I know what you're trying to do. You're trying to get out of it. Well, it won't work. Get to the I do bits.
1: Do you, Anthony Aloysius St. John...
0: Hey! What about the old we are gathered here, then? I insist on a fair trial.
2: Start with the I do.
0: I know my rights. We are gathered here.
1: No, we are gathered here. So, do you take this man to be your husband?
2: I do.
1: I now pronounce...
0: Wait a minute. What about asking me?
1: Do you...
0: No.
1: Well, wait till I ask you. Oh, wait a minute. I've turned over two pages. I missed the ring bit out. Where's the ring?
0: The ring. Saved. I haven't got one. The reprieve has come through. All go home. There's no ring. All round the boozer. There's no ring. There's no ring. There's no... Goodbye. Thank you.
2: I have a ring.
0: Oh. You've got... I bet it fits too.
2: Perfectly. I had it made to measure.
1: Right, come on, give us a ear. Now, you place your hand over hers. I place mine over yours. Now you bring your other one up and put it on mine. Now you, now me. Look how high we are getting.
2: Will you get on with the wedding?
1: Yes, I say so. We've had a little laugh. Better get on with it. After all, there's a lot of other mugs waiting. Put your hands together. Place them on mine. Take the ring. Now say after me. With this ring, I thee wed.
0: With this ring, I thee wed.

0: Well, it's all over, Sid. Here they come.
1: It's not all over. It's just started. Wait till I get hold of Hancock.
0: What? She's a married woman now, Sid.
1: Yeah, she'll be a widow as soon as he pokes his head out that door.
0: Here she comes now. Hey, she's by herself.
2: Oh, Sidney. Take me away from here.
1: There, my little dove. Don't cry. What's that nasty man done to you?
2: Oh, don't talk about it. The brute!
0: What gives?
1: We'll soon find out. Here comes Hancock with a registrar. It's all your fault, your great oaf.
3: No, it wasn't. I told you to put the ring on the third finger.
1: I did put it on the third finger.
3: Yeah, but not on my third finger.
1: Well, how was I to know all those hands wrapped round each other? I didn't know I'd married you.
3: Well, it's too late now. Come on, we'll be late for our reception.
1: I'm having this annulled, you know. It won't hold in a court of law. We'll have the grub and the booze and that's it. Finished. Half a minute, hold still for the photographers. That's right. Three postcards and the full set and the white album. As I was saying, I've never been so humiliated and embarrassed in all my life.
4: This has been Hancock's Half Hour, starring Tony Hancock with Sidney James, Bill Kerr, Hattie Jakes and Kenneth Williams. Theme and incidental music composed and conducted by Wally Stott. 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The program which was recorded was produced by Dennis Main Wilson.
5: Once upon a time there was an engineer.
6: Choo-choo Charlie was his name, we hear.
5: He had an engine and he sure had fun. He used good and plenty candy to make his train run.
7: Charlie says, love my good and plenty. Charlie says, really rings the bell. Charlie says, love my good and plenty. Don't know any other candy that I love so well.
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0: leather goon show?
1: No, sir. That was the all leather goon show disguised as Kenny Baker's dozen.
0: Odd bodikins, how could we sink so low?
1: A low sink is the right height for you.
0: I've gone broody. Any more mouth talking from you and I'll strike you down, sir.
1: Master Neddy, that will lead to deportation.
0: But think of the prestige.
1: Very well, I shall go over there and think of it.
0: Oh, it's quick.
2: Pardon me, short sir, but what is that on the pavement?
0: Jet! It's the friend of man. A pound note!
2: No, not that. Next to it.
0: Oh, that's a piece of junk.
3: I saw it first.
0: What? Hey, what? Nonsense! It was nearer to me than you, and you were further away.
2: I tell you, dear tightly packed fellow, that reeking piece of junk is a family heirloom. It belonged to my reeking grandmother.
4: The pisty basilica doubter! I vouch for the truth of my friend's lies.
2: Dead! It's my dear balding friend, Count Jim Tin Thighs Moriarty. Thanks to your timely intervention and bleached underpants, that piece of junk stays in the family. Kindly insert it in this fur-lined envelope and have it valued.
0: Valued? Valued. Thinks. What's so valuable about a piece of junk? I can't take chances. I tell you that piece of junk is mine!
4: No!
0: Mine, I tell you! Mine! Give it back to me, or I'll set this water upon you!
2: Dear heavily blotter-outer of...
0: Do it again. I'll give you the cue in.
4: I'll read it again, folks.
0: I'll set this wardrobe on you.
2: Dear heavy blotter-outer of landscape.
0: Well done.
2: It's the brandy, you know. If you wish to contest the ownership of this rare junk, here is my address.
0: And so saying, he pointed north.
2: Farewell.
4: See you later, incubator.
1: In a flash, in a trice, nay, in a thrice, Neddy instructed his lawyer to contest a man pointing north riding a water buffalo. I therefore announce the case of the piece of junk, part two.
5: Silence in court, please. Silence in a court. Mr. Neddy Sijon. Let your agent state your case, Jim. State your case. Go ahead.
6: It's a filthy lie!
0: It's a clean lie! Stand up for the light and see for yourself!
6: My Lord Justice Briggs, my client, Mr. Nelly Seeloon, claims that at noon on the 10th of January, he espied on the King's Highway a portion of junk.
4: Oh, Jim, we live in an age of wonders,
6: It's a filthy lie!
0: A
4: stinking,
6: leaking, filthy lie! It's a...
2: The dear Count is going to lose us this case. I am forced to use brick-on-nut procedure.
4: You're all in the pay of the Germans. It's a dirty Spanish...
2: My lord, my client has been taken ill with head. Therefore, we rest on the grounds of homo nephragium adero tetandum proclivarans scarapathlore calorum.
4: Mr. Seagull, what is the value of this piece of junk?
0: It's not the value, it's the principle, sir.
4: Then what's the value of the principle, sir?
2: My lord, may I tell a story? Moriarty.
4: Yes, buddy.
2: Beguile their suspicions with a viola.
4: I got a new G-string on this.
2: My lord, Justice Briggs, members of the jury. That piece of junk no gold can buy. Ah, me, no, my lord. That junk has only a simple sentimental value.
4: Yes, but that sentimental value is worth money! Money! You're not fine. You're in the pay of the Germans. I want money! Money!
2: My lord, With lumps appearing on my client's head, the defense rests.
5: Will the clerk of court strike those lumps on the record? Strike them from the record. Now, will the crown state the case? State the case.
3: My lord.
5: Oh!
3: My lord. Piece of junk being found on the king's highway, it is declared treasure.
2: The case is going just as we want it, my dear Count.
0: Ah, c'est bien, mon ami.
2: Speak English, you ignorant swine.
5: Now.
0: My lord! My lord, I appeal against the light.
6: Oh, Jack!
5: Outlake the port rounders!
1: The stumps were drawn, the case closed, the lights dimmed, and slowly the great fireproof Max Geldray was lowered from the roof on a rope.
7: Round the back for the old Bundy again.

0: Don't be frightened, folks. That was only a paper moon. The Junk Affair, Part 2A. The time might. In the cellars beneath the House of Commons, two masked men wearing leather wigs are tampering with the Bank of England's official wooden safe.
1: Not so loud, Moriarty, not so loud. Turn the volume on that saw down. You want to wake the government up?
2: Oh, somebody would. That always gets a round of applause in France, folks. Hooray! Frenchmen!
1: You should never have left France.
2: The audience must think we're mad trying to get a piece of junk back. It's worthless. England is full of junk.
1: Ah, but are the English capitalizing on this natural asset?
2: Ah, no.
1: Exactly.
2: Certainement, no.
1: Therefore, it is worthless. But watch the change in attitude when they find we've stolen this piece.
2: Hold on, mon ami.
0: The time is 8:30, and here is the 9 o'clock news. The Ministry of Housing has granted permission to turn the Albert Memorial into flats. The owner says that he is forced to sell, as for the past 82 years, the Albert Memorial has been running at a loss. The new flats will be turned into offices to house the coal board officials who will be moved from their temporary wartime quarters at the Ritz Hotel.
2: Okay, let him have it. Let him know what you think of them.
0: And now, here's an interesting news item for Goon Show listeners. Last night at dawn, a piece of junk was stolen from the official Bank of England safe. It is believed the thieves will try and smuggle it out of the country into the city.
2: Switch that radio off!
0: Right, click!
2: That junk must have been valuable.
3: Yes, you phoning me?
2: Yes, hello?
3: Yes?
2: Is that a well-known city stockbroker?
3: Yes. Harold Covered Jr.
2: Covered?
3: Yes.
2: How are your drawers covered?
3: You
2: How
3: devil!
2: Are your drawers covered? How are you?
3: That's not a city joke.
2: Listen.
3: You appear to have it already.
2: Do me a favor.
3: I'm doing you one.
2: It says laugh, etc. Listen.
3: What?
2: Do me here. Can I get in here?
4: Five. Look, my lord.
2: Listen. I want you to buy me as much junk as you can.
3: But that should be easy. The shops are full of it.
2: Splendid! Then buy me all the junk you can.
3: Yes.
2: Never mind how much you buy, but buy.
3: Buy.
2: Maniacal laugh. Greenslade, hand me my speaking trumpet whilst I tell the listeners my plan. Hello, Hawks. Hello, Hawks. Calling Hawks. I've made a corner of the market in junk. You watch, folks. The price of junk is going to go sky high, folks. And all I'm going to do now, folks, is just sit and wait.
0: The silence you hear is Mr. Neddy Seagoon sitting and waiting. Or, if you wish, waiting and sitting, which is merely sitting and waiting in reverse. As good as any time for the Junk Affair, Part 3.
2: Hello, folks! I'm back again! Call me, folks! I'm back again, folks! Folks! With my stockbroker buying all the junk he could, folks, I went to purchase a warehouse for it, folks!
5: Well, I can't sit here all day.
2: Major Bloodnock!
5: Who are you, sir?
2: Reading from left to right, I'm Ned Seagoon, the junk billionaire.
5: Area nilin knumek knuajis demi.
2: What's that?
5: That's reading from right to left.
2: Splendid, Major! I believe you have monster warehouses for sale.
5: Yeah, true.
2: What do you keep in it?
5: My wife.
2: Why?
5: She's a monster. That went quite well, didn't it? Yes, good. Now, raise your hands above your head and stand in front of this shotgun. Splendid. And just aim it at your head. That's it. Now then, let me hear your offer for this warehouse.
2: Well, I'd like to see it first.
5: Not enough. Nevertheless, I'll show it to you. It's under this.

0: I'll drive you there.
1: Tom. There's a place.
0: What a magnificent warehouse. Is it on the phone?
1: I'll just ring it from a phone box and see. And gad, what luck. Here comes a phone box now.
0: And there's a telephone in it.
1: What will the GPO think of next?
0: Putting the prices up, I should imagine. Yes,
1: yes. Yes. Now, let us phone up this warehouse. WAREHOUSE.
0: Major, I can hear the phone ring in your warehouse.
1: Oh, run it and answer it, will you?
0: Right. Hello?
1: Is that the Monster Warehouse?
0: Yes.
1: Could I speak to the owner, please?
0: Well, he's outside. I'll get him. Major, you went on the phone.
1: Hmm? Oh, well, hang on to this one for me, will you?
0: All right.
2: Hello?
0: Hello?
2: I believe someone wanted to speak to me.
0: Yeah, they'll just call it. Major Bradlock, you're wanted at the phone.
1: Hang on to the one in the warehouse, will you?
0: Right.
1: Hello?
0: Hello?
1: Ah, is that the Monster Warehouse?
0: Yes.
1: Could I speak to the owner, please?
0: Well, he's outside. I'll get him. Hey,
1: John,
0: you want another phone?
1: Oh, well, hang on to this one for me, will you?
0: Right.
3: Hello?
4: Hello?
3: I believe someone wanted to speak to me.
4: Oh, yes, I just called him. Mr. Bundler, you want another phone?
3: Well, hang on to the one in the warehouse, will you?
4: Hello?
3: Hello?
4: Is that the Monster Warehouse?
3: Yes.
4: Can I speak to the owner, please?
3: Yes, sir. Okay.
5: Jolly Little Party Game is now available in the large 3-ton family size, complete with a pair of plastic telephones, 2 inflatable idiots, and a small brown loaf, not forgetting Ray Ellington.
6: Man, that chicken will come to no good.

0: land off the coast of Corsica.
1: But, Marquis Neddy, before you can corner the world market in junk, you've got to buy our portion.
0: Yes, yes. Ooh, but where can I find it?
1: Moriarty, this is it.
0: What?
1: Put this price ticket on the piece of junk and place it in the display window over our cave.
0: Oh, thanks. Little do they know that by placing my telescope to my ear, I heard every word they said. Yes. And was even now on my way to bid for that final piece of junk that would make me, and I say this for the benefit of the listeners, that would make me owner of all the junk in England!
2: He's on his way. He mustn't recognize me.
1: Right. Swallow this false mustache and wait. Good. Now the weight.
2: It's no good. I can't get the weight down.
1: Then you must give up bread and potatoes.
2: What?
1: Switch off that wall. I hear legs approaching.
2: It sounds like more than one person.
1: That's Neddy. He's wearing an echo chamber.
3: Hello, echoes.
2: Hello, bottle.
3: Well. Fancy you and me meeting each other walking along 3 miles off the coast of Corsica on holiday.
2: Fancy you and me on holiday meeting each other bottling along off the Corsicans of the coast of Ecuador.
3: That is not what I said, Echo.
2: Oh, that's what I said, Echo.
3: Have you ever been on holiday in Corsica before?
2: Nope. But I once made a dog kennel out of elastic.
3: There's something to be said for these premium bonds, then. I think the government is very clever, you know. I won £25 in a premium bond draw.
2: And what clever about that?
3: I never bought any premium bonds.
2: And I made a hole in the front.
3: What for?
2: For the dog to get in and out.
3: That's nice for the doggy.
2: I
3: tell you, Echo, why are you not wearing any trousers?
2: Well, it's lunchtime.
3: What did you have for lunch?
2: My trousers. My friend.
3: My good man.
2: My friend of all time.
3: Look in the window of that shop. In the cave.
2: Oh, an elastic dog kennel.
3: And next to it, there's a piece of junk for sale.
2: Well, we can't afford that. Look at the price. £8, 6'3".
3: Well, I could stand on your shoulders.
2: Okay, I'll put them on the ground. You stand on them and I'll pick them up, ready?
3: Okay, then.
2: Oh, the strain on my spoon.
1: Ah, a mounted gentleman. Good morning. What can we...
4: What a mess of lines to meet in. On the duty of our league. Wait till my friend comes out, you'll be serving her. Folks, please, folks. Make him give me some lime, folks, I tell you what.
1: Moriarty, go and slam the door in his face.
5: He hasn't got a door in his face.
1: Then he's trapped. And he can't get out. I set the grand scheme which will culminate in our current catchphrase. Sigun stands yon, poised perilously atop his junk warehouse. Around him, the angry sea. I shall now fire this loaded laundry list at him. Stand by, little catchphraser.
4: Never mind them all. I'm certainly doing that. What about some nice meeting? What about our old...
1: Fire! Lad.
3: He's fallen in the water.
1: Thinks it can't last forever.
5: No. But we got to make the most of it while we turn.
1: Yes. Buddy. Now then, nice man.
5: Wrong voice.
3: Nothing, nice man.
6: We want to burn a piece of junk in the window.
5: Ah, that little spotty lad is not for sale.
6: I don't want to buy that little spotty lad. I want to buy the junk.
5: Oh, that's not for sale, Ida. Hey-ho. But those are price tickets. 8 pounds, 6 foot, 4 inches.
1: Ah, but that's the price for the ticket.
5: Oh, how much is that on each fee?
1: 8 pounds down and 6 foot 4 inches, 18 installments over 2 inches each month.
6: Well, there's 1 foot 9 to start with.
5: Here, yeah, where's my leg?
4: You swine.
5: He's a swine.
4: You shot me into the water just for a catchphrase. Now, gentlemen, I'm bidding for this last piece of junk. I know my rights. I know my lefts.
7: Control your powers, man. Now, who was that lady I saw you with last night?
4: That was no lady. That was my wife. I married her just for the gag.
5: You've got to keep him laughing, Hawks.
4: Now, look. What about the junk?
7: Neddy, we've kept that piece of junk steaming in the window for you on a low gas.
2: Now, what about the money?
4: Gentlemen, please. If you'll just turn your backs, I'll take the money from its secret hiding place in my wallet.
1: By the way, we'll need it paid in danger money.
4: I've only got sterling.
5: That's dangerous enough.
4: Gentlemen! What? 8 pounds.
1: Thank you. Now, what about the 6 foot 4 inches?
4: 6 foot 4? Wouldn't you settle for 4 foot 11?
7: Never, shorty.
4: Foiled by duck's disease. The curse of the seagull!
1: Very well, Ned. We'll forget the 6 foot 4 and settle for the 4 foot 11. Like the British Olympic high jumpers.
4: Huzzah! I'm rich. I now own all the junk in England. I'll get a peerage. I'll be known as Lord Junk.
1: Neddy, a moment, pray.
4: Yes?
1: We've just heard that the British junk has been devalued.
4: What? Then I'm ruined. Penniless. I should kill myself with death and other accepted means. Oh, no.
8: Yes, all right.
4: Thank you. Come on, Miss Lady.
8: Right,
4: honest,
8: thank you.
4: Thank
8: you. That's quite enough. Thank you.
4: Oh,
8: that'll be all for tonight, Mr. Seagoon. Here you are.
4: Eight bob, top. All right, let's run it back for your brandy now.
8: And so we say good night to the goons, and a chicken will come to no good. We would like you to know that this was the first broadcast from the Russian satellite moon. I say, it's jolly high up here, isn't it? That was The Goon Show, a BBC recorded program featuring Peter Sellers, Harry Siegman, Spike Milligan, with the Wellington Quartet, Max Gelbrey, and the orchestra conducted by Wally Stott. Script by Spike Milligan and Harry Stevens, announcer Wallace Greenslade, the program produced by Charles Chilton.

0: No money? Just for that, me give you back junk affair part five.
1: The scene, a Corsican bandit's cave, anchored off the coast of Corsica. From out of the dark interior comes a Thinks-type bubble with the following words in it.
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1: Helen?
2: Yes. Demetrius' beautiful big trees. I've spread the tablecloth on the grass.
1: I'm really looking forward to my tea, Helen. What have we got?
2: Enough. Those cottage cheese sandwiches or sardine and egg.
1: Oh, no, I don't like those. I'll have my usual cucumber.
2: Oh, dear.
1: What is it?
2: Clive, I've forgotten to do any cucumber sandwiches.
1: What?
2: Oh, I'm sorry, darling. I know how much you love them.
1: But, Helen, I must have them. You know, I can't exist without a cucumber sandwich.
2: Now, Clive, get hold of yourself.
1: Helen, I must have a cucumber sandwich. Do you hear me?
2: Darling, you must fight it.
1: It's no good, I tell you. I must have a cucumber sandwich.
3: Well, that is an excerpt from Desire Under the Elm. Now that in our series, a film worth remembering, which is more than can be said for the next half hour.
4: However, for those with patience and understanding, here is a sort of radio show which is beyond our ken. Among those taking part are the Right Honourable Mervyn Fish, the Right Charlie Percy Philbeam, the Right Charlie's Aunt, the Latin American music of Edmundo McTavish, Miss Margot Magnet.
5: She's madly attractive.
4: To continue, Dame Winifred Sitwell, Bob Lighthouse and Dennis Goodwin, and of course, Mr. Kenneth Horne, who prefers to remain anonymous. Ladies and gentlemen, Kenneth Horne.
6: Good evening and welcome to Beyond Our Ken, the show that has become a household word. We're not allowed to mention which part of the house. Well, now, let me, as usual, tell you some of the things that have happened since we last met. On Monday, I was walking down Baker Street when I ran into an old friend of mine who's a Harley Street specialist. He crossed the road, came up to me and said,
7: "Hello, Horne, you're looking very well indeed."
6: "Thank you."
7: "That'll be 6 guineas.
6: On Friday, I watched a demonstration of the very latest dictating machine. Well, it's certainly a wonderful thing, but I'm not interested. It just won't stay on my knee the way my secretary does. How was Saturday? Well, on Saturday, I did something I haven't done for years. I went to have another look round the Tower of London. And this time, I decided to go on a conducted tour.
8: Everyone over here for the Arthur Figley tour of the tower.
6: Well, Arthur Figley.
8: Yes.
6: Arthur Figley, so you're a beef eater.
8: No, I'm a vegetarian myself, but all that.
6: I might have expected that from you.
8: Yes.
7: Personally, I fail to see the point.
8: Oh, you do, you're right. Oh! That you do now.
6: I say, be careful with that pike staff.
8: Right, now, ladies and gentlemen, if you'll just follow me. First of all, let me tell you, the Tower of London was a very great British stronghold.
6: You mean like Swiss Cottage?
8: I'm pretending I didn't hear that. Now, note the carefully preserved Norman architecture, which has, of course, been it's been done up.
6: Yes, now wasn't it carried out by the famous architect Sir Christopher Wren?
8: That is correct, Mr. Orne. And over there are the very steps down which Sir Christopher himself come a pearler.
6: Oh, I say, what bad luck.
8: That's not what he said. No, it was a very sore point with him, and he hated anything being said about it, thus giving rise to the immoral saying, "Hush, hush, whisper who dares, Christopher Wren has fallen downstairs." Yes.
9: Say, Elmer, isn't this fascinating? This Tower of London is the cutest place.
7: Yeah, but it's not as big as the Empire State Building.
8: May I remind you, sir and madam, that we in this country do not judge things by their size. Culture and tradition are the keynote of our life. The true Englishman is the quintessence of charm and good manners. Do you agree?
7: Well, sure, yeah.
8: Shut your cake hole. Now, Now, over here, you'll note the two white towers.
5: You, sir,
8: would you care to pick one of the white towers?
6: Oh, yes, certainly. Now, let's see, that one.
8: Ah, good. You picked the one that washed down in carbolic. Very good. Now, over here, please.
10: Oh, I say, that's the famous Traitor's Gate through which the notorious prisoners were admitted to the tower.
8: No, all. Kind of remember I'm the guide.
6: All right, Brown Owl, let's get on with it. Quickly. Figley, there's no need to be so rude.
8: Over there it is. I've got my reputation to keep up. The most objectionable man in the Tower of London.
6: Oh, I see. You're a sort of abominable yeoman.
2: Excuse me, but is it true that Anne Boleyn and Catherine Howard were imprisoned here?
8: That's so, madam. Yes, then of course they were whipped off to the execution block. And they suffered the same fate as all his other wives.
6: Yes, he was a bit of a devil, that Henry VIII, always chopping and changing.
8: Naturally, there were many other famous prisoners here. King David, King James, Dave King.
6: Hey. Just a minute, Pigley. Dave King wasn't a prisoner here.
8: Well, he should have been then. It's well known that many prisoners in the tower were subjected to torture. And ladies and gentlemen, in there, one can see many of the instruments of torture.
2: Oh, I say, none of them are in use today, are they?
8: Only one, madam.
2: What's that?
8: Television.
10: Oh, look, the famous ravens. Aren't they lovely birds?
8: Yes, everyone who visits the tower does their nut about them. If you ask me, they're raving mad.
6: Yes, we didn't ask you.
8: However, if you'll just follow me through this arch, in here I can show you a much more interesting bird.
6: And I might have known it's Janet Waters. And what on earth are you doing here, Janet?
11: Well, Ken, it was Mr. Figley's idea. He said...
8: Yes, never mind, dear.
11: Said...
8: Thank you, dear. Yes, never mind.
6: Well, now, I see the yeomanry band are all here, too, so Mr. Fennelly will raise his pipe. Sing, Janet.

0: Jolly nice, Janet. And now, Figley, perhaps you'll tell us something about the historical associations of this famous place.
1: Certainly, Mr. Hall. Well, the town of London saw many changes during the various reigns. Charles II, for instance, added one or two bits to the place.
2: Yes, including Nell Gwynn.
1: Yes. And over here, ladies and gentlemen, on this very spot is where Charles uttered those well-known words.
3: Hello, Rodney.
0: Figley, I understand that the tower has earlier Roman associations.
1: Yes, that is what the history books tell us. Why did you ask, Mr. Old?
0: Oh, several reasons. Firstly, I'm deeply interested.
1: Yes.
0: Secondly, it's an accurate historical fact.
1: Yes.
0: And thirdly,
1: yes,
0: we want to get in a sketch about Rome.
1: Oh, dead crafty.
0: Yes.
1: Oh.

0: A.D. 66, an era of wild and savage abandon. Rome, a city of treachery and lechery. Rome, a seething, sordid city of lust. Rome...
1: I'll get off with it. Hang me out like that. Go on, get off with it. You.
0: Do you mind belting up? Rome, in grip of the Emperor Nero.
2: You're telling me.
0: That was his wife, the Empress Poppaea, the lady who likes spinach. Then there was the Emperor himself.
3: I am the mighty Nero, resplendent in toga and thin legs.
0: Yes. He was the nobliest Roman of them all. Our story starts in one of the Roman slave markets.
4: Grown-uppers! You want the best slaves? We've got them. Specially selected British slaves. The pick of the pick. We know all the best angles. Get your lovely slaves out.
3: I say, slave merchant, I am the mighty Emperor Nero.
4: Yes, and I'm the Queen of Sheba, now off it.
3: You insolent wretch, I'll have your gall divided into three parts.
2: He's the Emperor Nero. Listen.
4: Oh, mighty Nero, forgive me. I should have known better. Really, I should. All praise to the Emperor Nero.
3: And all praise to John Jezzard, too. I desire your two best quality slaves for my beautiful Poppaea.
2: Yes, there's nothing I like better than stoving all day over a hot slave.
4: Then, my lady, I have two lads here who have received the good slave-keeping seal of merit. Forward, Sextus and Cotticus.
5: Hail to thee, O fair Poppaea.
6: Hi, Popsy. I'm Sextus, but you can call me Sexy.
5: And I'm Cloticus, and let's leave it at that.
3: What a puny pair. Are you sure they're not export rejects?
2: Oh, Nero, I think they are rather cutest, especially this one. See how he has painted himself in blue wool.
5: Blue wool, nothing. I'm freezing.
3: Then wrap up.
2: Please, Nero, buy them for me.
3: Very well, then. How much?
4: 6 pieces of the appropriate Roman currency, which we haven't had time to look up.
3: What? I'll give thou 3 pieces of the appropriate Roman currency, which we haven't had time to look up. And not a penny more.
2: Come, Sextus and Cloticus, let us get on with the Cloticus.
7: The Empress Poppaea was well pleased with her new slaves. Cloticus looked after her personal accoutrements.
5: I burnished her bangles, brightened her beads, and brushed up her boo-boos.
7: And as for Sextus, he cared for the animals.
6: Yeah, I was the Lady Poppaea's gamekeeper.
7: But all was not well in Rome.
3: Seated one day at an orgy... I was weary and ill at ease. Bad news was brought to the palace.
4: Oh, Emperor Nero!
3: Ah, 'tis the soothsayer. Well, what sayest thou?
4: Sooth!
3: Dost thou wish to incur the wrath of thy emperor? Wouldst thou relish the thought of being tied to a chariot and dragged round the arena? Dost thou wish to be thrown to the lions? Wouldst thou care for 1,000 lashes from the whip of knives?
4: No!
3: Then leave the funny lines to me. Now, what sayest thou?
4: Oh, mighty emperor, Rome is seething with discontent. The people are working out a careful plot.
3: More than we can say for our scriptwriter.
4: Take heed, Nero. There are murmurings behind the scenes at the Colosseum.
3: And you should hear what they're saying at the Palladium.
4: Please, Nero, heed my warning.
3: Very well, soothsayer.
4: Good, then I am happy. As long as Nero heeds me, I know where I must be.
7: Thank you.
3: Let the orgy continue. Bring me another jug of that Latin wine. Yes, that's it, the hic, hic, hoc. Come, let us all get as tight as Andronicus.
8: Clodicus, where art thou? Clodicus!
6: Oh, there thou art.
5: Don't interrupt us. I'm busy.
6: Hasn't thou finished writing that letter yet?
5: Who knows? Who knows?
6: There. What hast thou said?
5: The editor, Daily Centurion. Dear sir, as two British slaves, we must protest at the levy imposed on our special blue paint. When are you going to do something about the woe tax? Signed, Sextus and Clodicus.
6: Well, Danicus, you should catch the beer clock post.
2: Sextus! Clodicus, come here! How wouldst thou like to regain thy freedom?
5: Oh, you may no longer be slaves. Oh, what Vlissicus!
6: But surely, oh, Papia, to do that, must we not become gladiolas?
2: You mean gladiators. Gladiolas are pretty little flowers. Oh, I don't know, though.
5: Please, not that. Oh, do not make me face the lion. Oh, I think of huge yellow teeth, savage and vicious. Oh, they worry me.
6: Well, you can always take them out.
2: Wait. There is another way. You can help in my plan to overthrow the Emperor Nero.
6: I always thought you and he was...
2: No, we are just good friends. Romans and countrymen.
5: What is the plan?
2: Destroy the city. Set fire to Rome.
5: We can't do that.
6: We wouldn't be any good at it.
2: Why not?
6: Well, you need a flair for that sort of thing.
5: Wait, I have a suggestion. It might mean mucking about with history, but it's a much better idea. Leave it to us, for fear. Well, O mighty Empress, the deed is done.
2: But Rome is still standing. I am perplexed.
6: Do not worry, Papia, though our plan has succeeded. See, here comes Nero, now no longer mighty.
5: Look at him, a man defeated.
2: I do not understand. Nero, what has happened?
3: Some rotten devil set fire to my fiddle. So much for early Rome, and now here are four slaves to music. Three men and one girl known affectionately to us as the Hornets.

0: And so to the Kenneth Horne documentary feature, Horne-O-Rama. Yes, once again, Kenneth Horne and his team of investigators bring you a factual report on topics of immediate interest. And this week, we present a close-up on crime. Is burglary a paying business?
1: And if so, how do you get in on the ground floor? Well, now, first of all, let's talk to somebody who has recently fallen foul of the law. Is that right, sir?
2: Yeah, that is so, yes. I was absolutely furious because, of course, it was a case of false arrest.
1: Well, what happened?
2: Well, you see, I was strolling nonchalantly across Oxford Circus when a police constable touched me on the shoulder and said, I arrest you for assault. Well, of course, I was thunderstruck. He saw he'd made a mistake and said sorry, but it wasn't sufficient for me.
1: No?
2: No, certainly not. I looked the constable straight in the face and I said, you stand there, I said, you have the audacity to suggest that a respectable citizen such as myself, I said, would stoop to such a thing as assault, I said. I said, it's scandalous. You should be sued for wrongful arrest, I said. I've never experienced such a monstrous accusation.
1: I bet that shook him a bit.
2: Oh, yes. It was certainly one in the eye for him.
1: Yeah, it was for me, too. Well, of course, prevention is better than cure. And we're privileged to meet now someone who does just that. Good evening, sir. Good evening.
3: Good evening to you, sir. Thank you for asking me.
1: Not at all.
3: Now, I'm always pleased to do that.
1: Well, pleased to have you. Very pleased indeed.
3: Thank you.
1: Would you like to tell us about your job?
3: Our pleasure, sir. Yes, I am a night watchman for a very beautiful and rich young lady.
1: Tell me, how long have you had the job? How long have you had the job?
3: I started last Friday.
1: Now, what exactly does the work entail?
3: Well, sir, you see, I sleep in the summer house, and if any burglars should break into the house, I'm supposed to run up there and protect her.
1: I see. That's a very creditable job.
3: Oh, yes.
1: But surely it's rather dangerous. I mean, if the burglars found you in the summer house, well, they might shoot you.
3: If they found me in the summer house, I deserve to be shot.
1: Many influences join force in the constant fight against crime. Let us first pay tribute to the police. For whatever one might say, especially when your car's been towed away, the police are not often outwitted. You can always be sure that in the end, they'll get their men.
4: Hello, Ron there.
5: Hello, PC Charles. I know I may have mentioned this before, but should a blue suit you?
4: Yeah, thank you, Father. I must say, you're a credit to your police station. What a smart uniform.
5: Yes, well, we of Cattle Row have to keep up our appearances. And look, I've had a fur lining thrown into this one.
4: Oh, what a dolly idea. Mm. Such a boon on cold winter nights when you're standing in doorways.
5: Oh, don't remind me. You know, I was standing in the doorway the other night having a crafty smoke. Mm-hmm. And guess what happened?
4: What?
5: A courting couple shot a torch on me.
4: How embarrassing for you.
5: I know.
4: Must be. Yes.
5: How?
6: Look, over there. That chap coming out of those offices. It's him. You're right, Wallace. He's been eluding us for weeks. Well, we'll get him this time. Come on, creep up behind him. Go carefully. I'm sure he knows we're after him.
4: Right. You stay behind and take cover.
6: Yes, all right.
4: I'll tackle him from the front.
6: Right, good luck.
4: There he
7: goes. I say that.
4: Who, me?
7: Yes.
4: Would you like to buy a ticket for the police ball?
1: Whenever we read those Sunday press reports of vice and crime in the West End of London, we are given pictures of evil, smoke-filled cellars in Soho. Now, is this accurate? Are there really dens of vice in the West End? we sent Cecil Snaith to investigate.
8: Well, listeners, I'm speaking to you now from a charming little basement club in Soho called the Thieves' Kitchen. Supposedly, this is the famous haunt of notorious criminals and desperados, but I haven't seen much evidence as yet. One might say, Soho far, Soho good. In this somewhat sleazy atmosphere, I have met the proprietor of the club, a man known to his intimates as Slasher Mahoney. But I must say he seems a pleasant enough character. True, one of the many young hostesses here did offer me a cigarette a few moments ago, which I refused. Never let it be said that Cecil Snaith is a bit of a dope. Oh, sorry, I've done that. Well, now, I can see a small group of people in earnest conversation at a table over there, and they seem to be inspecting various sorts of jewelry. I'll just take the microphone over to them and see if I can get a...
9: All right, everyone! All right, everybody!
10: All right,
11: thank you.
10: This is a peace raid. Okay, you over there, drop that gun.
9: No, it's not a gun. It's a hand, Mike. You don't understand.
10: All right,
9: I'm doing
8: a commentary on the BBC. And this is 1789624 Snaith, Cecil, returning you to the studio.
1: Finally, let us consider the future of crime. Can it be stamped out? Well, most of the experts agree that fundamentally it springs from background and environment. Home life, they say, has much to do with it. Well, it is true, of course, that its influence can start in the home.
3: Felicity! Felicity! Where's my supper?
12: The potatoes aren't quite ready.
3: Oh, again, every night it's the same. My food is never ready when I come home.
12: Oh, darling, is it all right?
3: I'm fed up with it, you silly old
12: bastard.
3: Oh, it's enough to drive a man.
12: Put down that supper.
3: I'll put it down all right.
12: What are you doing, Angel?
3: What are you doing?
12: Oh, you smashed all my
3: big
12: trifle.
3: And I'll give the pantry door a kick as well.
12: And what for now?
3: This,
12: my darling, I've made another trifle.
3: I'm sick of your trifle.
12: My lovely trifle all over the wallpaper. Now, simmer down, my darling. Supper won't be long. Go into the lounge and put your slippers on.
3: I don't want to put me slippers on, you dopey attic.
12: My darling, go along like a good boy. Sit down, please. Sit down nicely and watch television.
3: I'm not going to watch. It's a bad influence.
12: But why, Ambrose?
3: There's too much violence on television.
1: Well, there you are. There'll be another Hornorama next week when the subject will be engine drivers. Do they have to be trained? Also, next week's program, Mr. Paul Fenelay will be giving us a talk entitled How I Conduct Myself in Public. We shall be having the well-known Indian doctor Ram Sinjit Nepore, who will be doing an impersonation of Peter Sellers. So until next week at the same time, this is Kenneth Horne saying goodbye for now and leaving you with this thought from a listener. If a watchmaker went broke, would he be wound up? Good night.

0: Is that proper farmhouse cheddar?
1: No, I don't think so.
0: What about that?
1: No. It's quite nice, though.
0: Is it? Do you think I might try a piece? I'll have 2 ounces, please.
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4: Here is a trailer for a forthcoming BBC adventure series. The fastest man in Wyoming. What he had seen, no man had seen before. What he had done, no man had done before and lived. A face at the window, a scream, running footsteps in the night, or an invitation to adventure with...
5: Hawkeye, last of the Peeping Tom.
4: Here now is the show that came second in the Tristan da Cunha Festival of Light Entertainment. The first prize went to Finland for a report on gutta-percha farming in medieval Latin. Ladies and gentlemen, round the hall.
6: Hello and welcome to the show. That was, of course, Douglas Smith, the Bane of Britain. Well, now, today is the British Legion Barbecue Bishop for Lent Day. And all over England there'll be events to commemorate it. There'll be toad grappling at Sadler's Wells, subterranean beaver wiping in the steam room at Girton, dowager cuffing at the Rotherhithe slipper baths, and a demonstration of knothole freezing given by the Mountford Holmes Formation Liver Sausage Chorale at the Hatfield College of Applied Technology and Curate Bleaching. And now,
7: by permission of the trustees of the Tom Tiddler Estate, we present
4: the Muff Plaster Saga.
6: Here with us in the studio is the last surviving member of the Muff Plaster family, Sir Aardvark Muff Plaster. And talking to him is Nemone Mouse Habit.
8: Now, Sir Aardvark.
9: Now, Miss Mouse Habit? Well, all right, if you say so. Sorry, my dear, it was just an old man's whim. Here, what you were saying?
8: Now, I wonder if you would...
9: Certainly, me dear.
8: I suppose that's another old man's whim.
9: No, same old man, same old whim.
8: Your family have always been prominent in English history.
9: Oh, yes. Everyone knows it was a Muff Plaster who discovered America.
8: But surely that was Columbus.
9: That's what the history books say, but it was, in fact, Sir Griffith Muff Plaster. The year was 1491, the place, the court of King Alfonso the Incontinent. And his queen, Isabella. It was the time of the dreaded Inquisition.
6: Good evening and welcome to the Spanish Inquisition. Now, first the yes-no interlude. Will you bring on the first contestant, please?
4: Yes. And the first contestant is an old-age pensioner and heretic from Seville, Father Lacrimosa Throbwalloper.
10: Evening, Marco.
6: Now, you did say you were a heretic, didn't you? And you come from Seville?
10: That is correct.
6: You didn't say yes?
10: I did not.
6: Are you going to recant?
10: I am not.
6: Then you won't object to a little torture?
10: I will not.
6: Does it hurt you when I stick this lighted match up your cassock? Did you say yes?
10: I did not.
6: Well done, Father Throbwalloper. Now, for four pieces of eight, or two pieces of four, or one piece of two, just answer this question. Brothers and sisters have I none, but this man's father is my father's son. Who am I?
5: Mrs. Bogg is the child.
6: No, no. Shall we give him another try, Cabal?
10: Yes, I do!
6: Come on, then. Who am I?
5: Torquemada.
6: Correct. Hey! Now, let's open the box and see what you've won. Well, you haven't won the Star Chamber Prize, being burnt at the stake. And you haven't won the do-it-yourself torture kit consisting of thumb screws, boiling oil, and a complete set of Lady Dartmouth speeches. But never mind, because you have won 4 days, four whole days for two on my own private rack.
5: Ooh! Oh, that's just what I wanted. You've made a young masochist very happy. Bless you, Marco. Bless you.
6: Drag him out and drag in the next contestant.
5: Harder, harder.
6: And what's your name?
11: Triffid Muffplaster.
6: And why are you here?
11: Because I said the world was round. I can prove it. I have been studying Mercator's projection.
6: Yes, yes, he told me. And you should be careful what you do with your dividers, if I may.
12: It's disgraceful the way he twists my words. Now I get the blame. I shudder to think what he'll make of the next line.
11: Look, it's round.
6: Well, anything I say here is bound to be misconstrued. Take him to the Queen.
11: Thank you.
13: Your Majesty, I have a muff plaster outside.
14: How painful for you.
13: It's a sailor.
11: Allow me to genuflect before your majesty. You can do it too as soon as I've finished.
14: Brave Muffplaster, you may kiss me seal.
11: I don't like to, he looks all damp. And poo, he's been eating herrings.
14: Down seal, bad seal, bad seal, down. Down, down boy. Now, Muffplaster, what did you want to see me about?
11: I know that your majesty is interested in trade. Look at this map. This map, I've found a new route to the Indies. It avoids the Exeter bypass. Give me 24 stout seafaring men, or 24 thin ones, or 36 mixed, I don't mind. But they could man a ship, and I can cross the Atlantic. I might discover a new world.
14: A new world?
11: Yes, it's a hope, a dream, a new world where all men can be equal and free. Free to eat jumbo nut burgers and whipsy mulches 24 hours a day. I see, as if in a vision, George Murphy tap dancing his way up the steps of the White House, while Barry Goldwater waves his old glory on the roof. I see Lincoln at Gettysburg, George Peppard at Tobruk. I see all men
15: marching together down the Freedom Road. Martin Luther King arm in arm with Governor Wallace. Sammy Davis arm in knee with John Wayne. Batman and Robin.
12: Stop it, Batman.
15: A land where men are free to...
12: Stop it, Batman.
15: Free to live in peace and harmony. The American way, under American rule. The American way of life.
14: And what are you going to call this land?
11: England.
6: And so young Triffid Muffplaster set sail in command of a small fleet. The Nina, the Harold Pinter, and the Santa Saucy Mrs. Trustpots. I was his aide-de-camp. The men under my command were a rough and ready lot.
16: I'm rough.
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6: But the biggest scoundrel aboard was the bosun, Iron Liver McVitie. Day after day, he drove the crew relentlessly.
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10: Do what?
7: Tie a bit of string round that nail.
18: Oh. Right.
7: Now.
18: Hold fast the mizzen sheet.
10: Aye, aye, sir.
18: Tack down the main sheet.
10: Aye, aye, sir.
18: Haul down oar.
7: Now clump up the pillar. Right. Not that old.
12: Not that old.
6: Meanwhile, Muff Plaster stood on the poop brooding. You look downcast, Captain.
11: Who's there?
6: I'm your aide-de-camp. You seem unhappy, sir. You've been here alone all through the dog walk.
11: Yes, 8 hours and I haven't seen one dog. What do you want, number one?
6: Turn back. Please turn back.
11: Why?
6: Well, we missed a chance of a cheap laugh on the last page. When I came on and said, I'm your aide-de-camp, you could have said, I don't need any aid. I can manage by myself, you see.
12: Get it? Did you hear that? Oh, it's a burden having him on a voyage. It's him that cheapens the show. Yeah, so denigrating for an artist of my stature. I was pull-out playmate of the month in Orson Hounds.
18: Excuse me, Captain.
11: What is it, Bosun?
18: The men want to turn back. They want to go home.
11: But why?
18: They think they left the bathwater running.
11: You're lying. That's merely an ingenious excuse to hide your real reason. You're afraid.
18: Afraid?
11: Yes!
18: Nobody calls. I live of a pity a coward and lives. How would you like to feel a cold steel?
11: You wouldn't.
18: Oh, wouldn't I? Has he?
11: Yes, he put a cold key down my back. All right, iron liver. Take that! And that!
18: You take that!
11: And you take that! And that!
7: Oh, don't you want him?
11: No. No, I've got a drawful.
12: Besides, you've got the height to carry them.
7: Don't think they're a wee bit tight round the hips, do you? I mean, I don't want to look cheap.
12: No, it's you.
7: Oh, but all right, then. Yeah. But I must give you something in return.
12: Oh, what is it?
18: A quick thrust with me, cutter.
11: Land! No!
6: You've done it, Muff Plaster. Against all the odds, you've discovered the new world. Quick, onto the beach and claim the land for Queen Isabella.
18: There, I got the flagpole.
11: I name this land America.
6: And just think, Muff Plaster, one day a proud city will stand on this spot. Here, the Statue of Liberty. There, the Empire State Building. What are you going to call it, Muff Plaster?
11: I don't know. What about New Grimsby?
6: No.
11: What about New Ashby de la Zouche? What about New Leighton Buzzard? New... Careful with that flagpole. New Manchester.
18: I don't like it.
11: I've got it. Watch what you're doing with that flagpole. New... Careful. Watch it. New...

And so it was that for a long time the Goodwin Sands were known as the United States of America. But that's another story and probably funnier. And now the moment we've all been waiting for. But first, the Fraser Hayes Four. Ladies and gentlemen, to sing Got a Trouble On, the Fraser Hayes Four.

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1: First, Daphne Whitefire.
2: Hello. Well, there's been a lot of controversy aroused by the film version of Ulysses. People say this sort of thing shouldn't be allowed. I quite agree, it should be done in whispers.
1: Thank you, Daphne Whitefire. And come in, Sunday night TV personality Seamus Android.
3: Hello. All right, hello. Well, I'm here on the set of, and here beside me is the star of the film, a beautiful young lady who I know you're dying to as I am. And this seems like the perfect opportunity, too. So without further ado, this is Seamus Android returning you to the studio.
1: Thank you. And thank you, Seamus Android, a man who has few peers, except at his trump card every 10 seconds. Now, this week, the colour supplement takes a look at London. Here are some interesting facts about our capital.
4: Did you know that if you stand in Piccadilly Circus long enough, it said you'll be arrested for loitering?
5: Did you know that London boasts the largest home for distressed gentlefolk in Britain, where people of breeding, too old for useful employment, can spend their declining years pottering harmlessly about collecting OBEs? It's called Broadcasting House.
3: Did you know that if Nelson's column was laid on its end in Whitehall, the tip of Nelson's hat would block the entrance to the gents' washroom at Scotland Yard?
6: Did you know that Archer Street was once the haunt of archers, that Brewer Street was the centre of the brewing trade, and that Mincing Lane has an interesting history too?
1: There's lots in London to interest the visitor. The waxworks, where lifelike effigies of former politicians can be seen. It's called the House of Lords. Next door is the Chamber of Horrors. Or House of Commons, of course. A great tourist attraction, of course, is the London Zoo, where, although in captivity, the animals receive the finest care.
7: And how are the patients today, Dr. Pewterblast?
8: Well, I'm a bit worried about that horse in the east enclosure. Oh. He's got a nasty swelling on his back. Mm-hmm. I tried to lance it, but he didn't take kindly to that, so I put a bread poultice on it, but it hasn't gone down.
7: Yes, I'm not surprised. That horse in the east enclosure is a camel.
8: Oh, oh, how naughty,
7: sorry. Yes, isn't it? How's the giraffe?
8: Oh, I diagnosed that all right. He's got a sore throat. Yeah, I shall paint it with iodine just as soon as the scaffolding's up. But, you know, I'm worried about that dog.
7: The dog?
8: Yeah, the one by the lion house. He's hysterical.
7: Oh, that's the laughing hyena.
8: Oh.
7: Has Keeper Jenkins told you about the boar constrictor? Apparently he's been off his food.
8: Oh, yes, Keeper Jenkins told me. I had a look at him. He's all right now, except for a nasty protuberance in his stomach.
7: What do you think it is?
8: Keeper Jenkins. I'm more worried about Corn Posture, the elephant. He's lost his memory, thinks he's a baby kangaroo. Keeps hopping about on his hind legs, punching people.
7: Cool. Good heavens, yes.
8: And it's the other kangaroo that frightens me. Corn Posture keeps trying to get into her pouch. But being like, I've got worries of my own.
7: What's the matter?
8: I've got to resign.
7: Why?
8: Well, yesterday I thought that Lulu, the giant orangutan, was expiring, so I leapt into the cage and gave her the kiss of life, and it turned out she was only asleep. When she woke up, she misunderstood the situation entirely. Now she's suing me for breach of promise.
1: And I think there's a lesson for us all there. Of course, for many people, London spells romance.
9: Come here, Fiona. Look down there. It's like a necklet of diamonds on a velvet cushion, stretching away as far as the eye can see.
10: Oh, Charles, it's so lovely at night. London.
9: I love it at any time. London. In the fog, in the rain. I even love it in the winter, when Jack Frost touches it all with his icy finger.

0: I love it too, Charles. It's our London.
1: Yeah. All those plucky cockneys. Costermongers, ironmongers, fishmongers. They're all munging something. And how did Noel Card put it? Ah, yes, I remember. Cheerful little cockney sparrows. Look at those two. Oh. No wonder they're so cheerful.
0: Dear Charles, I want to remember this moment and keep it always. To pluck it out of time. Lock it away in my heart forever.
1: Forever?
0: Yes, Charles. Forever and ever and ever.
1: Never let me go.
0: No, Charles. Never. Never, ever. Never, never, never, ever.
1: Ah, London. What strange magic you weave. Fiona, have you ever loved like this before?
0: No, not like this. Not quite like this. Not on top of Big Ben.
1: Don't worry, Fiona, it's only the half.
2: Well, there are many songs, airs, and doggerel about old London, and here, with an air of the doggerel, is rambling Sid Rumpo. Well, my dearie, and how is your cord wangle this week?
3: Nadgered.
2: Oh, dear, then you won't be able to scrope your woggling on for us.
3: Ah, there's no problem. I've grunged it at the all-night bogle wash in Paddington.
2: Yes. And listeners, if you think that's a lot of rubbish, remember you get the sort of show you deserve. Now, what are you going to sing for us this week?
3: 'Tis a master fumbler's traddling air and tells of a fair young maid from Hackney Wick for whom he'd gladly wordle his stunging troon, and it goes after this fashion. In Hackney Wick there lives a lass whose grommets would I woggle. Her gander parts none could surpass, and her paws it makes me boggle. Her mool is fine, her grunge divine, the way her loomers tick. I'd give up work for one quick nerk. I won't go into a long explanation of the precise meaning of the word nerk, as it would weary you. Sweet lass of Hackney Wick, sweet lass of Hackney Wick, sweet lass of Hackney Wick, I'd give a groat for one quick scroat. Sweet lass of Hackney Wick.
2: And thank you, Rambling Sid. Now, the best way to see London is to go on a guided tour. Last week, I was leafing through my copy of Forbidden Flesh Monthly. It's a vegetarian magazine. And the latest edition has a rather daring front cover, an unretouched photograph of a Scotch egg. In the nude, too. Anyway, I saw this advertisement which read, Guided Tripettes. Troll round London with us. So I hurried to their address in Chelsea. Hello, anybody there?
4: Hello, what do you want?
2: Oh, I was expecting somebody else. This is Guided Tripettes.
4: Oh, yes, you want Master Julian and Master Sandy. I'll call them down. Oi! What are your regulars down here?
5: Oh, it's Miss Rose.
6: Oh, so it is. Oh, nice to bow to your dolly old Eek again.
2: Thank you, thank you. Tell me, who's your friend?
5: Oh, that's Gordon.
2: The one that used to be the attendant in the slipper baths?
6: Yeah, that's him. He's working for us now.
2: Sort of gentleman's gentleman.
6: You could say that. But he's more your odd job, homie.
3: Here's a pound, Gordon. Go and tinker with your motorbike.
4: Oh, car, Master Sand.
7: Say, You'll have to talk to him about his clothes, Sam.
3: What do you mean?
7: What with them studs in his jeans and them studs in his jacket? It's got more rivets than the Q4.
3: That's actual fourth queen.
7: Yeah. They're,
3: What?
7: They're scrapping the other two queens, did you know?
6: Yes.
3: Oh, I know. When I read the headline, queens to be scrapped, my stomach went, oh! What? I had to have a sal volatile.
7: Dreadful.
3: Dreadful.
7: See, he really is a devoted royalist.
3: Devoted. I'm devoted. Devoted.
7: Anyway, enough of that. I take it you're interested in a guided tour of London.
8: Yes, I am.
6: Our motto, see London and die.
8: Yeah, but surely that's Naples.
6: No, London.
7: You'll die when you see the places we take.
6: We start off with all the usual sights, the Lattes of Parliament, Buckingham Latte, the lot.
7: Oh.
6: Oh, yeah.
7: Cruise around all the Lattes, having a quick Varda.
6: Yes, that's right.
7: Then down your birdcage, walking up your mall.
6: That's your poor mall. Poor mall, you see.
7: Then a quick Manjari on top of the GPO tower and back to the palace. After that, to Varda the changing of the guard.
6: That's right, changing the guard. And when he's changed, he's off to the city. Off to the city. Off to the city to see the old Pallone of Fred Needle Street.
8: Oh, the Bank of England.
6: No, Mrs. Gnome's friend.
8: Oh.
6: She keeps a very understanding pub in the city. Mm. It's called the Gay Bar G.
7: Yes. Always full of chums.
6: It's very nice, though. They do a very good draft creme de menthe.
7: Oh, very, very, very. Do a lovely head on it, they do.
6: Lovely head.
7: Thus revived, the weary traveller is whisked up the West End for the gay round of the night.
6: The Marine Commando Club, Paddington.
7: Yes. Pink Gin a Go-Go.
6: Reynard Lusboon's Club.
8: Oh, Reynard Lusboon, is that the famous female impersonator?
7: Yes, that's right. With our tour, you spend the whole evening at Reynard Lusboon.
6: Yes, it's fantabulosa. Oh, what a spectacle. Oh. The lighting, the costumes, the makeup, the jewellery, the fabe hairdo.
8: Well, it sounds remarkable.
6: It is, particularly when you consider that's only the waiters.
8: Anyway, I went on the tour and I really got to see places that the normal visitor to London would never see. And that's why next week, round the horn, will be an outside broadcast from Pentonville Prison. And cheerio, see you, Governor permitting, next week. Cheerio.
9: That was Round the Horn, starring Kenneth Horn, with Kenneth Williams, Hugh Paddick, Betty Marsden, and Bill Pertwee. On the musical side, you heard the Fraser Hayes Four and Edwin Braden and the Hornblowers. The script was written by Barry Talk and Marty Feldman. The show is produced by John Simmons.

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5: America in the late 1860s, where men were men, women were women, and Roy Rogers was years ahead of his time. When going on the Deadwood stage didn't mean doing a spot on new faces. And a bounty hunter wasn't just a man who came round and picked your teeth after you'd eaten a bar of chocolate. Tough, ruthless years. And every day brings fresh news of more Indian atrocities than a menu at a tandoori restaurant. In a desperate bid to try and put down the seven tribes of the Sioux, General William Custer of the U.S. Cavalry is sent out to frighten the Indians off with a photo of Doris Day. But his mission fails miserably, and within a few days, he and his men find themselves holed up in the desolate mountain pass of the Little Bighorn. On the following day, they will all perish in one of the bloodiest massacres of American history.
6: Now then, sir, what are your plans to avert disaster?
7: Well, the way I see it, Captain, they don't stand a chance. We outnumber them by 500-1. Our men know the landscape a lot better. Their cavalry are holed up on a mountain ridge, and it's no secret that their head man, General Custer, is a born idiot. I don't see how we can lose.
8: Sir?
7: Yeah?
8: I think you've got it the wrong way around. You're General Custer, and they are the Indians.
7: Ah, so I am. Fear not, Captain. Inside this tent here, I have my top military advisors. They'll come up with something. Come on. Right, man. Right. Okay. Now, listen, man. We're cornered like rats in a trap, heavily outnumbered, and Sitting Bull attacks at dawn. What have you come up with?
9: Oh, well, how about this one? Chief Sitting Bull is so fat, his knickers are made by Zeppelin.
7: Good. I like it. Good.
10: Or this one, General. Chief Sitting Bull is so dumb, when he found he was going bald, he started wearing a teepee on his head.
7: That's nice. I like it.
9: Oh, how about this one? Chief Sitting Bull's body is so wrinkled, the last time he sat down on the floor to eat some prunes...
10: Just a minute. General, what are you doing?
7: Well, what do you mean?
10: We've got to get out there tomorrow and face Sitting Bull on the battlefield.
7: I know that. That's why I'm working on the Sitting Bull gags.
10: Sitting Bull gags?
7: Naturally. I always have my riders prepare me some special material for any new engagement. It keeps my act nice and fresh. I figure that when I get out there tomorrow, I'll need to tell plenty of good, strong Sitting Bull gags.
10: But how can you do such a thing?
7: Simple. I have Buzz and Dwight here.
11: Yeah, that's me.
7: Buzz and Dwight, they ride them all up on cue cards. And they crouch down behind a rock so the Indians can't see I'm reading it. It never fails.
10: General Custer, I don't think you see the point at all. Here we are, outnumbered 500-1 and about to be bloodily slaughtered, and you're wasting time writing Sitting Bull gags.
7: Dagnabbit, he's right, you know, man. He does have a point. What we need is some good buff old bloody slaughter gags right up front so we can build up the pattern, and then we can really knock...
10: Sir, look, this particular method of defense just isn't working.
7: What?
10: I mean, look at the records. 5,000 men slaughtered at Wounded Knee when General Hackbee Monto told Jewish gags to the Blackfeet. 42,000 men killed and rendered eligible for dockyard work when General Smoth went into his cross lines telephone routine to the Comanches at Twisted Buttock Pass.
7: Yeah.
10: 547,000 hacked to pieces, disemboweled, and generally accorded the respect due to a VAT inspector when General Mabel Briskins did Max Wall walks to the Shawnee at Mangle Liver Dutch.
7: Yeah, okay.
10: And 900,000 killed in the carnage that followed General Renard's wacky sitcom, Medicine Man on the Go, to a studio audience at London Weekend Television.
7: What?
10: Anyway, surely you see what I'm getting at, General. I mean, ask yourself, how many U.S. soldiers have been killed in these wars so far?
7: Well, 678 million.
10: And how many Indians have been killed in retaliation?
7: Well, approximately 350,000.
10: And how many exactly?
7: Four.
10: Four, exactly. And three of those got killed doing the menacing appearance over the hill bit near an unexpectedly sharp cliff.
5: And the following morning, every man knew what he would see when the sun came out. Another pair of disappointments on page 3. Minutes later, the Battle of Little Bighorn had begun.
3: Thank you. You know, it's something of an honor to be here tonight. I don't get to go to too many bloody slaughters these days. I figure that watching one Yankee away game a season is quite enough. You know, I haven't seen this many knives in the back since the Nixon administration left office. Are you too kind? Say, is it true what they say, that Sitting Bull's heart has such a big smile they're thinking of running it for the Democrat nomination next fall? It's true, you know, if white men speak with forked tongue, Jimmy Carter must have a canteen of cutlery in there. Well, it's been tremendous being here today, fellas, and all I've got to say in conclusion is, thanks for the memory.
10: Oh!
11: So perish all enemies of Chief Sitting Bull.
12: Well, there we are, an excerpt from the Battle of the Little Bighorn, in which Red Indian Chief Sitting Bull destroyed the entire 7th Cavalry of the United States. And, of course, Chief Sitting Bull is just one of many distinguished mass murderers, butchers, and carnage merchants who are gathered here today at the talk of the town to honor one of their most respected colleagues, Genghis Khan, who this month celebrates 800 years in slaughter biz. And I think that the celebration proper is now about to begin.
3: Ladies and gentlemen, and the vast majority of you, your host for the evening, Dr. Crippen.
12: And a really rousing reception here for the distinguished doctor and consultant poisoner, Crippen. Always a great favorite with the crowd here at the Talk of the Town as he descends the marble staircase to the microphone.
13: Thank you. Ladies and gentlemen, our special guest of honor for the night, Genghis Khan.
12: And here he is, Genghis Khan, that revered elder statesman of the world of bloodshed. 816 years old now, of course, and the last of the red-hot Mongols. There beside him is his lifelong agent and manager, Sonny Zimmerman. No mean hand at carving off a slice himself, of course, who is feeling Mr. Khan's pulse just to make sure he hasn't had a recurrence of his old death problem.
13: Well, Mr. Khan, I... Oh.
12: And Genghis Khan has just sliced the Toastmaster's head off. Just proving he still hasn't lost his old touch. And the audience loving every minute of it.
13: Let's be serious for a moment now, folks. We are here tonight to pay special honor to Genghis's fantastic 800-year-long career. It's a career that began at the age of 16 when he was spotted conquering a gorse bush by the top Mongol impresario of the day, Ziggy Semitism. Three weeks later, he came to London and saw Huey Green. But he quickly recovered in time to open at the Finsbury Park Empire. And it was here that he learned the tricks of the trade that have today made him a household name. Genghis Khan, the greatest destroyer of civilization since Catford Borough Council. And the rest, well, of course, the rest is history. And tonight we'd like to pay our special tribute to him and his family by looking back at just a few of his many award-winning performances.
14: We apologize to listeners in some areas for the loss of Joe Kendall in this week's edition of The Berkey's Way to Dynamic Living. In the meantime, the program will continue in Chris Emmett, Nigel Rees, and Fred Harris only.
13: Performances which began with his walk-on part in this famous scene.
10: Sharp! Sharp! Sharp!
7: I know it's a shop. I just walked in here.
10: Oh, sorry. Yes, well, what do you want?
7: This is the Lewisham Hi-Fi Centre.
10: Oh, here we go. Another radio character. Yes, that's right. What do you want?
7: Well, I wonder if you could help me. I want to buy a gramophone.
10: A what?
7: A gramophone.
10: Gramophone? We don't do gramophones, Dad.
7: What's that, then, there?
10: That's a stereo record deck.
7: Oh, well, what's the difference between that and a gramophone?
10: 30 years and a plastic cover.
7: Oh, I see. Well, I want one of those, please.
10: You sure, are you?
7: Yes, please. Yes.
10: Ah, this is going to be a good one. Right. What sort of output were you looking for, then, eh?
7: Output?
10: Yeah, output, Dad. Output. What sort did you want?
7: What sort have you got?
10: No clues, no clues. You have got to do this on your own or not at all.
7: A medium one.
10: What exact value?
7: Well, I should think about
10: 15? 15? 15? Oh, forget that one, kids. 15!
7: No, not 15. I meant 2,000.
10: 2,000!
7: I say, look. Do those people have to sit there like that?
10: What people, Dad?
7: Well, those people in T-shirts with frizzy hair lounging behind the counter chewing gum.
10: Oh, yeah, oh, them, yeah, Dad, yeah, they're on the staff, see?
7: Oh.
10: Now then, what are you going to do about this output, then? Look, I tell you what, I'll give you four options. 20 watts, 8,000 ohms, 950 kilohertz, or 23.5 inside leg.
7: Oh, dear.
10: Come on, the choice is yours.
7: 8,000, ohms?
10: Wrong! It's 20 watts. It's measured in watts, you see, right? So that's the fishnet stockings on.
7: Oh, no.
10: Put them on.
7: Oh, no, people.
10: Look, this is the last piece of embarrassment now, oh. Right? This last piece of embarrassment, and that stereo record deck could be yours, right? Ready?
7: Yes.
10: Okay. I want you to check out the woofers and the tweeters. Yeah?
7: What?
10: Got it? The woofers and the tweeters, and see if they're the sort you're looking for.
7: Oh, no, please.
10: Woofers and tweeters. All right, off you go, Gramps.
7: Right.
10: He picked up an LP of Percy Edwards. wrong. So it's the head sliced off by Genghis Khan now, I'm afraid.
7: Oh, no, please, no.
13: Terrific stuff, Genghis. Yeah. And now it's time for me to hand over to your next host for the evening. He's a man who really needs no introduction, but unfortunately Harold Pinter wasn't around to write it. So here he is, the man who stuck his victims behind the wallpaper. It's Mr. 10 Rillington Place himself, Christie.
3: Thank you, thank you.
14: Once again, we apologize for the temporary loss of Joe Kendall, which may result in poor quality women's parts in some regions, particularly those of Vanessa Redgrave. So we are doing our utmost to put matters right.
3: Anyway, it's a great privilege now for me to introduce the next clip of Genghis in action, and this was another of his earlier performances.
15: Well, a very good parry.
16: Thank you, Arnold. Afternoon to you here from the Royal St. Andrews Golf Course, where we're just about to start this final day's play in the Over to you, Arnold.
15: Thank you, Harry. 1978, BBC Rich Old Donkey Celebrity Golf Tournament. Now, just a reminder that this is a game of golf for the benefit of the Irish viewer who phoned in last week saying it seemed a hell of a lot of trouble to go to plant 18 potatoes. Well, now, I think I can just, Harry.
16: Thank you, Arnold. See the two teams coming out for today's play in this 1978 Rich Old Donkey Celebrity Tournament. There on the right of your speakers is a Rich Old Donkey, Sir Fortescue Obscenely Wealthy, with his caddy and wallet chauffeur, Norman Peaked Cap, just smoking a cigar for him on his left. Sir Fortescue, one of the most obscenely wealthy men in the country, and I believe he's involved with the FA, Arnold.
15: Yes, Harry, that's what he does, all right. And, of course, so pornographically prosperous that he can't afford to live in Britain anymore, so they had to shoot him last August. And, of course, in his will, 5.5 pence was left to his wife, £18 million was left to his French au pair, and the rest was left to the imagination. And just there, behind him, Harry.
16: Thank you, Arnold. We can see his partner, Henry Cooper. And over there is Lord Rodney Tesco, who, to make the teams absolutely even, has been partnered with a sack of cement wearing a splash on deodorant. Although, personally, I, Arnold...
15: Thank you, Harry. Preferred the smell of the cement. So, those are the two teams, and Sir Fortescue is now placing his ball on the tee, and let's see how he goes about this opening shot. Ah, now this is very interesting. He appears to be taking his trousers off. Yes, he's removing this rather sober pair of wool-worsted black slacks, and he's changing into a pair of check trousers. And up goes the zip. Oh, look at the delicious swing of his over-to-you, Harry.
16: Thank you, Arnold. Left leg there. He's really changed into a pair of check trousers here. He is absolutely changed into them now, but... unfortunately, the ball doesn't seem to have moved very far off the tee. So let's see if Henry Cooper can do any better now.
15: And as Cooper's caddy pulls the mobile wardrobe over, Cooper is sorting through the coat hangers. And what's this? Lord Rodney is taking out a golf club. He's taking out a golf club and handing it to Henry Cooper. Or is it the sack of cement? I can't quite see. Oh, yes, Henry is taking hold of it, and I think we could be in for some sort of breakthrough now.
16: Oh, but there we'll have to leave it, I'm afraid, with Henry Cooper struggling here to pull a golf club on over his legs. We return you to the...
12: There will now be a short intermission.
17: Good day there, Cobbler. It's a great life down here in the outback. We Aussies are cultivated, aesthetic, urbane, sophisticated, and above all, illiterate. There's nothing can beat it, you know, the wide-open, rolling, empty stomachs. The fresh trickle of the cool, flowing lager in your drip feed. Yeah, it's the land of opportunity, all right. In fact, they do say Australian brains are the best in the world. I certainly wouldn't have my floorboards made from anything else. So if you're sitting there in Pommyland feeling sick with it and lonely, saddle up an Abbo and fly Qantas to Australia. Bury your cares and worries tomorrow and come down under.
15: Yes. Are you ready to go down under? Then come to Stifco. Have your cares and worries buried and a good deal more besides at Stifco.
3: Thank you very much, everybody. And now it's time for me to hand over to the daddy of them all, although where he finds the energy from, I don't know. The original cure for sore throats himself, Jack the Ripper. Thank you, thank you. Well, now, I hope all you ladies have got your ears glued for a moment, because with me around, it's the only safe way to keep them on. No, but seriously, I'm not one for speeches. So I'd just like to say, God bless the Genghis, good luck for another 800 years of slaughter, and introduce this next clip from his many outstanding pieces of work. Here it is now.
18: Hi. In tonight's old Grey Whistle test, we were going to listen to the new album, The Best of Johnny Rotten, but unfortunately it disappeared when they put the hole in the middle. Great, yeah. Well, the hot news of the day, the Sex Pistols have added a new chord to their repertoire. And that brings their total range now up to a half. And Dreadful and the Foot Festers have got a new single out, Decibel Feedback Boogie, and, well, I think it's going to be one hell of a release, just as soon as they stop playing it. Well, right now it's time. Great. It's time to meet one of the really far-out characters to emerge on the new wave scene this year. He really is far out, just too far out. So tell us your name, please.
19: Eric Powell of Cloyd.
18: Great. Really far out. Perhaps you'd like to come in a bit further so we can hear you, yeah?
19: Right, sir.
18: Wild. Now, Panic, I see you have a safety pin through your ear. Does that have any adverse effect on you at all?
19: Pardon?
18: Terrific. Yeah, I see you're also wearing a rubbish bin liner.
19: That's right, yeah.
18: Yeah, I noticed you left the rubbish in it, though.
19: No, it's just a bit tight-fitting, that's all. Twang, twang.
18: Well, now, I gather you've just cut a new single.
19: That's right, yeah. It's a song I wrote when I was in the bath.
18: Really?
19: Yeah. So it must be about 25 years old now. This is how the first verse goes. I'll read it to you. Being a punker's a bit of all right. The young teenage groupie girls love you to death. Now I have 6 different birds every night.
18: You're not short of girlfriends.
19: I'm damn short of breath. Ah.
18: Wild. Really wild. Well, thank you, Dipstick. And with that, I...
19: Ah! Ah! Take that!
3: My lords. Ladies and...
14: Well, just a reminder that we would like to apologize for the annoying way in which we keep apologizing for the loss of Joe Kendall in this edition of The Burkis Way. We are doing our best to write this, but judging from the script so far, you can see we haven't had much luck.
3: And it only now remains for each and every one of us to wish Genghis Khan all the very best and finish with this final testament to his many and varied performances over the years.
12: And so Genghis Khan now rises to reply to the toast as he's left his glasses behind. And we see now yet another of the diverse pieces of work from his long and distinguished career.
20: Lord Russian Emigre, I have an urgent message from Hollywood. Marlon Brando wants to know when he'll be able to talk to you.
21: Well, I think 3 more lessons he should just about manage it. Now, send in my executive butter-up men, would you?
20: Yes, Lord Russian Emigre.
21: Oh, come in, lads. Pull up an extra, sit down. Now then, to business. I have signed up Avogadro.
22: Avogadro?
21: The smouldering talent that wowed Stuart Granger in Bowani Junction.
22: No, sir, I think that was Ava Gardner, sir.
21: Yes, sir, it was.
0: Avogadro was an Italian research physicist who postulated Avogadro's hypothesis on the volumes of gases.
19: I know who Avogadro is, really. That's why I booked him.
0: Oh, yes, sir.
19: To write a series of 13 more hypotheses with an option on a further 26 for the autumn.
0: 13 more hypotheses?
19: Exactly. Avogadro's Playhouse, we'll call it. Starring Reg Varney, Dick Emery, Bernard Manning, and possibly a comedian.
0: Are you sure this will work, Lord Russian Emigre?
19: Am I sure it will work? Am I sure... Didn't Boyle's Law make a great detective series? Didn't General Gas Equation defeat Rommel at El Alamein? Didn't Planck's Constant make a terrific documentary about the evolution of the Irish?
0: No, sir.
19: Course not, because they weren't Lord Russian Emigre productions, were they? Now, I've got a surprise for you boys. My latest discovery.
0: Gasp!
19: You may well gasp. This could be the biggest thing since Carol Levy's discovered America. It's the daughter of a world-famous film star.
0: Oh, who, sir?
19: Ah, think of golden ringlets, tapping feet, lollipops.
0: Yes?
19: The piping childish voice with the golden touch. Okay, Max, send her in.
0: What's her name, sir?
19: Shirley Kong. Isn't she adorable?
1: She seems a little, revoltingly, monstrously, misshapenly hideous.
19: So we get a face lifted.
1: But I can only just see it from here.
19: All right, we get it lowered then. Look. Be dishonest, lads. What do you think?
0: Well, sir, we are a bit worried about the hair, sir.
19: I told you we put it in ringlets.
0: On her legs?
19: All right, anklets, then.
1: Sir, can she sing?
19: Can she sing? Show them, Shirley, baby.
22: On the good ship, lonely.
19: See? Great, eh?
0: Well, shouldn't her voice be a bit higher, sir?
19: Oh, don't be ridiculous, you'd miss her mouth. What would she look like with singing coming out of her nose? Apart from Cilla Black, that is. Anyway, you haven't seen the best bit yet.
1: I don't think I want to, sir.
19: Shirley, show them the dance.
14: Well, we're very pleased to say that we can at last now return your Joe Kendall to you. We hope that this temporary loss didn't increase your enjoyment of the show too much. Well, hello. Now that at last I'm back, I'd just like to start by...

0: that ends this final edition in our amazing series of correspondence courses, Lesson 33, The Last Burgess Way. The voices you heard during this written final series belong to Joe Kendall, Chris Emmett, Nigel Reese, and Fred Harris, who are now out of work and can therefore afford much better scripts than the ones supplied by Andrew Marshall and David Renwick, all of whose jokes were personally passed by the BBC Board of Censors, who certified every show, every listener, and also producer John Lloyd of Europe. Goodbye, folks, and happy dynamic living!
1: Joe Kendall is now appearing in The Unvarnished Truth at the Arts Theatre, Cambridge. Oh, what a giveaway!

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8: The life of bliss. Being the biography of a bachelor with Diana Churchill, Colin Gordon, Eleanor Summerfield, and Percy Beardwood. Business interlude in the life of that shy young boss, David Alexander Bliss, better known to us as George Cove.
9: Spend a pleasant half hour with old Hood.
10: Yeah, it's tough. I can hardly believe it.
9: Well, then he happens to be your boss. You're bound to have a distorted picture.
10: Well, I suppose so.
9: Actually, he's quite human.
10: Good gracious, I didn't know it was that distorting.
9: We get on pretty well together, too.
10: Yeah, did you mention me?
9: Fishing for company?
10: Oh, no, that's interesting.
9: Well, I don't know whether he was being tactful because I'm your brother-in-law, but he couldn't have been fairer.
10: Why? What did he say?
9: He didn't mention you.
10: You can't say fairer than that.
9: Bless your heart. Shall I tell you what he really said?
10: What?
9: That you'd made a big success of running the branch office.
10: Honestly?
9: Honestly.
10: Oh, gosh. Wonders will never cease.
9: He said that, too. That really proves my point, you know. A dry sense of humor and a taste for scotch? What could be more human than that?
10: No, don't worry. I was only joking. He's a very nice chap, actually. But you're still right about the distorted picture.
9: I certainly can't visualize him, well, relaxing over a noggin.
10: Well, hardly.
9: Well, he did.
10: I just said he was rather stiff.
9: Well, he didn't have that many.
10: rather unapproachable, too.
9: Huh.
10: And I don't mean that unkindly, of course, but... Well, I've never felt I could go to him when I'm in trouble.
9: Well, just as well. The poor man's got to do some work.
10: No, but seriously. See, it's never that easy when you're in a position of
11: authority. I still think you can be approachable. Anyway, I think it's better from your own point of view. I know I'd like to feel Jennifer could come to me if she were worried. And I'm sure she would.
12: Jennifer? Oh, your secretary.
11: Yes.
12: As a matter of fact, you know, it can be a disadvantage. I say that from personal experience. A secretary of mine who went through an emotional crisis. Dear, oh, dear, oh, dear, how that girl could cry.
11: No, what was her name?
12: Oh, I forget now. It was a good many years ago. Attractive little thing, redhead. Went on for week after week. You've never known such chaos. Work was practically at a standstill, and the tension was terrific.
11: Tension?
12: You never knew when the monsoon was going to break. I couldn't sign a letter without the ink running.
11: You wouldn't by any chance be exaggerating?
12: Not by any chance. I've got laundry bills to prove it.
11: What, for all the extra handkerchiefs?
12: Handkerchiefs, shirts, pressing my suits.
11: Pressing your suits?
12: She liked a shoulder to cry on. The whole thing was most disconcerting.
11: Oh, I can imagine. You know, there's one thing about it. You may not think much of Jennifer as a secretary, but you must admit she's always bright and cheerful.
12: I admit she's cheerful.
11: Well, that's better than having someone cry on your shoulder.
13: I'm sure you're going to be...
12: Oh, hello, darling.
13: I'm sure you're going to be late for the office, David.
11: No, I'm not, you know. That clock's fast.
13: It isn't, you know. I put it right this morning.
11: Really? Heavens. Why, he'll be furious if I'm not there when he arrives.
13: Who?
11: Old Hood said he might... Well, I brought a file back last night.
13: On the bookcase, I think, said what?
11: That he might pop into my office on his way down.
14: Yes, you can hardly expect him to be approachable at the moment. After all, he's got a problem of his own.
11: Has he?
14: Oh, of course, I didn't tell you. You know he's got a son?
11: Yes, Donald. Mm. I've met him once or twice. Why?
14: He's studying to be an architect, and his father doesn't approve of his plans.
11: Doesn't approve of
13: him? He's planning to get married.
11: Honestly?
14: No, that's what Hood suspects, anyway.
11: But he's not sure?
14: Pretty sure.
11: Who's the girl, do you know?
14: No, and neither does he, not even her name. The whole affair's a deep, dark secret.
11: Then how does he happen to know about it at all?
14: Well, would you say it was easy to keep something from him?
11: What, from old Hood?
14: Yeah.
11: Oh, gosh, anything but. He literally reads my mind.
14: Yes, but that comes under a rather special heading.
11: Rather special heading?
14: Space fiction. only thing I'll leg up, boy.
11: But if he doesn't know...
13: Prophet, you ought to be going.
11: Yes, all right, but doesn't know who the girl is, I don't see how he can disapprove.
14: Well, believe me, he does, violently. Understandably, too. Apparently this, what did you say his name was, the son?
11: Donald.
14: Well, apparently Donald's about to take his final exam. He ought to be concentrating on his work, not on marriage.
11: Well, there's something in that, but I wouldn't know the answer. I mean, what can his father do about it?
14: Nothing, really, especially with it being wrapped in secrecy. It couldn't be more frustrating for him, and you know what that means.
11: Well, he'll be even more unapproachable than usual. Still, never mind. I know the answer to that.
13: You do?
11: Approach him at the double. Cheerio. See you this evening.

0: Mr. Grish's secretary, who's calling?
1: Hello, Jennifer.
2: Donald, it's you. Where are you phoning from?
1: The call box near the house. Is it all right to talk?
0: Yes, David hasn't turned up yet. Hope he's not going to be late. We're expecting his nibs. Expecting your father. Sorry about that. I just can't get used to the idea of... darling Donald.
1: You know something? I think Father's more or less guessed I want to get married.
0: Oh, dear, has he?
1: Afraid so. Not that it matters. I've got to tell him about us sometime.
0: Yes, and I know what will happen when you do. Still, at least it'll be original.
1: Original?
0: He'll gain a daughter and I'll lose a job.
1: Nonsense. I'm sure you wouldn't.
0: I'm sure he would.
1: You're wrong about Father, you know, but then it's difficult for you to know what he's really like.
0: Yeah, I suppose so.
1: Actually, he's quite human.
0: Golly, I wasn't even close. Sorry, I'm only joking.
1: Oh, I hate all the secrecy. Not for myself, for you.
0: Yes, but I think it's for the best, darling, and I don't mind, not a bit. It's a bit of a strain, though. I'm terrified I'll blurt it out to David one of these days.
1: Well, there's no reason why he shouldn't be let into the secret, is there?
0: Golly, there is. You know, he'd soon be in trouble.
1: I'm sure he wouldn't think of saying anything to Father.
0: No, of course not. That's the trouble. He says things without thinking. He's as bad as I am for that. Well, perhaps that's being unkind. Jolly nearly, though. Besides, it wouldn't be fair to tell him, really. It'd only put him in an awkward position.
1: You may be right.
0: I do hope he's not going to be late. His nibs will be furious.
1: I shouldn't worry about that. His nibs are still in the middle of breakfast.
0: Is he? Oh, good. Oh, dear, did I say it again? I can't see why you love me.
1: Just because you're you.
0: Oh, stupid reasons.
1: Do you love me?
0: Oh, stupid questions.
1: I'll never get tired of hearing the answer.
0: All right, then. Darling Donald,
3: Good morning, Jennifer.
0: I am afraid you've got the wrong number. There you are at last.
3: Well, not another wrong number.
0: Yes.
3: I don't know what's the matter with the exchange just lately. I've never known so many.
0: Yeah, I know. Practically every time he rings, the phone rings.
3: I thought perhaps it's old Hood to say he wasn't coming. Oh, well, start of another day. Bring the post into my office.
0: I know.
3: Don't forget to put the phone through.
0: No, I would. Very poor hall this morning, only four. One of those is for his nibs. I didn't readdress it because I knew he was coming in. That one, look.
3: Oh, yes. Hey, guess what? Tony bumped into him last night.
0: Into his nibs?
3: At the club. And do you know what he said? That old Hood was quite human.
0: Good gracious, that's exactly what... That's exactly the opposite I should have said.
3: Well, we're bound to have a distorted picture.
0: You're bound to...
3: And Tony's a pretty good judge of character, so there you are. There's probably something in it.
0: Oh, definitely. They can't both be wrong.
3: They?
0: I know somebody else who thinks the same.
3: Really?
0: Mm.
3: Who's that?
0: Oh, you wouldn't know him. That's exactly what he said.
3: What?
0: That his father was human. His name was human. What's the matter with me this morning? Sounding more like you every minute. Sorry, just a joke. What on earth was he doing there?
3: Relaxing over a noggin.
0: Mr. Hood?
3: I know. I couldn't visualize that either. Come think of it. I've never visualized him as having a private life at all. Oh, well, we must get on. Let's see. You can file there.
0: Yeah, all right.
3: It's strange, you know, but I don't think we ever do. Not when we work with people. Now, I've been with old Hood for donkey's years now, and yet, as far as I'm concerned, he still remains, just a face across a desk.
0: Yes, I know. Frightening, isn't it?
3: But behind that face is a man. A man with problems like you and I.
0: You speak for yourself. Sorry.
3: You'd better be on your best behavior when he's here. There happens to be a problem behind that face at the moment. And it must be quite a headache, too.
0: Really? What's that?
3: Well, you know his son, Donald. Hello? David Bliss. Oh, good morning, face.
0: Oh.
3: Good morning, sir. I've been expecting you.
4: I've been delayed. I'll be wanting to take the figures from the Chandler affair. Seated, will you?
3: Straight away.
4: Oh, and Dave Bliss.
3: Sir?
4: About the warning. I'm not in the best of moods this morning. I've got a headache.
3: Yes, so I hear. And jolly worrying, too. Especially as he's got... Oh, a headache.
4: Aye.
3: I'm sorry. I thought you were talking about
4: Never mind what you thought. I'll be with you in 5 minutes. Have those figures ready.
3: Oh, don't worry, sir. I'll see to it. Goodbye. Yeah, he wants the Chandler figures.
0: Chandler? Oh, yes, I know. They're here in the filing cabinet.
3: Oh, good. Now we'll see how your filing system really works. You better get them out straight away. He sounded in a hurry.
0: What were you going to tell me just before he rang? It sounded quite interesting.
3: Oh, yes. Well, his son Donald's planning to get married.
0: Is he? No.
3: Secretly. Have you found them?
0: No, but I can't see straight away. Caldecott, Campbell. I suppose you heard about it from Tony.
3: Yes.
0: How much does his nibs suspect, you know?
3: Just that Donald has matrimonial tendencies.
0: Oh, I see. And what does he think of the idea?
3: Well, disapproves violently. Understandably, too.
0: Understandably?
3: Well, yes, to be fair. Donald ought to be concentrating on his work.
0: Well, how do you know he's not?
3: Well, it stands to reason.
0: Don't stand to reason, and it's not fair. How do you know she doesn't encourage him to work? Refuse to see him in the evening so that he can stay at home and study. And I do, you know, often. Good girl, soon. Often.
3: Jennifer.
0: Oh, well, we can be just as sensible as men about these things.
3: Jennifer.
0: More, if anything.
3: Jennifer.
0: Much more. Anyway, it's absolutely ridiculous to... What?
3: You're sounding like me again.
0: I happen to feel strongly about it.
3: You know, this is where experience counts.
0: Experience?
3: Of sounding like me. I've had years of it. Why didn't you tell me before?
0: Tell you what?
3: Why, I'm not unapproachable, surely.
0: I'm sorry, I don't know what you mean.
3: Well, you don't have to say anything if you don't want to. Have you found the Chandler figures?
0: No, not yet. Caldecott, Campbell, Campion. I wanted to tell you, David, really, I did, only... Well...
3: Only what?
0: It puts you in such an awkward position.
3: Oh, good gracious, you don't think I mind about... Awkward? Huh?
0: Well, with his nibs. You'd never hear the last of it if he discovered you knew.
3: Gosh, I never thought of that.
0: Well, it's true, though.
3: Horribly. I say, I wish you hadn't told me. No, I don't mean that seriously, of course. I'm glad you have.
0: You sure?
3: Positive.
0: Oh, good.
3: Your secret's safe enough with me. You know that, don't you?
0: Campbell, Campion, Carey.
3: I'm jolly glad for you, Jennifer. You must be very happy.
0: Oh, wonderfully. Except for one thing.
3: What's that?
0: I shall be Mrs. Hood. Still, what's in a name?
3: Oh, what indeed. Besides, you'll be Mrs. Donald Hood.
0: Ah, music.
3: Yes, well, you better get those figures out for your future father-in-law. Oh, good heavens, here he is. Quickly.
4: Morning.
0: Oh. Hello, morning.
3: Hello, sir.
4: Come in a dickens of a hurry. Have you got those Chandler figures?
0: Yeah, well, it won't be a jiffy, sir. Fairbrother, Falcon, Farley, Farrell.
4: What the devil are you doing?
0: Looking it up.
4: Under what? Figures?
0: Oh, well, no. Of course not. Under father-in-law.
3: What on earth are you talking about? We want the Chandler figures, Mrs. Hood. Here, Mrs. Hood. The Chandler figures, Miss Donald.
4: Cartwright.
3: Miss Cartwright.
4: Get them out and leave us, will you?
0: Yes, sir. Dickinson, Dobson, Dollins, Dorry.
4: Miss Cartwright.
0: Yes, what? Oh, golly.
3: I'll find them, Jennifer. That'll be all, thank you.
0: Yes, sir. I'm sorry. I don't know what's wrong with me this morning. Oh, hi.
3: How's the headache, sir?
4: Right under my very nose.
3: Good gracious, really? That's probably sinus. Right, I see. You've guessed. Guessed wrong, though. Completely. Here we are. Chandler. I've got a bottle of aspirin in my desk. At least I think I... Yes, I have. There you are, sir.
4: Are you going to sack her, or shall I do it myself?
3: No, look, sir. I know how you feel.
4: I've got no time to argue, Bliss. Give her a week's salary and tell her to get out of here just as... No. No, just a second. It might serve my purpose better to keep her on for the moment. We'll leave that pending. I'm late for an appointment.
3: Oh, dear. Jennifer!
2: Come in.
0: Well, when do I go?
3: You don't.
0: I don't?
3: No.
0: Well, why? What did he say?
3: That it might serve his purpose. Whatever that means.
0: Might mean anything. Nothing good, though.
3: I'm sorry, Jennifer. Terribly sorry, but there was nothing I could do. Here, have my... That's funny. I must have got one somewhere. I usually carry two... Honestly, that's typical of me. Well, you better use this instead.
0: What?
3: My shoulder.
0: Oh, no!

0: No, Psyche, I'm not in the mood this evening.
1: You were saying, David, about Mr. Hood.
0: He decided not to sack her, after all.
2: Why? Do you know?
0: Well, I didn't then, but I do now. His son rang up this afternoon.
2: And?
0: He's not to see Jennifer or to contact her in any way. Otherwise, she gets her card.
2: Have you ever known such a dirty trick?
0: No, neither have I. yet you say he's human, Tony. Why, good gracious, he's no more human than... Well, then... I wasn't going to say you. Of course I wasn't. I'd never have believed he was capable of such a rotten trick. Honestly, I'd like to... So would I.
3: I know how you feel, but remember what I said this morning? It's never easy, you know.
0: Easy?
3: If you're in a position of authority.
0: Well, I don't care what you say. I still think it's an unforgivable trick. Don't you, Anne?
1: She'll soon get over it, Poppy.
3: Well, of course you will.
0: But you don't understand. She's really in love.
3: Well, in that case, it's only a matter of waiting till Donald can afford to support her, and they can live happily ever after. Well, they can get married anyway. It'll sort itself out.
0: I hope so, for Jennifer's sake. She was in a terrible state.

0: You knew her what?
1: I went without a handkerchief.
0: Oh, no. You didn't.
1: Believe it or not. Hope so for my sake, too. I had to get an important letter off, and do you know how long it took? The whole afternoon.
2: Not seriously?
1: Well, yes. I can only type with one finger.
0: Oh, dear, poor old lad. So never mind. It gives you something to look forward to.
1: Something to look?
0: The end of the monsoon season.
2: Letters ready, signature, office tidy, all papers in their proper place, and as a special feat, bet you didn't notice.
1: What?
2: The calendar on your desk showing the right date.
1: Not quite.
2: Why not? Today's Friday. Oh, golly. Still, only a month out.
1: I tell you what I have noticed. How jolly efficient you've been for the last few days.
2: I've got a lot of time to make up.
1: Nonsense.
2: I have, you know. A month, in fact. I know, because that's the last time I changed the calendar. Right, Simon?
1: Yes, of course. So it's a month ago, eh? Well, a lot of water's flowed under the bridge since then.
2: Oh, really, there's no need to keep reminding me.
1: Oh, no. No, I didn't mean that. You've been absolutely wonderful. And it can't have been easy.
2: No, hardly. Never is. Well, then, we're not the only ones. Lots of people in love have to be apart.
1: Yes, but you're not even allowed to contact Donald. At least they can write to each other.
2: Yes. Yes, they can do that.
1: Well, that's definitely out as far as you're concerned. Oh, old Hood would be onto it in a second. I bet he rushes downstairs every morning as soon as he hears the postman.
2: Ah, it's a nice thought, especially if it's an early post. Oh, by the way, here's his usual weekend reading. Files brought forward to the attention of. Quite a pile this week.
1: Oh, gosh, he'll never have time to wade through that, huh? I'd better throw some of them out.
2: No, that is, he will not have time if he's up so early.
1: It would take him the whole weekend to go through these. Well, let's see, I'll sort out the important ones. What have we got here?
2: Yeah, that one's particularly important. It's vitally important. The future of the firm depends on...
1: What's this?
2: Good gracious, a letter.
1: Hidden in the file and addressed to Donald.
2: Now, how on earth did that get there?
1: It's in your handwriting.
2: It's a forgery.
1: Jennifer, I'm so... At
2: you. Oh, he's perfectly safe. You hand the files to his nibs, to Mr. Hood. He puts them straight in his briefcase, hurries off home, puts his briefcase on the hall stand, and Donald collects the letter.
1: Oh, no. No, I'm sorry, but no. It wouldn't work.
2: Why, the nurse always has before.
1: Before? Why? How many times have you done this?
2: Only three.
1: Counting this one?
2: No.
1: I see. This is the fourth. Mm. And the fatal day was a month ago. In other words, every Friday.
2: Special delivery.
1: With Mr. Hood acting as messenger boy.
2: Great, sir.
1: And me acting as a sort of agent passing secret messages.
2: Well, I suppose you could put it like that. You always have a number, really.
1: Number?
2: Yeah, or a code name. Let's think. Secret agent, what's your lucky number?
1: That's the whole point, Jennifer. I haven't got a lucky number, and my code name's Catastrophe.
2: Ridiculous. You're the best man we've got. Oh, please, just this once.
1: No. No, Jennifer. Definitely no.
2: The last time.
1: No, Jennifer.
2: Oh, it must be. Donald's vacation's over on Monday.
1: Do you realize what would happen to me if Hood found the letter?
2: The firing squad.
1: Yes, and that's partly right, too. Still, if it's really the last time...
2: Well, yes, it is, but perhaps it is asking too much of you.
1: Well, don't be silly. Leave it to 13.
2: Leave it to... Oh!
1: Secret Agent 13. Right, to work. Slip the letter back in the file, so...
2: Is it one of the important ones?
1: Vital, now. I'll have to cut this pile down a bit, you know. He might... Let's see. He might start looking through them himself.
2: Golly, what an awful thought.
1: No, all these can go away. Look, leaving four, and I'm afraid they're pretty important.
2: Yeah, four, jolly good. He's had more than that before now.
1: Well, that's all right, then. Well, I wonder what's happened to the messenger. He's late.
2: Why, what time is it?
1: 6:20.
2: Good gracious. I'll put these away in my office.
1: Yes, all right. Oh, dear.
2: What's the matter?
1: I was just thinking. I wonder what old Hood would say if he knew he was a messenger of love.
2: Oh, I tremble to think. Well, be a sec.
3: Good evening, bless you.
1: Oh, hello, sir.
3: I'm sorry I'm late, but I couldn't get away.
1: Oh, that's all right, sir. You're a busy boy.
3: That wasn't by any chance meant sarcastically.
1: What, sir?
3: I'm a busy boy.
1: Oh, yes, I'm sure you are.
3: Imbecile, that's what you call me.
1: Oh, gosh, I see. Oh, no, I meant busy man.
3: Ah, at last.
1: So you are, too. Well, then that speaks for itself.

0: Opposition.
1: Does it? Why?
0: Well, it's obvious, surely. I mean, you're the general messenger. You're the messing general. The general manager. I'm sorry. Getting a bit muddled.
1: All right. And that speaks for itself, too. I've got the Chandler contract here for your signature. It's here in my briefcase somewhere.
0: Oh, by the way, that's your weekend reading there, sir.
1: Oh, that's funny. I could have sworn here it is.
0: Yeah, not too bad this week, actually. Only four.
1: Four what?
0: Secret letters. Love files. Four files. Still, I'm sure you've got plenty of your own.
1: You're right, I have. Look, your signature there. Look, any number.
0: 13.
1: 13?
0: Yes, you know, secretly. secretly, I'm a bit tired this evening. There you are, sir. Duly signed.
1: Thanks. Well, you might as well get Miss Cartwright to... Bliss.
0: Sir?
1: Is that how you usually sign yourself?
0: Well, yes, of course. David Catastrophe. I say, I must be tired.
1: Oh, you blithering idiot. Look, cross it out, sign it again, initial it, and tell Miss Cartwright to put it in the post. I'm going home. Good night.
0: Good night, sir. Have a nice weekend.
1: Mr. Bliss wants you.
2: All right, sir. Yes, sir?
0: Take this, would you, Miss Cartwright, and see that it goes off. Has he gone?
2: Yes. I see he's taking the files, all right.
0: Oh, yes, that part went off smoothly enough.
2: Will something go wrong?
0: Have a look at my signature on that contract, the one I've crossed out.
2: The one you... Oh, dear.
0: I'm sorry.
2: Oh, that's all right. Do you think he suspects anything?
0: Difficult to tell. He didn't say anything.
2: Oh, well, we'll know soon enough.
0: Monday morning, as ever is. Honestly, you know, it's so jolly appropriate, I think I'll adopt it in future.
2: What?
0: David Alexander Catastrophe. Zero hour.
2: You've really got the Monday morning feeling. Come on, now, cheer up. It may never happen. Like to answer some of these letters?
0: Yes, I suppose so.
2: I'll go and get my notebook.
0: Well, there's one thing about it. I'll know what's behind that face the moment he walks in.
2: Oh, for goodness sake, stop worrying. If he was going to call in on his way down, he'd have been here ages ago. The danger's over.
0: Oh, no. Don't say that. It's fatal. Go and get your notebook.
2: Right-o, but I still think you're... Oh, good morning, sir.
1: Good morning, Miss Cartwright. Mr. Bliss in his office?
0: Oh, gosh.
1: Well, did you have a nice weekend, Catastrophe?
0: quite nice, sir.
1: I brought you the files back. You'll find I've made a few notes. Here we are. Oh, by the way, there was one letter I wanted to discuss with you. It's in the top file here, I think. Here it is. Now, let's see. My very own darling Donald. You know, that's rather a pleasant change after the usual run of business letters, don't you think? This is just to say how very much I love you and to thank you for your wonderful letter, which, perhaps I better not read it to you, though. It's a trifle personal, as you no doubt gather. Well, what have you got to say for yourself?
0: Nothing, sir, except that I don't think much of people who...
1: Read other people's letters?
0: Frankly, no.
1: Miss Cartwright's very own darling Donald insisted I read it.
0: He did?
1: Apparently he was trying to prove something. Well, I haven't got time to discuss it fully, but I'll tell you this much. It's a very sensible letter. I'll quote again. That's if I can find it. Ah, here, yes. I agree with your father. Now, what could be more sensible than that?
0: Well, nothing, sir. He agrees with you about what, sir?
1: About waiting before they get married. You know, you're going to have a problem on your hands. I hope you realize that.
0: Problem, sir?
1: It's bound to be tricky having the general manager's daughter-in-law as your secretary.
0: You don't mean you actually approve of... That is that you...
1: Well, I've no great objection. After all, it could have been worse. I might have had a daughter.
0: Oh, God. I couldn't be more pleased. Tony was obviously right.
1: Tony?
0: He, my brother-in-law.
1: Oh, aye, of course. Why, what did he say?
0: That you were human. Yeah, I mean...
1: I wouldn't count on that. Well, I must be off. Cheerio, 13. I'll keep in contact. I think Mr. Bliss wants you, Jennifer.
2: Yes, I know, sir.
1: Good morning.
2: Good morning, sir. Already, I've got my notebook and... Good gracious!
0: What?
2: His lips! He called me Jennifer.
0: Well, naturally, he's your future father-in-law. Do you know what he just said? That he improves. He improves, Jennifer.
2: Of what?
0: Of you and Donald, of course.
2: I don't believe it.
0: It's true, honestly.
2: David, David, that's most wonderful news.
0: It only goes to show that behind that face is a man, and a jolly nice one at that. The sort of man that, well, that you can picture relaxing over a noggin. Oh, I'm so glad for you, Jennifer.
2: Can't tell you how happy I am. I'm so happy I could... Oh, David!
0: Oh, dear. Just a second. I say, this is obviously one of those days when everything goes right. Look.
2: What?
0: Two handkerchiefs.
3: That was The Life of Bliss. The artists taking part were David Bliss, George Coe, Anne Fellows, Dinah Churchill, Tony Fellows, Colin Gordon, Psyche the Dog, Percy Edwards, and Eleanor Summerfield as Jennifer Cartwright, Mr. Hood, Barry K. Barnes, Donald Hood, Desmond Carrington. This recorded program was written by Godfrey Harrison and produced by Leslie Bridgemont.

0: Is that proper farmhouse cheddar?
1: No, I don't think so.
0: What about that?
1: No. It's quite nice, though.
0: Is it? Do you think I might try a piece? I'll have 2 ounces, please.
2: Jacob's, the cream of cream crackers.

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1: We present All Gas and Gaiters. Give a dog a bad name. Starring Robertson Hare, William Mervyn, Derek Nimmo, and John Barron, with this week's special guest, Joan Sanderson, as Mrs. Pew Critchley. It's 10:30 at night, and the Dean is about to turn over in bed and go to sleep when he hears a sound familiar to all husbands.
2: Lionel, haven't you forgotten something?
3: Have I, my love?
2: Well, it is Friday night, you know.
3: Of course. How could I forget? I'll do it at once.
2: I wish you would. Because if you don't put the money out, he won't leave any milk in the morning.
3: I'll just get my dressing gown and... Grace.
2: What's the matter?
3: There's a light on in the old stables.
2: Are you sure?
3: Yes, through the window. Look. I must go and investigate.
2: I'll come with you, Lionel. Wait for me.
3: It must have been left on accidentally. No one could be in there at this time of the night.
2: No one should be in there at this time of night. Open the back door, Lionel.
3: There. You can see the light coming from that window across the yard.
4: Shh. What? Oh, come on, Jane. Be a sport. Do it for me.
2: I know that voice.
3: So do I, my love. It's the bishop's chaplain.
4: Now look, Jane, how do you know you won't enjoy it if you won't even give it a try?
3: Great Scott! He's got a woman in there.
2: A woman? What sort of woman?
3: At this time of night, it can only be one sort of woman.
4: Well, I tell you what, Jane, let's go for a walk. You may feel more like it after some exercise.
2: They're coming out. Come along now, quickly. They mustn't see us here.
4: Oh, come on, Janie. Let's put your lead on. There's a good dog. Now we'll go for walkies, and then you'll come back and eat all your meat up, won't you?

0: Happy birthday to me. Happy birthday to me. Happy birthday, dear Cuthbert. Happy birthday. Oh, now, where's the post? Oh, dear me, only one card. Oh, from Dorothy with love. Oh, dear soul.
1: Oh, I'm sorry, I'm late for breakfast, my lord.
0: Well, it's a third day running, Newt.
1: I know, my lord, I overslept again. Is there any maple?
0: Oh, why do you ask?
1: Well, I just wondered, my lord.
0: Oh. Well, there's one for you, an airmail letter.
1: Oh, from Canada?
0: Yes. Now, who do you know in Canada, Newt? Some young woman?
1: Oh, no, my lord. No, no, no. It's my aunt, actually.
0: Your aunt? Oh, the one who asked us to look after her Afghan hound while she was over there.
1: Oh, yes, my lord, yes. Aunt Mary, well, she's gone to visit her sister, do you see? She's married, and she's got four children, and she's been out there since...
0: What did you do about that?
1: About what, my lord?
0: About the dog.
1: The dog?
0: You gave your aunt my message,
1: yes,
0: you?
1: My lord, yes. I told her you were very sorry, but you couldn't have an Afghan in the palace because you were once bitten by one.
0: Oh, and she understood that, did she?
1: No. She said Afghans never bite.
0: Well, this one did. I'm sure it was an Afghan. It was a great straw-coloured, long-haired beast. Anyway, you persuaded her to accept the situation, George.
1: No. I mean, yes. Oh, dear.
0: Newt! Why have you dropped the marmalade on the floor?
1: Well, I'm so sorry, my lord, but it slipped.
0: You've slipped, you mean? Oh, coming down late for breakfast and throwing my marmalade about the room? Pick it up at once. And pass me a lemon curd.
1: Yes, my lord. Yes, of course. I'm so sorry. Yeah, you are, my lord.
0: Thank you. I suppose you haven't by any chance remembered what today is, Newt.
1: Today.
0: Oh, well, never mind. It's just that, well, today happens to be my birthday.
1: Oh, is that all?
0: All?
1: I mean, I'm so sorry, my lord. I mean, how dreadful. I mean, I can't think how I managed to forget it.
0: I quite forgot about it myself until I opened this card that my sister sent.
1: Oh, have you had many cards, my lord?
0: Many? No, not many.
1: Is that the only card you've had?
0: Yes, well...
1: My lord, and to think I forgot. Well, still, never mind. Of course, maybe something in the second post.
0: Oh, second post? Hmm? Oh, I hadn't thought of that. Not, of course, that I'm expecting anything.
1: No, my lord, of course not. Could I have my lemon card back, please?
0: Well, here you are, and don't drop that.
1: No, my lord, I won't.
0: What did your aunt do about her dog? Oh, Newt! You've done it again.
1: Well, I'm so sorry, my lord, I'm so sorry.
0: What's got into you? I only asked what your aunt had done about her dog.
1: Yes, I know you did, my lord.
0: You know, I didn't wish to appear unhelpful, but I really couldn't have the creature here.
1: Oh, no, my lord.
0: I think it's always rather a mistake to look after other people's pets.
1: Why is that, my lord?
0: Because they pine.
1: Pine?
0: Yes, you know, go off their food and refuse to eat.
1: Really?
0: Oh, yes, it often happens. Then, before you know where you are, they become really ill and turn their toes up.
1: Turn their toes up?
0: Die on you, and you're left to face the owner.
1: Oh, Moses.
0: Oh, well, come along. If I know your aunt, she soon found some dim but willing idiot to look after it, didn't she?
1: Yes, my lord, yes, she found exactly that.

0: Ah, good morning. Oh, is that Miss Stevens the vet? Oh, good. Well, I was wondering if you'd come to see a dog. Yeah, well, I'm very worried about her, do you see? What? Well, I think she's turning up her toes. You see, the owner's away and she's off her food.
1: Newt!
0: Oh, just coming, my lord, just coming. I'll have to ring you back, so sorry, goodbye.
1: Newt!
0: Coming, my lord, coming.
1: Was that the postman?
0: The postman, my lord.
1: I thought I heard you talking to someone in the hall.
0: I wasn't talking to the postman, my lord.
1: Oh, well, I must have imagined it. Still, I'm not imagining this bill from the wine merchants. It's preposterous.
0: It's mainly sherry, my lord.
1: Well, I can see it's mainly sherry. The point is, I hardly ever drink any.
0: Yes, I know, but the Archdeacon does.
1: Well, the Archdeacon? Oh, I know old Henry sometimes has a glass of sherry when he comes
0: not
1: round.
0: Not sometimes, but... my lord. Always.
1: Oh, well, always then.
0: Well, it mounts up, you see.
1: To this?
0: Yes, my lord, I'm afraid so.
1: Well, it must stop.
0: But he's rather come to expect
1: then
0: it.
1: Then he must learn not to expect it.
0: Very well, will you tell him?
1: Well, of course not. Just don't offer it to him, that's all.
0: Oh, very good, my lord.
1: Yes. Hospitality's one thing, but we can't go on like this. Oh, was that the front door?
0: Yes, shall I go, my
1: no,
0: lord? What?
1: No, no, no, no, I'll go.
2: Morning, Bishop.
1: Oh, Henry, it's only you.
2: Oh, yes. Did you think it was the postman?
1: Well, yes, I did, rather.
2: He's at the gate.
1: Oh, is he?
2: Yes. He's got nothing for you, I asked.
1: No. All right, then, Henry, come along in.
2: Oh, thank you, Bishop. Well, today's the day, Bishop.
1: What? Oh, Henry, dear old friend, fancy you remembering.
2: Catch me forgetting.
1: Well. Come on into the study, Henry.
2: Morning, Newt.
0: Good morning, Archdeacon.
1: Now, where are you going to sit, Henry?
2: Me, Bishop? Oh, anywhere.
1: No, Henry, you sit here.
2: But that's your chair, Bishop.
1: You sit here, Henry.
2: Oh, thank you. I've never sat here before. My word, it's comfortable.
1: Now, what will you have?
2: Me, Bishop? Well, I think...
1: Oh, of course, a sherry. Newt, get the Archdeacon a sherry, will you?
0: Ah, sherry, my lord.
1: You heard what I said.
0: Well, wouldn't he rather have a cup of tea?
1: I shouldn't think so, would you, Henry?
2: Not particularly.
1: A sherry, Newt.
0: But, my lord, you said we weren't to
1: offer... Newt, will you please get the Archdeacon a glass of sherry?
0: Well, if you insist, my lord.
1: I do. After all, Newt, it's not everyone who remembered what today is.
0: Remember? Oh, Archdeacon, you remembered.
2: Rather. It's not every day you collect £5.
1: Who are you collecting £5 from, Henry?
2: You, Bishop.
1: Me? Whatever for?
2: The old age pensioner's outing.
0: Oh, yes, of course. Don't you remember, my lord? You promised the Archdeacon last week that you'd give him your contribution today.
2: Oh, that's right. Today's the day, eh, Bishop?
1: And is that your only reason for coming, Henry?
2: Oh, what else should I come for?
0: A glass of sherry, Archdeacon.
2: Oh, thank you.
0: You see, Archdeacon, today is the bishop's birthday.
2: Really? Oh, well, Bishop.
1: Yes, Henry, it is, as a matter of fact.
2: Oh, good. Then I'll put you down for a tenner.
1: Don't do no such thing.
0: Well, you see, Archdeacon, the bishop was so looking forward to today, and we've all failed him. I failed him first, then the postman failed him, and now you failed him.
1: Oh, Newt, I've told you before about this mawkishness.
2: No, Bishop, no. He's right.
0: Yes, my lord, I am right.
2: You must be very disappointed.
1: Oh, well, Henry, yes, I suppose I am. Just a little.
2: Tell you what, Bishop.
1: What, Henry?
2: I'll make amends.
1: Oh, there's no need.
2: Yes, there is. I insist. Let me be the first to drink your health. Oh. Cheers!
1: Thank you, Henry. Oh, see who that is, will you,
0: yes,
1: Newt?
0: My lord, yes, I won't get them. I'll just get a start. Oh, Dean.
3: Newt, is the bishop in?
0: Yes, won't you come in? We haven't seen you for ages, Dean.
3: Please inform his lordship that I wish to see him, Newt.
0: Oh, righty-ho. What is it about, Dean?
3: You may say that it is a matter of importance, Newt.
0: Oh, yes, well, that is our, certainly. Well, I'll tell him. It's the Dean, my lord. He wants to see you on a matter of importance.
1: Oh, does he? Well, you'd better show him in, Newt.
0: Righty here, my lord. Will you go in, Dean?
3: Thank you.
0: Dean?
3: Yes?
0: Do you know what today is?
3: Indeed I do.
0: Oh, jolly good.
3: Judgment Day.
1: Morning, Dean.
3: It's hardly a good morning, my lord.
1: Isn't it?
3: I have called on a most disagreeable matter.
2: How unusual. Morning, Dean.
3: I regret to inform you, my lord, that your chaplain is guilty of an offence.
1: Oh, my dear Dean, you surely haven't come to complain about him riding his bicycle on the grass again?
3: A grave offence.
1: Grave? How grave?
3: If I tell you that I have spent the morning with the Chancellor and we have decided to advise you to set up a consistory court to try him.
1: Try him? What nonsense is this? What offence can poor Luke possibly have committed that would call for such a drastic course?
3: Immorality, my lord.
1: Immorality? What do you mean?
3: Concupiscence, lustfulness, unchastity. Call it what you will.
2: Oh, I've never called it that.
1: Luke! Oh, I tell you, Dean, I don't believe it.
3: And I tell you, my lord, your chaplain was in the old stables last night with a woman.
2: Was she pretty?
3: I didn't see her, Archdeacon.
1: Well, if you didn't see her, how do you know it was a woman?
3: Because I heard him make indelicate suggestions to her.
1: Oh, my dear Dean, simply because you happened to overhear a scabrous conversation in the old stables, a notorious local place of assignation, there is no need to start maligning my chaplain.
3: You forget, my lord. I know his voice.
1: And you forget, Dean, I know Newt.
4: Did you call, my lord? I was on the telephone.
1: No.
4: Oh, good. I was wondering, my lord. May I go out for a little while?
1: Yes, of course, Newt.
4: Thank you very much.
1: Oh, Newt.
4: Yes, my lord, yes.
1: Oh, nothing, Newt.
4: Oh, right here, my lord.
1: Well, that is,
4: Yes, my lord.
1: Newt,
4: yes.
1: Did you speak to a woman last night?
4: Yes, my lord, I did.
1: You did?
4: Yes, my lord.
3: What did I tell you?
4: On the telephone. Don't you remember? You asked me to ring Mrs. Haywood and ask if her cold was better.
1: Ah, and you didn't speak to any other woman last night?
4: No, my lord, no.
1: You're sure?
4: Certain, my lord.
1: Thank you, Lute.
4: Not at all, my lord. May I go out now?
1: But of course.
4: Thank you very much, my lord.
1: Well, Dean, what do you say to that?
3: But I distinctly heard...
1: Not distinctly enough.
3: But I was most careful.
1: And yet not careful enough either.
3: No, my lord, I fear I have made an error.
1: I think you have, Dean. And if I may be permitted as your bishop to give you a little fatherly advice, I would recommend that in future you think once, think twice, think several times before you make baseless allegations against innocent, harmless people.
3: Yes, my lord.
1: And now, if you will excuse us, we are going to lunch. You may show yourself out.
3: Very good, my lord. My lord.
1: Oh, what is it now?
3: There was another purpose to my visit.
1: Oh, Dean, this is hardly convenient.
3: I'm sorry, my lord, but I have brought this for you.
1: What is it, Dean?
3: If you open the paper bag, you will see.
1: What on earth? Oh, don't tell me the Archaeological Society have dug up some more fossils.
3: Fossils? These are cakes. Delicious cakes.
1: Cakes? I'm sorry, Dean, but I've never seen cakes like this before.
3: They are scrap cakes. A speciality of my wife's. She makes them from fleed.
2: Is that wise?
3: Fleed is the inside fat of a pig, Archdeacon.
1: Yes, but why me? What have I done?
3: Is it not your birthday, my lord?
1: Oh, well, yes, it is.
3: Then many happy returns of the day.
5: Well, Lionel, did you tell him?
3: I did, my love.
5: And what did he say? Is he starting proceedings?
3: Well, no, my love, not exactly.
5: Why ever not?
3: He feels we may have been mistaken.
5: Mistaken? Us? How dare he?
3: Well, he faced Newt with it, and he was obviously innocent.
5: Obviously innocent? Surely you didn't think he was innocent.
3: Well, I was bound to admit, my love, I did rather.
5: Then what would you say if I told you he's in the stable with her at this very moment?
3: Newt! But he can't be.
5: If you don't believe me, come and listen for yourself.
3: I certainly will, my love.
4: I must say, Jane, I've never known a girl as stubborn as you.
5: There. Will you go in and face him, Lionel?
3: I don't know, my love. If I could only actually see her, that window is just too high.
5: Turn this bucket over.
3: Yeah.
5: You can stand on it.
3: Yeah. Ah!
5: What can you see, Lionel?
3: He's sitting on the ground with his back to me.
5: And what's she doing?
6: He's got his arm round her.
5: What's she like?
6: I can only see the top of her head. She's got long hair. It's blonde.
5: Oh, it would be.
0: Oh, Jane, at last, you are a good girl. You're having a little nibble.
1: Grace! Grace! Grace! Grace! What are you doing?
5: I want to see for myself, love.
1: Oh, but there isn't room. There isn't room on this bucket for tourists.
5: I must see, Lado.
6: Do you think they heard?
5: I don't know. Come on, let's go and get the bishop.
6: Yes, come on, my love. We must hurry.
7: Hello? Is anyone there?
0: Oh, Janie, I thought it was the vet. Now, have another try at this piece of liver. You know, if you'd only stop wagging your tail and concentrate on eating. My Aunt Mary won't be at all pleased with me if she finds you've lost weight when she gets home.
8: Hello? Anyone about?
0: Oh, at last, that'll be the vet. Now, just you stay there. There's a good dog. Just coming.
8: Good afternoon.
0: Oh, I'm so sorry. I thought you were the vet.
8: I am the vet.
0: Are you ready?
8: Well, you seem surprised.
0: Sorry, but I didn't expect a vet to have so much, short, well, you know, not so much, long hair. Well, to be quite, quite so,
8: Quite so what?
0: Quite so, punctual.
8: Well, I always try to be punctual. They told us it was important at college.
0: Did they? Were you at college a long time ago?
8: Oh, yes, ages. Well, I left last December. Well, where's the patient?
0: Oh, we're in here. Won't you come in?
8: Thank you.
0: Ah, now, this is Janie. This is Miss Stevens.
8: Now, let's see what's wrong, old girl. Well, there's nothing much wrong with her. She looks fit enough.
0: But she won't eat.
8: Won't she?
0: No.
8: Well, ladies in her condition are often a bit temperamental, you know.
0: Oh, are they? Who? What condition?
8: Well, didn't you know she was going to have puppies?
0: Puppies? Oh, Moses.
8: And quite soon, by the look of her.
0: Soon? How soon?
8: About 10 days, I should think. There's just one thing, though.
0: Oh, really? What's that?
8: Well, she shouldn't be out here in these stables, you know.
0: Shouldn't she?
8: It's not really warm enough. Can't you have her indoors?
0: Well, dear, well, that's the problem, do you see? It's like this. My Aunt Mary is in Canada, and Janie belongs to her, do you see? And because the bishop was bitten by an Afghan, he won't have her...

0: There, my lord. Archdeacon. There. In there.
1: Shall I open the door?
2: No, madam.
1: Oh, you'd rather I called him out?
2: I'd rather you went into the deanery, madam.
1: Go into the deanery? Why should I?
0: Yes, perhaps it would be as well if you did, my love.
1: Oh, well, I suppose if you say so, Lionel, but I really don't see why.
3: Would you like me to leave as well, Bishop?
0: A good suggestion, Archdeacon. It only needs two to deal with this, eh, my lord?
2: Certainly, Dean. So if you would join your wife, the Archdeacon and I will begin. This is a private matter between myself and my chap.
0: Well, if you put it like that...
2: I do, Dean.
0: Very well, but if you need me, I shall be at hand.
2: I bet he will. Now, Henry, go on, knock at the door.
3: Yes, Bishop. Do you think it's right to disturb him?
2: Well, of course we must. I must say I'm extremely surprised at Knute.
3: So am I. I didn't think he had it in him.
2: Knute! Are you there?
4: Yes, my lord.
2: Come out here at once. I wish to speak to you.
4: Right here,
2: and bring that young woman with you.
4: Yes, very well, my lord. My lord Archdeacon, this is Miss Stevens.
5: How do you do?
3: Oh, delighted to meet you, my dear.
2: Henry!
4: What are you doing here?
2: I might ask you the same question, Knute. It seems you have been deceiving me.
4: Well, what could I do, my lord? I knew you wouldn't approve.
2: You were quite right there.
4: Well, I'm dreadfully sorry,
2: my
4: lord.
2: Well, it's no good being sorry, Knute. The question is, what are we going to do about it?
4: Very well, my lord. Miss Stevens thinks she should come and live at the palace, don't you?
5: Yes, well, it would be warmer for one thing.
3: I say, steady on.
2: Come and live at the palace? Knute, I've never heard such an outrageous suggestion in my whole life.
4: But she won't get in your way, my lord. I'll see to the hat.
2: That is not the point.
4: But you'll hardly ever see her. I shall keep her in my room.
2: In your room?
4: Oh, yes, my lord, yes. She can sleep across the bottom of my bed.
2: Oh.
4: That'll be all right, won't it?
5: Oh, it sounds perfect. Mm.
2: Really? That a chaplain of mine should make such a brazen suggestion.
4: Does that mean you refuse?
2: Refuse? Well, you seriously expect me to agree?
4: Well, frankly, yes, my lord. I think it would be, Christian.
2: Oh, really? Not. I am well aware that a liberal wind is blowing through the church, Knute. But I can tell you I'm not having any of it here.
4: But she's expecting a family, my lord.
2: Family?
4: Yes, we've just discovered, haven't we?
5: Yes, we have.
2: Oh, but are you quite sure that you're not mistaken?
5: Oh, no, my lord, it's quite definite.
2: Oh, really, this is a nightmare. Henry, for goodness sake, say something.
3: Me, Bishop? Mm. Oh, congratulations, my dear.
5: There's no need for congratulations, Archie.
2: I should think not, indeed.
4: I disagree. Not many people could just look at a dog and tell it was going to have puppies.
2: A dog? What dog? Where's the dog come into this?
4: Oh, but of course you haven't seen her, have you, my lord?
2: Haven't I?
4: Oh, well, she's in here. Oh, come and have a look. Jane. There she is. Isn't she beautiful? The trouble is she won't eat.
3: Are you as confused as I am, Bishop?
2: Well, almost, Henry, but not quite.
4: Well, what do you think, my lord? Mayn't she come to the palace?
2: No, certainly not. I've told you before I will not have an Afghan in the palace.
4: Well, there you are, Jane. You see, you heard what the bishop said. Oh, look, my lord. I say she's licking your hand.
2: So she is. I must say she seems an agreeable beast.
5: Oh, won't you relent, my lord? She's very gentle.
2: Well, if you say so, my dear, I'm sure she is. All right, then. She can come to the palace.
4: Thank you, my lord. Isn't that wonderful news, Miss Stevens?
5: Oh, it certainly is. Well, I must be going. Now keep trying to make her eat. I'm sure you'll soon find something she fancies. Well, goodbye, everybody.
3: Goodbye.
4: Goodbye.
3: Going? Bye. I thought she was Newt, sir.
2: No, Henry, no. She is the vet.
3: Vet? Oh, then where's the woman, Bishop?
2: There isn't a woman, Henry. Is there, Newt?
4: Woman, my lord? How do you mean?
2: Well, Luke, ridiculous as it may sound, the Dean had the impression that you were carrying on some sort of clandestine affair out here with a woman.
4: Oh,
6: Most.
2: I suppose he saw Miss Stevens and her being so
3: pretty?
2: Exactly. He put two and two together.
4: Oh, how perfectly frightful.
2: Well, it's over now. And it just goes to prove, Newt, what a tangled web we weave.
4: Yes, my lord. Oh, my lord.
2: What is it now?
4: Well, I was just wondering, my lord, will you need me this evening?
2: Oh, no, I suppose not. Why?
4: Oh, nothing, my lord. It's just that I thought that Miss Stevens might... Well, I mean that I think I should consult her again. See you later.
3: Bishop.
2: Yes, Henry?
3: Is there still no woman?
2: Well, Henry, to tell you the truth, I'm not so sure now. Come on, let's try and get this creature to eat. I've thought of something that I don't think she's tried. And something I've been given only today, and I've been wondering...
1: What's happening, Lionel?
7: I don't know, Grace.
1: Oh, look.
7: What's wrong?
1: They've gone.
7: Then the affair is concluded.
1: But the stable door is still shut. You don't think the bishop has got rid of us and then shirked his duty, do you?
7: Oh, surely not.
1: Well, you know what a weak man he is.
7: Yes, but all the same...
1: We must be sure.
8: Where are you going?
1: To look through the window.
8: But Grace, do be careful on that bucket, my love.
1: Now, don't fuss, Lionel. Don't fuss. Goodness gracious, would you believe it?
7: What's that?
1: The bishop is in there with the archdeacon, and they've both got their arms round the woman.
8: What? But what are they doing?
1: Well, as far as I can see, Lionel, they seem to be trying to persuade her to eat my scrap cakes.

In that episode of All Gas and Gaiters, the parts were played as follows. The Archdeacon, Robertson Hare, the Bishop, William Mervyn, the Bishop's Chaplain, Derek Nimmo, the Dean, John Barron, Mrs. Pugh Critchley, Joan Sanderson, Miss Stevens, Tanya Robinson. Give a Dog a Bad Name was written for television and adapted for radio by Pauline Devaney and Edwin Apps. The program was produced by David Hatch.

0: Tudor Queen, the queen of canned meats. 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
1: Hold it. 15 seconds from now, you'll see the picture he just took. See? With the Polaroid Land camera, you get bright, sharp pictures in 15 seconds. Snap, pull, peel. It's that easy. Is there any better way to get pictures of the family?
2: Inside every Cape Plum, there's a nice, clean stone asking to be let out. There's a very sweet sound to Cape Plums when you have them for afters.

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1: Oh, come in, Smithers. What is it? Speak up, boy. Orange juice.
2: No, sir. New Kellogg's Rise and Shine.
1: Hey, finish.
2: And look at this, sir.
1: No peel, no pips, and it's got vitamin C. Well, Smithers, I suppose this is it.
2: What are you doing, sir?
1: Thank you, Governor. Wife and three pips to support. Thank you.
3: New Kellogg's Rise and Shine. Now tastes as good as orange juice.

0: Jim.
1: Yes, Bent?
0: Jim, I've been asked to approach you on a matter of some delicacy. It concerns a lady.
1: Wacko.
0: She's very keen on you, Jim. She's a lady of some maturity who has already once embarked upon the seas of matrimony. The moment she's being repainted for a fresh cruise. How do you feel about it, Jim?
1: Seasick. Look here, Bentley, I've told you this before. My personal private life has nothing to do with you whatsoever. It's a matter purely between myself and the newspapers.
0: Now, just a moment. You know very well that I have no desire to push my nose in.
1: I have a very great desire to push your nose in.
0: Don't be hasty, Jim. I tell you, this old widow, this mature lady of the world, she's really the sort of person everybody says you should marry.
1: Listen, I'm perfectly capable of managing my own life. I'm not a half-wit, you know. Just because I'm not engaged, it doesn't mean I'm vacant.
0: Jimmy, I think I know you as well as anybody. After all, aren't I your oldest friend?
1: Yes, there's friends I've known longer, but you're the oldest.
0: Thank you. Well, I know that you need a more mature type of mate.
1: Bentley, you're extolling the virtues of this widow, but you haven't got around to the feature that most attracts a red-blooded man like myself. Has she got any money?
0: Yes, she has a small private income from the government, plus the cheap tobacco coupons that go with it. Yes. Honestly, Jim, you'll make a very happy couple.
1: Bentley, I mistrust this concern for my happiness. Whenever your voice gets that ring of sincerity, I know that someone somewhere is going to get lumbered.
0: Jim, life has made you cynical.
1: Yes, it
0: has. I just like helping my fellow men. After all, what are we put here for?
1: We're put here to give the orchestra time to sort out the music for Alma Cogan's song. Look, Bentley, if this widow is such a catch, why don't you marry her?
0: Oh, I've got too many responsibilities, Jim, you know. I've got my mother to look after, you see, and until I can do something about her, I can't afford it.
1: Oh, I'm sorry.
0: Oh, well, you see, my mother's a widow, and she depends on
1: me. A widow? Bentley! Just a minute. What's the name of this woman you're pushing at me?
0: Oh, names are unimportant, Jim. After all, it doesn't matter what...
1: Bentley, what is the name of this woman?
0: But, Jimmy, there must be hundreds of widows called Bentley. It doesn't...
1: Treachery!
0: Jimmy! Jimmy, would you strike your son-in-law?
1: Come here!

0: sickening, sir. Absolutely sickening. These ceaseless assaults on the susceptibilities of sensitive citizens are simply symptoms of a sick society.
1: Oh, keep talking, Mr. Disgusted. You're doing the carnation in my buttonhole of power, of course.
0: I intend to keep talking, sir. What are they doing about mayonnaise?
2: Well, they're still playing it.
0: Mayonnaise, sir.
2: Oh, yes.
0: You answer me this, sir. Why is it that they've designed mayonnaise bottles so that when you upend them over your plate, either nothing comes out at all, or the whole bottleful gollops out over one radish?
2: Well, it's obvious it's a question of the neck size. You want to take it up with customs and neck size.
0: Now, you aren't... Now, look, sir, you answer me this.
2: Yeah.
0: Those under 20 parade programs the BBC put on for the youth of the country. Now, why do they make anyone listening who's over 20 feel that he's 100 years old?
2: Yes, those youth programs. Dunhill, you're not doing anything for the minute. Tell the listeners something about them. Go on.
3: Well, so there's usually a couple of very thoughtful teenagers who are steered by an adult chairman through an earnest debate on subjects affecting youth. In fact, one such debate is already in progress, so let's go over and join them.
4: So, this commercial traveller, he looks at this bint and he says to himself, now, if I play my cards right, I'll very likely...
2: We're on the air. Well, listeners, I have two young people with me, Tom and Gwendolyn, and our first subject to debate this evening is, should youth clubs stay open all night? Tom?
5: Mr. Chairman, I would like to point out that though I myself have never been out hunting, I understand that the fox enjoys it himself.
2: What's that got to do with it? We say that, oh, you oaf. That's the next question in this completely unrehearsed program. Are blood sports cruel? We're on youth clubs now.
5: Oh, I'm sorry.
6: Mr. Chairman, speaking on behalf of the girls of my youth club, I want to say it was a wonderful place until it was raided. I mean, speak as you find, especially the Rambles. I do believe it is up to us to try to keep the British standard of living waving.
2: Oh. That's a good point, Gwendolyn. Now, you, Tom, put your comb away, lad. What about the boys in your club?
5: Mr. Chairman, as far as it concerns I, personally, I, myself, would have them all shot with other vermin.
2: We're still on youth clubs! We're talking about fox hunting, we're on youth clubs. For your information, that's my foot you're playing footsie with underneath the table. Now, Gwendolyn, would you agree that, ashtray on your left, dear, not the polished table? Would you agree youth clubs are an incentive?
5: Mr. Well, Chairman, the damage done to hen coops by...
2: I'll wrap up, spotted dick! He's a dead loss, he is. Gwendolyn, dear.
6: Well, I want to say that a great deal depends on the way the club is run. I know that our youth leader, Mr. Churlish, was grand fun till somebody blew the gaff. But surely, that is the democratic way.
2: Well put, dear. I think we can sum up now. We've had two points of view. One from Gwendolyn representing our girls, and the other from Flash Harry on my left here. We can hope that this discussion was heard by the Ministry of Education officials. These officials are keen, they are willing, they are eager to help.
5: And what is more, Mr. Chairman, the huntsmen tell me they breed like rabbits.
3: Price talking point. Once again we meet the Grounds, our family of ordinary people bravely facing life. Today their talking point is, should a young couple spend their honeymoon alone, or should they go with each other? Over to the Grounds.
6: Ron, time's getting on. We really must start discussing the honeymoon.
4: Yes, Eth.
6: Have you thought about the honeymoon at all, Ron?
4: Only once, Eth. I fell off me bike.
6: Ron, we've got to decide where we'll go. What about Frinton? They say that's very cosmopolitan.
4: No, Eth, I don't think my dad would like Frinton.
6: Your dad? What's he got to do with it?
1: Oh, I never go to the seaside without my dad, eh?
6: This time?
1: I know, Eth, but it's not the same as having your own family.
6: Oh, Ron, I'm not going on a honeymoon with your dad alone.
1: But, Eth, three is more company at the seaside. You can't play beach cricket without a wicketkeeper.
6: But it's our honeymoon. I don't want to play beach cricket.
1: No?
6: Ron, you can't take your dad on our honeymoon. Well, you know him and his remarks. Oh, Ron.
1: Oh, now don't cry, beloved. No. Look, we needn't all stay at the same hotel. We'll book a double room at one hotel and a single room at another.
6: Well, that might be possible.
1: Of course, Ed. Then Dad and I could meet you on the beach after breakfast.
6: Oh,
1: now, don't cry, beloved. You know it only makes me cry.
6: No, no. No.
2: Hello, hello. I won't disturb you if you're enjoying yourselves. Oh, Ron, do you know where your mother's got to? I must find her. The dustbins want carrying out.
6: Mr. Glum, I've just heard about your coming on the honeymoon with us.
2: Oh, Ron, you told her. And I was planning it as a surprise.
6: Mr. Glum, do you think it's right for yourself to intrude in what is generally regarded as a twosome occasion?
2: Well, if I'm doing it for you, you'll thank me. I'll tell you quite honest, Ron is a misery at the seaside. He loses his sandals. You can't get him away from the vulgar postcard kiosk. He can never remember the tent number he left his clothes in.
4: Dad. Dad, don't.
2: Well, that lady in number 63 had every right to call the beach inspector. So you see, Eth, I'm doing you a favour.
6: Mr. Glummer, I appreciate your intentions, but, well, this is a honeymoon. And,
2: look, Eth.
6: You know,
2: May I, Eth? If you don't want me to come, just say so. Believe me, I'll understand.
6: I don't want you to come.
2: But I don't understand. 20 years I've taken my baby boy away in the summer.
6: Well, why not take Mrs. Glum away this year?
2: Oh, don't talk wet. I want a holiday.
6: Why don't you, Mr. Glum? Some women appreciate little things like a holiday after 20 years without one.
2: Well, take me wife with me?
6: Yes.
2: I do believe you're serious. I wonder... You don't mean take her away for the full week, of course.
1: Yes, Dad. Why not?
2: Do you know, there's a certain novelty about the idea. What appeals to me? Cool. Wouldn't the old dear get a surprise when I tell her, eh? Mama! Mama, I'm taking you away for a week's holiday! Perhaps it wasn't quite the right moment to give her a sudden surprise. I just remembered where she was.
6: Where, Mr. Glum?
2: Getting the mangle down from the loft.

0: Ivana.
1: Waiter! Brandies and soda, please. Well, say, Edwards, you heard this series the BBC are doing, the one called Vienna, City of Romance. Oh, those Viennese must have been a very romantic lot.
2: Yeah, very romantic, Your Grace. Waltzed round all day with their heads in the clouds and their tails in the Vienna woods.
1: Do you think the old-time Vienna really was so gay and cheery?
3: Surely Your Grace knows the old Viennese set up this sort of thing. I am Johann Strauss. Papa Johann, they call me, for I am a lovable old bore. The story I am going to tell you is about my beloved Vienna. Vienna, where everything is in waltz time, and even the telephone number of the police station is Whitehall 123123. This story is of two young people in love. And it starts in the Hofbräu, where a gay ball is in progress with everyone wearing masks.

0: This is Vienna, and they are in love.
1: But no, no, please don't run away like that. Come back. Hoi! You've left 4 inches of salami.
0: But little Goethe was gone. Gone from poor Otto with just a smile and a waltz. It was to me that the dashing young Prince Otto dashed.
1: Please, Papa Strauss, help me find her. My father, the Archduke, has always had a high regard for your family. He said he'd be lost without his Strausses.
0: No. No, your papa, to me he was so wonderful. But, Highness, you must tell me more about this girl. What did she look like?
1: Mickey Mouse.
0: Then we shall need some cheese.
1: No. No, no, I mean she was wearing a Mickey Mouse mask. I could not see her face, but I noticed she had a dimple on her knee.
0: Ah, those low-necked dresses.
1: Oh, but I would recognize her voice anywhere. I must find her.
0: Highness, is this wise? You are an aristocrat, a prince of the blood, while this girl, she may be a bit,
1: I do not care. Come, Papa Johann. Brush up your moustache and we'll scar the city. Come, Papa Johann. Finish your meal. We'll leave. It is no use. For 7 weeks we have questioned every girl with violet eyes, but no luck.
0: You speak for yourself. I've been using my Vienna loaf.
1: No, no, it is hopeless. Let's pay the waitress and give up the search. Oh, miss?
2: Coming. Let's see. 2 apple strudel on toast and a pot of hock for 2.
1: Wait. That voice. Miss, speak again. Say something.
2: You've got your elbow in the sauerkraut.
1: Yes. Papa to she. January has suddenly turned to June. Oh, fair enchantress, do you not recognize me?
2: No.
1: At the master ball, we shared a salami, and you met me halfway.
2: Oh, you! Aside, oh, heart, stop pounding. Oh, knees, be steady. Oh, pulse, stop racing. And the rest of you, the best of luck.
0: But, Highness, Highness, what is this? The girl to whom you, a prince, has given his love is nothing but a waitress. Ah, the plot is thickening.
3: It's absolutely thickening, sir.
4: All right,
3: it's
4: Wallace.
3: It's the same plot of the student prince.
0: Yes, Wallace.
3: The Tunbridge Wells Amateur Operatic Society did it for the Spitfire.
0: Yes, fund. Yes, Wallace.
3: And we
0: yes, Wallace. Yes, Wallace, or as we say in Vienna, ja, Wall. Aside, this man Eaton, you'll have to go.
2: You? A prince?
1: Oh, my sweet one, you are weeping. Here, dry your eyes on this.
0: Highness, tuck your shirt back in. Oh.
2: Otto. Otto, this can never be. You see, we are poles apart.
1: We're not. We're Austrians together. Together, my dear.
2: No, Otto, no. As long as you're a prince, our love is doomed. What was that?
1: It's the Franco-Prussian War. Charge!
0: So Prince Otto went to war, and wherever the fighting was thickest, there he was, looking for where the fighting was thinnest.
2: The war altered everything. The face of Europe changed. Frontiers went into the melting pot. The result?
1: Stewed frontiers. At the end of the war, there was a revolution, and the monarchy was replaced by a panel game. I was in desperate straits. If it hadn't been for the food I was eating, I would have starved.
0: But after the war, I, Papa Johann, taught Vienna to waltz again. And it was to me that sad little Gerda brought her heartbreak.
2: Oh, Papa Johann, will I ever find my Otto again?
0: Of course, for this is Vienna, and et cetera, et cetera. We will search for him together. Here, finish your meal, and I will summon the waiter. Waiter?
1: I'm coming, sir.
0: The bill. Madame ordered 1/2 yard of salami for old Lang Syne.
1: Salami, salami. That's my girl, salami.
2: It's Otto. I have...

0: And so, like all Papa Johann's stories, this one had a happy ending. Otto had Gerda. Gerda had Otto, and I had the rest of the salami. Good night, Vienna.
1: The augmented BBC Review Orchestra bring our recorded show to a close. Those involved were Dick Bentley and Professor Jimmy Edwards, encouraged by Wallace Eaton, Al McCogan, June Whitfield, Herbert Mostyn, and the keynotes. Frank Muir and Dennis Norden wrote the script, and the program was produced by Charles Maxwell. We all invite you to tune in again.

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14: Fags, Mags and Bags, written by Sanjeev Kohli and Donald McCleary. Episode 5, Ayabasa Allen.
15: Dave, how goes Operation Tidy Up?
16: Not bad, not bad. I've retrieved what I believe to be a bunny tort.
15: Fairy hats, a bunny tort? When did we last clean the front edge?
16: Properly. I'm getting flashbacks to Martha and the Muffins, so it must have been the early 80s.
15: Bunny tort, eh? Collector's item. We could sell it on eBay and fund our retirement.
17: No, you couldn't. What is it with you old people in eBay?
18: Oh, I found a half-stuck Strepsil in the tread of my Reeboks. I bet I could sell it and go on a cruise.
17: No, you couldn't, you dunce.
15: Was it a pineapple Strepsil? They're quite collectible.
17: Shut up!
16: Anyway, it might not be a bunny tot. It might be a tutti-frutti that's shriveled with age.
15: Yes, that's right, because sweeties get smaller with age, like people. Hello, lovely Sue.
16: Hello, lovely Sue.
19: What are you doing in the window, Dave? Are you for sale?
17: OMG! That was such an obvious thing to say.
15: Oh, Sanjay, you battered vacuum. Unless you have an extensive list of alternative zingers for the customers to use, keep your shoes dry.
16: And anyway, Sanjay, it wasn't that obvious. I was focused on the task at hand. Never occurred to me that somebody might want to buy me. It's funny.
15: Yes, it was a sideways look at Dave's situation. Like a live-action Fred Bassett. Well done, lovely Sue.
19: Dave's situation? What is Dave's situation?
15: Oh, he's just doing the bicentennial deep cleaning of the front shop. Anyway, what can we do for you, lovely Sue?
19: Well, I'm here to spread the good word.
15: Oh, dear.
17: Get out.
19: Oh, no, not that. Look, your face pure fell like a sea from a window. No, I'm an atheist. My dad was actually murdered by a vicar. So, what I'm here to spread the good word about is... Ayabasa.
15: Oh, what happened to you, Sue? Did you stave your toe?
16: You don't stave your toe, Ramesh. You stub your toe.
15: Oh, right. What do you stave, then?
16: Your finger. You stave your finger and you stub your toe. Slightly old rhyme. Stave your finger, stub your toe. That's how I remember it, anyway.
15: Right. Did you stub your toe, Sue?
19: No, it's the new dance fitness craze, Ayabasa.
16: Oh, right. Like the Zumba, is it?
19: It's nothing like Zumba, right? Oh,
16: fair enough.
19: Zumba's yesterday's news. Zumba's so 5 minutes ago. Zumba's so pure in Oxfam's window.
17: OMG, get your hatred for Zumba.
19: It's Ayabasa now, Sanji. That's where the smart money is. And you are looking at Lenzi's premier Ayabasa instructor.
15: Very nice.
19: It's just me doing it, so...
15: So what is Ayabasa when it's at its grand?
16: Aye, Sue, sell it to us. Sell us Ayabasa.
19: Are you ready to wiggle yourself into shape? Then say hello to Ayabasa. The Ayabasa program is an exhilarating and effective German-inspired calorie-burning rhythm party that's getting millions of people on the Ayabasa train. Next stop, fitness. Toot, toot. Do you like it?
16: Sounds smashing. Oh, look, is that another bunny trot there?
19: Oh, bunny trots. I haven't seen one of them in years. You could sell that on eBay. Retire to the Caymans.
17: Shut up!
15: Was it a bunny trot, Dave? Dave? Dave? Are you right?
16: Amy made me do it.
15: What? Dave!
20: Well, all the blood tests are back, and you're basically and fundamentally of sound Boddington, Mr. Legg.
16: Oh, please, call me Dave. You've seen my thighs.
20: Yes, yes, quite, quite. Ah, but there was one fly in the old ointment. That is vis-a-vis that old rascal, Mr. Cholesterol.
16: Oh, dear. Really?
20: Yes. He is a bit of a pest, Mr. Cholesterol. I always imagine him as quite a tall, reedy fellow in a top hat, being unscrupulous, you know, shoving his way to the front of the basket-only queue in Waitrose past an elderly lady with quite a severe hunch.
16: I take it Mr. Cholesterol doesn't have a basket.
20: No, no, no. A trolley. Packed to the rafters with ready meals, full-fat pop, pre-cooked meats, the naughty foods. In any case, I'm very much afraid that Mr. Cholesterol, the sod, has come a knock-knock-knocking on the door of your remaining life, Dave.
16: Oh, dear.
20: Worry ye not, for the fair lady medicine has the sword of pharmacology to stab you back to... Oh, dear. I tend to tangle myself up in imagery a wee bitty smidgen.
16: Oh, no, I was enjoying it. I'll be honest, Dr. Geggy can be a bit brusque. Just the facts, you know.
20: Oh.
16: Athlete's foot, script, next... But you, I was like looking at a tapestry. I would have fair enjoyed it if my life wasn't hanging in the balance.
20: Oh, your life's not in the balance. Your cholesterol is just a little bit high. Just needs a bit of a judicious pruning. Perhaps you could think of shedding a few of the old Poundingtons?
16: Aye, I suppose I have let myself go a little bit, and I'm not getting any younger. None of us are.
20: Actually, I have a patient who is getting younger.
16: Oof.
20: Yes. Sandra Luckhurst suffers from retroprogeria. Started life as a gran and is on the fast track to becoming a tiny tot.
16: What, really?
20: No, made it up. None of us are getting any younger, Dave. That is how time works. Yes, Sandra died on Tuesday, sadly, at the ripe old age of 91.
16: Oh, shame. God rest her soul. Did she shrink at all in her dotage?
20: Yes, actually, yes, a few inches.
16: So, people are like sweets then? Oh, that's Diana, isn't it?
20: Well spotted. Something's cooking in the kitchen by, as you say, Diana. The fifth Ronnie.
16: What did you just say?
15: The fifth Ronnie, Diana... That is unorthodox.
16: Yeah, I thought it was the received wisdom that Elkie Brooks was the fifth Ronnie.
15: Yes, the first Ronnie, Barker. Second Ronnie, Corbett.
21: I think that Corbett gets short shrift.
15: No, the first Ronnies are always placed alphabetically, Locke. It is not a judgment call.
16: Then you move into the non-Ronnie Ronnies. The third Ronnie, Barbara Dixon.
22: The governor.
16: Fourth Ronnie, Elaine Page, who with La Dixon formed a powerhouse double act.
15: Yes, for a brief time, Page and Dixon were the two Ronnies.
16: Wasn't it good?
15: Oh, so good. And then the fifth Ronnie, I would have said, was Elkie Brooks.
16: Aye, Brooks is five. That's textbook. Although it's not actually formally documented in any way. It's just 50-somethings talking on Mum's Net.
15: Yes, and according to the same fictional textbook, Dana is the sixth Ronnie.
16: I presented a very compelling argument, but I didn't budge. The good thing was we had conflicting opinions, but we still respected each other.
15: Well, I don't know what they're teaching them in medical school these days.
16: He's a good guy. I was in there for an hour. He's funny, you know, he smells great. Plus, guess what he had in his consulting room? He had a moving Allen on his desk.
0: He's a grown man. What's he doing with an action figure on his desk?
16: He collects them.
15: Really?
16: Yeah, he's got loads. I think the one on his desk was a scuba Allen originally, but he's removed the scuba gubbins and customised it into outpatient Allen. He uses it as a diagnostic tool. I was able to point to the part of my napper that I hit when I fainted.
15: Why couldn't you just point at your own napper?
16: The outpatient Allen's more fun. It's interactive. Plus, he gave me a cocktail stick to point with. It's probably more useful for your venereal diseases and what have you, but it was a lot of fun.
15: Well, why are you so impressed? You have at least 30 moving islands that I know of.
16: He's got around 120. He keeps the rest in a big, massive Perspex case at the house. He does massive war reconstructions with them. He's a good guy. I like him. I think I've clicked with him.
15: Yes, yes, good, good, but are you going to live?
16: Aye, aye, I've to send Mr. Cholesterol Bots away with plenty to think about and I've to lose a wee bit of weight, but other than that, I'm not going to die.
15: Well, that is good news. Ah, Mrs. Begg, how are we this morning?
2: I'm absolutely raging.
15: Oh.
2: I've started the ayahuasca and it's put me on the back foot.
16: All right, so it's catching on, is it?
2: Yes. It's an exhilarating and effective German-inspired, calorie-burning rhythm party that's getting millions of people on the ayahuasca train. Next stop, fitness. Toot toot, apparently.
0: Is it like Zumba?
2: It's nothing like Zumba, right?
0: All right, all right.
15: So, why are you raging?
16: Aye, I thought it was the endorphin rush.
2: Ah, yes. The endorphins are cracking. And you could bounce a 10 pence off me arse. And I can fit into me slutty boob tube. Though you'll not be seeing it. It's not for daytime consumption.
15: So, what is upsetting you then, huh? What is making Marge raging?
2: Well, I've had to swear off the chocolate, haven't I? And I didn't think that was part of the deal. And I don't like not eating chocolate. Because I like eating chocolate.
15: Oh, no. No chomp. You haven't sworn off celebrity magazines as well, have you?
2: Oh, no. In many ways it helps. Seeing John Barryman's wobbly arse emerging from the Adriatic, it's quite incentivising.
15: So, you will take a Grazie?
2: Oh, yes.
15: Oh, good.
2: And an isotonic Lucozade Sport. But not the blue one, and a Grazie. Raging.
16: So, is it ladies only at the ayahuasca?
20: Well, personally, I'd have Manhattan transfer on a sort of substitute bench. I never assign them as Ronnie.
16: Oh, you're a maverick, I'll give you that.
20: Anyway, enough of this Ronnie banter. What's concerning you, Mr. Legg? I'm assuming this wasn't just a social visit.
16: Oh, no, no. The thing is, they say when you start a new exercise regime, you should seek your GP's advice, so that's why I'm here.
20: Oh, right. It does say that on the leaflets, but I don't think anyone's ever actually done it, ever.
16: Aye, well, it's the ayahuasca that I'm doing.
20: And who is Mr. Ayabasa?
16: Well, I would say Mrs. Ayabasa. It's quite lady-centric. It's a calorie-burning rhythm party that's getting millions of people on the Ayabasa train. Next stop, fitness, toot toot, seemingly.
20: Right, right. Is it like Zumba?
16: It's nothing like Zumba, right? Seemingly.
20: Well, I'd like to advise you, but I'm in something of an Ayabasa vacuum. And by that, I mean I've never clapped eyes on this Mrs. Ayabasa fella.
16: Oh, right.
20: What kind of moves are involved in the workouts? Could you possibly show me on the outpatient, Alan?
16: Well, I'd love to, but I've not been myself yet, so I don't know.
20: Oh, well, I can't really help you then.
16: Why don't you come with me?
20: Oh, well, I don't know about that.
16: It's a new craze sweeping Lindsay. Might be a laugh.
20: I'll take it under advisement, Mr. Legg.
16: Oh, well, I was going to say, I don't live far from the gay and lesbian drop-in centre, so after our ayahuasca session, we could have a look at my Allens. I mean, it's not as big as your collection of Allens, but...
20: Oh, right. Which Allens do you have?
16: Well, I've got the war reporter, Alan.
20: Oh, yes, I've got him. I fancy he's based on George Alagaya, but they've not explicitly stated that for copyright or reasons, though.
16: All right, well, do you have the tram, Alan?
20: Got.
16: Reggie Reggie, Alan?
20: Got.
16: Mayor Alan?
20: Got.
16: Cyclist, Alan?
20: Got.
16: Wesley Snipes, Alan?
20: Got.
16: Ramp, Alan?
20: Got.
16: People's Princess, Alan?
20: Got.
16: Dentist, Alan?
20: Doubler.
16: Woody Allen, Alan?
20: Got.
16: Male Nurse, Alan?
20: Got.
16: Wall Street, Alan?
20: Got.
16: Judge Allen?
20: Got.
16: Wacko Allen?
20: Oh, need.
16: Woof! Have you not got Wacko Allen?
20: I've never even seen one. I mean, I've heard stories. We've all heard stories.
16: Aye, well, we had a job lot in the shop. We had a visit from a pal's nephew, Wacko. He was something of a Wacko fan, and he sourced them.
20: Oh, if only I'd met you sooner. Well, this I must see. Ayabasa it is.
1: followed by a meeting of the Allens.
18: Oh, that's a full evening in anyone's book.
1: Well, why don't you come to mine? I could make my famous lasagna.
18: What's that?
1: It's a lasagna that I make. It's quite good.
18: Okay, then. You're on, Dr. Southwell.
1: Call me Titus.
18: You should have seen it, Ramesh. We did a reconstruction with the Allens. The standoff in Tiananmen Square.
3: You are mental.
18: Oh, it was great, Sanji. You could feel the tension in the air. It was North Sea Rescue, Alan. He was a heroic boy standing in front of the tank. And we had Air Steward Alan driving the tank. And all the other Allens were lined up as members of the Communist Party watching the drama unfold.
15: Dave, the Uncle Ben's angel not alphabetize itself.
18: I've never expected it to.
15: No, I mean, can you do it?
18: Aye, aye, I'm all over it. Then, as if we weren't having enough fun already, he wheels out his famous lasagna.
3: What's famous about it?
18: Well, it's a lasagna he makes, and it's quite good.
15: Hello, Mrs. Armstrong. Oh, that's a jazzy T-shirt.
22: I don't even know what's on it. I got it out of the big Asda. It was £4. I just like the colours.
3: OMG, it's actually quite good. It's Sporticus out of Lazy Town, dressed as Osama bin Laden. Love it. It's an edgy mashup.
22: Is that a good thing?
3: Uh-huh.
22: Oh, thanks very much. I just wear it for the Ayabasa, you know, to soak up all the sweat. Because it's a hell of a workout. Am I right, Dave?
23: Big arms. Woo-hoo! And we're tarring the road. Tarring the road.
15: Actually, I would rather you didn't tar the road in the shop.
22: Oh, sorry. Can't help myself, Ramesh. It's that addictive. Here, Dave. Who was your friend?
18: Aye, that's my bud, Dr. Southwell. He's the new locum. He's replacing Dr. Geggy.
22: What's happened to Dr. Geggy?
18: Well, he said he's gone interrailing, but I saw him in Dunn Stores dressed as a lady, so...
22: Well, your friend's quite a dish. He could analyse my white blood cell count for autoimmune deficiencies any day of the week.
3: What?
22: I'm just saying in a roundabout way that he looked quite nice.
15: Yes, I'm sure he was lovely. But were you planning on making a purchase, Mrs. Armstrong?
22: Oh, yes, yeah. Do you carry Rivetus? You know, the wee sweet onion ones?
15: Sold out, actually.
22: Oh, that's a blow. A still water, then. Got to keep hydrated. And we're rehydrating! That means I'm going to have a wee drink of water. See you later.
18: Bye-bye, Ayabasa, pal.
15: Yes, goodbye.
3: Oh, no, Dad. What's wrong with your face?
15: Nothing. Everything is punky peachy.
18: And we're waving to the Duke of Edinburgh. And we're bowing to the Queen. Wave to that Duke. And Autobahn.
15: Right. We're out of Rivetas. I'm going to gift those.
18: I'll go.
15: No. You are clearly too busy waving to that Duke of Edinburgh and remembering some unremarkable lasagna.
3: Oh, no.
15: What?
3: You're jealous. Totally jealous. Pure green-eyed monster.
15: What am I jealous of?
3: Dave's new pal. Dave's new pal. Dave. Dad's jealous of your new pal.
18: Don't be daft. You're not jealous, are you, Ramesh?
15: Why didn't you invite me to Ayabasa?
18: Well, I didn't think you'd be interested.
15: Why would I not be interested?
18: Well, you like badminton. Badminton's your thing.
15: You're clutching at shoes, Dave. Badminton is not my thing. I may play badminton, but I'm not a badminton player. And I'm sorry that I don't collect moving Allens. And I'm sorry that my lasagna isn't famous.
18: What? It's not about that, Ramesh.
15: Isn't it?
3: Awkward.
18: Come tonight, then. Come to Ayabasa tonight.
15: No, it's too late. You should have asked me before.
18: Oh, I'm very sorry. I didn't think.
15: No, Dave, you didn't.
24: Ayabasa! Check out the T-shirt. Rolly Moe out the thimbles fighting zombies with a chainsaw. Edgy. Have that. Somebody died.
18: So, Titus, you excited?
1: I think it's fair to say that Mr. Excitement has made a house call with a bag of adrenaline.
18: I love that chat. Straight off the bat as well. Now, I know that the other wacko Allens are in the back shop somewhere. I think they're under the big bag of schmackos.
1: Oh, wackos under the schmackos? Was that deliberate?
18: Actually, no. Oof, it's like Dr. Seuss.
1: Not happy with that, Dave.
18: Really?
1: Not a real doctor. Him and his ilk. When was the last time Dr. Seuss deployed a rectal thermometer, hmm?
16: I see your point.
20: No, they're all frauds. The BMA are less than plussed. Zeus is on the hit list, along with Dr. Fox, Dr. Hook, Dr. Who, Dr. J, Dr. Spocter, Dr. Alban.
16: Is Dr. Alban not a dentist?
20: What of it?
16: Anyway, we'll just juke into the bike shop and get your wacko. We'll need to be quick, though, because it's DM Wednesday.
20: DM?
16: Aye, Diagnosis Murder. You wouldn't like it, it's full of fake doctors. But me and Ramesh like to take time out to enjoy Diagnosis Murder of a Wednesday with a wee cup of tea and an Ons Club. Well, I have an Ons Club. He has a Raisin Club and I say, Fly Cemetery, and we laugh, because it's funny. Kind of become a tradition, you know.
20: Indeed.
16: Aye, there's loads of banter, loads of back and forth, because that's how me and Ramesh operate. It's like telepathy. He'll always say, you know that Dick Van Dyke that was in Chitty Chitty Chitty Bang Bang? Always throws in the extra chitty. Very Ramesh. Then I point out that the bubble at the end of Van Dyke's nose, and I'll humorously speculate that it might burst, and a spider might come scuttling out. And then Ramesh points at the young boy in the show and says, do you know that is Dick Van Dyke's actual son? And it is! It's his actual son!
20: I quite understand. Well, bring forth the Wacko Alan, and I shall leave you to your fake doctor extravaganza.
16: Right.
4: Now, what happened here?
16: Sorry I'm late, Ramesh. I just need to do one thing, and then... Oh! Hello, Bradger.
5: Oh, hi, Dave, etc. But why didn't anyone tell me about this? What a lunchtime treat, etc.
16: All right. So you're watching the whole show, are you? The whole hour?
15: Well, of course he's staying for the whole hour. He must find out what happens to Catherine Helmond.
16: What are you munching there, Jeff?
5: The Orange Club, etc. Ramesh has already hosted his Fly Cemetery.
15: It was a humour.
16: Oof.
15: Jeff, you know the distinguished older actor there, huh? Playing the lead?
5: Yes, etc.
15: This is Dick Van Dyke, do you know? From Chitty Chitty Chitty Bang Bang.
16: Oof.
5: Oh, thank you. That's been killing me, etc.
15: And look at this hooter. Bulbous in nature, isn't it?
5: Oh, it's quite bulbous, etc.
15: Yeah, it's bulbous. Imagine if it were to burst and a spider were to come scuttling out.
16: I see that.
5: Stop it, Ramesh. Very ticklish,
16: etc. Bradger, see that young fella there with the lantern jaw?
5: Uh-huh.
16: Well, he's...
15: Yes. He is the son of Van Dyke.
5: What, in the show?
15: Yes, Jeff. And in real life?
5: No! Etc.
15: So, Jeff, what do you think of that?
5: Well, this is solid gold. Count me in.
15: So, you will come back next week?
5: Oh, try and stop me, etc.
15: Dave, did you want something?
16: Actually, yes. I came here to get a Wacko Alan for my best pal, my busy mate, Titus.
15: Good.
16: I know.
5: Oh, Wacko Alan. Remember them. My late father-in-law collected all the Alans. They're up in the attic now, etc. I'm no bothered. As far as I can see, it's just playing with dolls.
16: It's not playing with dolls. It's a window into history. Me and Titus reenacted the Kennedy assassinations. Jack and Bobby. It was very tense.
15: Will this take long, Dave? You are rustling the schmackos.
16: Well, the wackos are under the schmackos.
5: Oh, it's like Dr. Seuss in here, etc.
16: He's not a real doctor!
19: Hiya, Dave.
16: Oh, hi, Sue. Another busy night.
19: I know. The Ayabasa train's pure stowed out. Running a wee bit late tonight. Derek's got it into his head that he's soluble. So he was a nightmare at bath time. There's Mrs. Meaty all up the walls. So, where's your wee pal tonight?
16: Not sure. We booked the ping pong table for a pre-Ayabasa game, but it never showed.
19: Right. More space for us to do the goose, eh, Dave?
16: And we're doing the goose.
19: See you in there.
16: Oh, Ramesh.
15: Dave?
16: So, is this you getting on the Ayabasa train, then?
15: Yes, it was Jeff's idea. He thinks I've been piling on the old beef tyres.
16: Well, you look fine to me.
15: Thanks.
16: I like your T-shirt. It's edgy.
15: Yes, it's sort of Sanjay's. It's Tweety Pie with a headband on playing Russian roulette.
16: Whatever next.
15: Dr. Southwell not joining you?
16: Aye, but I don't know where he's got to. Where's Bradger?
15: Meeting him here. He's running late, etc.
16: Oof.
15: What?
16: Nothing.
19: Ayabasa!
16: Oh, that's us. Suppose we better go in. You coming, Ramesh?
15: After you, Dave.
19: Hello, Lindsay! Are you on the Ayabasa train?
6: Yes!
19: I can't hear you!
6: Yes!
19: Can I hear
23: hear a toot toot?
6: Toot toot!
23: Right, chaps and chapesses, you are now entering the Ayabasa zone. Let's fill this room with Lindsay Sweat. And matching on the spot.
7: Oh, hello, Ramesh. What are you doing here?
15: Yes, I've come to see what all the fuss is about.
7: Hey, I like your T-shirt.
15: Oh, thank you. What is on yours?
7: I think it's a Smurfette in a biker's jacket. It's quite a funny concept, that. A Smurf that's gone off the rails, drinking and smoking and experimenting with drugs and that. It makes me laugh every time.
23: Too much loud talking from Smurfette there. And shoot that gun, shoot that gun. Can I get a shoot that gun?
6: Shoot that gun.
23: Get those gunshot, that's what they're there for. All right, can I hear a machine gun?
7: I can't do a machine gun. I can do a single-shot pistol, though, if I'm pushed.
23: Go! Go! You feeling it now, Lindsay? You feeling the burn? You feeling it, Mr. Hepworth? Keith? Ted? Alok? Let's step up a pace, shall we, everyone? Hydrate, Mrs. Armstrong. That means drink your water. I know. Here we go. Take it to the next level. Ayabasa! Right now, get those feet in the air, knees straight, Ayabasa! Kick your height. If you can't kick your height, kick Mrs. Armstrong's height. You're cheeky, bugger!
15: I have to say, Dave, this is most invigorating.
16: Aye, glad you came, Ramesh.
15: Me too, Dave. Me too.
23: Less of the chat now, Tweety Pie.
15: Got it.
23: That's it, come on. Now keep on marching. And reach for the stars. Ayabasa! And reach for the stars, that's it. Just the right arm now, Mr. Hepworth. Point the fingers and point and point and point.
8: Oh, yeah.
15: And we're placing the B-pentathlete.
16: Place those pentathletes.
15: Placing, placing, placing. And we're bending for the Aberdeen Angus skeleton.
16: Bending, bending, bending.
15: You know, they said Ayabasa was addictive, but I didn't believe them, huh? The Ayabasa community...
16: And it is a community.
15: Yes, it is a community. ...has taken Lindsay to a new level. Oh, hello, Jeff.
16: Hello, bra, Jeff.
5: Hello, etc. I was just wondering if you had heard from Titus at all.
16: Ach, well, to be honest with you, Jeff, I had a bit of a parting of the ways with Dr. Southwell.
5: Oh, right. It's just that he's disappeared off the face of the planet. I thought I'd clicked there. I thought I had a new pal. Round his house, three nights running, etc. Have you tried his famous lasagna? Oh.
16: Yes, Jeff, I have.
5: It's a mystery.
16: Jeff, did you by any chance show Dr. Southwell your Allens?
5: I did, actually. He was round two nights ago. I just gave him the lot, because I'm not that bothered, etc. Glad for the space.
16: Right. So he's had your Allens off you, then?
5: Uh-huh, etc.
16: Well, I don't think you'll be hearing from Dr. Southwell again.
5: What? You mean...
9: Yes, Jeff. He was only interested in you for your Allens.
5: I feel violated, etc.
23: Hi, guys. Listen, no time for chat. I just want to put up this notice.
16: What's that? Ayabasa's cancelled.
15: Oh, it is when I had got on the distinct train. Well, when is it on again?
23: Never.
15: Oh, dear. Something happened?
16: Has Derek finally gone over the edge?
23: No, Derek's fine. I'm having to cancel Ayabasa because it turns out it's inspired by Hitler. So...
16: What? Hitler? Really?
23: Seemingly.
15: No. We are against Hitler in here.
16: No, not a fan.
23: Me neither. So that's it. Finished. I mean, obviously it's a good thing that we've stamped out the ugly spectre of Dan's racism.
15: Oh, stamped.
23: But Muggins here has been left with a 6-month block booking for the hall.
15: Oof ye. Oh, and I was just getting into it, huh? Paint that conservatory and
23: second coat. I know.
16: So, are you aware of the, Walkwo?
23: Walkwo?
16: Aye, Walkwo. It's the new aerobic workout sensation that's taking this shop by storm.
23: Is it racist?
16: No, far from it.
15: Dave, what is Walkwo?
16: W-O-C-W-O, Ramesh. The Wall of Crisps Workout.
15: Ah.
16: We'll show you two. Ready? And we're stretching for the chicken tombstone.
15: And we're dipping for the beef dolphins.
16: And
15: chutney windmill.
16: Strong arm.
15: Woo! And salt and shake, and salt and shake, and salt and shake, and salt and shake, and salt and shake, and salt and shake, and salt and shake, and salt and shake.
14: Bags, Mags and Bags, with Ramesh, played by Sanjeev Kohli, Dave by Donald McCleary, Sanjay by Omar Raza, Alok by Sushil Kumar, Mrs. Begg by Marge Hogarth, Lovely Sue by Julie Wilson-Nimmo, Mrs. Armstrong by Maureen Carr, Brad Jeff by Stephen McNichol, and Dr. Southwell by Kevin Eldon. 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Fags, Mags and Bags is a comedy unit production for BBC Radio 4.
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0: being served?
1: Well, I was looking for a sweater, actually.
0: Certainly, sir. Mr. Granger, are you free?
2: I'm sorry, Captain Peacock. I'm in the middle of a bowler hat. Mr. Lucas, is Mr. Humphreys free?
3: Yes, Mr. Granger. Mr. Humphreys, are you free, Mr. Humphreys?
4: I'm free, Mr. Lucas.
3: Mr. Humphreys is free, Mr. Granger.
2: Thank you, Mr. Lucas, Captain Peacock.
0: Yes, Mr. Granger.
2: Mr. Humphreys is free, Captain
0: Thank you, Mr. Granger. And Mr. Humphreys is free, so he'll attend to you, sir. Mr. Humphreys, forward.
4: Are you being served, sir?
5: Thank you, madam. The bill is inside, and if the doorman doesn't give you every satisfaction, please bring it back, because we're only here to be of service. Well, it had got to be 9:30, and I was all dressed up in fashion, and he still hadn't arrived.
6: He stood you up.
5: Men don't stand me up, Miss Brahms. Oh, no. No, I expect his car had broken down. It did the last time we had a date. Oh, and he apologized most humbly when I bumped into him a week later.
6: Oh, so you're all dressed up, nowhere to go?
5: No. Mrs. Axelby and I went down to the Pally. It was the over 25th night.
6: Oh, did you pick anybody up?
5: We didn't go for that, Miss Brown.
6: No, I mean, did anyone come up and ask you to dance?
5: Oh, no, I don't encourage that sort of thing. Anyway, I didn't like the look of any of the men there. So after we'd stood by the dance floor for about 20 minutes, sussing it out, you know, we went into the bar.
6: Oh, you didn't get sloshed again?
5: Certainly not. We just had a few gin and tonics. Only one of the tonics I had must have been banned. They are sometimes, you know. But anyway, I came over all dizzy. Mrs. Axelby had to put me to bed.
7: Horses! Horses! Here we are, Mrs. Slocum. 12 pairs of 30 denier tights, unlucky for some. 12 padded bras. Who's kidding who? And finally, 24 pairs of novelty briefs, known to such common persons as myself, as naughty niggers.
5: What are you talking about, Mr. Max?
7: Here, look at that.
5: Oh, it's got writing on. Oh, what does it say, Miss Brown?
6: If you can read this, you're too close.
5: How disgusting.
6: It's true.
7: What about them?
6: Andy.
7: And then there's these come in four models. Hello, Cheeky. I love Elvis. Your flies are undone. And no parking.
5: Did you ever see anything like it in your life?
6: Well, my boyfriend bought me a pair of those once, but I wouldn't wear them.
5: Oh, what did they say?
6: In case of emergency, pull down.
7: That must be worth a £5 fine.
5: That'll be quite enough of that, thank you, Mr. Mash. Captain Peacock.
0: Are you having trouble, Mrs. Slocum?
5: I certainly am, Captain Peacock.
0: Well, I can only give you a moment. I have to see Mr. Rumbold.
5: I absolutely refuse to display these.
0: Well, you're not being asked to wear them, are you?
5: Certainly not. I wouldn't put them on for £1,000.
7: How much would you take them off for then?
0: Mash, get back to your basement.
7: Oh, I see. Workers not allowed to have a sense of humour, eh? Hey, hey? Good. Marvellous. Anyway, mate, we have our laughs, don't you worry. You want to see what they've written about you on the walls of our Kazi?
5: Now, see here, Captain Peacock. I refuse to have anything to do with these vulgar garments.
6: They're not that bad.
0: Progress has to march on, Mrs. Slocum.
5: Not wearing those, it doesn't.
0: I have to remind you that you are all paid to sell the goods purchased by the buying department.
5: And if I don't?
0: No one is irreplaceable.
6: You're not going to stand for that, are you?
5: I very nearly said something very cutting and rude, I can tell you.
6: I bet. What are you going to do about it?
5: I have a good mind to hand in my resignation.
6: Your resignation?
5: Shut up, not so loud.
4: It's you, sir. Definitely you, don't you think so, Mr. Lucas?
8: Yes, it's definitely the customer.
9: It seems a little tight to me.
4: They are being worn tight this year, sir.
8: Particularly that one.
9: I wanted it for golfing, you see.
8: Ah, well, it'll be very good, sir. Keep your arms stiff, you see.
4: Why don't you try a swing, sir? Oh, you have a lovely movement there.
9: Yes, well, I do have a very small handicap.
4: Oh, do you?
8: You could probably find a pair of tight trousers to go with it.
9: It grips me under the arms.
4: Yes, well, there's a lot of tension in that Shetland wool, sir.
8: Yes, it's the nervous sheep, you know. They live near a firing line.
4: Thank you, Mr. Lucas. Why don't you try another swing, sir? Yes.
8: Well, it's very good for driving. How is it for putting?
4: It's pulling.
8: Perhaps it's the way you were holding the club, sir.
4: What you must remember, sir, is it will stretch after the first wash.
9: I thought wool always shrank.
8: No, that's a popular misconception, that, sir. I mean, you only have to think about it to see it couldn't possibly be true. Otherwise, every time it rained, the sheep would get smaller, wouldn't they?
9: No, I definitely need the next size.
8: We haven't got the next size.
4: We must have the next size.
8: We've only got a 48.
4: That's the next size.
8: Next size?
4: Cut it up, Mr. Humphrey.
8: Here we are, sir. How's that? Where's he gone?
4: Oh, me. Yeah, sir. Well, there's not much in it, really.
9: Don't you think it's a little long?
4: Well, they are being worn long this year, sir.
8: It'll be very good for your handicap.
4: What you must remember, though, is it will shrink after the first wash.
9: I thought you said wool doesn't shrink.
4: Ah, that's pure wool. You see, this is half wool and half extruded man-made fibre. The extruded bit shrinks in hot water.
8: The man-made bit shrinks in cold water.
4: In fact, sir, there's no point in wearing it at all until you've washed it.
9: All right. I'll take it.
8: Sail, Mr. Lucas.
10: Oh, it's a very dear thing, Mr. Humphreys. Let me help you out of the small one, sir.
4: Oh, thank you. Yes, would you?
8: Are you all right in there, sir?
9: I'm stuck.
8: Mr. Humphreys, would you mind holding the gentleman's rear while I pull from the front?
4: Pleasure, Mr. Lupin.
8: It's like pulling a Christmas cracker, isn't it?
4: I wonder who's going to get the novelty.
9: Here we are, sir. It's gone.
8: I beg your pardon?
9: It's gone.
4: What's gone?
9: My toupee! You've lost it!
4: Oh, our Ada.
2: Are they attending to you, sir?
9: They are looking for my very expensive, undetectable hairpiece.
8: We're having a bit of trouble detecting it.
4: It's in the jumper.
8: Huh? Yeah. Oh. Should we comb it now, sir, or after you put it on?
9: Give it to me.
8: Oh.
4: Takes years off you.
9: Is it all right?
8: Yes. Not quite as undetectable as it was.
4: What other colours did they have?
5: Yes, I certainly made my point, Captain Peacock. I'm having nothing to do with those things, I said.
6: Well, he must have told Rumbold, because he's bringing him over.
5: Oh, he wouldn't sneak, would he?
6: Well, Rumbold's looking very ugly.
5: Yes, well, look at the start he's got.
0: Mrs. Slocum, Miss Browns, one moment, please.
5: Yes, Captain Peacock?
11: Mrs. Slocum, something quite shocking has come to my ears.
6: I thought that happened when he was born.
0: I'm afraid I had to tell Mr. Rumbold about your insubordinate attitude.
5: There are some knickers that I will display, and some that I won't. And those I won't are staying in my drawers.
11: I see.
5: And Miss Brahms backs me up in this, don't you, Miss Brahms?
6: Yes, and Mrs. Slocum feels so strongly about it, she's prepared to resign.
11: Is this true, Mrs. Slocum?
5: Well, what I meant was that I shall have to consider it very carefully.
11: Very well.
5: But I haven't had time to consider it yet, have I? And I do think that someone with my excellent sales record should be allowed some discretion as to the stuff I push. I mean, don't you agree with me, Mr. Granger?
2: If you want my opinion, you've been nothing but trouble since you took foot on this floor.
5: You two-faced old crab.
0: I take it that you don't support Mrs. Slocum, Mr. Granger.
2: If she wants to resign, let her. We can do with that space to expand our trousers.
4: Our trousers have been rather restricted since the ladies arrived, haven't they?
11: Oh, bursting at the seams, Mr. Humphreys, yes.
2: That area has been devoted to our trousers for over 25 years.
4: Yes, in those days, before the ladies arrived, it was known as bargain bags.
11: Now they're here, it still is.
0: I must say, in Mr. Granger's defence, that his sales have gone down since the ladies took over half the floor.
5: Perhaps because he's a bit past it.
2: Past it! Past it!
4: A glass of water for Mr. Granger.
8: A glass of water coming up.
2: Tell that woman I'm severing my connections.
8: Should I cancel the glass of water, then?
5: You know, I really don't know why Mr. Granger's blowing off at me. I mean, it wasn't my idea to move into his trousers.
6: Yes, he's being uncommonly rude.
4: It was a great shock to Mr. Granger to suddenly find ladies in his trousers.
8: Wouldn't have been so bad if it had been sports equipment.
11: I had no idea that Mrs. Slocum's underwear was causing so much friction.
5: Neither did I. Anyway, I could easily get a top job somewhere else, you know. Harrods have been making some very interesting overtures.
8: Yeah, what for? The piano department?
5: I also have very good connections with Marshall and Snellgrove. And the beauty department at Swan and Edgar's have made me a very interesting offer.
8: What was it? A free facelift?
5: That's it. I'm going.
0: Mr. Granger, don't stop her.
2: Oh, no, I was just going to ring for the lift.
6: You can't go without your hat and coat.
5: I'm not going outside. I'm going up to see young Mr. Grace. I'm going to put my points before him personally.
0: Good morning, Mr.
5: Stoker. Good morning,
12: morning,
5: Mr. Grace.
12: Good morning, Mr. Grace.
0: May I say, Mr. Grace, that it does our hearts good to see you looking so flamboyant.
5: Thank you. There's something I'd like to show you, Mr. Grace.
0: Yes.
8: We don't want a scene here. Keep him talking.
0: May I suggest one of our silk handkerchiefs for your top pocket? That doesn't match. I think you'll agree.
8: Yes.
5: What do you think of that, Mr. Grace?
0: Oh, I prefer it. Yes, of course. I have an announcement to make.
13: Quiet for Mr. Grace.
0: You may all be surprised to know that I have been a widower now for 40 years.
14: I did not see my day too much.
0: Yet there's somebody here in Grace Brothers who I've had my eye on for some time.
15: Sure, so that any lady who's attracted your attention must have great qualities, Mr. Grace.
13: She will indeed be a lucky lady, sir.
6: Yeah, she'll have lots of lolly and all.
4: And she won't have long to wait for it.
8: To sum it up, the maximum of one thing and the minimum of the other.
2: May we be permitted to know of the name, sir?
0: No, I prefer to keep that secret until I've told her my intentions.
8: Well, that shouldn't take long.
0: But I shall reveal everything to you shortly.
4: No, we'll look forward to that, Mr. Grimm.
0: Will you give me your arm, Mr. Slocum? I'd like to have a word with you in private. How long have I known you now, Mrs. Slocum?
5: Oh, since I was a junior here, Mr. Grace.
0: Ah, yes, a very long time. we can't discuss it here. Perhaps you would have tea with me in my office this afternoon at, say, 4 o'clock. I want to talk about a ring.
5: A ring?
0: Well, carry on, everybody. You've all done very well.
8: A ring?
15: A ring.
4: He's going to propose.
8: If she marries him, she'll be in charge of the whole store.
4: Yes, after that tiz was this morning, it looks as though Mr. Granger's going to lose his trousers altogether.
8: Not to mention us, our jobs. She'll be the power behind the throne.
4: I never like to think of people having power there.
6: Oh, Mr. Slocum, we all heard that. Does that mean you and him are going
5: to... We don't wish to make any comment at the moment. Just get me a chair, Miss Brown.
6: Yes, Mrs. Slocum.
0: I'm sorry about our little misunderstanding, Mrs. Slocum, but I was only doing my duty. As a matter of fact, when I spoke to Mr. Rumbold, I did say that my sympathies lay with you.
8: But it was you who said we'd better put her in our place.
0: No, sir, what I actually said was there should be a better place for us to put her in.
2: No hard feelings, Mrs. Slocum.
6: I have never seen so much crawling since the last time I was at the reptile house in the zoo.
5: That'll do, Miss Brahms.
6: Just because Mrs. Slocum's going to marry the head of the firm, you're getting all smarmy. I'm sweet, Mrs. Slocum.
5: No, thank you, my dear. I have to think of my figure for a little longer. Besides, I haven't actually said yes yet, you know. One has to weigh up the pros and cons.
6: Well, he's very old. I mean, he's past it.
12: Yes, I'm not sure whether that's a pro or a con. Anyway, he's not all that old. I mean, he's only about 70.
4: Well, he certainly doesn't look 70.
10: No, he looks about 85.
12: Besides, age has nothing to do with it.
6: I wonder where he's going to take you for honeymoon.
10: They have a lot of earthquakes in Japan.
4: What's that got to do with it?
10: Well, get into a nice hotel, get him in the bridal suite and wait for a tremor.
6: You've got till 4 o'clock to make up your mind. Do you think he's going to pop the question?
15: And if he does, Mrs. Slocum, what's the answer going to be?
12: I shall have to think about that very carefully.
4: If you have any bother, you must do. He loves me, he loves me not, with your tea bags.
12: Oh, but my hair's an absolute sight. I wonder if I could get an appointment up in the Continental Beauty Salon with Madame Beryl. Of course, it would mean having an extra long lunch break.
15: No, I'm sure that'll be quite in order.
11: Those decisions are mine, Captain Peacock.
16: Take as long as you like, Mrs. Slocum.
4: Don't worry about your lunch. I'll send you down a bit of fairy cake.
10: Yes, you do. You don't want your tum to rumble just as you're about to say, this is so sudden.
12: But what am I going to wear? I mean, I must look my best.
2: The full facilities of my department are at your service, Mrs. Slocum.
6: She's hardly like to get proposed to wearing a three-piece suit.
2: I was referring to our superior fitting room with two-way mirror.
12: I beg your pardon.
10: You know, what Mr. Granger really meant was the mirror you can see back and front in at the same time.
4: Comes in quite handy sometimes.
15: And I'm sure that Mr. Rumbold would welcome your choosing any garment from the ladies' department.
10: Of course, I was about to say that.
12: Oh, how kind. Of course, I would have to choose something suitable to the occasion.
10: How about Opportunity Knocks?

0: Lunch.
1: She is a very dear person, you know, Stephen. I'm very fond of her.
0: Oh, so am I. By the way, Ernest, has young Mr. Grace any living relations?
1: Only old Mr. Grace, because he doesn't get about very much.
0: Well, in that case, she stands to cop the lot.
1: Yeah. She is a very dear person.
2: You never told me how the party went.
3: Oh, the fancy dress party the other night. Oh, I can't speak about it.
2: Oh, go on, force yourself. I bet you had the best fancy dress costume there.
3: Well, it was a stroke of genius to go as the Red Shadow. I'd been wondering what to do with those curtains from the guest bedroom.
2: I suppose you used a touch of the old cocoa to black up and stain the face?
3: Certainly not. I used overnight tan. It wasn't quite dark enough, so I stuck my head in the oven for 5 minutes on regular two.
2: I bet you felt like Lawrence of Arabia.
3: I did. And I took my slippers, my bedroom slippers, and I held them over the gas, and I pulled the toes out to a point and curled them up. They just like the real thing.
2: Oh, brilliant. And if anyone else had gone as the Lawrence of Arabia, you could have said you were Ali Baba and you left your pots outside.
3: Alas, I shall never know who went as what.
2: What do you mean?
3: Well, my minicab broke down, didn't it? And I had to walk. I couldn't remember the address, and I'd no idea where the flat was, and I was knocking on doors at random.
2: So there you were in your curled-up slippers with your best curtain material, feeling desperate.
3: Until two policemen threw their arms round me.
2: You found the fancy dress party, then?
3: No, but you try walking round Golders Green at midnight dressed as an Arab, knocking on doors. I was escorted home in a police car for my own safety.
2: Ah, what an anticlimax.
3: Well, not really. One of them stayed for sherry and showed me how his handcuffs worked.
2: Could be very nice.
0: Are you being served, sir?
4: No, but I would like to see some trousers.
0: Certainly, sir. Mr. Granger, are you free?
1: I'm afraid not, Captain Peacock. Mr. Lucas, are you free?
5: I'm free, Mr. Granger. Good.
4: This way.
0: Thank you. Mr. Granger... Why did you say that you were not free?
1: Because I'm waiting to tell Mrs. Slocum how nice her hair looks. How nice your hair looks, Mrs. Slocum.
6: It's lacquered solid. Built into the commissionaire, not the peak of his act.
7: It's wonderful. I bet it was expensive.
6: Oh, a mere trifle, dear. I signed the bill.
7: Oh, well, I've got out the dresses you wanted to try on.
6: I'm afraid I shall have to leave you in charge, Miss Brahms.
0: Maybe Miss Brahms will have to get used to that.
6: Well, I shall certainly put in a good word for her. Ooh, isn't that a common colour when you get it in the light? Oh, now, that's rather nice. Brown's very dignified, isn't it?
7: Yes, and it doesn't show the gravy.
1: Superior fitting room is over here, Mr. Slocum.
6: Your kindness to me will not go unnoticed, Mr. Granger. Your tie's crooked, Mr. Humphreys. Oh, you know, this whole department's in need of redecoration. I can't abide mucky paint. Ah! There's a naked man in there in his underpants.
8: That's nothing, Mrs. Slocum. You wait till the honeymoon.
6: I think I'll make use of my own facilities, then.
9: Captain Peacock?
0: Yes, Mr. Humphreys.
9: You're a man of the world. In your wide experience in these matters, do you think they're going to make a go of it?
0: Well, putting it bluntly, Mr. Humphreys, I'd say that neither of them is in a position to be very choosy.
9: No, I can't think what's come over the old boy.
0: Well, perhaps he doesn't want to die unprogenitated.
9: That would be a most unfortunate thing to happen.
0: I mean, perhaps he wants to have somebody ready to take over, like Eva Peron when her junta collapsed.
9: That can be nasty, too.
0: And if you ask me, I think she'll have her hands full.
6: Really? Are you free, Captain Peacock?
0: Yes, indeed, Mrs. Slocum. Well, it's a trifle formal for afternoon tea, doesn't it?
6: I'm not going to wear it this afternoon.

0: I couldn't resist trying it on. It makes me feel all young and innocent.
1: A remarkable garment indeed.
2: Mrs. Slocum, it's 4:15. Time to put your afternoon frock on.
0: La da da dee. Oh, be still, my fluttering heart.
2: That's wind from your fairy cake.
3: Well, it looks as if she's made up her mind.
4: In 5 minutes' time, she'll be up in Mr. Grace's office.
1: I wouldn't mind being a fly on the wall up there.
3: I can tell you exactly what you'd see. Tea for two, a silly old muffin, and a tired old bitter crumpet.
5: Come in, come in.
0: Where are the rings you wanted to have a look at, Mr. Grace?
5: Thank you, Miss Robinson. Where's the tea?
0: Just coming, Mr. Grace.
5: Come in, come in.
0: Hey, who have I not leaped?
5: No, early. The tea's not arrived yet. Do sit down. You know Miss Robinson of the jewellery department.
0: Her superior and I are old acquaintances.
5: Oh, that'll be the tea. Come in, come in.
6: Here you are. Nice pot of rosy leaf, Mr. Grace. And your usual muffin and crumpet. Oh, they're nice rings, aren't they, eh? Pick a big one, darling. And pick the honeymoon suite on the ground floor. One flight of stairs, he won't be able to get his breath back until after breakfast.
0: Get out.
5: I expect you wonder why I asked you to come and have tea with me, Mrs. Slocum.
0: Well, a girl does have an inkling, you know.
5: A what?
0: An inkling.
5: What's that?
0: Well, it's what a girl has when there's something special in the air.
5: Oh, you mean like hay fever, something
0: Shall I pour?
5: Yes, please do. I expect you think I'm an old fool getting married again at my time of life.
0: On the contrary, Mr. Grace. You're very young in spirit, and you need someone to take you out of yourself. Well, I mean, you never go on holiday, do you?
5: No, that's true.
0: Of course, I do realise that it's very difficult for a man in your position. I mean, supposing you were to take your yacht into the Carabino. He'd have all those young girls all over.
7: What has a hazelnut in every bite?
8: Sorry!
7: And thick milk chocolate for your delight?
8: Sorry!
7: Nougat and caramel golden light?
8: Sorry!
7: And don't forget the hazelnut in every bite! And again! What has a hazelnut in every bite?
8: Sorry!
7: Thick milk chocolate for your delight?
8: Sorry!
7: Nougat and caramel golden light? And don't forget the hazelnut in every bite!
8: Sorry!
9: Once upon a time there was an engineer. Choo-choo Charlie was his name, we hear.
10: He had an engine and he sure had fun. He used good and plenty

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1: Billy Bunter's Christmas Party, an occasion not to be missed. Billy Bunter's Christmas Party, written by Frank Richards and dramatized by Rob Gittins.
2: Is it you, chaps?
3: Yes, and we told you to cut, Bunter.
2: Oh, really, Morton?
4: And shut the door after you.
2: Oh, really, Cherry?
5: Have you got the cake, Johnny?
3: Here.
2: Is Quelch coming up?
3: No, go away.
2: Then what are you cleaning the study for?
3: Marjorie and Clara are coming over from Cliff House for tea. Now, roll away, Bunter, like a good barrel.
5: Unless you'd like to lend a hand, fat man. The mantelpiece could do with a polish.
2: Oh, really, Nugent?
3: And that rug could do with a shake, Bunter.
2: Really, Bull?
3: Well, if you're not going to do anything, fat man, run away and play.
2: Oh, don't be an ass, Wharton. You ain't the only ones getting visitors this afternoon, you know. My uncle's coming to see me. My Uncle Carter from Folkestone. He's my rich uncle. I believe I've told you fellows about my rich relations before.
3: Too often.
6: The too often phoneness is terrific, Fat Bunter.
2: Well, he's coming today. I think he's going to invite me over for Christmas, you know. He thinks a lot of me.
6: Well, there's a lot of you to think of, Fat Man.
2: You silly ass, Inkey. I can jolly well tell you fellows I'm his favourite nephew, and this is the first time he's remembered me. So I thought I'd... Oh, stop cackling. But the... The thing is that I've simply got to send him tea, but I happen to be a little short of money.
5: I've heard that one before.
2: Oh, beast! I mean, look here, Nugent, old chap. Will you lend me 10 bob?
5: I'm sorry, Bunter. I'm stony.
2: Cherry? Wharton? Inky? Look here, who's going to lend me 10 bob?
3: Echo answers who?
2: Look, what's the good of pals if they don't stand by a fellow in a jam? I expect my pals to stand by me.
4: Quite right. Go and find some Bunter and tell them all about it.
2: Beast! Look, you can't be that stony. Not if you're standing tea to those Cliff House girls.
3: That's why we're stony, old porpoise. All our cash has gone to the tuck shop. There's not a single solitary sixpence left.
4: Better go and look for Morley, Bunter.
2: I have, only he's gone out.
4: Try Smithy, then.
2: Well, the beast chucked a cushion at my head when I looked in to speak to him.
5: And so the poor dog had none.
2: Look, you fellows, look, we can manage all right. You can just let me have your tuck, see? That'll do it.
7: What?
2: Well, I'll square it with you tomorrow. I'm expecting a postal order, you see.
3: What about tea for Marjorie and Clara when they arrive?
2: Oh, that's all right. Use Quelch's phone. Put them off.
3: We put off Marjorie and Clara so you can walk off with the tuck we've laid in for their tea?
2: That's it, old chap. They can come another time.
3: You blithering owl.
2: Oh, really, Wharton? I hope you're not going to be selfish about this. I never could stand selfishness. Oh, hey. Oh, let go my ear, Bull, you beast. I say, that's my leg, Cherry. Oh, let go of my arm, Inky. What are you doing?
4: Open the door, Watson.
2: Oh.
4: Right, heave him out, you men.
2: Hey!
4: One, two, three!
2: Beasts.
1: Go away, Bunter. Out aliquis latet error.
2: I say Squib.
1: Equo ne credite tucri.
2: Look, leave that Squib.
1: Quid quid it est.
2: Squiffy, will you shut up?
1: Timio Danius.
2: Beast.
1: Et dona ferentes. Yep, that's the 50.
2: Oh, good. And
1: oh,
2: Squiffy?
1: No, it's not. It's only 49.
2: Oh, Squiffy.
1: Sic fatus validis in gentum viribus. Astum.
2: Will you let a fellow speak?
1: Finished. Speak on, fat one.
2: Well, my uncle's coming this afternoon, Squiffy. My rich Uncle Carter. Well, he's a sort of distant uncle.
1: Yes, you are the sort of nephew to make an uncle a bit distant.
2: Oh, beast. I mean, look, Squiff. I think he's going to invite me for Christmas. Uncle Carter's got a magnificent place near Folkestone, an ancestral hall, you know. But the fact of the matter is, I'm a bit short.
1: Oh, I wouldn't worry about that. You make up for it sideways.
2: I mean, sort of money. are awfully dense, Squiffy. I've got my rich Uncle Carter coming down for tea, and I've been disappointed about a postal order. I think I've told you that I've been expecting a postal order.
8: Yes, old fellow. It does sort of sound like something I've heard before.
2: Well, it hasn't come, so I want you to lend me some money. This is a very special occasion.
8: Well, my dear Bunter, why didn't you say so? Of course I'll help.
2: Eh? You will?
8: I'll lend you all I have, Bunter. Down to my last penny.
2: Oh, good. What's that?
8: My last penny. The last one I've got. Bye, Fat Man.
2: Oh, please.
3: Bye, Bunter.
2: I say, Coker. The beast's out. Look at that cake. Oh, Lord. Coker.
9: Bunter. Bunter! Bunter, will you stop?
2: Shut!
9: I beg your pardon, Bunter.
2: I'm sorry, sir. I thought it was that other beast, Coker.
9: What? Has Coker been chasing you, Bunter?
2: No, sir. Well, he wouldn't, sir. I haven't been anywhere near his study.
9: What?
2: And I never had his cream cake. Besides, I never saw it.
9: Bless my soul.
2: Can I go now, sir?
9: You may not go, Bunter. Have you been pilfering from another boy's, a fifth former's study?
2: No, sir, I wouldn't. That you mean Cherry or Wharton.
9: I do not mean Cherry or Wharton, Bunter. Besides, I've just seen those two boys leave the school gates.
2: Oh, have you?
9: Let me warn you, Bunter. If any boy reports food missing from his study...
2: Oh, they won't, sir. They didn't see me.
9: What?
2: Can I go now, sir? I've got cricket practice in Wharton's study.
9: Will take 50 lines for running in the corridor, Bunter.
2: Oh.
9: But you may go, for now.
2: Right.
9: Bunter.
2: Oh, yes, sir?
9: You will take 100 lines for continuing to run in the corridor.

0: I got the toast ready, Johnny.
1: Nearly. Tea and two shakes, girls.
2: Don't worry, Harry. Bob's telling us all about your football match.
3: Oh, yes. Well, then Smithy sent her to Wharton.
1: Right. Trot out the butter, Frankie. It's in the cupboard with the rest of the tank.
0: Right.
1: And the chicken sandwiches.
0: And the cake. The cake.
1: There should be some biscuits, too.
0: Biscuits?
1: What's the matter, Frankie?
0: Wharton, can I have a word?
1: What's the...
0: Oh, Gad.
4: There's nothing here.
0: Oh, Gad.
5: Trot it all out, you fellows. Oh, my head.
1: What's up?
6: Oh.
1: We've just got to go and fetch some crockery, girls. Bob will keep you amused.
2: That's all right, Wharton.
3: Oh, yes. Well... Caterpillar cut in and took it fairly away from Inky.
0: Bunter!
6: The terrific fat villain.
5: Oh, crumbs. What are we going to do?
1: Look, even Bunter can't have scoffed that stack of tuck yet. Come on.
7: Very good cake, William. Very good indeed.
8: Oh, yes, Uncle. Well, with you coming all the way from Folkestone...
7: A journey I hope I haven't made in vain, William. Time is money, you know.
8: Oh, yes.
7: Now, you're sure you can arrange it all, William?
8: Oh, yes, Nunky.
7: Well, I'll treat you very well, of course, William.
8: Oh, will you?
7: Mm-hmm. Just so long as I can leave it all to you.
8: Leave it to me?
7: Yes. To contact all your friends. Oh. Are you all right, William?
8: Oh, Lord.
3: Here he is.
0: Collar him, Squaggy. Put him.
8: Look, I say, you chaps.
7: Now, what on earth does all this mean, William?
3: Oh, hang on, you chaps.
7: Well, what does it mean?
9: Who are these boys, William? Do pupils rush into studies like hordes of wild Indians in this school? Upon my word.
3: We're sorry, sir. We
10: didn't know anybody was here, sir.
5: The sorrowfulness is terrific, esteem, sir.
6: We'll just... Who's the old bargee?
1: Bunter's uncle, I suppose. He told us he had a visitor coming. We can't do anything with him, though.
5: The bloated brigand.
0: The pilfering porpoise.
6: Well, what the thump are we going to do? We can't give Marjorie and Claire a dry toast for tea.
1: Look, you cut off and see Morley, Frank. He's bound to have something. You go and ask Squiffy, Johnny. And you ask Russell and Ogilvy, Inky. I'll try a few others.
5: Right.
1: We'll leave Bunter for later.
8: I say, you fellows.
3: Bunter!
10: We've been looking for you, Bunter.
8: Oh, yes, old chap. I've been waiting for you to come in, too.
6: Quite a coincidence, Bunter. Because we've never been so glad to see you.
8: It's about Christmas.
1: Never mind Christmas, Bunter. Get out of my armchair.
8: Eh? Why?
1: Because I can't bat you whilst you're sitting down.
8: Oh, really, Wharton?
1: Tip him out, Frankie.
0: Wharton?
8: I say, you fellows, no larks. Look, you're not going to be shirty about that spot of tuck, are you?
1: We are. You fat villain! We'd have scragged you this afternoon if your uncle hadn't been here. We had to go scrounging up and down the studies to get tea for our visitors.
6: Oh, so you think that's funny, do you?
8: No. I'm going to settle for that tack and my postal order tomorrow. Besides, I never had it.
1: Oh, tip him out of that chair, Frankie.
8: I say, you fellows, listen to a chap. I think you might be civil to a chap who's been waiting for you to come in to ask you to a Christmas party.
1: What?
8: I've a jolly good mind not to ask you now. If that's how you thank a chap for a generous invitation to a magnificent Christmas at a splendid mansion.
6: Tip him out, Wharton.
8: I tell you, I ain't putting your leg, Bull. No, my Uncle Carter, he's asked me for Christmas, and he wants me to take my pals with me, as many as I like. I tell you, it'll be tip-top at Tankerton Hall. Honest Injun.
1: Is that all?
8: Yes.
1: Right. Tip him out, Johnny.
8: No, great. Look, you fellas, have a little sense, I tell you. At Tankerton Hall, there's unlimited eggs and bacon from the home farm, and grapes from the vineries, and pineapples from the vast pineries, and turkeys from the...
1: immense turkeys.
8: Very cherry.
5: Heave him out of that chair.
8: I see. Right. Right.
1: Grab a leg of an arm, you chap.
8: Let go. Look here. I'll tell you about one thing. If you don't... No. Stop bumping me.
1: Gad! You fellows killing a pig? Not quite, Morley. Only batting one.
8: Morley! Morley, stop them! Oh, you beast! If you don't stop, I'll...

0: chap.
1: Wonderful, ain't it, Reddy?
0: What? What?
1: How did Bunter know we had a pineapple?
0: Oh, really, Smithy, I never knew you had a pineapple. I looked in to invite you to a big party at my uncle's for Christmas.
1: What? Great. Is that a joke?
0: Oh, no. My Uncle Carter wants me to take a party of my pals, and I'm asking you, Smithy, because we're such friends, you know.
1: First I've heard of it.
0: Oh, look here, you beast. I mean, look here, old fellow. I really would like you to come. Oh, just you, though, not Red Wing. Red Wing won't do.
1: What?
0: He hasn't got any money, you see.
2: Thanks, Bunter.
0: Well, you are rather hard up, you know, Red Wing, and you'll be rather out of place in a wealthy establishment like my Uncle Carter's.
1: Why, you fat... foozling, frowsy fathead.
0: No, no, I want you to come, Smithy. I mean, I know you're a bit loud.
1: What?
0: But you pass in the crowd, old chap.
1: Now, let me see if I've got this straight, Bunter. You don't want Reddy because he hasn't got any money. You want me because I have. Although I'm a bit loud. Is that it?
0: That's it, old chap. And oh, yeah, roll, let go my neck! No, what are you up to, you beast? Oh, yeah, roll! Oh. I say, Morley.
3: Oh, dear.
0: I say, I want to talk to you about the Christmas halls.
3: Look here, Bunter. Will you do me a favour?
0: Oh, certainly, old chap. What is it?
3: Go and talk to someone else about the Christmas halls.
0: You silly ass. Is that what you call civil when a chap's come to ask you to a Christmas party?
3: Yeah.
0: A tip-top party in the ancestral halls of my rich relatives.
3: Oh, Gad, I thought...
0: Think I came here to fish for an invitation myself. Am I the fellow to fish for invitations?
3: Eh? Aren't you?
0: Oh, why, you beast. I mean, look here, Morley. I want you to come. You'd appreciate it. I believe you put on style at more level of towers, but it doesn't come up to the style of the Carters, I can tell you. The East Wing at Tankerton Hall is twice as big as more level of towers, and chance it. And my sister Bessie will be there, too.
3: Oh.
0: You come?
3: Well... you're awfully good, old chap. It's kind of you.
0: I mean to be kind, Morley. Kindest friend and noblest foe, that's me. So you're coming?
3: No. Thanks all the same. Thanks no end. But I'm going home for Christmas, old bean. My guardian expects me.
0: That's rot, Morley. I wouldn't worry about a stuffy old codger like that.
3: Eh?
0: Stodgy old fossil. I couldn't stand him at any price.
3: What?
0: You give that doddering old ass a miss, Morley. And oh. Home. Oh, oh, hey, hey, what are you doing? Hey, oh, get off my leg! Oh, hey!
4: It's Gammon. Of course it's Gammon.
5: The fat clam's blown his mouth off.
6: It's Bunter's latest. That's all there is to it.
5: I should say. Holiday with Bunter's rich relations.
7: I'll believe it when the fat villain's postal order comes.
8: He's talking through his hat.
5: All the same, you know, Scrip, you chaps, Bunter's asked almost everyone in the form. Well, anyone with a bit of money. I mean, what is the fat man playing at? He's even dreaming more than normal in class. He got 50 lines today.
8: Yeah, he told Quelch that Poland was the capital of Russia.
9: I say, you fellows, listen to a chap.
5: Time to punt a footer before dinner?
7: Yes, let's.
5: Come on, then. Coming, Swift?
10: Coming.
9: I say, you fellows, come back. Come back. Will you fellows listen to a chap? Will you? Oh, stop and listen.
5: Oh, let's stop, you fellows. He'll pop. Speak on, fat man.
9: Look. You all treated me rottenly yesterday, making out I had your chance.
5: You did have it, you fat villain. You had every crumb. And Coker's looking for you. Something about a cream cake from his Aunt Julia.
9: It wasn't cream, it was fudge. Besides, I never had it.
5: What?
9: Look, never mind that now. You all treated me rottenly, as you jolly well know. But I never was the fellow to hold a grudge. So I'm going to ask you for my Christmas party all the same. There.
5: What?
9: You too, Squiff. Well?
6: Chuck it, fathead.
9: What do you mean? I'm asking you fellows to join my Christmas party for the halls at Tankerton Hall. My Uncle Carter will send the rolls for us on breaking up day.
5: But there isn't any rolls.
9: Oh, really, Cherry?
6: And there isn't any Tankerton Hall.
9: Oh, really, Bull?
2: And the whole thing's gammon, just you talking out of your silly hat.
9: Oh, really, Nugent?
5: And now you've done your funny turn, roll off and do your lines for Quelch.
9: Well, this is rather thick. Mean to say you think I'm just bragging and telling crammers?
5: You've got it.
9: Did you ever know me to brag?
5: Hey.
9: Or to tell crammers?
5: Oh, crumbs, did we ever, man?
9: I invite you all to a tremendous Christmas party, and you make out it's all gammon. talk about a thankless serpent being sharper than a toothless child. Stop cackling.
7: Well admitted, Bunter. All this is just an escape of guilt.
9: You silly ass. You say there isn't any party. Well, I'll jolly well prove it, and then you'll have to come. It's the least you can do after making out a chap's been spoofing.
10: Go it, Bunter. I'll tell you what. If there is a Tankerton Hall, then we'll come, won't we, chaps?
11: Please do.
12: Hear, hear.
10: In fact, why don't we all go in now while Bunter phones Tankerton Hall?
9: Eh?
10: Yes.
5: Quelch will let us use his phone if we ask him. What's the number, Bunter?
9: Eh? I don't know.
10: Never mind. We'll ring the operator. Come on, Bunter. Roll him along, you men.
11: Yes, come on, Bunter.
9: And
11: when we prove you're spoofing us, you fat villain, we'll scrag you.
13: Here, you chaps. Let's stop wasting time. We could go and pelt coca with snowballs.
9: Got it!
11: What?
9: It's ringing.
13: What?
9: Come on, Wharton. You rag the chap.
13: All right. But if this is some jape, Bunter...
14: Hello? Hopeston 64422.
13: Oh, my hat.
14: What? Who's that?
13: Is that Tankerton Hall?
9: Butler Wharton?
13: No. The cove at the other end said it was the wrong number, and he's never heard of Tankerton Hall.
15: You fat spoofer!
9: Keep off, you beast! I say, you fellows, it's a mistake. I must have dialed the wrong number.
13: Folkestone 64422.
15: That's it. Let's both
9: in. No. 62244.
1: Still keeping it up, you fat ass.
9: Oh, look here, Cherry. I'm not very good with numbers.
1: We can jolly soon settle this. I'll ring up Folkestone 62244 and ask.
9: I tell you...
1: Oh, shut up.
15: It's still Gammon. Bunter's just pulling our leg.
1: Right, you men.
16: And if the fat villain has been spoofing all this time, we really will burst him all over Quelch's carpet.
15: Right.
14: Hello?
1: Oh, is that Tankerton Hall?
14: Yes, this is Tankerton Hall.
9: Give me the receiver, old chap. I must be the butler. Hello? Bunter speaking here from Greyfriars School. Is that Brown?
14: Brown here, Master William.
9: Ask my uncle to come to the phone, Brown.
14: Okay. Hold on, Master William.
13: Oh, my hat.
9: Well, what about it now, you fellows?
14: William? Is that you, William?
9: I'm speaking from the school, Uncle. About the Christmas party.
14: Glad to hear it, William.
9: I've asked a good many fellows, Uncle.
14: Very good, William. How many guests
9: do
14: you expect?
9: I've got six so far, Uncle. I'll tell you their names. Wharton, Nugent, Bull, Cherry, Squiff, and Harry Jamset Ram Singh.
14: Right, Wharton, Nugent, Bull, Cherry, Squiff. Did you say Jampot?
9: No, Jamset. Harry Jamset Ram Singh, Nabob of Barneypur. Sort of prince in his own country, Uncle. They call him Highness, but we call him Inky.
14: Highness, the Nabob of Barneypur. Very good, William.
9: But that's the lot so far, Uncle. Oh, and I want you to send the rolls for us on Breaking Up Day.
14: Very good, William. It will, of course, be an extra.
9: Hey, oh, never mind that. You just send the rolls for the whole party, and that's all.
14: Yes.
9: I've got to ring off now, Uncle. I'm using my Beak's phone, you see, and he's coming back to the study. I say, you fellows, that's all right, what? You're all fixed up now. You're my guests to the halls at my uncle's palatial mansion.
1: Oh.
9: So, you'll all write home and tell your people you're coming with me. And if you want to ask any of your friends, I'll make them welcome too. Open house for everybody, if you like.
1: Oh, my hat. Think your jolly old uncle would stand for that, Bunter?
9: My dear chap, he's given me carte blanche.
1: He's given you what?
9: Carte blanche, old fellow.
1: You mean carte blanche?
9: I mean what I say, carte blanche. Don't you try and teach me Latin, Bob Cherry.
1: No.
15: Look here, Bunter. Why do you want us specially?
9: Because I like you so much, old chap.
15: Oh.
13: Well,
15: old bean.
13: In that case... Of course we'll come. Thanks for asking us.
1: Oh, yes, thanks.
7: The thankfulness is terrific, my esteemed Bunter.
9: That's all right. I'm glad to have you, and I shall treat you all generously. Well, mustache now. Still got lines for Quelch, you know. The beast will want them if he comes back.
16: Well? Blessed if I can make it out. Bunter's uncle must be a jolly old merchant if he's willing to crowd his house at Christmas. With a mob of schoolboys he doesn't even know.
12: He didn't quite look it. But I've got a couple of aunts I'd swap for an uncle like that.
15: There's a catch in it somewhere.
10: Look, Johnny, we all heard the jolly old cove. And if it's all as straight as string, then I'm sorry I told Bunter he was a fat chump and a blithering idiot and a footling fathead.
15: I still think
13: Look,
15: that
13: it must be all right, mustn't it? We all heard Bunter's uncle on the phone.
15: Yes.
13: All heard it.
16: Yes.
12: Yes.
15: Yes. I suppose so.
13: Well, that's it, then. We're all going to Tankerton Hall. We are booked.

0: Hubert.
1: Sir?
0: Wait there, with the rose. Don't want anyone to miss it, do we? I mean, we might not find you if you move.
1: Yes, sir.
0: I'll just go and find the chaps.
2: There it is. Bunter's rose.
3: It's real.
1: The realfulness is terrific, eh? Where's the catch now, Johnny?
4: Jolly good car.
1: But where's Bunter? Hey, Smithy, have you seen Bunter?
4: He's just gone into the house. What do you expect? The car's on view. Walk up, gentlemen. No charge.
1: Oh, chuck it, Smithy.
2: Still think it's a spoof?
4: Quiet.
1: Then you're an ass.
3: The seeing is believing, my stim, Smithy.
4: Oh, rats. I've seen Bunter's pater in his car. It looks like something left on Ararat when the flood went down.
0: I say, you fellows, are you ready?
5: Yes, come on, fat man. Everyone's seen the car.
0: Oh, really, Wharton?
2: Unless you'd like me to go and call the head to give it the once-over.
0: Yeah. Are you coming, men?
5: Yes. Yes, I suppose we are.
0: Well, come on, then. Don't stand there jawing with Smithy.
4: You cheeky fat fool.
0: Really, Smithy?
6: Bunter!
0: Oh, Lord. Coker.
6: Bunter, you fat chick! I want a word with you!
0: Come on, you men. Let's go.
7: Well, yes.
1: This is jolly enough, isn't it, Johnny?
4: Mm.
1: A full hour into the trip and none of the wheels have fallen off. Isn't that right, Bunter?
0: Eh?
1: I said your uncle's car is a jolly old motor.
0: Oh, yes, yes, it is. I say, you fellows.
2: What?
0: Oh, nothing. Jolly day, isn't it?
8: Is something wrong, Bunter?
0: Eh? Oh, no, of course not. Well, that is...
1: Look, what's the trouble, Bunter?
0: There ain't any trouble, old chap. We're going to have a topping Christmas. You're going to see one of the stately homes of England. Ancestral Hall. Ruined West Wing, battered down by Cromwell's cannon in an air raid.
2: What?
0: Not in an air raid, no. You see, the Carters in the reign of Charles III held out for the king, and so the Roundheads bombed them. Cannoned them. That's how the West Wing became a ruin. It's not haunted.
2: Haunted?
0: Nothing of the kind. I expect Brown had been drinking when he said that he saw the ghost of Sir Julius there. Besides, he never said so.
2: Jumping kangaroos.
0: Anyhow, you fellows don't believe in ghosts, so it wouldn't worry you if there was one. But there ain't any ghosts. Nothing of the kind.
2: Well, I don't believe in ghosts. Ghosts are bunk. But is there a ghost story?
0: Oh, no. Nobody's ever been scared by a ghost at Tankerton Hall. Guests haven't been frightened away by spooks or groans or anything.
2: What?
0: My Uncle Carter never mentioned ghosts, and he never told me not to say anything about it. Why should he?
2: Damn me.
0: Now, there's no need for you fellows to be frightened. I shall be with you, you know.
8: We breathe again.
2: Well, if there is a jolly old ghost, we'll look for him and lay him. We don't have ancestral ghosts in Australia. What makes him haunt the place, Bunter? Was he knocked out when Cromwell bombed the place with his cannon?
0: Blessed if I can see anything to cackle at. I bet you wouldn't cackle if you woke up in the middle of the night and heard the ghost gliding about noiselessly.
2: I expect we would sit up and take notice if we heard a noiseless ghost.
1: As good as seeing an invisible one.
0: Really, Cherry, there isn't a ghost. I expect it was the moonlight or something. Anyway, I don't want you fellows getting shirty. I don't want you all cutting up rusty. And it's all jolly well worth it.
4: What's worth it?
0: Oh, nothing.
1: Bunter?
0: Oh, look, here we are.
1: Oh, my hat. Well, so we are. Jolly old Tankerton Hall.
4: Oh, my goodness.
2: Gosh, my goodness.
0: I say, Wharton, I told you that you could put your lodge into Tankerton Hall and never notice it was there, didn't I?
4: Well, it is big. But it took a bit of a knock in the war, didn't it? Look at that ruined wing.
0: Cannon, old chap. You see, Cromwell, came up with his commons. And
9: what?
0: His cannons, and besieged the place, and Sir Hubert Tankerton was slowed. He was slain.
4: Sir Hubert Tankerton?
0: Carter, of course. Yes, sir. Sir Hubert Carter. The Carters have been here for hundreds of years. Very old family. Not so old as the Bunters, of course, but very historical. Ah, there's Brown.
4: Who's Brown?
0: The butler, you know.
4: Oh.
0: Old family servant. Been with the family for years and years.
10: Oi.
0: Faithful old retainer and all that. Good family himself.
4: Oh.
0: Hello, Brown.
10: It's you.
0: See that the bags are taken in, would you, Brown?
10: Yeah. Okay.
0: I say, you fellows, trot in then. let's meet Nanky. And this is Wharton, Uncle.
11: Wharton. Good. Last but not least, eh? But,
9: And haven't I seen some of you boys before in William's study?
5: Yes. Yes, you did, and we're sorry about that, sir.
9: Not at all. Not at all. Boys will be boys, what? Especially schoolboys, eh? Now, introductions complete. I want you all to know that I'm very glad to see you at Tankerton Hall, and I hope you'll all have a very pleasant holiday here. A very pleasant holiday indeed, eh?
11: Oh, my hat.
9: Now, Brown here will show you to your rooms. I trust you'll find yourselves perfectly comfortable. Our aim here is to give our guests every satisfaction.
5: Ah, oh, yes.
4: Right. Go on then, you've got. Thank you. Is he away?
5: Yes. See you later, sir. Yeah.
9: William, if you could stay with me for a moment.
4: Okay. This here is the oak room.
5: Oh.
4: Your sitting room.
5: Oh, what?
4: Sitting room. You have it to yourselves. Part of what takes these rooms always has this for a sitting room.
12: Like the fire lighted?
11: Yes, it is a bit chilly.
12: Okay, I've got a basket of logs for the fire, and logs is deer, mind.
4: If you don't mind, I don't.
12: Some does, you see.
11: No. Jolly old room.
13: Hundreds of years old. Sir Julius Tankerton himself used this here room.
11: Sir Julius?
13: My old governor.
11: Don't you mean Sir Julius Carter?
13: Well, there ain't no Carters as I've ever heard on, and never was. My old governor was Sir Julius Tankerton.
11: But haven't the Carters always lived here?
13: Of course they ain't. Mr. Carter hadn't had the place for more than 6 months.
11: Oh.
13: Sir Julius would be here now if it wasn't for the war. Old Miser was counting his hoard over in the West Wing. Bomb hit it, up it went. He went with it.
11: Aren't there any Tankertons now?
13: Oh, only young Tankerton, my old governor's grandson. He still owns the place. How not a good it is to him.
11: He owns the place.
13: Well, can't run it, though, can it, without a bean in his pocket? He was glad to let it to Mr. Carter.
11: Let it?
13: That's right.
12: Anyway, that's the fire lit. Must run, eh?
11: The benighted fair chump.
4: A blithering bandersnatch.
2: The Sprout Yourself.
4: Well, we jolly well knew that most of Bunter's yarns were gammon. I suppose we might have guessed that Uncle Carter was only a tenant here.
11: The mightfulness is terrific.
14: Ancestral hall of the Carters. And the bumbling blighter. Couldn't the fat chump understand we'd get wise to it when we got here?
15: Bunter all over. But Mr. Carter seems a jolly good sort, and he's made us welcome here, and anything else is no business of ours.
11: Hear, hear.
15: It doesn't matter a bean to us whether Bunter's uncle is the owner or the tenant, does it, eh? I mean, what difference does it make?
16: It's still queer.
4: Oh, rot. We're in the jolliest show ever for Christmas, and we couldn't have had a warmer welcome.
14: Squiffy's right, Johnny. This looks a top-hole place, and right at this moment there isn't a cloud in the sky.
0: I say, you fellows.
17: Stay away, old fat man.
4: But quickly, we're going for a walk.
0: Oh, never mind your walk. Topping breakfast, what? And that's the chief thing, isn't it? I mean, if the grub's good, everything's all right, what?
4: Couldn't be anything in the jolly old world more important, Bunter.
0: I'm blessed if I can see anything to tackle at. I can jolly well tell you the grub alone is worth the money.
4: Eh?
17: What?
0: I mean, no expense spared.
4: Oh.
0: Wait till you see the turkey. And a Christmas pudding. Best of everything, and lots and lots. I don't think you chaps would grumble afterwards.
4: What?
0: I mean...
4: Look here, Bunter. What the dickens do you mean?
0: I couldn't wonder if that's Bessie. Bessie's coming for Christmas, you know. She hasn't told me the time of her train yet.
15: Look here, Bunter, if there's...
18: Master Wharton, the telephone. Someone named Vernon Smith is asking for you.
15: Oh, thank you, Miss Pike. Come and listen in, you fellows. I'll bet old Smithy has rung up to wish us a Merry Christmas.
19: Come on, Johnny. Looks as if he's found out that there is a Tankerton Hall after all.
20: Hello? Wharton speaking. Is that Smithy?
21: It's me. You're at Tankerton Hall now, what?
20: Yes, we're all here, Smithy.
21: Staying over Christmas?
20: Eh? Of course. We're here for a couple of weeks. What do you mean, Smithy?
21: Hasn't Bunter told you yet?
20: Look here, Smithy, what do you mean?
21: Said Bunter hasn't told you. But haven't you found out for yourself?
20: What is there to find out?
21: Then you haven't?
20: Oh, cut the cackle, Smithy. We've learned that Bunter's uncle is a tenant here, not proprietor, as that fat ass told us, if that's what you mean.
21: Nothing else.
3: Is there anything else? You silly ass, it's nothing of the kind. We're at Tankerton Hall, we've had a jolly warm welcome, and everything is okay. Mr. Carter is hospitality itself and couldn't have been more pleased to see us.
21: I bet he was.
3: Oh, look here, Smithy. If you rung us just to cackle like a chicken...
21: I suppose he takes it for granted that one
3: has told you. Told us what? Will you tell us what you mean, Smithy, you gurgling fathead? Oh, look here!
21: I hope you'll have a merry Christmas. Make the most of it. After the feast comes the reckoning, you know.
3: What do you mean?
21: No, I won't spoil the surprise. Don't quite slaughter Bunter when you get wise to it. Oh, you innocent lamb.
3: Oh, that's enough!
17: I say, you fellows! Stop!
22: Hello, hello, hello, fat man.
17: Oh!
23: Decided to come for a walk with us, Bunter.
17: Oh, no, no. Now, you fellows remember when I told you Bessie was coming today? Well, her train gets into Folkestone this morning, and I was going to meet her at the station, but it's a mile away. I mean, I've got a pain in my leg.
22: Oh, my head.
17: Oh, I can hardly walk, Inky. It's a touch of flambago, I think. Came on really quite suddenly. Now, which of you fellows would like a nice run in the Rolls to Folkestone and back?
22: Is the Rolls available, then?
17: Eh? Oh, yes, of course. Whenever you fellows want the car, you've only to say. I've told you so before. Now, did you say you'd like to go, Bob?
22: Eh?
17: Bessie would be pleased to see you at the station, old chap. She likes you, you know.
22: Oh, does she?
17: Oh, yes. She doesn't think you're a clumsy ass with great big feet, old fellow.
22: What?
17: If she said so, it was only a joke.
22: You fat ass.
17: Oh, really, Cherry, somebody's got to go and fetch Bessie. I can't with this pain in my foot.
23: As well as in your leg.
17: I mean in my leg. Mind it, because my Uncle Carter won't let me have the car.
23: Oh, isn't it?
17: Oh, not at all. I can have the car whenever I jolly well like, of course. But I can't get about with this sprained ankle.
22: This what?
17: I mean his pained foot. This awful pain in my leg. Look here, Cherry. Bessie forgot to mention what time her train was, so the sooner you get off, the better, eh? Oh, you might as well put your tie straight as you're going to meet a lady.
22: Oh, you footling...
17: I'll go and order the rolls.
22: Bunter! Oh, bother. I suppose Bunter can't have the car, so he won't go.
24: It seems dash queer that Bunter can't have the car, but we can.
23: Something queer.
24: The queerfulness is preposterous.
23: Blessed if I can make it out.
22: Oh, well, I'm booked again. Don't bother.
23: Come on, Bob. We'll walk to the car with you. Garages, aren't they? Behind the trees.
24: Oh, great Pip.
22: What?
24: Look at that. Above the garages.
23: Oh, my hat. Look at that sign.
25: Tankerton Garage? All manner of coachwork and maintenance undertaken.
23: My sainted aunt.
22: Well, this beats it.
24: Bunter never told us this.
23: I don't make this place out. That phone call from Smithy, and now the garage is a repair shop. We've landed in a queer show here.
22: Oh, I say.
24: What?
22: Young Tankerton. You remember what Brown told us? Old Sir Julius's grandson was left without a bean and he runs a garage for a living. Well, I wonder if this is the jolly garage he runs.
24: It must be.
22: Well, if this is young Tankerton's garage, then Hubert will know. I'll ask him. Hello? Hello? Hello?
26: Good morning, sir. You've come for the car. Master Bunter told me.
22: Yes. Yes, but we've been looking at that board over the garage.
26: Oh, yes, sir.
22: It was a bit of a surprise, you know.
26: Was it, sir?
22: Oh, yes, rather. Have you ever come across young Tankerton, Hubert?
26: Who, sir?
22: Young Tankerton, grandson of the old bean who used to own this place. We've been told that he runs a garage.
26: What you have been told is quite correct, sir.
22: You know the chap?
26: Very well indeed, sir.
22: Then you know whether this is the garage he runs?
26: Yes, sir, this is the garage he runs.
22: Didn't I jolly well tell you fellows so? This is young Tankerton's garage. Do you drive for him, Hubert?
26: Certainly, sir.
22: But you're Mr. Carter's chauffeur, aren't you?
26: When required, sir.
24: But these are Mr. Carter's cars, aren't they?
26: Oh, no, sir. They belong to the garage. Mr. Carter and his guests use them as required, and they are for hire at other times.
22: Jumping kangaroos! So, when young Tankerton let the place to Mr. Carter, he kept the garage to run a car business. Is that it?
26: Exactly, sir.
22: Rough luck on a chap owning a jolly place like this to have to set up a repair business in the corner of it. Doesn't he grouse a lot?
26: No, sir. I don't think he grouses a lot.
22: Well, he must be a jolly sensible and level-headed chap to make the best of things. A lot of chaps in his shoes would be pulling a thumping long face about it.
26: A level-headed chap. And always at your service when you require a car, sir.
1: You'd better run along, Bob. Bessie's train is due in soon.
26: Well, we'll get straight off, sir. Oh, and I gather from your remarks, young gentleman, that my name has not been mentioned in your hearing.
22: Sorry, Hubert.
26: An old family name, sir. My other's Tankerton.
1: Eh? What? Oh, my hat.
2: Ah, oh, come on, Johnny.
5: I tell you, there's something very funny in all this.
2: Yeah, but it's tinned and ridiculous.
5: It's no good, Inky. There's just too much bunter gas.
2: Oh, rot. All right, maybe the blithering owl hasn't told us everything. But we're still in the jolliest show.
5: Yeah, here.
2: The place is nice. Mr. Carter's nice. Oh, my hat. What's that?
5: What the... Don't... Did you fellows hear that?
1: We all heard it. It wasn't the wind in the ivy, was it?
5: No, no. It couldn't have been.
2: Listen. That's jolly queer.
5: The queerfulness is terrific.
1: Let's look in the corridor.
2: Right.
5: Anyone there, Watson?
1: No. But we heard... I tell you, there's nobody there.
2: But it came from the corridor.
1: I tell you, there's no...
2: Where the dickens?
5: Goodness knows.
22: This place isn't haunted, I tell you. Whatever Bunter let slip, that's rot.
5: It's jolly queer, though.
22: But it's not a spook, Frank. That's utter rot.
5: Indeed, by a stint, Johnny. But the queerfulness is also great.
6: Where is she? That's the fourth train this afternoon. Where is she? Trust Bunter. What?
7: I thought it was you.
6: It's an umbrella.
7: Well, I had to say if it was you, didn't I? Where's William?
6: He had a pain.
7: Eaten too much, I expect, or too jolly lazy. He said he would come in the car. I wondered whether Uncle Carter would let him have the car.
6: Oh, did you?
7: Well, Uncle Carter is close, you know.
6: I came down in the car.
7: Oh, good. Come along, then. And mind you don't drop that bag or the rug. Boys are so clumsy. That young driver's a baronet, you know. You wouldn't think it, seeing him drive a car, would you?
22: Oh, no.
7: Shame they never found old Julius's horse, if you ask me. But it was all blown to bits in the air raid.
22: Was it?
7: Must have been. Sir Julius Tankerton kept it in the West Wing, and the West Wing went to bits when the bomb fell. £50,000.
22: What?
7: Oh, yes. Of course, there was a lot of searching for it, but there was nothing but rubble. It would all have gone to his grandson if the old miser had had the sense to keep it in the bank.
22: Oh, rough luck.
7: Still, I expect he was jolly glad to let the place. It was shut up after the war. No one there except Brown. I don't like him.
22: Don't you?
7: Too shifty. I wouldn't have kept him on as caretaker.
22: Oh.
7: Mouldy old place, show, isn't it? Tankerton Hall.
22: Well, I thought it was rather jolly.
7: Too old and mouldy. If I had the place, I'd get rid of all that dark oak. I'd have it all freshly painted. A pretty pink.
22: Oh, crumbs. I mean, would you?
7: Hmm. Feels good though, isn't it?
22: Oh, yes.
7: Uncle Carter knows what's what. Feed them well and they come again. That's what he always says. Six of you, isn't there?
22: Yes.
7: Hmm. I suppose six isn't too bad after the last lot let Uncle Carter down. They just cleared off and left him in the lurch when the ghost walked, or they fancied it did. Sort of brainwave of Uncle Carter's getting Billy to bring a crowd from his school, wasn't it?
22: Was it?
7: Well, he was left with the house empty and expenses running on, you know. Mind, I suppose you were pleased too.
22: What?
7: Well, when you heard I was coming.
22: Oh, yes.
7: Thought so. A girl can tell, you know. Well, here we are. I hope lunch will be ready. I'm hungry. I had nothing on the train but some sandwiches and a few buns and some butterscotch, and that was a whole hour ago.
22: Oh.
7: Aren't you paying Hubert?
22: Eh? Oh, no.
7: Well, I wouldn't run off a bill at the garage. They pile it on. I know 'em.
22: What?
25: A hidden hoard?
19: Well, just that.
5: £50,000.
19: Well, so Bessie said. But wouldn't it be topping if we found it?
15: Not likely. They must have searched for it pretty thoroughly if it was ever there.
2: If. Bank on that. Young Tankerton would have gone over this place with a small comb before he settled down to run a garage for a living.
15: Thought of?
19: Well, yes. But he might have missed it all the same. We might give the place the once-over. I rather like that chap, Hubert. And it's tough on a giddy baronet to be hard up with a pot of money lying about belonging to him. But fancy his face if we spotted it and walked round to the garage and handed it to him on a plate.
5: Fancy?
19: Wouldn't it be topping?
5: The toppiness would be terrific, my esteemed Bob. But the spotfulness is a butt on the other leg.
19: Well, let's have a look round anyway. With any luck, we might spot the jolly old ghost if he happens to be walking early, eh? But Bessie mentioned that, too.
5: Ah.
19: What's the matter?
2: Let's walk to the West Wing, Bob. We've had an interesting afternoon, too. We'll tell you about it.
8: Hello!
0: Oh, there you are, Bessie.
8: Oh, hey, William. You've put on weight.
0: You talk rot, Bessie.
8: I'm not talking rot. Taylor said you had, and he was right. Is that butterscotch?
0: He must have been talking about Sammy. And no, it isn't. It's treacle toffee.
8: I'm starving.
0: This is my last piece.
8: Well, I need it. Thank goodness I can eat and still stay in trim.
0: I'm sorry I couldn't come, by the way.
8: Well, I could see Cherry admiring me in the car.
0: I had a pain in my elbow.
8: Probably from lifting all that treacle toffee.
0: Oh, really, Bessie?
8: All the girls at Cliff House think he's sweet on Marjorie Hazeldine.
0: Who?
8: Cherry.
0: Oh.
8: But I can tell he's really sweet on me. Chaps like a fuller figure. Where are they all, anyway? Dashed off the minute we arrived.
0: Goodness knows. All this lovely grub, and the beast's hardly spent a minute in the dining room.
8: I think Cherry was just shy. Lots of boys are like that with me. It's a terrific problem being pretty.
22: A ghost?
25: Yes.
22: And you actually heard it?
25: Something that sounded like it anyway.
23: Of course it's rot.
25: Oh, of course.
23: Ghosts are.
25: But it still sounded pretty queer.
9: Hello?
25: Looks like someone's here already.
22: Maybe it's your ghost again. Hello? Hello? Hello?
9: Oh, it's Brown.
10: Oh, it's you lot.
22: Little us.
10: Oh, they say here ain't a safe place for schoolboys to scramble about.
9: We're taking care, Brown. It's all right.
10: Well, there's nothing to look at here except ruins, you know.
22: We were going to have a look for your old governor's hoard.
10: But, oh, there's nothing left of that. The bomb hit it.
5: I suppose there was plenty of searching for it.
10: You can lie to that. Why, they were searching and searching for that brass box where Sir Julius kept his mummy. Young Tankerton was rooting all over these ruins for days and days.
22: And nothing was found?
10: No.
22: Well, you never know your luck. We'll have a look round. Might drop on something you missed.
10: I can tell you this place ain't safe for schoolboys.
22: Bow wow.
10: Well, I've warned you.
2: Cheerful sort of Johnny.
5: I say, you chaps, look over here.
9: Hello, hello, hello.
5: Look.
9: Oh.
5: It's some kind of passage.
22: I don't think we're the first here, you know. Look, a lot of this rubbish has been cleared away.
9: Young Tankerton probably searched every inch of this looking for his hoard.
22: Well, we're going to search it too. Anyone got a flashlight?
5: Here. Only a pocket one, though.
22: That'll do. Come on.
5: Jolly here.
11: Very.
5: Must be an underground passage to the hall. These old places are riddled with them. Shine your torch this way, Frankie.
12: I can hardly see a thing.
5: Oh, my hat! What?
12: It's that sound again.
11: Maybe it's an echo.
12: That wasn't an echo.
11: It's a trick. It's some silly ass leg pulling.
5: Yes, it is. If that wasn't an echo, then somebody here is trying to frighten us. And we're not going to be scared.
11: No fear. Let's push on. And if there is anybody here playing tricks, we'll jolly well scrag him.
5: Come on.
12: What? Shine your light over there, Frankie, where that noise came from.
5: Quick.
11: Hey. Hey, look!
5: Oh, what?

0: What was it?
1: A tall figure. Shiny.
2: It just disappeared. What the?
0: Let's get out of here, you jerk.
3: Merry Christmas, boys.
4: Merry Christmas, sir.
5: Merry Christmas, Terry.
6: Merry Christmas, Bessie.
3: Christmas Day, what?
6: Yes, sir.
3: Finding yourselves comfortable here, I trust?
7: Oh, quite.
3: And your highness finds everything to his satisfaction?
6: The satisfactoriness is terrific, esteemed sir.
8: A wizard grabber.
7: Be quiet, William.
8: Really, Nucky.
5: Terry?
6: Yes, Bessie?
5: Come and sit here. By me. You don't want to listen to all that silly chat.
6: Well,
5: come on, don't be shy.
3: And you find that you sleep well, boys?
7: Oh, like the tops.
3: Good, good. Because this is a very old place, you know. There are some strange echoes. Rustling ivy, the wind in the chimneys, things like that. Foolish, superstitious people might translate these perfectly normal sounds into something unearthly, even ghostly. Of course, I shouldn't imagine that you've heard anything of the kind.
7: The fact is, sir, we've both heard and seen something. Of course, we don't believe in ghosts. But we did hear a queer groaning behind the panels in the oak room.
3: Echoes, that's all, just echoes.
7: And yesterday we actually saw a ghost ourselves. All of us.
3: Absurd.
1: A tall white figure in the west wing.
3: Imagination, pure imagination.
9: It wasn't imagination, Mr. Carter. We all saw it, but we didn't believe for a minute that it was a ghost.
10: No fear.
6: The no fearfulness is terrific.
10: We're not so jolly frightened, sir. And besides, we rather like a jolly old ghost at Christmas.
5: Have you noticed where I'm sat, Bob Cherry?
6: What? You're on the sofa?
5: Yes, but look up.
6: What? Oh, my hat.
5: Yes, mistletoe. Stroke of luck for you, isn't it? And look, all your friends are looking at us now they've stopped jawing.
6: You bet they... I mean, are they? Help!
5: They're probably jealous.
6: Oh, quite.
5: Do I make you nervous?
6: What?
5: I'm told that good-looking girls often have that effect on chaps.
6: Oh, yes.
5: Only your hands are shaking.
6: I said help.
5: And you've gone all white.
6: Have I?
7: Bob, weren't you going to give us a Christmas carol?
8: Eh? But Cherry can't sing. You always said so, Wardy.
1: Shut up, Hunter.
6: Oh, yes. I did promise, didn't I?
8: Did he?
6: I'll just... We wish you a Merry Christmas. We wish you a Merry Christmas.
5: There he goes again, dashing off. They are right about pretty girls.
6: What?
11: Yarrow!
12: Bunter, you fat man. You mad porpoise, barging into my room
11: for the ghost.
12: The ghost?
11: Oh, I wish I hadn't come to this beastly place.
12: You've seen the ghost?
11: I heard it. It was in my room. I woke up and it was there. Oh, Lord. I ain't going to stay alone, Wharton. Don't worry, you can sleep on the chair. I'll have the bed.
12: Oh, look here, Bunter. Don't be a silly ass. Go back to bed and go to sleep.
13: Hello. Have we got an escaped rhinoceros in the house, or was that Bunter bellowing?
11: Oh, really, Cherry.
12: The fat ass has been frightened. He thinks the ghost was in his room.
11: I tell you, I heard it. Go look for yourself if you don't believe me.
13: Oh, rot.
11: I tell you.
12: Oh, come on, Bob. I won't get the fat villain out of my room if we don't put his mind at rest.
11: I'm not leaving here. Oh, I say, Wharton, fetch my blankets while you're looking, would you?
6: The blithering bandersnatch.
13: Oh, let's take a look in his room. Put the fat owl's mind at rest.
12: He's a fat-headed porpoise.
6: Oh, my hat. Look. Did you see that? Like an old man.
13: I saw it.
6: All in white. The ghost. It just went into the oak room.
13: Right. We've both seen it. The ghost of Tankerton Hall. We've got him now. He's in the oak room. You cut off and fetch the other fellows while I keep watch.
6: Oh, gum.
13: Quick, old chap.
6: Right.
14: That's it. The cannon's playing ghost.

0: is in the oak room. I've watched this door all the time, and he hasn't come out.
1: I say, Rick, let's get in and at him.
2: Good idea.
0: Yeah, that's just what I thought. Are you ready, men?
3: Ready.
0: Right, I'm going to charge in and put the light on. You all charge in behind me. Inky, you stay at the door. Make sure it can't slip out.
3: Right.
0: After three. One, two, three!
3: What? My head. But the buttfulness is terrific.
0: There's no one here.
4: But you said you saw him. You and Bob saw him come into the room.
3: We did. But what can it mean? I tell you, I never left that door. He never came out.
5: A window. He got out through a window.
3: They're all shut. Look, and locked.
1: By God. Look here. We're not going to get nervy, are we? Ghost a bunk.
5: Yes, but
1: it's impossible. And when a thing's impossible, it didn't happen. Now, if that ghost was in here...
0: It was here.
1: Then there must be a secret way out of here. These walls are hundreds of years old. There's probably a secret door somewhere.
5: That's right. We should have tumbled it before. The rotter who's playing the ghost knows some secret passage.
0: Look, there's nothing more we can do now. We'll hunt for the secret door or whatever it is tomorrow.
2: Good egg.
6: I say, Wharton!
0: Oh, no, Bunter!
6: Oh, there you are. Where's my blanket?
5: Now, look here, Bunter.
6: I ain't sleeping in my room, not by myself. I told you.
5: Oh, tumble into my bed, fat man. I'll take us a tea.
6: Oh, right. I will. But I tell you something, Wharton. I shan't be able to sleep with...
4: Mind telling us the joke, Bessie?
7: You all are, especially you up there, Bob Terry.
0: Well, how's that, Bessie?
7: You look like a window cleaner on that ladder. Found any food yet, Morton?
5: Well, no luck yet, but there's definitely a secret tunnel in here somewhere, and that's what we're going to find.
7: Rubbish, it was just an echo or something.
4: But we saw it. We all heard it in the hall, too.
7: Uncle Carter said it was the wind, and I expect it was. You're too nervy, Bob Cherry.
6: I tell you, Bessie, I heard it last night, too.
7: You can tell me till you're black in the face, Billy, but it won't make any difference. My advice to you all is to brace up and forget all about it. You should be sensible like me. People think just because a girl's British, she can't be sensible, but I can.
2: Oh, my hat.
7: I think it's rather silly to be scared. Marjorie and Claire get scared sometimes at Cliff House, but I don't.
4: Who's scared?
7: You are! You only felt to your brother long ago, silly, and don't pull yourself together.
6: Think I'm scared too, Bessie.
7: Just I'm just!
6: Look here, Bessie, don't be a cat. The other fellows might have been upset, but I never turned a hair. I very well heard the beastly groaning, but did it scare me? Of course not. I tell you, if I heard it again, I should... Ah! Ooh, ooh, ooh, I say, you fellows, what's that? I say, you fellows, oh, crikey. Ooh.
5: What the fun, where the dickens? The weaponness is terrific.
7: Yeah!
5: Oh, my, bend it on. Yeah! Oh, what a racket.
4: Bessie?
7: Yeah!
4: Bessie, it's gone now.
7: No!
4: Listen, it's gone. It's really all right, Bessie.
7: No!
4: Just some spooker larking. It's really a spooker.
5: Right as rain.
7: Oh, get off me! Get out of my way!
4: Oh, look out, Bob! She's heading for you!
7: Oh,
4: Bessie! Get me off this ladder!
5: Well, it beats me.
2: I give up, too.
4: We jolly well know that somebody's playing ghost. We know it isn't really a spook.
5: We know that, but it doesn't get us much farther. What the thump is he doing it for? Hello, hello, hello. What's that?
0: It's Bessie.
5: What?
4: It's all right. She's getting into the car.
0: Bunter said she was going this morning.
2: Another one up to the ghost.
5: Waiting around, is she? Why is it happening?
0: Echo answers why. And the wife of this is terrific.
5: We don't know how, and we don't know who, and we don't know why. It's a jolly old problem, and it beats anything in maths.
1: We don't know how, and we don't know who, but I think I can guess why.
5: Hello, hello, hello. Mean to say you've worked that out?
1: I think so.
5: Well, cough it up.
4: Go on, Swift.
5: Advance Australia.
1: Well, look, whoever's playing ghost has to have a motive. And if he's trying to scare all the guests away, then he must want to have a free run of the place for himself.
5: But why?
1: I think he's looking for something.
5: What?
1: The old Tankerton hoard.
5: By gum.
1: There's someone who thinks the hoard wasn't blown up in that raid, and wants it. And he's playing ghost to keep everyone off the grass. That's how it looks to me.
5: Best if I don't think Squiff's hit the nail on the head.
4: It could be, but that still doesn't give us any idea of who it is. How are we going to find that out?
1: Well, I've got an idea about that too.
5: Oh, 2 o'clock. Oh, gosh, I'm cold. Oh, I'm giving up. I should have asked the other chaps to keep watch with me. I can't keep awake all by myself. Oh, maybe I got it wrong anyway. Maybe it is all just imagination. What the? What the thump? Oh, my head. Right, my little beauty. You get to the oak room door, and then I'll pounce. Right. Now!
8: What? Squiff!
5: Harry! What's going on?
3: I don't know. I just heard Squiff.
5: Where's it coming from?
3: The oak room.
4: Oh, my sainted ass.
5: Squiff!
3: Come on, quick!
4: I've got him! Help me!
5: Hold it! On the floor!
4: I've got him. That's it. Follow him up. He's a wiry sort for a spook.
5: What is this?
4: Hello.
5: What happened, boys?
4: Who's this?
3: I think when we let him up, you'll find it's the ghost, sir.
4: The what?
5: The jolly old ghost of Tankerton Hall. He's taken his last walk right into Squiffy's hands.
4: The ghost? Ah, then someone has been playing a trick. But how did he...
1: We came through the wall of the oak room, Mr. Carter.
4: Through the wall?
1: Oh, there's a secret door in the wall. We couldn't find it until I saw this character come through it a few minutes ago.
3: That hair of his looks like a wig to me.
5: And the jolly old white face looks like a mask to me.
4: And that white beard looks false to me too.
9: We'll soon find out. Let's chug it up.
5: Oh, my hat. It was false. Lift up his face, Johnny. Let's see who it is.
4: Extraordinary. Extraordinary. He is evidently disguised to bear some resemblance to Sir Julius Tankerton, the recluse who owned this house years ago. Well, take the rest of that disguise off, boys. Let me see if I know him.
1: He's trying to get free.
3: Hold him, Johnny.
9: I've got him.
10: Don't come down. Do you want to have a blinking inquest on the clock?
4: What? I know that voice. For my word, I do. Is it possible?
9: Well, let's see. Let's pull this mask off.
5: Oh, my hat. Oh, my sainted aunt.
4: Brown!
11: Why don't those beasts keep quiet? I can't get to sleep. Selfish beasts. Oh, shut up.
4: Brown, rascal. You rogue. I can hardly believe it. Brown!
5: You ought to have guessed.
4: I'll say.
5: He was in the ruined wing when we saw the ghost in that underground passage.
3: Plain enough now.
4: Brown! Upon my word, it was you. You played ghost to alarm my guests. You scared them away, you rogue, you rascal. Oh, you shall be given into custody for this.
9: Oh, come off.
4: What?
9: You can't run a man in for larking, just a lark. Playing a ghost at Christmas time, innit? There ain't no law against it, is there?
4: And lark! But my guests have been frightened and left.
9: I tell you, I was just larking around.
4: Larking? Oh, no. No, I do not believe you. Not for a moment, Brown.
10: What was your motive for causing me such losses, eh? What was it?
8: You may as well tell Mr. Carter, Brown.
12: You see, we all know already my esteemed and disgusting Brown.
9: What are you getting at?
10: What? What?
8: This was his day, Mr. Carter. He was hunting for Sir Julius's hoard.
10: But that was destroyed in the air raid.
8: Not according to Brown.
5: Hope springs eternal and all that.
10: Well, upon my word, can this be true? Is it possible, Brown, that you have done me all this damage for such a nonsense as this?
9: Find out.
10: Are you in your right senses?
9: And more than you'll ever be, old Covey.
10: You took. You rascal, you trickster. You shall not remain in this house 5 minutes longer.
9: You've got to give me my notice first.
10: Notice?
8: You'd like us to chuck him out, Mr. Carter.
10: Upon my word, I will kick him out with my own hands. I mean my own foot.
9: Look here.
10: Silence! Not another word of impudence from you, sir. You will not remain in this house a minute longer. Bring him to the door, boys.
9: Righto.
10: Oh, look at you.
9: Silence!
10: And let go. Let go, I'm man with you, young snipes.
9: Open that door. Oh, please.
10: Well, a bloke can't go out in this here rig without a blinking hat.
9: You'll throw your clothes out after you.
10: Go.
9: Right, you chaps. One, two.
10: Let go.
9: Three.

0: I say, you fellows.
1: Hello, hello, hello. Bunter's woken up. Wonders will never cease.
0: I say, you fellows, what's up?
2: We are.
0: No, stop cackling. What's happened?
3: Only the ghost.
1: My hat! The great Bunker!
4: It's all right, Bunter. You can come out. We've caught him.
0: Caught him?
1: Snatched him. Bald-headed.
4: The catchfulness was terrific, my stint, Bunter.
0: You really got him?
1: Well, not now. We kicked him out of the front door 5 minutes ago. It was Brown.
0: Brown?
1: I don't know whether his name's Robert, but it was Brown.
5: Why didn't you come and lend us a hand, Bunter?
0: I was just going to, but I couldn't find my socks. My braces. In fact, I was asleep. I don't know what you silly ass is cackling at. Catch me being scared.
1: Easy cat.
0: Very cherry.
6: Well, here's a chance to prove you're not scared, fat man. Come on. We're going to take a look at Brown's secret passage.
1: But shh, fat man. Your Uncle Carter thinks we've all gone back to bed.
7: Look at that tunnel. It's pretty steep.
0: I say, you fellows, those steps don't look any too safe.
8: Well, that's the way Brown came and went. Come on, you chaps. Let's find out
1: where it leads. Yes, come on, Bunter. It's all right. If you fall, you'd probably land on your head.
0: Think I want to fall on my head, you silly chump?
1: Well, it wouldn't hurt you to fall on something soft, would it?
0: You cheeky ass!
9: Go on, Bob. Mind your tread. It's a barely worn step down here.
4: And the mindfulness is preposterous, my esteemed Squirty.
9: Come on, Trank.
4: Right.
0: You go on, Cherry. I've got to tie up my shoelace. Blessed if I can see anything to cackle at. If you think I'm funking it, Bob Cherry...
9: Come on, Bob, you'll be left in the dark.
1: I'm coming.
7: Is Bunter coming? He stopped to tie his shoelace.
0: The beasts think I'm funking. Me, the cheek. I've a good mind to... What if I shut this panel? They'll be scared when they come back and find the panel closed, won't they?
1: Faculis descensus Averno.
10: Not so jolly, Faculis. It's steep.
1: Just as well that Bunter isn't rolling on behind. If he took a tumble and landed on us...
10: Oh, my hat.
8: Let's hope it takes him a long time to tie that shoelace.
10: How much longer is this, son of...
1: Looks as if Squiff's going home. Bit of a surprise for your people, Squiff, if we come out in New South Wales.
8: Here we are. Look, straight ahead.
1: My hat. It's a doorway.
8: Journey's end.
5: Look at this.
1: We might have known.
10: The Twister.
1: Brown's room.
10: Well, no doubt about it.
8: This is where he fixed up his ghost outfit.
1: Brown probably knows all the secret tunnels in this place.
10: Well, probably stumbled on them all when he was searching for the miser's hoard. I still want to find that and give it to Hubert on a plate, you know.
4: The wantfulness is terrific, my esteemed Bob. But the probability is a boot on the other leg.
6: Mm. No need to go the way we came, you chaps. We can get out through here and round by the hall.
1: Bunter's not sleeping.
8: No, we'd hear the sounds of revelry by night from here.
10: I'll pop in the ogre and tell him we're back.
1: Squiffy, wait!
8: What is it, Bob?
1: Look, through that crack in the door. The fat villain.
0: He
1: shot the panel. We couldn't have got back if we'd come that way.
5: The fat tick, let's scrag him.
1: No, no, can't scrag our host, can we? I've got a better idea. Keep mum, you fellows.
4: He's creeping up behind the fat villain. Oh, my hat, Bunter's going to have a fright.

0: answer for you, Master Bertram.
1: Oh, thank you, Miss Piper.
0: Would anyone like more eggs and bacon?
2: Yes, please.
3: No thanks, Miss Pike. We're going for a run in the jolly old rolls.
1: Oh.
0: Master Wharton.
1: You were right, Master Wharton. Not bad news, I hope.
4: Hey?
1: In your letter. Not bad news.
4: Oh, no.
5: Harry?
4: No, it's nothing.
2: Well, I say, Wharton, you might tell a chap what's in that letter.
3: Could I see you chaps for a minute if you've finished breakfast?
2: I haven't.
3: The rest of you, then. In the oak room. Now.
6: What the fuck's going on?
7: Cock it up, Harry, old man.
6: That fat villain.
7: Eh?
6: That podgy scoundrel.
7: What?
6: That bloated brigand.
7: Who's that letter from?
6: Morley.
7: Morley? Nothing's wrong, is there?
6: By gum, the fat poor voice. I'll boot him all over Tankerton Hall. I'll burst him. I'll scrag him.
8: Oh, it's Marlowe, old chap. Jolly old guest can't fool his jolly old host. We are Bunter's guests.
6: Oh, no, we're not.
7: What?
6: We're not guests at all. We're boarders.
7: Boarders?
6: Look at that letter.
8: Dear Wharton,
9: I hope you and the chaps are having a jolly time, but I wonder if you've found out Bunter yet. I must admit to being rather worried about you all when I found out. Goodness knows what your paters will say when the bill comes in. If you haven't spotted it yet, the enclosed advertisement cut from the newspaper will put you wise. It rather made me stare when I first saw it.
8: What advertisement?
6: Listen. Tankerton Hall, near Folkestone. Home from home for a holiday. Every comfort and attention. Terms, £2.12.6 per day. Proprietor, H. Carter.
8: What?
2: I say, you fellows. What was in that letter? Well, you might tell a chap. Looks as if it knocked you over, Wharton.
8: It did. It sort of knocked us all over, Bunter.
6: Read it, Bunter.
10: I told you there was a catch in it.
2: Oh, crikey.
6: Well?
2: You know, fellows.
8: Oh, yes, we know.
2: There's nothing to be shirky about, really, you know. You're getting a jolly good deal. Just think of the fools.
8: You fat foozler. Think we want to go boarding out at Christmas?
7: Why didn't you tell us this was a boarding house?
2: Eh? Well, you wouldn't have come if I had, would you?
8: Of course we wouldn't, you fat frump. You know that.
2: Yes, but I wanted you to come, you see. Because we're such dear pals.
10: What?
2: It wasn't because Uncle Carter said I could come free if I fixed up a party.
8: Oh, so that was it, was it?
2: Yes, old chap. I mean, no. Well, Uncle Carter had been let down by his other guest because of the ghost. He was in a fix, you see. Well, I knew he wouldn't come if I told you were going to be paying guests, so, I didn't mention that bit. Tact, you know. Tact? Well, some fellows can be tactful, you know. I've always had tact.
8: Why, you?
2: What are you...
8: You!
2: What are you grousing about, I'd like to know? I mean, here you all are in my Uncle Carter's ancestral hall.
10: Which belongs to Hubert, the chauffeur.
2: A first-class grub and plenty of it. And you've got my company.
8: Oh, scissors!
2: You're waited on hand and foot by a caretaker. I mean, by a butler. A jolly good car whenever you want it.
8: I know what Bessie meant now. That car to the station goes down on the accounts, doesn't it?
2: Well, of course it does. But then you can hire magnificent rolls for nothing. Cars are extra, of course.
8: And remember Brown saying you would put the logs down? The logs go down on the account, don't they, Bunter?
2: Oh, really, Squiff? Of course they do.
8: And the cars, to and from school.
2: Well, I don't think you can grumble at £12 for two jolly good cars, Johnny Bull.
8: £12? Oh, crikey. Bunter.
2: Now, look here, you fellows. And don't go getting me into a row with Uncle Carter. He might not understand it was tax.
8: I don't think he would.
2: Anyway, I don't think you should be... sorted.
8: What?
2: All this talk about money disgusts me. I prefer not to think about it. Of course, we'll have to pay your bills, but for goodness sake, don't let's have any sordid discussions about cash. Oh, it disgusts me. It does, really.
8: Collar him!
2: What? No! Oh, cash!
8: Bag him!
2: Oh, no!
8: Let me
2: out! Let me out!
8: You fucking
2: Ah,
11: Hubert.
10: Yes, sir? Ah, morning, Master Wharton. Car's ready for you.
11: Ah, well, we won't be wanting the car today after all, Hubert. It's It's a bit late to tell you, I know.
10: Quite all right, sir.
11: The fact is, something rather unexpected has come up.
10: I quite understand, sir.
11: Do you?
10: Oh, yes, sir. Perhaps you'd like me to run you to the station.
11: What?
10: Well, forgive me, sir, but I can see that it's all been a bit of a shock.
11: The shockfulness has been terrific. But how the absurd, Dickens, do you know anything about it?
10: Well, naturally I know all about it, sir. I could hardly fail to.
11: You knew all about it?
10: Certainly, sir.
12: Look here, you knew that fat villain was diddling us, and you never said a word.
10: Well, I should hardly call it diddling, sir. If Master Bunter did not mention it, no doubt he regarded it as a mere trifle.
11: What? You knew that he was asking us here for Christmas without telling us it was a dashed boarding house?
7: Spinning us yarns about his uncle's ancestral hall while all the time we were piling up the bills?
12: Asking us here as a Christmas party and keeping it dark that we were boarders?
11: Landing us with bills that goodness knows how we shall pay.
12: If you don't call that diddling, what is it?
10: Oh, holy smoke. Well, I never knew.
11: You just told us you did.
10: No, not that. Oh, suffering cat. Do you mean to say that you never knew Tankerton Hall was a boarding house?
11: Of course we never knew.
10: Oh, great Scott.
12: You said you knew.
10: Oh, no, no, I meant... Oh, my sainted...
12: Oh, think it's funny, do you?
10: Oh, not in the least, sir. It must have been a great shock to you. Well, that rascal really should be kicked.
12: He's been kicked.
11: The kickfulness has been terrific.
12: And he's got more to come.
11: Right.
10: Oh, I'm sorry. I'm sorry. But there is a funny side.
12: What?
10: Well, certainly I should have put you wise if I'd known all that, sir. But when you told me something unexpected had happened, I thought you meant the ghost.
11: The ghost?
10: Yes. Well, it's happened before.
11: Oh, I see. Look, Hubert, we didn't mean to let all this out. We'd be grateful if you wouldn't mention anything to Mr. Carter. We'll sort it out ourselves.
10: Not at all, sir. No, I know it's not on the ghost's account you're leaving.
1: No.
11: Not that you need worry about that anymore.
12: No, we bagged him last night.
10: Bagged him?
11: Squiff. I mean, Field sat up for him last night and collared him. Oh, you'll hear all about it, so we might as well tell you.
8: It was Brown.
10: Brown?
8: Looking for your jolly old ancestor's hoard. But the bills Bunters landed us with, maybe we should too.
2: Oh, Lord, beast's coming back. Oh, Lord, oh, I'm going to hide.
8: That fat villain, bloated frigate, that diddling octopus.
12: I told you so, didn't I?
8: I've told you so.
12: That's seven.
8: What?
12: That's the seventh time you've told us you told us so.
8: Well, I did tell you so, didn't I?
12: That's eight. Don't make it nine, old chap. Passed unanimously that you told us so. Now, chuck it.
7: The question is, what are we going to do? We can't keep on running up tremendous bills for our people
11: to
7: pay.
11: We shall have to cut it short. Blessed if I know how to put it to Mr. Carter. We don't want to tell him about Bunter's trickery, but I'd better tell him we're going somehow.
2: Oh, Lord.
7: That dodging walrus.
8: That podgy piffler.
11: Well, what about it? If you're all agreed, I'll go down and speak to Mr. Carter now, and we'll go today.
2: Crikey.
12: What's that?
11: It's Bunter. He's hiding in here.
7: Here he is. Behind this armchair.
2: You fat filler. Oh, I say, you fellas, don't go and say anything to Uncle Carter, eh?
12: Bursting.
2: Beast.
7: Dragon.
2: I mean, dear fellow, I mean, will you listen to a chap? You can't go. Look at the grub we're getting.
8: You frumptious chump. Do you think we're bothering about the grub?
2: Well, if you're not, I am. I'm only here as long as you fellows stay.
8: Oh, my hat.
2: You can't let a fellow down like that.
8: I let you down.
2: You came here for a fortnight. You jolly well know you did. You can't change your mind and clear off now and let Uncle Carter down. Greyfriars men don't let a chap down. I'm surprised at you. Mighty sick, I call it. I don't expect you fellas to be as particular as I am, but I do expect you to play the game. I really do.
8: Oh, bump him.
2: Oh, no, I say, you fellas. Oh, let go, I say. Oh, no, yeah, oh.
12: Burst it. Bump the fat villain on the floor.
8: Give him another.
2: Oh, yeah, oh.
12: Get him a dozen. And again.
2: Oh, I say, you fellas. Oh, still, I'll pay the bill. I really will. I'm taking a postal order.
8: Give him one last big one,
2: oh,
8: you man.
2: No.
8: Oh, my hat. He's gone through the floor.
7: Oh, great Pip.
2: Oh.
8: He's wedged, look. Oh, my sainted aunt. He's in some kind of trap door.
2: Oh, no. I'm stuck. I say, you fellows, help a chap out. I'm jammed. Oh.
12: Lend a hand, you men.
2: Oh, you're pulling me to pieces. Oh, don't twist my arms like that, you beasts. Oh, don't choke me, Bob. Cherry, you're not
12: right. A long pull, a strong pull, and a pull all together. Put your beef into it.
13: All together, mighty hearties.
2: Ow! Oh, you rotter. Oh, you chick beast.
12: That's Bunter's way of expressing thanks. Let's jam him in again.
8: Come back, Bunter.
12: We haven't finished bumping you yet.
14: What on earth has he fallen into?
15: Look, it's some kind of hole.
14: And there's something in it. Look, there. What is it? Oh, hold on. It's coming up. Got it!
12: What on earth?
14: It's a box. Oh, my hat! It's a brass box.
15: Oh, my scented art.
14: You don't think? Not impossible. But it is a brass box.
15: And we know the miser's hoard was in a brass box.
14: And we know Sir Julius used this room.
12: Get it open, for goodness sake, Harry. By gum, if it is, what terrific luck.
14: Right. That's it. Open. By gum. Banknotes.
12: Bank of England. Banknotes.
14: It's the hoard. It's the miser's hoard.
15: Suffering snake.
16: Hello? Hello, hello?
17: Oh, hello. Well, if you want the car after all...
16: No, we don't want the car, do we, chaps?
17: Oh, no.
16: We want the chauffeur. In fact, we want the chauffeur's plate.
17: Plate?
16: Yes, you have got a plate, I take it. P for Pericles, L for Lysander, A for Archimedes, T for Thucydides, and E for Electra. Plate.
17: Is this a joke?
14: Only for a minute or two, Hubert, but we really do need a plate.
17: All right.
16: Here. Good man. You see, we had to have a plate for the presentation.
17: The presentation?
16: Yes. It's like this, Hubert. As soon as we heard of the hidden hoard, we thought it would be a jolly good idea to find it while we're on the spot and hand it to you on a plate. See?
17: This is some kind of joke.
16: No. Honest injured. Now, your jolly old grandfather parked all his worldly wealth in a brass box, which was supposed to have gone up in the air raid, but didn't. Being on the spot... We thought we'd sort it out for you. We take that sort of thing in our stride, you know. Elementary, my dear Watson. And here it jolly well is.
17: What? What? What? This is my grandfather's fortune.
16: On a plate.
17: But how?
16: We found it quite by chance, if you want the truth. We happened to bump something heavy on a secret trapdoor in the oak room and, hey, presto!
17: But you know what this means, don't you? I can't believe it.
14: The simpleness is the believableness, my esteemed Hubert. It is a long lane that has no turntable, as the English proverb remarks.
16: Gratis, Sir Hubert.
17: I don't know how to thank you.
16: Speech taken as rain.
17: There is... one detail you seem to have overlooked, though.
16: Eh? What's that?
17: Well, as finders, you must take a fair share.
16: Chuck it.
14: Oh, you can watch that right out. We found it by sheer chance, and it belongs to you. That's the lot.
17: But...
16: forget it.
17: But...
16: go to sleep and dream again.
17: But...
16: there must have been a billy goat in the Tankerton ancestral line, by the way, Sir Hubert keeps on butting.
17: Well, if you won't take a reward...
14: the woefulness is terrific.
17: Then, at the very least... you can help me with that spot of bother that young scamp Bunter has brought upon you. I will ask Mr. Carter to hand the bills to me, and you'll finish your holiday here as my guests. Now, you won't say no to that.
16: Oh. Oh. Aye, that's fair.
8: Why, it's rain.
16: Done. Hubert? I mean, Sir Hubert, you're a brother boy and then some. It's a good offer and we jump at it.
14: The jumpiness is...
16: preposterous?
14: Preposterous.
18: Hello, Smithy.
19: Oh, my hat. Haven't you found out yet?
18: Found out what, Smithy?
19: Your bag, Master Wharton.
18: Oh, thank you, Hubert.
19: But Bunter, that fat villain.
2: Where is Smithy?
19: And his guest house.
18: Don't know what you mean, Smithy. We just had a tip-top holiday.
16: As guests of jolly old Sir Hubert Tankerton. Isn't that right, Hubert?
19: Quite correct, sir.
16: But...
18: oh, that's what your phone call was about, was it, Smithy?
19: You were going to warn us something.
7: Or laugh at us, without telling us?
19: Well, not exactly.
20: I think the season of goodwill is over, you men.
19: Rather.
20: Let's bump Smithy.
19: Oh, no, no, no. Hey, hey. Stop it. Hey.
21: What's that?
2: Oh, Lord. Coca.
21: Where's my cake, you fat fag?
2: I never had your cake, Coca. It was Potter.
21: What?
2: Oh, I didn't see you there, Potter. I mean, it was Green.
21: You putty villain!
2: Oh, hello, Green. I mean...
21: I said I was going to bump your head when I caught you, you fat villain. And that's just what I'm going to do.
2: Oh, no, I tell you, it wasn't me. I say help, you men.
19: Anyone feel like helping Bunter?
22: Go it, Coca!
21: I will! And I don't need your permission, you cheeky little tick!
19: Oh, nice to be back, isn't it?
23: 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Bessie Bunter was Erica Irian, Bob Cherry, David Parfitt, and Harry Wharton, Simon Hewitt. Mr. Quelch and the Unspeakable Brown were played by Philip Bond, Nugent and Coker, Paul Wills, Johnny Bull and the Bounder, Spencer Banks, Morley and the Admirable Hubert, Cornelius Garrett. Hari Jamsed Ram Singh was Sam Dastor and Uncle Carter, Ivor Roberts. Squiffy was Lee Galpin. Billy Bunter's Christmas Party was directed in Wales by Adrian Morby.
24: I came across Mr. Kipling in a meadow by the church. If I've painted that spire once, he said, I've painted it a dozen times. He offered me an apple pie. An artist needs inspiration, he explained. Golden shortcrust pastry, delicious apple filling, and just the right amount of sugar sprinkled on top. But then, when it comes to the little details, Mr. Kipling does have an exceedingly good eye.
25: Is that proper farmhouse cheddar?
26: No, I don't think so.
25: What about that?
26: No. It's quite nice, though.
25: Is it? Do you think I might try a piece? Mm. I'll have 2 ounces, please.
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0: Arthur Haynes and Nicholas Parsons, assisted by Barney Gilbraith, in sketches by Johnny Spate, with music by the Temperance Seven, vocalist whispering Paul McDowell. Driving very late at night, most drivers are apprehensive about stopping for hitchhikers, especially on the continent when one is driving along unfamiliar roads. But even abroad, when a man steps into one's headlights wearing a blood-stained bandage and waving his arms in distress, anyone with any feeling or consideration would automatically stop and do anything he could to help, even if the person in distress was a filthy-looking tramp.
1: I say, old chap, are you all right?
2: Yes, I'm all right, Tom. Thanks, yes.
1: But I thought you'd had an accident.
2: Accident?
1: Yes, an accident.
2: Well, what makes you think I've had an accident, then?
1: Well, you've got a bandage round your head. It's all covered in blood.
2: Oh, that's not blood, mate. That's red ink.
1: Red ink?
2: Yes, I always wear this at night. I mean, lots of drivers won't stop unless they think you're injured.
1: Well, then you don't want to go to hospital.
2: No, it's very kind of you, but where are you making for?
1: Well, as a matter of fact, I'm going to Cannes.
2: Oh, that'll do me, too.
1: Putting that bandage round your head and making me stop just so that you could get into my car.
2: Well, you wouldn't have stopped if I hadn't been hurt, would you?
1: No, I certainly wouldn't.
2: Well, there you are, then. What are you moaning about? Anyway, I'm glad you stopped because it's a very nice car, this is.
1: Well, I happen to be in a hurry.
2: Well, that's lucky. I'm in a hurry, too, yes.
1: Oh, really?
2: Nice car, isn't it?
1: Well, I think so, yeah.
2: Was it limousine, then, is it? Limousine?
1: Well, of course it's a limousine.
2: I like a limousine, you know.
1: Really?
2: Lovely limousines. I love limousines. I don't like riding those little family saloons, though.
1: Really?
2: No, a bloke in a family saloon stopped just now for me, he says. I looked at him, I said, you go on. I said, there's bound to be a mug. There's bound to be a gentleman in there.
1: You prefer motor cars like this one, do you?
2: Oh, limousines, yeah. Always riding limousines if I can. I mean, you meet a better class of people, don't you?
1: Yes, I'm sure.
2: I like the convertibles best, though.
1: Really?
2: Convertible's a lovely car, convertible.
1: I'm sure.
2: What year is this, then?
1: This happens to be a 1961 model.
2: Oh, last year's, is it? Mm. Not a bad car. How much do you pay for it, then?
1: I don't see what it's got to do with you, but it's fairly common knowledge. This particular model happens to be just over £6,000.
2: 6,000?
1: Just over 6,000, yes.
2: Oh, you bought the standard model then, did you?
1: I happen to be very pleased with the motor car.
2: Oh, I'm sure you are. It's a lovely car. Right, turn right here then.
1: Turn right? I don't wish to turn right. I'm going to Cannes.
2: Look, don't argue. Turn right, mate.
1: I don't wish to turn
2: right. Put your indicator out. Turn right.
1: Oh, what are you doing? You fool, look what you're doing. Keep on the road. Look, will you please keep your hands to yourself? I'm trying to drive this car. I'm the one with the hands on the wheel. I just behave yourself. Well, I'll stop and I'll chuck you out.
2: Well, I wanted to turn right. You'd made a very nice turn in there, I might tell you.
1: It happened to be there.
2: Very, very nice turn in.
1: Thank you very much indeed. I do happen to be fairly experienced in handling this car.
2: Yeah, well, you got round that corner all right.
1: Thank you very much indeed.
2: With a little bit of help. I must say, the car's nicely sprung, though.
1: Yes.
2: Not like the convertibles, though. They're quite comfortable.
1: You keep going on about convertibles.
2: Well,
1: what
2: I'm...
1: do you... convertible model?
2: Well, Lord Crawley's got one.
1: Lord Crawley?
2: Lord Crawley, he's got a marvellous model, he has.
1: Oh, yes, yes.
2: Made for him specially, it was.
1: Yes.
2: Always picks me up on the Great West Road, he does. He says, this old Arthur, pick him up. He says, pick him up, don't miss him. He missed me the other morning, though. Still, he wrote me a letter apologising, so it was all right. Lovely car, that is. Do you know what he's got in his car? He's got the most terrific cocktail cabinet yet.
1: Yes. Well, I happen to have a cocktail cabinet in my motor car as well.
2: Have you?
1: It was a very special one. I thought it up myself, and it's been built to my own design.
2: Is it? Well, I can't see it. Where is it, then?
1: Well, of course you can't see it.
2: Is it concealed, then?
1: It's concealed. Of course it's concealed.
2: Is it?
1: Yes.
2: Where is it? Go on, tell me where it is. No, I can't see it, honest. Go on, tell me where it is. Go on, you're kidding me.
1: No,
2: haven't got a cocktail cabinet. Where is it, then? Go on, tell me where it is.
1: Well, you'll see that little button over there with the red stripe on it.
2: Yes.
1: Press it.
2: You sure it'll be all right?
1: Oh, I'm quite all right. No,
2: I'll press it then, sir.
1: Yes, go on.
2: And then I'm going to press it then. Oh! Oh, you little tinker. You got it under the seat.
1: Yes.
2: Oh, you got it full up and all. Look, it's all the different bottles in it, isn't it? Yeah. Hey, what time is it?
1: The 10:30.
2: Blimey, it's cocktail time. Well, I might as well mix them. What can I mix for you, then?
1: I never drink when I'm driving.
2: Don't you really? That's very sensible. I'm glad I'm not driving. Oh, well, cheers.
1: Cheers. Tell me, has Lord Crawley got anything else in his car that I haven't got?
2: Oh, yeah, he's got a partition. He's got a glass partition.
1: A partition?
2: Yeah. That's so the chauffeur can't do any earwigging when me and his lordship are talking high finance.
1: High finance, my dear good fellow. What sort of high finance could you and Lord Crawley possibly be discussing?
2: Well, I don't know. Sometimes his lordship sees me a bit skint and he sort of wants to offer me a loan of a quid, you know. That's why I had the partition built, so that it doesn't embarrass me in front of the chauffeur.
1: No. Well, there, Lord Crawley and I do differ. I haven't got a chauffeur. I prefer to drive myself.
2: Oh, well, in that case, I won't be embarrassed, then, if you haven't got a chauffeur. If you want to lend me a pound, like, you know.
1: Lend you a pound, really? I never lend money to strangers.
2: And you're quite right, too. That's what I wouldn't. I wouldn't lend money to strangers. But I don't look on you as a stranger. I think you're a very nice gentleman. I mean, you give me a ride in your car. I reckon that's very friendly indeed. Do you know, you're so friendly, I wouldn't mind borrowing a pound off of you.
1: Oh,
2: there. Right, turn right here, then.
1: Turn right, are you sure?
2: Because I'm sure. I know these roads. Go on, keep now. Turn right. Oh. Right, that's it. Right, now keep on till I tell you to stop. Right, stop right here, right now.
1: Stop here.
2: That's
1: what?
2: It.
1: Right, you're in
2: right
1: now.
2: Hang up. Walk. Right, that's it. Thank you very much. It's very kind of you. Now, what about those £2 you were going to lend me?
1: £2? Not £2. £2 was never mentioned.
2: Well, what was mentioned then?
1: Well, there was some talk of £1.
2: But you said you were going to lend me £2.
1: My dear good man, I never said I was going to lend you £2. You brought out the whole subject of money in pounds. There was £1 was mentioned, that's all. Just £1. £1, that was always mentioned.
2: Oh, I'll have to make do with that then, that's all I could.
1: All right, look, if I give you £1, will you get out of my car now? Thank goodness for that. Here we are then. Here is £1.
2: Thank you very much. Very kind of you, sir.
1: Oh, just a minute, before you get out. Just so I want to get a can. Now, am I on the right road here?
2: Oh, you were making for can,
1: weren't
2: you?
1: That's right, yes.
2: Right, let's try and help you now. You've been kind to me. Let's try and help you. Now, then, you know where you pick me up?
1: Yes, I shall never forget it.
2: Right, well, go back to there, then.
1: But that was about 40 miles back.
2: Yeah, I know. You know where you turn right?
1: Yes.
2: Well, if you turn left there, Cairns is about a mile in front of you.
1: Get out! Get out of my car!
0: Temperance 7, in a spirit of generosity and good humour, now propose to perpetrate on an unsuspecting public an item entitled The Mooch.

0: what can we do for you here today? Do you interested in antiques, are you?
1: Well, I'm not exactly want to buy anything. I just wanted to know if you sort of, if you buy pictures here, like.
0: Well, we do buy works of art, and not just any old picture, you know. Why, have you got a few Van Goghs or some Rembrandts to sell? Or maybe you've got the missing Goya.
1: Well, I don't know anything about goiters, mate. All I know is I've got a... I've just got a picture here for sale, that's all. Just have a look at it, see if it's any good to you.
0: Well, I'll certainly have a look at it. I don't know if
1: just have a, just see if you can give me something on that, that's all. Just
0: good
1: a few bob, that's all.
0: Heavens! Just a minute, will you? Well, I just want to go and have a little word with my gardener, if you don't mind. I say, sir, excuse me, quickly, over here. Look, sir, have a look at that.
2: Good heavens! Where did you get this?
0: Well, somebody's just brought it in.
2: It's the missing Van Eyrick.
0: Yes,
2: it's been missing for years.
0: Yes.
2: How did you get hold of it?
0: Well, this old Spivey just brought it in. He apparently wants to sell it.
2: Well, buy it off him, you fool.
0: Yes, yes,
2: that's
0: sir.
2: The missing Van Eyrick. It's worth thousands. Go and buy it off.
0: Yes, I'll go and right away and buy it off him. This little picture of yours now, well, you know, we might be interested in it, you know. We might, you know, manage to give you something on it. How much were you thinking of asking?
1: Well, I don't know, really. I don't know much about pictures. I don't know what they're worth. I don't know anything about them at all. What about 100 quid?
0: Done. I mean, oh, yes, yes. Yes. Certainly. Of course, yes. £100.
1: Oh, yes, yes, sir.
0: There we are. £100.
1: Right, thank you very much. You're very kind of you.
0: It's beautiful, isn't it? Beautiful. Absolutely beautiful.
1: I take it you like it, then.
0: Oh, I'm absolutely enchanted with it.
1: Well, in that case, then, do you want to buy another one like it?
0: I beg your pardon. Did you say another one? Like this?
1: Yeah, I've got two more.
0: Two more? Like this?
1: Yeah, exactly like that.
0: Well, you don't mean exactly like this, do
1: they're
0: you?
1: Identical. They are. You have a look. There are. You can't tell them apart. Look.
0: Good heavens, I... just a moment, will you please? I'll just have a go and have a word with my gardener.
2: Did you get the picture?
0: Yes, but look, something's wrong, sir. Something's wrong. Look, very wrong. He's shown me two more like it. Look, absolutely identical. Just have a look. See?
2: What? Two of these are obviously copies.
0: Yes, I know, but which?
2: I don't know. Look, we'll just have to buy all three. Obviously, one of these is the original. It's the only way to get it. I'll talk to
0: him. Yes, very good, sir. You go and talk.
2: Oh, well, Mr.
1: Haynes. Haynes is the name,
2: yes,
1: sir.
2: Yes.
1: H-A-Y-N-E-S.
2: Mr. Haynes. Yes.
1: Capital H.
2: Yes. Well, I like these other two pictures you brought in. I like them just as much as the other one. How much did you want for them?
1: Well, I don't know. Your mate's just given me 100 quid for the other one. These two others, they look just as good to me, these two.
2: Yes, sir. Give him another £200.
0: Certainly, sir, yes. £200, there we are.
1: You know, it's nice to have done business with you.
0: Oh, I can say exactly the same, too. Oh, yes, I can indeed, oh, yes. Oh, just a moment before you go. You haven't got any more pictures like these, have you?
1: Oh, no, that's a lot. That's a lot,
0: good, right, good, good, thank goodness for that. So, that is the lot, is it?
1: Mind you, I can always get you some more if you want them.
0: You can? But what do you mean you can get us some more? From where? How?
1: Well, it's easy. My Hoppo paints them.
0: Your Hoppo? What? He does what?
1: My mate, he paints them.
0: He paints them himself?
1: Yeah, he copies them from an old painting he found the other day.
0: An old painting? Like these?
1: It's exactly like that.
0: That must be it. Yes, of course. That must be it. Yeah, look, sir, I was... your friend, then, I'm... This old painting of his, you know, the one you were talking about. He wouldn't like to sell it, would he? You mean, you know, not that we're particularly interested. We just thought we might like to have it, you know, with these three here. It might make a rather charming set, don't you think?
1: Well, I don't know, really. I mean, I don't think he would somehow.
0: You don't think he'd
1: sell it? I don't think he'd sell it, no.
0: I would give him £300 for it.
1: No, I don't think he would, no. I'm sure he wouldn't sell it.
0: We will offer you £500 for it.
1: Well, I don't think he'd sell it.
0: £600.
1: I honestly don't think
2: offer
1: he'd sell
2: him 1,000!
0: Look, my dear fellow, you go home and tell your friend for this old painting of his, we will give him £1,000.
1: Look, mate, don't be balmy. He wouldn't sell that picture for 50,000 quid.
0: Why not?
1: It's the missing Van Eyrick.
3: Ladies and gentlemen, Whispering Paul McDowell, assisted by the Temperance Seven, enters your very homes through the medium of the electric wireless, singing Sugar.

0: As election time draws near, we all of us, young and old, get a little excited. Arguments start in the locals. And when the candidates call, we've all got questions. The main one being, what's in it for us?
1: Oh! Hi, what's going on here?
2: Well, I'm sorry, mate. I thought you were the landlord.
1: Well, I'm not the landlord. Throwing buckets of water at me like that. I'm your political candidate, my good man. I'm the political candidate in this forthcoming by-election.
2: Oh, well, in that case, I'll come down then.

0: landlords and bailiffs. I mean, you get a bit behind me, they rent down this street and they try and eject you.
1: Oh, I see. You can't afford to pay your rent, eh?
0: Well, not since they stopped me sick pay, no. I mean, that's how they treat you in this country.
1: Really?
0: An ex-soldier, me, too, mate.
1: Ex-soldier, too.
0: Fought for me country, I did.
1: Really?
0: Up to me neck in muck and bullets, mate. Fighting off. I wasn't having to go out there. Suddenly come back and they stop your sick pay.
1: Well, I think that's absolutely terrible. Tell me, when did they stop your sick pay?
0: About 2 years ago.
1: 2 years ago? And you haven't paid any rent since then?
0: Well, I told you, didn't I? I'm a bit behind.
1: Behind? 2 years?
0: Well, that's a bit behind, isn't it?
1: It's a good bit behind.
0: All right, so it's a good bit behind, but there's no need for him to get sort of nasty, is it? I mean, they're rent mad, they are, these landlords. They're rent potty, that's all they are. That's all they think about is collecting rent. Capitalists, that's what they are, mate. Dirty, rotten, stinking capitalists, that's what they are.
1: No, I do think you're exaggerating a little there. But, anyway, why did they stop your sick pay?
0: Well, because I'm not ill anymore.
1: Well, I mean, really, you can't expect to draw sick pay if you're not ill, can you?
0: Well, that's not the point, mate. I mean, I was dependent upon that money. I mean, I started a budget and run up debts on it. And all of a sudden, they cut you off, just like that. I mean, they go and get you better without any warning. I mean, it's all very well, mate, getting you better, but cutting off the sick pay can make you ill again, I'll tell you that, mate. I mean, I was prostrated for about 6 weeks after that. I had to take to me bed, I did. I mean, no governor's going to stand for that, is he?
1: Well,
0: I
1: was
0: ridiculous.
1: Actually,
0: he's not going to pay me money for coming in late and dropping off to sleep all the time, is he?
1: I mean, really came to talk to you about
0: it. I mean, it's not fair, is it, really? I mean, it's unreasonable to expect a governor to do that.
1: Now, I really want to talk to you about my election.
0: That's what I keep telling them down at Labour Exchange.
1: Well, ah.
0: You can't talk to them down at Labour Exchange. The little bureaucrats down there, they are. I've got no sympathy for a man in my condition.
1: No, but that.
0: All they're fit for is stopping you unemployed.
1: Shut up! I'm sorry, I did rather get a bit hasty there, but I really wanted to talk to you about the forthcoming by-election. I noticed, first of all, that you do have one of our election posters in your window there.
0: That's right, it's one of yours, yes.
1: Well, as I am the candidate for that particular party, I was wondering if I could count on your vote once again.
0: Well, that poster's got nothing to do with the voting, mate.
1: But it's in the window there.
0: Oh, no, it's only been put in here to block the hole up, mate.
1: Well, perhaps I can talk to you about the aims of my party. You see, you are obviously, as I tried to say before, a man with problems, and there might quite conceivably be something in our political manifesto that might appeal to you, and may even give you confidence in the plans that we have for the country.
0: Oh. Don't do that, love. Don't do that, love, please. The gentleman's talking.
1: Yes,
0: It's the wife. She's a bit simple. It's
1: all
0: right,
1: oh,
0: yeah.
1: Oh, I see, yes. Well, perhaps you could come over.
0: No, come on inside, love. It's no business of yours. You go in there. There must be plenty for you to do in there.
1: Just a minute. Let her stay out here. I mean, after all, she is a voter, and she might be interested in what I have to say.
0: No, you can keep her out of it, mate. I don't like her getting involved in politics. Her place is in the house, mate, not out here on the doorstep arguing politics.
1: Yeah, but my good man, she is a voter, and she's entitled to know what she's voting about.
0: Look, I tell her what she's voting about, mate. She votes the way I tell her.
1: Look, my good man, she's entitled to vote according to her own conscience and reasoning. I mean, after all, this is a free country.
0: Look,

0: It might be a free country out here, but it ends inside here, I tell you that. That's my house, and I run it my way, mate. And my wife votes for what I stand for.
1: And what do you stand for?
0: Well, if you want to know, I don't know.
1: What don't you know?
0: Look, what I don't know is my own affair, mate, so you mind your own business. It's strictly between me and my conscience and the ballot box.
1: Yes, but you don't knows are a very important lot. You're very important in this election. You know, this is a marginal seat here.
0: Well, I know it's a marginal seat. You don't have to tell me, mate, and it was won and lost last time by about 400 votes. And I'm one of those 400 votes, and so is old Barney here, and so is everybody else in this house.
1: I see. Well, perhaps I can discuss this with you.
0: You can discuss all you like, mate, but I'm not an ordinary voter here now, mate.
1: No, you must...
0: I'm one of the floating voters. Oh. I'm a floater, I am, mate, and so is he. He's a floater.
1: Oh, really?
0: We know our political importance, don't we, Barney?
2: Yes, we know our political importance.
0: And what's more, mate, it's not only us, you know, that knows our importance. There's 8 families in this house. Yes. That's 19 votes, all floating.
1: Really?
0: Yeah, 19 votes, all floating.
1: Just a minute, did you say 8 families? In that small house there?
0: 8 families, yeah.
1: Good heavens, my dear fellow. I can see why you're bitter. Well, let me tell you right away. Let me tell you right now. I won't stand for that sort of thing. You see that I am elected as your political parliamentary candidate, and I shall investigate your landlord immediately.
0: Oh, you're a nosy Parker, are you, then? Oh, you're a troublemaker, then, are you? You're a troublemaker.
1: I'm on your side. I'm on your side. Your landlord is not allowed to cram 8 families into one small slum house like that.
0: Look, it's got nothing to do with my landlord.
1: What do you mean it's got nothing to do with him?
0: I'm their landlord.
1: You're?
0: I'm their landlord, and what I do in my own house is my affair, mate. If I want a sublet, it's up to me.
1: But this is disgraceful.
0: Look, mate, you just said it was a free country, and I'm entitled to get a living as well as anybody else. And besides, mate, you get him chucked out here and he's homeless. Mate, you see what he stands for, can't you? You vote for him, mate, and you'll have no roof over your nuts.
2: Don't worry, Arthur. I'm not taking him by his sword. I'm not daft.
0: No, nor the rest of the tenants here, mate. They're all happy in here. Every room in this place, mate, is self-contained, I tell you that. It's got its own door, and once they're behind that door, they've got their own privacy. And nobody else is allowed in that room except the families they're sharing with.
1: Well, I think it's monstrous, do you hear? Monstrous exploitation.
0: Well, you can call it what you like, mate, but they've got a better landlord than I've got, I tell you that. They don't get threatened with eviction if they get bit behind with their rents, do they, Barney? I mean, you've got no fear of that, have you?
2: No, we've got no fear of that. Well, he don't let us get behind with our rents, do you, Arthur?
0: Well, of course I don't. I mean, I look after them and plan for them, which is more than what a lot of people up in Whitehall do, mate, I tell you that. Look, what we want to know about this election is what's in it for us. That's what we want to know. We know what's in it for you. You get 10,000 a year and all found. We know what's in it.
1: 10,000 a year? Don't be so ridiculous, my good man. Why, even the Prime Minister doesn't get as much as that.
0: Oh, look, mate, we don't want to listen to your lies.
1: What do you mean, my lies?
0: Well, you know what I'm talking about. You politicians are all alike, mate. You've got to be born liars to get the job.
1: This is disgraceful.
0: You're well known for your lies, you are. What you tell us you get, mate, and what you stick in your pocket are two different things. What about all the perks, then? What about
1: the perks? What do you mean? What are you talking about, the perks?
0: You know what I'm talking about. Perks, mate. What we want to know is what perks are we going to get in this? If we vote for you, where's our perks?
1: Oh, I see. Do you want me to bribe you?
0: Well, if you're going to talk like that, you better come inside, mate.
1: There. What I've got to say to you can be sent out here in the street, out in the open. I can say it to you here and now. I'm not buying votes.
0: Well, all I can say is your party's getting very stingy, mate. I can recall years ago when you were more generous. In those days, it used to be a sack of coal here, used to be a sack of coal there, and a packet of fags there. Now it's nothing. We got nothing out of you. What about the last election?
1: What about the last election?
0: Well, you were supposed to be giving everybody £5,000 surtax. I saw it in the papers. That was all a pack of lies.
1: A pack of lies? You're talking absolute nonsense.
0: I went down to see the tax people. I said, well, I asked when I was due for it, and what did I get? Nothing but insults.
1: Your governor,
0: what's his name? Old Matt, what's his who's it?
1: Look, the thing is, I'm not in at the present
0: he's supposed
1: moment.
0: To have, never no mind about that. He's supposed to be making us all in a capitalist. All they've done is stop me sick pay. They made a pauper out of me.
1: Look, what is your sick pay?
0: I'm not a capitalist, mate. I'm just prostrated on my bed.
1: Prostrated on your bed. You're talking a lot of nonsense here. Don't be so ridiculous. You're an absolute oaf. That's what you are. You're an idle, lazy, good for nothing loafer. And what's more, you can keep your vote.
0: Aye. Well, you see what he's like. He's not even in yet. You see how much good this sort is going to do us, can't you?
1: Look here, my good man. I have no wish for your vote. I have no wish for better talk to you. What I say to you is, go to hell!
0: Hey! You can cut that language out, mate. We're not used to it down this street. Now, cut it out. Right, come on, Barney. Let's go inside.
3: Good day to you!
0: Oi, just a minute. I want to apologise to you.
1: Apologise?
0: I'm sorry about that water.
1: Yes?
0: It was meant for the landlord.
1: Really?
0: This is your bucking pool.

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Music by The Temperance Seven, vocalist Whispering Paul McDowell. The show produced by Richard Dinkley.

0: Mr. Blackadder.
1: Leave me alone, Baldrick. If I wanted to talk to a vegetable, I would have bought one at the market.
0: I'll tell you on this message.
1: No, thank you.
0: God, I'm wasted here.
1: There's no life for a man of noble blood being servant to a master with the intellect of a jugged walrus and all the social graces of a posse.
0: I'm wasted too. I've been thinking of bettering myself.
1: Oh, really? How?
0: I applied for the job of village idiot of Kensington.
1: Get anywhere?
0: I got down to the last two, but I failed the final interview.
1: Oh, what went wrong?
0: I turned up. He was such an idiot, he forgot to.
1: Yes, I'm afraid my ambitions stretch slightly further than professional idiocy in West London. I want to be remembered when I'm dead. I want books written about me. I want songs sung about me. And then hundreds of years from now, I want episodes from my life to be played out weekly at 9:30 by the great heroic actor of the age.
0: Yeah, and I could be played by some tiny kid in a beard.
1: Quite. Now, what's this message?
0: I thought you didn't want it.
1: Well, I may do. It depends what it is.
0: So, you do want it?
1: Well, I don't know, do I? It depends what it is.
0: Well, I can't tell you what it is unless you want to know. And you said you didn't want to know. And now I'm so confused, I don't know where I live or what my name is.
1: Your name is of no importance. And you live in the pipe in the upstairs water closet. God, was the man who gave you this by any chance a red-headed lunatic with a kilt and a claymore?
0: Yes, and the funny thing is, he looked exactly like you.
1: My mad cousin Macadder, the most dangerous man ever to wear a skirt in Europe.
0: Yeah, he came in here playing the bagpipes, but he made a haggis, sang Auld Lang Syne and punched me in the face.
1: Why?
0: Because I called him a knock-kneed Scottish pillock.
1: An unwise action, Baldrick, since Mad Macadder is a homicidal maniac.
0: My mother told me to stand up to homicidal maniacs.
1: Yes, if this is the same mother who confidently claims that you are a tall, handsome stallion of a man, keep her opinions with extreme caution.
0: I love my mum.
1: And I love chops and sauce, but I don't seek their advice. And I hate it when Macadder turns up. He's such a frog-eyed, beetle-browed basket case.
0: He's a spitting image of you.
1: No, he's not. About as similar as two completely dissimilar things in a pod. Feel can't throw back banging on about this time. Come south for rebellion. Oh, God, surprise, surprise. Staying with Miggins, the time has come. Best sword in Scotland, insurrection, blood, large bowl of porridge. Rightful claim to throne. He's mad. He's mad! He's madder than Mad Jack McMad, the winner of last year's Mr. Madman competition. The walrus awakes.
2: Blackadder, noticed anything unusual?
1: Yes, sir. It's 11:30 in the morning and you're moving about. Is the bed on fire?
2: No, I wouldn't know. I've been out all night. Guess what I've been doing?
1: Beagling, sir?
2: Better even than that. Think me, Blackadder, if I haven't just had the most wonderful evening of my life.
1: Tell me all, sir.
2: Well, as you know, when I set out, I looked divine. At the party, as I passed, all eyes turned.
1: And I dare say, quite a few stomachs.
2: And then, these two ravishing beauties came up to me and whispered in my ear that they loved me.
1: And what happened after you woke up?
2: This was no dream, Blackadder. 5 minutes later, I was in a coach, flying through the London night, bound for the ladies' home.
1: Oh, and which ladies' home is this? A home for the elderly, or a home for the mentally disadvantaged?
2: No. This was Apsley House. Do you know it?
1: Yes, sir. It is the seat of the Duke of Wellington. Those ladies, I fancy, would be his nieces.
2: Oh, so you fancy them too? Well, I don't blame you. Brother! Oh, I spent a night of ecstasy with a pair of Wellingtons, and I loved it.
1: It may interest you to know that the Iron Duke has always let it be known that he will kill in cold blood anyone who takes sexual advantage of any of his relatives.
2: Oh, yes, but Big Nose Wellington is in Spain fighting the French. He'll never know.
1: On the contrary, sir, Wellington triumphed 6 months ago.
2: I'm dead.
1: It would seem so.
2: I've got a prayer, have I, Blackadder?
1: Against Croat slash a Wellington? The finest blade His Majesty commands? Not really, no.
2: Well, then I shall flee. How's your French, Blackadder?
3: parfait, monsieur, but I fear France would not be far enough.
2: Well, how's your Mongolian?
1: Chang Hatang Matomato.
3: But I fear Wellington is a close personal friend of the chief Mongol. They were at Eton together.
2: I'm doomed as a dodo. Oh, my God, he's here! Wellington's here already! Oh, your grace, forgive me. I didn't know what I was doing. I was a mad, sexually overactive fool.
3: Sir, it's Baldrick. You're perfectly safe.
2: Hurrah!
3: Until 6 o'clock tonight.
2: Hurrah!
3: From the Supreme Commander, Allied Forces Europe, sir. Prince or pauper, when a man soils a Wellington, he puts his foot in it. This is not a joke. I do not find my name remotely funny, and people who do end up dead. I challenge you to a duel tonight at 1800 hours, in which you will die. Yours with sincere apologies for your impending violent slaughter, Arthur Wellesley, Duke of Wellington.
0: Sounds a nice, polite sort of bloke.
3: Oh, don't worry, sir, please. Just consider that life is a valley of woe, filled with pain, misery, hunger, and despair.
2: Well, not for me, it bloody isn't. As far as I'm concerned, life is a big palace full of food, drink, and comfy sofas.
0: May I speak, sir?
3: Certainly not, Baldrick. The prince is about to die. The last thing he wants to do in his final moments is exchange pleasantries with a certified plum dust.
2: Easy, Blackadder. Let's hear him out.
3: Very well, Baldrick. We shall hear you out, then throw you out.
0: Well, Your Majesty, I have a cunning plan which could get you out of this problem.
3: Don't listen to him, sir. It's a cruel proletarian trick to raise your hopes. I shall have him shot the moment he's finished clearing away your breakfast.
2: Wait, Blackadder. Perhaps this disgusting, degraded creature is some sort of blessing in disguise.
3: Well, if he is, it's a very good disguise.
2: After all, did not our Lord send a lowly earthworm to comfort Moses in his torment?
3: Nope.
2: It's a sort of thing he might have done. Well, come on, Mr. Swatty, speak.
0: Well, Your Majesty, I just thought, this Wellington bloke's been in Europe for years. You don't know what he looks like. He don't know what you looks like. So why don't you get someone else to fight the duel instead of you?
2: No, but I'm the Prince Regent. My portrait hangs on every wall.
3: Answer that, Baldrick.
0: Well, my cousin Bert Baldrick, Mr. Gainsborough's butler's dog's body, he says that he's heard that all portraits look the same these days because they're painted to a romantic ideal rather than as a true depiction of the idiosyncratic facial qualities of the person in question.
3: Your cousin Bert obviously has a larger vocabulary than you do.
2: No, he's right, damn him. Anybody could fight the duel. Willows would never know.
3: All the same, sir, Baldrick's plan does seem to hinge on finding someone willing to commit suicide on your behalf.
2: Oh, yes. But he would be fabulously rewarded. Money, titles, castle.
3: A coffin.
0: That's right. I thought maybe Mr. Blackadder himself would fancy the job.
2: What a splendid idea.
3: Excuse me, Your Highness. Trouble with the staff.
4: Baldrick, does it have to be this way? Our valued friendship ending with me cutting you into long strips and telling the prince that you walked over a very sharp cattle grid in an extremely heavy hat.
0: Mr. Blackadder, you was only just saying in the kitchen how you wanted to rise again. Now here the prince is offering you the lot.
4: But, tiny brain, the Iron Duke will kill me. To even think about taking him on, you'd have to be some kind of homicidal maniac who's fantastically good at fighting, like Macadder. Like Macadder can fight the duel for me.
3: My apologies, sir. I was just having a word with my insurance people. And obviously, I would be delighted to die on your behalf.
2: God, toenails, Blackadder. I'm most damnably grateful. You won't regret this, you know.
3: Well, that's excellent. There's just one point, sir. Ray, the suicide policy. There is an unusual clause which states that the policyholder must wear a big red wig and affect a Scottish accent in combat service.
2: Small print, eh?
1: Ah, Mrs. McGinnis. Now, I gather from your look of tired exhaustion and the globules of porridge hanging off the wall that my cousin Macadder has presented his credentials.
5: Oh, yes, indeed, sir. You've just missed him.
1: I hope he's been practicing with his claymore.
5: Oh, I should say so. I'm as weary as a dog with no legs that's just climbed Ben Nevis.
3: Claymore is a sword, Mrs. Miggins.
6: See this intricate wood carving of the infant Samuel at prayer? He whittled that with the tip of his mighty weapon with his eyes closed.
3: Yes.
6: He bid me bite on a plank. There was a whirlwind of steel, and within a minute, three men lay dead, and I had a lovely new set of naturals.
3: Really? Well, look, just tell him to meet me here at 5 o'clock, will you, to discuss an extremely cunning plan. If all goes well, by tomorrow, the clan of Macadder will be marching the high road back to glory.
6: Oh, lovely. I'll do you a nice packed lunch.
3: This evening, I will carve the Duke into an attractive piece of furniture with some excellent dental work. Go ahead. Your Highness.
2: Oh! Oh, thank God it's you, Blackadder. I've just had word from Wellington. He's on his way here now.
3: Ah, that's awkward. The Duke must believe from the very start that I am you.
2: Well, any ideas?
3: There's no alternative, sir. We must swap clothes.
2: Oh, fantastic. Yes, dressing up. I love it. It's like a story, the Prince and the Paupers.
3: And the Pauper.
2: Prince and the Paupers and the Pauper. Excellent. Why, my own father wouldn't recognize me.
3: Your own father never can. He's mad.
2: Oh, yes.
3: Unfortunately, sir, you do realize that I shall have to treat you like a servant.
2: Oh, I think I can cope with that. Thank you, Blackadder.
3: And you'll have to get used to calling me Your Highness. Your Highness.
2: Your Highness? Your Highness.
3: No, just Your Highness. Your Highness.
2: That's what I said. Your Highness. Your Highness. Your Highness. Your Highness.
3: Yes, let's just leave that for now, shall we? Complicated stuff, obviously.
0: You know, dear. But what? Who? Where? How?
3: I'm trying to work it out, Baldrick. Two people you know well have exchanged coats, and now you don't know which is which.
2: I'm pretty confused myself. Which one of us is Wellington?
3: Wellington is the man at the door.
2: Oh. And the porpoise?
3: Haven't arrived yet, sir. We'll just have to fill in as best we can without you. Sir, if you would let the Duke in.
2: Certainly, Your Highness, Your Highness.
3: And you better get out too, Baldrick.
7: Yes, Your Highness, Your Highness.
3: Oh, if only they had a brain cell between them.
2: Oh. The Duke of Wellington.
8: Have I the honor of addressing the Prince Regent, sir?
3: You do?
8: Mm. Congratulations, Highness. Your bearing is far nobler than I've been informed. Take my hat at once, sir, unless you wish to feel my boot in your throat, and be quicker about it than you were with the door.
2: Yes, my lord.
8: For the Duke, not a lord! So where are you trained, a Dago dancing class? Should I have my people thrash him for you, Highness?
3: No, he's very new. At the moment, I'm sparing the rod.
8: Yeah, fatal error. Give him an inch, and before you know it, they've got a foot. Much more than that, you don't have a leg to stand on. Get out! To business. I'm informed that your royal father grows ever more eccentric, and at present he believes himself to be a small village in Lincolnshire commanding spectacular views of the Nene Valley. I therefore pass my full account of the war on to you, the Prince of Wales.
3: Oh, that's excellent. Thank you. We won. Signed, Wellington. Was there anything else?
8: Two other trifling affairs, sir. The men had a whip round and got you this. Well, what I mean is I had the men roundly whipped until they got you this. It's a Cirillo cake, engraved with the regimental crest of two crossed dead Frenchmen, emblazoned on a mound of dead Frenchmen motifs.
3: Thank you very much. And the other trifling thing?
8: Your impending death, Highness.
3: Oh, yes, of course. Mine like a sieve.
8: I cannot deny. I'm looking forward to it. Britain has the finest trade, the finest armies, the finest navies in the world. And what do we have for royalty? A mad kraut sausage sucker and a son who can't keep his own sausage to himself. The sooner dead, the better.
3: You're very kind.
8: Now, you're no doubt anxious to catch up with the latest news of the war. I have here the most recent briefs from my general in the field.
3: Yes, well, if you could just pop them in the laundry basket on the way out. Tea?
8: Yes, immediately. Now, let's turn to the second front, my lord.
3: Ah, yes. Now, as I understand it, Napoleon is in North Africa, and Nelson is stationed in...
8: Alaska, Your Highness. In case Boney should try and trick us by coming via the North Pole.
9: Yes,
1: perhaps the preferable stratagem, Your Grace, might be to harry him amidships as he leaves the Mediterranean. Trafalgar might be quite a good...
8: Trafalgar? Well, I'll mention it to Nelson. I must say, I'm beginning to regret the necessity of killing you, Your Highness. I've been told by everybody that the prince was a confounded moron.
1: No.
8: Oh, Helen Buckshot, here's that tiresome servant of yours again.
2: Oh, budge up.
8: How dare you kick, sir, in the presence of your betters? Get up!
2: Oh, God, yes, I forgot.
8: You speak when you're spoken to. Well, if you've got to be flayed across a gun carriage, well...
1: I say you have been too long a soldier. We no longer treat servants that way in London society.
8: Why, I hardly touched the man.
1: No, I think you hit him very hard.
8: Nonsense! That would have been a hard hit. I just hit him like that.
1: No, sir. A soft hit would be like this. Whereas you hit him like this.
2: I wonder if I might be excused, Your Highness.
1: I'm sorry about that, sir, but one has to keep up the pretense.
2: I don't quite understand. You carry on the good work.
1: Very well, sir.
8: Hang on! This is bloody coffee! I ordered tea! Funny fool, aren't you? I heard everywhere that the prince was the imbecile, but his servant Blackadder was respected about the town. Now that I discovered the truth, I'm disposed to beat you to death! Tea!
1: Tell me, do you ever stop bullying and shouting at the lower orders?
8: Never! There's only one way to win a campaign. Shout, shout, and shout again!
1: You don't think, then, that inspired leadership and tactical ability have anything to do with it?
8: No! It's all down to shouting!
1: I hear that conditions in your army are appalling.
8: Well, I'm sorry, but those are my conditions, and you'll just have to accept them. That is, until this evening, when I shall kill you.
1: Who knows? Maybe I shall kill you.
8: Nonsense! I've never been so much as scratched. My skin is as smooth as a baby's bottom. Which is more than you can say for my bottom.
1: One point, sir. I should perhaps warn you that while dueling, I tend to put on my lucky wig and regimental accent.
8: That won't help you. It would take a homicidal maniac in a claymore and a kilt to get the better of me.
1: Well, that's handy.
2: I love living in this kitchen until that man is out of the house.
0: Oh, God. It's all right, Your Majesty. Don't worry. I'll deal with this.
10: Hello, Baldrick. You've brought your buns. Huh. Where's Mr. Blackadder? Oh, not upstairs still, running about after that horse-willing, tadpole-brained smelly boots.
0: I don't know who you mean.
10: Prince George, Baldrick. His boots smell so bad, a man would need to have his nose amputated before taking them off. Well, that's what Mr. Blackadder says.
0: And Joe?
10: Didn't you write a little poem about him last week?
0: No, I didn't.
10: Oh, you did. In the winter it's cool, in the summer it's hot, but all the year round, Prince George is a clot.
0: Lovely. I said Prince George is a lovely.
10: Well, better be off, anyway. Tell Mr. Blackadder to expect Mr. Macadder at 5 o'clock, as soon as that fat Prussian truffle pig has got his snout waved into a bucket of tea cake.
0: I think it must be next door, you wanting strange woman who I've never seen before, Mrs. McGinnis.
2: Baldrick?
7: Yes, Your Highness?
2: Is it true? Did you really write a poem about how lovely I am?
0: Yeah. Mr. Blackadder loves you too.
2: Well, I must say, I find that very touching. I do.
0: I wish we wouldn't keep on doing that.
8: And may the best man win, i.e. me.
2: Your pizza.
8: You're late! Where have you been for it? India?
2: Ceylon?
8: China? And don't bother to show me the way out, so I don't want to die of old age before I get to the front door.
1: Ah, McGinnis. So, McAllen, I thought he was going to be here at 5 o'clock.
10: Yes, I'm sorry. He's just popped out.
9: You look ever so similar to each other, you know. It's quite eerie.
1: Look, did you tell him to be here or not?
9: I did. You just seem to keep missing each other, and I can't imagine why.
11: I'll tell you why. That's because there's no coffee shop in England big enough for two blackadders.
1: Good day, Cousin MacAdder. I trust you are well.
11: Aye, well enough.
1: And Morag?
11: He bides fine.
1: And how stands that mighty army, the Clan MacAdder?
11: They're both well.
1: I always thought that Jamie and Angus were such fine boys.
11: Angus is a girl. So, tell me, cousin, I hear you have a cunning plan.
1: I do. I want you to take the place of the Prince Regent and kill the Duke of Wellington in a duel.
11: Aye? And what's in it for me?
1: Enough cash to buy the Outer Hebrides. What do you think?
11: 14 shillings and sixpence.
1: Oh, it's tempting.
11: But I've got an even better plan. Why don't I pretend to be the Duke of Wellington and kill the Prince of Wales in a duel? Then I could kill the King and be crowned with the ancient stone bonnet of MacAdder.
9: I shall wear the granite gown and limestone bodice of MacMiggins, Queen of all the Herds.
1: Look, for God's sake, MacAdder, you're not Rob Roy. You're a top kipper salesman with a reputable firm of Aberdeen fishmongers. Don't throw it all away. If you kill the Prince, they'll just send the bailiffs round and arrest you.
11: Oh, blast. I forgot the bailiffs.
1: So we can return to our original plan, then?
11: No, I'm not interested. I'd rather go to bed with the Loch Lomond monster. And besides, I have to be back in the office on Friday. I promised Mr. McNulty I'd shift a particularly difficult bloater for him. The whole thing. I'm off home with Migsy.
9: Yes. Show me the glen where the tipper roams free. And forget Morag forever.
11: No, never. We must do right by Morag. We must return to Scotland and you must fight her in the old Highland way. Bare-breasted and each carrying an 8-pound baby.
9: Oh, yes. Yes. Baby.
11: My dear woman of spirit, I look forward to burying you in the old Highland manor. Farewell, Blackadder, you spiteless goon.
1: Fortune vomits on my eiderdown once.
2: Ah, Blackadder. It has been a wild afternoon full of strange omens. I dreamt that a large eagle circled the room 3 times and then got into bed with me and took all the blankets. And then I saw that it wasn't an eagle at all, but a large black snake. Also, Duncan's horses did turn and eat each other, as usual. Good portent for your duel, do you think?
1: Not very good, sir. I'm afraid the duel is off.
2: Off?
1: As in sod. I'm not doing it.
2: What? Somebody, here's a pretty dame. You will stay, sir, and do duty by your prince, or I shall...
11: Oh, what?
1: You port-brained twerp. I've looked after you all my life. Even when we were babies, I had to show you which bit of your mother was serving the drinks.
2: Oh, please, you've got to help me. I don't want to die. I got too much to give. I want more time.
1: A poignant, please, sir. Enough to melt the stoniest of hearts. But the answer, I'm afraid, must remain you're going to die, fat pig.
2: Oh, wait. I'll give you everything.
1: Everything?
2: Everything.
1: The money, the castles, the jewelry?
2: Yes.
1: The highly artistic but also highly illegal set of French lithographs?
2: Everything.
1: The amusing clock where the little man comes out and drops his trousers every half hour?
2: Yes, all right.
1: Very well, I accept. A man may fight for many things. His country, his principles, his friends. The glistening tear on the cheek of a golden child. But personally, I'd mud wrestle my own mother for a ton of cash, an amusing clock, and a sack of French porn.
2: Hurrah!
1: Right, Baldy. Now, here's the plan. When he offers me the sword, I kick him in the nuts and you set fire to the building. In the confusion, we claim a draw.
8: Yes. Right. Your Highness, let's be about our business.
1: Now, don't forget, Baldy. You, when I...
8: Come here. Choose your stupor.
1: What, are we going to tickle each other to death?
8: No, sir. We fight with cannon.
1: But I thought we were fighting with swords.
8: Swords? What do you think this is, the Middle Ages? Only girls fight with swords these days. Stand by your gun, sir.
11: That's guilty! That's guilty!
4: Wait a minute, Tucker.
11: Stand by cannon for loading procedure! Stoke, muzzle, friends, crank, storm.
1: Congratulations on choosing the Armstrong Whitworth. Four-pounder cannonette. Please read instructions carefully, and it should give you years of trouble-free maiming.
11: Check elevation, chart trajectory, prime fuse, aim.
4: Look, wait a minute.
0: Mr. Please, help me get his total.
1: Leave it, Baldwin.
0: If he does, blood hell, just give someone a get in soap.
11: You die like a man, sir, in combat.
1: You think so? Damn it, we must build a better world. When will the killing end?
11: You don't think I, too, dream of peace? You don't think I, too, yearn to end this damn dirty job we call soldiering?
1: Frankly, no. My final wish upon this earth is that Baldrick be sold to provide funds for a Blackadder Foundation to promote peace. And to do research into the possibility of an automatic machine for cleaning shoes. So I charge.
11: His Highness is dead.
1: Actually, I'm not sure I am. Fortunately, that cigarillo box you gave me was placed exactly at the point the cannonball struck. I would say smoking was good for you.
11: Honor is satisfied. God clearly preserves you for greatness. His Highness is saved. Hurrah!
2: No, actually. It's me. I'm His Highness. Well done, Bladders. Glad you made it.
11: What in the name of Bonaparte Balls is this so opening now?
2: No, I really am the prince. It was all just larks. Well, I'm drawn fine last to that, I thought.
11: I have never, in all my campaigns, encountered such insolence. Your master survived an honorable duel, and you treat him like a French whoopsie. I can contain myself no longer.
2: I die. I hope men will say of me that I did duty by my country.
1: I think that's pretty unlikely, sir. You I'd prize for something a bit more realistic.
2: Like what?
1: You hope that men will think of you as a bit of a sickie?
2: I'll hope that. Toodaloo, everyone, let you know and all that. For His Majesty the King of England.
11: Somebody told me my son was here. I wish him to marry this rosebush. I want to make the wedding arrangement.
1: Here I am, Daddy. This is the Iron Duke Wellington, commander of all your armed forces.
11: Yes, I recognize the enormous conch.
12: A hero, a man of wit and discretion.
11: Bravo. You know, my sons, for the first time in my life, I have a real fatherly feeling about you. People may say I'm stark raving mad and say the word penguin after each sentence. I believe we too can make Britain great. You as the Prince Regent, and I as King Penguin.
1: Well, that's okay. Wellington, will you come and dine with us at the palace? My family have a lot to thank you for.
11: Very good. Your father may be as mad as a balloon, but I think you have the makings of a fine king. A wunderbare Hochzeit, ja?
1: Oh, and Baldrick, clear away that dead butler, will you?
13: New star in heaven tonight. New freckle on the nose of the giant pixie.
2: No, actually, Baldrick, I'm not dead. You see, I had a cigarillo box, too. Look. Oh, damn, I must have left it on the dresser.

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1: Acropolis Now by Lynn Truss. Episode 5, War.

0: quite authentic, and all about blood grudges and spear thrusts and life gore.
1: It's morning in Athens, effete home of weak foe. For years 25 our enemy hard fought, but will they surrender? The answer is never.
0: Which makes us right off pissed. So that's why we're here then, to witness this culture and see how it saves them.
2: Oh, hello. Welcome to the Acropolis Fish Restaurant. I'm Aristophanes, bit of a top comic playwright. I expect you've heard of me.
1: No, never.
2: No, of course you haven't. So, you're the Spartans my dear friend Socrates invited for a crash course in Athenian culture. I couldn't help overhearing you just then. Sorry.
0: Overhearing?
2: Yes, I mean...
0: As if we had something to hide. We are the plain men of war-forging Sparta.
1: Do you wish us to death-slit your life throat with snick-snack of blood sword?
2: No. What have I said? Zeus!
0: Do not insult plain men of war-forging Sparta.
2: No, I won't. Zeus! Oh, I wonder where Socrates has got to. He's done this Welcome to Athens course a couple of times, but he's very excited about you coming. Not that he's ever been to Sparta, as far as I know. Do you know if he's been to Sparta?
0: We kill all foreigners.
2: Right. With, snick...
0: We death-slit their life throat with snick-snack of blood sword.
2: Well, I don't suppose he has been to Sparta, then. We had a good time with the group from the island of Skept he invited. Although, of course, they didn't believe a word we said.
0: Oh, well, skeptics.
2: Yeah.
0: He's an old man, this Socrates.
2: 85 last week.
0: A hair splitter.
2: A philosopher, we call it, yes.
0: So he exhorts Athens to fight bravely against us and win the war?
2: No. It's been rightly said, Socrates never shed a tear for Athens. As I said, he's on your side, really.
0: In Sparta, such a useless, old and treacherous man would be exposed on the mountainside.
2: Whereas here in Athens, we give him a nice fish dinner every night and hang on his every word. That's the difference, you see.

0: I thought I'd sing that tonight for the Spartans, Heraclitus. Do you think they'll like it?
1: Well, their reputation for endurance is such that... Xantha, dear, I'm sure they'll stick it to the end, or at least die painfully in the attempt.
0: Thanks. Socrates said we should all demonstrate Athenian culture for them, you see. So, as a good wife, I've done a mosaic and written a poem, and I'm going to act a scene from a play.
1: And this is all to impress Plato?
0: No, it's to help my husband and his Treasures of Athens enterprise.
1: But it's actually to impress his little friend Plato.
0: No!
2: Love, love, love, love, love, love, love.
0: Oh, he's so beautiful, isn't he? You've seen him. So beautiful, so strong, so clever.
1: So homosexual. What's the play about?
0: Love. Secret love.
1: Ah, and the mosaic?
0: Pining to death for secret love.
1: And the poem? Now, let me guess. Is about winning the chariot race at the Isthmian Games.
0: Oh, you won't guess, will he? I just don't know whether I want him to guess or not. How will he react? Oh, Heraclitus. He might love me, too.
1: I think the day the obol drops that a woman is in love with him, Xanthippe, young Plato will run out of Athens as if his olive grove were on fire.
0: He does like me.
1: He likes cod with beans, Xanthippe. That doesn't mean he wants to go to bed with it.
3: Are you sure this tunic thing looks right, sir? I'm getting a lot of funny looks.
4: Haven't these people seen fancy dress before? It's fancy dress, I ask you. Hoy bloody Polloy. Look, we can't meet the Spartans in our usual long robes, Plato. It would be disrespectful. Besides, I don't see what you're worried about. You have fine young legs, newly exercised, oiled and scraped, if I'm not mistaken. Now look at mine, I ask you. The legs of Socrates. Are these Athenian legs or Spartan legs?
3: They're awful legs, sir.
4: Thank you, Plato. You merely confirm the sacrifices I'm prepared to make when building bridges between Athens and Sparta. What have you prepared for this evening to impress our visitors?
3: Ah, I'm going to expound my theory of the dim cave, sir.
4: Oh, Zeus, not that again.
5: So I think you'll like them, brother. They really hate Athens, quite as much as you do. I mean, Zeus's fluffy belly button, they even hate me.
1: I never said the Spartans weren't capable of good taste, Aristophanes. But of course the Spartans hate us. Politics may not be your strong point, but surely even you must have noticed they've been fighting us brutally for the last 25 years.
5: Yes.
1: So while we clever people may admire them from a distance for their ability to make the ox carts run on time, we must nevertheless always bear in mind that the aim of Sparta is to conquer Athens, destroy our city, and make us slaves. I'm sorry, but did you really think they sat around the campfire chattering over your amusing play, One of Our Spartans as an Enormous Knob?
5: I haven't written a play called One of Our Spartans Has an Enormous Knob.
1: But you will, Aristophanes. You will.
3: Oh, oh, oh! The Spartans are coming! Flee! Flee! Oh, oh! I see a sign! A terrifying sign! Lewisham welcomes careful drivers. Oh, oh, oh. Why aren't you contradicting me?
1: Because for once you're right. Spartans are on the premises as we speak.
5: We have Spartan guests for the evening, Mother. That's all. Remember those nice people from Vegetaria who ate carrots all the time? They're probably like that.
1: Oh, yes, harmless. Tonight we are going to teach the Spartans Athenian culture, and they are going to teach us Spartan culture. So, for example, we might explain the finer intricacies of the musical scale and the equilateral triangle. They might explain about stabbing babies and setting fire to farms.
5: Look, why don't we keep an open mind? Socrates says Spartans are very cultured at home.
1: Do you know what they would do to him in Sparta?
5: They'd expose him on the mountainside. All right, they're tough and scary. But are we Athenians, or are we mice? We are Athenians, and we'll tame them with our lovely music and song.
1: I am not cooking black broth. Oh. I've got to draw the line somewhere. They'll either have my Parthenon of lightly seared porpoise drizzled with honey cakes and bombarded with grasshoppers, or they can eat their own bottoms. Yeah, their staple diet on the battlefield, actually, if rumours are true. Shoot! Imagine the menus in Sparta. Black broth, black broth, black broth, dish of the day. Black broth. Special, your own bottom. Well, that's how they get them to eat so much black broth, presumably.
0: Are you saying I was right when I prophesied the Spartans?
1: What? Oh, I do apologise, Mother. Are you still here? Yes, you were right. We've definitely got Spartans.
0: Zeus! Wait till Apollo hears. That's the first time I've been right since...
1: Yes, since you advised that dreary women's poetry collective to call themselves Homer.
5: And to change the title of their great work from the Williad.
6: Dear all at home, we are safe sound in Athens. The people are puke weak, the culture are put on. We snick-snack our bloodsword, but only from boredom. Thanks Zeus, we brought black broth to keep us from starving.
0: Oh. Hello.
6: Hello.
7: Hello.
6: Don't go. Stay. We're lonely.
0: Women aren't allowed in here. I'd better go.
6: Not allowed in here? But you're so attractive. What's your name?
0: Xanthippe, with an X.
6: That's a lovely name, Xanthippe.
8: We think you're lovely, don't we, lads?
0: Oh, me? No. I think there must be some sort of gender confusion. I'm a woman, you see, and this is Athens. Nobody fancies women in Athens, but we console ourselves with, weaving.
6: Come here.
0: Here?
6: What do you think of that? You seem nervous.
0: Well, you're Spartans. I mean, well, Spartans eat their own bottoms.
6: That's a very erotic suggestion, Xanthippe.
8: Take a look at this manly, livid scar.
0: Oh, stop it.
6: And this one.
0: There's someone coming, but I'll see you. Oh, I don't know what I'll do.
3: More wine, Spartans?
6: No.
3: All right, keep your shorty cloaks on. Zeus, you don't lighten up much, do you? What did you think of our lightly seared porpoise done like the Parthenon?
6: We feel like we've eaten the real one.
3: Oh, very good.
4: Time for the entertainment. Whoa. Now then, Cynthia the contortionist flute girl, sadly cannot be with us tonight.
6: Shame.
4: Which is a shame, yes. Until one has seen Cynthia bent double fingering her stops. One can't claim to have known Athens at its acme. However, my wife Xanthippe will act a short speech from Nacods at Acas. The play that won, was it the Crown of Celery or the Crown of Olive, dear?
9: Rhubarb!
4: Which won the Crown of Rhubarb at the last dramatic festival. Xanthippe!
6: What's that thing on her face?
5: The tragic mask.
6: Will she take it off? Is she all right?
5: Shh. I think I know the bit she's going to do. It was the bit that won the rhubarb.
0: The pain. Apollo, see my pain. She is my sister. She is my daughter. She is my sister. She is my daughter. She is my sister. And my daughter.
6: Is that it?
5: Fantastic, wasn't it? Intensely civilizing in an Athenian kind of way.
6: Any chance of seeing it again?
8: We were waiting for her to take the mask off.
5: Here she comes. Everybody shout rhubarb. Throw some, grab a stick. That's right. The Athenian custom.
4: Rhubarb, rhubarb, rhubarb,
0: rhubarb, rhubarb.
7: thank you.
4: Now, is there anyone here willing to uphold that being turned into a gooseberry bush is as good a way of going as any, if the gods decree it?
3: I'll take that challenge, sir.
4: Splendid, splendid. For those of you not familiar with the Socratic dialogue, I think its rules will become obvious once we get started, so don't worry if it seems very sophisticated. Ready, Plato?
3: Yes, sir.
4: Off we go. You say, Plato, that a gooseberry bush is as good a way of going as any.
3: I do, sir.
4: Have you ever seen a gooseberry bush?
3: No, sir, I haven't.
4: Well, Plato, having never seen a gooseberry bush, it occurs to me that you have absolutely...
1: Are the Spartans being won over? Xanthippe, what's wrong now?
2: Oh, I think I'm in love.
1: I know that, Xanthippe. So beautiful, so strong, so clever.
2: So Spartan.
1: So Spartan. What? Oh, no. You don't mean those monkeys in skirts? I don't believe it, Xanthippe. One whiff of a manly armpit, one flash of a hairy thigh, one flex of a muscly bicep.
2: Keep going.
1: Well, this is a new side to your character. You want to be dragged off by the hair by a gang of barbarians?
2: Oh, you don't understand, Heraclitus. It's like they can see me. No one in Athens sees me. It's driving me mad. Why can't Plato love me?
1: Well, he does, but it's, well, it's platonic.
2: Oh, he's such a lovely boy.
9: Oh, then, I'm sorry. Come here. Of course they do. Yeah. When you say they fancy you, you mean...
2: Yes.
9: But of course you don't.
2: Yes! That's the trouble, Heraclitus. I do.
4: Shall you accept, Plato, that you don't know what a gooseberry bush is? Have no idea how to assess one method of dying from another? Wouldn't know a divine decree if it bit your nipples off? And can't prove you are indeed the author of the future works of Plato and not a black cat up a palm tree?
3: Gosh, Socrates, you have completely demolished all the ground of certainties I had in all these fields.
4: So, you rend the tunic.
3: Socrates, I am honored to rend the tunic in twain. That was the most bracing dialogue I have ever experienced. I announce you the winner. Spartans, were you impressed?
6: Oh, words can't express our feelings at this moment.
3: I knew it. Oh, this is exciting. What a night. History is made this night.
6: We have had an idea, actually.
4: An idea? That's the influence of Athens working already, if I'm not mistaken.
6: We invite you to a Spartan evening.
4: Spartan evening. I shall have to check my appointments. Can I get back to you?
6: We invite you to a Spartan evening tomorrow.
2: Oh, I see disaster. I see rapine. Apollo, if I get something else right, can I come back to Delphi? Apollo? I want to come back. I keep saying things like, lift out of order, please take the stairs.
5: Why?
2: I don't know. They ask me for a sign, and that's what happens ever since I left Delphi.
5: Give me one reason why I should have you back.
2: Because I served you loyally for over 100 years.
5: Nice try. Tell you what, I could change you into something.
2: Me? A mountain? A lake?
5: Possibly a mountain oracle, yes. Although I have to tell you, the larger mountains, and in fact the smaller mountains, and hills, and indeed slightly bumpy bits, they've all gone.
2: So I can't be a mountain, then?
5: Not as such, no.
2: A waterfall?
5: There's a trickle in Corinth.
2: Oh?
5: Look, foretell something. Go on. Get it right. Cut out the signs. I mean, cut them out completely. And you can come back, but hurry up.
2: Right, of course, I'll try. Oh! Spartans! I see the Spartans with Xanthippe! And, oh, yes, yes!
5: Well, you sound like you're getting something, Oracle. Well done.
2: Yes. Yes, yes, oh, yes.
7: This is cross-cultural exchange. I don't think much of it. Where's the food? Where's the entertainment? Where are the Spartans?
3: I wish I knew, sir. Oh. I'm not sure I like the Spartans much, do you?
1: Well, I preferred the group from Veterinaria. Amazing the way you never knew when they were going to put their hands up animals' bottoms.
3: Some 50. It was awfully good last night, sir. We shall miss her this evening.
7: I can't have women at a Spartan evening, Plato. Body jokes. Rough stuff. Urinating contests.
5: He's right. Sam Phippy's better at all those things than we are.
1: You don't think your unhappy wife is at all attractive to Sparta, Socrates? Where the men are men and the women are buried in Y-shaped sarcophagi?
7: Zeus, no!
1: Oh, well, I'm going back. They didn't invite me anyway, heathens. If they turn up, give them this black broth with my love. They wouldn't eat my Parthenon, so I made them this. But however hungry you might get, do not touch it yourselves.
7: Oh, I don't suppose anyone remembered to bring a jug of wine.
2: Sam Phippy, are you there?
0: Oracle?
2: Oh,
0: I can't see a thing. Have you come to see the Spartans off too?
2: Oh, Sam Phippy, I had to come and tell you. I foretold something about you and the Spartans.

0: You were making a sound like... Well, like...
1: Yes. Yes. Yes. Yes. Oh, yes.
2: Yeah. I've never made a sound like that in my life.
0: Nor have I.
3: We are the plain men of Warforging Sparta.
4: Are you coming with us, then?
2: No, no. Actually, I just came out to say goodbye, love the skirts, see you later.
4: Yes, but you're coming with us.
2: All right.
0: What?
4: Who's the old woman?
0: What?
4: Carry this armor, old woman.
0: Oh.
3: Come here, Xanthippe. We will pay our farewells to your menfolk and meals.
2: So... You like my performance earlier?
3: Up to a point. What was that all about?
2: I should have explained. The poor girl in the play was raped by her own father, you see. Her child was therefore her own sister. Isn't that a terrible story?
3: Are the women in Sparta raped by their own fathers? They don't go on about it. If they did, we would expose them on the mountainside.
5: Right. I spy with my little eyes something beginning with Omega. Oh, shut up, Aristophanes. All right. I whisper something to you, then you whisper it to Plato, and then he whispers it to me.
2: Why?
5: I have no idea.
3: So, Athenia.
5: At last.
3: How did you enjoy your Spartan evening?
6: It was terrible. Utter boredom. When I get home to Athens, I'll gladly listen to my wife singing the longest and most tuneless song in the world.
4: That might be difficult, Socrates.
6: You don't know my wife.
4: The thing is,
3: she's coming with us. We are the plain men of Warforging Sparta. We're macho and blood-pumped and hugely attractive.
4: We mean treat the keen keep, and you cannot stop us.
3: Your women are sex dogs and love us like saviors.
4: Come along, Athenian women.
5: Athenian women? Plural?
4: Did we forget to mention it, Aristophanes? Your mother is coming too.
2: Ooh.
4: Is that black broth over there? Ooh.
2: Oh, I'm sorry, everybody. I'm sorry, Plato. Oh, well, look at the way they're eating that broth. What have I done?
7: No, Xanthippe, do you really want to go with these uncivilized wine? Truly?
2: Yes, no, I'm confused. But the oracle has foretold thee having this big, panting, ecstatic, you know, climax with the Spartans. And if I don't, you see, she won't go back to Delphi, and you know how much she wants to.
7: Oh, Xanthippe, you would undergo an ecstatic, what's its name, for the sake of another?
2: I just wanted to be loved. Oh, what have I done?
7: Nothing that can't be undone. Men of Sparta, I challenge you to wrestle.
6: Not now, Plato. What?
7: You shall not give this woman an ecstatic whatever it is.
3: The boy wants to fight.
2: Oh, Plato, you'd fight for me.
7: Your husband is my best friend, Xanthippe. It's the least I can do.
3: Oh, we feel funny.
7: Come on, then, if you think you're hard enough. Gosh, always wondered what it felt like to say that.
5: What did you put in that black broth, Heraclitus? Come on, you can tell me.
8: Well, you know that tyrant's wife who got a strange fatal food poisoning from raw eggs a couple of years back?
5: Salmonella.
8: That's her. Jeez, I've been trying to remember her name all day.
5: Well, whatever it was you cooked up, they dropped like flies. Plato just had to grab them and they screamed for mercy. You should have heard the noises Xanthippe made every time Plato wrestled them to the ground. Yes! Yes! More! Yes! Yes!
8: Well, it's hardly a sound you want to hear from a woman.
5: Oh, you're right. But it meant Mother's prediction came true. So with our sad and regretful help, she's going back to Delphi. And here she comes, all packed, Mother. Got your lizards in it and crushed myrtle.
8: Why isn't she saying anything?
5: Apollo's being a stickler. He said no more signs, so it seemed a sensible policy for her to say nothing at all.
8: Oh, for Hades' sake.
5: All right, she can wail once for yes and twice for no. Agreed, Mother?
7: Oh!
5: Apollo is behaving with considerable compassion for a god. I mean, Mother doesn't have to live forever as a

0: handful of dust or anything. In fact, she's negotiated a rather clever waterfall clause.
1: Is Mother to be a waterfall? Mm-hmm. Will you still be able to speak to us, Mother, when you are a waterfall?
2: Oh, oh.
1: Really, what a shame.

0: Aren't you going to say something? We're all here.
1: Please do not excite the oracle. Just wave, Mother. That's right. You'll soon be gone.
2: I can't bear it. She's going.
3: May we ask her just one last thing each?
1: If you must, but I warn you, she can only wail. We have devised a code, haven't we, Mother?
3: Oh!
1: That's yes.
3: Oh, Oracle, will I be remembered for the way I fought the Spartans today?
4: Oh!
3: Is that a yes?
1: No. Next!
4: Did our experiment teach the Spartans to respect the culture of Athens?
3: Oh!
1: A no as well! Well, there we are. What a flop. Let's hope no more groups ever turn up. Everyone finished? Good. Mother, we wish you well, and I think I now hear Apollo's chariot.
2: I can't bear it.
4: Shut up, Aristophanes.
1: Goodbye, Mother. Just think, one day I will be able literally to bathe in my mother's affection. I'll even be able to wash my feet in my mother's affection, and not many people can say that.
2: Mother, don't go.
1: Don't listen to Aristophanes. Wail as much as you like, but don't say anything.
3: Oh.
1: Nearly there. Oh, no. Who's this lot?
5: Hello. We are the party from Antiquaria. We believe you are expecting us.
1: What? Antiquarians? Go away. We are expecting Apollo.

0: foreigners. Now look what you've done.
1: That was Acropolis Now, with Stephen Moore as Heraclitus, Alan Cox as Aristophanes, Robert Hardy as Socrates, Tom George as Plato, Rosemary Leach as the Oracle, Rachel Atkins as Xanthippe, and Gavin Muir as the Chorus. Acropolis Now was written by Lynn Truss. Technical presentation by Chris Reilly. It was directed in Birmingham by Brian King.

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7: Did you notice for no apparent reason, I suddenly went, it's an impediment I got from being down the mine. 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So I went in surprise. Ever since then I've been going unexpectedly. And that's another reason why I couldn't be a judge. It would destroy the dignity of the court, you see. I mean, I might have been up there one day, sentencing away, all majestic and dignified in my robes, saying to some criminal, you have been found to be a heinous criminal, and it is my solemn duty to sentence you to... 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
21: This is a right pain. 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
22: Oh, here at last. Here's soonest now. Good morning, gentlemen. Thanks for coming. I'd like to introduce Rangers' new signing, Morris Johnson.

0: This Blue Room bombshell registering 1.5 million on the Richter scale, 1.5 million tax paid, was the earth-moving climax to an already orgasmic Scottish football season. This Krakatoa of a signing spread fallout the length and breadth of Lark Hall. It tore down the fences of bigotry and built a wall. It fanned the flames and inflamed the fans.
1: This just proves that Rangers have no principles, no honour, and they won't stand up for what we believe in.
2: So you'll be returning your season ticket?
1: No way. It costs us a fortune.
3: I'm disgusted, and I'm a lifelong fan, so I'm burning my Rangers jersey.
4: Hey! Hey, no surrender. I'm an armchair fan, I'm burning my armchair.
1: Hey, and see this tattoo? The arm's coming off.
4: Hey! No surrender again.
0: But fortunately, those people in the game expounded a more enlightened view. Jock Wallace.
5: No, I'm no burning my Rangers scarf because Mo Johnson's a Catholic. I'm burning it because the boy's got no character, eh? No determination. No. We've got to keep religion out of this. I mean, this sort of thing could turn brother against brother, or even ludge against ludge.
0: But Johnson's signing was only one tale in a multi-storied season. On the 13th of August 1988, no one could have predicted the events that were to follow, although this didn't stop Dixon Blackstock trying. Celtic held the double, and Rangers immediately retained the Scull Cup, responding to their victory in the traditional Ibrox manner.
6: Graham Souness, the Scull Cup's yours. How does it feel?
7: Nobody's talking about the treble. I mean, the treble isn't in anyone's mind. I mean, we haven't given the treble a thought. The treble, what's that?
0: And we were treated to a rare display of the attributes vital to today's successful professional. An iron will, steel nerves, and a brass neck. Steve Archibald.
8: No, that's not true. I'm not just a soccer mercenary who's only in it for personal financial gain. I'm here because I want to play for...
7: Hibs,
8: right.
0: Even David Hay re-entered the arena, but was Hagar heading off to Valhalla or just a Viking funeral?
9: Hello, Mr. Hay. On behalf of Lillestrøm Football Club, may I say welcome to Norway?
10: Sorry, me no speaky nor cheesy. Does any of you talk Scottish?
0: And closer to home, John Lambie was fatalistically optimistic about Hamilton's chances of staying up.
10: We're confident, especially at home, because our fans are worth an own goal of a start. But I'm sure we'll have an answer for everything the Premier League can throw at us.
0: And they did. The wrong answer. Not that they held the monopoly. Celtic were the champions, the team they all had to beat, and just about all of them did. It was a bad start to the season for Celtic, so much so that the official club song was changed to "For it's a grand old team to play badly for." By the end of September, the tick were staring at the dregs of a Scull Cup dream, and they had lost 4 out of 7 league games. One of these defeats so totally and utterly humiliating that, arguably, they never recovered from the indignation of it. They got beat by Dundee. And then there was the slight setback of a 5-1 reaming at the feet of Rangers. CFC had to confront their own green issue that day. Their defence had more holes in it than the ozone layer. But assistant manager Tommy Craig was still looking on the bright side.
11: I'm very proud of the lads, for this was a traditional Celtic performance. Our defence upheld our tradition of charitable acts throughout the whole match.
12: but it's doubtful whether this man Craig's words were being echoed by Celtic's only pre-season purchase, goalkeeper Ian Andrews. He may have come with the highest qualifications. He looked a bit like Ray Clements. But things got so bad that the club had his goalkeeper's gloves carbon-dated to see if they were authentic. Boss Billy McNeil, however, remained calm, refusing to be rushed in announcing injured Pat Bonner's return.
13: OK now, Pat. Now, this is important to us. I'll fire in a few shots at you.
14: All right, boss.
13: OK, here we go. And again. And again. Come on now. Get some height into that jump. Never mind, Pat. I'll try again once you're out of hospital. To be honest.
12: Celtic made one more shuffle of the pack and came up with not so much a trump card, more like a joker. Alan Ruff, one of the game's most popular men, especially with opposition fans. But by then it was too late. A shuffle was not sufficient. They needed a new deck. The pack was pulling away. Celtic hoped for a pontoon to bridge the gap, but all they got were some twists that eventually burst them. There were, however, no bum deals at Ibrox. They were in the winning way. You could tell that by the number of after-match press conferences Graham Souness was attending. Rangers' results spoke for themselves. By the end of April, they were uncatchable. They were the champions and took winning the season's premier prize in the traditional Ibrox manner.
6: Graham Souness, the championship. How does it feel?
7: Nobody's talking about the treble. I mean, the treble isn't in anyone's mind. I mean, we haven't given the treble a thought. The treble, what's that?
12: While Rangers and Celtic made headline news, at Pataudry it was bedtime snooze as the Mogadons of Aberdeen were labelled too boring. Manager Alex Smith, one of the few men in the game to make Jim McLean seem effervescent, leapt to the defence of his players.
10: It's not fair to call us boring. Aberdeen have a lot of ball players, and that's what we've been playing lately. A lot of balls. And don't forget, it was good enough to get us into the Skull Cup final.
12: But not good enough to win it. They lost to Rangers, but at least there weren't any personal vendettas carried over from their recent league encounter, when we were all made sickeningly aware of how a sudden rush of blood to the head can result in horrible damage to a dressing room door. And the final itself was a personal triumph for Davy Dodds, who was named Elephant Man of the Match. And then there was the Theo Snelders scandal, when the big goalie showed a lack of Dutch courage by apparently bottling out of Holland's World Cup clash with West Germany.
10: Well, I can hardly believe that Theo chickened out. I mean, on Saturdays, he's always the first one out of the tunnel.
7: Because he's so competitive?
10: No, because he's afraid of the dark.
12: But at least there was a light at the end of Aberdeen's tunnel. Dundee must have felt the dark days were here to stay. Dave Smith, the McGonagall of managers, left a dens of inability in his wake. Smith had never been right to manage a club like Dundee. For a start, he was far too cheerful. They needed someone to breathe new apathy into the club and decided Gordon Wallace was the man. He immediately changed their tactics by explaining the concept of the warm down. Previously, Dundee had begun theirs as soon as the referee had blown his whistle to start the game. We asked him why he decided to cross the road from United to Dundee.
10: Well, actually, I took over at Dundee just to wipe the smile. No, the smirky wee sneer. Well, whatever that stupid expression is called after Jim McLean's face.
12: McLean, though, had other things on his mind.
8: Well, of course, I was sincere about retiring. I mean, I hunted tirelessly for a replacement in Woolworth, Epsom Saloon Bar, in the bus station at the end of my road, but there was just no one suitable. So I reconsidered, because after all, football is no laughing matter, and it's what I like doing best. No laughing.
12: Meanwhile, the other half of the Brothers Grimm, Wee Tam, Hammy the Hamster, was spinning his own fairy stories.
15: I always thought we could be successful this season, and we have been. We beat off all challengers for the coveted second bottom place in the league spot. And that wasn't easy playing without a quality striker to snap up the chances created by our midfield, or Bobby Russell as he's better known. What I want is a 30 goals per season hitman. But how many defenders do you know score that many goals?
12: But at least Motherwell have managed to reach the final of the Tenants Soccer Sixes for the past 2 years. A competition they found hard to adjust to, as the rules state that you must keep a player in the opponent's half of the field. This is something that St Mirren, one of the bigger clubs, that's bigger in the smallest sense of the word, has never achieved. In the league, St Mirren made a lot of the early running, mostly round in circles. By the end of their season, around mid-February, manager Tony Fitzpatrick was beginning to act the way he had always looked, like a clearance corner car salesman.
15: Honest, mate, nae geysin. This Lambert's a smashing wee runner. Takes corners beautifully. It's got style, got pace. Okay, it hasn't got a first team place and is currently in the reserves, but to you, £1 million. Okay, call me mad. 950,000 it's yours. Have you got a trade in? All right, £50 the lot.
12: The Buddy's bumper bugger off bonanza shocked the fans because 9 players were involved and Peter Godfrey wasn't one of them. But it wasn't just the managers who were providing food for thought. For when it comes to making a meal of things, you can always count on a footballer to be brutally frank. McGarvey.
15: I was feeling so I was. 2 Sunday newspapers accused me of cheating in the match against Hearts and causing Craig Levine to get sent off. Cheating? Me? I've never cheated in my whole career. Okay. I know it was quite uncharacteristic for Craig to be sent off, but he gobbed me right in the dish. But I'm not complaining about that or the fact that I was unconscious. After all, I've been unconscious throughout my playing career, but I was unhappy about the newspaper's reporting of the incident because following them, I received hate mail and threats from Hearts fans, and almost as many as I get from St Mirren fans.
12: This incident was just one more problem for Craig Levine in yet another season of recurring fitness. While not wishing to discourage Craig, it has to be said that Sally McNair made a better comeback. And maybe Sandy Jardine will make one too. He was a victim of Hearts' failure as palpitations in their league form resulted in rejection. While Sandy awaits another transplant, his time is filled with that traditional honour which befalls all soccer has-beens, giving players marks out of 10 in the daily record before a cup final. But as Hearts continued to miss a beat on the domestic front, hope sprung eternal for them abroad. As both old and new firms evacuated Europe, the Maroon Platoon battled their way to a quarter-final place. A full metal jersey affair, but there was no great escape against the jam-busters Bayern Munich. Hearts were broken, but not their pride, which caused even more swelling in Chairman Mercer.
15: No, we didn't lose. We were merely defeated, and now that we've tasted glorious defeat, we're determined to have some more. I've put my money where my mouth is at Heart of Midlothian Football Club. And when you consider the size of my mouth, that's quite a lot of money.
12: And he wasn't finished. For breaking UEFA rules and allowing television coverage of a home tie, Hearts were fined around £30,000. Mercer pondered his next move. Sell Walter Kidd and raise part of the cash, or appeal and sell Walter Kidd anyway. Opting for the latter, Hart submitted their official excuse. We didn't know, which was promptly ignored. There was nothing else for it. Chairman Mouth would just have to sort UEFA out personally.
16: Well, good luck, Wallace.
11: Good luck. Luck has nothing to do with it. I'm an experienced businessman. I know how these men operate. We're on the same level. They might run the game in Europe, but don't forget, I'm a self-made success story. Get the champagne ready for when I return triumphantly tomorrow.
12: The Wallace took them on. And although we have no official records, they were obviously impressed with his case and how he put it. They increased the original fine by 250%.
16: Welcome back, Wallace. Did you blind them with your business acumen?
11: I was bloody unlucky. Had no luck at all. Luck deserted me. It just wasn't fair.
12: And what of the other half of the old Ricky firm? The High B's early league success was down to Alex Miller's shrewd blending of youth and experience, brawn and skill, but eventually dross and crap came to the fore and Hibs skittered to a halt. In fact, things were so desperate for a time that George McCluskey was even getting a game. At least goalkeeper Andy Gorham could escape from the pressures of Premier League football through his beloved cricket.
15: It's tremendous, just standing out there on the field and not worrying about having Alan Sneddon in front of me.
12: In all the years of Hibs Hearts rivalry, the High B's haven't had their noses in front since they sold Ali Brazil. But this year it was their turn to enjoy a more successful Scottish Cup run, which, alas, was to end in ruins, or as we call them, Hampden Park. The semi-final draw, Celtic versus Hibs, Rangers versus St Johnstone, raised the usual accusations of rigging. How come Celtic always get the easy team, while Rangers faced the pride of Perth?
7: We were terrible against St Johnstone. Privately, I'll have a talk with the squad. Publicly, I'll probably just blame McCoist again.
12: Graham, have you any preferences who you meet in the final?
7: No, none at all, but I hope Hibs beat Celtic in their semi. No offence to Hibs, and this is no way underestimating St Johnstone, whom we'll gub in the replay, but I'd like to play Hibs in the final because they'll be easier to beat, because they always bottle it in the big occasions, and then we'll have the treble, which I'm not even thinking about.
17: Hey, boss, Celtic won 3-1.
7: Oh, good, excellent. An old firm final, eh? Just what I wanted.
12: So Souness was wrong. Hibs bottled it before the big occasion. So much so that even Mick McCarthy scored against them. And so it was to be. The final match, the final conflict would see the old firm play out 300 years of history in 90 minutes. Once again, talk would be of that special old firm atmosphere. A dash of bigotry, a hint of hatred, and a delicate blend of sectarianism, suspicion and intolerance, all brought together in Scotland's national cocktail shaker. The match was given all the more edge because of the fact that, for Rangers, this was the last leg of the treble. For Celtic, the last chance in what had been an inglorious season. And while many players suffered hamstring problems, Billy McNeil was bothered by a troublesome ham shank. Frank McAvenny.
15: I speak to you, boss.
16: Of course, Frank. What's in your mind?
15: No, really. I just want a transfer. Any chance, big man?
16: Oh, good one, Frank. You're some man. I like a bloke with a sense of humour. See you tomorrow.
12: A few weeks later, and a similar request forced McNeil to spell it out to his wayward striker.
16: B-U-G-G-E-R-O-F-F. You're getting no transfer, right?
12: But the softly, softly approach didn't work. On the field, McAvaney was playing the best football of his career. Off it, he was contemplating the bill Celtic had issued to him for wearing out the carpet in Billy McNeil's office.
16: What do you mean, how no? See this bit of paper here? This is a contract, right? You signed it when you joined us, and it's got another year to run, to be honest.
11: Right. So does that mean nothing?
12: It was no use. Caesar couldn't stop his Roman soldier. McAvaney was on the move. A straight choice between West Ham facing almost certain relegation and Arsenal poised to take the title. Frank chose West Ham, which speaks volumes about the McAvaney thought process. But just to clear everything up, Frank gave an interview to the television before he flew south.
11: Aye, that's football. No, I want to stay, no, but have my cake and eat it, but there you go, that's life, you know. Because that's football, I mean, the burden, that. Know what I mean? Nah.
12: For the Celtic fans, it was yet another branch on their blossoming tree of woe. With the cup final looming, their morale was almost as low as Ted McMinn's IQ. But then, one May morning, the awakening Celtic fans were confronted with newspaper hoardings proclaiming the sensational news. Mo Johnston was coming home.
11: As I say, I've done tremendous in France. But as I say, I'm a family man now, and as I say, I want my daughter to get a right good Scottish education, like what I had.
12: Mo, Mo, Super Mo, Mo, Mo, Super Mo, Mo, Mo, Super Mo, Super Morris Johnston left Parkhead with his fiancée and wearing the stupidest jersey you've ever seen. Things were finally knitting together nicely for Celtic, and on the eve of the match, a sense of calm excitement descended on the camp, and the players were in a relaxed, tense mood, but maybe that was because Chick Young was paying them a visit.
18: Hello, Paul. Well, here I am where I sit out today, and where that is here, surrounded by some of the Celtic squad who are with me now. Anton Rogan, if I can start with you, what are your thoughts about tomorrow?
19: I think it'll probably be a Saturday. And, could you repeat the question, please?
18: Maybe it'll be easier if I just move on to Tommy Burns. Tommy, are you looking forward to tomorrow? Or are you once again, perhaps, harking back, if I can, to three previous defeats, two particularly humiliating gubbings at the hands of the Rangers, the Teddy Bears, the Jers, the Sons of William, and think, in fact, worry, that if the defence doesn't get its act together, you could get your arses felt tomorrow? Or do you think you might win?
19: We'll just do our best, and hopefully on a day I'll be guided by God. And of course my contact lenses.
18: Before a match, Tommy, I've heard it said that some players have little superstitions, you know, little rituals they like to perform. For example, Tom Forsyth, well, Big Tam, Jaws, another clugger, whom for some mysterious reason has been accorded legendary status, used to eat a raw nun before an Old Firm match. He probably had one that day he scored the winner against Celtic, and you must have been sick that day, Tommy, and on the 2.5 million occasions it's been shown since. Do you have any wee superstitions or rituals, Tom?
19: Apart from Mass, Communion, Extreme Unction, Confession and 5 decades of the Rosary, no.
18: Anton, do you?
19: I'm just happy the way things are, Chick. If I wasn't the left back for Celtic, I'd like to be a professional footballer.
18: Well, Paul, I'm joined now by Roy Aiken, Big Roy, the Bear, the Celtic and Scotland captain, whom has taken a lot of stick. I mean, a lot of stick. But I don't want to undermine his confidence, so let's leave that for the time being and turn our attention to tomorrow and the cup final at Hampden Park, scene of many of Roy's international performances, which have led to so much criticisms. How about it, Roy? Do you like being given so much stick by the press?
19: Hey, not particularly, Chick, but I'm a professional footballer and I've just got to go on with it.
18: And so say all of me, here. Let's end this campaign of criticism against Rijeka now. Roy, let's turn to the league. You received a lot of criticism over the Joe Miller penalty in your last outing against the glorious league-winning treble-seeking Rangers side. Don't you think, with hindsight, you should have accepted a captain's responsibility, or did you crap it?
19: Hey, not completely, Chick, but it was a big match and Joe felt confident, surely I'll take it.
18: And of course he missed it, eh, and the rebound. I'll bet the part in the dressing was magic after that, wasn't it?
19: We did some tough talking after that, some very tough talking. In fact, you know, I was injured with a few late adjectives and missed the next two games.
18: So here we are, Paul, the eve of the cup final, Celtic's last chance to prevent a whitewash season. Will they do it, or will it be a totally miserable end to a terrible campaign? For one, I'll put it straight to you, who will win the cup, right?
19: We will win it.
18: Aye, but come on, Roy, you've got to say that. Who do you really think will win?
19: Us.
18: Aye, Roy. You're some man, always a joker. What about you, Tommy?
15: We will win the cup because of our pride, our determination and the novena I did just to make sure.
18: And finally yourself, Anton. Who do you think will win the Scottish Cup?
19: I don't know. Who's playing?
12: The Rangers players, like their Celtic counterparts, also displayed a quiet confidence when blowing their own trumpet.
18: Terry Butcher, Big Till, Captain Courageous, if I can start with you. Champions again, you must be pleased.
8: Absolutely delighted, Chick. Over the season, we were the most consistent, we played the best football, and at the end of the day, deserved to be champions.
18: And I take it, Ray Wilkins, Butch, Wilco, Wilkes, that you'd agree with that?
7: Yeah, I think I'll go along with everything Till's just said.
18: And Ian Ferguson, Fergie, I take it you'd concur with those sentiments?
15: Yeah, well, what they said.
18: Of course, it's been a special year for you, Ian, arriving on the international scene as you did.
15: Arriving on the that scene. Is that the same as getting a game with Scotland?
18: Well, Ian, you're certainly relaxed, able to crack jokes in the eve of the big one. Tell me, how do you personally prepare for such an occasion?
15: You'd need to ask Ben that.
18: Sure thing, Ian. Well, Terry, you won the Scottish Cup, you are the champions, only the Scottish Cup left. Are you going to win the treble?
8: We're not even thinking about trebles. Only the next game coming up, that's all.
7: That's right. You take one game at a time. Professionals don't think about things like trebles until you've won them.
18: Ian?
19: Aye, the treble's your name, brother! Champion! Champion! Push the rest of the words again.
12: Cup final day itself. The first problem the police had to deal with were unscrupulous ticket touts.
19: Okay, two stand tickets. 150 quid a pair. Come on, it's a snap.
12: Right, come on your way. Now come on, Mr. McGinn, I won't tell you again. Then they had to enforce the ban on inflammatory balloons, so Jerry McNee was lucky to get in. But the police dealt with it all in the time-honoured tradition, especially the violence.
20: Now remember, keep all the running battles and pub wrecking away from the stadium, and then we can officially call it a quiet cup final.
12: And then there was the match itself. A final that will be remembered for two things. One, that it was instantly forgettable, and two, the one flash of sheer complacency that decided the match. A duff pass back from Gary Stevens, and soapy Joe Miller slipped in to slam it into the pokey. Rangers huffed and puffed, but couldn't blow down the Celtic defence. When the final whistle sounded, it marked the end of referee Bob Valentine's career, the end of Rangers' treble dream, and the start of a Celtic celebration.
18: Joe Miller, man of the match, you got the winner. How do you feel?
15: Oh, magic. You know this? I was so confident I scored my first goal. I put a fiver in myself.
18: So how much have you won?
15: Well, the odds were 10-1, so that's 10 times 5, that's it. Yeah, beauty. That's nearly 30 quid. Hey, everybody, the jelly tots are on me.
18: So, Joe, what are your immediate ambitions?
15: Oh, well, I'm really, really hoping to get a lot more caps.
18: For the full international team?
15: No, for my cap pistol. Pew, pew, pew, pew. Hey, can I go now, eh? Can I?
2: Can I play in a bouncy castle, eh?
18: Peter Grant, how do you feel?
21: Hosanna, Hosanna, glory in his jersey's deal. You know many baddies in Philly is pretty sighted.
18: Excuse me, Peter, but how do you feel?
21: Hey, Homer, I've been totally ecstatic.
18: Because Celtic have won the cup?
21: Because Rangers have won the treble!
18: Mick McCarthy, Mick, if I can interrupt you for a second, a winner's medal, congratulations.
20: Yeah, thanks very much, I'm delighted.
18: I thought you had an excellent match, and that's all the more creditable when you consider you've been carrying an injury since last week.
20: Yeah, that's right, that damaged knee, broken in 18 places. It was giving me a bit of bother at half time, and the doctor said it'll need an operation, so I said, well, hurry up then, operate. But he was halfway through it when ref said it was time to go back out. So he just closed it up with a few staples, slapped on some German, and out I went.
18: And you're too euphoric to feel any pain?
20: No, I'm too stupid.
12: But for Rangers, it was a day somewhat tinged with perhaps just a hint of disappointment as they continued their tradition of going out to wee teams in the cup. But Captain Terry Butcher was still able to act as spokesman for the team.
2: We wanted to win the treble!
12: But there was one more sensation yet to come. Super sub Graham Souness announced he'd retired after the match, which came as a shock. Everyone thought he'd retired during it. And so ended the domestics, with the Old Firm sharing the honours again. Attendances soaring and the game buoyant, even at international level. With Norway, Cyprus and France brushed aside like Archie McPherson's dandruff, and a draw with Yugoslavia, but that's just nitpicking, we're well on our way to realising our main ambition, that of failing miserably in our fifth World Cup finals in a row. But as we head for sunny Italy, let us not forget the spirit of the game, and remember, it's not the winning that counts. It's getting the 2 weeks on the piss away from your wife and wains. For make no mistake, the Tartan Army will be there in body and spirits, clutching their programmes featuring pictures of players not even in the squad. And are you ready to accept that when the chips are up, we have the players capable of turning it off and putting their second-class stamp of authority on the game? But as they do, will a thought be spared for the pressures which bestow themselves upon our national team coach? Will they appreciate that he knows how utterly vital success is? That he knows every decision he makes affects the lives of millions? That's why the manager of Scotland must be a colossus, an inspirational visionary capable of carrying the nation, or somebody like Andy Roxburgh. Whether coping with defeat or victory, Andy remains careful, pragmatic, and ultimately dull. In fact, we would all be wondering if he had any life in him at all, but for seeing him prance around like a bank manager at an acid party following Richard Goff's extra day winner against Cyprus.
11: Well, okay, Cyprus made it sticky for us, but we kept the game on the boil and finally tasted the sweet fruits of victory.
12: In other words,
11: we were dead jammy.
12: Of course, it hasn't all been roses on the international scene. Pat Nevin still has the habit of withdrawing from the squad when he's 20 minutes into a match. And once again, several of our top players were stricken with a recurring complaint, the Rouse Cup. The only competition in world football to have a cult following. Scotland versus Chile, or as it is better known, Night of the Living Dead, did much to resurrect the famous Hampden snore. So much so that at half-time, pie and Ovaltine was the order of the day. And while the future of the annual Scotland-England match looks secure, from now on it's to be called Rangers A versus Rangers B. But the fact remains that this once proud fixture is now a tawdry debacle that has been devalued to the point that it should be cancelled. Although, if we win next year, I'd be prepared to reconsider. But generally speaking, Scotland's form has put the country on the crest of a tribal wave, and had players determined to keep their places no matter what.
15: Yes, well, Coisty has been suffering from an old knee injury, but if Alistair proves to me he's fully fit, then he will certainly play at some stage of the game.
7: And if he isn't fit?
15: Well, he'll be on from the start.
12: Call-offs are a problem, but over the seasons, Andy has countered this brilliantly by compiling an extensive dossier of possible replacements. We know it better as Star Check in the Sunday Mail. But before we get too high on the hyperbole which comes free with every Scotland campaign, let us apportion credit where it is due and recognise Andy's appointment for what it was. Yet another lucky guess in the 32-year career of Ernie Ayatollah Walker, who this year announced his retirement, which proves that it's not just all good things that must come to an end.
15: Yes, it's finally over. 32 years of a very difficult job, an extremely demanding position. Jetting around the world to watch football, living in all the top hotels, eating the finest continental cuisine. It's just one hassle after another. People think I've had it easy, but I'll remind them that I've sat through every game that Graham Sharp played for Scotland. But, you know, it's a funny game, football. I mean, here's me, who was rubbish at it, making it to the top. Makes you laugh, doesn't it? Well, certainly makes me smile anyway. Although I'm now retiring, there are still issues which I'd like to see settled, like the way teams like Rangers continue to buy millions of pounds worth of talent and stifle the chances of the young players to break through. That's why we should applaud all those teams who still manage to produce players from their ranks without the million-pound buys and win nothing. Soccer casuals are another thing I'd like to see out of the game. These young lads in expensive clothes and trendy haircuts drunkenly causing havoc. But maybe this is something that Derek Ferguson will simply grow out of. One change which was discussed this year was the possible introduction of the English point system of 3 for a win, but the clubs couldn't agree on it. Aberdeen were happy with 3 points for a win, but they also wanted 4 for a draw. Kilmarnock, on the other hand, weren't happy at 3 points for a win. They wanted a gold medal and a fortnight's holiday for the team in Florida. And Queen of the South said, 3 points for a what? But I can now wash my hands from all these problems and enjoy my retirement. As well as being awarded the OBE, of course, I also received a lovely gold watch from the Cypriot international team manager, which was a lovely gesture. The only problem is it gains 7 minutes after every hour and a half.
12: But if nothing else, we have to acknowledge Ernie's efforts in bringing the under-16s World Cup finals to Scotland. In no time at all, this tournament was underway, and no sooner had the first ball been kicked when the Daily Record printed yet another free wall chart, and the Sunday Mail inevitably snapped some of the Nigerian lads predictably kitted out in kilts and tartan bonnets. The competition was soon providing these promising lads a platform, a stage, at last some decent exposure, and from the Portuguese goalkeeper, some indecent exposure too. Tynecastle hosted the Scotland versus Portugal semi-final when 29,000 fans were able to watch a European team in the Hearts ground without having to pay 20 quid for a ticket. For the capacity crowd inside the ground, it was a perfect opportunity to sample the delights of skillful soccer. And for the 4,000 fans locked outside, an even better opportunity to scrape pennies down the side of Wallace Mercer's car. The final itself was like any other Scottish World Cup campaign. After all the hype in the press and the traditional McCormick cartoon, we got gubbed. But let's not take anything away from the Saudis, except maybe a photocopy of their birth certificates. They played well, and being world champions was something for them to tell their grandchildren when they phoned them after the match. Despite the disappointment suffered by our young Lions, they can at least console themselves with the thought that they have their whole footballing future ahead of them. For many, the future is a thing of the past. For let us not forget that in this ultra-commercial world, there are still those who grace the grass and abhor the ash, not for the money, but for the sheer insanity of it.
1: 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There's a very sweet sound to Cape Plums when you have them for afters.
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0: At the piano is Colin Sell, and your chairman is Humphrey Littleton.
1: Hello, and welcome to I'm Sorry I Haven't a Clue. And I'm sorry to say that we begin with some sad news. Graham

0: Hong flew and is unable to be with us.
1: Hong Kong flow, I heard.
2: Right,
0: actually,
2: it's half his cake.
0: It's a pity Tim didn't get it. I'll explain. His home, you see, is in Cookham Dean, and I could have said Hong Kong flew over the Cookham nest. No groaning. You're going to hear much worse than that in the next half hour.
2: You haven't got it.
0: Here are the teams now. We're delighted that Barry Cryer is being partnered tonight by Kenny Everett. And welcome their opponents, Tim Brooke Taylor and Willie Rushton. And finally, please welcome our lovely scorer, Samantha. Right, well, we start with the round double feature. And this takes its premise from the poverty of the international film industry. For economic reasons, new films will have to be remakes of pairs or groups of old films, and I want you to hear the resulting titles. And let's start with you, Barry Cryer.
2: Well, this is a bumper bundle, this is
0: good.
2: A combination of Morons from Outer Space, Terror in the Isles, and Revenge of the Nerds to make a new film called The Price is Right.
0: Willie.
3: Well, such has been the success of the Raj films and television series, they're doing one now. They're marrying Carry On Up the Khyber and Gandhi, and they're calling it Back Passage to India.
0: Hi, Kenny.
1: I'm not following that.
3: Praise the Lord.
1: I've got here Company of Wolves, Morons from Outer Space, and Killing Fields, which is Wolves versus Millwall.
4: Horror.
0: Tim.
4: A combination of television programmes, Thames Television, are combining Give Us a Clue with Whose Baby, and they're calling it the Cecil Parkinson story.
0: Any advance on those?
2: Dance with a Stranger and A Man Like Eva, the Lionel Blair story.
1: How about the Egg and I, Spellbound and Private Function is, yes, Every Which Way But Loose.
0: Willie, you must have...
3: Oh, I just say, here's The Marriage Go Round and The Hasty Heart, and the film is called Isn't It High Time Russell Harty Got Married? Well, then perhaps not.
0: No, perhaps not. Right, this is the point where I give the teams advance notice of the ball for which they'll be providing the announcements for the late arrivals at the end of the programme. And this week I've chosen the Beautician's Ball. The Beautician's Ball.
2: Oh, good.
0: We have a round now called Guinness Book of Records. And for this round I shall be giving our teams some statistics, and I want to know what record they represent. We're going to start with you, Barry Cryer. Your statistic is 3 minutes and 45 seconds.
2: Elizabeth Taylor's second marriage. Or a rather painful memory I'd rather not talk about.
4: I'd say it was a wild exaggeration. But then I wasn't there.
2: No.
0: Do you want to know the real answer?
2: I would. I'm a gog.
0: It was the time in which a Mr. Roy Dean solved the Times crossword puzzle.
2: I struggled along without knowing that.
0: Willie Rushton, here's your statistic. 450,000 tons.
3: As lost by 1985 Slimmer of the Year, Clive James.
0: Or you could say that it's the largest garbage dump weight.
3: I did.
0: For an extra mark on top of those 15, can you tell me where the largest garbage dump is?
2: House of Commons.
0: Well, actually, it's Staten Island. Kenny, here's your statistic. I wish I could say statistic. 1,050 dozen.
1: Claire Rayner's breakfast.
2: Last count of the Nolans.
0: Well, I'll tell you, it was the number of eggs shelled in one shift.
2: You managed to say that all right.
0: Carefully, but right.
4: For those of you at home, that was a retake.

0: Samantha, 10 miles from Tinbrook.
1: Jim, here's your figure. £7.13 and 9.
2: An entry in Mandy Rice Davis's diary.
3: For our elder viewers.
2: What's that in new money?
3: Impossible. What are the true facts, Tom?
1: The true facts. It's the cheapest film ever made.
3: Name it.
1: You don't know what the film was?
3: No, I don't.
1: Well, it was made in 1905. Ah. I would have thought you'd have known. It's a film called Rescued by Rover. Maybe 1905.
3: I went to the premiere.
1: Here are some record holders, and I'll throw these out to you now. Barry, first of all, what record does Barry Manilow hold?
3: The world's biggest Vic inhaler.
1: Yes, and he also achieved the fastest sellout on Broadway. Willie Rushton.
3: That quickly.
4: He also fits exactly in the cockpit of Concorde.
1: Willie, here's one for you. What record does Aaron Spelling hold?
5: Aaron Spelling. I think he cured the most dyslexics in the Third Reich. Correct me if I'm wrong.
1: You better.
3: Personal friend of Hilker.
1: Compared with that, the real answer is terribly boring. He is the most prolific TV producer.
5: Good Lord.
1: Kenny Everett now. What record does Marlon Brando hold?
4: Oh, the most money for not appearing in a film.
1: It's very nearly right. He's the highest paid actor for any single role.
2: Up to this date, but my agent is working on a contract at the moment.
1: Tim, here's yours. What record does Ian Botham hold?
2: His record must be, frankly, for so many years, he claims to have always kept off the grass. Which is pretty clever.
1: That's very subtle, yes. He was the first to reach 2,500 runs and 250 wickets in Test cricket. And we hurry on to the next game. It's called Limericks. I'm going to ask you to make up some limericks that are suitable for broadcasting.
5: That's a new rule, Humphrey.
1: I'll give you the first line and then you take one line each. We're going to start with you, Kenny. Hooray for the venerable Bede,
4: who frequently scattered his seed.
2: Twixt altar and pew.
3: He would seek postures new.
5: And whenever it rained, cried Godspeed.
1: Okay, here's one for you, Tim. The stripper's pet boa constrictor.
2: Would purr like a cat as he licked her.
6: Well said, Kenny.
1: Barry.
3: He once bit her fan.
2: Oh, that's clean enough, anyway.
5: Poor innocent man.
4: In the back of an old Vauxhall Victor.
1: Right, Barry, here's your first line. The train driver told his young stoker.
3: Continue the motif. It's time for a game of strip poker.
5: It's a grand thing to do.
4: As you're speeding through crew.
2: And when Elsie gets on, we'll decoke her.
1: We'll do one more of those in the hope that it'll be fit for broadcasting.
3: Why not?
2: The lamp has gone quite red.
1: Yes. Willie Rushton, here's a line for you. There was a young man from our broth
5: who was constantly plating his truth.
4: To girls local and foreign. Follow foreign.
2: He'd lift up his foreign.
3: Then hang upside down like a slope. I think we should finish with you,
2: David. Many programs
1: right, that's do. That's the end of that run. I'm going to ask the lovely Samantha what the score is.
3: Oh.
5: Two, I think, if there's anything to go by.
3: Leaning over the
5: Willie,
3: buttons as we speak.
1: Willie and Tim. What's that? Willie and Tim, eight.
3: He's in a world of his own, poor.
1: It's the first time we've had a scorer. I'm going to enjoy it.
5: He's reading her sideways.
3: Why does she seem nearer to us than we are to her?
1: Barry and Kenny, 17.
2: Oh, Samantha.
3: Oh.
2: Come on.
1: Well, call down there.
3: Call down there.
1: We're going to play now the round which is wittily entitled One Song to the Tune of Another. Tim, I want you to sing I've Got a Lovely Bunch of Coconuts to the tune of We'll Keep a Welcome in the Hillside. Colin Sell will accompany you at the piano.

What a showstopper. Now then, Barry, you will please sing Supercalifragilisticexpialidocious to the tune of the German national anthem. Oh.

0: terrific.
1: That's the royal family, I tell you.
0: Willie Rushton.
1: What?
0: You were piecing my old man's adustman to the tune of The Girl from Ipanema.
2: Good intro. He looks a proper nana in his great big hobnail boots. He's got such a job to pull them up that he calls them Daisy Roots. Oh, my old man's a dustman. He wears a dustman's hat. He wears your blimey trousers. And he lives in a council flat. And he lives in a council flat.

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Kenny Everett, we've given you an easy one as you're new to the program. Will you sing Daisy Bell to the tune of Funiculi, Funiculi?

0: it won't be as fine as well as I can to Father Kelly. But here, upon the scene of a bicycle bit.
1: You get an extra mark there because there was a lady in the front row singing along with you.
2: The attendants are removing her at this moment.
1: And we're going to move on now to play our regular game, Mornington Crescent. And Kenny, because you're playing this game for the first time, we're going to give you a bit of help. And just for you, and not for any of the others, Oxford Circus is wild. And I think, having given you that bit of help, we'll start with you.
3: Beecham Place.
4: Brewer Street.
2: Old Compton Street.
5: Wimbledon High Street.
4: Oh, so it is.
5: Always safe there.
2: Wimbledon High Street.
5: Yes.
3: I challenge that.
5: You're in no position to. You get on with it.
2: You've got a wild in. By definition, if there's a wild in there, you can't do Wimbledon
1: High Street. I don't accept the challenge. Carry on, Kenny.
3: West End Lane, probably.
4: Is that all one word? I mean,
3: West End Lane, probably. West 11, yeah. I said probably.
4: It's no fun playing with amateurs. Great Marlborough Street, I suppose.
2: Regent Street?
4: Yep. Sorry, Willie.
5: Fritz Street, all right?
4: Oh.
3: Well, that's me out. Fritz Street on the...
4: Why don't you play the wild card?
5: Plays a wild one.
3: Oxford Circus.
2: Now give him a chance.
4: Mornington Crescent.
2: Oh,
5: yeah. Oh, really?
2: I think sorry, that was Kenny. Pretty shabby.
5: It was.
2: Kenny hasn't played it before.
5: Yeah, quite.
2: He didn't. I think you're looking very smug now, but going straight in after the first wild.
4: He played it for the third round, that's the point.
5: Right.
1: Yeah. Anyway, there's no room for sentiment in this game.
5: No.
1: Jim's the winner on that one, and the scores are now level pegging. We go on to a new round called Lies, All Lies. I'm going to give a team member a subject, and he must try to lie about it for a minute. And if he tells the truth, he can be challenged, and the challenger must then take over. And this is an individual game. This isn't a team game, so anybody can challenge. We're going to begin with you, Willie, and your subject is breakfast TV.
5: All anybody doesn't want to know about breakfast television is what does Selina Scott do in her spare time? I can reveal. She has for 15 years been married to Russell Grant, by whom she has had 12 children. He has maintained...
2: He's a member of the SS.
3: No, what? Russell does have 12 children, and they're all inside him.
1: That was a dubious challenge there from Kenny. So, will you continue?
5: What fun it is to look down the front of our Ford's frock. No, how disgusting it is to look down the front.
4: Well, I don't know. I don't know about Willie, yes.
1: Yes, that was the truth. Yes, so, Kenny, will you carry on telling lies about breakfast TV?
3: It's on at night, and it's very, very good. And they talk about really important things for very short intervals of time. And the weather's always right. Tim,
4: that's true. They only talk about important things for a very short time.
2: Except Roland Rat.
1: That's true. But as you haven't had a turn, Barry, can you tell us some lies about breakfast TV?
2: Everybody wants there to be much more breakfast television. Two channels are not enough. People are saying Channel 4 should be on at 2 a.m. BBC Two should have James Burke on, as opposed to James Burke. And James Burke on's my butcher. You wouldn't know him, but wonderfully entertaining, and he could do, you know, a giblet for Europe. And...
1: Barry has managed to lie for a minute. In fact, he lied for about 6 minutes, but you're the winner of that round. And such a... Such a success was that one that we're going to do another. We're going to start with you, Barry, and we're going to ask you to lie, if you can, for a minute, about the Sun newspaper.
2: Ah, this much
1: challenge from Tim.
4: That's a lie in the first place. It can hardly call the Sun a newspaper.
2: This fine minority appeal newspaper, struggling along, appealing to little coterie of intellectuals and devotees of minority interests, is one of my favourite publications.
1: I challenge from Tim. That's true, yes. Yeah.
2: There, you found the loophole.
1: Yeah, I'll accept that, yeah. Tim. Willie, yeah, you have a go.
5: Rupert Murdoch is not Australian, despite all the evidence of the contrary. He comes like Robert Maxwell from Transylvania. He is too...
2: Vampires don't like mirrors.
5: In blood.
1: Yes, that round goes to Barry. We're going to play a game now called Hide and Seek. And we've played this on the program before, but this week we're going to play it in a slightly different way. It's going to be the audience's turn to hide.
2: Weren't you praying for this?
5: You mean the audience here as opposed to our listening public?
1: Yes. People can join in at home if they wish.
5: Sure.
1: I'm going to count up to 10, during which time you must hide, and then on the count of 10, the teams will start to try and look for you. Ready? Off you go. 1, 2, 3, 4, 5, 6, 7, 8, 9, 10.
5: Coming, ready or not.
1: Off you go, teams.
2: Have you got... Look at that flower pot. Look at that flower pot.
4: If we keep very quiet, we may hear where they are. Ah, they're over there.
3: Shh, listen. Okay, don't listen.
5: I think they're in the piano. Either that or Colin's been at the gym again.
1: Well, as nobody managed to find them, we're going to have to call that game off because, as you know, this program has limited time and we have to hurry along to invite our teams to introduce the late arrivals at the Beautician's Ball. That is open for anybody. I'm going to just sit here and enjoy it.
4: Can the audience join in this one as well?
2: When they get back, yes. Mr. and Mrs. Slift and their daughter Faye.
3: Sir Piers Dears.
4: Will you welcome, please, that well-known Welsh barber, Dye the Hair?
3: Not to mention
4: well, don't.
3: Mr. and Mrs. Shillel and their daughter Faye.
5: My word, they don't come out often.
4: So we've heard, Willie.
5: Here are the Cone Tits and their daughter Celia Cone Tits.
4: Oh. Don't think you're allowed to say Cone, are you?
5: Oh.
2: There's Sid Pencil. He was on Mastermind. We know him as the highbrow pencil. And his friend, who's a pleasant plucker. Oh, there's that spiritualist osteopath who believes the medium is the massage.
3: And the well-known German beautician hair conditioner. Mr. and Mrs. Queen and their daughter Sylvia Queen.
2: Latest manicure.
5: The removals have just arrived. Their extremely rude son, very coarse Vince removal.
3: Oh, look, here comes Betty Wears a Wig.
4: Please welcome Mr. and Mrs. Spots Clear Up and their daughter Wilma Spots Clear Up.
2: The well-known hairdresser, Unisex. Once gave a hen a rinse and a duck a bath.
3: Oh,
4: You're on your own, Barry.
2: Oh, I'm lacquered.
1: We've now run out of time, ladies and gentlemen, regrettably, so until next time, from all of us, goodbye.
6: Barry Cryer, Tim Brooke Taylor, Kenny Everett and Willie Rushton were being given silly things to do by Humphrey Littleton, with Colin Sell setting some of them to music. The program was produced by Paul Mayhew Archer.
7: Duel. Duel for floors. Duel cleans and polishes in one go, because it's a floor cleaner and a polish all in one. Duel, 2 and 6.
8: If you're paying this kind of money for a car, you'd want it to have a touch of style, legroom, four doors, and all that. And if this is what you had in mind, you don't even have to pay that kind of money for the new Skoda Super Estel. Skoda's new Super Estel puts the man in the street
9: and his dog
8: on the road.
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0: present Tony Hancock, Sidney James, Bill Kerr, Hattie Jakes, and Kenneth Williams in...
1: Hancock's Arthur.
2: Hey, Tug, here's a letter from Sid James. I recognize the handwriting.
3: Show me. Fivepence postage due. Yes, that's from Sid. Hello. It's an invitation. Mrs. Hancock and Kerr. Oh. You are cordially invited to a party given by Sidney James and Associates to celebrate the return of petrol rationing. Evening dress, prison record optional. Dancing to Busker Bertie and his Mayfair rock and rollers.
2: Petrol rationing? That's a funny thing to celebrate.
3: Not for Sid's lot. Those spivs have been waiting for something like this for years. Most of them haven't worked since the nylon shortage. Given them new hope, this has. They got a brand new line of rackets to brighten their lives. Makes me feel sick. People cashing in on the national crisis.
2: We're not going, then.
3: Of course we are. Free banquet and a booze up. Don't be a mug. Look, nip down the repertory company. Give this 10 bob to the leading man and tell him I want me tails back. And where'd I put me metal ribbons? I had them somewhere.
4: Dear.
3: What a mob. Look at them. All sideboards and shoulder pads. They've got no idea, have they? And painted ties with evening dress. Not right, you know.
2: Still, the food's pretty good, though, isn't it?
3: It should be. They hijacked the lorries that were taking it to the Russian embassy reception. No, thank you. No, thank you. No more caviar for me, mate. I got a bucket full here. I haven't touched it. Hang on, though. I'll have a handful of the pâté de foie gras. Merci beaucoup.
2: Say, Tub, you speak French pretty good, don't you?
3: Oh, oui. Oui. Oh, I should say so. Oui, yes. Yes, I picked it up during the war, you know. I was with the Free French ATS at Aldershot. Dangerous years they were.
2: It's pretty dangerous sitting amongst this mob.
3: I know. Just look at that big bloke over there, with all the razor scars.
2: Look at him.
3: Face like a strip of contemporary wallpaper.
2: I didn't know there were so many spivs in London.
3: These aren't all of them. These are just the shop stewards. This is the cream here, the sort of elected representative, so to speak. Each of these are here on behalf of about 50 men. See the little plaques in front of them, just like the United Nations, see? Bethnal Green Pickpockets and Allied Workers. Crouch End Safebreakers. Hammersmith Forging, Engraving and Clerical Workers. They're all here.
2: Where's Sid?
3: Place of honour. He's the chairman this year. He makes a speech of welcome when the nosh is finished.
5: My old ladies and gentlemen, pray silence for your chairman this year, Mr. Sidney James.
6: Thank you. Mr. President, Mr. Commissioner, your worship, my lords, ladies and gentlemen, we are assembled here tonight to celebrate the return of petrol rationing. But I'm sure we all agree this is the most heartening news we've had for many years. Now, I'm optimistic that we will now make up for these terrible years in the wilderness. Years of plenty, no rationing, no black market. Years of extreme hardship to all of us gathered here tonight. All right, then. For many years now, since the end of wartime rationing, many of us have had to scrape a living out of seasonal items like walnuts, pumped-up oranges, turkey raids on outlying farms. Some of us have even had to stoop as low as selling funny-shaped balloons.
3: You, for a start.
6: Do you mind?
3: I'm sorry.
6: Of course, we've been grateful for the few bright spots. Cup finals, test matches, Liberace concerts. And if it hadn't been for the Bolshoi Ballet, we'd have all been up the creek. Thank you, gentlemen. But now the tide has turned. Like a shaft of light cutting through the bleak darkness comes petrol rationing. And it is with tears in my eyes and my heart bursting with happiness that I tell you that we can now look forward to a good 6 months fiddling.
7: Yeah. Good. Oh, he's a jolly good
1: a jolly good fellow. For it is a jolly good fellow.
6: Well, Fred, how did the speech go down among the boys last night?
7: Oh, marvelous, Sid. I've heard nothing but praise. The vote of confidence in you was unanimous.
6: Good. We'll start operations immediately. Go out and buy up all the garden hoses you can find. List them petrol siphons for the use of. Get all the spare cans and oil drums you can find and send the boys around the car parks. I'm getting hold of 2 petrol tankers, which will be placed at strategic points, ready to collect the day's taking, so to speak.
7: Supposing we get caught, sir.
6: I thought of that. We've got to have a front. If there's any trouble, we'll be in the clear. I've got it all worked out. We want a highly respectable man who doesn't know what time it is. And believe me, I know just how mug we need.
8: I don't mind telling you, Bill. I've never been so disgusted in my life.
2: What did she say?
8: I'm not talking about her. What a mind you've got. I'm referring to that terrible party last night. Reveling in the return of petrol rationing. Most unpatriotic. Well, I'm having nothing to do with any of them, I'll tell you that. Cleaning my home guard defense medal this morning, I felt ashamed, I really did.
9: I say, Hancock, just a minute.
8: It's Mr. Hancock, if you don't mind. Sauce.
9: Oh, all right, Mr. Hancock. If you want your petrol ration book, you'd better get down to the post office with your logbook.
8: What do you mean, I'd better get down there? You're my secretary. I told you to see to it 3 days ago.
9: I was too busy.
8: Doing what?
9: Get in mine.
8: Listen, you get yours in your own time. I don't know why I pay you straight, I don't. You haven't done a thing for me since you started here.
9: I beg your pardon. I typed all your letters this morning.
8: Oh, they were my letters, were they? I thought you were typing them in Polish. Must have fingers like pork sausages. No wonder I can't get any work. Nobody can read me letters.
9: Don't you blame me for your being out of work. I can't help it if people don't think you're funny.
8: How dare you? Don't think I'm funny. Well, let me tell you, my old matey.
9: Don't keep digging me in the ribs with your fingers.
8: I'd need fingers 2 foot long to reach your rib. Ha, ha, ha. That struck home, didn't it? Go!
9: So did my umbrella, didn't it? You go and get your own petrol coupons.
8: I will not.
9: Then you'll have to go without, won't you?
8: Yes. As it happens, I decided to do so anyway. Patriotic as I am and not wishing to increase the nation's burden, I have volunteered not to run my car at all, but to put it up on blocks.
9: Where it's been for the last 2 years.
8: Where it's been for the... No, that's nothing to do with it. It's a roadworthy car. I could still claim petrol for it.
9: Only for the lamps. The rest of it runs on coke.
8: I know that. Nevertheless, it's still classed as a 2-horsepower vehicle. And as such, I'm entitled to 1/2 gallon a month. Plus 1.5 pints supplementary to visit the hospital.
9: To see who?
8: You, if I have any more lip.
9: Why don't you take your petrol ration and sell it? You could make a nice profit.
8: You've been going out with Sidney James again, haven't you? I'll do no such thing. I'm not dabbling in any black market dealings. And anybody who does ought to be strung up from Tyburn Tree.
10: I couldn't agree more.
8: Oh, it's you, is it? I don't know how you got in, but I suppose there's a pane of glass missing out of the front door now.
9: Hello, Sidney, dear.
6: Hello, my little swan. Hey, Hancock. Enjoyed a party last night?
8: Disgusting. You ought to be thrown in the tower, the lot of you.
6: Oh, you mean a speech? Yeah, well, I've had second thoughts about that. I woke up this morning with pangs of conscience.
8: What?
6: I thought to myself, Sidney, this is a far, far worse thing you do now than you have ever done.
8: You thought that?
6: Yeah, well, I twisted it a bit. The upshot is I got a proposition to put to you.
8: No, I am not interested in anything connected with the black market. I thought I'd made that quite clear.
6: This is nothing to do with the black market. I want to see that put paid to as much as you do. I've broken with all those nasty men. I got a plan that'll stop all these fiddles.
8: Go on.
6: Well, if the public had all the petrol they want, there wouldn't be any need for a black market, right?
8: Right.
6: Then we're going to give them all the petrol they want, right?
8: Right. No, wait a minute. You had me going there for a minute. You can't give them all the petrol they want. There's a shortage.
6: Only of the stuff that comes through the canal. Not of the stuff that's made in England.
8: What stuff?
6: Our stuff. I'm making my own petrol.
8: What from?
6: Well, it's a secret formula that my chief analytical chemist, Test Tube Charlie, discovered.
8: You can trust me, Sid. How do you make it?
6: Well, it's very complicated. You've got to have a scientific brain to understand it.
8: Well, speak up, speak up. I'm red hot on the old science. Red hot. Miss Pugh, look up my exchange of correspondence with Einstein.
3: The letter where he told me to mind my own business. Have no fear, Sid. I'll follow you.
10: All right, then. Well, I'll put it simply. The formula is C12 plus HL times the square of alpha plus pi r squared over 9.2746 multiplied by the double fraction from the hydrochloric content, which is, of course, the root of 4H1 plus O15, times x to the power of 4 over 91.5.
3: Yes, that seems pretty foolproof. Where do I come in?
10: We need a place to sell it, right?
3: Right.
10: And your front garden's right on the main road, right?
3: Right.
10: So all we got to do is dig a big hole in the lawn, sink a tank, shove some pumps up, and we're in business, right?
3: Wrong. I'm not having cars driving willy-nilly over my lupins.
10: How can you think of lupins in a time of national crisis?
3: Sydney, I realize the seriousness of the situation, but trample down the lupins, never.
10: You want to smash the black market, don't you?
3: Yes, but be prized, lupins, said.
10: Oh. I can just see that petrol pump out there in the front garden. The glass dome on top, all lit up. Hancock's extra.
3: No, Sid, I can't... Hancock's extra.
10: Plus... ITA.
3: Yes.
9: What about the lupins?
3: What lupins? Don't bother me. I'm seeing it a bit clearer now. Can I be the man with two heads who says, that's Hancock's, that was?
10: Certainly you can.
3: All right. I'll do it. It's a deal.
10: Right, we'll get the lads in tomorrow and start digging.
3: Well done. Oh, the Hancock sign means happy motoring. The Hancock sign means happy motoring.

0: now, Bill, you wouldn't recognize the old front garden, would you? Four pumps, cement, drive-in, just the job.
1: That was a good idea of Sid's for the drive-in, the blind corner with a brick wall right round the other side.
0: He doesn't miss a trick, old Sid, does he? I had to put my foot down about the tire repair racket, of course. Spreading jagged glass all over the forecourt. Not right. Slash my gumboots up something rotten.
2: Ah, there you are, Mr. Hancock. Well, I'm ready to start serving. Do you like my overalls?
0: Yeah, very smart. I wondered what had happened to my camping tent. Well, I think we're all ready to open.
1: There's only one thing missing. We haven't got any petrol.
0: Oh, it'll be arriving any time. Sid's gone to make some.
3: All right, Rupert, all set. The garage is up and ready to start serving. How's the petrol situation?
4: Still coming in, Sid. The boys have siphoned 1,400 gallons so far. I'm still waiting for number three unit to come in. They're working Whitehall and the Houses of Parliament. Should do very well there. They don't go short.
3: All right, then. Now, when the tank is filled right up, give us a nod and we'll drive it down to the garage.
0: Hello? Here we are. Here's the petrol.
5: All right, sir.
6: Yeah, open the valves. We'll pump it in.
5: Didn't take long to make that lock, did you?
6: Ah, once you know the secret, it's dead easy.
0: Let's have a look at this stuff. I say, it looks just like real petrol, doesn't it?
6: Uncanny, isn't it?
0: It smells like it, too. It's amazing, it really is. The motorists should be very pleased with this, Sid. I suppose it's as good as the stuff they normally use, is it?
6: It's the same.
0: Well, you've just got here in time, I'll tell you. I've had a queue of motorists here all morning. I told them we had no petrol. Three of them punched me on the nose and one drove his car over me. If the cement hadn't been wet, I should have had it.
6: Oh, well, it should be all right now. There's enough here to last you a month. Sell them as much as you like. As soon as you run out, give me a tinkle and we'll send another lot down.
0: There's plenty more where this came from, then.
6: Yeah, never-ending supply.
0: Good lad. This is the way to beat the black market, eh? How much are we charging?
6: 12 and 6 a gallon.
0: That's a bit hefty, isn't it?
6: Not for this stuff. It's very dangerous making this, you know. And there's a lot of overheads. Apart from the fines that have got to be paid.
0: The what?
6: The refineries that have to be made.
0: Yes, of course, yes. Still, the motorists won't mind that. They should be grateful as much as they want. No coupons.
6: Yeah, well, I'll leave you to it. I better nip back to the refinery and make some more. See ya.
0: There goes a great man, William. It might well be that he saved the country. Cometh the hour, cometh the man.
1: Who said that?
0: I did. Why don't you listen when I'm talking to you? Right, to work. Take down the no petrol sign. Put this one up in its place. Coupon free petrol, as much as you want. Now, nail it up.
1: Right.

0: out of this from then. Oh, what a lot of madmen. Where did they all come from? The road was empty just now. Now look at them. 24 out in the street, 18 in the forecourt, and one on top of the petrol pump. You'd have to come down, sir. I shan't serve you there. Right, Bill, you take the left lane, and I'll take the right lane. Now come along, me lucky lad. Who's fast?
1: I say, petrol chappie, is this true? No coupons?
0: Perfectly true, sir.
1: As many gallons as we like?
0: Yes, sir.
1: But I don't want to lousy petrol. You can give it up your hose pipe. I've been longing to say that ever since the thing started. So good day to you.
0: And good luck to you, too.
2: Nick,
3: fill it up, please, will you?
0: Penny, please. Stop bringing your lighters in, will you?
2: And the next.
4: Good afternoon.
0: Oh, good afternoon, your ladyship.
4: Fill her up, please. 20 gallons.
0: It's 12 and 6 a gallon, madam.
4: Oh, dear. Oh, I told you we should have brought a smaller car, Bernard. Well, I think we better make do with 2. He's not earning the money nowadays.
0: All right. 2 gallons, 25 shillings.
2: And the next piece.
1: I say, petrol chap here.
0: Oh, it's you back, is it?
1: Yes, I'll need some petrol after all. I stopped for an espresso up the road and some blighters siphoned all mine off.
0: Odd luck. Yes. Some shocking people about. How many?
1: 10 gallons, please.
0: 10 it is. £6.05.
1: That's 12 and 6 a gallon.
0: Correct. Give that man an extra gallon. And next week... next week you'll be coming back and going in the soundproof box to try for the pint of oil. And the next jet, please.
5: Oi.
0: Yes?
5: Fill it up.
0: Certainly. How many?
5: 130.
0: You can't bring your petrol tankers in here.
5: I own the garage down the road. Fill it up.
0: All right, then. 12 and 6 a gallon.
5: 3 and 3 a gallon. Trade price.
0: 12 and 6.
6: Cedric.
5: Yes, Albert.
6: Don't muck about. Thump him one. Right.
0: No need, sirs. No need. 130 it is at 3 and 3. And lang may your pump leak, as our good old Gallic friends are wont to say. Call again.
1: I say, petrol chap here. Could I have another 10 gallons, please?
0: You must have been nipping about a bit.
1: No, it's all been siphoned out again while I was in the phone box, only 50 yards down the road.
0: Well, here's another 10. Should get you around the next corner with a bit of luck.
2: And the next jet, please.
7: Well, that's the first rush over.
0: Yeah, we soon sold that lot, didn't we? Have you phoned Sid up to send some more down?
7: Yeah, he's on his way. How much have we taken?
0: 800 quid. Not bad for half an hour's work, is it?
7: Hey, Tom, are you sure this petrol's all right?
0: Of course it is. It looks like it, it smells like it, and the cars are going all right.
7: I don't mean that. I mean all the reports in the papers about parked cars having their petrol siphoned off.
0: Well, you're bound to get that. There's a lot of crooks about. They'll flog that on the black market, you mark my words. That's the sort of thing Sid and I are fighting.
7: Yeah, but there's another bit in the paper here about a BOAC airliner says it took off from London Airport going to New York, but it ran out of petrol over Shepherd's Bush and had to turn back.
0: Well, what's that got to do with us?
7: Well, you remember that last car we served.
0: What about it?
7: It got 10 yards down the road and took off.
0: Did he? What, without warning? Didn't he even stick his hand out to the sunshine roof?
7: No, he just went straight up.
0: Still, I'm not surprised. He had a big moustache, didn't he?
7: Yeah, but don't you think it's a bit suspicious?
0: No, of course not. It just shows you how powerful Sid's petrol is. When you pay 12 and 6 a gallon, you're not mucking about, you know. You just have to take precautions. Put a notice up. No petrol served without a pilot's license. Now, don't bother me. Get the pumps ready. Sid'll be down with another lot soon.
8: You sent that next lot of petrol off to Hancock?
9: Yes, sir, and what a bit of luck we had. We didn't have to bother about siphoning it off from the cars.
8: No?
9: No, we were doing the rounds last night, and what did we see?
8: What?
9: Standing outside a cap on the Great North Road, a great big 3,000-gallon tanker. The driver was inside, held up by the fog.
8: Yeah?
9: So we jumped in and drove it off. saved us a lot of trouble.
8: Well, that's marvellous. Drive it down to Hancock's, pump it into his tanks, and we'll ditch.
10: Here is the news. Last night, during thick fog on the Great North Road, thieves stole a brewer's tanker containing 3,000 gallons of brown ale. Will anyone who can give any information please communicate with the chief constable?
11: Here we are. Here's Sid with some more petrol. Different wagon you got, Sid.
12: Yeah, what a transport shortage. You got to take what you can get. Not one of ours. Let's pump it in.
8: Hello. There's lots of funny colour in it.
11: Probably got rusty. It goes like that, you know.
8: Yeah, I suppose so. Have you got the money from the last lot?
11: Yes, £800.
8: Right, hand it over. Here we are. Here's your cut.
11: Oh, Sid. Oh, thank you very much. I didn't expect £10. Just a patriotic duty on my part.
8: It's all right, son, you've earned it. You're on to another one when you sold this lot.
11: Right you are. But I'll give you a ring when we've sold out. Send some more down.
8: Well, try and give us a bit more notice next time. We might have to try our Manchester refineries next. Getting a bit worked out in London.
11: Yes.
8: The mineral deposits are not as great as we thought.
11: No. No, well, of course, it's built up, hasn't it? You want to dig around in the open a bit. Have you tried the Cotswolds? There's a ton of stuff down there.
8: Yeah, well, I'll look into it. See you later.
11: You ought to get a medal, that man.
7: Hey, Tub, look, there's a police car coming along the road.
11: Yes, it's not going very fast, is it?
7: Well, that's not surprising. It's being pushed.
11: Hello? He's coming in here. Good morning, officer.
13: Good morning.
11: No wonder crime's on the increase. Having trouble with the car?
13: Yes. I went back to the station to get me sunshine and somebody siphoned all my petrol off.
11: They don't care who they take it from, do they?
13: I know, and it's shocking. We got 25 police cars in this area and none of them's got any petrol. We no sooner get a couple of gallons put in and someone creeps up and sucks it out again. Makes you feel daft when you're a policeman.
7: But don't you ever see who doesn't?
13: No, they're too clever. Hey, wait until you're listening to the radio. I lost 4 gallons during our wise choice this morning. Can you let me have some petrol?
11: Certainly. How many do you want?
13: Well, I've only got enough coupons for 2 gallons.
11: Oh, you don't want to worry about coupons. We don't bother with them here.
13: Oh, don't you?
11: No, we serve anybody as much as you like.
13: How much do you charge?
11: 12 and 6 a gallon.
13: That's 6 and 6 above list price. I'm going to report this to my inspector.
11: Why?
13: His wife's been paying 15 bob.
11: Disgusting. Absolutely disgusting. That's what comes of dealing with the black market. Mm. 10 gallons, all right?
13: Yes, please. And 2 gallons in the can to take home.
11: 10 gallons it is.
13: Oh, don't sleep a wink and I'm coming, and I'm here.
11: What?
13: That petrol's got Ed on it.
11: Got Ed on it?
13: What?
11: Never.
13: Ed has? Look, he's frothing all out the top.
11: You're right. Of course, this is a new brand of petrol, you know. It's a detergent. They put soap powder in it to clean out the engine at the same time.
13: Good idea. Here, what can I smell?
11: What smell?
13: Like P.C. Jones' breath when he comes back from seeing the pub shut on time. He smells like brown ale.
11: I wouldn't know. I'm a pineapple juice man myself.
13: Here is the petrol.
11: It can't be.
13: It is. Let's taste the drop. Ooh, it's smashing. You have a sip.
11: It's all right, isn't it?
13: Mm. Go and get a couple of glasses.
11: Oh, no. This is depravity, drinking petrol. You never know where it'll lead to. I've read about that. They finish up a metal polish and air cream. Terrible state they're in.
13: Oh, go on, don't be rotten. Get some glasses. Go on, I'll ring up the station and get the lads round and we'll have a party.
11: No.
13: Oh, go on, it's nearly Christmas.
11: No, I can't.
13: Oh, go on.
11: No, I'm not in a position.
13: Oh.
14: floor, I'd like to tell you...
15: May I interrupt, please?
14: I do.
15: Say, of you what I've always said?
14: I know what you're going to say, because I've said it a million times.
15: A million times before.
10: Here is the news. Last night, the drivers of 25 police cars were arrested on charges of drunken driving. Scotland Yard are investigating reports to the effect...
11: I can't understand it, Bill. Sid hasn't sent any petrol down for 4 days now.
7: He won't be bringing any more in. Haven't you read the papers? Him and his gang were caught siphoning petrol out of parked cars in Regent Street last night. Making his own petrol, and you believed it all. He took you for a right mug all the way along the line.
11: I'm too trusting, that's my trouble. I only see the good in people. Still, we haven't done so badly out of it. We've got a garage doing a roaring trade.
7: Well, that's true. They've been flocking in ever since the word got round. Cars queuing up right down the street.
11: I know we'll make a fortune here. Hey, look at the time. It's 25 past 10. Right, come on. Time, gentlemen, please. Last orders. Come along now. Pick up. All gallons of ground, 30 men, a bidder on the other part. Now, come along now. We'll have our license taken away. Pick up, if you please. Do you mind?
10: This has been Hancock's Half Hour, starring Tony Hancock, with Sidney James, Bill Kerr, Hattie Jakes, and Kenneth Williams. Theme and incidental music composed and conducted by Wally Stott. Show written by Alan Simpson and Ray Galton. The program which was recorded was produced by Dennis Mayne Wilson.
16: Is that vase?
17: It's 1,000 years old and worth £10,000.
16: Ha ha! This curly whirly with all its miles of chewy toffee covered in creamy Cadbury's chocolate is 10 minutes old and only costs 3p. Of course, you can't stick flowers in it. But you can't chew a vase.

0: Once upon a time there was an engineer.
1: Choo-choo Charlie was his name, we hear.
0: He had an engine and he sure had fun. He used good and plenty candy to make his train run.
2: Charlie says, love my good and plenty. Charlie says, really rings the bell. Charlie says, love my good and plenty. Don't know any other candy that I love so well.
0: Once upon a time there was an engineer.
1: Choo-choo Charlie was his name, we

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2: All right, kids, come on. Let's make with the music, kids.

0: part two. An early Gainsborough landscape depicting dawn over Wandsworth Fire Station. Lying in bed is a small lithograph of Fireman Siegel.
1: Where's my speaking trumpet? Ah, there it is. I'll just empty it.
2: Bravo! Morning, folks! This is Fire Chief Siegel speaking, folks. Well, folks, it's a beautiful day here at Wandsworth Fire Station, folks. The firemen will start their day by unrolling their hoses and watering the flowers. That's all, folks. That's all, folks. Fireman William?
3: Morning, Chief.
2: Any outstanding fire calls?
3: Yeah, well, I've got one here, Mikey. I'm not too happy about this. It says here, urgent, he says here, Crystal Palace on fire.
2: A hoax, an absolute hoax, I tell you. I was up there yesterday morning and there's no such building as Crystal Palace at Crystal Palace. Right, now then. Light the fire and put the kettle on.

0: Bad news. Jane is on fire. Well, that got rid of them, Moriarty. Quick, stick these auction labels on the furniture and let the crowd in. Gentlemen! Control your rhubarb. Gentlemen, what am I bid for lot one?
1: Caution.
0: One auctioneer's mallet.
2: I got up my line. We're off to a good start.
0: Lot two.
2: What?
0: Complete set of Louis Quinn's fireman's furniture. Plus marble statues of fire engine traveling at speed.
2: 4 shillings.
0: Sold for the second time, one auctioneer's mallet. And now we come to lot three, one cannon shell.
3: 2 shillings.
0: Will you take it, sir, or do you want it sent?
3: Sent.
0: Fire! It'll be there when you get home, sir. And finally, gentlemen, finally, for the musical connoisseur, what am I bid? For the original bedroom of Fire Chief Seagoon, comprising walls, roof, ceiling, and one flock mattress.
2: 2 shillings!
0: Sold to the gentleman who keeps changing his voice. Moriarty, time for your owl.
2: Owl.
0: Splendid. Now, what am I bid for this auctioneer's mallet?
2: I just passed the man in the stairs carrying my room.
0: He's taking it to be repaired. It's got a puncture.
2: My room's got a puncture? Well, it's only done 2,000 miles. Oh, horrors of horrors!
0: What?
2: Get my speaking trumpet. Hello, Hawks!
4: Hello, Hawks!
2: Holly Hawks! Standing for where I am, I can see that my entire set of Louis Quinn's fireman's furniture has been stolen. A lifetime's work ruined!
0: There, Nedian fans. Now, all of you stand in this bucket of water and let me explain. You see, this is all part of a great plan.
2: Ow, shut up, Moriarty.
0: There's a time and place for owing.
2: Where?
0: I'll think of it next week. Neddy, we are from the Ministry of Psychological.
2: Oh.
0: The government are testing people's reactions to sudden disaster.
2: They've been doing that ever since they got in.
0: Steady now. This microphone may be tapped.
2: There's somebody tapping it now. What's going to happen? I'm ruined.
0: Ah, and that's where we, the government officials, come in, Neddy. With the aid of this war surplus piano, we bring you the official government answer to national ruin.
2: You gotta face disaster with a smile. Keep on laughing all the while. And you're shot through the head. Don't fall down dead.

0: Thank you. Thank you. Gentlemen, you were right. That government type song has completely restored my confidence.
1: Yes, Neddy, and in your hour of need, let us offer you the government's full employment scheme. £2 a week and free laundry.
0: Free laundry?
1: Yes, you wash our clothes for nothing.
2: And better still, you pay us £2 a week for the privilege.
0: Eureka! When do we start?
1: Now, Moriarty.
0: Yes?
1: Take off those Hessian underclothes.
0: Right!
3: Neddy, scrub those and return the barge pole.
0: Right! I'll just saw through the customer's hat. Don't worry, I'll soon have these nicotine stains out.
2: And what more ideal moment to bring in Max Galgrave, who has consented to play his teeth.
0: My red grandpa, put him

0: And now, part two.
1: Hardly had I got Moriarty's underpants back to running order and oiled the hinges on his socks when the phone rang. Hello? Wandsworth Fire Station here?
2: Ah! Can I, come in, please?
1: Certainly.
2: Ah, thank you. Thank you, Mr. Sheline. I have a misfortune to inform you that the British Embassy in China has caught fire and are blazing merrily away.
1: I'm innocent, I tell you. I was nowhere near the place. My grandmother keeps a duck farm in Kent. I was stamping eggs at the time. Bad leg.
2: Please understand. Chinese government anxious that your British flyerman put British embassy flyer all out.
1: What? And freeze him to death? We'll do it. I'm flooded at the Peking, lads.
3: 10,000 miles.
1: Right, get the long hose out.
4: He's joking, sir. Put long, mate.
1: Oh, then we'll have to form a bucket chain from there on.
4: Can't use the bucket. It's had a puncture, mate.
1: Curse, another disaster.
4: You've got to break his heart with a smile. Keep on laughing all the while.
1: Stop, you singing fool.
4: What? A chance ruined.
1: I've had an idea.
0: Seagoon has just had the following idea. The water for the fire in China will be wrapped in brown paper parcels marked water this way up and posted to Peking.
5: Curse Moriarty, did you hear that?
1: Ow.
5: You know very well we can't collect the insurance money on the British Embassy until it's burned to the ground.
2: Huzzah! At last! A plot!
5: We've got to stop those parcels of water getting there alive. Link music, please.
1: Where's my banjo? The water parcels started to flow out of England like water. But then, bad tidings.
6: This is the BBC's Spawn Service, and here is the news. On reaching the Middle East, parcels of British water intended for the blazing embassy in China have completely evaporated.
1: Evaporated? Are you sure?
6: Positive.
1: Send your radiogram to the British Embassy, Peking. Water supplies held up. Try to keep fire going till it arrives. Now, I must catch a plane. Hand me that butterfly net.
0: And so saying, Seagoon, collecting an ice pick and a life jacket, set off on a defrosting flight to the Middle East. And now over to the British military advisor to the Abyssinian Girls' School in Addis Ababa.
7: Wait a minute. I haven't got my trousers on yet, please. That's better. Now. Blast these flies. Get out of it. Get out of it, you flies. Shum. Dimaru Chua. Singes. Singes Singh.
8: I am coming, sir.
7: Take these flies out and sell them.
8: All right. Come on, boys. Rex Rover. Come on, boys. How do you go?
7: Now. Having got that matter over, now to my private matters of the day. Dear madam, reference your advert in shop window. And well-known photography magazine. As a keen student of photography, I should like to...
8: Pardon me. There is a European fireman hiding in the waiting room.
7: What? Well, tell him to wait in the hiding room while I paste these photographs in my hat. Paste! Paste! Well, there's no sound effect for paste, is there?
1: No, there isn't. But there is one for doors opening. Good morning. Are you Major Bloodlock?
7: How dare you mention that name in this house. Step outside.
1: Well, are you Major Bloodlock?
7: Yes, come in.
1: Thank you. I'm Eddie Seagoon.
7: Of course. One of the Queen's beasts. Welcome to Abyssinia.
1: Thank you. Major, the British Embassy in China is on fire.
7: What? I must have a look. Gad, so it is.
1: Good heavens, could you see it?
7: Of course not. I take your word for it. And now to the burning embassy, part three.
1: Didn't take long, did it?
7: I don't know who you are, sir, or where you come from. But it did me a power of good, that... A power of good. Now, I suppose... I suppose you're worried about these parcels of water evaporating.
1: Not really, I'm just acting, you know.
7: We're acting. Yes. So that's what it is. Don't worry, lad. Your secret is safe with me.
1: Now, you're in condition tonight, Major.
7: Thank you. Now, there's only one way to stop evaporation in this heat. Send your water by a cooler route.
1: For instance?
7: Over the North Pole, through the white hell of Fitzbaloo, across Outer Mongolia, and finally a 349 tram to the embassy.
1: Took that route, the fire would be out.
7: You see, success from the start. 8 guineas, please. I thank you. And the next, please. Now, my dear, what's your problem?
1: Three bottles of water. What causes the evaporation?
7: The sun.
1: The sun?
7: Yes.
1: We must get rid of it. I know. I shall scrap and screw these problems with an armful. Yes.
9: Did you hear that, great pipe? Another part of the plot.
5: Don't worry, Moriarty. The sun is safe.
9: Are you sure?
5: Yes, I put a fire guard in front of it.
9: Supposing the sun is attacked.
5: Not a hope, Moriarty.
9: Ow.
5: It's guarded by 2 Interpol sun worshippers.
9: I'll get my stuff in.
10: Echo. So another twig on the sun. We don't want it to go out on us, do we?
11: You've got to be careful.
10: Yeah.
11: The sun went out last night. And it stayed out all night.
10: Oh, it must be a Tom.
11: Oh, that's what his name is. Tom Sun.
10: Yeah.
11: Well, I wish I knew all them clever things that you know, Blue Bottle.
10: Well, it all takes time, you know, my good man. Did you know that? Don't do that, Eccles. It's not nice.
11: Oh, don't tell him.
10: Did you know, Eccles?
11: I knew Eccles. Oh, that's me.
10: We men are growing older all the time.
11: What?
10: I said we're growing older all the time.
11: But even when we're standing still?
10: Yes.
11: Well, it's not fair. I didn't know anything about this.
10: Well, you have got to face up to it, my good man.
11: I don't believe it. I don't believe we're getting old all the time.
10: I'll tell you what.
11: You have a little, test.
10: All right, then.
11: You stand there, and I'll watch and see if you get any older.
10: Fair dues.
11: All right, then. Ready?
10: Yeah.
11: Go. They look the same to me. No difference at all, my good man.
10: I know why. That's because you've been getting older as well. Thinks to self.
11: Oh, I better go with it.
10: Yes. I must admit I didn't notice Echo's getting older either. I will experiment, says aloud. Echo!
11: Hello.
10: You know what I will do? I will time us getting old with my targeting watch. Ready?
11: I'll just put my hat on. Okay, ready.
10: Go! There! You just got 10 seconds older.
11: Oh, did I?
10: Yes.
11: It didn't hurt at all. This is fun.
12: Yeah.
11: Let's go stand over there and get old now.
10: Let's get over there.
12: Stand over there.
11: Okay, ready?
12: Yes.
11: One,
12: go. And here to make everyone old is brave do-it-yourself Ellington and his rapidly decaying quartet.
13: I've got a rose between my toes through walking barefoot through the

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0: And now, a smoke-filled room at the British Embassy, Peking.
1: Wow! Yes, Mamma mia. They're driving me crazy. I've got onions on my bunion. The walking brother out for you.
2: Stop it. Stop that sinful singing, Min. How can you perform those sensuous gyrations in those revealing low-cut brown elastic-sided boots?
1: I've got the measurements for dancing, buddy. 41, 18, 36.
2: Oh, what a figure, Min.
1: Those are my leg measurements.
2: Who did you allow to measure your legs?
1: I tell you the way.
2: Oh,
1: Mrs. Millie Tooley.
2: Mrs. Millie Tooley? I'll kill him. I'll put an end to your brown leather rhythms. Now I'll just get this cast over under my head and put these lead pipes down my trousers. There. Let that be a lesson to you. You're sinful. What's burning, Min? What's burning?
1: Oh, it's the soles of my boots are on fire.
2: You shouldn't stand with your back to the embassy. Swallow this tablet of water.
1: Oh, that's better, buddy. That's better.
2: Be careful, Min, careful. Don't let that steam get up your leg.
1: Oh.
2: Or you'll get the dreaded Manchu knee cramp.
1: Listen, and we can't keep this embassy burning much longer, buddy. The neighbors are starting to talk.
2: Oh, then we'd better pull the curtains, Min.
1: Okay, buddy. Oh! Answer that burning door.
3: Ah, meow. By the knee, honorable sir. A parcel of water for you.
2: At last. Wait a moment, sir. This water smells like petrol.
3: Yes, it was disguised as petrol to get it through the customs.
2: Thank you. Now, Min, let us throw this parcel on, sir.
4: In the nick of time. The forces of evil are foiled. Yay! Give me that parcel. Pour it in the tank of this car.
2: Huh?
4: Right. Just as I thought. This car runs on water. But apart from that parcel contained petrol.
5: We've got him worried, Mariotti. He's fluffing his lines.
4: You should talk my life. Mr. Crumb, we're having difficulty getting the water to this fire.
2: What?
4: It will help if you could load the embassy onto a lorry and meet us in Addis Ababa outside the Odeon at 7 o'clock Thursday night.
2: Oh, well, how can we recognize you?
4: I shall be driving a red fire engine. Goodbye.
1: Goodbye.

0: which means I've arrived back in Africa.
1: Yes, Nettie, and we've solved the evaporation problem.
0: You mean you've frozen the water into ice blocks, which have been placed in that giant cold storage van?
1: Yes, and it saved me saying it. Now, put these furs on, because inside that van, it's 40 below.
0: Ted, yes, and 3 feet of snow, and the entire cast dressed in furs.
1: Gad, what a sight. If only this were colored radio.
0: Right. William, insert this steering wheel under your dentures. And the

0: As the refrigeration van bumped along, folks, the heat outside was 130 degrees. But inside the van...
1: Mash, mash. Must keep the dogs at a gallop.
2: Whatever for?
1: We don't want to be left behind.
2: Left behind? But we're inside the lorry.
1: Yes, but what if it goes faster than we do?
2: Ed, you're right. Mush! Mush!
3: Oh, it's too cold in this van. I'm freezing. 40 degrees of frost.
2: You're a bit barky, isn't it? I'll get the temperature turned up. Heckles, turn it up!
4: I ain't got nothing. Oh. Turn the thermometer up, right?
2: We're being attacked. The temperature's up too high.
3: Okay, I'll turn it down. Too low. We're being attacked by timber wolves.
2: Or from some timber. You fool. Turn the temperature up again.

There was an accident this morning at the crossroads High Street, Addis Ababa. A lorry with a blazing British embassy on the back was in collision with coal storage van containing 23 sunburnt and frostbitten men. Would anyone who witnessed it please... A BBC recorded program featuring Peter Sellers, Harry Seacombe, and Spike Milligan, with the Rayleigh Good Quartet, Max Galbraith, and the orchestra conducted by Wally Scott. Script by Spike Milligan and Harry Stevens. Announcer Wallace Gainsbury. The program produced by Charles Milton.

You know, some marmalades get some of their tang from added flavoring. While Robertson's Golden Shred gets all of its tang from Seville oranges. What would you rather have for breakfast?

0: 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Because the crisp vegetables and the one and only tangy sauce in Branston pickle bring out the best in your food.
1: I hope you're not hungry, dear Henry, I've just burnt the roast and I've ruined the sponge.
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2: all day...
1: Henry, I've got me secret supplies.
2: You don't mean...
1: Polo mints.
2: Yum, yum.
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6: Hello, Burton. Isn't it gorgeous today?
7: Rather. Should be lovely in the water. I'm certainly ready for a swim.
6: I say, old man. Those swimming trunks of yours. Huh? They're a bit on the short side, aren't they?
7: Well, it's funny you should mention that. I was just going to say I thought yours were a bit on the short side, too.
8: And that was an excerpt from Brief Encounter. Another in our series, A Film Worth Remembering. Is more than can be said for the next half hour.
9: However, for those with patience and understanding, here is a sort of radio show which is beyond our ken. Among those taking part are pole squatter Edgar Longbottom, Natasha Crickweed, the masked pipes of the BBC theatre organ, Garstairs Thunkerton, Prunella Postcard.
10: She's nothing to write home about.
9: To continue, Sybil Blewett, his most eminent worthiness, the potentate of Potter's Bar. And, of course, Mr. Kenneth Hall, who prefers to remain anonymous. Ladies and gentlemen, Kenneth Hall.
11: Hello, good evening, and welcome to Beyond Our Ken, which takes its title from last week's show of the same name. As a matter of fact, it might interest our regular listeners to know that the title Beyond Our Ken was a second choice. Originally, we wanted to call this program
9: The Half an Hour of 30 Minutes, containing witty whimsicalities, amusing anecdotes, satirical sketches, jocular jests, and sparkling repartee, with a spot of vocal harmony, musical margin notes, and orchestral embellishment, carefully coordinated and presented by a group of well-known and loved artists for your listening pleasure and enjoyment. Show.
11: But unfortunately, the BBC wouldn't allow us to use the title. Apparently, there already was a show of that name. With Gladys Young. However, after all that, let me now tell you, before we get faded out, some of the things that have happened since we last met. On Monday, I was feeling a bit under the weather, so I tried out a new tonic, consisting of yeast and boot polish. It's wonderful stuff. It really makes you rise and shine. Tuesday, I went along to the BBC to see our producer, Jakes Brown. Now, just behind the BBC, next to a little place called Fred's Nosh Bar, there's a beautiful restaurant with elegant decor, exquisite food, and the choicest wines. Well, Jakes insisted that the lunch was on him. So, of course, we went to Fred's Nosh Bar. On Wednesday, I decided to pop in and see Hugh Paddick, who always gives me a good welcome, so I knocked on the door of his flat. Good morning.
7: Sorry, I've got plenty of shoelaces.
11: Well, on Thursday, I thought I'd get a better reception from Kenneth Williams, so I went up to his flat.
12: We're
10: whoever it is, go away.
11: All right, Ken, it's only me, Ken Horn.
10: Oh, it's you, Ken.
11: Yes.
10: And go away.
12: But look.
10: I'm sorry, I can't see anyone this morning. I've got my hair in curlers.
11: So on Friday, I went up to our house in Hampstead and called on Betty Marsden.
13: Well, hello, Ken. Come on in.
11: Well, on Sunday... I spent my usual quiet day at home and listened to my second favorite radio show. It's that film magazine program introduced by somebody who sounds rather like me. You know the one. It goes something like this. Hitch a go round.

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1: Well, hello and welcome once more to your favorite film program. Excerpts from the most talked about picture of the year, an exclusive interview with Frank Sinatra, and a special report from Hollywood are just a few of the items we haven't been able to get. However, first in picture go round, we meet the brilliant new British star, Albert Skinny.
2: I'll do.
1: Well, now, you've already acquired the label of an unconventional young man. Is it true you attend film premieres with jeans?
2: Oh, no, it's sometimes Judy's or Shirley's or...
1: Well, now, let's talk about your first big film success.
2: I mean Friday afternoon, Saturday lunchtime.
1: Yes, pretty realistic, wasn't it?
2: Well, it made Room at the Top look like Noddy in Toyland, yeah. It was great fun, full of sex, violence, and foul language.
1: Yes, well, thank you. Thank you, Albert Skinny. And now we have an excerpt from this controversial film of life in the raw in the industrial north. However, since some of the dialogue might be considered daring, we have removed it from the soundtrack. Here, then, is an abridged excerpt from Friday afternoon, Saturday lunchtime.
3: Well, Larry, so you...
4: Aye.
3: You might have...
4: He would too, the rotten. And with an air gun. It's a...
3: Well, I'm not anymore.
4: But I thought... And another thing.
5: Aye.
4: Look, why don't you...
3: I.
4: And you...
1: So much for Friday afternoon, Saturday lunchtime. Now for music from the films, one of the lovely numbers from South Pacific, and it's sung by our very own Janet Waters.

0: Angela, nice Janet. Well, now for a roundup of news from British studios. Here is Peter Noble.
1: Hello there. Well, I just come back from a visit to Pine Tree Studios, where on the floor at the moment is some rather gay linoleum. It stars Vander Scott and Farley Winters, who tell me that in spite of their recent marriage, they remain good friends. Over at Borewood, I met a charming and delightful starlet, Barbara Mason, who incidentally had her figure insured for 20,000 until she fell down on her premium. Barbara... Actually, Barbara took me back to her new luxury flat in Chelsea and showed me her magnificent Ming vases. At least that's what I told Mrs. Noble. Exciting news from the Crank organization is an English version of Butterfield 8, to be called Margarine 9. And they tell me that 9 people out of 10 won't know the difference. One last item. I hear that a musical of Lady Chatterley's Lover is being planned under the title of The Pajama Gamekeeper. Well, that's all for now from Peter Noble and my friends the stars.
0: Thank you, Peter. Well, another film excerpt now, and this time it's a new French film starring Michelou Montage and Danny Gabel. Since you will not be able to understand it, I will give you the English subtitle. Well, the title itself is Nuit de plaisir, amour et passionnel. In English, Carry On. And this scene is where the two lovers meet for the first time.
2: Oh, mais je l'encrois les mots et les beaux mots. Je le dois à mes lions et les beaux mots. Moi, le droit.
0: Lovely weather we're having. Hello, Peter. I say you look absolutely stiffy. I have a red pencil box. Come here. No comment. Darling, you're standing on my foot. Time now for Spencer Harrington and this week's film quiz.
3: Well, first of all, let's test your knowledge of films by asking, what famous picture did this come from?
4: Okay, mister. Draw. Draw!
3: Well, that was, of course, Rembrandt. I expect most of you got that easily. Now, this is a little more tricky. Listen carefully now. Who is this?
5: Please, lend your little ear to my plea.
3: Not so easy, eh? But you'll kick yourself when I tell you that it was Michael Holliday. Impersonating guess who? That's right, Dave King.
0: And thank you, Spencer Harrington. Now, one of the sadly neglected aspects of today's cinema are the supporting features. You know, the things you have to sit through while you're waiting for the big picture? Well, these interest films fall roughly into two categories. First, there's the English countryside type.

0: Nestling at the foot of the downs, just off the M1 motorway, is the picturesque little hamlet of Mudbury. Kissed by the sun and caressed by the gentle summer breezes, Mudbury stands as a shining monument to the past, with its quaint cobblestone streets and ancient buildings, most of which bear a commemorative plaque on the wall saying, "Condemned." Yes, here one can still observe the traditional old craft of muckle warting. And watch the centuries-old custom of dipping the squire in the duck pond. Mudbury is proud of its ancient heritage, its industrious population, and its dirty old squire. Yes, time has passed by this remote corner of old England. I wish we had.
1: And our final excerpt is from the soundtrack of a classic wartime picture now showing at the National Film Theatre. It was too new for television. The title is They Shall Not Have Us. It starred Celia Mitchell and Trevor Hawkins, and this scene is at the railway station where the British officer is returning to camp.
2: Oh, Clive, it was such a heavenly weekend.
3: Yes, Helen, it was. Heavenly.
2: How long have we got?
3: My train leaves in 5 minutes.
2: Oh. This is the moment I dread, Clive. Sometimes I hate Waterloo Station.
3: Chin up, old girl. It could be worse.
2: Yes, I suppose it could be St. Pancras. 5 minutes. Oh, there's so much to say and so little time to say it in. How beastly this war is.
3: Did you pack my tennis racket?
2: Yes, darling. Oh, Clive, I try so hard to be brave, but when the time comes, the apple trees will be in bloom next week.
3: Apple trees? Yes. I always picture you standing by the apple trees.
2: Do you?
3: Yes. Standing there with an apple in your hand, its rosiness matching your cheeks.
2: Oh, cry.
3: Spitting the pips into the peony.
2: Clive, I didn't want to tell you this, but sometimes at night when I lie awake and listen to the planes droning overhead, I think of you up there. Then I think of all the searchlights and the gunfire and all. It's all so...
3: Helen.
2: Yes, Clive.
3: I'm in the Navy.
4: Oh.
3: This is it, Helen.
2: Clive, I'm going to turn round. I can't bear to see you go.
3: Helen.
2: No, please. Go quick. Go.

0: He's gone.
1: No, I haven't.
0: Clive!
1: Helen, I've just remembered something.
0: What is it?
1: I'm demobbed.
2: So much for the silver screen, and now to the golden voices of our resident songsters, the Hornets.

0: And so to the Kenneth Horn documentary feature, Hornorama. Yes, once again, Kenneth Horn and his team of investigators bring you a factual report on topics of immediate interest. And this week we present a close-up on public services.
1: Well, now, first, let's consider transport. After all, they always consider us, don't they? Now, you, sir, what do you think about services?
2: Oh, it's useless asking me such a thing. I'm not a user of any transport system. I prefer to cycle to business myself.
1: Oh. You go by bike?
2: Yes, off to the city on my bicycle every single day. Oh, it's such good exercise, and I never miss, despite the various elements. I've cycled through storm, snow, sleet, ice, frost, squally showers, mist, all sorts of weathers. Never catch me patronizing the buses or tubes. It's far too expensive.
1: Yes, you mean the fares?
2: No, it's not the fares I find costly.
1: Well, what is it then?
2: Well, you see, every time I say a sixpenny one to King's Cross Station, they fine me £5.
1: Well, now, let's meet another well-known public servant, the dustman.
3: How do you do? Enchanted to know you.
1: Oh, the pleasure's mine. Now, tell me, as a dustman, what do you think of your job?
3: Well, personally, I think it's a load of old rubbish. But it's quite a worthwhile job, of course.
1: Well, it is indeed, and you are just one of many of the...
3: No, that's where you're wrong. I happen to be a very special sort of dustman.
1: Well, how do you mean?
3: My old man's Lonnie Donegan.
1: Of the many public services, it's hard to pinpoint any special one for special mention. But we certainly must consider the vital importance of the fire service and pay tribute to those brave and fearless men of the fire brigade.
4: Hello, Rodney.
5: Hello, Charles. My word, how smart you look in your uniform and those lovely shining buttons.
4: Well, I had to polish them up after last night's call.
6: I thought you were magnificent last night.
5: Oh, no.
6: Yes, I do.
5: I must honestly say, sir, the way you nipped into that 6th floor block of flats.
6: No wonder you've gone right to the top of the ladder.
5: Oh, Charles, please. Oh, no. Now, you were the real hero. What about the way you handled the hose? You had that fire out of control in a minute.
6: But it's nothing, Ron. Nothing. George is only in the grate.
5: But it wasn't our fault. It was the wrong house.
6: Oh, all right. I'll get it. Oh, bother.
5: Hello. Yes?
6: Good heavens.
5: Right. We'll get there right away. What is it, Charles? We've got to get down to the park quickly. It's one of our own firemen.
6: What happened?
5: He's got his head stuck in the railing.
6: Oh, it's cool.
1: Now to the police. We were very glad to read recently that our police force will be considered for a substantial increase in pay. Now, how would this affect the policemen of the future?
7: Oh, excuse me, Constable. Could you tell me the time?
3: Oh, certainly, madam. It's 4:03.
1: Well, now, we mustn't overlook the National Health Service, and particularly the work of the ordinary doctor, whose praises often go unsung. We sent Cecil Smith to a surgery somewhere in London.
8: Well, listeners, I'm speaking to you now from the waiting room of a general practitioner picked out at random. Quite a few people here, and I myself am waiting to see the doctor with considerable patience. let me describe this waiting room to you. The heavy floral wallpaper is relieved by the...
9: Next, please.
8: Oh, yes, that's me, yes.
9: And what's the matter with you?
8: Well, nothing, actually. I'm from the BBC, and...
9: The BBC, eh? And there's nothing wrong with you?
8: Well, now that you mention it, I do have a slight headache.
9: Then allow me to give you a draught. Here, drink this.
8: Oh, thank you. Well, listeners, you see how efficiently this helps.
6: This is Cecil Sneers from the surgery of Dr. Jekyll, returning to the studio.
1: Finally, a service we all rather take for granted every time we switch on a switch in the house. Electricity. Where would we be without it? Well, in the dark.
10: Andrew!
7: Quickly, darling. All the lights have gone out.
10: All right, don't panic. I'll get onto the electricity board. I've just remembered.
7: Yes?
10: It's Sunday.
7: Yes, darling, I know. It's a Sunday.
10: Oh, my dear, tell me a silly old faggot.
7: Andrew.
10: I won't come out on a Sunday. It's a disgrace. I suppose I don't think anything can go wrong on a Sunday.
7: But Andrew's my darling.
10: They ought to be ready to come at a moment's notice.
7: Andrew!
10: What do we pay for, anyway? Here we are, in the dark, and they don't care, do they?
7: Andrew!
10: What is it?
7: Have you forgotten, my darling?
10: Eh?
7: You are an electrician.
10: Oh, so I am.
7: And you work for the electricity board.
10: I know.
7: Well, then, why don't you two see to the light?
10: On a Sunday, no fear. Man's got to have a day's rest.
1: All right, thank you very much. Well, there you are. There'll be another Hornorama next week, and the subject will be carpet manufacturers. Do they make a pile? Also, in next week's program, there'll be an excerpt from the new novel about life in the civil service called The Passing of the Third Floor Buck. The BBC Variety Orchestra will be playing selected gems from Hatton Garden. And we shall be giving you details of a new radio program in which old age pensioners will give away Wilfred Pickles. So until next week at the same time, this is Kenneth Horne saying goodbye for now and leaving you with this thought from a listener. This is a Scotsman in the Territorial Army, a Scotch Terrier. Good night.
11: Hello, sir. Oh, no, sir. Nothing tastes nicer than Cadbury's Dairy Milk.
12: Top.
11: Lovely, isn't it? 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And as anyone can see, every bar is chunky.
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17: And hello again. 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And there'll be many events to celebrate it on Tuesday. 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There's international freestyle gnome fingering. At the five-minute hippo wash Brompton Oratory. On Thursday, well, our old friends, the over-80s nudist basketball team, are playing an exhibition match against the Harlem Globetrotters. And this will be followed by the presentation of a medal to the nudist voted most likely. I shall be interested not so much in who gets the medal as where it's pinned.
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13: Well,

0: I'm sorry, my dear. Just a trick of the light.
1: Once again, it gives me great pleasure.
0: Oh, then be my guest. Thank you, my dear. You brought a little sunshine into an old man's life.
1: Last week you told us about the muff plaster who discovered America.
0: Yes.
1: I believe that this week you're going to tell us about another member of your famous family.
0: Yes, I am. It's the story of Tiger Muff Plaster, one of the greatest boxers this country has ever known. It all started in the Welsh village of Andy Pandy in the Rhondda.
2: Ludwin, I'm home.
1: How's it been?
2: It's been hell. Hundreds of us miners crammed into a space no larger than Shirley Bassey's talent. We sing to keep our spirits up till we can't take no more. Then it's time to go home. And we stagger, blinking into the light. Oh, it's hell, I tell you. It's hell.
1: Well, give up working down in the pit.
2: Who's talking about the pit, girl? I've been up the pub. But our son's going to be a prize fighter. I resolved that the day he was born. That's why I christened him Mafanwy. With a name like that, he'll have to fight.
1: He's not big enough to be a boxer.
2: Not big enough? He's huge for a Welshman. Nearly 3'6". Do you want him to be like the rest of us miners, coming home covered in coal dust, having to wash in a tin bath, too poor to have a lock on the bathroom door?
1: Oh, Di, there are compensations. All you miners are beautiful singers.
2: When you haven't got a lock on the bathroom door, you have to be. I tell you, Bloodwin, my son's going to be something.
0: Hello, Dad.
2: I'm not quite... But I'm not quite sure what.
1: Where have you been, my Fanwy?
0: Oh, I've been brooding on the infinite.
1: It's all that lava bread you've been eating.
0: Yeah. You see, Dad, I decided I want to be a poet, like the other Welsh poets, and live in America and be rich and write about how wonderful it is to live in Wales and be poor.
2: You a poet?
0: Yeah, I've written lots of poetry, walls of it. Here. Here's my latest, read it.
2: There was an old monk of Bengal who had... Well, even if it was possible, it doesn't rhyme. No, son, give up the poetry. You're going to be a fighter. I'm taking you to London to meet a boxing promoter. A man whose name is a household word in boxing circles.
3: My name is a household word in boxing circles. The third. It's hyphenated, of course, and I'm known in the fraternity as Diamond Jim, because I wear diamonds everywhere.
0: Everywhere?
2: Everywhere.
3: Yes, to the office, to the gym... I'm the biggest fight promoter of them all. I've managed all the great heavyweights, Max Schmeling, Max Baer, Max Bacon. And one day I was in my gym in Soho watching one of my boys working out.

0: There, boss, I've worked it out now. 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Boss, give me a crack at Cooper.
1: Bet you're punch drunk.
0: Ah, maybe punchy, but I'm still take Cooper.
1: Henry Cooper wouldn't fight you.
0: Henry Cooper? I mean Gladys Cooper. I'm not that punchy.
1: I'm sorry, Dame Sybil, but you're not cut out for this sort of thing.
2: Excuse me. Excuse me, Bach. Excuse me, front. Excuse me, side. I've come straight from the pit. I'd like you to see me fan wheel.
1: Yeah, I'm sure it's very nice. Some other time.

0: my son, me Fanui.
1: How'd you do, sir?
2: Well, not much to look at, nothing to see.
0: I want him to be a boxer. Will you take him in hand?
2: Well, he's small, Well, let's see now. Take off your shirt. Take off your vest. Take off your miner's helmet. Now your trousers. Now your boots. Where's he gone?
1: Here I am, behind the cigarette packet.
2: I looked him up and down, mainly down. There wasn't much up.
1: Well, I'm still growing.
2: I ran a practiced eye over him. He was tiny but perfectly proportioned. Like a... like a young Greek thimble.
0: Well, do you think he's got what it takes?
2: Yes. Yes, but I wouldn't take it. He's got barely enough for himself.
1: Oh, give me a chance, sir, please.
2: Oh, all right, now. Do you think you can go around with Sailor Catamol here?
1: Yes, I can go around with him.
0: Now, slip these gloves on, son. Now, show him what you can do.
2: The tiny muff plaster stepped into the ring. Sailor Catamol swaggered out of his corner, determined to show the newcomer who was the better man. They stood toe-to-toe, trading punches. Muff plaster's adversary towered over him, but the plucky Welsh bantam made up in skill what he lacked in inches, and with a flurry of blows had his giant opponent groping. They clinched and reeled round the ring together. And then, breaking from the clinch, Muff Plaster moved in for the kill.
3: Hell!
4: Grunt! Woof! Frack! Smonk! Castow!
3: Eek!
2: Eek?
3: Yes! Yes, he hit me in the eek!
4: Wet, zip, splot, crutch!
1: Had enough, sailor?
3: Well...
5: Well, just one more and I really must go.
4: Splat!
2: Well done, Muff Plaster. With me as your manager, I think you can go to the top.
6: The scene changes. 3 months later, our young heroes camp.
2: Muff Plaster trained on a diet of raw eggs, raw meat, and pints of fruit juice. He did a lot of running. And every afternoon he'd work out with his sparring partner, old Lefty Hand Clinker.
1: There, had enough?
7: Yes, thank you, darling. Oh, look, you've ruined my set.
1: Sorry, I don't know my own strength. Oh, Lefty, when this is all over, will you run away with me? I've got a place in the valley where I know you'll be happy.
7: Oh, give up the ring now before you ruin your health.
1: No, Lefty, I can't. A man's got to stop running sometime, turn and look himself in the eye and say, who am I? What am I? Where am I? Why am I? And how? How am I what I am? Why am I who I am? Where am I? What am I? How am I what I am?
7: Oh, if only it were that simple.
1: I am a man, and a man has got to do what a man has got to do.
7: But you're so small.
1: Well, right, a small man's got to do what a man's got to do. It's just more difficult to reach. Lefty. Oh, let me take you in my arms and kiss your kneecaps.
7: Oh, darling.
2: All right, you two. Break it up. Now, I've got good news for you, Muff Plaster. Tomorrow night, you're going to fight for the championship of the world.
1: Against Mohammed Loombucket?
2: Yes.
7: Don't do it. You don't stand a chance.
1: But I've got to go through with it. I have a sacred trust. It's not for me. It's for the people back home. All those little people I left in my village back on page 3. I can't let them down.
7: But you don't have the experience.
1: Don't worry. I'll pull out something that'll surprise you all.
2: On the night of the big fight, the arena was packed. The crowd was hushed as the MC stepped into the ring to announce the contest.
0: My lords! Ladies! Gentlemen! On my right, the champion of the world,
8: Mahomet Loombucky. On my left, the plucky challenger from Holy hell with it. Well! The family Tiger Mufflush!
9: Hooray!
8: At the weigh-in this afternoon at Simpkins and Brown's Yon Family Butchers, the champion tipped the scales at 212 pounds. Liver and lights thrown in. Mufflush, still weigh 3 pounds, 12 ounces. Ringing wet. Your referee for the contest, the Reverend Cosmo Margulies.
10: So you're Muff Plaster, are you?
1: That's right.
10: Yeah, I've been dying to get my hands on you. Yeah. Do you know what I'm going to do to you? I'm going to get you in a clinch. Then I'm going to bite you in the stomach. Then I'm going to gouge your eyes and very likely bite your ear off.
1: Yeah, you shouldn't be talking to me like that.
10: Why not?
1: You're the referee.
10: All right, your boys, go back to your corners, and when you hear the bell, come out fighting.
2: How'd you feel, Muff Plaster?
1: Nervous.
2: Now, take off your dressing gown and... Good heavens, those shorts are a bit brief, aren't they?
1: Well, I borrowed them from McGowan.
2: Walter McGowan?
1: No, Kathy McGowan.
2: Well, they look better on you than they do on her.
11: And at the start of round one, the two boys are sizing each other up. Now, the champion is moving in on the attack with his left arm in, his right arm out, his left leg in. He shakes it all about. They're doing the hokey cookie.
12: Break!
11: Now, both boys are mixing it in the middle of the ring. The champion is really giving Muff Plaster a stick. But the challenger seems to know what to do.
5: Here you are. Here's a stick. You know what to do.
1: Yes, Tom.
10: And Mohammed Loombucket is out. He'll never beat the count. Muff Plaster is the new champion.
1: Yes, I said I would do it. I'm the greatest and I'm the prettiest. And I've got medals for tap dancing.
7: Darling, darling, my family.
1: Oh, darling, Lefty, now I'm champion of the world. We'll never be apart.
2: Look, Muff Plaster, as your manager, I must tell you that playing around with women is no good for a boxer.
1: Well, tell me who it is good for and I'll become one of them.
2: And now ring out the bells, clap your hands, and shout hallelujah. With any luck, you'll drown the Fraser Hayes Four. Ladies and gentlemen, the Fraser Hayes Four.

0: And now, the Round the Horn Colour Supplement.
1: First, Daphne Whitethigh with some handy tips for the housewife.
2: Hello.
1: Hello.
2: There's a very good way to stop the breakfast porridge from sticking to the saucepan. Eat toast and marmalade instead. A listener in Dorset asks how to avoid those telltale crow's feet round the eyes. The answer is to avoid, well, as far as possible, sleeping in a tree.
1: Thank you, Daphne. Thank you. And hello again, Sunday Night TV personality Seamus Android.
3: Hello. All right, hello. Well, now, here I am. Wherever this is. And before I introduce you to my first guest, whoever he is, I'd just like to... Oh, that's better. Now, we were to have had a return visit for the first time, yet again, of Jaja Gabor, but unfortunately, owing to circumstances beyond my control, here she is. And I know you're just dying to meet her, and with that, good night.
1: Thank you. Thank you, Seamus Android. And I hope you get better soon. Well, it can't get any worse. Now, this week the colour supplement takes a look at the English seaside. It's often said that the English will put up with anything as long as the hotel is satisfactory, even on their honeymoon.
4: Here we are, darling.
5: Oh, it's lovely, Charles.
4: Well, ups a daisy over the threshold. There.
5: Shall I put you down now, Charles?
4: Yes. We've got quite enough to manage with the suitcases. Come over here. To the window. There. Look at that view.
5: Oh, Charles. It's magnificent.
4: Yes. Look at that sea. Look at that sky. Those liver salts advertisements get better every year.
5: What made you pick this hotel, Charles?
4: I don't know. Perhaps it's because it reminds me of Nice. Perhaps it's because the air is like the air in Portofino and the light is like Athens. And yet it's funny to think that it's no more expensive than a working men's hostel in the East India Dock Road.
5: Where at? Actually, are we, Charles?
4: In a working men's hostel. The bridal suite.
5: Oh, is that our bed, Charles?
4: Yes. I'm ready for beddy bye. Aren't you my little pudding?
5: Yes, lovey wovey.
4: How about a little kissy whisky?
5: I don't like to.
4: Oh, do.
5: Oh, no. Well, yes. Oh, no.
6: Oh, please make up your mind, Mrs. There's 14 of us in this bed trying to get some sleep.
1: When you fix your hotel, there's no end of amusements to beguile the seaside visitor. The follies on the pier, follies under the pier, the amusement arcades, and even if the weather's bad, there's always good family entertainment at the cinema.
7: Seats in all parts, this way, sir.
8: Excuse me, is this film suitable for the whole family?
7: Yes, a good, wholesome, clean family entertainment.
8: Pity. What are the usherettes like?
7: Mary.
8: What's the flavour of the month?
7: Curried mongoose.
8: On a stick?
7: Yes.
8: Who's in the film?
7: Julie Christie.
8: Oh, yes, I don't mind her. Who else?
7: Omar Sharif.
8: Oh, no, I'm not having him.
7: Well, I'm afraid there's nothing we can do about it.
8: Oh, well, while the film's on, I can amuse myself having a poke about the ashtrays. Having a crawl under the seats, see what I can find. And if I get tired of that, I can sit next to courting couples in the back and light matches. Don't worry about me. I'll find something to keep me mind occupied.
1: Well, not surprisingly, the chief attraction of the seaside is the sea, and there have been many songs about it. And here to sing one is your own, your very own, Rambling Sid Rumpel.
8: Ah, hello, me dearie-o, for I'll hoist up me artifacts and keel haul me dando.
1: Yes, it's a good trick if you can do it, isn't it?
8: Now, the song I'm going to sing ye tells of a sailor lad who nerked his clipper all over the seven seas.
1: Nerked?
8: Yes, nerked. What's the matter? You got cloth wogglers? Ah, nerked. 'Tis a word used by sailors when they're thinking of something else. But it's gone now with the passing of the windjammer, or baked jam roll, as it's called. And it goes after this fashion, boldly and vigorously. What shall we do with a drunken nurker? What shall we do with a drunken nurker? What shall we do with a drunken nurker? He's bending his cord wangle. Hit him in the nadges with a bosun's string. Slap him on the grommet with a wrought iron lunger. Cuff him in the moolies with a captain's grunger. Till his bogles dangle. Heave-ho, and up she rises. Heave-ho, and up she rises. Heave-ho, and up she rises. Oh, he's broken his cord wang.

0: And thank you, Rambling Sid. Of course, the great institution of the English seaside is the boarding house. Recently I was leafing through my copy of Throw Off Your Clothes and Live. Well, I buy it for the chest problem. And I saw an advertisement which read, get away from it all, spend your holidays at the Bonar Guest House, Bognor. So I decided to throw a few things into a bag and give it a try. Hello, anybody there?
1: Oh, hello, I'm Julian. This is my friend Sandy.
2: Oh, hello, Mr. Owen. Oh, welcome to our guest, Lassie. Thank you. Thank you. Thank you. Oh, welcome, yes. To the guest, Lattie, it's a proper home from Omi. Yeah.
0: And how long have you been hotelier?
2: Not long, but of course we knew Bognor well, didn't
1: what?
2: We? Oh, we used to do your summer seasons down here. Entertaining, you know.
1: Yes, we was at the Smuggler's Nook year after year.
2: Yes, songs at the piano. Oh, they'd let their rye right down when we got going. You know the sort of thing. Jewel, get on the piano.
1: Shall I?
2: Get on the piano. Yes. Or allow your lappers on the Striller's Boner. Yes, sit down, Mr. Orme. We'll give you a sample.
0: Oh, thank you. I'd like to.
2: Give you a sample. I dream of Jeannie with the light brown rye.
1: Then there was, bless this laddie, butch and stout.
2: Oh, and what about our duet?
1: Oh, yes.
2: We'll troll beside you today. Love him.
1: And the, eyes, and the big finish.
2: The big finish.
1: Yes.
2: Someday she'll troll along the balloon I love. Oh, what love.
1: Very
2: beautiful.
1: Then it went on.
2: Then it went on.
1: Maybe I shall meet her Monday. Maybe Tuesday.
2: No, not Tuesday. You've got the hairdresser.
1: Oh. Head like a sieve. Head like a sieve. Still, you do get the idea, Mr. Holmes.
0: Yes, I'm afraid I do, yes. And then you opened this boarding house.
2: Well, not immediately. When the bottom fell out of the nook, we'd done a season. We'd done this season on the sand.
1: Punch and Judy.
2: Punch and Judy. That was going all right till Jewel gave the eggnog a thrashing one night. Yes, and ruined the performance.
1: Traitor.
2: Yes.
1: That! Nancy before Mr. I've got my parts mixed up, that's
2: yes. Yes, he does, you know, when he's had a few.
1: Yeah. Watch it.
2: Yes. It was awful. Punch went off with the hangman, and Judy finished up singing risque songs with a crocodile. Not exactly a children's entertainment, no. Ducky.
1: We had our tender turned down by the council.
2: Flat.
1: So we both had a bit put by, so we decided to plunge into this boarding, Lattie.
2: And here we are.
1: Done trolling.
2: That's the name. Yes, we offer very reasonable rates. B&B, 16 shillings. Use of cruet, extra.
0: Well, how much extra?
2: Depends what use you put it to.
1: Yes, it's the, we class it as a sort of extra vegetable.
0: Oh, why is that?
1: Well, it's got peas always in the mustard.
2: There's absolutely no restrictions within reason.
1: No, of course. No women in the room.
2: No women in the rooms. No. Not much danger of that with Mr. Orr, not at his age. Only thought he's likely to attract, never make it up the stairs.

Well, I spent 2 days there, and I must admit I came home with my body beautifully brown. There was a leak in the gravy boat. And the doctor says it'll wear off eventually, and after having had it analyzed, his only comment was, thank heavens you didn't drink it. Cheerio. See you next week.

0: That was Round the Horn, starring Kenneth Horne, with Kenneth Williams, Hugh Paddick, Betty Marsden, and Bill Pertwee. On the musical side, you heard the Fraser Hayes Four and Edwin Braden and the Hornblowers. The script was written by Barry Took and Marty Feldman. The show is produced by John Simmons.
1: You know, cats have minds of their own. That's why we love them. They really do know what they like.
2: Tibby. Tibby, Tibby.
1: Tibby the meat lover. And now he's easy to please with Kitty Cat Meat and Liver Dinner. All the meat he loves and tasty liver too. It might have been cooked specially for him. And Tabby, she's happier than ever. She likes both the Kitty Cat dinners.
3: 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Cats know it's good for them.
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6: In the program which follows, the part of Joe Kendall is taken by Chris Emmett, Nigel Rees, and Fred Harris.

And now, the BBC nailing its drama producers to their desks to stop them going over to ITV department proudly presents a gripping mammoth new production in 5,200 weekly parts. The story of Rip Van Winkle, the man who slept for 100 years. This week, part one. Well, it appears that this gripping mammoth new production may not be quite as gripping as was at first imagined. So, instead, we present this.

0: Orson Welles' Great Mysteries. Introduced by Orson Welles.
1: Sorry, I was just pebble-dashing my voice. Tonight's Orson Welles' Great Mystery is one of the most unusually enigmatic occurrences spawned by the cruel, hellish disciples of the Sherry.
2: No, that one's no good. Open another box of them, Les.
3: Righto, Miss Kendall.
1: Good evening. Tonight's great mystery involves the spirits, the ghost of a dead woman, fatally killed whilst a gifted Paris medium dry. Medium tries to contact his dear Sherry. Sherry. Good evening. A story begins in a small publisher's office.
4: Come in. Good morning, Mr. Various Authors. Come in. Leave your shirt over there and sit down. Take the weight off your bank balance.
5: Oh, right. Right, thanks, Mr. Bleed Me Dry.
4: Now then, I'm glad you called round, Mr. Various Authors, because I wanted to have a chat with you about this book you've written.
5: What, you didn't like it?
4: Oh, no, I wouldn't say that. This book contains wit, class, sophistication, charm, and four other words I couldn't understand as well. In fact, I think it's got a lot going for it. Could do quite well in the Christmas sales. But I've just got a few points I'd like to go over first. For instance, I noticed this character in the title, Holly Bibley. Now, she doesn't actually occur anywhere in the story, does she?
5: No, sir. That's Holy Bible.
4: Sorry?
5: Holy Bible. The title of the book is Holy Bible, not Holly Bibley, whatever you say.
4: Oh! No, Holly Bibley.
5: No, I'm afraid not, no.
4: Ah, in that case, what do we do with the girl who was going to pose for the front cover? The girl wearing knickers and lipstick.
5: Scrubber.
4: That's the one, yes. I'll just have to cancel it, I suppose. Anyway, there are just a few rewrites needed here and there, I think.
5: How do you mean, rewrites?
4: Well, I'm only basing this on publisher's instinct, you understand, but I'd say the passage where you got Moses as a ladies' hairdresser in Portsmouth could do with a bit of reworking.
5: Well, what's wrong with it?
4: Well, this bit here where he's parting the waves, that gave me an idea. I thought, wouldn't it be a great idea if, instead, he parted the waves of the sea?
5: What? That would be suicide.
4: Well, becoming a hairdresser in a city full of sailors is living pretty dangerously.
5: Well, okay. Well, what else?
4: Well, there's lots of bits, really, like this bit here, you know? Noah is an Irishman who's told to build an ark and gets drowned leaning on a shovel. Daniel, the bloke who perishes after being thrown into a lion's corner house, I think it's probably better if we start at the top and work our way through, huh? Now, let's listen to a bit of it. Start in the beginning. I'll show you what I mean.

0: In the beginning, there was the Word, and the Word was cut. So God created heaven and earth, but they still wouldn't let him say it. The earth was without form and void in the Labor Party, and darkness was on the face of the bus conductors. Then God said, "Let there be donut." And there was donut. And God separated the creamy bits from the jammy bits, calling the creamy bits day and the jammy bits working at Chrysler. Then God created sale of the century and all manner of creeping things. So God decided to give creating a miss until just after in the beginning, which was when he created Adam and Eve.
1: Agum? Agum? What is it now, Eve? There's some goggy knocking at the door. All right. Well, answer it, Agum. I'm gizzy. Okay. I still say we should have used my rib instead of Peter Bruff's.
2: Oh. You see what I mean, Mr. Various Authors. And the other thing was the books in this Bible of yours. Let's see. Look, we've got Genesis, Exodus, Deuteronomy, Leviticus, the first and second books of Doctors. Let's just have a look at the first one. And behold, there came unto the doctor's surgery a patient, and the name of this patient was Straight Man.
3: This way, please, Mr. Smarts. Dr. Batman and Robin will see you now.
4: Oh, thank you, Miss Kendall. Batman and Robin? Oh, good morning. You must be Dr. Batman and Robin, I expect you pronounce it, do you? Oh, well, you live in hopes.
5: Quick, Robin, put the bat cuffs on him so he doesn't escape.
6: Holy ridiculous, Batman! Right away!
7: Snap! Crackle! Sock! Snap! Crackle! Sock! Snap! Crackle! Sock!
5: I say, Robin.
6: Yes?
5: Smell these Rice Krispies.
4: Look, Doctor, will you please put that away and attend to my complaint? I've got this terrible sinusitis which has been troubling me lately, and I've really...
5: So, Sinus Master, we meet at last.
4: Beg your pardon?
6: Our paths have finally crossed.
4: Beg your pardon?
5: We know who you are.
4: Beg your pardon?
6: And quoting Richard Nixon's speeches won't help you either.
4: What are you talking about?
5: You don't deny that you are Sinus Master, the man who vowed to make Sinus Trouble his secret emblem and spend the rest of his life as Melvin Bragg's dialogue coach.
4: Oh, don't be ridiculous.
6: In that case, you must be Captain Sinus.
4: No.
5: Sinus Kid.
4: No.
6: Mr. Sinus.
4: No.
5: Sinus Queen.
4: No.
6: Sinusol.
4: No.
5: Well, what is your name, then?
4: Gerald Smuth of Harpenden.
5: Then why did you say your gimmick was Sinus Trouble?
4: I didn't say my... Look, I've had a gut full of this.
5: All right, no time to go after him now, bay window. Yes? Yeah. Oh, really? Oh, very well. At the third stroke, it will be 8:10 precisely. Pip, pip, pip. That was Commissioner Gordon, Robin. It's 8:10. Quick, to the bat poles.
6: Don't you think it would be quicker to walk upstairs?
5: You're right. Let's go.
2: And behold, there was visited upon the land the most horrendously, terrifyingly cataclysmic short intermission.
8: And now, the film that could one day outgross Bernard Manning. The film that features the most outstanding performance since Jane Mansfield in Little Women. Yes! Paranoid Pictures, in association with Amalgamated Psychoanalysts, present the neurotic version of the Roaring Twenties.
9: Okay, Eddie. Either you come out or we're coming in.
10: I think you're pretty clever, Bloomstein. But you ain't clever enough because you thought you brought up Jackie Caesar by putting the screws on so it hurts. But you got to come with you, Bloomstein, because you acted like you were tough so me and the boys might get the wrong idea. Well, that's all fast now because I just bought Archie. And nobody's going to stop me, see, because Johnny took a dive when he thought he was through. Well, I ain't fixing no up the same when I come in down. I ain't time without double cross and nobody took it out of the same way without any breaking off. Get that, see?
9: Pardon?
2: Hey, Sarge, you're shouting into the wrong building. It's number 52 you want.
6: Oh, right.
9: Okay, you punk. You better come out here with your hands up or I'll fill you full of lead. Okay. I didn't really mean the punk bit. I mean, you know how it is when you're excited. I tend to get very overwrought. The truth is, I have very high blood pressure. It's true, the last time I cut my finger, the doctor had to call in Red Adair. I've been on edge a lot recently. I mean, well, I bite my nails all the time, and, well, it's ruining my socks. So, look, I'll tell you what. Either I come in there with my hands up and you shoot me, or I'll cry, okay?
8: Yes, the neurotic version of the Roaring Twenties, featuring Rastus Manic Depressive as the piano player,

0: Play it again, Sham.
1: Hey, what do you mean, play it again, boss? What was wrong with it the first time? You're all right, as far as I could see. Why are you always picking on me?
2: From the people who brought you the rather overcompensating for shyness version of Love Story.
3: Hello, darling.
4: I've been waiting for you, darling.
3: No, don't say anything. Don't move.
4: Oh.
3: I want to remember you just as you are.
4: Oh.
3: The fluorescent green suit.
4: Oh.
3: The revolving bow tie.
4: Oh.
3: The 20-foot neon sign that says, come and get me, sailor.
2: Yes, the neurotic version of the Roaring Twenties. Inglorious Schizophrenia, Inglorious Schizophrenia, Catatonic Sound, and Magnus Picoscope. Coming soon till this intermission.
0: Here endeth the first book of Doctors.
5: What was wrong with that?
0: Well, I thought it tended to stray from the point a bit, that's all.
5: Well, okay. Well, let's go over to the second book of Doctors. I think you'll find this one a bit more to your taste.
0: All right.
5: Right, here we are. In the beginning, there was a doorbell.
0: Yes?
6: What do you mean, yes? I live here. What do you want?
0: Sorry, so you do, yes. Is this the home of Mr. and Mr. Simpson?
6: I'm sorry.
0: Is this the home of Mr. and Mr. Simpson?
6: Oh, yes.
0: And are you Mr. Simpson or Mr. Simpson?
6: I'm Mr. Simpson. What can I do for you?
0: Nothing, I'm afraid. You see, I'm Dr. Perskins, come to see Mr. Simpson. I understand he's in bed with a broken kneecap.
6: Yes, his teddy bear's at the mender's. You better come in.
0: Thank you.
6: Let me show you through to the lounge.

0: Did John Buchan design all the houses around here?
1: Most of them, yes. Now then, here's Mr. Thrimson.
2: Good morning, Doctor.
0: Good morning. Now, there's nothing to worry about. I am a body specialist.
2: A body specialist?
0: Yes, I specialize in what we doctors call the body. That is to say, the pink thing under your clothes.
1: Don't all doctors do that?
0: Good Lord, no. My patient, Dr. Hacknabotmot, is a lemon specialist. He specializes in diseases of the human lemon.
2: You're nuts.
0: Perhaps, but it's rude to point. Now then, let's have a look at the old leg, shall we?
1: That's his arm, Doctor.
0: His what?
1: His arm.
0: Oh, so you call that his arm, do you? Dear, dear, dear.
2: It is my arm.
0: Yes, of course it is, yes. I just call it leg, that's all. You must understand I went to a very cheap medical school.
2: Eh?
0: Yes, St. Tesco's. The professors were on special offer because they were a bit dented, so you can't expect the lessons to be quite so good. Now, let's have a look at that leg, shall we? Is this it?
2: No.
0: Is this it?
2: No.
0: Are these it?
2: No. To be honest, I think you're wasting your time looking in the wardrobe.
0: Oh. Right. Oh, yes, here it is, sticking out the top of your foot.
2: That's
0: now
2: it.
0: Then. Now, to find out what's wrong with your leg, I'm going to have to take a sample, okay?
2: Yes, Doctor, yeah.
0: Right.
2: I say, just one moment. Look, what are you doing?
0: I'm taking a leg sample.
2: Don't be stupid, you'll kill me.
0: Nonsense, we'll soon have you back on your foot. Now... now all I have to do is the blood count. You only seem to have one blood.
1: Doctor, I...
0: Yes?
1: I don't think you know what you're talking about.
0: Of course I do, Gong. Look, let's see. In my opinion, there's nothing wrong with you. You're suffering from hypochondria.
2: I am not suffering from hypochondria. That's the one disease I haven't got.
0: Now, look, I tell you... It was late, but it was worth it. Look, I tell you, you are fit. So fit, in fact, that I think you could well afford to part with this pair of underpants.
2: Underpants? What are you talking about?
0: Well, become an underpants donor.
1: An underpants donor?
0: Yes. You see, you just go along to your nearest underpants clinic and whip them off. Then your clean underpants are stored away in a fridge, ready to be rushed to someone as soon as they're involved in an accident, you see.
1: I say, that sounds like a good idea. Here, you can have mine.
0: Thank you. Now, I think a short lie down would be a good idea.
1: Nonsense, I feel fine.
0: Yes, but he hasn't done me a lot of good.

here endeth lesson 34, the next to last Becky's way. And lo, into the ark went Joe Kendall, Chris Emmett, Nigel Reese, and Fred Harris, and out of the ark came the jokes of Andrew Marshall and David Renwick. Technical wizardry was, as ever, due to John Whitehall, Martha Knight, and Lisa Brown, and the production was due to John Lloyd of Europe, who's now due to retire. See you again last week, folks, and happy dynamic living!

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1: Hello, and welcome to Syrup on Sunday. The show in which people who used to be famous before they went to Yorkshire Television stand in front of nice bookcases. And I'm here tonight with my smile that's as real as the flowers by my leather-look chair to read some of the letters written on different-sized paper from the four corners of the producer's typewriter. And here we are. Mrs. Beatrice Wett of 1945 says, "My dear husband suffers from all sorts of terrible diseases and ailments. Had to have his head removed as a child. And has both legs stapled to the floor for medical purposes. Despite all this, he still watches your program every single week and hates it." So for you, Beatrice, and all at the Norman St. John Stevenson District Abattoir and Social Club, here is Ave Maria, performed by Fanny Craddock's Electric Mixer. Thank you. And now, while Fanny puts on the whipping attachment for the Israelites in bondage scene, here's another request. Dear Gordon, why are you reading this letter in a stupid, patronizing voice, smiling inanely and... Oh. Here's another one. From Mrs. Beatrice, how do you expect us to think up new names this late in the series? Dear Gordon, I do so love the films of Douglas Fairbanks Jr., and I also adore the story of Abraham. So please could I see Abraham playing Robin Hood?
2: Okay, hand over all the muzumma.
3: Who are you?
2: I am Robin Hood, and I rob from the rich to give to the Gentiles.
1: Well, I hope you enjoyed that. And now, for Douglas Fairbanks' agent, the real version of Robin Hood.
4: England, 1250, and King Richard the Lionheart has gone abroad to ask Dr. Christian Barnard for his money back. Meanwhile, the evil, wicked, and bearded Prince John has seized the crown, and amongst the many bands of outlaws is the terror of Sherwood Forest, Robin Hood and his merry men.
5: Hold! Hold, my Lord Bishop! And I see from your attire that you have, perchance, a weighty purse to be relieved of. The poor of Nottingham would welcome a few more pieces of silver to buy food for their starving children.
6: I like your outfit.
5: Do you?
6: Yes, I think green is such a becoming colour on the younger man.
5: Oh, thank you. Well, I had at first decided on a nice sort of rustic. But Will, well, he's my designer.
6: Is he?
5: Yes. Oh, lovely man. He said, no, Rob, baby, I see you in green.
6: Green.
5: Lovely. Lincoln green, he said, Lincoln green. We've delicately embroidered. Look. Never mind about the outfit. Hand over your purse.
6: Oh, all right. I just think those tights are a mistake, that's all.
5: Yeah, full of gold pieces. I go now to give to the poor. Aha! The dingy hovel of a poor villain. What is your name, honest peasant?
7: Eric Pode of Croydon.

0: record off. I see you do a lot of travelling, Mr. Croydon.
1: How? Oh.
0: Those coconuts tied up in your garden.
1: Oh, no, those are for the tits.
0: Oh, I see. Good news, oh filthy but honest serf. I bring you...
1: I've got a terrible job at the castle, you know.
0: What do you do?
1: I clean out the pigs.
0: Clean out the pigs?
1: Yeah. Sometimes it's hell of a job getting me arm out after.
0: Tell me.
1: Yeah?
0: Tell me, does the Baron like you?
1: Oh, yeah. The Baron and I are like that.
0: Don't pick your nose, don't you? But fear not, oh, disgustingly revolting and probably untrustworthy as well, peasant.
1: He sent me round some men to take away the rats, you know.
0: Really?
1: Yeah, I couldn't keep up the payments on them.
0: Oh, dear. Well, cheer up, oh, repellently vile, larcenous little...
1: You know, my wife made some lovely chips last night.
0: Oh, did she?
1: Yeah. She ran through the portcullis too quick. Whoa! Here, what are you doing with that gun?
0: Nothing.
1: You're not going to shoot me again, are you?
0: Why?
1: Well, it says here in my BBC contract that I am entitled to a happy ending in the last show. Look, they did.
0: Oh. Oh, very well.
1: Oh, good.
0: Darling, let me take you away from all this.
1: Where to, oh, my precious one?
0: To a land flowing with milk and honey.
1: Oh, I'll pack me wellies then.
0: But my darling one.
1: Yeah?
0: Before we go, there's just one thing I must ask you.
1: Anything.
0: Are you ready to reassure me, oh, precious one?
1: Fire away.
0: Thank you.
2: Well, there'll be another edition of The Becky's Way at the same time next week.
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1: A life of bliss. Being the biography of a bachelor with Diana Churchill, Colin Gordon, Frederick Treves, Sheila Sweet, Judith Stott, Sheila Manahan, and Percy Edwards. Another chapter in the life of that shy young man, David Alexander Bliss, known to us as George Cole. David and his married sister Anne begin a chapter which for them ends with an exclamation. Oh, brother.
2: A visitor?
3: Tony's younger brother, Robin.
2: Oh, gosh, I'd forgotten Tony had a brother.
3: Well, you've met him, surely.
2: Yes, but only once and years ago. Actually, I don't remember much about him, except that he has fair hair.
3: Blue eyes and a boyish charm.
2: How long is he going to be staying with you?
3: A week at the outside. Poor Robin, he never lasts very long. You groomers say he comes in cycles. Arrives out of the blue, stays a few days, departs under a cloud.
2: Well, you don't mean he gets into trouble?
3: Invariably.
2: I say, that should give us a fellow feeling.
3: I don't mean to be unkind, and I'm genuinely fond of him.
2: But?
3: A shallow character.
2: Really?
3: Terribly. Even allowing for the fact that girls mature faster than boys.
2: Well, do they?
3: Yes, we do. What more, we make the most of our advantage.
2: Well, how?
3: Men's immaturity makes them vulnerable.
2: So?
3: We grab our chance and marry them.
2: Oh, I see.
3: Hence the old saying, catch them while they're young.
2: If I remember rightly, you didn't catch Tony while he was young. He was at least 26.
3: Yes, I know. Terribly backward for his age.
2: It's a good job I don't take you seriously.
3: I'm not joking about Brother Robin. That is serious. After all, he's rising 35.
2: Good gracious, I didn't realize he was as old as that.
3: Neither does he, apparently. Of course, you meet hundreds of men like him, but he's such a typical case.
2: Is case the word you wanted?
3: Definitely. And there's only one way to describe it.
2: What's that?
3: Arrested development.
2: Well, I'd say that's a bit hard.
3: But true.
2: But he's never grown up.
3: A veritable Peter Pan. Manner, outlook, even his vocabulary.
2: Why? What sort of things does he say?
3: Oh, let me think. Parties are bang on. He has a wizard time. But like a few snifters first, a few drinks. Also known as snorters. Girls are absolute smashers, stunners, corkers, or scorchers.
2: Scorchers?
3: Sizzling. And although I hate the word myself, for him, no part is complete without snogging. Without that, there's no joy.
2: Snogging?
3: Smooching.

0: I've never heard them before in my life. Well, what on earth do they mean?
1: Oh, dear. How can I put it without shocking you? remember Wednesday evening?
0: Wednesday evening?
1: Tony and I went out.
0: Oh yes, and Zoe and I babysat for you.
1: That's right. Now then, what else did you do?
0: What did we do? Sat and watched television.
1: I might have known. Well, believe me, smooching's more fun.
0: You still haven't explained.
1: I'm beginning to feel almost embarrassed. Petting. No?
0: No.
1: Oh, for goodness sake, kissing. Cuddling and such.
0: Oh, I say, stay on. Let's get back to Robin.
1: Yes, all right, but there's something I must ask you first, for Zoe's sake, not mine. I take it Wednesday was the exception, not the rule.
0: In what way?
1: Television's already killed the art of conversation. I'd hate to think it was spreading.
0: Oh, gosh, oh, I see what you mean.
1: Oh, I'm so glad you do. I'm feeling quite flushed. And the answer?
0: Well, if you must know, yes.
1: Thank goodness for that.
0: Zoe's an absolute corker, and we have a scorching time.
1: I'm sure you've got the wrong word.
0: Well, have a wizard time.
1: Bang on.
0: Well, I'm not surprised I got it wrong. Corkers, scorchers.
1: Stunners and smashers. You'll find it comes quite naturally.
0: Not to me. I've never been good at languages, and that's double Dutch.
1: That's what I meant. It should come naturally.
0: I interpret your point. Now, let's get back to Robin.
1: I forget where we were.
0: A veritable Peter Pan.
1: Ah, yes.
0: Where is he, by the way?
1: Upstairs, changing. I hope Tony's not going to be late. He's supposed to be picking him up at 6:30.
0: Why, where are they off to?
1: Some show or other. But I expect they'll have a few snifters first.
0: Well, naturally. Enjoy the show all the more after a few snorters.
1: See? You're speaking it like a native.
0: Yes, and that's exactly how it sounds. Like some strange tribal chant.
1: Hello, here comes the chief of the tribe. In here, Robin.
2: Hello.
1: As a guest, this will be a familiar chant.
0: Meaning?
1: He wants to borrow something.
2: I like it, I've forgotten to. Oh, sorry.
1: Do you remember my brother, David?
2: Remember your brother? Of course I remember him. Met you when I was here last year.
0: 4 years ago, at least.
2: How tempest fugits. Greetings, brother.
0: Hail, chief.
1: Did you want something, Robin?
2: A cufflinks. Forgot to pack mine. Wonder if I could bag a pair of Tony's.
1: He has got another pair, but I'm not sure where I put them. I'll go and have a look.
2: Oh, good show.
1: The drinks are on the sideboard, if you'd like one.
2: Never been known to refuse. Hope Tony's not going to be late.
1: I'm sure he won't.
2: We're off to a show together.
0: Yes, I know. So Anne was chanting.
2: Chanting?
0: You're saying.
2: Join me in a tot.
0: In a tot?
2: A drink.
0: Oh, I see. That's another word for it. No, thanks. I don't sniff. I never snort. Never drink. I take it you're on holiday.
2: Started yesterday. 2 carefree weeks. Oh, well, first this evening, down the hatch.
0: Spit in your eye. Mud.
2: Started with a bang, too.
0: What, your holiday?
2: Yes, went to a party last night.
0: A good party?
2: Oh, bang on.
0: I bet you met some snorting wizards.
2: Met some...
0: Some absolutely native girls.
2: Some of them were a bit wild. Well, come to that, it was a wild party. Didn't finish till crack of dawn.
0: I bet I know how it finished, too.
2: How?
0: Smogging.
2: Smogging?
0: Snooching.
2: Snooching?
0: Oh, come now, you can't be that innocent.
2: Haven't the foggiest notion what you mean?
0: Oh, for goodness sake. Kissing and scorching and such. Cuddling and such.
2: I think I need another snifter. I'm sure you won't join me.
0: No, really, thanks, Peter. What show are you going to see?
2: East End Story. It's a musical. And the name's Robin, not Peter.
0: Oh, gosh, is that what I said?
2: Yes.
0: I'm sorry. I was thinking of another character called Peter.
2: Oh, that's all right. Mud in your eye.
0: Down the pan. down the hatch. Yeah, who's starring in it? Anybody well known?
2: No, it's a touring version, that's all. Good cast, though. The leading lady's a girlfriend of mine.
0: I say, is she?
2: Amanda Lee.
0: Is she good in the show?
2: Oh, bang on. Sings like a dream, and when she dances, she makes you sit up and watch. A smashing little number.
0: Oh, really? What's it called?
2: Call?
0: The number.
2: I think I'll have another snifter.
1: One pair of cufflinks.
2: Ah, wizard.
1: You'll have to hurry.
2: You're right, I will. Tempest fugits. Well, see you before we go, old man.
0: Righto, chief.
1: How did you get on together?
0: Yeah, I...

0: I don't think we spoke the same language.
1: Apart from that, what did you think?
0: Well, he seems quite a pleasant chap.
1: What?
0: A veritable Peter Pan.
1: Oh, he's a nice enough boy and harmless enough, except when he and Tony get together.
0: And then?
1: Chaos. Robin looks up to him as the big brother. Tony puts on a big act and ends up by aping Robin. Not that I mind for myself, but it's still wrong for him, obviously.
0: Well, I don't know about that, but I certainly don't believe it.
1: Believe what?
0: Well, that Tony starts aping his brother.
1: Gets up to all sorts of monkey tricks.
0: Well, for example?
1: Well, the last time Robin came to stay was about a year ago.
0: So I gathered.
1: They went out together the night he arrived. Came reeling home at 4, singing at the tops of their voices, it's 3 o'clock in the morning.
0: Oh, gracious, still, there's a perfectly simple explanation.
1: Tell me.
0: Their watches had stopped.
1: Their explanation wasn't much better.
0: Where on earth had they been?
1: I never found out the real story. The only definite sign I had was of their visit to the White Hart. And only had that tucked under his arm.
0: What?
1: The White Hart sign.
0: Well, you don't mean he...
1: Brought it home with him. We had the wretched thing in the house for about 3 days. I couldn't pass a policeman without feeling guilty.
0: Well, what happened to it in the end?
1: I made them take it back, and then it wasn't a very good idea either.
0: Why?
1: They came back with 3 others.
0: Friends?
1: Fine. Saloon bar, public bar, and one unmentionable. And if you ever see any man outside the White Hart looking lost, that's the reason why.
0: Well, I must say, it doesn't sound like Tony.
1: Well, of course not. He was aping his brother. Believe it now?
0: He gets up to all sorts of monkey tricks. Whatever did you say to him?
1: Nothing, really. He said he was sorry and I forgave him.
0: Just like that?
1: Just like that. Surprised?
0: Very.
1: Never hit a man when he's down. That's what you talk about, isn't it?
0: Well, yes.
1: Same applies to a wife with her husband.
0: Never nag him when he's down?
1: Precisely. Never then and only when you must.
0: Well, I doubt if there are many wives who'd be so understanding.
1: They should if they want to go on being wives. Nagging a husband's like knowing how much jewelry to wear. A little helps, but you can so easily overdo it.
0: There's something in there.
1: Anyway, you've got to make allowances, and I make 3. Christmas, his reunion dinner, his brother Robin.
0: Bang on. Oh, by the way, I take it he doesn't ape that, too.
1: Oh, yes, chance away, quite happily.
0: Oh, gosh. Not so much one of the chaps as one of the tribe.
1: Big white brother has returned. In here, darling.
2: Hello. Hello there.
1: Hello,
0: Tony.
2: Hello, dear. Where's Junior?
1: Upstairs changing.
2: Hope he's not going to be long. Tempest fugits.
0: Spoken like a native. Joking.
2: I'm tempted to ask you to explain.
1: I shouldn't, if I were you, take up too much tempest. Doesn't he look smart, David?
0: Terribly. When did you change?
2: Lunchtime. Are you staying to supper?
0: Yes, to keep Anne company.
2: Good, sir.
1: Oh, good heavens, I've forgotten. It's been in the oven for hours.
0: Befitting the occasion.
2: How?
0: A burnt offering.
1: Yes, we've got to eat it.
2: Burnt offering, native. I'm tempted again. Still, Anne's right. I haven't time to get involved.
0: Oh, it was only a joke.
2: Only pulling a leg. You've met Robin before, haven't you?
0: Once, yes. Years ago.
2: Seen him this evening?
0: Oh, yes. Well, we had quite a long power.
2: Now, don't tempt me too far.
0: Well, I had quite a long chat.
2: Yeah, go. Think I'll have a quick snifter.
0: I had a feeling you would.
2: Anything wrong in it?
0: Well, on the contrary. Enjoy the show all the better if you've had a few corkers.
2: Corkers?
0: Snorters. It's no use. It doesn't come naturally, and it never will. Not that I ever thought it would.
2: David, old boy, what are you talking about?
0: The tribal chant. I mean, the
2: temptation's too great.
0: No, I told you, it was a joke.
2: Yours or Anne's?
0: Mine.
2: Sure?
0: Positive.
2: All right, then. Perhaps you'd explain. The tribal chant.
0: Robin's vocabulary. Corkers, scorchers, stunners, smashers, snifters, to mention but a few.
2: Ah, sir, that's all it was.
0: That's all?
2: Anne thinks he sounds a joke.
0: Definitely. Well, I must admit, Anne hasn't mentioned it.
2: Too late. Fact is, Anne doesn't like Robin and never has.
0: Oh, no, that just isn't true, Tony. She's very fond of him. I know, because she said so to me. If you think for a moment, you'll see you're wrong.
2: Will I? Why? Well, he's such a pleasant chap. Nobody could possibly dislike him. Ah, that's true enough.
0: And that includes Anne.
2: All right, you've made your point. I'm fond of the boy myself.
0: Well, I'm sure it's mutual. He looks up to you, too.
2: Oh, I don't know about that.
0: I do.
2: Why, did he tell you so?
0: Well, not himself, no. But that's something else Anne said.
2: What?
0: That Robin looks up to his great white brother.
2: Looks up to his
0: looks up to the big ape. Up to you as a big act. A brother.
2: I'm not going to lose my temper while he's in the house. He's under the impression I'm happily married. I'll have another drink instead. Snifter.
0: Oh, no, look, Tony, you ought to know me by now. I'm always mixing things up.
2: Yes, but the ingredients always come from Anne.
3: Hello, Tony.
2: Oh, hello there.
3: Already incorrect.
2: Good show. Join me in the tot.
3: I've been known to refuse.
2: Coming up now. There you are.
3: Ah, thanks. Down the hatch.
2: Mud in your eye.
0: Bang hole.
2: Bang hole?
0: Bung on.
2: Foreigner.
1: The offering wasn't as burnt as I thought. You boys ought to be going. Temper's fugitive.
2: On our way now. Bye, darling. Now, don't wait up for us. Joe, David, sorry. Sorry.
0: No, it's all right. I hope you enjoy the show.
3: Oh, sure I will. Banjo, I've already seen it 17 times, and I like it more every time. Even getting the hang of the plot now.
1: Yeah.
0: Goodbye.
1: Goodbye. Goodbye. I wonder what they'll bring home this time.
0: You'll never know. They might not get up to any monkey trick.
1: Oh, yes, they will. Tony's as good as admitted it.
0: Why? What did he say?
1: Don't wait up for us.

0: stage door, but no stage doorkeeper. Probably turn up in a second. Enjoy the show.
1: First rate.
0: How about my little number?
1: Amanda?
0: Yes.
1: Oh, eye riveting.
0: Ah, here's the old boy now. Excuse me.
2: Yes, sir?
0: Miss Lee's dressing room.
2: Long near first door.
0: Oh, thanks a lot.
1: Look, you don't have to answer this unless you want to, but about Amanda, is it serious?
0: I've seen the show 18 times. By the way, she calls me Cherub.
1: Thanks for the warning.
0: There's worse to come, old man. I call her Tiddles.
1: Tiddles?
0: Yes.
1: It is serious.
0: Oh, here we are. We better knock.
3: Come in.
0: Hello, Tiddles.
3: Cherub, darling. Sweetie.
1: I'm Cherub's brother.
3: Sorry.
1: Tony.
3: Amanda.
1: Hello.
3: Hello. Cherub, guess what? You know Leonie?
0: Leonie?
3: Leonie Francis in the show.
0: Oh, yes, of course.
3: We're sharing digs this week, adjoining rooms, and we've decided to throw a party.
0: Wednesday night?
3: Would you both like to come?
0: Oh, try and stop us.
1: No, I think you'd better count me out.
0: Why?
1: Oh, I ought to be getting
0: there.
1: Oh,
0: come on now. That doesn't sound like you. Don't tell me you're shy.
3: It won't be a big party. About six of us, that's all.
0: There you are, you see. A nice, intimate little affair.
1: I know. That's what's worrying me. Well, I mean, that is...
0: Oh, you must come. We'll do the same without you. You don't have to stay late.
1: Yes,
0: but... I'm sure you'll enjoy yourself. I know Tiddle's parties. Now, what do you say?
1: Oh, well, bang on.
3: I make a dance for you, yes. Mm. But try it again. You're still too slow on the turn.
0: Not fast enough for you, eh?
3: Just your feet.
0: All right, here we go. Oh, we all scrumptious.
3: Will you keep your mind on your feet? Drink, anybody? Anybody without a drink? Oh, how about you? Cherub's brother.
1: Oh, sorry, I was miles away.
4: I've forgotten your name, I'm afraid.
1: Tony, and you're...
4: Leonie.
1: Oh, yes, of course.
4: You've got an empty glass.
1: Oh, no more for me, thanks, really.
4: You are a walled laugh. Sitting here on the sofa all on your own. Don't you want to dance?
1: Oh, a bit out of practice.
4: Practice with me.
1: I couldn't ask you to take that risk.
4: All right, then. I'll sit down and talk to you.
1: Oh.
4: Move over.
1: Oh, sorry. Yes.
4: You don't seem to be enjoying yourself.
1: Oh, wizard time.
4: Well, really. I asked you to move over. But there's no need to pin yourself against the other side. You might come a little closer. Cynthia. Besides... You look terribly uncomfortable perched on the edge.
1: No, I'm fine.
4: I must say, I confess I'm a little surprised. It's terribly bad for my ego.
1: Oh, it isn't that. It's just...
4: What?
1: Well, I'm a married man.
4: That makes it even more surprising.
1: And happily married.
4: Oh, I see. Oh, well, luckily I've experienced this before, so I know exactly what to do. What's her name?
1: Whose?
4: Your wife's.
1: Oh, Anne.
4: Children?
1: One of each.
4: How old?
1: Well, Alexander's just...
0: Hello there, Tony. Tiddles has been giving me a dancing lesson.
1: How are you getting on?
0: Oh, hot stuff. I mean my dancing, not Tiddles.
3: Cherub.
0: Go and get me a drink lined up, there's an angel.
3: Yes, all right.
0: Got a spare, thanks, you, Tony. Seem to have lost
1: mine. Oh, yeah, you can borrow this one.
0: Oh, good show.
1: You'd better wipe the your mouth.
0: Have I,
1: coated? And your ear, oddly enough.
0: Nothing odd about that old man. You must be getting old. Oh, there you are. You can have it back in.
1: Thank you.
0: Was I right or wasn't I? Smashing party, eh?
1: Oh, smashing.
0: Yeah, now, where
1: is
0: that
1: time we were going, really, I do.
3: You were saying, Alexander's only...
1: Oh, only a baby. Carol's 7 now.
3: Oh, she's at school, then?
1: Oh, yes, yes. I gather she's fairly bright. Gets that from me, of course. Draws rather well, too, and paints. She gets that from Anne. She's always had an artistic flair, you know. No, not that she has any time for it now, what with the children and the house and everything. She's artistic about that, you know. You know the way she arranges the flowers and that sort of thing.
3: Past 4.
5: Oh, good gracious, even worse than last year.
3: No, better.
5: Well, how do you make that out?
3: They went to great pains not to wake me up.
5: But you did, even so.
3: Oh, well, yes. That's what woke me up.
5: What?
3: All the shushing.
5: Oh, God. I see.
3: And needless to say, when Tony came to bed, I went to great pains to pretend I was asleep.
5: Sorry, I don't follow.
3: I didn't want him to think I was waking up for him, in any sense.
5: Well, strictly no nagging.
3: Exactly.
5: Were they reeling?
3: Oh, yes. I crept out onto the landing and watched their progress up the stairs.
5: Tony as well?
3: It was rather difficult to tell.
5: Difficult?
3: To tell whether he was really reeling or whether Robin was making him reel.
5: Terribly difficult. Where on earth had they been?
2: I haven't heard yet.
5: You don't mean he's still in bed?
2: They both are.
5: What, at 11:15?
2: Why so surprised? Gay dogs like Robin never get up till noon, and after his gay evening, Tony's obviously a tired old dog.
5: Well, hello, Psyche's woken up. Yes, I know you weren't really. I was joking. I wonder what the explanation's going to be this time.
2: About the same as last time.
5: Well, their watches had stopped.
2: Oh, something equally
5: What's the matter?
2: Movement on the stairs.
5: Oh, this is going to be interesting.
2: Yes, but don't forget, I'm not supposed to know about it. The time they came in or anything.
5: My mind's a blank. I don't even remember you mentioning the time was 4:25.
6: Oh, hello.
5: Morning, Tony.
2: Hello, darling.
5: Well, she's only saying good morning.
6: Well, she doesn't need to say it at the top of her voice.
2: Headache, darling?
6: No, slight.
5: Well, did you enjoy the show?
6: Yeah, first rate.
2: A gay evening altogether?
6: Oh, all right, you know.
2: What time did you get back?
6: Didn't you hear us come in?
2: Not a sound.
6: Oh, good.
5: Anne's just been telling me about it, actually.
6: About what?
5: Oh, telling me she didn't hear you come in. You must have come in terribly shushing. Terribly quietly.
2: Were you very late?
6: Well, no, not really, you know.
2: What time was it?
6: I don't know. You're just gone one, I suppose.
5: One?
6: Right about then.
5: I should take it back to the makers. Must take my watch back to the makers.
2: Would you like some breakfast?
6: No, thanks.
2: Coffee?
6: Yes, I'd love some.
2: Then you shall have some. I'll go and make it straight away.
6: Thank you, dear.
2: It's the least I can do. After all, you are taking me down in the car.
6: Taking you where?
2: Shopping. You promised me yesterday, remember?
6: Oh, for heaven's sakes, I'd forgotten about that. That really does it. Look, David, old boy, you've got to do something for me, and believe me, it's urgent. I left my scarf round there last night, and you've got to go and fetch it.
5: Round where?
6: No, well, I suppose you've got to know. But let this secret out, and it'll be the last you'll ever let out. You understand?
5: Well, only too clearly. I'm going to die young.
6: Now, listen, this is no joking matter. I'm in a devil of a fix.
5: Why? What's happened?
6: I'd better tell you the whole story. The leading lady in the show happens to be
5: one... girlfriend of Robin's. Yes, I know. He told me.
6: Well, she threw a party in her digs last night. A nice little intimate affair. 3 girls and 3 men. Robin and I and one other.
5: What's wrong with that?
6: What's wrong with it?
5: Well, I can't see anything wrong.
6: No, but Anne would. It was all perfectly innocent, of course, but I can hardly expect her to believe that.
5: Oh, nonsense. Of course you would.
6: Look, there's no time to argue. It's in Marlowe Road. I don't know the number, but it's a big house standing on its own. Off you go. There's a good chap. Every second counts.
5: What does the scarf look like?
6: Oh, for the love of Mike, I don't suppose there were many left there last night. It's one Anne knitted for me, and she must be getting absent-minded.
5: Why?
6: It's about 1.5 miles long. Sure to know I was wearing it last night, and she's bound to notice it's missing.
5: Bound to?
6: One of those odd twists of fate. Women expect us to notice what they're wearing, but we never do. On the other hand, we couldn't care less whether they notice, but they never miss a thing. And at times like this, it's deucedly inconvenient. Off you go. Boy, I'll tell Anne you certainly remembered you've got a business appointment.
5: What, Saturday morning?
6: That's why you'd forgotten it.
5: Are you sure it wouldn't be better to confess the whole thing?
6: Oh, my dear chap, I've never been so sure of anything in my life. If Anne ever found out, she'd knit me another scarf, specially. And we'd both die young.
5: And the connection?
6: Specially to strangle me with.
7: Darling cherub, just to say how wonderful it was to see you again, but then...
2: Hey, that's private.
7: You shouldn't keep it lying around. But then, darling cherub, it's always
2: it one... me.
7: Not until I've seen how you've ended it. I love you, I love you, I love you. Your own Tiddles. Oh, dear. I didn't realize it was that serious. Here you are.
2: Sorry, that's all right. You haven't got an envelope, have you?
7: I may have one in my room. I'll go and see. I've got a feeling I used the last one. Ooh, wonderful that can be.
2: Coming!
5: Miss Lee?
2: Yes?
5: I'm sorry to bother you, but my brother-in-law, Tony, left his scarf here last night.
2: Oh, so that's who you are. Cherub's brother-in-law.
5: Cherub?
2: Robin. Come along in. They should have brought you along to see the show.
5: Well, I only wish they had. I gather it's awfully good, and you're absolutely wonderful.
2: Is that what Cherub said?
5: Yes.
2: What else did he say?
5: That you sing like a dream, and when you dance, he sits up and sleeps.
2: Sleep?
5: Nods off as he watches. Sits up and watches.
2: Well, that's more like it.
5: He said something about a smashing little number, too. But he didn't tell me which one he meant.
2: Knowing Cherub, he probably meant me.
5: Meant that you were what?
2: A smashing little number.
5: Yes, I know, but he didn't say what it was called.
2: The score's here, look.
5: Oh, jolly good.
2: Would you like some coffee or something?
5: Yeah, no, thanks. I've got to rush back. It's jolly nice to have met you.
8: No luck, darling.
2: Oh, dear. Oh, David Leonis.
9: Hello.
2: What am I worrying about? I've got my own special messenger. You don't mind, do you, taking this letter to Sherlock?
5: Not a bit.
2: I haven't got an envelope, so I'll have to trust you not to read it.
5: Well, I wouldn't dream of reading it.
2: Oh, and you might give him a message. Say that Tiddles is glad to hear she's a smashing little number.
5: Tiddles?
2: Me.
5: Oh, I see. The Tiddles is glad to hear she's a smashing little... Oh, gosh, I see.
2: See what?
5: That it was you, in tribal chant. Tony?
0: Oh, hello.
5: Came in the back way.
0: Hello, Ben. Hello. One scarf, 1.5 miles long.
6: You'll have to hide it.
5: Hide it?
6: Anne noticed it was missing and started asking awkward questions. I had to think fast.
5: Oh, what did you do?
6: Pretended to phone the theater and told it had been found there. Where the dickens can we hide the
2: dead? Tony!
6: Oh, stuff it in your pocket, quickly.
5: Yes, all right. That's if I can get it all in.
2: I'll be ready to go in. Oh, hello, Pop. He's back already. Have you seen him?
5: Seen who?
0: Your business appointment.
5: Oh, yes. Yes. Yes, I saw him.
2: It must have been somebody very important to get you to the office on Saturday.
5: Well, yes, he's a pretty important scarf, actually. a pretty important chap.
2: What have you got in your pocket? It's bulging right out.
5: That's my scarf. And it's a bit on the long side.
6: Oh, somebody at the door. Would you answer it, Anne?
2: I think perhaps I'd better. I'll be ready to go in 5 minutes.
6: Righto. Oof, close shave.
5: Sorry.
6: No, not your fault. Better give it to me and I'll try and...
2: I'll see you in a minute. Oh, yes, all right. Hello.
6: Hello there.
5: Hello, Zoe.
2: I've only popped in for a moment.
6: You'll have to excuse me, Zoe. I've got to go and get tidied up. Hang on to that scarf for a moment, will you, David?
5: If you like.
6: Grateful.
2: You're going to lose your scarf. Look, it's hanging out of your pocket.
5: Where?
6: Psyche, let go. Let go. Psyche, bring it back. Psyche, drop it down. Psyche.
2: Now, this is very interesting.
5: What?
2: Darling Sharon, just to say how wonderful it was to see you again.
5: Oh, you mustn't read that. It's somebody's letter.
2: It dropped out of your pocket, Sharon.
5: Why, I don't know what you're implying, but you're absolutely wrong. I met her for the first time this morning.
2: Who?
5: Tiddles.
2: Tiddles?
5: Yeah, that's her nickname.
2: And you met her for the first time this morning?
5: Oh, no, look, it isn't for me. It's
2: Tony, if you'd like to lift down to the town, we're going... Tony's scarf.
5: Oh, gosh.
2: How did that get back here? How did this letter get in your pocket?
5: How do I always get into these messes?
0: Bye, Anne. Where's the time?
6: Come on, Robin. You're going to miss that train.
0: Goodbye, David. Bang on meeting you. Bye.
2: Goodbye.
5: Goodbye.
2: Goodbye, Robin.
5: Only lasted 3 days this time.
2: Yes, but for a different reason. The show's moved on to another town. He's off to see his darling Tiddles.
5: Oh, gosh, I see. Do you think they'll get married?
2: I think they might. And if they do, Peter Pan might grow up after all.
5: Oh, by the way, I haven't had a chance to say it before, but it was jolly nice of you not to say anything to Tony about the scarf.
2: Strictly no nagging.
5: Well, you're a wizard wife.
2: He's a bang-on husband. Poor Robin. I always feel rather sad when he goes. But when he's here...
5: I know exactly what you're going to say.
2: What?
5: Oh, brother.
10: In A Life of Bliss this week, the artists taking part were David Bliss, George Cole, Anne Fellows, Diana Churchill, Tony Fellows, Colin Gordon, Robin Fellows, Frederick Treves, Psyche the Dog, Percy Edwards, Zoe Hunter, Sheila Sweet, Amanda Lee, Judith Stott, Leonie Francis, Sheila Manahan. This recorded program was written by Godfrey Harrison and produced by Leslie Bridgemont.

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3: 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Episode 12, The Bishop Gives a Shout. Starring Robertson Hare, William Mervyn, Derek Nimmo, and John Barrett, with this week's special guest, Richard Caldicott, as Dobson. It's morning, and in the study of the palace, the bishop, his chaplain, and the archdeacon are opening their mail with unusual enthusiasm.
4: Ah, how much money in that one, Henry? £2.30, Bishop. Splendid. Who's that one from, Newt?
5: Ah, the Vicar of Catesby, my lord.
4: And how many pools coupons has he sold?
5: 90, and there's a postal order for £4.50, my lord.
4: My word, that's impressive. Catesby's a small parish. Now, what have we here? Ah, the rector of Oxcombe. How has he got on? Oh, hello, a check and a letter.
5: Well, what's it say, my lord?
4: Oh, well, I can't read them all, Newt. No, actually, this one is rather nice. Congratulations on your brilliant new fundraising scheme, my lord. Anyone can see that it was your idea. How nice of him.
6: But, Bishop...
4: What's the matter, Henry?
6: It was my idea.
4: Henry, it doesn't matter whose idea it was. I've told you before. Now, Luke, what's the total?
5: 6943, carry 7, that's divided by 12, north for 5, that's...
4: Oh, get on with it.
5: Now, for £49... And 95 new pence, my lord.
4: Oh, how splendid. £50.
5: No, my lord. £49.95
4: new pence. Well, Luke, it's £50 less £10 prize money. That's £40 we've raised for the old people's home. At this rate, we should be able to complete it by next Christmas.
5: Oh, my lord, wouldn't it be wonderful if we could?
4: Oh, go and see who's at the door.
5: Of course,
4: you?
5: My lord. Yes, yes.
4: £50. What do you think of that, Henry? That's not bad for the first week.
6: No, Bishop, I always said it was a good idea.
4: It certainly is, and such fun. You know, I'm looking forward to the football results on Saturday.
6: Me too, Bishop. I'm on a winning streak.
4: Oh, my dear Henry, you sound like a regular gambler.
5: My lord, it's Dean.
4: Oh, the Dean.
7: Good morning, my lord, Archdeacon.
4: Morning, Dean.
6: Morning, Dean. What can we do for you, Dean?
7: I have come about this, my lord.
5: Oh, it's one of our coupons. How nice of you to buy it, Dean.
7: I did not buy it. It was sold to my wife. I thought I should bring it to you at once.
4: Oh,
7: my lord.
4: Well, I'm afraid you're a little bit early, Dean.
6: Oh, yes, yes. We shan't know the results till tomorrow.
7: I'm not interested in the results.
4: You're not? Not even if your wife were to win £10?
7: I can assure you, my lord, I should not be interested were my wife to win 10, 20, or 30 pounds.
6: Why, have you come into some money?
7: Certainly not. My lord, I consider football pools the most pernicious and insidious evil, and I demand that you cease operations forthwith.
4: Cease operations forthwith?
6: Does that mean stop, Dean?
7: No. I'm amazed that you ever thought fit to start. Are you not aware that gambling is the new English vice?
6: Really? What was the old one?
4: This isn't gambling, is it, Henry?
6: Oh, isn't it, Bishop?
7: Of course it's gambling, my lord. It is as much gambling as the turf at Newmarket or the baccarat tables of Monte Carlo.
4: Oh, really, Dean? People giving a shilling towards an old people's home with the hope that they may win a small cash prize?
7: He that maketh haste to be rich shall not be innocent, my lord. Proverbs, chapter 20, verse 28.
4: Cast me not off in the time of my old age. Forsake me not when my strength faileth, Dean. Psalm 71, verse 9.
7: Would you buy the poor for silver and the needy for a pair of shoes, my lord? Amos, chapter 8, verse 6.
4: Was a father to the poor, and the cause which I knew not, I searched out. Job 29, verse 15.
6: Look not upon the wine when it is red.
4: What has that got to do with it, Henry?
6: Nothing, Bishop. It just came to me.
7: I see no point in continuing this discussion, my lord. I insist that every penny of this money is returned to the donors.
4: Oh, but really, every penny, there's £50 here.
5: No, my lord, £49.95.
4: Oh. But what about the old people's home?
6: They need the money.
5: Oh, yes, Dean. They need £500 to finish the building.
7: It is better the building remain unfinished than be built with tainted money. Good morning, my lord.
5: Oh. Well, I call that a bit thick.
6: So do I.
5: You won't send the money back, will you, my lord?
6: I should think not, indeed.
5: Oh, good. Then I'll just collect up these checks and POs and take them to the bank.
4: No, Newt, no. Leave them.
5: Leave them, but my lord?
6: Aren't you going to fight the Dean, Bishop?
4: No, Henry, I'm afraid not.
5: Oh, dear. Aren't you feeling well, my lord? I said you shouldn't have stopped taking your pills.
4: Very, Newt. Nothing to do with my pills. It's simply that I've spent 10 years fighting the Dean and I just can't go on.
6: But you can't let him win, Bishop.
4: Why not? He always does. When I think how excited I was at the prospect of coming here, the day I received the letter from the Prime Minister's appointment secretary, do you know, it came as a complete surprise.
5: Who did it, my lord?
4: Yes, apparently my dear old bishop had heard St. Ogg's was becoming vacant and had made a point of going especially to Downing Street to recommend me.
5: Whatever made him do that?
4: Presumably he thought I'd make a good bishop, Newt.
5: No, I didn't think of that.
4: You know, I remember being fitted for my gaiters. The tailor was such a nice man. He was the first person to call me my lord. Then, the day I came down here, you met me at the station, Henry.
6: I remember, Bishop.
4: You arranged a little party in my honor.
6: That's right, a sherry party.
4: And it was there that I first met the Dean.
5: You asked the Dean to a sherry party, Archdeacon?
6: No, he called to complain about the noise.
4: And he's been complaining ever since. Do you remember when I wanted to introduce those nice new classics to the choir?
5: Oh, yes, my lord, and he wouldn't let you. He said there was plenty of wear left in the old ones.
4: He did. And the time I suggested we put seats in the close?
5: Yes, my lord, yes. He said it would only encourage people to sit down.
4: Typical of the man.
6: And what about the time he stopped me showing my slides at the Verger's party?
4: Yes, well, I can't say I altogether blame him for that, Henry. Still, be that as it may, I've had enough.
6: There, you're throwing in the towel, Bishop?
4: I'm afraid so, Henry. From now on, I shall just sit and wait for him to leave.
5: But he'll never leave, my lord.
6: He likes it here.
4: I know he does, but he might leave if he was offered something better.
5: Better? You mean a bishopric, my lord?
4: Oh, if only the Prime Minister would give him a bishopric.
6: Then why not recommend him?
5: Oh, what a splendid idea, Archdeacon. Why don't you, my lord?
4: Well, don't be ridiculous. Besides, there's no bishopric vacant.
5: What about Chelsea?
4: Chelsea? There isn't a diocese at Chelsea.
5: Oh, but there is, my lord. They just created it.
4: What? Oh, I know there's been talk about a new diocese in London.
5: But it's in the Church Times this week.
4: Really?
5: Oh, yes, here we are, my lord. Here, look, see. The usual consultations are taking place prior to the appointment of the first Bishop of Chelsea. It is understood that the Prime Minister is having some difficulty in finding a suitable man for this key position where our great administrative ability will be so necessary. There you are, you see, my lord.
4: Yes, but I can't go to Downing Street and recommend the Dean.
5: Well, I don't see why not, my lord. He's a very good administrator.
4: Is he?
5: Well, he is on. He's efficient.
6: He's certainly that.
4: Yes, efficient. Yes, yes, I could say he's efficient, couldn't I?
5: Oh, yes, well, why don't you, my lord?
6: Yes, let's go now. I'd enjoy a trip to London.
4: Oh, would you, Henry? Well, I'm afraid you can't come.
6: What? Oh, why not, Bishop?
4: Because all these checks and postal orders are going to be sent back.
6: But why should I do it?
4: Because, my dear Henry, as you keep on telling us, it was your idea. Come on, Newt, we must hurry. Here we are, Newt. Number 10 Downing Street. Oh, afternoon, Cupsman.
8: Afternoon, sir.
4: Come on, Newt. Press the bell. Press the bell.
5: Well, just think, my lord. Here we are at the nerve center of the nation, the hub of British political life, the great bastion
4: of... Oh, never mind about all that, Newt. Press the bell.
5: Oh, I'm sorry. There.
8: Oh, you better press it again.
5: Do you think they're out?
4: Ah, no, here's somebody coming down.
9: Did you ring?
5: Oh, good afternoon, my man. Yes, we did.
9: It's out of order.
4: Well, we've come to see the Prime Minister's ecclesiastical appointment secretary.
9: Oh, well, you better come in, then.
5: Oh, thank you. After you, my lord.
4: Oh, excuse me.
9: Yeah?
4: Where do we go?
9: Oh, bloody far now. I'll tell the bloke you're here.
5: Do you think he's Mr. Heath's butler, my lord?
4: Butler Newt, wearing blue dungarees and a cap. Have you ever seen a butler dressed like that?
5: Well, no, my lord, no, but I thought Mr. Heath might be trying to make the trade unionists feel more at home.
10: Good afternoon, gentlemen.
4: Oh, good afternoon. Are you the ecclesiastical appointment secretary?
10: No, my lord, I'm Miss Butler.
5: The butler? Then who was the gentleman who opened the door?
10: The electrician, sir, is mending the bell. Mr. Dobson expecting you, my lord?
4: No, I'm afraid it wasn't possible to make an appointment. We came on an impulse.
5: Yes, you see, we've suddenly decided to get rid of our dean.
4: My chaplain means we suddenly decided to see Mr. Dobson on a very important matter.
10: I'm sorry, my lord. Mr. Dobson has an appointment with the Prime Minister in 10 minutes.
5: Oh, is it about Chelsea?
10: I couldn't say, sir.
5: They're having great difficulty, you know, in finding a suitable mayor.
10: Indeed, sir. Mr. Dobson is extremely busy. Perhaps you'll call again, my lord.
5: But we've come all this way.
10: I'm sorry, sir, but without an appointment...
4: You will please tell Mr. Dobson that the Bishop of St. Ogg's wishes to see him on a matter of importance.
10: Oh, very well, my lord. Perhaps you'll wait in the morning room through here.
4: Oh, well, thank you very much. Thank you.
10: If you'd care to sit down, my lord, I'll tell Mr. Dobson you're here.
4: Thank you.
5: Oh, I say, isn't this a nice room?
4: Yes, very pleasant, Newt. Just the right shade of blue.
5: Oh, my lord, listen. Do you hear?
4: What?
5: The piano. Look, Mr. Heath's playing the piano. Listen. Do I say, my lord, hasn't he got a lovely touch?
4: Well, I don't know about his touch, Newt, but I can't say I'm impressed with his repertoire.
10: Mr. Dobson will be with you in a moment, my lord. Ask me to apologize for keeping you waiting.
4: Thank you. That's quite all.
5: Oh, yes. We are just enjoying the recital.
10: Yes. I'm sorry about that, sir. I'm afraid we all have to suffer when he does this.
4: Well, I suppose under the circumstances, it is rather difficult to object.
10: It's completely hopeless, my lord. Not as if he's a reasonable man.
4: You amaze me.
10: It's a fact, my lord. He's a very petty man. And in my opinion, he's tone deaf.
5: Surely Mr. Heath's an accomplished musician.
10: Mr. Heath is, sir. I'm talking about this piano tuner. This is Mr. Dobson now.
11: Thank you, Williams.
12: Thank you, sir.
11: Good morning, Bishop. I don't think we've met. I haven't managed to get round all the smaller, that is, all the diocese yet.
4: No, of course not, of course. I quite understand, my chaplain.
11: Now, Judo, is that really the time? Oh, dear me. Well, Bishop, what can I do?
4: Well, Mr. Dobson, we've come to see you about our dean.
11: Oh, have you?
5: Is Dr. Pugh Critchley, Lionel Pugh Critchley, D.D.
11: I see. What's he done?
4: Done?
11: But to make you come and complain?
4: Complain? What makes you think we want to complain?
11: Well, don't you? Most bishops do.
5: Do they? Do they rather?
11: Gracious, yes. I had a couple this morning.
4: We haven't come to complain.
11: You haven't?
4: Oh, indeed not. In fact, I should not like you to think that I don't get on with my dean, should I not?
5: Oh, no, the bishop wouldn't like you to think that.
11: Really? Well, I must congratulate you, my lord. You're the first bishop I've ever met who gets on with his dean. I can hardly believe it.
4: Oh, we get on famously, don't we, Newt?
11: Oh, yes, my lord, yes. Two souls with but a single thought, two hearts that beat as one.
4: Yes, well, I don't think I'd have put it quite like that. But if I tell you I've come here today especially to recommend him for the new bishopric of Chelsea.
5: We understand you're having some difficulty in finding a suitable man.
11: Oh, we certainly are, but why do you think Pew Cripsley would be suitable?
5: Well,
4: that's easily answered, isn't it, Newt?
5: Is it, my lord?
4: Yes, of course. You see, Mr. Dobson, he is efficient. Is he? Yes, isn't he, Newt?
5: Oh, yes, my lord. He really is, Mr. Dobson. He is efficient.
4: Efficient? Yes, I see. Yes. Efficient. I see. Yes.
11: Tell me, what are his politics?
4: Politics?
11: Well, is he, by any chance, a socialist?
5: Socialist, the Dean? Of course he's not a socialist. What a
4: just one moment, Root. Mr. Dobson, why do you ask?
11: Because we try to keep a balance in these matters. The PM, in spite of his own convictions, believes it is a mistake to make too many appointments of the same political persuasion.
4: I see.
11: Well, you know, between ourselves,
4: I happen to know that in spite of what my chaplain obviously believes, the Dean is a socialist.
5: But you know, I'd never have guessed he was a socialist. Why, I remember the last...
4: You see, how totally unaware my chaplain is of the Dean's political sympathies. It explains, of course, why we work together in such harmony, even though I must confess my own political loyalties lie elsewhere.
11: It certainly does.
4: He sounds just the man we're looking for.
11: I knew it!
4: I'm sure you won't regret it.
11: And it's such a pity.
4: A pity?
11: His being a socialist. You see, the PM's determined to have a conservative bishop for Chelsea.
4: A conservative? But I thought he liked to keep a balance.
11: Precisely, Bishop. The last appointment he made was a socialist.
4: But surely you wouldn't reject the perfect man for a trivial reason like that.
11: Well, I'm afraid the PM's mind is made up.
4: Still, there's one consolation.
11: What's that?
4: You won't be losing your dean.

0: Come on, Newt. What a wasted journey. Hang up my hat, will you?
1: Very well, my lord.
0: Let's go into the study.
2: Afternoon, Bishop.
0: Ah, hello, Henry. What are you doing here?
2: No, just finishing packing up the pools, Bishop. Have you got rid of the dean?
0: No, Henry, I'm afraid not.
2: Oh, bad luck.
3: Yes, isn't it, Archdeacon? And all because he's a socialist.
2: The dean? Is he?
3: Well, I know I was surprised, but apparently he's very discreet about it, isn't he, my lord?
0: Oh, shut up, Luke. Yes, Henry, I'm afraid a complete failure of mission.
2: Oh, well, at least you've had a trip to London, Bishop.
0: Oh, some trip, Henry. The club was closed for decorating. We had to put up for the night in a frightful hotel. And then Newt dragged me to see the most incomprehensible film. What was it called? The Flower People of San Francisco.
3: Well, I'm sorry, my lord, but I thought it was about horticulture.
0: Oh. Give me a sherry, Newt.
3: Right in here, my lord.
0: It took you a long time to pack up these coupons, Henry.
2: Oh, there was a lot of them, Bishop. I chucked it at 11 last night and started again this morning.
0: Oh, poor old Henry. What a frightful job. Did he get you down?
2: Oh, no, Bishop. I managed to keep my spirits up.
3: My lord.
0: What is it, Newt?
3: Well, the decanter seems to be empty.
0: Empty, but it can't be. I filled it yesterday. Now, who can have drunk it? Henry.
2: Well, I got so dry, Bishop, all that licking.
0: Oh. Really, no wonder you kept your spirits up. That's nice, I must say. Come home after the time we've had and not even a glass of sherry.
2: Sorry, Bishop.
0: I should jolly well hope you are.
3: Shall I go and post all these coupons, my lord?
0: Oh, yes, you might as well, Newt. What a Saturday afternoon.
3: And to think we've all been waiting for the results now.
0: Don't remind me, Newt. Don't remind me.
3: Oh, hello. You missed one, Archdeacon. This is addressed to you, my lord.
2: Yes. That arrived this morning.
0: So let's have it then.
3: Here you are, my lord.
0: Oh, another poor parish sending us their contribution to the old people's home, I suppose. Which, thanks to the dean, we shall now have to fling back in their faces.
3: Hello. Now, what's the matter, my lord?
0: It's from Mr. Dobson.
3: Well, why should he write?
0: I've no idea.
3: Oh, perhaps he's changed his mind. Perhaps the PM has decided to offer Chelsea to the dean after all.
0: No, Newt, he hasn't.
3: Oh, hasn't he? Oh, how disappointing.
0: Not altogether, Newt.
2: Why, Bishop?
0: Because he has offered it to me.
2: What?
3: Well, why should he do that, my lord?
0: He says, I was so impressed by the generous way you spoke of your dean yesterday that I mentioned it to the PM. He agrees with me that as good staff relations are bound to be of paramount importance in the creating of a new diocese, the bishopric should be offered to you, particularly as your political sympathies fit the requirements.
3: Hey, Moses.
2: What will you do, Bishop?
0: I shall accept, Henry.
2: You mean you'll leave us, Bishop?
0: Not you, Henry. I shall need an archdeacon at Chelsea. I hope you'll come with me.
2: Oh, thank you. Archdeacon of Chelsea, eh?
0: Yes, you should find that very stimulating,
2: Henry. Oh, I'm sure I shall, Bishop. The King's Road, all those dolly shops.
0: I didn't quite mean that, Henry.
3: I'm a lord.
0: Oh, yes, Luke, what is it?
3: Well, won't you need a chaplain in Chelsea?
0: Oh, yes, of course. Don't worry, Newt. I expect I'll take you as
3: well. Oh, thank you, my lord. Thank you.
0: A threefold cord is not easily broken, is it, Henry?
2: It is not, Bishop.
3: Oh, no, my lord. Ecclesiastes chapter 4, verse 12.
0: But I tell you who I am leaving behind.
4: May I come in, my lord?
0: Yes, of course.
5: The door was open.
2: Afternoon, Dean.
5: Good afternoon, Archdeacon. I see you took my advice, my lord.
0: What advice?
5: You've called off this pools nonsense. I see you are sending back the money. Excellent. You've been very wise.
0: Oh, really? Perhaps you'll be kind enough to tell us to what we owe the pleasure of this visit on a Saturday afternoon.
5: Of course. I have received a letter.
2: Whoever from?
5: Downing Street, Archdeacon. The Prime Minister's appointments secretary.
0: Oh, really?
3: So you've heard the news, Dean?
5: News?
3: About Chelsea.
5: Yes. But is it known generally?
0: Not generally, but I naturally told the Archdeacon here of my chaplain.
5: Oh. I was not aware that even you knew, my lord.
0: Surely, Dean, you didn't imagine Downing Street would inform you of such a thing without first telling me.
5: Well, I suppose not, my lord.
3: But what do you think about it, Dean?
5: Frankly, it has come as a surprise.
0: But a pleasant one, eh, Dean?
5: Oh, certainly, my lord, certainly.
0: Well, that's frank anyway.
5: I'm sorry if I appear pleased at the prospect of leaving you, my lord.
0: You mean me leaving you, surely, Dean?
5: No, my lord, I am leaving you. It is, after all, I who am going to Chelsea.
0: You, Dean?
2: But you can't be.
5: No, Dean, you can't possibly.
1: Not with your politics, no.
5: Politics? What do you mean?
1: Well, you hear. Keep the red flag flying high.
5: I beg your pardon?
1: Well, it's just that I have to know that Mr. Heath wants the conservative bishop for Chelsea.
5: Bishop? I am not going to be the bishop.
0: I should think not, indeed.
5: I am going to be the dean.
2: You, the deanery of Chelsea?
5: Yes, my lord. I must say, I find it rather gratifying. I had not realized that my work here had been so appreciated. Well, I must go and write my letter of acceptance.
0: Oh, no, Dean. No, you mustn't do that.
5: Mustn't I, my lord? Why not?
0: Well, because...
1: Because the bishop is going to arm.
0: Going to miss you. Yes, I shall miss you, Dean.
5: Miss me? You will miss me?
0: Yes, you see, we get on so well together, Dean.
5: We get on well together.
0: Well, yes, of course we do. Why, we were only talking about it yesterday, weren't we, Newt?
1: Oh, yes, Dean, we were, as a matter of fact.
0: What was that poem you quoted, Newt? To what's it that something or other?
1: Oh, yes, there are two souls with but a single thought, two hearts that beat as one.
0: Yes, that's it. Mm. That's what we were saying, Dean, about you and me.
5: Really, my lord? Two hearts that beat as one. You consider those lines a description of our relationship?
0: Oh, undoubtedly, Dean.
5: Well, I confess I hadn't realized. So, I fear I must accept this offer, my lord. My wife has set her heart on it. She fancies a town life.
0: Mrs. Pugh Critchley, oh, what a mistake.
5: A mistake?
0: Dear lady, she's every inch a country girl, isn't she, Henry?
2: Yes, Bishop, every inch.
0: Oh, please reconsider, Dean, please.
5: I'm sorry, my lord. I appreciate you do not wish to lose me. However, my mind is made up. I'm going to write my letter of acceptance. Good afternoon, gentlemen.
0: Of all the bad luck. What on earth does Dobson think he's doing? Fancy landing me with him as dean again.
1: Well, never mind, my lord. Perhaps he'll be different when he gets to Chelsea.
0: Different? A leopard doesn't change its spots, Newt. Especially a miserable old leopard like that. Oh, really? Is there no escape?
2: Yes, Bishop.
0: What, Henry?
2: Don't accept.
0: What do you mean, don't accept?
1: Oh, of course, my lord. If you don't accept, the dean will be in Chelsea, and we shall be all here at St. Ogg's.
0: Oh, of course! Henry, how splendid! Look, I've done it. We've actually done it. We've got rid of the dean.
2: Bravo, Bishop.
1: Oh, congratulations, my lord.
0: Take two, my pen.
1: Ah, here you are, my
0: and,
1: lord.
0: And Henry, paper.
2: Here you are, Bishop.
0: Thank you. Nothing. My dear Dobson, it is with regret.
1: How about deep regret,
0: oh,
1: my lord?
0: My dear Dobson, it is with deep regret.
2: No, Bishop, no.
0: No, Henry.
2: No, deepest regret.
0: My dear Dobson, it is with deepest regret that I have. There, Luke, there. Downing Street, SW1. Go and post it, will you?
1: With pleasure, my lord. And I'll post these fool envelopes at the same time.
0: But there's no need to now, Newt.
2: Not now. The dean is going.
0: No. In fact, we may as well start opening them up again.
2: Oh, yes, Bishop, let's. Will you get us the evening paper, Newt? Then we can see the results.
0: I wonder who'll win.
2: Me, Bishop. I shall win.
0: Well, you think so?
2: Certain. I'm on a winning streak.
1: Righty-ho. Well, I'll be off then, my lord.
0: Right.
5: Oh, Dean. Newt. I was about to ring the bell. Is the bishop in?
1: Yes, Dean. He's in the study. I'm just popping out to the pillar box.
5: Well, then, Newt, perhaps you will post this for me.
1: Mm-hmm. Oh, Downing Street. Oh, yes. Yes, of course, Dean. With pleasure.
5: Ah, my lord, Archdeacon.
0: Ah, hello, Dean. Back again?
2: Written your letter, Dean?
5: Indeed I have, Archdeacon. What are you doing, my lord?
0: Just undoing the coupons, Dean,
2: for our happy circle.
5: Oh, I thought you had agreed not to persist in that folly.
2: We changed our minds.
0: Well, you can hardly object, Dean. Now you're leaving.
5: I am not leaving, my lord.
0: Not leaving?
2: But you've written your letter.
5: Yes, refusing.
0: Refusing?
5: I have refused the deanery of Chelsea.
0: But why?
5: It was something you said, my lord.
0: Something I said?
5: Or rather, something your chaplain said.
0: That's more like it.
5: How did it go? Two souls with but a single thought.
0: That? Oh, you don't want to pay any attention to that, Dean. It's only poetry.
5: Nevertheless, it made me think, my lord. Frankly, I hadn't realized that you looked on our relationship in quite that way.
0: Oh, don't give it another thought, Dean.
2: No. Don't let it stand in your way.
5: I can't help it. It has, Archdeacon. I went home and told Grace.
0: What did she say?
5: She was surprised.
0: Oh, I bet she was.
5: At first she wouldn't agree, but we talked it over, and I quoted to her from Ecclesiasticus, chapter 9, verse 10, "Forsake not an old friend, for the new is not comparable to him."
0: Oh, I disagree entirely. That's nonsense, isn't it, Henry?
2: Definitely, Bishop.
0: Oh, Dean, I beg you not to do anything rash. At least sleep.
5: It is too late, my lord. The die is cast. Your chaplain is at this moment posting the letter.
0: What?
3: Oh, hello, Dean. Are you still here?
5: Did you post my letter, Newt?
3: Oh, rather, Dean.
0: What about my Newt? You didn't post it, did you?
3: Oh, of course, my lord. Yes, don't worry. Well, here's the evening paper, Archdeacon. You can check the football results.
2: Oh, thank you.
5: Well, I just wanted you to know of my decision, my lord. I must go back to Grace. All this excitement has brought on one of her heads. By the way, I trust that now I am staying, we shall hear no more of this silly football pool nonsense.
0: Now, look, Dean, if I want to run a football pool, I'm not going to let anyone stop me.
5: If I can make a sacrifice for friendship, my lord, I'm sure you can.
0: Very well, if you put it like that, Dean, you win. I'll send them back.
5: Thank you, my lord. Two hearts that beat as one, remember? Well, good night, my lord. See you in the morning.
3: What did he mean by that, my lord?
0: Simply that he's staying, Newt.
3: Staying? Oh, Moses, whatever for?
0: Chiefly, it seems, Newt, on account of one of your idiotic poems.
3: Oh, dear, I am sorry, my lord.
0: So you jolly well ought to be. Thanks to you, not only have we lost the chance of going to Chelsea, but we're stuck back here with the Dean. And we've got to pack up and send back all these coupons, and the old people are going to have to go without their home.
2: No, they're not, Bishop.
0: What do you mean, Henry?
2: I've won the pools. The happy circle.
0: Henry, dear old friend, I'm afraid today has been a little bit too much for you. You obviously haven't grasped the full horror of it. There isn't any happy circle.
3: No, the Dean stopped it, Archdeacon.
2: Not this happy circle, Bishop. The one in Liverpool.
0: What do you mean you did the real pools, Henry?
2: Yes, Bishop.
3: And you won, Archdeacon?
2: Of course, 8 draws. I told you I was on a winning streak.

In that episode of Old Gas and Gators, the parts were played as follows. The Archdeacon, Robertson Hare, the Bishop, William Mervyn, the Bishop's Chaplain, Derek Nimmo, the Dean, John Barron, Dobson, Richard Caldicott, the Butler, David Jason, the Workman, Richard Griffiths. The Bishop Gives a Shove was written for television and adapted for radio by Pauline Devaney and Edwin Apps. The program was produced by David Hatch.

0: 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Derek Nimmo is now appearing in Charlie Girl at the Adelphi Theatre, London.
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2: Amanda Iannucci's Charm Offensive, presented by Amanda Iannucci.
3: Thank you very much. Thank you very much. Welcome back to Charm Offensive, the show that's an anagram of me, Coffin Shaver. And before we go any further, can I just make it clear that though I used the word shaver there, and shave implies blade, in no way does that mean that this program condones knife crime. I'm saying that because David Cameron this week accused Radio 1 of broadcasting material that encourages knife crime, in that every time you listen to Chris Moyles, you want to stab him. So I just want to make it clear, this isn't that sort of show, nor is it the sort of show that will go on remorselessly about the World Cup, because this week we've set up a series of World Cup-free zones throughout the programme. Listen out for them. They should sound a little bit like this.
4: Doctors say that Wayne...
3: Sleep.
4: ...has a good chance of playing...
3: ...a paked in Romans and Britain at the National. So listen out to more of those World Cup-free zones throughout the programme. They've been set up here for you if you happen not to be into football or are Scottish or a woman or just miserable or, like Carol Smiley, all four. And join me on this week's Charm Offensive. Please welcome Dan Gaster, Joe Brand and Alexi Sale. And just to prove that this show doesn't promote gun and knife crime, can I start by asking the panel if they've come here tooled up? And if so, can they hand over their weapons?
5: Well, I am tooled up, actually. No knives, obviously, with our men. I'm not condoning knife crime, but I do have a small Richard Reed-style shoe bomb with me, just in case things kick off.
3: Alexei, have you got anything about
6: No, I haven't. I mean, genuinely, I like to carry a knife. And I've always carried knives since I was a kid. And I like, you know, and I feel because of the actions of some teenagers that I no longer can carry one. And I can't, you know, I like to cut a rough hunk off my chorizo, you know. I have to eat a whole chorizo. I have to force it down my gullet. An entire spicy sausage because I can't carry a knife anymore.
5: That's what all the kids are saying, though, to be honest, isn't it? That's what all the kids are saying.
6: They are the same. You know, I've got a nice ripe brie, I'm having to use a hood ornament from a Maserati to...
5: This whole amnesty is killing the deli business.
7: Could I just point out that swallowing an entire chorizo is a much more familiar and unwelcome experience for women.
5: And you'd rather use a knife.
3: Have you got anything about your person that we ought to know about?
7: An offensive weapon.
3: An offensive weapon.
7: Indeed I have. I have a Fifi and the Flower Tots extra loud kiddie keyboard and drum set. That is extremely offensive. And it makes anyone that comes into our house suicidal for some reason.
3: I've got a pillow which I would only use on Piers Morgan.

0: I just want to go back, because David Cameron raised this whole issue of Radio 1 promoting gun crime in his gun crime season. And I just thought, what sort of lyrics does David Cameron want us to broadcast on the radio? I ask because only last week he set his own example on Desert Island Discs, where he recited the lyrics to Ernie, the fastest milkman in the West. It's absolutely true. I think we've got a little clip of that.
1: You can hear the hoofbeats pound as they race across the ground, the clatter of the wheels as they span round and round.
0: Right, just thought, wonderful stuff. It is a song about a sexually motivated street fight between Ernie and Two-Ton Ted from Teddington. Ernie is killed, and Ted, having committed murder, gets off without being charged.
2: No, what does that say? You talked about it before, so it's actually based on a play by Lorca. El hombre de leche muy rápido.
0: Okay, well, just before we go on to the World Cup problem, let's have another peep into our World Cup free zone.
3: Manchester United has confirmed that
4: a donkey
3: should be able to play some part in
4: the nativity play.
2: You know, when we were recording them before,
0: yeah.
2: I had no idea what we were doing.
0: That's why you're not on that one.
2: I know. I was completely perplexed at what we were doing, and it's only when you, in your intro then, when I suddenly realised what, it was quite funny. It would have been if I thought something funny to say.
0: We could try one on you.
4: Hold up a big sign, right? When Alexis comes on, I'm going to hold that up, right? So just laugh uproariously.
0: We could try one now.
4: Yeah, all right, then.
3: The striker rejoined his England teammates in Germany late last night after having a scan on his
2: pregnancy. Pity laugh, my favourite.
0: A mercy laugh, right, okay. So, the World Cup. Have you got World Cup fever, panel? And if not, what fever have you got?
5: I'm excited. I think it's going to be brilliant, yeah.
0: No,
5: I am. Yeah, I'm going to watch every match. 2 o'clock, 5 o'clock, 8 o'clock. Some fighting, some drinking. Getting the whole spirit of the thing, you know.
0: Just you?
5: Just me, on my own.
0: Yes.
5: You know? No one else. Yeah, that'd be fantastic. Surely, we're all swept with World Cup fever. I'm looking at a Radio 4 audience.
0: But we are, if you're listening to the 12:30 repeat on a Saturday, I know that you're probably listening to this in a pub as part of the pre-match build-up. On an enormous plasma radio. And if you're listening to this at the 6:30 Friday edition, you can go onto a website and download a three-dimensional image of a pub to imagine what that must be like. Joe?
4: Yeah, I'm looking forward to the welcome relief I shall get from CBeebies, dawn till dusk, obviously. And I'm also looking forward to a lot of England supporters being put in prison.
5: Yeah, and the bad problem with all the massive crackdown on hooligans going to the World Cup is that it means they're all still here, which doesn't sound like it's benefited us in any way, when it could be the German police having to sort this out. Surely that would be better.
0: And are you excited by the prospect of Wayne? I saw a bizarre headline in the papers this week about Wayne Rooney, which said, Rooney's foot on knife edge. I thought, that's not going to help, really, is it? That was probably Ferguson's doing.
5: I think I'm most excited about the opening ceremony.
0: Oh, the
5: because, you know, when we had the Commonwealth Games in Manchester,
0: yes.
5: They played it absolutely straight down the line, classic opening ceremony stuff, people with flat caps
0: mm-hmm.
5: walking around the stadium. They had, I think, Morris Miners, bowler hats, and events from recent history.
0: Yes.
5: So...
0: Meanwhile, in Germany...
5: I'm saying there's gaps. There's going to be gaps unless they're going to have a giant inflatable Nazi chasing 300 children standing in the shape of Poland.
0: Can we just veer off this... I think we must put to bed this obsession with Nazism.
5: Yes.
0: And the Germans,
5: I have to say,
0: okay?
5: The son, I saw the son. You know, one of the people playing at the opening ceremony is Right Said Fred. Remember Right Said Fred, Deeply Dippy and all that?
0: Yes.
5: Apparently they're massive in Germany. And the Sun had the headline just casually thrown away in the middle of the paper, Reich Said Fred. And I just thought, it's lovely because it's not race, it's just the Sun doing some sort of warm-up stretches before the World Cup. It's kind of like, oh, come on, a little bit of xenophobia, just something to get ready for the first match. And the only other thing you have to look forward to in the World Cup is, of course, when the matches start, all the football teams being commentated on in

0: the style of their most prevalent national characteristic. So the Brazilians will be sambering down the wing.
1: Yes.
0: The Germans will be technically very efficient.
1: Yes.
0: And then the Paraguayans will be hyperinflating their way up the pitch or something, I don't know.
2: The Saudi Arabians are harbouring terrorists on the wing.
0: Exactly so.
2: I'm not so good at that, am I? I'm not. It'd be subtler than that. Maybe they should have a big opening ceremony for people who aren't interested. It's a miserable ceremony. A miserable Scottish.
0: But it'd be nice.
3: You hate us, don't you? Why do you hate us?
2: Don't point your you at me.
3: Well, you know, you just claim to be Spanish.
0: Go on, stab him, Alexi.
3: Yeah.
0: Get him.
3: With the knife or with the chorizo. The audience design.
2: No, it is difficult. Yes, no, I know. I admit, you know, when we were taught football at school, our football was basically just lessons in how to go on and on about how the English go on and on about 1966. But I will be.
0: It'd be nice to spend a month talking about Brazilians and shooting in a more positive context than we have in the last year. So that'd be nice.
2: Okay, well, on that note, as we've established, the World Cup tension, like Wayne Rooney's metatarsal, is pretty near breaking point. Up and down the land, some members of the public have gone that extra special distance to demonstrate their support for the England team. So here's Vaughan Savage with a roundup of the best of them.
4: A family from New Haven have covered the entire front of their semi-detached house with official World Cup snack food. At the funeral of Mrs. Mabel Whittaker in Bristol this week, her family followed the coffin in a 4-4-2 formation, spitting. A man from Leeds has had several layers of skin removed to create a St. George's cross on his face. It should scab up for the quarterfinals. A Middlesbrough couple have had "Get up there, Rooney" tattooed on their new baby. 4,000 residents of Gerrard's Cross are petitioning the European Court of Justice to have it renamed Gerrard's Brilliant. Michael Trent from Derby is attempting to start a third world war with Germany as he feels that the chant "Two World Wars and One World Cup" is not sufficiently humiliating. Pensioner Agnes Douglas has had each of her cat's faces surgically altered to resemble members of the England World Cup squad. Whenever an England player misses a penalty, she says she will kill the corresponding cat. She has three Gary Nevilles.
2: Now, the next section's called Knock Knock, Who's There? Bang! It's the police and we can't take any chances. Bang! It's the police and we can't take any chances. Who? Bang! Bang! Bang! This is, of course, a reference to the ongoing police raid in Forest Gate, London, where the police have either acted swiftly to eliminate a very real terrorist threat or have once again shot an innocent person from somewhere hot. Although, to give them credit, he was Muslim this time, so they are getting a little bit closer. Here now for instant reactions are our panel.
0: Credit where it's due for the police. There were 250 of them.
2: Mm-hmm.
0: In a Victorian terraced house. No wonder the bloke came downstairs. So they must have sat around saying, look, there's two brothers in a Victorian terraced house. Mm-hmm. I mean, how many people should we take along? I mean, Brian, I mean, like, 10. 10? 20. We'll take 50, 100, 200, 200, 250. That surely will be enough. And they did it in the middle of the night, so they're all on double time.
2: Yeah.
0: If they'd done it during the day, they could have had 500 for the same price. And done it properly.
2: Meanwhile, with all the police in that house, crime goes up everywhere in London.
0: So imagine if you've been a
2: burglar. So who's laughing now? I think the two brothers.
0: Imagine if you've been burgling the house next door and seen 250 police. Just hold your nerve, keep quiet. They've all gone past!
5: Yeah. But when they... Well, they were looking for a suspicious vest, were they?
2: A chemical vest.
5: Obviously, two blokes living together, it's not going to be in the washing basket.
2: So do you think this is a case of I mean, the police always say, I mean, the usual thing they say is, like, we're damned if we do or damned if we don't. So why don't they just be damned if they don't?
5: I think maybe it's because men are a bit crap at multitasking, right? So they said to each one of these 250 had a specific job, right? You open the door, Rog. Right, you step over the mat. You run up and shoot him.
1: Accidentally.
5: You put the kettle on. See, that's four already. Yeah. Do you know what I mean?
0: I can see how the numbers mount up.
5: Yeah, easy. You put the telly on. On Sky Sports, you know.
0: I quite like as well the other thing that, was it the guy that got shot or was it the other guy said to the police that you won't find anything?
2: Yes.
0: And the Daily Mail have got very exercised about this as if he was taunting the police.
2: Yes.
0: Saying, well, you won't find anything. He's seen it.
2: Yes.
0: Which I'm not sure is kind of what he did do. Would anyone like a cup of tea? He mocked.
2: Ah, you've shot me in the shoulder, he threatened. I mean, the whole question is that, I mean, Tony Blair argues that in this time of heightened security, we have to rethink what our given human rights are.
6: Mm.
2: But I was alarmed by the way he said, Blair said that he supported the police 101%, because actually from him that's quite low. That is, that is the sort of support he gives someone when he's about to sack them.
0: It's disappointing. 101%, that is, for me, 9% short of the standard level of hyperbole.
2: Yes.
6: Yeah.
0: 110 is your entry point.
2: Yeah.
6: Sort of like trying to be kind of demotic, isn't it? But not having the kind of courage to go all the way. And
0: yeah.
6: Like
0: 101.
6: Yeah.
2: Wouldn't it be great, though, if just once on the television, a prime minister, when asked about a cabinet minister, said, well, I can assure you, I back him 95%.
0: But the other thing we don't know about this whole story is who tipped the police off? Who was this person? Someone said to the police, my neighbour, I think, is making an exploding vest, I think. And they all went round.
2: It's called an emperor's new vest.
0: The police are just responding to crank calls, aren't they?
2: Yes.
0: Any bunch of kids that phones up and says, you want to come and arrest the bloke next to me? By the way, his name's Hugh Janus. And then there's a lot of giggling. They go round, they steam round, they don't care.
2: 500 of them straight
0: in. Exactly.
2: And then there was an attack of flour in the House of Commons. Someone released a bag of flour in the House of Commons, which shut everything down. And again, it was damned if they do, damned if they don't, because the public said, well, how did the bag of flour get into the House of Commons? And all security people said, well, we put it through a scanner and saw that it was a bag of flour. If it was anthrax, we would have flushed it down the toilet. Now, this week, Chris Moyles was declared innocent by the BBC Board of Governors for calling a ringtone gay, on the grounds that children use the word gay these days just to mean rubbish or lame, as in the sentence, Tony Blair is a gay duck prime minister. So, panel, the question is, should we rejoice in the evolution of language among the younger generation, or should we dismiss anything the little ferret-faced twalkers are saying?
5: Well, I think the most important thing to do if you're kind of a middle-aged person is actually not to have anything to do with young people's language, because I went around for a few months going, look at that minger over there. Thinking, why am I getting weird looks? And eventually I was outside the park and these two teenage boys were there and I said, look at that minger there. And they went, it's Minger, right? And that's our mum. So...
2: It's all right to say Minger now.
5: Is it?
2: Yeah, to Ming means to sound like a Liberal Democrat. That's fine, that's acceptable now. It's one of those words that's acceptable.
0: But gay, you see, gay has already been a word that's been nicked from being, you know, happy. So, you know, I don't see why, you know, homosexual people should be able, you know, it's just a word that obviously passes on. Every 10 years it gets a new meaning. It was happy and bright, and then it was gay, and now it's rubbish, and then maybe it'll come to mean small car or something. It'd
2: be great if Jeremy Clarkson had to drive a gay. It was so lovely to see. So do you think we should have sort of middle-aged words just for us?
5: Yes,
2: that
5: indeed.
2: That children don't understand.
5: Yes. Yeah.
0: What, it's like, that is so booper.
6: Yeah. Yeah. That's well, prostate man.
0: Check your base rate.
6: That girl's like, well, Moneybox Live, man.
2: Can you do young people? I can't do young people. I just don't have enough expressions to even begin to attempt to impersonate.
5: A young person.
2: A young person, and that's so Gail Honeycutt. I don't know.
6: It's not helpful. I genuinely don't know whether that's offensive. I do. Mm. I need a pasty-faced spokesperson to tell me whether it's offensive or not on Newsnight. I do, you know, representing some kind of
2: pasty-faced now means highly intelligent. Do you sympathise with Chris Miles, which is a sentence I never thought I'd say of anyone?
6: No, he's horrible. He's just... I remember he was on... Because he came down from, like, Radio Fat Bastard or whatever, didn't he? And,
5: still
6: like
5: that radio station.
6: Yeah. It's the radio station of the you know, the high and mighty chain, wasn't it? And
5: actually, there's a great shop, well, I don't know if it's the only one in Glasgow, in fact, called Jolly Big. Which is actually for blokes, obviously. Because if it was for women, it would be called Jolly Depressed Never Go Out. But,
2: So, that's anyway, to get back onto Chris Moyles, yeah. Which, actually, again, was another sentence I never thought I'd ever say.
5: Did you know that Radio 1 have organised a knife amnesty? And you can take all your knives along to Radio 1 and put them into Chris Moyles.
2: Could I just say, although the words, I'd encourage you to put knives into Chris Moyles, went out, that in no way is encouraging people to put knives into Chris Moyles.
5: It is.
2: Right, now the next round is called Bring Me the Deputy Head of John Prescott. And it's called that because the race is suddenly on to succeed John Prescott as Deputy Prime Minister. And the head of the race is the new Education Secretary, Alan Johnson. Now, so little is known about this man, Alan Johnson, that actually for the next bit of this introduction, I've had to write jokes on him based entirely on biographical information provided on his own website. So just bear with me. So it would be ironic if Alan Johnson followed on after John Prescott, wouldn't it? After John Prescott? The Latin for after is post. Alan Johnson used to be a postman. I'm here to Saturday, ladies and gentlemen. Alan Johnson is currently so out of his depth at education, when asked what was the net budget he was dealing with, he said, what sort of net? Gill, cast or hoop? Because he's MP for Hull? Where in the last 150 years they've lost 900 fishing boats? Thank you very much. So, team, my question is, who the hell is Alan Johnson?
0: Well, I was trying to solve the same problem you had, writing, you know, a kind of a witty remark about someone we didn't know. This is what I've come up with.
2: Okay.
0: Alan Johnson? Alan Johnson, more like. Best I could do. Best I could do.
5: All women really want to know is he as sexually attractive as John Prescott?
2: I feel I can't answer that question because I don't know who he is.
5: Have you seen a picture of him?
2: Alan Johnson?
5: Yeah.
2: No image exists. I Googled him. Nothing. I think, unless he's the devil or something. Because it was 666 this week, wasn't it?
5: So it was.
2: The Omen is about a politician. Omen 3 anyway is about a politician, isn't it? Who is the Antichrist.
6: Yeah.
0: I mean,
6: that never happened in real life, would it?
2: No. So what you were saying, I've just worked out that Alan Johnson is MP for Hull. And Satan lived in hell. Which is similar in both name and landscape.
5: Is Alan Johnson really MP for Hull?
2: Yeah. He is the MP for Hull.
5: But so is John Prescott.
2: He's the MP for Hull East.
5: Ah, right.
0: Who do you think's got the best bit of Hull, Prescott or Johnson?
2: Actually, he's the MP for Kingston-upon-Hull, West and Hessel.
0: That sounds like about 3 square feet.
2: Like a small Bavarian kingdom.
0: Yes. Where they have a Grand Prix and nothing else.
2: I'm the Duke of West and Hessel.
0: And I will be your Prime Minister.
2: Well, I thought at this point, because we're in the middle of both the race for the deputy leadership of the Labour Party and the World Cup, we would try and come up with football-style chants for all the candidates. No, well, I've just looked up his website, and he's already got a chant here. It says, the Tories are a sinking ship. We've got the better vessel. The Tories will get a kicking from the MP for Kingston-upon-Hull, West and Hessel.
0: I love it. I've got a more simple chant here, oh, yeah. Which is just, Hazel Blears, Hazel Blears, Hazel Blears, Hazel Blears, Hazel Blears, Hazel Blears, Posse in tonight!
2: Everyone!
1: Hazel Blears, Hazel Blears, Hazel Blears, Hazel Blears, Hazel Blears.
2: That's one of those, those of you with digital radios, the words will be scrolled across. How about ooh, or Jack Straw?
0: Ole, ole, ole, ole, Peter Hain, Peter Hain.
5: I'm forever blowing Prescott.
2: Well, clearly time for another football-free zone, I think.
7: And joy is unconfined in certain sections of the British press at the confirmation that Wayne Rooney has been given a clean
0: pair of Huggies Disney Princess pull-ups.
2: On now to the next section of the show, and I just want to make it clear that just because I use the word section, and section can mean fragment, and fragment can be pronounced fragment, and fragment can mean shatter, and shatter is something you do to windows. That in no way is this program encouraging children to copy the events of Kristallnacht. Actually, this show, for some reason, is billed in all the listings as containing topical jokes and gossip. So I've heard at some point in the series we ought to have some gossip. So for the next section, we're just going to gossip, really. Anyone got any gossip?
0: Apparently, I heard that the film Poseidon is a load of cack. And I don't know if that's too rude for lunchtime, ready for, that apparently the film Poseidon is a load of cake.
2: Ooh.
0: Yes.
2: This is absolutely true. I got an email last week asking if I wanted to go on I'm a Celebrity, Get Me Out of There.
5: Get Me Out of There as opposed to...
2: Oh, Get Me Out of Here, sorry. Which, as you can see, I've never watched. So.
0: I got asked to work on a very bad show this week as well, and you can tell they've thought this up from the title backwards. It's called Only Fools on Horses.
2: Oh, my God.
0: And it's celebrity show jumping.
2: Oh. See, I have a fear with all these celebrity programs where they teach celebrities how to do things like show jumping and skydiving, in that we are soon going to have a breed of super celebrities. You know, yeah. Anne Widdecombe is going to have so many powers. Yeah. She's going to be able to trumpet... And,
0: diet.
2: And diet. The Anglican trumpet diet.
0: That sounds like an extreme kind of enema.
6: I just think if you go on them shows, you're just saying it's all about your vanity, isn't it? Mm. If you've got a bit of it, you know. I mean, somebody like, I mean, Galloway says now, he says, well, you know, I did it to spread my politics and now people ask to have their photo taken with me. Mm. Well, I mean, people ask to have their photo taken with a bleeding elephant at the zoo, don't they? You know, they don't respect its sudden views on the war in Iraq.
5: All right, well, let's do one about Victoria Beckham then, shall we?
2: A bit of gossip about Victoria Beckham.
5: Yeah, she's addicted to eBay, and apparently at the moment she's trying to offload an uneaten box of Mingles. From that party that she had.
2: Oh, my God, I've just got to explain. We've just been raided by the police who have shot Joel Brand.
8: Yeah, there's no need to panic, sir. It's just, you know, we did have a tip-off that she said jihad.
2: No, she didn't. She said she had. I was just repeating what she said, and you've shot me now.
8: Sorry about that. I mean, you know, we're... Damned if you do, damned if you don't, innit, really?
2: Oh, good point.
8: Yeah, you know.
2: Oh, well, while Joel Brand bleeds to death while shouting, you won't find anything here, time for one more World Cup-free zone.
9: The club statement added that even after the group stages, Rooney would have to be very carefully shot.
2: And thanks very much for all the weapons you've been handing in. We've just received a prosthetic leg from Paul McCartney.
10: That was Amanda Iannucci's Charm Offensive, presented by Amanda Iannucci. The guests this week were Alexei Sale, Joe Brand and Dan Gaster, and featured Dan Tetzel. It was written by Amanda Iannucci and John Holmes, Will Smith, Ian Martin, Roger Drew, Nick Doody, Dan Tetzel and Sean Gray. And the producer was David Tyler. The programme was a positive production for the BBC.
11: I came across Mr. Kipley in the meadow by the church. 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
2: Bags, Mags and Bags, written by Sanjeev Kohli and Donald McCready. Episode 6, John Craven's Fjallraven.
3: So, here's what I'm thinking. We'll get Mr. Hepworth and his karaoke machine.
4: Karaoke, you doofus?
3: Aye, but he always says karaoke. I think it's the shrapnel.
4: Two.
3: And we'll get a big birthday cake, big massive one in the shape of a shop.
4: What, a big cuboid?
3: Aye, with a butter icing shutter, and all us in marzipan standing outside it. Oh aye, and we could have a wee tribute to Margaret in the form of a Mikado. Wee marzipan Ramesh could hold it in his wee marzipan hand.
4: No, Dave, cupcakes is where it's at. They're angry, they're edgy, they're now.
3: How are they angry?
4: Fine, they're not angry. But they are edgy, and they're now.
5: How are they edgy?
4: All right, they're not edgy, but they are now. What you do is, you get loads of cupcakes, right, and you amass them into a cake shape using a cake stand and your fingers.
3: No, I've seen that, it's a con.
4: How's it a con?
3: Because you get less cake for your money. There's gaps between each cupcake, it's inefficient. You can fit a baby bell into each hole.
4: Dave, you're forgetting the wow factor.
3: What wow factor?
4: When people see an arrangement of cupcakes, they go, wow.
3: I don't. I just go, you could fit a baby bell in those holes.
4: Incoming.
3: What?
4: Dad's coming in.
3: All right. Talk about something else.
6: Penny Gower, I've got the beef tricycles.
3: Oh, hello, Ramesh. Me and the boys were just discussing the perils of the sub-orange citrus spectrum, or subocitrum, as I say, to save time. Isn't that right, boys?
4: That's right, yeah.
5: Uh-huh, subocitrum.
7: Miss Miller, don't let me stop you. It sounds very interesting.
3: Well, it's a minefield, isn't it? I mean, how are you supposed to tell? You've got your tangerines, your satsumas, your clementines, your mandarins, your tangelos. I mean, it's all right when they're quarantined off in their net bags, but once you've got them at home and in the fruit bowl, it's carnage.
7: Oh, yeah, you've hit the nail on the cat there, Dave. Oi, all of this citrus chat has got me all shaped for Rudy Vunvuns.
5: Ha, that's your bladder pure nang now. You're pure ancient.
7: It's not that. I had a skinny latte at the cash and carry. Excuse me for 3 ticks.
3: Do you mean 2 ticks?
7: I had a skinny latte, so 3 ticks are required. There's nothing wrong with my mind or my undercarriage.
4: You idiot, Sanjay.
5: What?
4: You don't talk about his age. Do what Dave did. Have to say, Dave, the orange chat, brilliant.
5: Yeah, props for that. That was the best change of subject I've ever seen. End of.
4: Where the hell did that come from, Dave?
3: Oh, I've had that bit of chat in my back pocket for a few days now. Been honing it, working on it, you know.
4: Really?
3: Oh, aye. Live and learn, boys. If you're organising a surprise party, you better have some chat ready for when birthday boy comes in.
7: Right, give me an unallocated Cosmo. It's going to be more than 3 ticks. Am I interrupting something?
5: We were just saying how, if you get a load of cupcakes and put them together to make a big cake, then there's loads of gaps and you could fit loads of baby bells in them or something.
7: Yes, it's a very specific observation, Sanjay, but a valid one, yes. I will mull it over on the poo-poo throne.
3: Sanjay!
4: Idiot.
5: What? That was good chat. Get over yourselves.
8: Keith! I'll say, I do talk to myself in the third person. It's an affectation, but kind of goes with Keith's image. Keith! I'll say, I'm going for the Satsuma. And then I'll pick up what I thought was a Satsuma, but it's actually a clementine. Very disconcerting.
7: Yes, indeed, yes.
8: Dave, you're not weighing in?
3: Hang on, Keith. Just... there.
8: What is that you're doing?
3: I'm just assembling a very small particle collider.
8: Right. Is that wise?
7: Oh, it's a part work, Keith. Build your own small particle collider in 100 easy steps with Lily Allen.
8: Any good?
3: Best part work ever. The magazine's brilliant as well. A smashing picture of John Craven admiring the collider there in a safety hat and a Fjallraven.
8: Oh, John Craven and a Fjallraven. I wonder if that was intentional. Mind you, they could have had that, Morton Harkett. in a ski jacket. As you were, Dave.
7: Oh, good morning, Malcolm.
9: Oh, hello, Ramesh.
8: Sorry, what? Did you just say Malcolm?
9: Yes.
8: Malcolm? Malcolm? I beg of your pardon, but Malcolm? Malcolm? Malcolm, is it?
9: Yes, my name is Malcolm.
8: But you're a lady, aren't you? Oh, here, have I put my foot in it? Is she not a lady?
7: Keith, Malcolm is very much a lady. And a very nice lady, too.
9: Oh, thank you so much.
7: Yes, and your continued scrutiny of her Malcolm name is impolite.
8: I know, you're quite right. Really, though, Malcolm?
7: Kate!
8: I'm not judging, Ramesh. I like it. I don't know if you're aware, Malcolm, but I'm a psychic. I've travelled extensively within the spiritual realm. I've also been interrailing twice, so believe you me, it takes quite a lot to put Keith Futures on the back foot, but by the hammer of Thor, you've managed it, Lady Malcolm.
9: Oh, just Malcolm. I don't like to draw attention to it.
7: I'm sorry, Malcolm.
9: Oh, don't be silly. I'm used to it. I get it all the time. I have to show my passport when I want cash back. It's water off.
7: Water off, yes. I'm very fond of this affectation. I like the way you drop the last words from the common expressions.
8: The youngsters like that, don't they? Dropping words, Willis, Nilis.
7: What, youngsters? What, so I'm too old to truncate expressions. Is that what you're saying, Keith?
8: I never said that. Who's trumped in your hold all?
9: Now, here are your cards. I've got some lovely designs here for you to cast your beadies over.
7: Beadies?
9: I hope you like them, Ramesh.
7: Oh, I'm sure I will, Malcolm. You're a lady of impeccable. Your cards are both amazing.
9: Sorry?
7: Nothing, sorry. Your cards are lovely.
9: Very kind.
8: Hold the bus a wee minute here. Does that say happy 27th birthday?
9: It does, yes. No flies on, eh?
8: Do you sell many of them?
9: Oh, you'd be surprised. A lot of less forward-thinking shopkeepers just stock the so-called landmark birthday cards. You know, your 18th, your 21st, your 30th, your 40th, your 50th, uh-huh! And so on.
8: You right there, Dave?
3: Fine. As you were, Malcolm.
9: Well, I was just saying, every birthday's special. So why not have Dora the Explorer holding up a big, massive 43, or a 22, or a 57, or an 89, or a 29, or a 71, or a 55, or a 63, or a...
8: Can I have a Twix, please, Ramesh?
9: So how have the cards been selling so far, Ramesh?
7: Well, they have been flying off, like hot cakes.
9: Oh, I'm so pleased. You've made my day, Ramesh.
7: Have I?
9: Oh, yes. This was a vision of mine, the age-specific birthday card. I've come up against a lot of prejudice. I was pilloried.
7: Well, I'm glad I can champion such a wonderful and beautiful and curvaceous vision, Malcolm.
9: So, will you be ordering more?
7: I will certainly be in touch.
9: Well, I will look forward to that.
7: I will look forward to you looking forward to that.
9: Bye, Ramesh.
7: Bye-bye, Malcolm.
3: Five alive!
7: What?
3: Well, look at this, Ramesh. According to Lily Allen here, Iran are close to building their own quite large particle collider.
7: Really?
3: Aye, but it's defective. They've not used the proper specs. Lily's saying when they switch it on, they'll blow up the world.
7: But isn't Lily Allen quite prone to exaggeration?
3: Ah, she's just a front man. That's what the boffins must be saying. They're just using Alan's mouth to sweeten the pill.
7: Ophir?
3: Ophir's right. I tell you what, Ramesh. It's time you and me made our bucket list.
7: What is a bucket list?
10: Thanks for helping out, boys.
11: Don't be stupid, Dave. We loves a party, you know that.
10: So, what are we thinking about?
11: Well, obviously the party's going to be themed.
12: Aye, themed.
11: Has to be themed.
10: Themed.
12: Themed, yes.
11: Themed. Has to be themed a lot.
10: Does it have to be themed, though?
11: Oh, no, it has to be themed.
12: Themed, definitely, aha. Themed, aha.
10: Okay, you're the experts. Themed it is. What were you thinking?
12: Well, it's a bit left field, but go with me on this, right? What if everyone came as giant chess pieces? Yep, I know. You're welcome. Cheque's payable to Alan.
8: What's that got to do with Dad's 50th?
11: It'll be smashing a lock. We could get that checkered lino, you know, the chessboard way. And imagine how much fun it'll be to dress up as a king or a bishop.
12: Aye, and we could have black and white food.
10: Black and white food?
12: Aye.
10: What would that entail?
12: Well, milk, flour, blancmange, rice, bread.
4: Oh, brilliant. That'll get the party started. And where's the black food exactly?
10: Blackjacks?
4: Party food's not black. In fact, food's not black.
12: We could spray it black.
4: Dad doesn't even like chess anyway. His favourite's Connect Four.
11: Fine. We'll have a Connect Four party. Yeah, I'm feeling that. Everyone could come dressed as red and yellow counters.
12: Oh, we could have red and yellow food.
10: I'm coming!
12: I'm sorry?
10: Oh, Ramesh is coming back into the shop. We've taken to shouting, incoming, you know, like Jack Bauer.
12: Oh, I see. Oh, incoming, huh? Right. I know what you're saying, Dave. I don't even bother with the citrus fruits anymore. I just stick to the conference pears. Hello, Ramesh. I didn't see you there. We were just discussing the perils of the smaller orange citrus fruits.
11: Don't rip the arse out of it, Alan.
7: Yes, this particular topic of conversation seems to have set Lindsay on fire.
12: You look very smart, Ramos.
11: Very jazzy.
12: It's a jazzy blazer, right enough.
4: Stop saying jazzy.
11: Oof. Good job you weren't here when we were saying themed. Must have said that about 20 times.
5: Why were you saying themed? Is that what's happening? Is the party going to be themed?
4: Oh, you're a dunce, Sanji.
10: It's a good look for you, that, Ramesh. You look like a bowling official.
7: Well, you know, I've been meaning to buy a blazer for a while, and, I thought I would treat myself because, well, I've got a birthday coming up.
10: Oh, it's the anniversary of that season's greetings.
5: Is it your 50th coming up, Dad?
7: Yes.
11: Well, we were just leaving, Ramesh.
12: That's right. We've got a party to plan.
7: Oh, anyone we know?
11: No.
7: I might know them.
11: Trust me, you don't.
12: It's just out of prison.
11: That's right. We're having a just out of prison party.
12: That's right. Everybody's got to wear pyjamas with arrows drawn on them.
11: That's actually quite good, Alan.
12: Oh, we're prison food.
10: How are you getting on, Ramesh?
7: Just done.
10: Right. Show me yours and I'll show you mine.
7: Oh, no, hold on. If we read them out, does that not mean they'll not come true?
10: No, you're thinking of wishes. This is a bucket list. It's a relatively new phenomenon.
7: Quite exciting, actually. Okay, Dave's bucket list. Item 1, shake hands with Barbara Dixon. Is that a euphemism?
10: No, well, maybe, but not in this context. I actually want to shake hands with Barbara Dixon. Aye. I've made the first one relatively achievable because, conceivably, the third Ronnie could come back to Scotland to do the regional run of a West End show.
7: Yes, this is within the realms of possibility, yes.
10: Aye, and she's always seemed quite approachable, so I could go along and approach her, shake her hand, congratulate her on Caravan, then the Lord could take me. Smashing.
7: No, you don't want the Lord to take you straight away. Then the unwitting Dixon would have your blood on her hands.
10: You're right enough. I'd wait till she'd gone back into her dressing room to eat her salad from Marx's. And then the Lord could take me. Smashing. Right, what's first on your list? A day's pampering at a spa.
7: Yes, pampering. Nearly 50 and I have never been pampered. I wish a pampering.
10: When you say pampering, do you mean the hot oil treatment and the towel turban and that?
7: Oh, yes, all of the above.
10: Aye.
7: Back rub, manicure, get my tootsies done, pampering. Smashing.
10: It's doable, certainly.
7: So, what is your second one? To live on Mars.
10: Really? Yep, I fancy it. I fancy living on the angry red planet. Look out the window in my pod, take in the red desert and the swirly skies, wave to my new Martian pals. Smashing.
7: And this is achievable?
10: I didn't rain in your parade when you wanted pampering.
7: Oh, no, two and a half, yeah.
10: Now, here's your next one. Dinner with meatloaf. So, similar to my Dixon one, but you'd go beyond shaking hands.
7: Oh, yes. No, I'd want to sit with him, huh? Pass the time of shoe, pick his brains.
10: And would you eat meatloaf with meatloaf?
7: Actually, you know what, Dave? I have never consumed meatloaf.
10: You should make that a separate item.
7: I will. Item 2, consume meatloaf. Item 3, consume meatloaf with meatloaf.
10: Here, you could have ice cubes with ice cube.
7: I'm not aware of his work. Right, Dave's number 3. Steal one of Flavor Flav's clocks. You still not managed that, have you?
10: No, I've been all over eBay, scoured the charity functions. Nothing. Right, Ramesh is number 3.
7: Yes, a 1-to-1 scale chocolate tool.
10: Oh, a life-size spanner made entirely of chocolate.
7: Mm.
10: Is it still the spanner?
7: Well, I err towards a saw sometimes, but it would take an extremely accomplished chocolatier to achieve the wafer-thin blade.
10: Aye, well, it's nice to dream, isn't it?
7: Mm. Oh, hello, Malcolm. This is a lovely surprise. I wasn't expecting to see you for a few days.
9: Yes, I actually forgot to hand in this 53rd. It's a woman doing a stunt on a BMX. Because 53 isn't as old as it used to be. They say 53 is a new 33, don't they?
7: Yes, yes, sir. I agree with that.
9: Oh, that is a lovely blazer. You look as smart as...
7: Oh, thank you very much.
9: Actually, no. I'm going to finish that expression. You look as smart as a bowling official.
7: You know, that is exactly the look I was going for. Yeah, you are most perspicacious.
9: What's that you're writing?
10: Bucket list.
9: Bucket lists?
10: Aye, it's a list of all the things you want to achieve before you kick the bucket. Die, you know.
7: So, Malcolm, what would you put on your bucket list?
9: Oh, I don't know. Oh, let me think. Oh, now, I'd really like to see Bryan Adams in concert.
7: Oh, right, is that it?
9: Yes. I've never seen him live. Always wanted to. That would be a dream come.
10: Would you not want to shake his hand?
9: Not especially.
7: Would you not like to consume meatloaf with him?
9: No. I just want to see him doing his concert. Smashing. Ah, a woman can dream. Right, I'd better be off, Ski. I noticed my cards still seem to be flying off.
7: Oh, yes, yes, serious cardicell damage, serious cardicell damage, yes, yes.
9: Good, good. Bye, Dave.
10: Bye, Malcolm.
9: And bye, Brahmesh.
7: Bye, Malcolm.
10: Hey, hey, woof, hey, ho, ho, hey, hey.
7: Has a wasp stung your tongue, Dave?
10: No, I'm just saying, Ramesh, you and Malcolm, eh? Oof, eh, ho, ho, eh? You like her, don't you?
7: Yes, yes, I do like Malcolm, Dave. Professionally. She has a winning turn of phrase and her cards are both amazing and great.
10: Is that why you stuffed 36 of them behind the curtain under the chocolate stanchion?
7: Well, I didn't want to hurt her feelings, did I?
10: That's because you pure fancy her.
7: No, I don't, Dave. That part of my life is a closed pram.
10: Oh, why is it, Ramesh?
7: It just is.
10: No, it isn't. Listen, I'm your pal, Ramesh. Your dead wife has been dead a long time. She would want you to get back on the horse and ask Malcolm out.
7: No, no, no, no, no. No, I couldn't. It's too soon.
10: Well, you're going to have to now, Ramesh.
7: Why?
10: Because it's on your bucket list.
7: No, it's not.
10: It is now. Right, come on, Alok. We need to get our story straight here. What's happening tomorrow night?
4: Right. Well, there's a ping-pong thing happening at the Gay and Lesbian Drop-In Centre.
10: Not a ping-pong thing, Alok. Ping-pong-palooza, that's what it's called.
4: Ping-pong-palooza's not real, Dave.
10: Your dad doesn't know ping-pong-palooza's not real. As far as he knows, he's going to ping-pong-palooza. God is in the details.
4: So what is ping-pong-palooza exactly then, Dave? I'm assuming it's a ping-pong thing.
10: Yes, it's a ping-pong thing.
4: That's what I said, a ping-pong thing.
10: You can't be vague, Alok. It needs to sound real. You don't say, I'm going to some human being's function. You say, I'm going to Jeannie Murchison's leave-and-do. Then it becomes a reality.
4: And is Jeannie Murchison's leave-and-do a reality?
10: I hope so. I just splashed out on a digital pedometer. The point is, Ping Pong Palooza is a charity event, and your dad's been asked to do the tombola.
4: Why is there a tombola?
10: There isn't a tombola. We need your dad to get dressed up. If your dad knows he's dishing out fancy goods, he'll don his good blazer.
13: Is he here?
10: No. Has the eagle landed, Sue?
13: Do you mean, has the package arrived?
10: Yes. Aye.
13: Yes. Well, in that case, the eagle package has arrived.
10: Well, thanks for taking it in for us. I hope it's not inconvenience you waiting in for it.
13: No, you're fine, Dave. Derek read somewhere that Iran are building a small particle collider, so he's been scared to leave the house. He's holed up in the stair cupboard with a catering pack of Del Monte fruit cocktail, a toothpick and his slang kit.
10: Does he know what's in it?
13: Oh, no. I didn't tell him in his current mental condition. He'd have wired into it. He often tries to take the edge off his nihilism with the confectionery. And the thing is, it doesn't even work. He'd have cheered up 4 stone ago if that were the case. I've seen him pawn trifle with his bare hands at 2 in the afternoon.
7: Pawn trifle with his bare hands at 2 in the afternoon? What the hairy hats is going on?
13: Satsumans!
7: Pardon?
13: His cheer devices.
7: Great honour this, Dave.
10: What's that?
7: Well, being asked to host the tombola. They could ask the rugby player or a regional weather presenter, but they've asked me.
3: Aye, well, Ramesh, people are very fond of you around here.
7: Why do you keep texting, Dave?
3: Nothing. I mean, I'm not texting. I'm playing Mouse Wars for the Nokia.
7: Right, right. I hope this is enough.
3: Sorry?
7: The blazers. The prizes are big notch, huh? Electric blanket, double. A Belfast ham in a net with the clove studding. Mick Hucknall's hat. Do I look like I had the sufficient gravitas to be distributing Mick Hucknall's hat?
3: Yeah, you look smashing, Ramesh.
7: Right. Well, here we are. Feeling quite nervous for some reason. After you, Dave.
3: No, no, Ramesh. After you.
14: Surprise!
3: For Kevin! Happy birthday, Ramesh!
7: What? This is all for me?
3: Yeah!
7: So there is no Ping Pong Palooza?
3: No. It's your surprise 50th!
7: Oh, were you all in on this, huh, boys?
4: Yes, Dad.
3: Everyone was in on it, Ramesh.
7: Oh! You naughty naughties.
4: Did it work, Dad? Did it work? Did it work? Did it work? Did it work? Did it work?
7: Yes. I'm very touched.
4: Aww.
11: Right, well, we've reached that awkward pause after shouting surprise where no one quite knows what to say, so I'm going to fill it in and tell you all about tonight's theme.
7: What? My party is a themed party?
3: Oh, it's got to be themed.
11: Yes, it's got to be themed. Myself and Alan had a few ideas, which, to be fair to ourselves, was shot down in flames by the less forward-thinking ignoramuses amongst you. I mean, what was wrong with priests and prostitutes? It's funny!
12: Well, it's not about us, it's Rammer's Day.
11: Oh, yes, ah, oh, sorry. It is Rammer's Day. So, tonight's theme is the Iranian Particle Collider. What we've done is, we've attached a low-tension bungee rope to the back wall there, and you'll attach yourselves to the rope, and then you'll be propelled past the buffy tables at high speed. Grab what you can.
4: I'll give it a go. You wouldn't know what to look at me, but I'm something of an adrenaline junkie.
11: Right, well, before we start the festivities, I believe Dave wants to say a few words. Dave?
3: Thanks, Phil. Right, hello, Lindsay.
14: Hello, Dave!
3: Go. I wasn't expecting that. I just wanted to say to Ramesh that, come up here, Ramesh.
7: Sorry, everyone, still slightly in shock. Am I to assume that Mick Hucknall's hat is fictional?
3: I'm afraid so, Ramesh, and so was the ham. I just wanted to say that we all think the world of you, and we just want you to have a smashing birthday. Now, there was a few people that couldn't make it but wanted to send a message, so I've got a few telegrams here to read out.
4: Ha! Telegrams? They're just emails, you doofus.
3: Aye, whatever. Anyway, Skeletor, Vina, your beloved mother-in-law, she couldn't make it. She's in Centre Park. She booked it ages ago, apparently, and couldn't get the deposit back. Anyway, she says, happy 70th Baldy. Oof, was that it?
7: Ha, yes, yes. She has overestimated my age by some 20 years and underestimated my follicular density.
15: It is a humor.
3: Siddarshan in Amsterdam, he sent a copyright-free clip art image of a fire engine. He's not stated as much, but I'm assuming that's to blow out the candles on your cake.
7: Yes, that's right, because there will be a lot of candles on the cake.
3: Yes, there'll be 50. And there are actually 50. We've not done that thing of getting two big massive candles shaped like a 5 and an O. We've actually got 50 candles. So, fire safety is genuinely an issue. We do have a miniature fire extinguisher and blanket on hand in the kitchen in the event of a birthday blaze.
7: 50 candles. That is too much.
3: Nothing's too much for you, Ramesh. Am I right, Lindsay?
14: Yay!
3: Are you feeling all

0: Too much, aye. Anyway, we've got a very special present for you in a mess. If I could just ask lovely Sue to wheel it in.
1: What, wheel it in?
2: Happy birthday, Ramesh! From all of Lindsay to all of you.
1: Oh, that's a very big box.
2: That's why I've used Derek's wheelchair. I was scared I would drop it.
1: Oh, I hope we haven't put Derek out.
2: Oh, you're all right. He's having one of his episodes. So I've left him slumped in the giant beanbag with Stieg Larsson's Millennium Trilogy audiobook on his generic MP3 player. And by generic, I mean it's not an iPod. It's a Hannah Montana-themed Sony doodah. 1 gig. It does the job, you know, so...
3: Present, you idiot.
2: Oh, aye. Here's your present, Ramesh.
1: Wowee. This is all for me?
4: Open it!
1: Yay! Oh. Oh, my God. Am I dreaming, Dave?
0: No, Ramesh. You have in your hand the world's first full-size chocolate saw, handmade in Bruges.
1: I don't have the words. Actually, I do have the words. It is both

0: those many chops.
1: Oh, what a lovely, lovely party, huh? All my favorite people in one room.
2: So, you're okay with us?
1: Yes, yes, of course, yes. I'm sorry if I've been a bit, grumpy digestive.
2: Oh, look who it is.
3: Happy birthday, Ramesh.
1: Malcolm? What is this?
3: It's a card.
1: But it's my 50th. I thought the conventional landmark birthdays were anathema to you.
3: Ordinarily, yes. I had to make this one by hand.
1: Well, I'm very touched.
3: Oh, and this is for you as well.
1: Oh, very exciting. Oh, Meatloaf.
3: Yes. I did make some tentative inquiries with the singer Meatloaf's people to arrange for you to consume this with him, but I never got past his PA, Michaela. She was as hard as...
1: You actually phoned Meatloaf's people?
3: Phones, texts, emails, the whole nine. Nothing doing those. So, I know it's no substitute for La Loaf, but I got you this instead.
1: A manicure and pedicure. Am I to be pampered?
3: Happy birthday, Ramesh.
1: Dave, look what Malcolm's got me, huh? Meatloaf and a manicure.
2: Oh, that's nearly your entire bucket list picked off.
1: Oh, you're not wrong.
2: Not quite, though, eh, Ramesh?
1: Yes, I know, Dave, but Meatloaf's a very busy man, huh? And Malcolm did try.
2: That's not what I mean, Ramesh. Open this.
1: What? More goodness?
2: Mm-hmm.
1: Oh! Two tickets to Bryan Adams.
3: That's brilliant.
1: It's a lovely present, Dave, but it wasn't actually on my bucket list.
2: No, but it was on someone's bucket list. And you had one more item on your list, Ramesh, if you remember. Just do it, man!
1: Right. Malcolm?
3: Yes?
1: Are you free on December the 19th, 2012?
4: Bags, Mags and Bags with Ramesh, played by Sanjeev Kohli, Dave by Donald McCready, Sanjay by Omar Raza, Alok by Sushil Kumar, Keith Futures by Greg McHugh, Malcolm by Mina Anwar, Alan by Tom Urey, Phil by Stuart Cairns and Lovely Sue by Julie Wilson-Nimmo. The series was script edited by Neil Clark and recorded by Dave Markin. The producer was Gus Wheaty. Bags, Mags and Bags is a comedy unit production for BBC Radio 4.
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5: 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Do you think I might try a piece? Have 2 ounces, please.
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0: Yes, Minister, by Anthony Jay and Jonathan Lynn, starring Paul Eddington as the Right Honourable James Hacker MP, and Nigel Hawthorne as Sir Humphrey Appleby, with Derek Foles as Bernard Woolley in The Economy Drive.
1: You've read it.
2: I've read it.
3: Have you read this?
1: He's read it.
3: Let me read it to you.
2: We've read it.
3: Headline, quote, "Let's Get Rid of Jim Hacker" by John Pilgrim, our special investigator. The Right Honourable Jim Hacker, MP, promised to carry out the government's pledge to slim down the civil service, to wipe out the interference from the Whitehall and Town Hall busybodies. But how many people realise that, to take just one example, more people serve in the Inland Revenue than the Royal Navy?
2: Is that true?
1: I believe it is, Minister.
3: Quote, "Perhaps the government thinks that a tax is the best form of defence."
1: Oh, that's rather witty. Oh, sorry.
3: And have you read this bit?
1: I've read it.
3: Quote, "I have discovered that no fewer than four ministries check the supply of the same army uniforms. The Ministry of Defence checks to see they get what they've ordered. The Department of Industry checks to see that they've been manufactured according to government regulations. The Treasury checks the bills, and Jim Hacker's mob just checks up on everyone else. Jim Hacker is the most obvious case of overmanning in Whitehall. Let's start by getting rid of him and saving at least one salary."
2: Frank, why did you read that to me? I told you I'd read it.
3: Because I'm your political advisor. Do you realise how politically damaging this is for you?
4: Good morning, Minister. Have you read this?
2: Yes, I have read it. I have read it, you have read it, we have all bloody read it. Do I make myself clear?
4: Abundantly, Minister.
2: I'm sorry. Sit down. Humphrey, we have to slim down the civil service. How many people are there in this department?
4: This department? Well, we're very small.
2: How small? How small?
4: Oh, I don't know.
2: 1,000? 2,000? 3,000?
4: About 23,000, I think, Minister.
2: 23,000? In the Department of Administrative Affairs? 23,000 people just to administer other administrators? We'll have to do a time and motion. See how many we can do without.
4: Oh, we did one of those last year, Minister.
2: And?
4: We found we needed about another 500 people. However, Minister, we could always close your, bureaucratic watchdog office.
2: Oh, no, you don't. I mean, I just opened it. That's the one thing I have done since I arrived.
4: As you wish, Minister, but it has been criticised as a troublemaker's letterbox.
2: It's very popular with the voters, Humphrey. It gives them the chance to help us find ways to stop wasting government money.
4: The public don't know anything about wasting government money. We're the experts.
2: My bureaucratic watchdog office stays.
4: Well, offhand, I don't know what else to suggest.
2: Are you really telling me there's nothing we can cut down on?
4: Well, I suppose we could lose one or two of the tea ladies.
2: Now, Humphrey, please try to be serious about this tea lady. I want some facts. How many people work here, what they all do, how many buildings we have, who's in them, a complete study. Then we'll be able to see where we can cut costs, cut staff, cut procedures.
4: Minister, the civil service exists to implement legislation that is enacted by Parliament. So long as Parliament continues to legislate, the civil service must continue to grow. However, I am fully seized of your requirements, so if you'll excuse me, I think I'd better set the wheels in motion.
2: Thank you, Humphrey.
3: Did you know that a Northwest regional controller has achieved cuts of £32 million in his region alone?
2: Really?
3: And that the civil service is suppressing the whole story.
2: Is this true, Bernard?
1: If it is, I'm aghast.
2: Why is it being suppressed?
3: Because if he can save money, everyone else will have to do it.
2: Frank, why don't you do some ferreting about it?
3: Do you think I could?
1: I think that's a very good idea, Mr. Ferret. Weasel. I mean, Weasel.
4: He told you £32 million?
1: Yes.
4: I'm aghast.
1: So was I. It's incredible we didn't know about it.
4: I knew about it.
1: Then why are you so aghast?
4: I'm aghast that it's got out. It might mean we get less money from the Treasury next year. Good Lord. Oh, it's after 5:30. Sherry?
1: Oh, thanks.
5: You still look worried, Bernard.
1: Well, yes, surely we want to save money.
4: Bernard, you know perfectly well that there has to be some way to measure success in the civil service. There you are.
1: Thank you.
4: British Leyland can measure success by the size of their profits. Or, to be more accurate, they measure their failure by the size of their losses. But we don't make profits or losses. We can only measure success by the size of our staff and our budget.

0: A big department is more successful than a small one.
1: So the Northwest Regional Controller has boobed by saving so much money?
0: Well, of course. Nobody asked him to. I mean, suppose everybody did it. Suppose everybody started saving money irresponsibly all over the place.
1: That's what the minister wants, isn't it?
0: Well, ministers come and ministers go. The average minister lasts less than 11 months in any department. It is our duty to assist the minister to fight for the department's money despite his own panic reactions.
1: You mean help him overcome his panic?
0: No, we must let him panic. Politicians like to panic. They need activity. It's their substitute for achievement. We must just ensure that it doesn't change anything.
1: But even so, they are the people's representatives, democratically chosen.
0: MPs aren't chosen by the people. They're chosen by their local party. 35 men in grubby raincoats or 35 women in silly hats.
1: So then the government is selected from the best of them.
0: Bernard, there are only 650 MPs. If one party has just over 300, it forms a government. Of those 300, 100 are too old and silly, 100 too young and callow, which leaves about 100 MPs to fill 100 government posts. No choice at all. They've had no selection, no training. We have to do the job for them.
1: But how do we explain the 32 million to the minister?
0: Oh, we can explain that they've changed their accounting system in the Northwest, or that they've redrawn the regional boundaries, so this year's figures aren't comparable. Oh, there are lots of possibilities.
1: Yes, I see.
0: Useful chat, Bernard. Good job it never took place.
1: No, of course not.
0: So, what else is our friend Weasel up to?
1: Oh, ferreting.
0: Ferreting? Where?
1: A roving brief.
0: Then we must provide Rover with a government car so that we'll know where he's digging.
2: How are you getting on with your minister, Humpy? Got this economizing nonsense under control?
0: Yes, I think so, Jumbo. More or less.
2: What do you mean, more or less?
0: Well, yes and no.
2: Well, presumably it's like all other government economy drives. 3 days of press releases, 3 weeks of ministerial memos, then a crisis in the Middle East and back to normal again.
0: Yes, but his is rather different. Now, I'm afraid he's beginning to see slimming down the service as his main task.
2: Damn it, we don't need slimming. I think you may have to conduct another Operation Hair Shirt.
0: Operation Hair Shirt? Well, that's a good idea. Guide him towards painful personal economies.
2: Yes, you know. Economy begins at home, Minister.
0: Set an example, Minister.
2: Can't expect others to do what we don't do ourselves.
0: Yes. That's just what he needs. Self-denial. Splendid.
3: In three, the economy drive. Now, Frank here has come up with some astounding revelations about wastage in our very midst.
0: Has he really?
4: And I think you're going to be pretty surprised at what I've uncovered.
3: I must say, Humphrey, these facts are a frightening indictment of bureaucratic sloppiness and self-indulgence.
0: Yeah.
3: But you'll see that they give us enormous scope for some really dramatic economies.
0: Oh, good show.
3: Now, there are two files here. Mm-hmm. One on manpower, one on buildings. Now, let's look at the buildings first. Chadwick House, West Audley Street.
4: A huge building, only a handful of people working there.
0: Yes, I happen to know about Chadwick House.
3: And what do you know?
0: Well, it's certainly underused at the moment, but it's the designated office for the new Commission on the Environment. We're actually wondering if it'll be big enough when all the staff move in.
3: Okay. Then there's Ladysmith Buildings, Walthamstow. Apparently, that's totally empty.
0: Of course.
3: What do you mean, of course?
0: Security Minister, I can say no more.
3: What do you mean? You mean MI6? What does that mean?
0: We do not admit that MI6 exists.
3: Everybody knows it exists.
0: Nevertheless, we do not admit it. Not everyone round this table has been vetted.
3: Vetted? I thought that was something you do to cats.
0: Yes, but not ferrets, Minister. Ladysmith Buildings is top secret.
4: How can a seven-story building in Walthamstow be a secret?
0: Where there's a will, there's a way.
4: All right. What about Wellington House and Westminster Old Hall?
3: Huh? Wellington House, Hyde Park Road. Estimated value, £7.5 million. Westminster Old Hall, Sackville Square. Estimated value, £11 million. Tiny staff. Both buildings entirely full of filing cabinets.
0: May I ask the source of those valuations?
4: Going rate for office property in the area.
0: Yes, but unfortunately neither of those buildings would fetch the going rate.
3: Why not?
0: Well, Wellington House has no fire escape or fire doors, and the fabric of the building would not stand the alteration, so it can't be sold as offices.
4: Then how are you able?

0: Yes, sir.
1: Government buildings do not need fire safety clearance.
2: Why not?
1: Well, perhaps because Her Majesty's civil servants are not easily inflamed.
3: Okay, then what about Westminster Old Hall?
1: Class 1 listed building. Can't change current user designation.
3: Mm-hmm. Well, what about 3 to 17 Beaconsfield Street?
1: Oh, that has a 3-level reinforced concrete basement.
3: So?
1: It's there in case.
3: In case?
1: You know, Minister, emergency government headquarters, if and when.
3: If and when what?
1: If and when you know what.
3: What?
1: If and when you know what.
3: I don't know what. What?
1: What?
3: What do you mean, if and when you know what?
1: Well, Minister, when the chips are down and the balloon goes up and the lights go out, there has to be somewhere to carry on government, even if everything else stops.
3: Why?
1: Oh, Minister, government doesn't stop merely because the country's been destroyed. Annihilation is bad enough without anarchy to make it even worse.
3: You mean you'd have a lot of rebellious cinders?
4: Well, that's right. Who would there be for you to govern?
1: Well, there's bound to be some ordinary people left.
3: Now, what about the central registry?
1: No planning permission.
4: How does he know all this, Jim? You knew where I'd been.
1: Obviously, we knew where he'd been. Why, was he supposed to be spying? We do believe in open inquiries, don't we?
3: Well, let's turn to the question of manpower. Apparently, there are 90 civil servants in Sunderland exactly duplicating the work of 90 others here in Whitehall.
1: That stems from a cabinet decision, job creation in the northeast.
3: Well, let's get rid of them.
4: Yes, that would get rid of 90 civil servants at a stroke.
1: Yeah. Or indeed at a strike.
3: Yeah, what?
1: Personally, I would be wholeheartedly in favour of such a view, Minister, of considerable economy. But, of course, it would show great political courage to sack staff in a depressed, marginal constituency.
3: I just don't believe that there are no savings to be made in the civil service. I see waste everywhere.
1: I agree with you, Minister. There is indeed scope for economy.
3: Well, where?
1: Well, I sometimes feel that the whole way we do things is on too lavish a scale. You know, cars, furnishings, entertainment, private office staff, duplicating machines.
3: Yes, absolutely. That's where we move. Marvellous.
1: There is a difficulty, however.
3: I knew it.
1: It does cause profound resentment if those at the top continue to enjoy the convenience and comforts they withdraw from those below them. Not to mention the deeply damaging publicity.
3: You mean what you and I should...
1: Set a personal example?
3: Economy begins at home.
1: Well, we can't expect others to do what we won't do ourselves, now, can we?
3: Would it really save all that much?
1: Well, directly, no, but as an example to the whole public service, incalculable.
3: Well, I don't know.
4: But you know, really... Jim, there'd be a lot of great publicity. The minister shows the way. Yeah. Slimline government.
3: Hacker sets the example? Yeah.
1: Mm-hmm.
3: He's good. Fine. Mm-hmm. Right. How do we start?
5: Oh, turn the light off.
3: Oh, sorry, where are you asleep?
5: Yes.
3: I missed the train. Had to walk all the way to Euston.
5: What happened to the chauffeur-driven car?
3: I got rid of it.
5: Why?
3: I've also got rid of the chauffeur. And all that grand office furniture. And the drinks cabinet. And half the staff from my private office.
5: You've been sacked.
3: No.
5: Well, then why?
3: It's an economy drive. I'm setting an example. No frills, no luxuries, no privileges.
5: You're mad. For 20 years, you've complained that as a backbencher, you had no facilities. Now you've been given them and you're throwing them away.
3: Yeah, but,
5: for 20 years, you wanted to be a success. Why did you want it if it brings no greater comfort than failure?
3: You just don't understand politics, do you? This will give me much greater power in the end.
5: And how will you travel when you're Prime Minister? Hitchhike?
6: Bernard, come in for a diary session.
7: Yes, Minister, as soon as I've done this typing.
6: Can't you get Jane to do that?
7: Well, not really, Minister. It's rather urgent, and since the cutbacks, there's just the two of us trying to do everything.
6: Well, come into my office. We have to talk.
7: Oh, Jane, where's W?
8: Top left.
6: Ireland! Come here, now!
3: Look, we have to go through my appointments. I was double-booked this morning. I arrived an hour and a half late to open that exhibition.
7: What exhibition?
3: The Business Efficiency Exhibition.
7: Look, I do apologise, Minister, but with the staff economies in your private office, it's really awfully difficult to keep track.
3: I can't help that. Now, what's happening this afternoon?
7: I'll just get the diary, Minister.
3: Yep, not now. Not now!
9: Hello, Docs.
3: Yeah, morning. Look, do you have to do this now?
5: Yes. They've cancelled the night shift. Some idiot has started another of those economy drives. I'm Nelly.
3: Oh, good. Now, the thing
5: Who
3: is,
5: are you?
3: I would. Well, I'm the minister.
5: Are you really? Well, I never. I'm pleased to meet you. You know, I voted for you.
3: Oh, good. Thank you.
5: You can call me Nelly.
3: Oh, thank you.
5: What do I call you?
3: Jim.
7: Here's the diary, Minister.
3: Yeah. Hey, look, turn that off for a minute. Turn it off, Nelly.
5: What?
3: Nelly. Would you excuse us, dear? This meeting is confidential.
5: Well, I've got to get on, you know, Jim.
3: Yes. Yes, so have I.
5: Look, I won't use the Hoover. I'll tiptoe. You will never notice me.
3: Please go.
5: Look, I'm as light as a
3: feather. Out! Now!
5: All right, Jim. I can take a hint.
7: It's just Mr. Brough, the director of manpower planning for the Northeast region this morning, Minister. You remember staff reductions. That's in a few minutes, and then straight off to the House for question time and a 7:30 division. Mm. And at 8, the French Prime Minister's reception at his embassy.
3: Right.
7: Now, if you'll excuse me, I simply must take the schedules over to the whip's office.
3: But Bernard, it is worth it, you know. Centre spread and 3 photos.
7: I've read it, Minister.
3: Yeah, do you see this one of me? With the cheese roll on the cardboard plate. No luxury lunches in Hacker's new austerity regime. Economy begins at home, said Jim Hacker today, as he set an example to Britain's pampered army of bowler-hatted bureaucrats. Terrific, isn't it?
7: Yes, Minister, you've read it to me already.
3: Great, isn't it?
7: Yes, Minister.
3: We shall economise on the beaches. We shall economise.
0: Excuse me.
7: Oh, yes?
0: I want to see the minister.
7: Do you have an appointment?
0: My name's Ronald Watson, General Secretary of the Civil Service Transport and Associated Government Workers.
7: Oh, yes, of course, Mr. Watson.
0: We've heard some very disturbing rumours about cutbacks and redundancies affecting our members, and
7: Mr. Watson, it's just not possible to see the minister now. You must have an appointment. Please ring me tomorrow.
0: Well, why can't I arrange it now?
7: Now, look, I'm sorry.
0: Well, I've never heard anything so...
7: All right, Jane. Try and make an appointment for Mr. Watson to see the minister next week.
0: Next week?
2: Yes. Yes, we're expecting Mr. Brough now. Oh. When's it due in at Euston? Oh, we'll have to cancel it for today, then. Yes, I'll tell him. Bye. Oh, your appointment. What time would be convenient?
0: Meeting cancelled, then?
2: Yes.
0: Great. So I can see him now.
2: Oh, I'm afraid he's got to... Yes? No, he's not here. Can I take a message? Oh, wait a minute. You can't go in there, Mr. Watson.
3: Oh. Ah, Mr. Brough.
0: Mr. Brough has had to cancel the meeting. My name's Ron Watson.
3: Thank you for coming down instead. Do sit down. Now, look, Mr.
0: Watson.
3: Before we start, there's one point I have to emphasize. This simply must not get out. I mean, if the unions... If the unions were to hear of this, all hell would break loose.
0: Oh, I see.
3: Of course, there are going to be redundancies. You can't slim down a giant bureaucracy without getting rid of people. Ultimately, lots of people.
0: But won't you be holding discussions with the unions first?
3: Well, we'll go through the usual charade of a consultation first. You know what trade unions it's like? Just bloody-minded. Thick as 2 short planks.
0: All of them?
3: Pretty well. Good Lord, you should know. All they're interested in is poaching members from each other or getting themselves on the telly. And they can never keep their big mouths shut.
0: What's going to happen to the drivers and transport service?
3: They'll be the first to go. We are wasting a fortune on cars and drivers. And they're all on the fiddle anyway.
0: Oh, I see. Because I was trying to explain I'm not Mr. Brough's deputy. I'm the General Secretary of the Civil Service Transport and Associated Government Workers. I came here today to check that there was no truth in these rumours about redundancies for my members.
3: When I said I didn't actually... Oh, God. It quotes me word for word. Of course there are going to be redundancies. Lots.
7: I'm most terribly sorry, Minister.
3: Are all the drivers on strike?
7: 100% response, Minister.
3: How could you let this happen?
7: CBE, Minister.
3: CBE?
7: Can't be everywhere. I mean, in normal circumstances.
3: I know.
7: May I remind you, Minister, that you and Mrs. Hacker are due at the French Embassy at 8 o'clock.
3: Oh, yeah. Get my car, will you? Oh, well, phone Mrs. Hacker. She'll have to bring our car into town.
7: But, Minister, I've already explored that possibility. Mrs. Hacker says that she has to drop it off at the garage.
3: You'll just have to do that tomorrow. Get us as far as Kensington, anyway. At least there's no problem about that.

0: have to walk.
1: Did you bring the umbrella?
0: No, didn't you?
1: Terrific.
0: You're going the wrong way.
1: I'm not. I'm going home.
0: Annie, I think I've found what's wrong.
1: I know I have.
0: All right. What do they say?
2: Mr. Economy falls down in gutter after champagne party.
0: Oh, my God.
3: This one's slightly better, perhaps. Hacker tired and emotional after embassy reception.
0: Is that better?
3: Well, it's different.
0: Mm-hmm. Does anyone say anything beyond tired and emotional?
2: Well, William Hickey says you were overwrought, Minister.
0: Just overwrought? Nothing about being drunk?
2: No, Minister, just overwrought.
3: Overwrought is a newt, actually.
0: God. Couldn't be any worse, could it?
2: Well, actually, Minister, I don't want to depress you, but, well, there is just this lead story in the Times.
0: God, it is worse. Hacker recruits 400 new civil servants in, quote, economy drive. 400 more civil servants?
3: But, Minister, you asked for them. You demanded a complete study, a survey, facts and figures. These measures cannot be taken by non-people.
0: Well, I
3: if you create more work, more people have to be employed to do it. It's common sense. And if you persist with the bureaucratic watchdog office, there'll be at least another 400 new jobs there as well.
0: Humphrey, what are we going to do?
3: Well, Minister, if we were to end the economy drive and close the bureaucratic watchdog office, we could issue an immediate press announcement that you'd axed 800 jobs. If you'd like to approve this draft.
0: But no one was ever doing these jobs. No one's been appointed yet.
3: Even greater economy. We've saved 800 redundancy payments as well.
0: But that's just phony. It's dishonest. It's juggling with figures, pulling the wool over people's eyes.
3: A government press release, in fact.
0: Well, fine. Humphrey, how are we actually going to slim down the civil service?
3: Minister, perhaps you'll allow me to present you with an entirely fresh proposal.
0: Proposal for the reduction of the number of tea ladies?
3: Yes, Minister.

In the economy drive, you heard Paul Eddington as Jim Hacker, Nigel Hawthorne as Sir Humphrey, and Derek Foles as Bernard. Annie Hacker was played by Diana Hoddinott, Frank by Bill Nighy, and Sir Frederick by Peter Selly. Valerie Murray was Nellie, Milton Johns was Ron Watson, and Carol Boyd was Jay. Yes Minister was written by Anthony Jay and Jonathan Lynn, and produced by Pete Atkin.

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1: Nougat and caramel golden light?
2: Sorry!
1: And don't forget the hazelnut in every bite! 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What has a hazelnut in every bite?
2: Sorry!
1: Thick milk chocolate for your delight?
2: Sorry!
1: Nougat and caramel golden light? 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

0: Once again, we'd like you to meet the Lyon family.
1: I'm Richard Lyon.
2: I'm Barbara Lyon.
3: I'm Ben.
4: And I'm Bebe Daniels Lyon.
0: And here they are in the life of the party.

0: are you?
1: I'm in here with the kids, honey. We're looking through the trunk I had on tour with me in Variety.
0: What for?
2: For Daddy's old guidebook. He needs some jokes for his speech tonight at Mayor Klinker's dinner party.
3: Say, Pop, this old Variety trunk of yours has certainly been places. Just look, Barbara. The King's Arms in Aberdeen, the Caravan Hotel in Liverpool, the Red Lion in Clandidno, the Ritz Hotel in Paris. There must be at least 50 towels here.
1: Oh, stop exaggerating. Well, there are only 46 towels. Say, how did we get a towel from the YWCA? I never stopped there.
4: That was a wedding present from Vic Oliver.
1: Oh, yes, he stayed at the YWCA until his voice changed.
2: Yeah. What do you want this old underground ticket for, Daddy?
4: Oh, I saved that to remind me of the first time your father kissed me.
2: Oh, how romantic.
1: Was it on an underground train, honey?
4: Yes, we were traveling by tube when all the lights went out and suddenly you grabbed me and kissed me. I remember, your mustache tickled.
1: Well, baby, I never had a mustache in my life.
4: Say, that's right, you didn't. Well, anyway, that's when I first fell in love with you.
1: Well, it was probably Sam Costa.
2: Hey, Richard, what's that you just took out of the trunk?
3: One of Pop's old songs. It's got swell words.
2: Well, read them.
3: Okay. Matilda, Matilda, your hair is so black. Your nice black hair is hanging down your back. I love you, Matilda, my black-haired Matilda. Matilda, Matilda, my black-haired Matilda.
4: Well, that sounds like a lovely song. What's the title?
3: Genie with a Light Brown Hair.
2: I still don't see the gag book.
3: Say, Ma, here are a pair of your spangled tights.
4: Oh, those aren't mine. Those are your father's. When he was younger, he used to do an adagio act with a girl called Helen Hodgers. Oh, he was fearless.
1: Oh, and Helen was brave, too. You know, it takes a lot of nerve to be thrown 20 feet up in the air and wait for your partner to catch you.
4: Yes, but Helen never dropped you once.
3: Here's your gag book, Pop.
1: Oh, good. Now I can get on with my speech.
4: Kids, it's almost time for lunch. You better go and get cleaned up.
2: Oh, okay, Mother. Come on, Richard.
3: I'm coming. One of these days, I'll wash myself away.
2: We'll take that chance.
1: Oh, Bebe, look, here's a very funny story in my gag book about a monocle that'll fit perfectly at the beginning of my speech. Listen how I work it in. Mr. Mayor, counselors, and friends, as I look at our guest of honor, the Mayor of Marble Arch, I'm reminded of a story. It seems that...
4: Ben, I heard a terribly funny story at the beauty parlor yesterday that would make a wonderful opening for your speech. Oh, it's so funny.
1: Well, look, I've got a good joke for my opening. As I look at our... Well, baby, please.
4: Oh, I can't help it, Ben. It's the funniest story I've ever heard.
1: Well, if it's that funny, let's hear it.
4: I wish I could remember it.
1: Look, I'll use the story I have. As I look at
4: our... Well, look, why'd you have to write a whole new speech? Why don't you change the names and use the same one you did for Marlene Dietrich?
1: Oh, that would be just fine. I'd be saying, and now we pay tribute to the Mayor of Marble Arch, who is a grandmother, but still has the most beautiful legs in the world.
4: Oh, all right. I'll go and see if lunch is ready.
1: Good. Thank goodness. Now, let's see. Where was I? Oh, yes. Mr. Mayor, counselors, and friends, as I look at our guest of honor, I'm reminded of a grandmother with a marble arch. Oh, darn it. Mr. Mayor, counselors, and friends. Oh, I'll get it. Hello? Oh, hello, Mr. Foxer. Well, I didn't think I'd come to the office today. You see, I'm making a speech and presenting Mayor Klinker with a gold watch. Oh, it's all right if I don't come today? Oh, it's all right if I don't come any day. But, sir, I worked very late last night and I've got some wonderful ideas for the new picture. What will I do with them? Mr. Fox! All right. I'll throw them in the waste paper basket and I'll work overtime tomorrow. Goodbye, sir.
4: Come on, Ben, and eat your lunch.
1: All right, dear.
3: Barbara, will you pass the potatoes?
2: Here you are, Richard. Excuse me, Mother.
4: Barbara, be careful. Those potatoes are hot. There. You drop one down the neck of my blouse.
3: Gosh, Ma. Did it burn your neck?
4: No. Barbara's wearing the blouse.
1: How many times have I told you to leave your mother's clothes alone, Barbara? You have plenty of your own.
2: Well, I had to have something new to wear. My boyfriend, Bill, is coming for tea.
3: Another boyfriend? What happened to the last one?
2: None of your business. And don't waste your time making any cracks when Bill gets here because he happens to like me.
3: You know, Barbara, some people like bread and jam because they don't use their butter. And some people like bread and butter because they don't use their jam. And some people like you because they don't use their loaf.
4: Oh, Richard, eat your lunch and leave your sister alone.
2: Thank you, Mother. I'm sure you and Daddy will like Bill. He's Mayor Clinker's son, you know.
1: Oh, sure we'll like him, baby, even if he is a little silly.
2: Daddy, how can you say he's silly? You don't even know him.
1: Well, everybody knows a mayor's offspring is a little foal.
0: Oh, dear, I made a pony.
3: Don't laugh so much, Pop. It'll make you a little hoarse.
1: Say, I might work that into my speech.
2: Oh, please don't, Daddy. Please, I die.
1: All right, baby.
5: If you've all finished your haggis, I'll bring the plums and custard.
1: Oh, not for me, Aggie. I'll have some of that treacle pudding instead.
5: Oh, treacle pudding isn't good for your stomach, Mr. Lyon. It's thick and fat and bulky.
1: Now, don't talk that way about my stomach.
4: Oh, Ben, by thick and fat and bulky, Aggie meant the pudding, not your tummy. I don't know, though.
1: Well, anyway, I want treacle pudding.
5: But plums and custard are better for you.
1: Aggie, I don't want to be rude, but I want treacle pudding, and I'm going to have treacle pudding.
5: I'll be back in a minute.
3: Pop, do you think you should have talked to Aggie like that?
1: Why not? Aggie's like one of the family, but she has to realize that no woman tells me what to eat. After all, I'm the head of the house. I want treacle pudding.
5: Mr. Lyon, here's your plums and custard.
1: Aggie, I... Oh, thanks, Aggie.
2: Oh, that must be my new boyfriend, Bill.
3: Does he always bark like that?
1: Oh, Barbara.
2: Be still, Richard.
1: Answer the door.
2: Oh, Richard, answer the door.
3: Pop told you to answer it.
2: I'm putting on some lipstick.
3: What for? He'll only kiss it off.
2: Oh, you're so common.
3: At least I don't change my girlfriends every week.
2: That's because you haven't got a girlfriend.
3: Is that so? I've got girlfriends in the four corners of the world.
2: Then why is it I never see you out with any of them?
3: I can't make them come out of the corners.
1: Will one of you kids please answer the door?
2: Oh, I will, Daddy. Now, Richard, remember, if this is Bill, be friendly.
6: Hello, beautiful.
2: Oh, Bill, do come in. You're just in time for tea. This is my brother, Richard.
3: Hi, how are the wife and kids?
6: Wife and kids? I'm not married.
3: I know, but it seems such a friendly way to start a conversation.
2: Tea, Bill?
6: Oh, thank you, Barbara.
2: Oh, do me a favor, Bill. Pass the sugar, will you?
6: Well, why don't you ask me to do something difficult? I'd do anything for you, Barbara. I'd climb the highest mountain. I'd swim the deepest ocean. I'd even go through fire for you.
1: Well, so this is Mayor Clinker's son, eh?
6: Oh, yes, sir.
1: Oh, don't get up, son. Don't get up. I just thought I'd try out my speech on you.
6: Oh.
1: Now, here's one of my jokes. I call it the love story of the two Monocles. The boy Monocle said to the girl Monocle, "Darling, let's get joined together in matrimony." And the girl Monocle said, "What? And make a spectacle of ourselves?"
2: Wouldn't you like to hear another one, Bill?
6: Barbara, couldn't I just climb the highest mountain?
5: Hey, Mr. Lyon, could I see you for a minute?
1: Oh, be right there, Aggie. Oh, what do you want, Aggie?
5: Have you seen my wrapping paper?
1: No, I haven't. Say, what's that thing you have in your hand?
5: Oh, this... Oh, it's a wee wig for my cousin Willie.
1: A wee wig? Oh, I see. You mean a toupee.
5: Aye, what you said. Well, it's a birthday present for him. You see, last month he had a most unfortunate accident. He was out walking with his lass, and a hunter mistook him for a duck.
1: Probably the way he was walking.
5: Aye. Well, the hunter took careful aim, and with one shot, riddled his wig.
1: Well, was Cousin Willie hurt?
5: No, but the shock turned his wig white.
1: Say, that's a very funny story. Maybe I can work that into my speech. Mr. Mayor, councilors, and friends, it seems a young Scotchman was mistaken for a duck.
4: Oh, Ben, has that watch from Mayor Clinker arrived yet?
1: No, but it should be here any minute. While I'm waiting, I think I'll rehearse my speech again. Mr. Mayor, councilors, and friends... Oh, that's probably the watch now. Come in.
4: Flory, darling.
7: Hello, Bibi. Oh, my, it's hot in here.
4: Well, you're just in time. Ben's rehearsing his speech.
7: Oh, that explains the hot air.
4: Flory.
7: Oh, I'm sorry, Bibi. I was only joking. Carry on with your speech, Ben.
1: All right, all right. Mr. Mayor, councilors, and friends, as I look at Mayor Klinker, I'm reminded of a story. It seems that...
7: Oh, Ben, I heard a wonderful story that would suit your speech perfectly.
1: I've got a story. Now, please.
7: You see, a husband said to his wife, "Why don't you darn the holes in my socks?" And she said, "Because you won't buy me that fur wrap I want. And if you don't give a wrap, I don't give a darn."
4: Oh, Florrie, Florrie, please don't interrupt Ben again. He's had so many interruptions today.
1: Thanks, dear, thanks. Now, let's see. Mr. Mayor, councilors, and friends...
4: I hope you don't think I was rude, Florrie. It's just that he hasn't had a time to go right through his speech. Go ahead, dear.
1: Thanks, thanks. Mr. Mayor, councilors, and friends...
4: Now, when a friend's trying to concentrate, you know, people keep interrupting them. They lose their trend of thought. Go ahead, dear.
1: Mr. Mayor, councilors, and friends...
4: You see how much better it is when we don't interrupt him? Go on, darling.
1: Mr. Mayor, councilors, and friends...
4: Oh, it's a wonderful speech. What do you say next? Now, Ben, if you can't remember, it's no good pounding your head with your fist.
7: I think we'd better leave him alone, B.B.
1: Well, that's the most sensible thing you've ever said in your entire ridiculous life.
4: Ben!
1: I'm sorry, Florrie, but you two have been driving me out of my head!
4: Oh! Oh, come on, Florrie. We'll go and have a cup of tea.
1: Good. I've got to get some more facts on the mayor's life so I can finish him. I mean his speech.
4: Well, I've got an idea. I'll go over to his house and interview him. You can come too, Florrie.
7: Oh, how wonderful. What a thrill.
1: What's so wonderful and thrilling about seeing the mayor?
7: He's a man, isn't he?
4: Come on, Florrie. Let's go.
1: No, B.B. I'd rather get the information myself.
4: All right. Come on in the kitchen, honey.
1: Oh, now, who could that be? Come in. Oh, hello, Wimple. I see you haven't dislodged that whistle you swatted last week.
8: No, and it's got me into shouting trouble.
1: How?
8: Well, the factory on my street threatened to sue me.
1: Why?
8: Well, I was passing there at 10 o'clock this morning. I took a deep breath, and my whistle blew, and everybody knocked off for lunch.
1: That's a shame.
8: Yeah, that's not the half. I was out walking with the missus just now. I'd passed some pretty girls.
1: And your whistle blew again?
8: That's right. And a dozen of them followed me home.
1: Girls?
8: No, dogs.
1: Oh, you are in a bad way. We better do something about it. Now, where's the whistle lodged?
8: Well, I don't know. I can hear it, but I can't locate it. This morning it's in the throat, then it vanished clean as a...
1: Well, look, maybe if I poke you in the ribs with my finger, I can locate it.
8: Okie doke. But don't dig too hard.
1: I won't. Now, let's see. Let's see. Is it here?
8: No.
1: Is it here?
8: No.
1: Here? No, no. It couldn't be there, I guess. Well, is it here? That's it! Oh, that's it, Wimple. I found it. Now hold still and drink this glass of water, and I'll try to dislodge it.
8: All right.
1: Good. Now I'll give you a dig on both sides and see if the water will move it.
8: There. How's that?
1: No good, no good. You better go in the kitchen and get some hot water. B.B. and Mrs. Wainwright are in there.
8: Okay, dear.
1: Now, let's see. I better try my speech again. Now, let's see. Where was I?
8: Hey, Mrs. L. and Mrs. Wainwright, aren't in the kitchen.
1: Holy smoke. I hope they haven't gone over to Mayor Klinker's house. No, I told B.B. not to. She wouldn't dare. No, she wouldn't dare.
4: Florrie, this is Mayor Klinker's house. I'll ring the bell.
7: Oh, what a thrill to be meeting the mayor. If he comes to the door himself, I hope somebody pinches me.
4: Well, don't count on it, Florrie. He's a very nice man.
9: Why, hello, Mrs. Lyon. Won't you come in?
4: Oh, thank you, Mayor Klinker.
9: And who's this behind you? Your father?
4: What? Oh, no. This is my friend, Mrs. Wainwright.
9: Oh, I'm sorry. It's the fault of the light in here. I'll make it dimmer. How do you do, Mrs. Wainwright?
7: Oh, a kiss on the hand. What a charming greeting. So few people kiss one's hand nowadays.
9: That's no reason why you should kiss mine.
4: Your Honor, we came to get a few facts about your life. You see, Ben is going to make a speech at your dinner.
9: Yes, so I've been warned. I mean, told. Oh.
4: Well, tell me all about yourself, and I'll make notes for Ben. When did you get your start?
9: Well, I was raised on a farm in Australia.
4: Well, that certainly beats farms over here. All they can raise is vegetables.
9: This can't be true.
4: Well, so much for your boyhood days. Now for the present. How old are you?
9: You mean before we started this interview or now? I've aged considerably.
4: No. How old are you now? And tell me the truth, Your Honor. I do think it's silly for people to lie about their age.
9: Well, I'd say I'm about the same age as you.
4: Imagine that, Flurry. He's a mayor already, and he's only 32.
7: Your Honor, I understand you were a great hunter. You must have had some very exciting experiences.
9: Yes, and a few narrow escapes. See that bear rug in front of the fireplace?
7: Yes.
9: Well, he attacked me. It's a very rare type of bear, very ferocious. He actually clawed all my clothes off.
4: Oh, that must have been awful. A rare bear fighting a bear mare.
9: It is. Very funny. Well, eventually I shot him, and a good thing, too. If I hadn't got him, he'd have got me.
4: Well, I'm awfully glad you got him. He makes a much better rug.
9: Thank you.
7: Is that the most nerve-wracking experience you ever had?
9: No, it was the second most nerve-wracking.
4: Really? What was the first?
9: It isn't over yet.
4: Oh, well, I think we've got all we need for Ben's speech, and thanks a lot. Goodbye, Your Honor.
9: Goodbye. Well, thank heavens that's over.
7: Humphrey, isn't it time you started to get ready for your dinner party?
9: Oh, yes, Martha, dear.
7: And for goodness sake, don't go with your hair in such a mess. Just look in the mirror.
9: Yes, it needs combing. I'll do it now.
7: Oh, you're not doing it right here. Give me your comb. I'll do it for you.
9: All right, dear.
7: I'll comb it straight back. There, that's better. Here's your comb.
9: Thank you.
7: And here's your hair.
9: Thank you, I'll put it on.
7: Oh, by the way, Humphrey, I shouldn't really tell you, but they're presenting you with something special at the dinner party tonight.
9: Oh, I'll be sure to act surprised.
7: Straighten your wig, dear, it's a little crooked.
9: Thank you, Martha. I certainly wouldn't like anyone to know that I wear a wig.
7: Well, I'll sprinkle some salt on your shoulders so they'll think it's dandruff.
9: Thank you, Martha.
4: Oh, Ben, I'm back. Where are you?
1: I'm in the den rehearsing my speech.
4: Oh, I had a wonderful talk with the mayor.
1: Oh, I hope you talked sensibly.
4: Of course I did. At first, he might have thought that I had a lot of crazy ideas in my head, but I only had to talk to him for a few minutes before he realized there was nothing in it.
1: Yeah, that I can understand. Did you get any information, anything I can use in my speech?
4: Oh, yes, he's a hunter. He was born in Australia, and I found out something very important. You couldn't give him a better present. He's just crazy about watches.
1: Well, how did you find that out?
4: Well, all the time I was talking to him, he kept taking out his watch and looking at it.
1: What? That's very nice to know.
4: Did the watch arrive?
1: Yes, and it's a beauty. I gave it to Aggie to wrap. Will you see if she's finished it yet?
4: Of course, dear.
1: I'll get it. Oh. Oh, hello, Wimple. Come right on. Come in, Wimple.
10: Yes, Mr. Elf. I think that water cure of yours did the trick. Hasn't been a wizard out of me since.
1: Good.
10: So I thought I'd come over and give you a hand.
1: Doing what?
10: Well, you've got to make a speech. Thought maybe I could help soothe your nerves.
1: Oh, I'm not nervous, Wimple.
10: Yet.
1: Well, don't worry. I won't be.
10: Good. Now, when I make a speech, I'll get very nervous. Twist my words around.
1: What do you mean?
10: Well, when I was running for a councillor, I had a slogan. Elect me and get a house on your land. But instead, I said, elect me and get a louse on your hand.
1: Oh. Well, that's awful. Oh, but Whipple, that couldn't happen to me.
10: Oh, of course not. Mr. Well, you said you weren't a bit nervous?
1: No, I'm not a nit nervous.
10: You said you weren't a nit nervous.
1: No, I did not. I said I'm not a bit nervous.
10: Are you sure?
1: Sure, I'm sure. If ever not, better my fight.
10: I say, you better sit down and relax. I'll go and speak to Mrs. Dell.
4: Oh, hello, Mr. Wimple. How's Ben's speech coming along?
10: No, it isn't. He's in a shocking state. Oh. His nerves are gone.
4: Oh, you must be mistaken. Ben isn't the nervous type.
10: Oh, I don't know.
4: Shall I go and see?
10: Well, go in and see for yourself.
4: All right. Hello, honey.
1: Oh, hello, dear. Am I glad to see you?
10: What did you say, Miss Will?
1: I said, am I glad to gee goo?
4: Oh, well, I'm glad to gee goo, too.
10: Yes, you better relax, Mr. Will.
4: Yes, darling. Try not to think about your speech. Look at the bright side. Maybe you won't even get there. A flat tire, an accident. The car may overturn.
1: Let's go back to the dark side.
10: Well, now that we've cheered you up, how do you feel?
1: Oh, terrible. Hey, where did I get this ball of wool?
10: Well, you've been sitting there unraveling my underwear.
1: Oh, that's done it. I'm getting out of here. Where's the mayor's present? Where's the watch I'm giving him?
4: I don't know. I couldn't find Aggie.
1: Well, I can't go without it.
4: Oh, there's the box on the hall table. Didn't she wrap it prettily?
1: Yes, come on, Wimple.
8: All right.
4: Good luck with your speech, darling, and don't be nervous.
1: I told you before, I'm not nervous.
4: Of course you aren't. Goodbye, dear.
1: But Guy Beer.
5: Well, Mr. Lyon, here's the... Where's Mr. Lyon?
4: He's gone to the mayor's dinner party.
5: But I thought he wanted to take the watch along with him.
4: He took it. That's funny. It was wrapped in a box just like the one you have in your hand.
5: No, no, this is the watch. Mr. Lyon must have taken Cousin Willie's wig.
4: No. Cousin Willie's wig?
5: Aye, it was in the hall table. Who gave it to him?
4: I did.
11: Oh, Barbara, Richard, come on in here and help your poor old ma, will you, kid?
3: What's the matter?
2: What is it, Mother?
11: Oh, we must stop your father from making that speech. He'll never live it down.
3: Oh, his speech isn't that bad.
2: Get the car out of the garage.
11: We can't. The car isn't working.
4: What's wrong with it? I drove it this morning.
3: Ma, you've answered your own question.
5: Well, we'll have to do something. He's taking Willie's wig instead of the watch.
3: Oh, no.
4: Be calm, everybody. Be calm. It won't help to lose your heads. I'll telephone the banquet room. Now, let's see. Marble Arch, 7124.
2: Mother!
4: Quiet, dear. Now, quiet. Hello? Hello? There's no answer. Hello? Why don't they answer?
2: Mother!
4: Yes?
2: Take the receiver off the hook.
4: Oh, the receiver.
3: Ma, let me do it.
4: I wish you'd all stop being so nervous. Hello? Hello? May I squeak to Blisterland by him, please? What do you mean you can't understand me?
3: I'll take it, Ma. Hello? May I speak to Mr. Lyon? What? Gee. Okay, thanks.
2: What do they say, Richard?
3: They've locked the doors to the banquet room and nobody's allowed in until after the speeches.
4: Poor Ben, just like old times, locking the doors when he's on.
2: Poor Daddy, poor Daddy. I wonder what he's doing now.
3: Probably getting ready to make his speech.
10: Dinner's over. It's about time for your speech, Mr. L. Nervous?
1: No, and stop asking me.
10: Not even a little bit nervous?
1: No, not even a fiffle biff. And oh, there, you made me do it again, Wimple.
10: Oh, Mr. L, you've dropped the box off the table.
1: Oh, yes. Thanks, Wimple.
10: That's a nicely wrapped box, Lyon. Looks like a gift. Somebody's birthday.
1: No, Mayor Klinger. It's not what you think it is.
10: Oh, you can tell me. I can keep a secret.
1: Oh, no. That would spoil all the fun.
10: Go on, tell me. I'll keep it under my hat.
1: Oh, you'll find out soon enough, Mr. Mayor. Just keep your hair on.
12: Pray silence for Councillor Wimple.
10: Now, here's where I introduce you, Mr. L. Gentlemen, and you too, Mayor Klinker, I've known Mr. Ill for the last 30 years, and I can truthfully say that in the whole neighborhood, there is not one man that I've known longer. I thank you.
1: Mr. Mayor, councilors, and friends, as I look Mayor Klinker in the face, I'm reminded of an old boomerang. I mean, I'm reminded of an Australian story. It seems a young Australian boy was given a boomerang, and the poor kid went crazy trying to throw the old one away. Oh, I've got a lot of these jokes, but you didn't come here to listen to my jokes, did you?
10: Yeah. I say, get on with it.
1: Quiet, Wimple, quiet. We are here tonight to honor a great citizen of Marble Arch. I refer to none other than Mayor Humphrey Klinker.
10: Here.
1: And to express our appreciation, we have a little gift for you, Mayor Klinker. We know you have several of them at home, but we feel sure you want to add this special one to your collection. It's something that you'll not only wear, but we hope you'll hand it down to your children and grandchildren to wear. So please take it, Mr. Mayor. Take this present with our very best wishes and put it on.
5: What is it?
3: Quiet, Mayor's unwrapping it.
10: Thank you. Thank you, my friends, for this. This.
8: Blimey, a wig.
1: A wig? Oh, no.
3: It couldn't be a wig. It's a racing pigeon.
8: What, with a parting in it?
10: It's a wig. Oh, no. Oh, Lyon, this is outrageous. Utterly outrageous. Explain yourself immediately. I demand an explanation. Give me a story. Quickly, man, what's your story?
1: My story? Yes. It seems a boomerang was given to a young Australian boy.

0: Daddy, don't look so sad.
1: Oh, I can't help it, dear. I'm a ruined man. They'll throw me out of my club now. Why do things like this always happen to me?
2: Barbara, where's Ma?
0: Oh, she's on the phone trying to explain things to the mayor and the newspapers.
2: Why don't you stop her, Pop?
1: Because nothing can be worse than it is.
3: Well, then you can smile again. I fixed everything.
0: The mayor was laughing about the wig when I hung up. So were the newspaper men.
1: They were?
0: Yes.
3: And I even explained it so they wouldn't think that you'd been silly enough to get Aggie's parcel mixed with the mayor's.
1: Oh, that's wonderful, darling. What did you tell them?
3: I told them it was your wig.
1: My wig? Oh, no.

called Life with the Lyons, with Bebe Daniels and Ben Lyon, where their children, Barbara and Richard. Also in this recording were Doris Rogers, Molly Weir, Horace Percival, David Enders, Philip Ray and Cecile Chevreau. The script was by Bebe Daniels, Bob Block and Bill Harding. The dance orchestra was conducted by Stanley Black, with incidental music by Arthur Wilkinson. Production by Tom Ronald.

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0: fellas. Good evening. Welcome to Act Your Age, the show that pits the comedy generations against each other to find out which is the funniest. So three generations all fighting it out in public. 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So to get us started, John and Stephen, I'd like each of you please to tell us a favourite joke. John, do you want to go first?
1: What's the difference between roast beef and pea soup? Anyone can roast beef.
0: Stephen, top that.
2: This was my favourite joke when I was 9 years old. Why shouldn't you wear Russian underpants? Because Chernobyl fallout.
0: Ladies and gentlemen, you're up-and-comers. Now it's time to meet today's comedy stars. We call them the current crop. Next to our regular Lucy Porter, we have the comedian who hosted his own panel show on Radio Wales, which was entertainingly called Jest a Minute, which, of course, followed on from his other shows, The News Quid, and I'm Sorry I Haven't a Club. He's Rod Gilbert. Lucy, do you want to go first with another favourite joke, please?
3: Well, this is actually... the nice thing about this joke is that it was told to me by my 86-year-old auntie. Right, so I think from an 86-year-old, this is a very good joke. And it's, what is bright-eyed and bushy-tailed? A squirrel on crack.
0: Rod, what have you got for us? Give us a favourite, please.
4: A woman dies, and at her funeral, the pallbearers are carrying the coffin out through the door, and they accidentally bump into the wall, and they hear a groan, so they open up the coffin, and the woman's still alive. So off she goes, and 3 weeks later, she dies again. Another funeral, and on the way out, the pallbearers bang the coffin against the wall again. Another groan. They open up the coffin. She's still alive. Off she goes. 3 weeks later, she dies again. And in the pallbearers, on the way out, they're on the way out of the door, and the husband shouts, "Watch that bloody wall this time!"
0: Finally, it's comedy's very own Old Guard, alongside our regular Roy Walker, is a Scouser. With an accent so thick we're broadcasting tonight's show with subtitles, it's Stan Boardman, ladies and gentlemen. Roy,
5: I need to tell the joke.
0: Well, yeah, okay, Stan. I was going to go for Roy first, but if you're keen, you're on.
5: Did you hear about the deaf pirate? He had no buccaneers. fella went in the pet shop. He said, have you got a wasp? He said, we don't sell wasps, we sell canaries and budgies. He said, he was one in the windy yesterday. Did you get it?
0: Yes, then, I think...
5: Did you get it?
0: I think they did, yeah.
5: Okay. Because I've got another one.
0: No, it's fine. Half out of film. Okay. Keep them there. Roy, what do you have?
6: Just the one to be right.
7: Oh, thank you. It's amazing when the phone rings at the most inopportune moment. Like this lady, phone rang in her house, and she's down the bottom of the garden, so she runs about 75 yards up into the house and manages to get to the phone, picks it up, and there's a fellow on the other guy's going, a heavy breather. So she's out of breath as well. She's going, and he's going, and she's going, help! And suddenly she says, "Did you ring me or did I ring you?"
0: Okay. With half the show gone, we move on to round one, which we call the Comeback Club. In this round, we ask each generation to put forward something from the past that they would like to see brought back, if they could. Remember, it's the funniest team, as judged by me, who will win the round. Let's start with the current croppers, Lucy and Rod. What would you like to see revived, please?
4: Corporal punishment. Not particularly because I want to see kids getting hit again. It's just that when we were kids, Lucy and I think it just led to quite a lot of colourful nicknames for the teachers that have lamentably gone. In our school, we had Stedden Simpson. That was Mr. Simpson, who used to whack you with a shoe. We had Billie Jean Richards. Mrs. Richards used a tennis racket. We had Vidal Sassoon, used to stick your head under the tap in the chemistry lab. And then there was Nick Faldo. He was actually quite nice. He never hit you, but he did have a club foot. A bit harsh, that last one, really.
3: The thing I'd like to bring back from my youth is ugly people on television. Because it's true, like, in the 70s, everyone on television was really ugly. And it was much...
5: Hang on. What are you trying to say there, love?
3: Do you remember Bullseye, right? Because that was 70s, early 80s. People on Bullseye had what would actually be classed now as actual disfigurement, right? And on Bullseye, it was fun. They were just contestants. It was all like Family Fortunes with Les Dennis. Do you remember that? And that was even in the 80s. Like, there were entire families of people on that. So you just looked out and they were like, oh, hello, we're the Merrick family. It's just really sweet.
5: But hang on a minute. They never had Botox then, did they, and all that crap. Facelifts and all boob jobs. I mean, my missus, she's just had a breast reduction. She's only got two now.
0: Let's try the old guard. Roy and Stan, what would you like to bring back to the present day?
5: There's too many foreigners in football. I might be saying the wrong thing here now because it's not politically correct. Years ago, we had good footballers, Tommy Smith. Proper English name, Smith. What have we got now in Liverpool? Mascherano, Aurelio, who's the other fella there? Xabi Alonso. Bloody big long names. Liverpool have just signed Carol Vorderman. to put the letters on the back of his shirt. We've got an Iraqi playing for us, a Palestinian, an Iranian playing for us. The ball went up in the air last week. Someone shouted, mine! And they all run down the tunnel. And another thing, they're all cheats now. The footballers are cheats. I was watching Manchester United last week, right? On the television, Man United. And I went out into the back kitchen to make a cup of tea. And I knocked the telly. And Ronaldo fell over.
7: Well, you certainly know your football there, son. I know nothing about football because I live in Blackpool. So I rang up last Saturday. I said, what time's the game? He said, what time can you get here? We're quite unique in Blackpool because once our chairman was sent to prison, you know, we're the only team ever where the chairman went down and the team stayed up.
3: I didn't understand any of that.
0: Okay, finally, let's try the up-and-comers, John and Stephen. What would you like to see return, please?
1: Well, ours kind of follows on from what Stan was saying. We wanted to bring back chivalry and the days of gentlemen.
6: Absolutely. Well, in the olden days, chivalry could essentially be quite extreme violence. That was one of the beautiful things. My granddad wooed my grandma when he was serving in Palestine out in the war by punching an Arab's teeth out. And my nan honestly said that is the most romantic thing anyone's ever done.
0: Return of chivalry, Roy and Stan, would that be a good thing?
5: I don't know.
0: Thanks.
5: We do little things like, you know, my wife, she's got that woman's trouble now. She doesn't look like one anymore. She's
3: yeah, that was incredibly chivalrous of you there. Chivalry slagging off your eye.
0: Well, thank you for those fond memories, teams. A lot to consider, but I think at the end of that round, the funniest generation has to be the old guard. Roy and Stan get the points. So we move on to here comes the next round where two of our opposing comedians go head-to-head against the clock. They have 90 seconds between them to talk about a traditional comedy topic. Each time one of them earns what I judge to be a big enough laugh, the clock is stopped and their opponent takes over until they get a laugh, at which point it switches back again. When the time is up, the comedian who's taken the least time to get their laughs is the winner. First up to enter the head-to-head zone, it's the up-and-comers against the current crop. So we'll do John, please, versus Rod. John versus Rod. It's John to start. And we have the classic comedy subject, which is customer service. Customer service is the topic here. Remember, the idea is to get those laughs as quickly as possible. And your 90 seconds start now.
1: Nominate Stan.
8: Ditto.
1: 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And it was genuinely, if you need a helping hand, you'll find one at the end of your arm.
8: It's so twee, isn't it? I can't bear all this twee attempts at customer services. Everybody pretending they care. Like you stop at the services and there's a picture of the manager bearing down. Your manager is Mark Robertson. Who cares? I'm stopping for a poo. I don't need to meet the staff.
1: You do if you're going to do it in his office.
8: Your customer care team will clean these toilets again in 26 minutes. Have you ever found yourself driving down the M6 thinking, come on, love, they'll be doing the bogs in Knutsford around now?
1: See, I consider good customer service to be not talking to me at all during whatever deal we're doing together. Ah, yeah.

0: I think, least likely to talk to me. So I go up and down looking for, like, the divorcee with mascara marks running down the face.
1: Ditto.
0: Because I, one of the things I do is I dream up recipes when I go to bed. So when I go shopping, I often buy quite weird things, and I don't want to be quizzed about it. Like, I invented in my dreams a rhubarb and rose hip meringue pie. So I went shopping and I bought the pastry case, and the woman who scanned it went, beep, ooh, what are you going to do with that then? And I, there's no way I can tell the truth there. I'm cooking a dream I had. Oh,
2: so it took John 48 seconds to get to the laugh. It took Rod 42 seconds. Rod takes the point. So now our next round, which is called Dear Simon, in which our comedians turn into agony aunts and uncles. This week's letter, I honestly have no idea where they're coming from, reads as follows. Dear Simon, I recently got a fright when I went for a work medical and the doctor said that I'm overweight and that he's concerned about my health. Have the teams got any ideas for ways to lose weight and get healthy? Roy and Stan, you seem to be perfect physical specimens from where I am. What suggestions do you have for our concerned listener?
3: Well, I think, I had a mate of mine, he was 20 stone, and he went to the doctor. The doctor said that you've got to lose weight. He said, I'll do it. He said, have a banana on the Monday, skip Tuesday, a banana on the Wednesday, skip Thursday, have a banana on Friday. Do that for a month. Anyway, phone over, he said, how's he going on? I said, he's dead. He said, he had a heart attack. He said, did the bananas kill him? He said, no, all that skipping. He said.
4: I have a fat friend and they come round and they're always whinging and nobody likes me. I said, McDonald's likes you.
2: Lucy and Rod, we turn to you for some advice, please, for our concerned listener. Losing weight, getting healthy.
1: The quickest way to lose weight is to ignore the protestations of your housemates and the best before date on a packet of turkey mints. I read somewhere that throw all your old clothes away and then go out and buy new clothes that are much too small for you. What it didn't say was that you should buy the new clothes before you throw your old clothes away. I got thrown out of Debenhams.
2: John and Stephen.
5: Well, a friend of mine lost a lot of weight last year, and he recommends this as a diet. Is he contracted that noro vomiting virus. It made him lose a lot of weight, and he got healthy because in the speed he developed getting to and from the toilet, he's now qualified for any bleep test you can ever find. Either that or developing an eating disorder. That's a good way to lose weight. You've never seen, there are very few fat anorexics. Generally, I've gone out over the years with quite a few girls with some form of eating disorder. I have kissed more anorexics than they've had hot dinners.
2: Well, we're chock full of great ideas there. I'm sure your agents will be inundated with offers for fitness DVDs. Stan's looking forward to yours particularly. In the meantime, I can tell you, I think the funnest generation at the end of that round, I'll give the points to Lucy and Rod, the current crop. A moment of shock surprise there. Now for our second against the clock, it's Lucy and Stan's turn to enter the head-to-head zone. This will be interesting, I think. Current crop against the old guard. Lucy to start. The subject is significant others, or better halves, or er-endorsed. Okay?
3: Who's going first? And I took my wife. Thank you.
2: And your time starts now.
3: I came home one night, it was 4 o'clock in the morning, like that. I come home, I walked up the path, and I've got my key out. I'm fencing with the loch, like that. I've had 25 pints. And the door opened, my missus is standing there, like that, looking at me. She said, you're staggering. I said, you're not so bad looking yourself. I brought her there. So, your turn.
2: You spotted that.
6: I think I want to hear what Stan's got to say, don't you?
3: Okay, I bought her. Oh, no, she's all right, my missus. She's okay. Do you know when you first get married, right, you know, this is what happens, and I've got all you fellas who are trying to get married now and all that, you're there at the church waiting for her, and you're shaking, and what's the first thing she sees when she gets out the car at the church? The first thing she sees is the aisle. Then she sees the altar, and then she sees you. And that's it for the rest of your life. I'll alter you.

0: what do you call the person that you love most in the world? You know, do you call them your sort of boyfriend, your significant other, your partner, or if Amy Winehouse's case, obviously it's your dealer.
1: Amy Winehouse. She's who is she? My missus is great, you know. We got a first flat we got married, and
2: it's the buzzer.
1: And we lived above a betting shop. And then we lived above a pawn shop. My missus says, why are we living above a pawn shop? I said, well, you want to be close to your ring, don't you? What do you give a woman who's got everything? What do you give a woman who...
0: Well, let's see who won that one.
3: The scores are in at the end of that, and we have Lucy taking 5 seconds for a joke. Stan 85, so Lucy takes the point. So it's time now for a round in which each team makes the claim that we had it tough. I'm going to give them a subject harking back to their early years and ask them to suggest why their generation had it hardest. And as ever, the funniest team, in my opinion, will win the round. Roy and Stan, if you could begin, please. The subject is your upbringing. What was so tough?
4: We were pretty tough when I was a kid, you know what I mean? It was pretty physical. I was beaten up going to school by the Protestants and coming back by the Catholics. The Jews got me on Saturdays.
1: Well, my mother, this is a true story, this. My mother had 10 kids, and I remember one Christmas coming, we'd all sit, can you imagine all the 10 of us sitting around the table, and my mum said, we're having a cape on for Christmas. A cape on? I thought we were getting Batman. Anyway, we're sitting down to eat it, and anyway, knock on the door, my auntie comes unexpectedly. My mum says, listen, there's not enough chicken to go round. She said, if he asks you, do you want any? He said, you don't want any. I said, okay. He came out, do you want any chickens, Dan? I said, no, ma'am, I'm not hungry. She said, want any roast potatoes? I said, no, ma'am, I'm not hungry. My mum said, do you want any Christmas puddings, Dan? I said, yeah, I'll have some, ma'am. She said, you're not having any, you wouldn't eat your dinner. She said,
3: Lucy and Rod, what do you have for your upbringing? Do you think, how tough was it for you?
0: Well, obviously not as tough as the older generation. I think, well, what was tough about our upbringing was the food, really, because it was, we were sort of not the sort of the older generation where, you know, you had rationing, you had an excuse for rubbish food.
5: Awful. Yeah, you were lucky with rationing, because in the 70s and 80s, we had really bad food and lots of it. My mother's spaghetti bolognese consisted of a tin of corned beef in a tin of tomato soup. That was it.
3: John and Stephen, how tough has it been? I mean, you only brought up, you know, like a couple of years ago, so it's very fresh. How tough was it for you?
6: My parents were quite inventive. It was almost like they had the weight of history to choose from, so they could be endlessly inventive in their punishments. When I was 8, Frank Bruno, March 1984, Frank Bruno got beaten by James Bonecrusher Smith. Knocked out. It was quite a fairly brutal beating he took, and I cried because Frank Bruno was such a hero. And ever since then, my dad leapt on that, and if ever I misbehaved, he pretended that Bonecrusher Smith was coming round to lamp me one. But he'd like do fake phone calls. All right, Bonecrusher, how are you? Yeah, and he'd sort of like egg it on for ages. Oh yeah, the family Bonecrusher. Oh good. How's the missus? Oh excellent. Oh excellent. How's her angina? Oh, getting better. Excellent. Anyway, Stephen won't clear up his Roy the Rovers. Do you want to knock him out? He'll be round in 15.
1: I used to do a bit of boxing. I fought this fella once. He had no legs, right? And he'd gone 20 fights without defeat. And
6: I remember being quite a hypochondriac when I was a kid, and my parents always used to make me suffer for that. I remember being, again, it must have been about 9 or 10, and just whinging. I said to my mum, what's wrong with my leg? And you could just hear my dad shouting from the living room, it's attached to the body of a gaylord.
3: Thank you very much for those sob stories, teams. Enough to keep the
7: psychiatric
3: profession going for several years for me. I'm going to give the points, I think, to the funniest generation in that round. Let's give it to the up-and-comers, John and Stephen. So now it's time for our final Against the Clock round as Roy meets Stephen. So this is the old guard versus the up-and-comers. The subject is irritations. Your time starts now.
6: I get very irritated by the internet. On MySpace, you can have a motto that sums up how wacky you are. I have a friend who thinks he's a real anarchist, so his motto is chaos incarnate. But he hasn't looked at the way it presents itself on MySpace, which is that it says, Rodney, chaos incarnate, 43 years old, Dunstable.
4: Do you know what annoys me? People that answer your question with another one. I said to Stan earlier, is it right if he asks you a question, you answer it with another one? He says, who told you that?
6: Facebook annoys me as well. I have a friend, Wayne. He's one of these people who has to update his status on Facebook 37 times every single day in the mistaken belief that the universe remotely cares. At least there's some truly bleak things. A couple of months ago, it was one of the worst days of his life. It all unfolded for my entertainment through the medium of his Facebook status. At 12:30 p.m, Wayne's Facebook status read, Wayne is on his way to meet Lisa from the airport. He can't wait to see her. And that was honestly followed at 4:30 p.m. by, Wayne is on his own. Lisa is a bitch.
4: The French get up my nose. They eat frogs' legs. It's disgusting. When I was over in Paris, all you see is frogs in wheelchairs.
6: Wayne then updated his status a bit later. He got drunk, drowned his sorrows. At 11:31 p.m, Wayne's Facebook status became, Wayne is having one long, hard look at his life's priorities. And that was honestly followed 7 minutes later at 11:38 p.m. by, Wayne added the Scrabble application.
3: The results then at the end of that particular against the clock round, Stephen took 51 seconds, Roy took 39. Roy gets the points. All of which brings us to our final buzzer round, which is called Be Funny or Else. I'm going to say a word or a phrase or a topic, and our comedians simply buzz in with a relevant joke or maybe a one-liner. And let's go with our first topic, which is pubs.
4: I went to a very posh pub the other night. I didn't have a tie on, you know, and they wouldn't let me in. So I went back to the car, and I couldn't have any string or a tie or anything like that, or a belt from my overcoat. But I saw some jump leads, you know, so I put them around my neck and went up to the doorman. He said, yeah, you'll do. Come on in. He said, but don't start anything, okay?
6: I went drinking with King George II the other day. I woke up with a very bad hangover. This isn't really a joke. I've just always wanted to own a pub called the Go-Go Gadget Arms.
5: Mine's just a conversation I overheard in a pub. One of those conversations, kind of, the guy sitting on the table next to me was making my skin crawl and making me want to leave the pub. But then the conversation ended beautifully. It was one of those... He was obviously having a flat-out blistering argument with his wife and screaming into his mobile going, sod you, I hate you, I wish I'd never met you, you know, I want a divorce, I don't care about you or this relationship. Ciao.
3: Music is our next round. Oh, it's Stan.
1: Music. This mouse went into a music shop. He said, have you got any mouse organs? The fellow said, you were in here yesterday. He said, no, that was harmonica.
3: Okay, let's move on. Let's try, why did the chicken cross the road?
6: Was it to easily beat Audley Harrison in a fight?
8: I hope they keep that in and I hope he hears it.
6: I'm actually his next opponent. That's how desperate he's getting.
0: That'd be great if your dad can now use that where he'll be just phoning up. He'll be on the phone in your house just going, oh, Audley, hi. Yeah. Yeah. How's the wife? Yeah.
3: Let's try another one. Let's try parking. Rod?
5: I got, you know, people that you don't particularly know, somehow you end up on their text list. They send jokes to you. And I got one from somebody saying, what do you call a man who can't park? Answer, a woman. Well, I know. Well, hey, listen, sisters, I took up your cause. I wrote back to this idiot, what do you call a woman who sends a sexist text? Yeah, he wrote back and said, anything you like, she's probably so fat she can't hear you. Well, I'm probably wasting my time with him, to be honest.
8: I texted you those jokes in privacy, and if I...
3: Roy.
4: I pulled up here tonight, you know what I mean, and the doorman was on the door, and he said, I said to him, would you mind watching me backing in here? And he said, why? Are you good at it?